0: Welcome to the Hoop Collective podcast. We talk about the NBA, which today is the Pacific Division. Joining us from one of the hubs of the Pacific Division in Sacramento is Anthony Slater.
1: It's kind of a bleak time for California basketball. We're about to unveil that. But if you really think about it, I don't know a bleaker collective time for the four teams since I've been around them.
0: Along those lines, joining us from Dallas, Texas, Ben, actually, you're in Los Angeles right now.
2: I'm in another one of the hubs.
0: Yeah, that's right. We're all in the Pacific Division lay of the land right now. As I ask this to you, Ben McMahon, can you tell me who the current Pacific Division champion is?
2: Howdy, partners. You keep on trying to get me with this. I'm going to say it's the Los Angeles Lakers.
0: And you are correct.
1: Did they win like 52 games or something?
2: I think it was 53, sure was it not? Yeah.
0: Despite Luka's late injury, mid-season injury and then another late injury, they were able to overcome and claim the Pacific Division. 53 wins.
1: I believe I heard that was the most regular season wins for a Luka Doncic team ever, which is kind of crazy considering he's made the finals.
0: Great stat.
1: It's also, I would say, credit to J.J. Redick. He has seemed to like squeeze out regular season wins.
2: I mean, well, he's got a playoff win without Luka in uniform, a playoff series win.
0: J.J.'s done well. I think J.J. has acquitted himself very well. I think, I'll say one thing. Whether it's in Los Angeles, I think J.J. Redick's going to coach in the league for a long time. A long time. If he wants to.
2: I was going to say, unless he just drives himself so crazy. That broadcasting gig wouldn't bet.
0: I know. Will the winner of this year's Pacific Division title win 53 games or, in fact, 50 games, Slater?
1: I would take the under 53. I would take the defending champion Lakers to probably be the champs again. But what's their, I mean, y'all probably done some Vegas over-unders at this point.
2: Their over-under was in the mid-40s.
0: Yeah, I'm just saying, last year, all these Western teams got to, or at least most of them, got to play Utah four times. All those East teams that were tanking,
2: Memphis was tanking hard. There was some, they weren't alone.
0: Memphis was tanking so hard.
2: Yeah.
0: Well, I don't know if Memphis is going to win that many more games this year, but they're not going to be trying to lose.
2: Right.
0: Okay. So let's start with the Lakers, Slater. Very different roster. They won 53 games and turned over a big chunk of their roster. I have a basic question here. Walker Kessler, we know, fits with Luka. It was premium choice. Obviously they paid a premium to get him two swaps, $130 million. They re-signed Austin Reeves. The other acquisitions that they made, Quentin Grimes, Colin Sexton, Mamu Shvili. Do those guys fit with Luka?
2: He asked you, Slater.
0: Well, go ahead. You're the Luka expert.
1: Mamu
0: should have
1: can
0: asked
1: shoot.
0: You. McMahon. My bad.
1: Yeah, McMahon could maybe relate it to some of those Dallas teams that Luka kind of dragged their talent further than we would have predicted. I think in a vacuum, you could say each player has his own skill set that could help Luka, right? Mamu, cause, he's a bigger player who could shoot it. That's helpful. Quentin Grimes, I think, is a nice little 3-and-D piece. I think he's going to be a little higher on their pecking order than he probably should be. Played with Luka, right? So there's a little bit of history.
2: Very briefly, half a season.
1: Yeah, Colin Sexton, he's a final like bench scorer at his price tag, but at the same time, did this team need to use that price tag for another like go get it score when they have, the team's built around Luka and Austin Reeves? So, the collective doesn't necessarily fit, even though I think almost every player you can make an argument, decent value contracts, I guess, ish.
2: Quentin Grimes, is certainly a three. The D, he's got a reputation for being a good defender. The Dallas coaches did not share that opinion. Yeah, I'll just be real honest with you. They felt like he was pretty overrated defensively. He needs to prove that wrong in the Lakers, or with the Lakers. And the things you need to surround Luka with are another legitimate playmaker. Boom. They've got Austin Reeves. They've got great chemistry. Check.
0: Yeah, he was already there, just for the record.
2: Right. A rim-protecting, rim-running big man. That's why they went out and got Walker Kessler. I'll give that a check. I will also say Kessler needs to be a much better screener than he had been in Utah. Like, he needs to focus on that aspect of the job. That's going to be awfully important. And I still think he needs to improve defensively. He's a great shot blocker. Can you be a great defensive anchor? There's a difference. He needs to be a great defensive anchor. Length, athleticism, and shooting. You can argue they got the shooting part. This is not a team that has length and athleticism on the wings. And how they're going to get it at this point, I don't know. Who's their best on-ball defender?
1: I mean, Matisse Thybulle, theoretically.
2: You're right. They got but he's
1: Zaire Williams.
0: They're hoping for these minimum signings to help. How does hoping for minimum signings to help work? I mean, it's sometimes.
2: I think that was a good swing for them because he is a really good defender. The problem is the problems that he solves on the defensive end is he creating more problems on the offensive end. Because let's be honest, you're playing 4-on-5 offensively, and teams don't guard him.
1: Yeah, I mean, at the risk of triggering the Brian Windhorst, Jonathan Kuminga clock, I mean, they went after Kuminga hard this summer, which told you they know how, thin they were at the power forward position, right? They made the same pitch that the Timberwolves did, like, come please be the starting power forward. So they're going to have to try to patch it without him with what I mentioned, Zaire Williams, Matisse Thybulle.
0: How did you feel about Kuminga's explanation for choosing Minnesota over the Lakers?
1: Jonathan Kuminga, I know him pretty well. Like, he's just like extremely diplomatic. I didn't take anything from his press conference with any real substance to it. I know he said the winning culture thing, but that was just like the boilerplate term that he got to the next question with, if I'm being honest.
0: I understand. Honestly, he had talked to the Bulls. The Bulls didn't have the money to offer him. Didn't have the money to offer him the $6 million that he got in Minnesota. They would have had to pay him less, I'm pretty sure. People keep talking about the Lakers and Wolves, but from what I understand, the Bulls were right there.
1: Right now, to me, is Pelinka. Obviously you have the ownership situation that continues to shift and evolve. So you just wonder, who new ownership will want, long-term leading the team. But also he threw out a bunch of what you would seem like desperation type contracts this summer. I'm looking at them. Kessler Edwards, 4-129 player option. Mamos Vanley.
2: Kessler Edwards, Walker Kessler.
0: If he had signed Kessler Edwards that contract, he would have been fired. No offense to Kessler Edwards.
1: Mamos Vanley, 452 player option. 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Reeves, 4-184 player option. That is just monstrous long-term money.
0: Maybe it's just because he's a former agent, but the player option, somebody's going to stop giving out player options. So the team that stops handing out player options on every contract is going to benefit. Somebody at some point will remember that, but I'll move on.
2: And the role players getting four-year deals is really interesting because that absolutely bucks the trend. Like, you're not seeing a lot of guys that are not star-caliber players getting four-year deals.
0: Four-year deals with player options.
2: Yeah, and again, the Sexton thing, I just didn't get that one, to be honest with you. And I see Sexton, I think there's teams where he would fit. The Lakers did need more, creation.
0: All the role players on their whole roster, okay? If they all had 1 year less on their contracts, you would look at them completely differently. I know that's a big if, but if Jared Vanderbilt didn't have the player option and he was just an expiring $12 million contract, that's something you could do something with. If Colin Sexton just had the 1 year $9 million deal, he's hugely incentivized to play well this year, and Vanderbilt and Sexton together are 20.

0: 21 million. You know, if Grimes is on a 3-year deal instead of four, if Mamu's on a 3-year deal instead of, now look, they got to win. You know, they're in some cases negotiating against other teams that, you know, they got to try to win. But I'm just saying, like, it's like every guy on their contract, every guy that they signed this year, and Vanderbilt was signed a couple years ago, but still signed by Pelinka. Every contract is a year too long. The only guy whose contract I wish was a year longer is Lucas.
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8: Back to school season means backpacks, schedules, and busy mornings. But there's one thing a lot of families forget to plan for. What happens when school germs start spreading and someone gets sick? Joining us now is Dr. Peter McCullough with some smart ways to be prepared before the school year begins. So, Doctor, back to school is exciting, but it also seems to be the time of year that families start getting sick again. Why does this season hit so many households?
9: Because people miss an opportunity, and that is to use nasal sprays and throat sprays twice a day preventively. These have been shown to reduce the common cold, flu, RSV, and other viral infections, but it has to be done twice a day on a regular basis.
8: What are some of the most common health issues that families run into once the school season does start?
9: The kids are back in school, they're coughing, they're sneezing, and they clearly spread viruses and other illnesses. 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

and Luka's, you know, Luka's a fascinating case. He looks like he's in the best shape that he's been in since his rookie year. Like, he's as lean as he's been since he came in the league. I don't think there's any question that the guy is going to, like, I expect he'll defend his scoring title.

0: final. I expect he's going to average something like 34-9-9, which is production that we've seen from him before. He is at the caliber of star and at the age now in his career where we'll turn 28 this year, where it's like a player who is that good, who is yet to win a championship. There starts to be a weight with, that comes along with that. And he's about at that point in his career.
1: Remind me, so one of the things that you have, as especially seeing Luka in this kind of shape, you're going to be watching is the Luka dunks. So just as a reminder, let's establish this right now. Last year, Luka had 4 dunks. The year before he had 0. The year before he had 1. The year before he had 1. Actually, I take that back.
0: Yeah, he had couple of years before that.
1: The 1 year he got traded. He has not had more than 4 dunks since 22-23. And his career high is 25 as a rookie. What are you seeing this Luka? Just looking at him. What do you are watching the dunks. What do you think?
0: We set an over-under on this, and I took over at 7.5. Yes, we did.
1: Jackson,
0: I forgot which pot it was,
1: What did we do it? What was the number?
0: 7.5.
2: Yes, it was set at 7.5 on our August 28th episode.
1: God, it was just like a month ago, and I made the bet.
0: You bet.
2: Yes, you're both involved.
1: What did I bet?
3: Who has the under?
0: Wendy has you bet dinner, and Wendy took the under. Now, what's interesting is
1: not because I don't think he can do it. I just think that it's not something, I don't think he's looking for dunks.
0: Interestingly, I just think that he's leaner. He's going to be, and just the dunks are, he'll be a little bit more explosive. He'll be a little bit quicker. I just think you're going to have the most athletic version of Luka that you've had since he was, a rookie. And the dunks aren't even that important of a stat. It's just a measure of kind of like, okay, he's a little bit more athletic. What's interesting is despite the fact that Luka has barely dunked, he's been one of the best finishers in the league in the restricted area year over year over year. And that's a combination of just the finesse and the touch and the craft that he has in his game. And
1: how about 6'8", 200 whatever pounds? Like that's.
0: Yeah. Like skinny Luka's 240. Okay. And just the fact that he bullies people just to get in position to finish. But again, we talked about this, last month with relatively low expectations for the Lakers who, Jackson, what was their over under again? I think it was 45.5.
2: You got it right
1: here. By the way, I've got the restricted area. So restricted area is 3 feet. Okay. Inside 3 feet. You see what his restricted area shooting percentage was last year?
0: It's like in the high 60s.
1: Oh no. I mean, basketball reference. Now, 2 years ago, he shot 72. That's really good.
0: That's elite. What did he shoot last year?
1: It's 83%.
0: I mean, it's insane. That's like what you would expect from a lob threat.
3: That's what you get from the centers that he plays with. He also gives them about 83%.
0: Right. And that, that for a guy who the vast majority of those are off the dribble layups, and like that's just an insane number. Like the guy, offensive skill wise, it's a real short list of dudes we've seen that are at his level.
1: Luka, you were at 83% in the restricted area last year. He would say, getting fouled?
0: Yeah. No way. It was 100%.
1: Yeah. No way. It was 83. It was 100.
3: Luka, if you dunk 8 times, you get McMahon a dinner and he'll keep it to 7. It'll be like the technical dunk, but you get right up into it.
1: Yes.
0: No question about it.
1: He'll have the 7th dunk like, March 2nd, and then that's it. All lays it in.
3: Yeah. He's shooting fast break layups. It don't matter.
0: The other thing with Luka being as lean as he is now is, you're talking about it's a conditioning thing. And why has he been as abysmal defensively as he's been at times? A lot of it's been fatigue or a lack of effort because he's tired or is just not quick enough to move his feet. This should be as good of a defensive season as Luka's had. And like, look, he has some, there are things Luka does very well defensively. People don't want to hear it, but the Mavericks, you know, the year they went to the finals, the final quarter of that year, they were the number one defense in the league. The year they went to the West Finals, they were seventh in the league in defense. Like Luka, as an off-ball defender, when he's locked in, can be very good because he's strong, because he rebounds.
1: His defensive performance his last full year in Dallas was excellent. And unfortunately, that has set the standard for what you expect from him, and he has not equaled that.
0: Well, and he's, you know, he's got, although the Lakers have overachieved what you thought they'd be defensively, you know, he's got really good hands, he's got really good instincts.
1: Hey, we talk about crediting J.J. Redick. The Lakers improved, maybe not exactly, but the Lakers improved month by month defensively. One of the big reasons why they got to 53 wins was that they got better and better and better as the season went along, and J.J. like built in some zones that created some things. Like, the Lakers were a competent defensive team by the end of the season.
3: True, but part of that issue was you had Marcus. That issue now is no more Marcus Smart, no more Rui Hachimura, no more LeBron. You know, so many.
0: I'm not sure LeBron was helping too much on the defensive end.
3: By the time he was playing, like, you know, remember he like had to, when he throttled back some of the offense, like he was still having like bursts of defense, I think. And the brains are always there.
1: When you talk to scouts, they say if LeBron plays the role in Philly that he played in with the Lakers last year, that Philly will thrive with him playing that role. If that's the role he's willing to keep playing in Philly.
3: I would just say the last thing I wanted to say on the Lakers was Doncic and Reeves played. This is the case for them to be at least a really good regular season team. They played 41 games together last year, 30-11 in those 41 games, 118.5 offensive rating in their 1,092 minutes when they're on the floor together.
1: I absolutely think the Lakers are going to get a lot of regular season wins. I think there will be, I think Reeves and Doncic will be, that's a powerhouse duo, at least in the regular
0: season. If it's 50 something, then I think Luka will have a legitimate MVP case.
1: Agree. Absolutely. There's, you know, if he stays healthy, the numbers he's going to put up and the games that I think the Lakers are going to win, I think he will be a strong MVP candidate. And by the way, he should be at this point. Like, it's, you know, last year the injury derailed him. Are the Warriors, Slater, are the Warriors good enough to finish second in the Pacific Division this year?
0: Can you damn the Warriors with some faint praise?
3: I was going to say, by process of elimination.
1: Well, I mean, you're talking about the Clippers, Suns, and Kings. Are the
3: Yeah. Should we build out the best case, worst case Warriors? I mean, I think we know the worst case, like old guys are hurt, blah, blah, blah. But best case is Kristaps Porzingis plays, what, 50, 60 games? He really does a lot for them that they haven't had. The 7-footer who can rim protect and can shoot the three, spread the floor the way they need the floor spread from the five position, particularly with Draymond out there. So you just get a healthier than expected Kristaps Porzingis season. Jimmy Butler, we'll see where he's at in his rehab. He's going to be just doing individual stuff when camp opens. But, you know, you're talking maybe January, February. Can you get 35-ish Jimmy Butler games down the stretch? We can get into their trade, you know, possibilities, where they could jolt their team at some point in the middle of the season. I think, you know, I'm already hearing very good reports about Yaxel behind the scenes on some of these like pickup games and some of the stuff, like 24-year-old. He's turning 24 this month. Like, he should be mid prime ready. But everything about him,
1: why wouldn't the oldest team in the league draft the oldest rookie? Come on. That's
3: So if he's 32 minutes of like high production, 6'9" wing, it's like, man, that's really something that they needed.
0: Yaxel is significantly older than Jalen Duren, who one of the big stories of the summer has been Jalen Duren in an all out brawl with the Pistons on his second contract.
3: Yeah. Look, he's older than Kuminga. He's older than Pajemski. He's older than a lot of these guys we've known for the Warriors forever. But to the point of, if we're building out the best case, like, boom, there's like an injection of 32 minutes per night, should play a lot of games.
0: And by the way, like, we've focused so much on these top four guys in the rookie of the year discussion. Yaxel might be a sleeper.
3: Opportunity is there. Steve Kerr openly is talking about, like, you know, he's used the start word, which surprised me. And Yaxel has used it himself, because as you can see, he certainly believes he's going to step in.
1: Yes, I was going to say, yes. Yaxel, what I know about about him. He's not afraid to call.
3: Some of his quotes this summer, I believe he says at minimum he should average 14, 5, and 3. Somebody asked him about Dylan Brooks, and he says, I'm

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11: Braves lead the Dodgers 1-0 on a Mauricio Dubon RBI single off Blake Snell. Game 2 of the NLDS in Milwaukee, the Brewers over the Padres 4-3. They do it on a Jackson Churio walk-off two-run single with two outs off closer Mason Miller take a 2-0 series lead. Sunday night football is in Carolina, and the Lions lead the Panthers. They just scored a Jake Bates long field goal from about 60 yards out. 12 minutes to go in the first quarter. Final scores. The Giants take down the Cardinals 36-24. Giants now 3-0 at home. Head coach John Harbaugh.
12: It means a lot. I think all of us, the players, coaches, we're all very good organization. I know Mr. Mara talked to him after the game. Everybody's very proud of that. Very proud of that. All right, now next time we come back home, we got to extend it. We got to win the next one.
11: They're 3-1. Jameis Winston, 3 touchdown passes, 2 picks. Jameis Winston, Malik Nabers, 112 yards receiving and a touchdown. Jaguars edged the Bengals in Cincinnati 22-17. The top two Bengals receivers left with injuries. Jamar Chase with a concussion and T. Higgins with a groin injury. Rams rally for a 24-20 win over the Eagles in Philly. Kyron Williams, a pair of touchdown runs in the fourth quarter. Kyle Manungai, 30 carries, 146 yards, 2 touchdowns as the Bears blast the Jets 23-12. Colts blow out the Commanders 30-13 in London. Jonathan Taylor, 2 touchdown runs.
13: Hey, it's Evan Cohen. Coming up Monday, we'll recap a jam-packed football weekend, the divisional playoff rounds in Major League Baseball, as well as get you ready for a big matchup in the NFC South. It's on Sportsmanlike, 6 a.m. Eastern, right here on ESPN Radio, ESPN2, and ESPNU.

0: what he said. People could go look it up, but yeah, he's going to come in. He's going to make sound bites, and he's going to be get to McMahon's point. He's going to be given a long
1: run.
0: Have
1: you ever said on a pickup
0: team.
1: Run, McMahon, I'm going to give you belt?
2: I don't think that's in my vernacular, but I'm more. He's old, and I'm more than twice his age.
1: Oh, yes. I'm so sorry. I'm exactly twice his age. I'm not thrilled about it.
2: Let me ask this. You mentioned the possibility of a jolt with a midseason trade. Where are you on the possibility of Jimmy Butler's expiring deal being a trade chip?
0: It doesn't even necessarily have to be a trade chip. It can just be an expiring $52 million contract, which has a lot of value in itself. Again, I think we mentioned it last time we talked about the Warriors, but think about what the Lakers did with LeBron. I know we just questioned some of the deals they signed, but the fact that they could sign all those deals were because LeBron James took all his money and walked away. So you could

0: let Jimmy somewhat walk away. The other thing is, like, you know, they Jimmy and the Warriors really are fond of each other, and we'll see what he looks like when he does come back, and we'll see what, you know, obviously Jimmy's going to want every dollar he can get, but there's a chance Jimmy and Draymond could take pay cuts next season, right? They might have, you know, market might demand that they do. So Jimmy fits really well with Steph Curry. Like, we've seen that. Draymond is another player that, you know, you're going to hear a lot of noise in the first week of camp from the Warriors about, like, shifting Draymond's role, and some of the numbers last year where Draymond and Steph Curry on the floor together, it was still plus 105 last year, still good offensive rating, 117.7. But the moment Steph's been, was off the floor, and last year he was off the floor a lot, their offense cratered when Draymond was on the floor, and was actually okay when it was no Draymond, no Steph. I've had these conversations with Steve, and again, I think you're going to hear it a lot publicly in their messaging, is they're going to adapt the offense at times away from Draymond. They're going to try to make him more of a spot up shooter at times instead of giving him the ball. They're trying to limit his turnovers.
1: I saw Draymond said that on his podcast. How do you feel about the idea of Draymond, the spot up shooter?
0: Part of their point is, like, you know, the points per possession. If you look, he didn't shoot a horrible percentage last year. Now he's wide open on them. And they are backbreaking when he hits them, because he then turns to the bench and just, like, roars in the bench's face for about 5 minutes. The other thing is, I just think they want to take the ball out of his hands a little bit, which, you know, it's a touchy subject with him, but, like, they just felt like he was very turnover prone at times last year.
2: Well, and that was what the whole beef, like the whole blow up between him and Steve Kerr was on the bench, was it was about Draymond's turnovers, was it not?
0: Well, that's the funny part. Draymond thought Steve called a timeout to rip him about a turnover and preemptively freaked out about it. And so, yes, it stemmed from that, although in the moment it wasn't necessarily that. But look, like, I think Draymond's offensive role will evolve to a degree. And also, like, I think you could see him on the bench a lot when Steph's on the bench. I think they're going to really tie him and Steph at the hip, because they still love that two-man game, but I think they're trying to figure out what they are without the two-man game. And that bigger picture, Yaxel is an important person, part of this conversation, because he's kind of the next, you know, in line in that position. And Draymond, you know, the Warriors could have signed him to 3 for $60 this summer, something like that. Like, Draymond would have been very interested in a multi-year deal at a little bit lower number, but they're like, nah, it's good. We'll just give you back 127. We want our future flexibility. And I think that says a little something about, like, the unknown of Draymond Green's future with the
2: Warriors. Well, and that's interesting, because, look, whatever you want to say about Draymond Green, he's a first ballot Hall of Famer who was an essential part of delivering four championships to that franchise. But while it's a complete non-starter to consider Steph Curry in any other uniform, that doesn't extend to Draymond, just like it didn't extend to Klay Thompson.
0: If Klay wanted to, but that's another story. But yeah, Draymond Green thought about himself in a Milwaukee Bucks uniform during the last trade deadline, to the point that he told the Warriors, you know, try to find a third team if that's the case. Which, you know, he's openly said. He said he didn't want to play on the Bucks to them, but correct. Clearly, like, the Warriors continue to tell me that, like, they are not actively looking to trade Draymond. In their ideal world, Draymond Green walks away as a one uniform player, just like Steph, but, clearly he is more vulnerable. There is no question about that.
1: You know what this reminds me of? I'm going to totally date myself, and so many of our listeners are, you know, younger, and they're going to, I'm totally dating myself. Back in, like, the 90s, when I was, like, going into high school, NBC had Johnny Carson, and they had Jay Leno and David Letterman. And they were like, someday Johnny's not going to be here. And who's going to get it? And, like, for years, they had to, like, sort of talk out of the side of their mouth, David, it's going to be you. Jay, it's going to be you. And, like, it ended up blowing up in their face because Letterman left. Anyway, that's what it's kind of like with, and it's, you know, this would be something that, that Jimmy Butler and Draymond, you know, would remember, because they're old, like me.
2: You know what? You kind of remind me of Johnny Carson.
1: Well, Johnny Carson's from Nebraska.
2: I remind myself of Ed McMahon, Uncle Ed.
1: Yeah.
2: Here's Wendy.
1: Listen, Ed got paid a lot of money. Ed did very well. You know,
2: I don't relate.
1: Like, on the one side, you know, they're like, oh yeah, we're going to try to look at big trades, you know, to touch up, you know, we've got all these first round picks. And then Draymond's like, well, Are you going to trade me? No, Draymond. We're not act looking to trade you. Jimmy, no. We're not, you know, like they're telling both of them, don't worry. You are not being traded. You're not being traded. But like at the same time, they're involved in these trade negotiations. You know, at some point, NBC was going to have to choose between Leno and Letterman. They had to choose at some time.
0: They told Draymond at the deadline, it was awkward because Dunleavy gave the press conference afterwards like, oh, you know, don't pin me into a corner of which one it would have been. But if you were behind the scenes, I mean, Draymond did a podcast about having conversations with Mike Dunleavy about being in those trade talks.
3: Well, and Dunleavy tried to deny that Draymond was in trade talks. And you're just like, dude, everybody can do math. Like,
0: well, it was also like, I remember being in the press conference. People were like, should we pull up Draymond Green clip today where he said you had a phone call with him?
1: Handled everything really well. That was not his best moment. Jackson, do you have any idea who Jay Leno is?
4: Yes. Not that young.
1: All right, good. I was just trying to see whether we should edit that out. Okay, you can leave it in. All right. Also in the Pacific Division, the Phoenix Suns, who have taken some offseason injuries here.
2: Yeah, the Mark Williams one, you know, unfortunately, the problem with injury-prone players is they get hurt a lot, but he's hurt again. And he's going to miss most of the season. The shoulder deal he had, it's the same surgery, I believe, that Walker Kessler had that ended his season last year when he had it in the first couple of weeks. So he's like a miss most of the season. Their lottery pick that they got in the KD trade, Kalamon Maiwak, like they need him. They need him to produce right now. He's a project, but like they need him to produce right now. And the Suns had a feel good overachieving season last year. The reason it was feel good is because they were such an epic disappointment in the previous years when they had all that star power. I'm curious to see how they try to find a path to being better than an 8 seed that got bounced in the first round.
1: So change of scenery here for Miles Bridges. That was a significant mid-season or midsummer pickup. Going out and getting him. Nobody loves to trade with the Suns more than the Hornets. Those two teams love to make trades with each other.
2: And listen, man, that Suns pick, there's teams that were like, damn, wish we'd have been able to get in on that one.
1: Miles Bridges, I'm not going to say he's a difference maker, but he will change what they can do offensively. And in theory, help Devin Booker out. And they also got Luke Kennard. I liked a number of their signings. I like the Colin Gillespie contract was excellent value, I thought.
2: Yeah, I like that contract.
1: The Jordan Goodwin contract that they did was excellent value. I like, you know, Luke Kennard he's one of the most elite shooters. He is going to space the floor. He's, you know, a one-way player, but he's going to space the floor. I think that helps Devin Booker. And I think a guy like Miles Bridges, an athlete or a floor running athlete, I think that helps, Devin Booker. And if Dylan Brooks is going to score, if that's the new Dylan Brooks, the offensive force that he was last year, because, you know, the thing about the Suns is that Devin Booker, I mean, he's being paid like he's a top 10 player, and he hasn't been a top 10 player the last couple years.
2: You know what else Devin Booker isn't? A point guard. So can you not start Jalen Green alongside him? Can you let Colin Shepard, not all white point guards are alike. Can you let Colin Gillespie be the starting point guard so Devin Booker doesn't have to handle those responsibilities and can do what he does best?
1: Well, that would help Devin Booker too.
0: Yeah, I mean, Jalen Green, then you're talking about minimizing him, which I'm
2: talking about,
0: you know,
2: bringing him off the bench. I'm talking about put him in a sixth man role.
1: He's their second highest paid player, and he can opt out of his contract at the end of the year. Did you think he's going to be happy about?
0: $36.2 million this year, $36 million next year.
1: But it's a player option.
0: He's interesting because I've been at two incredible playoff games by him in the last, like, what, 15 months, which was, you know, McMahon, you might have been at least one of them, but game two, Rockets, Warriors on that, remember that 7-game war of a first round series? He had like 38. But I will also say, the rest of the series, he, I think, was like, you know, basically shot sub 30%, and the Warriors were happy at times when he was on the floor.
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0: But then you go to the play-in last year. Jalen Green barely played last year. I think he only played 32 regular season games. Remember, he had like some really bad recurring hamstring issues.
1: Yeah, hamstrings.
0: Yeah, but play-in game, 35 against Phoenix in the first play-in game. And then I was there the night that they, you know, this is the night that Steve Kerr, Draymond Green, and Steph Curry basically looked like they were having their goodbye moment over there on the sidelines.
1: Yeah, I didn't know
0: that was delivered by Jalen Green in that game. 36 points, 8 of 14 from 3, 14 of 20 in that game. They could not guard him. So there's still something there, and I feel like we just, like, he wasn't around much last year. But then McMahon, I know you covered the first round series where they played the Thunder, and it was, you know, what were his shooting splits in that series?
2: I mean, he averaged 22, but the shooting splits were 386, 206. And listen, for the, he's played in two playoff series in his career. He's a 38% from the floor guy and a 25.6% from 3-point range guy in the playoffs. And Jalen Green is a flash player. Like, there's talent there, and he can have a 35-point game any given night, but he's not proven to be consistent. I do think, like, his future in the league long-term is going to be as a microwave type of gunner off the bench. And if he doesn't like the role and it makes him opt out of his contract, so be it.
0: He might be the tradable. If Phoenix, you know, you mentioned like this lack of like upside or like the ceiling above them right now where you can't really see growth

0: beyond a play-in team. Maybe his contract, although I don't know, do they even have a pick to attach now that they use the one in the Bridges trade?
1: They're really good at swapping swaps of swaps and swaps.
0: And people are interested in their swaps at this point. So
1: the problem is they're swapping somebody else's swap. I mean, they're like,
0: yeah, that's true.
1: You know, it's like swap to the fourth degree with him at this point.
2: They turn one first round pick into three and then swap them and all kinds of stuff with that.
1: They are creative. And listen, they do a good job on the margins. You know, we're talking about Gillespie, they got as a two-way guy and developed him. Jordan Goodwin he's kind of, you know, been a journeyman hanging on to the bottom of rosters. Oso Igudora, who's going to have to start at center for them, probably is a really nice player who was a second round pick. Like, they've done some really good things around the margins. It's just, it's tough to make big leaps when you've mortgaged so much of your future in terms of the draft capital and you're a super expensive team because of the big swings that you took.
2: If they make the play-in, they'll have done well. Agree?
1: Sure.
0: Yeah.
2: All right.
0: Sounds like that's the slogan for the Pacific Division, by the way.
1: Speaking of a team that's mortgaged their future.
2: Well, has it been mortgaged or has it been stripped?
1: Foreclosed.
2: Yeah. So, look, I don't know. We're not going to get answers this year, but the guys picked 5 through 8 in the draft. It was 4 guards. They're not all exactly the same, but 4 guards were taken in a row. Keaton Wagler taken 5th by the Clippers with the Pacers pick. Mychal Brown to Brooklyn. Darius Acuff to Sacramento. Kingston Flemings to Atlanta. Those 4 guys who go 5 through 8, that will be, you know, in the decisions that the teams have made, specifically the Clippers who made the decision with Wagler, that is going to be legislated for years into the future. So, and frankly, with where the Clippers are, not having a lot of flexibility with their picks, they have the Toronto picks now. How he looks this year is going to be important. Now, I don't think he's going to be a rookie of the year candidate. I think the Clippers see him as a guy who may blossom a little bit later. Like, I don't think you're going to see, you know, out of those guys, Acuff may be the guy who puts up the most points as a rookie. But mission number one for this year for the Clippers, Garland and Wagler, how do they look together? Because after this season, they have to make a decision on Garland, whether to extend him or not. And the Clippers are in position to have cap space next summer. And so, I have argued, McMahon, people disagree with me because they keep calling the penalty a death penalty. I don't think it's a death penalty. I think the Clippers are definitely badly wounded, but I think that they can survive. And a big thing that will determine that is, how does Wagler look with a top 5 pick? And what do they do with this cap space that they've got coming to them? One of the big things for that. And by the way, like, there's also Brandon Ingram. Now, I don't know when Jackson's going to roll this podcast out. I don't think Brandon Ingram is going to be 100% to start the season coming off of this heel surgery. Now, on media day, whenever that happens, I think we'll get an update from the Clippers. I'm not sure you're going to see Brandon Ingram 100%. However, at some point this year, I expect him to be fully back. And he's a factor, but it's the guards and the cap space for me, and that's where the Clippers' short-term future is.
1: It's not a pretty future, man. I mean, it would be much bleaker if they didn't get good lottery luck, you know, with the pick from the Pacers. You know, if this pick was a future pick and not the 5th overall pick who's going to be showing up for training camp and is on your roster. But, you know, this is kind of like where the Nets were after the KG and Pierce trade, where they just had so many picks out the door and there's no benefit to being bad. There's no benefit to bottoming out. Forget the new lottery rules. But there's no, like, they don't have control of their own pick for a long time. I don't, like, when's the next year they have it? Hell, I might be retired by then. Yeah, they're going to have to be able to kind of build from, they hope, the middle of the pack. But, you know, we will see on the value of cap space as a team that's resides in sunny Southern California and has a lot of very generous team sponsors.
0: I don't know how generous they're going to be in the near future.
2: Less now.
1: But mainly they've got to have Keaton Vaggler emerge as a foundation player. Any hope for the near to relatively long-term future of the franchise starts with him being a bona fide, if not franchise guy, at least foundation guy.
0: Yeah. I mean, you know, they're going to have to make a lot of like philosophical existential type, you know, questions in the next couple of years of how they attack this, you know, death penalty period. And I'm not sure we know who's going to be in charge of all that. Right. I mean, are we considering what Trent Redden is like the interim right now? Is he, you know, Brian, you may know that, you know, how the evolving structure is, but I don't think they necessarily fully know what it's going to look like.
2: Well, Lawrence Frank is out for 6 months. He's not out for like 5 years. So Lawrence Frank will be back in charge before the end of the season. The question is, do they want Lawrence Frank in charge long term?
0: Seems like there's some dynamics at play there.
2: That's true. And look, right now, Trent Redden is in charge. And, you know, whether or not the Clippers do anything during the season before the trade deadline, like, I'm not sure if that's something Trent's going to do. But right now it's Trent Redden, yes.
0: So, yeah, it's, you know, they got some deadline guys. Like, if they wanted to sell off at the deadline and try to, like, kind of reaccumulate some of their, you know, draft capital, like Max Strus at $16 million. Rui signed a 2-year 28, but the second year is a team option. Like, that's a maneuverable contract. He's been good. Derek Jones Jr. is on the last year of a $10.4 million deal. Like, you know, they could kind of, again, I think that they have to be smart and strategic about how they attack the next several years. But, you know, there's ways to make them, you know, profitable years, even while you're kind of under this umbrella.
2: I don't know how profitable they're going to be. I don't know how many fans are getting at those games.
1: Productive years.
2: Ah,
0: productive. Good. There you go.
2: Sorry. I was taking you too literally.
1: It'll be profitable for Ballmer as long as Microsoft stock does all right. It'll be fine.
2: Yeah, I'm not worried about Ballmer's pockets.
0: I'm not worried about Kawhi's pockets either. After that latest extension.
2: Yes. Kawhi's post-career, he should teach players. All right. Thank you so much, Slater. Thank you to all of our producers. Tucker and Jackson are with us here. And thank you to McMahon. Thank you for listening and watching the Hoop Collective. We'll be back soon with another divisional preview.
1: Light the beam and adios, amigos.
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1: John Ryder, more postseason baseball. Game 2 NLDS in Los Angeles. The Braves lead the Dodgers 1-0 in the bottom of the third. L.A. threatening right now. Mauricio Dubon with an RBI single of Blake Snell for the Atlanta run. That was in the first. Brewers take Game 2 in Milwaukee. 4-3 over the Padres. They do it in dramatic fashion. Jackson Churi, a walk-off two-run single with two outs off closer Mason Miller. Milwaukee goes for the three-game sweep on Tuesday night in San Diego. Sunday Night Football is in Carolina. The Panthers lead the Lions 7-3 with a minute left in the first quarter. Chuba Hubbard with a 15-yard touchdown run. What a comeback for New England.
19: He takes a snap. Blitz coming. Throw right side toward the end zone. One-handed juggling catch. It's caught for a touchdown. Unbelievable one-handed catch by Eftem Chisholm III. Incredible grab.
1: Steve Levy with the call on ESPN Radio. Yeah, it was incredible. The go-ahead 23-yarder from Drake May to Eftem Chisholm with 1:50 to go. And the Patriots upset the Bills in Buffalo 29-26 to go to 2-2. Buffalo 3-1. So are the Bears as they smash the Jets 23-12. Kyle Manungai, 30 carries for 146 yards and two touchdowns. Packers take down the Bucs in Tampa 17-14. Jordan Love, two touchdown passes. Cowboys over the Texans 34-30 in Houston. A rally. Dallas with 28 points in the second half. Ravens over the Titans 24-18.
10: Hey, it's Evan Cohen. 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
1: He has been the commissioner since 1993.
2: Yikes.
1: Gary Bettman. Why yikes? That's a better part of 33 years. Why yikes?
2: It's hard to believe how quickly it goes, like the blink of an eye. And it's been great, and it still is great, which is why I keep doing it.
1: Well, the backstory is interesting, because you were at the NBA.
2: Yep.
1: They have an opening. They call over to the NBA. You're right there with David Stern at the time. You probably weren't thinking about it, and now we're sitting here 33 years later, right?
2: Well, it was a little more complicated than that. but at the end of the day, I had been at the NBA for a dozen years. And the NHL conducted a search because John Ziegler was no longer the president, and they had an interim president, and they were looking for somebody to modernize and grow the game of hockey at. I had always been a hockey fan. You know, growing up in New York, you had all the majors. I went to Cornell, where hockey was the sport, and I loved the game, and this was a great opportunity. You know, I could have stayed at the NBA and with David forever, but I decided, having this opportunity to sort of do my own thing on a sport that I knew I loved, was a great opportunity.
3: Commissioner, we've seen an explosion of growth with the prosperity of the sport. We're seeing contracts continue to go up. We saw a record-setting deal by Cale Makar with the Avs. I'm curious to know, did you envision this type of growth, and where do you see the next evolution for the game?
2: That's a great question, and there are really two ways to focus on it. One, the nature of our system, the three-level cap, not a penny more or less than 50% of the players as a whole, the hard team cap, and the only exception under certain circumstances is injury, and then there's a player cap. No player can sign a contract for more than 20% in any given year of what the cap is when the contract's signed. And so players getting money that fits within that system is great. And it's why our competitive balance is as extraordinary as it is. We had a record number of come-from-behind games. We had a record number of close games. You look at our regular season, it goes down to the wire. And then anything happens in the playoffs, you couple the cap with revenue sharing and everybody can compete. You put that all together, that's why the game is as good as it is, emphasizing speed and skill, and the young players have never been better. The other side of that equation is the fact that the cap is starting to go up a lot, and I know a lot of people in the media, not you guys, but say, well, cap can't keep going up like this. Post-COVID, we're coming off the fact that the cap was flat for a bunch of years so that we could recover the monies that we overpaid on the 50% when we weren't playing. Mm. And so we decided with the Players Association, we didn't want to have 1 year where the cap went up $30 or $40 million, because that would mess up the salary structure of clubs, and it would be unfair to the players who happen not to be free agents. Mm-hmm. So we've been bringing it back gradually. It'll take another year or two to even out, and then the salary cap and salaries will increase at the same rate as revenues do. So the system is actually working the way it's supposed to, and it's what's giving us the extraordinary competitive balance.
4: Gary, I want to talk about hockey as a globalized sport. You know, we're in the middle of the NFL season, and we just saw a game in Brazil. I know a focus for them is certainly to expand internationally, but hockey is a more globalized sport than American football anyway. How important is that for you and your offices, the international aspect of hockey?
2: Well, we're playing two games this season in Dusseldorf. We're playing two games in Helsinki, regular season games. We've been playing regular season games throughout Europe for more than the last decade and longer. 30% of our players roughly come from outside of North America. Mm-hmm. So there are two parts to that equation. One, there are hockey fans in those countries who want to see where the players from their countries, how well they're doing, and seeing them play in what is the world's best hockey league, which is why the best players in the world come here. So that's important as well. And we want to continue to encourage the development of world-class hockey players from those countries to continue coming to play here. It's what makes our league and our game so strong. So the international component is strong from a player standpoint, a competitive standpoint, but it's also important for us to reach fans in those countries to help grow the game of hockey. You know, we're not looking at starting leagues in Europe. There are professional leagues there now that are quite strong and probably wouldn't love it if we, you know, decided we were going to start a league in Europe. But what it does do is help grow the game of hockey and make those leagues in Europe even stronger.
3: Commissioner, I want to marry Michelle's question with an answer that you gave in my question. The international markets and the competitive balance of the league. Now, we understand that that's important to the growth of any major sport in this continent, but I'm curious to know how the title drought in Canada has impacted the NHL, because you're talking about two original six franchises being in that country, and the fact that we've gone so long without a Canadian title. I'm curious to know how you think that impacts the overall product and the appetite for the sport.
2: Well, I think it makes some of our Canadian fans a little cranky, which is understandable, because hockey is so important in Canada. I mean, if you think about hockey in Canada, think about the NFL in the U.S. Mm-hmm. I mean, it's that intense and maybe even more at all levels of the game. You know, our system is designed with revenue sharing and the cap to enable all teams to be competitive. I just think it's one of those fluky things. There are a lot of teams in the United States that haven't won the cup in that period of time. But when you look at what's happening in Montreal, they have a great young team. When you look at Edmonton, where they've come mm-hmm. close,
3: yep.
2: you know, and I think McDavid is on a mission yes. to win the cup. There's optimism in Toronto over the retooling and the fact that they got the first pick in the draft this year. So I don't think you can suggest it's anything more than a coincidence. But I know there's a yearning for a Stanley Cup for one of the Canadian teams. But also, I view us, we're one league. It just so happens that seven of our franchises are in Canada, but we are one North American league.
1: Have you guys already put in place any kinds of plans? Crosby, Ovechkin, I don't know what the future is. I don't believe they have said as such. I know Crosby's in the last year of his contract. Ovechkin, we've thought it's his last year for the last 20 years, I feel like. Are there league plans in place for those two?
2: Well, ultimately, we're going to celebrate their careers, and I hope that doesn't happen for years to come. They have both been absolute marvels in terms of their duration, their ability to play for two decades, and... You know, when the time comes, we're going to miss them and we'll celebrate them. But you get some indication of how we celebrate Alex, for example, when he was on the goal chase, right? Yeah. It was well chronicled and it was well celebrated. And, you know, it was given the attention that it deserved. But again, these are two great players who mean so much to our game, both on and off the ice.
3: Commissioner, I'm curious to know where you see the league in terms of expansion beyond where we're currently at.
2: I'm getting that question a lot these days, and it's a good question. When we focus on expansion, and it's ultimately for the Board of Governors to decide whether or not we're going to expand, you look at ownership, most important for any franchise in any sport, the market, whether or not there's a suitable state-of-the-art arena, and then what does it do to make the league stronger? We haven't embarked on a formal process where we said we want to expand, get your applications in, but we have been fielding expressions of interest, most notably in Texas right now, but in other places, including Atlanta as well. And ultimately, we're going to have to study it and take it to the board and see whether or not there is an appetite to expand. I believe some teams probably aren't in favor of expansion because they like their rosters and they don't want to make it even more difficult to compete. And by the way, in terms of competing, the way we brought the last two expansion teams into the league, Vegas and Seattle, they were competitive on day one. And I think some clubs are focused on that and others are saying, you know what? if going to a major market will make us stronger and give us a broader footprint. Because again, compared to the other three majors, we have seven teams in Canada and we're doubled or tripled up in New York, New Jersey, and Southern California. We're in 22 U.S. markets. You know, maybe it would make us stronger as on a national basis if we picked up a couple of more top 10 markets. So that's something we're going to have to evaluate, and I think the jury is out on it, at least at this moment.
4: Interesting. You've touched a little bit about the business side of things that we can anticipate, some storylines, but what are you most excited about?
2: I miss the game. When after I present the Stanley Cup, when I'm coming home after work at night, I have to figure out what to do with myself because there's no hockey to watch.
4: Yeah.
2: We're excited. The game is so competitive, you know, and I mentioned some of the statistics before. Something like 54% of our games are tied at some point in the third period. Our games are predictably unpredictable. Mm. Our competitive balance is extraordinary. There are no easy nights for any of our teams. The races go down to the wire to get into the playoffs. And then, as you know from watching our playoffs, anything can happen. I'm excited to be back and watching hockey again. And I know our fans are and our players are. So, you know, this is a great time of year. Yeah, it's a crowded time of year. You mentioned it. There's a lot going on, but we know hockey fans will be back.
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1: 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With that in mind, we are taking your calls here and questions for Dad as we get going. I feel like you would have been proud of me, Dad, yesterday. Went and I had to show my fiance after I changed our filter after the quarterly alarm went off the gift of clean air that we are being given back in the house. It's always the rock that you built this church on. So I felt like I made you proud. I'll send you the picture after the show. That thing was hurting. It looked like Pompeii up there, so it was due for the change.
6: Yeah, I'm glad you did. You know, you don't want those airborne spores floating around the house. You don't want that. Want to take care of it. Don't want me breathing that in. Not for you, not for your fiance, not for the dog either.
1: No, no, not for gumbo. Lord knows pugs have a tough enough time breathing. Yep. We don't need to make it any harder. Let's go to the lines and talk to Casey in Florida. Casey, you're on the Golics here on ESPN Radio. What's your question for Dad?
7: Hey, good morning. Thanks for having me. I just became the manager of my four-year-old T-ball team, and the parents already started yapping at the first practice. Can you give me some fatherly advice on how to manage a T-ball team?
6: So let me tell you what. T-ball can be the most fun or the most frustrating if you let it, okay? Because as you know, the players will do anything but pay attention, and you'll try so hard to say only the person get the ball that the ball is hit to, but inevitably whenever the ball is hit, every player charges it. You just enjoy the moment that they're out there playing. As far as parents are concerned, so I did this when I coached my kids, and my dad did this much more sternly when he was coaching us. I got the parents all together, and it depended what level. You know, now, so we're talking T-ball. You get them together, and you say, listen, this is fun. The first thing is fun. The second thing is fundamentals. If you can learn any fundamentals at that age, you'll try. But for the most part, it's going to be fun. We're not taking anything serious. Kids will move around in the field. Infield will be outfield. Outfield will be infield. And if you don't like the way I'm managing, you can take your kid to another team, right? You can do that. But these are T-ball kids. This is so non-competitive. The whole idea has to be fun. But don't talk to the parents in front of the kids.
1: Ooh.
6: Separate the parents from the kids when you have that discussion.
1: All right, that is sound advice. And I feel like, especially in this day and age, probably some of the most needed, because the kids present certain challenges, but it seems like the parenting nightmare stories have gotten increased tenfold.
6: When I was playing 11 and 12-year-old baseball, my dad was the manager. And my dad played offensive line, and he was still pretty good size and very intimidating. He was a former Marine. And there was a pop fly.
1: There's no such thing as a former Marine.
6: No, there's no such thing as an ex-Marine.
1: Ex-Marine, that's right, okay.
6: I said ex-Marine one time and got chastised, deserved it. So there was a pop. We were in the field. There's a pop fly to the first baseman. And the other team's manager, a father as well, was the first base coach. And it was right by the bag. And right as the ball was going to the mitt, the dad, the manager, yelled something. And the 11-year-old kid dropped the ball, right? So my dad didn't say anything then. The inning ended. We were coming off the field, and before that coach could go to his dugout, my dad walked on the field, called him over, and walked him out towards center field, had his arm on his shoulder. Unbeknownst to me, my dad was squeezing the life out of his neck. and said, if you ever, and he said it with his back to everybody, ever do that again, he said, I will embarrass you in front of these kids. And he had the grab on his neck. Dude just turned around, walked back, and never said another word.
1: I have to imagine there was so much pee going down that man's legs. Yeah. If you were ever fortunate enough to meet my grandpa Lou, there is one thing. That man could turn it on when he wanted to. And those were not threats. Those were promises that you were getting there. 888-729-3776, 888-SAY-ESPN. Let's go to Nick in Oregon. Nick, you're on the Golics. What's your question for Dad?
2: What's going on, Golics? Thanks for taking my call. Senior, I'm about to be a first-time dad in about a week and a half, and I met my now wife at the University of Oregon. So my question is, where do you draw the line on forcing your fandom on your kid?
6: Wow. That's a tough one to ask because I went to Notre Dame. My brothers went to Notre Dame. My wife went to St. Mary's. So while we tried to position it as, you know, for you and Jake playing football and Sydney swimming, go where you feel comfortable and want to go, yet our house was filled with Notre Dame memorabilia and paraphernalia, just filled. The brainwashing started early. Now, I didn't hear where he said his wife went to Oregon. I don't know where he went.
1: Well, no, he said they met at Oregon. So I'm assuming they both went to Oregon I'm getting, which to me makes it easy.
6: Well, yeah, it does make it, especially if you really dig your school. Do you go back to watch games? Are you a very involved alumni? Then it's easy. You know, you put the Oregon colors, you know, you put them in the kid's bed. You put them everywhere. I would have. But if you don't, if you're kind of come see, come saw about it, then you don't. You keep it neutral.
1: Especially when we're just talking about fandom. Because to your point, you had to approach that differently when we were getting ready to be recruited. This was a big decision about, you know, opportunity, where we wanted to play, all that jazz. If we're just talking about whose colors you're rep when you were a kid, that's a no-brainer. You throw that stuff around everywhere, and you go forward and prosper. Go Ducks. 888-729-3776. Let's get one more, and we got Troy in Indy. Troy, you're on the Golics on ESPN Radio. What's your question for Dad?
4: Hey, guys. How's it going?
6: Good. Good.
4: I am currently dating this girl. We've been dating for about 2.5 years, and I am ready for her to move in with me. For context, she lives about 2 hours away, and she wants a ring on her finger before she wants to move, but I would like to live with someone before I even engage. So what do you guys think?
6: Wow. How old are you?
4: I am 25.
1: Okay.
6: Oh, okay.
1: All right.
6: That's a dilemma.
1: Putting the screws to you. Cause I recently went through this, and so I can only espouse from my perspective, but going through and learning how to live with somebody, especially, I don't know if you've lived with a significant other in the past before or have gone through that, but you just learn so much about yourselves in the day-to-day processes that are going to define your life. Dad, you've obviously been married much longer than I, who am not even technically married yet. So where did you and Mom fall on this?
6: Well, I mean, we got engaged before we lived together. I was playing in Houston, and your mother was still in Chicago. And then we got engaged in an engagement story that's very embarrassing to me. So we were engaged, and then obviously we didn't live together till we were married. At the end of the day, the woman wins, right? I mean, you need to be comfortable in what you want to do. I get that. But at the end of the day, the woman wins. And if she is not going to move in with you unless she has a ring, well, then you have a choice to make. That's a choice I can't make for you. That's a choice Mike can't make for you. You know, if you feel you need to live with her before you get engaged and she's not going to do that, well, then you're rolling the dice, my friend. You're rolling the dice and you're saying, okay, do I keep her happy? And do you know you want to spend the rest of your life with this woman? Or do you need to live with her first? That's a you choice, my friend. That's what I'm not getting involved in.
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10: Chad Ryder, baseball postseason continuing with two more divisional round games, both the National League, both game twos in Los Angeles. The Dodgers and Braves tied at one in the bottom of the fourth. And in this fourth inning, Freddie Freeman with a solo home run, Mauricio Dubon an RBI single for Atlanta, Blake Snell in the first. In Milwaukee, Brewers over the Padres 4-3 in thrilling fashion. Jackson Churio, walk-off two-run single with two outs off closer Mason Miller, as the Brewers take a two-games-to-none lead. Look for the sweep on Tuesday night in San Diego. Sunday night football is in Charlotte. Panthers lead the Lions 13-6 with 3 minutes to go in the second quarter. Bryce Young with a 32-yard touchdown pass to Pat McMillan, already has 110 yards receiving. Final scores and the Rams rally in Philadelphia.
11: Puka Nacua is left. Devontae Adams is right. Two tight ends in formation. Strong left. They run it left. Kyren to the edge of stiff arm. Turns it down the numbers. Stays on his feet. And he's in. Kyren Williams puts it in the paint. And the Rams have their first lead of week four with 70 seconds left in Philadelphia.
10: Call on 710 ESPN LA, and that would go on to be the game winner. Kyren Williams, two touchdown runs in the fourth quarter. That one late. Puka Nacua had a touchdown run, and the Rams take down the Eagles 24-20. Both teams 2-2. Bears hammer the Jets 23-12. Packers over the Bucks 17-14. Colts, no problem with the Commanders in London 30-13. Jonathan Taylor, two touchdown runs. Dallas 34-30 at Houston winner.
12: Hey, it's resident Super Bowl champ Chris Candy coming up Monday. 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
13: It's Matt Meyer here on ESPN Radio, presented by Progressive Insurance. He's Meyer Metcalf. I'm Matt Jones. They're doing a new thing here on the interwebs where on the ESPN YouTube page, you can see the best of Matt Meyer for the week. So I hope you all will go. If you're a listener of this show, go to the YouTube page. They have a clip up last week of where I did the top 10 games of the week. Go check it out. Click on it. Support your boys. That way, you know, people at ESPN know we exist. Because right now, I think the amount of people at ESPN that know I exist is five. You're more well-known because you've been on, like, big shows.
14: Yeah, I'm kind of everywhere. But I think people know you. People know who you are. They do.
13: Do they?
14: I think so. They listen. They're listening right now.
13: Well, thank you all. It's good to see. It's good to see all of you all. All right, so let's go over the two biggest pieces of news, I think, from the NFL so far this week. Number one, J.J. McCarthy has been traded from the Vikings to the Giants for a fifth-round pick. The Giants now add McCarthy to potentially compete against Jameis Winston for the starting job. And the Vikings essentially get

0: you know, a fifth round pick. But really, they're saying we're good with Carson Wentz and Kyler Murray, and they're giving up on the J.J. McCarthy era. I mean, this is a guy that was a first round pick 2 years ago. Mm-hmm. Is that right? You rarely ever see this, Myron. You rarely ever see a guy just giving up on 2 years in. You've been around Minnesota.
1: Yeah.
0: Why just completely give up on him?
1: Because he's not good at football right now. I think that's like ultimately.
0: That's pretty harsh.
1: But I mean, it's just the reality. First off, I think people don't understand how young he is. J.J. McCarthy is younger than Ty Simpson, who was picked in this year's NFL draft by the Rams. Mm-hmm. J.J. McCarthy is a year younger than Shedeur Sanders, who was picked in the 2025 NFL draft. So this is a very young quarterback, and it showed. Comes out of Michigan. Yes, he won a national championship, but he wasn't using his arm to do it. So I think Kevin O'Connell thought he had the Midas touch, and he just didn't have it with J.J. McCarthy. They moved up to get him as the 10th pick in the 2024 draft. And you're right. This is the Vikings saying, we failed. We got this one wrong. Maybe somebody else can turn things around with him. But it is a big admission if you're the Minnesota Vikings that this just didn't work with a young quarterback.
0: I mean, was there something happening like off the field? Because I it's hard for me to believe that you just simply cannot imagine a pick in the first round 2 years later playing. Like, there had to have been something, right?
1: Yeah, I mean, I've said it before. Like, I think he was a guy who had a hint of arrogance he'd never earned. I covered games. I was on the field, you know, for ESPN Radio as a sideline reporter. And I would watch Matt as he kind of came to the sidelines, and it was sort of just him. Like, it wasn't like everybody coming together. And
0: I was
1: going to
0: say,
1: hey,
0: there are reports that he and his teammates just didn't get it, right?
1: I would see frustrating moments where JJ is kind of in his own world. And now, if you're 22, 21, when he played for the Vikings, if you're Justin Jefferson, you're going, this is the dude leading me in the prime of my career.
0: I said he's second year. He's third year.
1: Third year now. So that's the problem. It's a second full year. His first year he missed with an injury. So this is his second active year.
0: So he's going to the Giants, who have Jackson Dart, who's a year younger than him. Mm-hmm. So, you know, now he's heading into that, are you a career backup territory, right? Yeah. Do you think that's what's right for him?
1: I think right now he'd be lucky to be a career backup.
0: Okay, does he play this year? Because, I mean, the Giants probably believe that they could compete for a playoff berth. I personally, as much as I like Jameis, I don't think it's happening with Jameis. Like I said, I think he spent most of the offseason not prepared for football. Is there a world where by week 8, 9, J.J. McCarthy's playing?
1: I think Jameis Winston spends Saturday night figuring out his quotes. Like, I feel like he just focuses a lot on, like, what he's going to say when there's a microphone. And that's nothing against Jameis, but they paid him a lot of money. I think it was $13 million, a two-year deal. They're going to play Jameson until they feel like they can't. But I think if the losses pile up, that's when you throw J.J. McCarthy in there. I mean, you mentioned a fifth-round pick. That's a lot better than a seventh-round pick or a sixth-round pick. A fifth-round pick can be a guy. I think you got to put him out there if you're the Giants at some point if the season's lost.
0: All right. Now, yesterday, the big game was in Brazil. Cowboys lose. I want to talk about the last 30 seconds of the game for the Cowboys. Yeah. Let's talk about all they did wrong. Okay. They get down to the 1 yard line. So it is first and goal from the one, 30 seconds to go. So, in my opinion, you have this is what frustrates me about football. There are everyone in the NFL, or virtually all of them, know football better than me. But I do know math and, like, logic. Yeah. And sometimes I wonder if these coaches in the NFL or college have any sense of any of them. It's first and goal from the one. You got 30 seconds left. You have one timeout, and they have, I believe, one timeout. Mm-hmm. The most important thing for you to do here is, number one, try to score a touchdown. Mm-hmm. If you score a touchdown, then they are going to have to drive the length of the field. Number two, you'd like to waste as much of the clock as possible. And then number three, you got to make sure you get a field goal. Mm-hmm. They got number three. First and goal on the one, Myron, in my opinion, it's very simple. Run the ball. Mm-hmm. Run the ball. You'll either score, or if you don't, you can then control the clock and put the amount of time

0: time on the clock that you want. Yeah. They throw the ball on first down. So they take away no time. Myron, in my opinion, that's a mistake. What did you think of the first call?
1: I thought it was ridiculous.
0: Okay.
1: I mean, there's no other word for it.
0: So on second down, now they run, but there's a false start. If you're an offensive lineman for the Cowboys, you cannot get a false start. You cannot. It's the most killer thing you can do because it takes running off the table at that point. And they get a false start. If I'm the offensive line coach, I'm like, start 3 seconds late. You cannot get a false start, Myron, from the 1 yard line.
1: And you can't get a false start in Brazil. Like, you're not playing in front of
0: what does
1: a Baltimore
0: being in Brazil have to do with that?
1: Because it's not a crowd in Baltimore.
0: Oh, it's not loud.
1: Where the noise, it's not that. You're in a neutral field in a different continent. Like, how do you mess that up?
0: Yeah. So that's their next mistake. Now they're backed up. Second down, don't get it. Now you're to third down. Apparently, Schottenheimer said to Dak, if in doubt at all, throw it out of the back of the end zone. Okay, that's not bad advice right there. But according to both Dak and Schottenheimer, that's what was in his head. So yeah. George Pickens is standing there wide open, and rather than throwing to him, he chucks it into the end zone. Mm-hmm. Do you think that was a mistake by Schottenheimer to sort of put in his mind, throw it away?
1: No, because I don't think anyone has to put anything in Dak Prescott's mind. He's a veteran. He's viewed as a top tennis quarterback in this league. No one should have to tell him how to handle those situations.
0: He should know, you mean?
1: Yes.
0: I pretty much agree with you. All right, so now you get to fourth down, you kick it, game's tied. This is what drives me crazy as a person who tries to have any rationality. There are 7 seconds left. Again, only one thing you can't do. The only thing you can't do is kick it out of the end zone.
1: Yep.
0: If you kick it and they catch and they field it, Myron, you are guaranteed to probably run the clock out.
1: Yeah.
0: And if you don't run the clock out, you're going to end up in just a Hail Mary situation. Late, I think they said after the game, no one told the kicker to not kick it out.
1: Yeah. Funny how this is becoming a theme in Dallas.
0: How does nobody look at Aubrey? And maybe Aubrey should know, but the coaches should definitely say, do not kick it out of the end zone. How does nobody say that to them?
1: Because it's the Cowboys. Like, what? You're asking why aren't the things working that should work? You're asking why it's not 1 + 1 = 2 in Dallas. It never has been. 1 + 1 is always equal 3 in Dallas. Time goes backwards. Nothing is the way it's supposed to be with that organization. Like, this is what they are. The thing that's supposed to happen that everybody else would do, the Cowboys are going to do the opposite. Like, this is what they are as a franchise.
0: So then they get the ball at the 35. Now, the one thing you can't do is allow them a pass that gets them in field goal range.
1: Yes.
0: They are in a defense where they leave the middle of the field completely open.
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1: Sylvester Stallone here on the Rich Eisen Show. The Steps, a memoir, is available wherever you get your books. And, you know, I cover the NFL draft for the NFL Network, and that the draft one year in Philadelphia, the draft hall was a makeshift draft hall on the steps of that Philadelphia Art Museum.
2: Oh, really?
1: And, yeah, and off to the side was the they had to remove the statue for just a few days, and they moved the statue to the side of the stage. And the number of people that were lined up to take a photograph with that statue rather than the actual NFL draft stage in the Ben Franklin, you know, parkway that was behind it. It's amazing, you know, and so it's an indelible film that you made, and that you're obviously, you know, chronicling your lead up to it. But when was the first time you started putting pen to paper about Rocky Balboa, Sylvester?
2: I had written probably about 10 screenplays. They were pretty mediocre, but again, it's a skill set that takes a lot of work, and it's all about reduction, Rich. In other words, you take a sentence that's 25 words. Mm-hmm. Anyone can do that. That's just typing, and then you reduce it to 10. And those 10 words got to make sense with the next 10 words. It becomes kind of like literary math. All the words have to add up to telling the story. Well, that takes a lot of practice. So when I went to California, I finally figured I couldn't stay in New York anymore. I pretty much bombed out as much as I could. And I made a couple of dollars doing Lords of Flatbush, and, you know, bought a car, went to California, and then I found a place in the Valley. It was really rough, and for like, you know, $250 a week. And that's when I said, I got to keep writing. You have to constantly keep going to the gym of the brain. Otherwise, it'll become dormant. So my whole philosophy was I could not have any social life. You couldn't have that and have absolute 100% disciplined dedication to the fight that's coming up. It's kind of like with Marvin Hagler. We go to the mountains to train as opposed to training in Vegas and then going to a casino. It was absolute isolation. Well, so I wrote the screenplay Paradise Alley, which is pretty good, but I was so broke I optioned it. I gave it away for $100. And I felt as though, God, there's this one producer that showed a little spark of interest. I said, I got to.

0: do something. A lot of people think that it was based on Chuck Wepner. It wasn't. I always was fascinated with Rocky Marciano because we're like exactly the same size. So it was feasible that a guy like me could, you know, inhabit that kind of character. But nobody knew Rocky Marciano because that was the 50s. And right then, the Wepner fight came on, and I used that. I went to the producers, and I said, see, this is actually feasible that a nobody, a bum, could go the distance with the greatest. I want to write the screenplay. They said, yeah, sure, whatever. And I went back there, and I literally, I said, God, please, man, do something. Like, give it to me. And I didn't stop for 72 hours to write it in longhand. First draft wasn't very good, but it was, at least it was there. Rocky was not a very savory guy. And then I added Adrian and the love. And actually, he wasn't even a boxer. I added that, and then we now had Apollo Creed and Mickey and all these other characters that inhabited the story that gave it life and relatability. And that's when the journey really started about, do you sell out? Do you stay true to it, or do you sell out because you know you're never going to have this opportunity again? You literally wrote a story that no one would ever give you. You're never going to come across it. It's designed for all your assets and cover all your flaws. It's like made for me. So when the price got up to this absurd amount and I needed the money badly, it was, you know, pregnant wife and can't even afford a dog and like $80 left. And I was dreading that they were going to say, we're done. We don't want you anymore. Deal's off. Then I was in big, big trouble. But I knew, and I told my wife, I said, if I sell this, we'll have some money, but you'll have a broken husband. I will never be able to forgive myself for not going the distance, at least trying. I've been doing this for 6 years. I gotta ride it out because I'm never going to have this opportunity again. And then good fortune struck.
1: Sure did, man. And before we get to the Oscar night, which is the end of your book here, which scene are you most proud of from Rocky? Whether it's one you acted in or one you wrote, and at, you know, obviously you wrote it all, but which one?
0: Oh, that's a good question. There's two of them. The most pivotal scene is the one I wrote about in the book that it was canceled. I said, we have to do this scene. This is the key to the whole movie. And they go, now we have no time. We're, quote, pulling the plug. And I always thought that was a, you know, euphemism for, you know, a joke. No, they pulled the plug. Mm. So all the lights went out, and this really, we're down in the Bowery. And I, you know, Rocky's little den there, it was horrible. And it's the first time I actually lost my composure. And I went to the producer, I said, you got to let me have one take. Please, I'm begging you, one take, because this is the take. And I've never heard this before where a man knows he's going to get terribly punished. He's going to get beaten. He knows he cannot win. But his interpretation of what victory is so personal that that in itself is a victory and a championship. And he goes, okay, you got one take. Hmm. So they put the lights back on and the camera starts to move and I'm getting nervous because it's a long scene. If I stumble, they're going to pull the plug and we got to go. But that's the scene when Rocky says, I can't win. He's better than me. I've been out walking around. I can't win. And she says, which is perfect, not you can do it, Rocky, or just try your best. She goes, what are we going to do? I go, I don't know, but it doesn't really matter. If he opens my head, and then Rocky lays out for the first time that it's not about the victory that other people see. We all have our own goal that we consider a world championship. And that was something that everyone could relate to, because I'm going to lose, but it's how I lose that's important. And I felt that was the key scene. So the next day, the producers come out of the screening room and go, whoa, that's the most important scene. I go, yeah, I know. I told you, that's the whole plot. And so that's it. And the other scene was when Mickey comes up to the apartment. Nobody wanted to know me. I was a pariah. I was a loser. And then he wants to get involved because he sees an opportunity to try to salvage some of his life on Rocky's back. But he was never there when I needed him. And it said venting. And what I loved about that scene, he couldn't do it to the old man's face. He just didn't have that cool streak. But he just rambled on and rambled on. And that was very biographical from my own life. And what was so funny was just so that thing really took it out of me. And the sound man goes, well, were you rolling? What? He goes, well, just do it again. I go, let me tell you about a fact of life. You cannot ad lib is a one off. You know what I mean? So you have to go down and dig something else out. And I was so exhausted because if you saw that scene, it's one of those, You pull out all the stops. But luckily, that character was such a blessing for me, and I felt so much for that character of Mickey Burgess Meredith, his brilliant energy, that it came out very, very well. And I thought that was the real, that was such an act of forgiveness. Mm. It's almost like a father and son coming back. I forgive you for ignoring me and like degrading me my whole life. Now I love you. Let's do it together. So that scene was to me very, very, very valuable for the continuity and the soul.
1: I love it. Love it. And last one for you on this here. You're going to eat lightning and you're going to crap thunder. Is that your writing or is that Burgess Meredith ad-libbing?
0: That's me.
1: Where'd that come from? You heard somewhere or you just...
0: No, it's an old, I try to go for all these euphemisms from the past, like, women, weak in legs and all that kind of stuff. And these were fighters would say, pull up your socks and knock that guy's jock off, or women, weak in legs, or you're going to eat thunder and you're going to crap lightning. These are old terms from the 20s. Mm-hmm. So I would go back and I'd try to, rework them because that's where Mickey's brain was.
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18: I'm Jeff Ryder. Baseball playoffs, game two, NLDS in L.A., and the Braves have a 2-1 lead on the Dodgers in the bottom of the fifth. At the top of the frame, Michael Harris with a triple, then scored on a wild pitch to go-ahead run. Mauricio Dubon with an RBI single in the first. Freddie Freeman, a solo homer for L.A., as they look to take a 2-0 series lead. They can come back. Game two, NLDS in Milwaukee, and the Brewers do have a 2-0 series lead, and they come back to beat the Padres 4-3 on a Jackson Churio walk-off two-run single with two outs off All-Star closer Mason Miller. Sunday night football, they're at the half in Carolina. Panthers and Lions tied at 16. What a first half for Teterola McMillan, the Carolina receiver. Already 140 yards receiving and a touchdown. Chuba Hubbard has a touchdown run. Jahmyr Gibbs, a rushing touchdown for Detroit. Chiefs move to 4-0 with a 30-27 victory over the Raiders in Las Vegas. Patrick Mahomes, a pair of touchdown passes to Tyquan Thornton, left late with an injured ankle. Patriots upset the Bills 29-26 in Buffalo. Drake May, three touchdown passes. Go ahead, score a 23-yarder to Efton Chisholm with under 2 minutes to play. Patriots now 2-2 and coach Mike Vrabel.
19: Gets us back in the race, and our guys worked extremely hard this week, and we knew that, you know, it was going to be a battle. I mean, Josh is unbelievable. But I felt like Drake went toe-to-toe with him. We had a couple turnovers that we have to be able to continue to eliminate, but we knew that, you know, if we took advantage of some opportunities, we'd get some too.
20: Thanks, Rashad Smallman, coming up Monday. Even though the Falcons and Saints are both 1-2, I'll tell you why the winner of this game will set themselves up for a playoff run. It's on Sportsman, like 6 a.m. Eastern, right here on ESPN Radio, ESPN2, and ESPNU.

0: Welcome to the Hoop Collective podcast. We talk about the NBA, which today is the Pacific Division. Joining us from one of the hubs of the Pacific Division in Sacramento is Anthony Slater.
1: It's kind of a bleak time for California basketball. We're about to unveil that. But if you really think about it, I don't know a bleaker collective time for the four teams since I've been around them.
0: Along those lines, joining us from Dallas, Texas, Ben, actually, you're in Los Angeles right now.
2: I'm in another one of the hubs.
0: Yeah, that's right. We're all in the Pacific Division lay of the land right now. As I ask this to you, Ben McMahon, can you tell me who the current Pacific Division champion is?
2: Howdy, partners. You keep on trying to get me with this. I'm going to say it's the Los Angeles Lakers.
0: And you are correct.
1: Proud. Didn't they win like 52 games or something?
2: I think it was 53, sure was it not? Yeah.
0: Despite Luka's late injury, mid-season injury and then another late injury, they were able to overcome and claim the Pacific Division. 53 wins.
1: I believe I heard that was the most regular season wins for a Luka Doncic team ever, which is kind of crazy considering he's made the finals.
0: Great stat.
1: It's also, you know, I would say credit to JJ Redick. He has seemed to like squeeze out regular season wins.
2: I mean, well, he's got a playoff win without Luka in uniform, a playoff series win.
0: JJ's done well. I think JJ has acquitted himself very well. I think I'll say one thing. Whether it's in Los Angeles, I think JJ Redick's going to coach in the league for a long time. A long time, if he wants to. Like, you know,
2: I was going to say, unless he just drives himself so crazy. Well, that broadcasting gig wouldn't bet.
0: I know. Will the winner of this year's Pacific Division title win 53 games or, in fact, 50 games, Slater?
1: I would take the under 53. I would take the defending champion Lakers to probably be the champs again. But what's their, I mean, y'all probably done some Vegas over-unders at this point.
2: Their over-under was in the mid-40s.
0: Yeah, I'm just saying, like, there's, you know, you're not, you know, last year, all these Western teams got to, or at least most of them, got to play Utah four times. All those East teams that were tanking, like, you know.
2: Like Memphis was tanking hard. There was some, you know, they weren't alone.
0: Memphis was tanking so hard.
2: Yeah.
0: Well, I don't know if Memphis is going to win that many more games this year, but they're not going to be trying to lose.
2: Right.
0: Okay, so let's start with the Lakers, Slater. Very different roster. They won 53 games and turned over a big chunk of their roster. I have a basic question here. Walker Kessler, we know, fits with Luka. It was premium choice. Obviously, they paid a premium to get him two swaps, $130 million. They re-signed Austin Reeves. The other acquisitions that they made, Quentin Grimes, Colin Sexton, Mamu.
1: Mamu's failing.
0: Do those guys fit with Luka?
2: He asked you, Slater.
0: Well, go ahead. You're the Luka expert.
1: Mamu.
0: I should have asked
1: shoot.
0: You. I should have asked you, McMahon. My bad.
1: Yeah, McMahon could maybe relate it to some of those Dallas teams that Luka kind of dragged their talent further than we would have predicted. I think in a vacuum, you could say each player has his own skill set that could help Luka, right? Mamu, cause, you know, he's a bigger player who can shoot it. That's helpful. Quentin Grimes, I think, is a nice little 3-and-D piece. I think he's going to be a little higher on their pecking order than he probably should be. Played with Luka, right? You know, so there's a little bit of history.
2: Very briefly, half a seat.
1: Yeah, Colin Sexton, you know, he's a final like bench scorer at his price tag, but at the same time, did this team need to use that price tag for another like go get it score when they have, you know, the team's built around Luka and Austin Reeves? So, the collective doesn't necessarily fit, even though I think almost every player you can make an argument, decent value contracts, I guess, ish.
2: You know, Quentin Grimes, is certainly a three. The D, he's got a reputation for being a good defender. The Dallas coaches did not share that opinion. Yeah, I'll just be real honest with you. They felt like he was pretty overrated defensively. He needs to prove that wrong in the Lakers, or with the Lakers. And the things you need to surround Luka with, are another legitimate playmaker. Boom. They've got Austin Reeves. They've got great chemistry. Check.
0: Yeah, he was already there, just for the record.
2: Right. A rim-protecting, rim-running big man. That's why they went out and got Walker Kessler. I'll give that a check. I will also say Kessler needs to be a much better screener than he had been in Utah. Like, he needs to focus on that aspect of the job. That's going to be awfully important. And I still think he needs to improve defensively. He's a great shot blocker. Can you be a great defensive anchor? There's a difference. He needs to be a great defensive anchor. Length, athleticism, and shooting. You can argue they got the shooting part. This is not a team that has length and athleticism on the wings. And how they're going to get it at this point, I don't know. Who's their best on-ball defender?
1: I mean, Matisse Thybulle could, you know, theoretically.
2: You're right. They got but he's
1: Zaire Williams.
0: They're hoping for these minimum signings to help. How does hoping for minimum signings to help work? I mean, you know, it's sometimes.
2: I think that was a good swing for them because he is a really good defender. The problem is the problems that he solves on the defensive end is he creating more problems on the offensive end. Because let's be honest, you're playing 4-on-5 offensively, and teams don't guard him.
1: Yeah, I mean, at the risk of triggering the Brian Windhorst, Jonathan Kuminga clock, I mean, they went after Kuminga hard this summer, which told you they know how, you know, thin they were at the power forward position, right? They made the same pitch that the Timberwolves did, like, come please be the starting power forward. So they're going to have to try to patch it without him with what I mentioned, Zaire Williams, Matisse Thybulle.
0: How did you feel about Kuminga's explanation for choosing Minnesota over the Lakers?
1: Jonathan Kuminga, I know him pretty well. Like, he's just like extremely diplomatic. I didn't take anything from his press conference with any like type of like real like substance to it. I know he said the winning culture thing, but that was just like the boilerplate like term that he got to the next question with, if I'm being honest.
0: I understand. Honestly, you know, he had talked to the Bulls. The Bulls didn't have the money to offer him. Didn't have the money to offer him the $6 million that he got in Minnesota. They would have had to pay him less, I'm pretty sure. People keep talking about the Lakers and Wolves, but from what I understand, the Bulls were right there. Like, he could have gone to the Bulls.
1: Portland came in late too.
0: Portland, that's right.
1: Yeah.
0: Yeah. Mm-hmm. Anyway,
1: but we can talk about him on another podcast. Conversation.
2: More Kuminga content coming soon.
0: subscribe.
1: You know who feels more on the clock than anybody in Lakerland right now, to me, is Pelinka. You know, obviously you have the ownership situation that continues to shift and evolve. So you just wonder, you know, who new ownership will want, long-term leading the team. But also he threw out a bunch of what you would seem like desperation type contracts this summer. I'm looking at him. Kessler Edwards, 4-129 player option. Mamos Vanley.
2: Kessler Edwards, Walker Kessler. Boy,
0: if
2: Walker
0: he had Kessler. Signed Kessler Edwards that contract, he would have been fired. No offense to Kessler Edwards.
1: Mamos Vanley, 452 player option. 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Sexton, 219 player option. Reeves, 4184 player option. That is just monstrous long-term money.
0: Maybe it's just because he's a former agent, but the player option, somebody's going to stop giving out player options. The team that stops handing out player options on every contract is going to benefit. Somebody at some point will remember that, but I'll move on.
2: And the role players getting four-year deals is really interesting because that absolutely bucks the trend. Like, you're not seeing a lot of guys that are not star caliber players getting four-year deals.
0: Four-year deals with player options.
2: Yeah. And again, the Sexton thing, I just didn't get that one, to be honest with you. And I see Sexton. I think there's teams where he would fit. The Lakers did need more, you know, creation.
0: All the role players on their whole roster, okay? If they all had 1 year less on their contracts, you would look at them completely differently. I know that's a big if, but like, if Jared Vanderbilt didn't have the player option and he was just an expiring $12 million contract, that's something you could do something with. If if Colin Sexton just had the 1 year, $9 million deal, he's hugely incentivized to play well this year. And Vanderbilt and Sexton together are $21 million. You know, if Grimes is on a 3 year deal instead of four, if Mamu's on a 3 year deal instead of, now look, they got to win, you know, they're in some cases negotiating against other teams that, you know, they got to try to win. But I'm just saying, like, it's like every guy on their contract, every guy that they signed this year, and Vanderbilt was signed a couple years ago, but still signed by Pelinka. Every contract is a year too long. The only guy whose contract I wish was a year longer is Lucas.
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0: And Luka's, you know, Luka's a fascinating case. He looks like he's in the best shape that he's been in since his rookie year. Like, he's as lean as he's been since he came in the league. I don't think there's any question that the guy is going to, like, I expect he'll defend his scoring title. I expect he's going to average something like 34-9-9, which is production that we've seen from him before. He is at the caliber of star and at the age now in his career where we'll turn 28 this year, where it's like a player who is that good, who is yet to win a championship. There starts to be a weight that comes along with that. And he's about at that point in his career.
1: Remind me, one of the things that you have, as especially seeing Luka in this kind of shape, you're going to be watching is the Luka dunks. So just as a reminder, let's establish this right now. Last year, Luka had 4 dunks. The year before he had 0. The year before he had 1. The year before he had 1. Actually, I take that back.
0: Yeah, he had couple of years before that.
1: The 1 year he got traded. He has not had more than 4 dunks since 22-23. And his career high is 25 as a rookie. What are you seeing this Luka? Just looking at him. What do you are watching the dunks. What do you think?
0: We set an over-under on this, and I took over at 7.5. Yes, we did.
1: Jackson,
0: I forgot which pot it was,
1: What did we do it? What was the number?
0: Oh, 7.5.
2: Yes, it was set at 7.5 on our August 28th episode.
1: God, it was just like a month ago, I made the bet.
0: You bet.
2: Yes, you're both involved.
1: What did I bet?
3: Who has the under?
0: Wendy has you bet dinner, and Wendy took the under. Now, what's interesting is
1: not because I don't think he can do it. I just think that it's not something, I don't think he's looking for dunks.
0: Interestingly, I just think that he's leaner. He's going to be, and just the dunks are, he'll be a little bit more explosive. He'll be a little bit quicker. I just think you're going to have the most athletic version of Luka that you've had since he was, a rookie. And the dunks aren't even that important of a stat. It's just a measure of kind of like, okay, he's a little bit more athletic. What's interesting is despite the fact that Luka has barely dunked, he's been one of the best finishers in the league in the restricted area year over year over year. And that's a combination of just the finesse and the touch and the craft that he has in his game. And
1: how about 6'8", 200 whatever pounds? Like that's...
0: Yeah, like skinny Luke is 240, okay? And just the fact that he bullies people just to get in position to finish. But again, we talked about this last month with... relatively low expectations for the Lakers who, Jackson, what was their over-under again? I think it was 46.5, 45.5.
2: You got it right
1: here. By the way, I've got the restricted area. So restricted area is 3 feet. Okay. Inside 3 feet. You see what his restricted area shooting percentage was last year?
0: It's like in the high 60s.
1: Oh no. I mean, basketball reference. Now, 2 years ago, he shot 72. That's really good.
0: That's elite. What did you shoot last year?
1: 83%.
0: I mean, it's insane. That's like what you would expect from a lob threat.
3: That's what you get from the centers that he plays with. He also gives them about 83%.
0: Right. And that, that for a guy who the vast majority of those are off the dribble layups, and like that's just an insane number. Like the guy. Offensive skill wise, it's a real short list of dudes we've seen that are at its level.
1: Luka, you were at 83% in the restricted area last year. He would say, getting fouled?
0: Yeah. No way. It was 100%.
1: No way. It was 83. It was 100.
3: Luka, if you dunk 8 times, you get McMahon a dinner, and he'll keep it to 7. It'll be like the technical dunk where you get right up into it.
1: Yes.
0: No question about it.
1: He'll have a 7 dunk like, March 2nd, and then that's it. All lays it in.
3: Yeah, he's shooting fast break layups. It don't matter.
0: The other thing with Luka being as lean as he is now is, you're talking about it's a conditioning thing. And why has he been as abysmal defensively as he's been at times? A lot of it's been fatigue or a lack of effort because he's tired or is just not quick enough to move his feet. This should be as good of a defensive season as Luka's had. And like, look, he has some, there are things Luka does very well defensively. People don't want to hear it, but the Mavericks, you know, the year they went to the finals, the final quarter of that year, they were the number one defense in the league. The year they went to the West Finals, they were seventh in the league in defense. Like Luka, as an off-ball defender, when he's locked in, can be very good because he's strong, because he rebounds.
1: His defensive performance, his last full year in Dallas, was excellent. And unfortunately, that has set the standard for what you expect from him, and he has not equaled that.
0: Well, and he's, you know, he's got, although the Lakers have overachieved what you thought they'd be defensively, he's got really good hands. He's got really good instincts.
1: Hey, we talk about crediting J.J. Redick. The Lakers improved, maybe not exactly, but the Lakers improved month by month defensively. One of the big reasons why they got to 53 wins was that they got better and better and better as the season went along. And J.J. like built in some zones that created some things. Like the Lakers were a competent defensive team by the end of the season.
3: True, but part of that issue was you had Marcus. That issue now is no more Marcus Smart, no more Rui Hachimura, no more LeBron. You know, so many.
0: I'm not sure LeBron was helping too much on the defensive end.
3: By the time he was playing, like, you know, remember he like had to, when he throttled back some of the offense, like he was still having like bursts of defense, I think. And the brains are always there.
1: When you talk to scouts, they say if LeBron plays the role in Philly that he played in with the Lakers last year, that Philly will thrive with him playing that role. If that's the role he's willing to keep playing in Philly.
3: I would just say the last thing I wanted to say on the Lakers was Doncic and Reeves played. This is the case for them to be at least a really good regular season team. They played 41 games together last year. 30-

0: 30-11 in those 41 games, 118.5 offensive rating in their 1,092 minutes when they're on the floor together.
1: I absolutely think the Lakers are going to get a lot of regular season wins. I think there will be, I think Reeves and Doncic will be, that's a powerhouse duo, at least in the regular
2: season. If it's 50 something, then I think Luka will have a legitimate MVP case.
1: Agree. Absolutely. If he stays healthy, the numbers he's going to put up and the games that I think the Lakers are going to win, I think he will be a strong MVP candidate. And by the way, he should be at this point. Like, it's, you know, last year the injury derailed him. Are the Warriors good enough to finish second in the Pacific Division this year?
2: Can you damn the Warriors with some faint praise?
0: I was going to say, by process of elimination.
1: Well, I mean, you're talking about the Clippers, Suns, and Kings. Of the
0: Should we build out the best case, worst case Warriors? I mean, I think we know the worst case, like old guys are hurt, blah, blah, blah. But best case is Kristaps Porzingis plays, what, 50, 60 games? He really does a lot for them that they haven't had. The 7-footer who can rim protect and can shoot the three, spread the floor the way they need the floor spread from the five position, particularly with Draymond out there. So you just get a healthier than expected Kristaps Porzingis season. Jimmy Butler, we'll see where he's at in his rehab. He's going to be just doing individual stuff when camp opens. But, you know, you're talking maybe January, February. Can you get 35-ish Jimmy Butler games down the stretch? We can get into their trade, you know, possibilities, where they could jolt their team at some point in the middle of the season. I think, you know, I'm already hearing very good reports about Yaxel behind the scenes on some of these like pickup games and some of the stuff, like 24-year-old. He's turning 24 this month. Like, he should be mid prime ready. But everything about him,
1: why wouldn't the oldest team in the league draft the oldest rookie? Come on. That's
0: So if he's 32 minutes of like high production, 6'9" wing, it's like, man, that's really something that they needed.
2: Yaxel is significantly older than Jalen Duren, who one of the big stories of the summer has been Jalen Duren in an all out brawl with the Pistons on his second contract.
0: Yeah. Look, he's older than Kuminga. He's older than Pajemski. He's older than a lot of these guys we've known for the Warriors forever. But to the point of, if we're building out the best case, like, boom, there's like an injection of 32 minutes per night, should play a lot of games.
2: And by the way, like, we've focused so much on these top four guys in the rookie of the year discussion. Yaxel might be a sleeper.
0: Opportunity is there. Steve Kerr openly is talking about, like, you know, he's used the start word, which surprised me. And Yaxel has used it himself, because as you can see, he certainly believes he's going to step in.
1: Yes, I was going to say, yes, Yaxel, what I know about him, he's not afraid to call
0: some of his quotes this summer. He says at minimum he should average 14-5-3. Somebody asked him about Dylan Brooks, and he says, I believe the quote is, I'm giving him belt.
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3: I'm John Ryder. Baseball postseason, game two of the NLDS in LA, and the Braves have a 2-1 lead on the Dodgers. In the top of the seventh, Michael Harris with a triple, scored the go-ahead run on a wild pitch. In the fifth, Freddie Freeman with a solo home run for the Dodgers run, as Atlanta looks to even the series at one. Milwaukee now has a 2-0 series lead in the NLDS after a 4-3 rally victory over the Padres. Jackson Chourio with a walk-off two-run single with two outs off closer Mason Miller. Chourio's teammate Christian Yelich on the walk-off winner.
4: I mean, I know it's Mason Miller, but you feel pretty good about him in that situation. We're like, you know, something's going to be hit hard. You don't know if it's going to be at somebody, but you know he's going to hit something hard, and you just felt like, you know what? And you just could feel it in here.
3: Christian Yelich and Milwaukee go for the three-game sweep on Tuesday night in San Diego on ESPN Radio. 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Sunday night football with 4.5 minutes now to play in the third quarter in Carolina. The Panthers lead the Lions 22-19. Bryce Young, two touchdown passes to Teteroa McMillan, who has 11 catches for 162 yards. Chiefs down the Raiders 30-27 in Las Vegas. Go to 4-0. Las Vegas, their first loss. 49ers are 4-0. They hammer the Broncos 24-14. The Seahawks, no problem with the Chargers 30-23. Chargers with some late scoring. Vikings a 15-10 winner over the Dolphins to go to 4-0. Jaguars are 3-1, 22-17 victory over the Bengals in Cincinnati.
5: Hey, it's Michelle Smallman, and coming up Monday, even though the Falcons and Saints are both 1-2, I'll tell you why the winner of this game will set themselves up for a playoff run. It's on Sportsman, like 6 a.m. Eastern, right here on ESPN Radio, ESPN2, and ESPNU.

0: Bounties. people could go look it up, but yeah, he's going to come in. He's going to make sound bites, and he's going to be get to McMahon's point. He's going to be given a long
1: run.
0: Have
1: you ever said on a pickup
0: team.
1: Run, McMahon, I'm going to give you belt?
2: I don't think that's in my vernacular, but I'm more, he's old and I'm more than twice his age.
1: Oh, yes. I'm so sorry. I'm exactly twice his age. I'm not thrilled about it.
2: Let me ask this. You mentioned the possibility of a jolt with a midseason trade. Where are you on the possibility of Jimmy Butler's expiring deal being a trade chip?
0: It doesn't even necessarily have to be a trade chip. It can just be an expiring $52 million contract, which has a lot of value in itself. Again, I think we mentioned it last time we talked about the Warriors, but think about what the Lakers did with LeBron. I know we just questioned some of the deals they signed, but the fact that they could sign all those deals were because LeBron James took all his money and walked away. So you could let Jimmy somewhat walk away. The other thing is, like, you know, they Jimmy and the Warriors really are fond of each other, and we'll see what he looks like when he does come back. And we'll see what, you know, obviously Jimmy's going to want every dollar he can get, but there's a chance Jimmy and Draymond could take pay cuts next season, right? They might have, you know, market might demand that they do. So, Jimmy fits really well with Steph Curry. Like, we've seen that. Draymond is another player that, you know, you're going to hear a lot of noise in the first week of camp from the Warriors about, like, shifting Draymond's role and some of the numbers last year where Draymond and Steph Curry on the floor together, it was still plus 105 last year, still good offensive rating, 117.7. But the moment Steph's been, was off the floor, and last year he was off the floor a lot, their offense cratered when Draymond was on the floor and was actually okay when it was no Draymond, no Steph. I've had these conversations with Steve, and again, I think you're going to hear it a lot publicly in their messaging, is they're going to adapt the offense at times away from Draymond. They're

0: They're going to try to make him more of a spot-up shooter at times instead of giving him the ball. They're trying to limit his turnovers.
1: I saw Draymond said that on his podcast. How do you feel about the idea of Draymond the spot-up shooter?
0: Part of their point is, like, you know, the points per possession. If you look, he didn't shoot a horrible percentage last year. Now he's wide open on them. And they are backbreaking when he hits them because he then turns to the bench and just, like, roars in the bench's face for about 5 minutes. The other thing is, I just think they want to take the ball out of his hands a little bit, which, you know, it's a touchy subject with him, but like they just felt like he was very turnover prone at times last year.
2: Well, and that was what the whole beef, like the whole blow up between him and Steve Kerr was on the bench, was it was about Draymond's turnovers, was it not?
0: Well, that's the funny part. Draymond thought Steve called a timeout to rip him about a turnover and preemptively freaked out about it. And that, so yes, it stemmed from that, although in the moment it wasn't necessarily that. But look, like I think Draymond's offensive role will evolve to a degree. And also, like, I think you could see him on the bench a lot when Steph's on the bench. I think they're going to really tie him and Steph at the hip because they still love that two-man game, but I think they're trying to figure out what they are without the two-man game. And that bigger picture, Yaxel is an important person, part of this conversation, because he's kind of the next, you know, in line in that position. And Draymond, you know, the Warriors could have signed him to 3 for $60 this summer, something like that. Like, Draymond would have been very interested in a multi-year deal at a little bit lower number, but they're like, nah, it's good. We'll just give you back 127. We want our future flexibility. And I think that says a little something about, like, the unknown of Draymond Green's future with the
2: Warriors. Well, and that's interesting because, look, whatever you want to say about Draymond Green, he's a first ballot Hall of Famer who was an essential part of delivering 4 championships to that franchise. But while it's a complete non-starter to consider Steph Curry in any other uniform, that doesn't extend to Draymond, just like it didn't extend to Klay Thompson.
0: If Klay wanted to, but that's another story. But yeah, Draymond Green thought about himself in a Milwaukee Bucks uniform during the last trade deadline, to the point that he told the Warriors, you know, try to find a third team if that's the case. Which, you know, he's openly said. He said he didn't want to play on the Bucks to them, but correct. Clearly, like, the Warriors continue to tell me that, like, they are not actively looking to trade Draymond. In their ideal world, Draymond Green walks away as a one uniform player, just like Steph, but, clearly he is more vulnerable. There is no question about that.
1: You know, this reminds me of, I'm going to totally date myself, and so many of our listeners are, you know, younger, and they're going to, I'm totally dating myself. Back in like the 90s, when I was like going into high school, NBC had Johnny Carson and they had Jay Leno and David Letterman. And they were like, someday Johnny's not going to be here. And who's going to get it? And like for years, they had to like sort of talk out of the side of their mouth, David, it's going to be you. Jay, it's going to be you. And like it ended up blowing up in their face because Letterman left. Anyway, that's what it's kind of like with, and it's, you know, this would be something that, that Jimmy Butler and Draymond, you know, would remember because they're old like me.
2: You know what? You kind of reminded me of Johnny Carson.
1: Well, Johnny Carson's from Nebraska.
2: I'm reminding myself of Ed McMahon, Uncle Ed.
1: Yeah.
2: Here's Ed, listen, Wendy.
1: Listen, Ed got paid a lot of money. Ed did very well. You know,
2: I don't relate.
1: Like on the one side, you know, they're like, oh yeah, we're going to try to look at big trades, you know, to touch up, you know, we've got all these first round picks. And then Draymond's like, well, are you going to trade me? No, Draymond. We're not actively looking to trade you. Jimmy, no. We're not, you know, like they're telling both of them, don't worry. You are not being traded. You're not being traded. But like at the same time, they're involved in these trade negotiations. You know, at some point, NBC was going to have to choose between Leno and Letterman. They had to choose at some time.
0: They told Draymond at the deadline, it was awkward because Dunleavy gave the press conference afterwards like, oh, you know, don't pin me into a corner of which one it would have been. But if you were behind the scenes, I mean, Draymond did a podcast about having conversations with Mike Dunleavy about being in those trade talks.
2: Well, and Dunleavy tried to deny that Draymond was in trade talks. And you're just like, dude, everybody can do math. Like,
0: well, it was also like, I remember being in the press conference. People were like, should we pull up the Draymond Green clip today where he said you had a phone call with him?
1: Handled everything really well. That was not his best moment. Jackson, do you have any idea who Jay Leno is?
3: Yes. Not that young.
1: All right, good. All right, good. I was just trying to see whether we should edit that out. Okay, you can leave it in. All right. Also in the Pacific Division, the Phoenix Suns, who have taken some off-season injuries here.
2: Yeah, the Mark Williams one, you know, unfortunately, the problem with injury-prone players is they get hurt a lot, but he's hurt again. And he's going to miss most of the season. The shoulder deal he had, it's the same surgery, I believe, that Walker Kessler had that ended his season last year when he had it in the first couple of weeks. So he's like a miss most of the season. Their lottery pick that they got in the KD trade, Kalamon Maiwak, like they need him. They need him to produce right now. He's a project, but like they need him to produce right now. And the Suns had a feel good overachieving season last year. The reason it was feel good is because they were such an epic disappointment in the previous years when they had all that star power. I'm curious to see how they try to find a path to being better than an 8 seed that got bounced in the first round.
1: So change of scenery here for Miles Bridges. That was a significant mid-season or mid-summer pickup. Going out and getting him. Nobody loves to trade with the Suns more than the Hornets. Those two teams love to make trades with each other.
2: And listen, man, that Suns pick, there's teams that were like, damn, wish we'd have been able to get in on that one.
1: Miles Bridges, I'm not going to say he's a difference maker, but he will change what they can do offensively. And in theory, help Devin Booker out. And they also got Luke Kennard. I liked a number of their signings. I like the Colin Gillespie contract was excellent value, I thought.
2: Yeah, I like that contract.
1: The Jordan Goodwin contract that they did was excellent value. I like, you know, Luke Kennard he's one of the most elite shooters. He is going to space the floor. He's you know, a one-way player, but he's going to space the floor. I think that helps Devin Booker. And I think a guy like Miles Bridges, an athlete or a floor-running athlete, I think that helps Devin Booker. And if Dylan Brooks is going to score, if that's the new Dylan Brooks, the offensive force that he was last year, because, you know, the thing about the Suns is that Devin Booker, I mean, he's being paid like he's a top 10 player, and he hasn't been a top 10 player the last couple years.
2: You know what else Devin Booker isn't? A point guard. So can you not start Jalen Green alongside him? Can you let not all white point guards are alike. Can you let Colin Gillespie be the starting point guard so Devin Booker doesn't have to handle those responsibilities and can do what he does best?
1: Well, that would help Devin Booker too.
0: Yeah, I mean, Jalen Green, then you're talking about minimizing him, which
2: I'm talking about bringing him off the bench. I'm talking about put him in a sixth man role.
1: He's their second highest paid player, and he can opt out of his contract at the end of the year. Did you think he's going to be happy about?
0: $36.2 million this year, $36 million next year.
1: But it's a player option.
0: He's interesting because I've been at two incredible playoff games by him in the last, 15 months, which was, you know, McMahon, you might have been at least one of them, but game two, Rockets, Warriors on that, remember that 7-game war of a first round series? He had 38. But I will also say, the rest of the series, he basically shot sub 30%, and the Warriors were happy at times when he was on the floor.
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0: But then you go to the play-in last year. Jalen Green barely played last year. I think he only played 32 regular season games. Remember, he had like some really bad recurring hamstring issues.
1: Yeah, hamstrings.
0: Yeah, but play-in game, 35 against Phoenix in the first play-in game. And then I was there the night that they, you know, this is the night that Steve Kerr, Draymond Green, and Steph Curry basically looked like they were having their goodbye moment over there on the sidelines.
1: Yeah, I didn't know
0: that was delivered by Jalen Green in that game. 36 points, 8 of 14 from 3, 14 of 20 in that game. They could not guard him. So there's still something there, and I feel like we just, like, he wasn't around much last year. But then McMahon, I know you covered the first round series where they played the Thunder, and it was, pretty, you know, what were his shooting splits in that series?
2: I mean, he averaged 22, but the shooting splits were 386, 206. And listen, he's played in two playoff series in his career. He's a 38% from the floor guy and a 25.6% from 3-point range guy in the playoffs. And Jalen Green is a flash player. Like, there's talent there, and he can have a 35-point game any given night, but he's not proven to be consistent. I do think, like, his future in the league long-term is going to be as a microwave type of gunner off the bench. And if he doesn't like the role and it makes him opt out of his contract, so be it.
0: He might be the tradable. If Phoenix, you know, you mentioned like this lack of like upside or like the ceiling above them right now where you can't really see growth beyond the play-in team. Maybe his contract, although I don't know, do they even have a pick to attach now that they use the one in the bridges, right?
2: They're really good at swaps.
0: And people are interested in their swaps at this point, so.
2: The problem is they're swapping somebody else's swap. I mean, they're like,
0: yeah, that's true.
2: You know, it's like swap to the fourth degree with him at this point.
1: They turn one first round pick into three and then swap them and all kinds of stuff with that.
2: They are creative. And listen, they do a good job on the margins. Like, you know, we're talking about Gillespie, they got as a two-way guy and developed him. Jordan Goodwin he's kind of, you know, been a journeyman hanging on to the bottom of rosters. Oso Igudora, who's going to have to start at center for them, probably is a really nice player who was a second round pick. Like, they've done some really good things around the margins. It's just it's tough to make big leaps when you've mortgaged so much of your future in terms of the draft capital and your super expensive team because of the big swings that you took.
1: If they make the play-in, they'll have done well. Agree?
2: Sure.
0: Yeah.
1: All right.
0: Sounds like that's the slogan for the Pacific Division, by the way.
2: Speaking of a team that's mortgaged their future.
1: Well, has it been mortgaged or has it been stripped?
2: Foreclosed.
1: Yeah. So, look, I don't know. We're not going to get answers this year, but the guys picked 5 through 8 in the draft. It was 4 guards. They're not all exactly the same, but 4 guards were taken in a row. Keaton Wagler taken 5th by the Clippers with the Pacers pick. Mychel Brown to Brooklyn. Darius Acuff to Sacramento. Kingston Flemings to Atlanta. Those 4 guys who go 5 through 8, that will be, you know, in the decisions that the teams have made, specifically the Clippers, who made the decision with Wagler, that is going to be legislated for years into the future. So, and frankly, with where the Clippers are, not having a lot of flexibility with their picks, they have their Toronto picks now. How he looks this year is going to be important. Now, I don't think he's going to be a Rookie of the Year candidate. I think the Clippers see him as a guy who may blossom a little bit later. Like, I don't think you're going to see, you know, out of those guys, Acuff may be the guy who puts up the most points as a rookie. But mission number one for this year for the Clippers, Garland and Wagler, how do they look together? Because after this season, they have to make a decision on Garland, whether to extend him or not. And the Clippers are in position to have cap space next summer. And so, you know, I have argued, McMahon, people disagree with me because they keep calling the penalty a death penalty. I don't think it's a death penalty. I think the Clippers are definitely badly wounded, but I think that they can survive. And a big thing that will determine that is how does Wagler look with a top 5 pick and what do they do with this cap space that they've got coming to them? But, one of the big things for that. And by the way, like, there's also Brandon Ingram. Now, I don't know when this, when Jackson's going to roll this podcast out. I don't think Brandon Ingram is going to be 100% to start the season coming off of this heel surgery. Now, on media day, when that, whenever that happens, I think we'll get an update from the Clippers. I'm not sure you're going to see Brandon Ingram 100%. However, at some point this year, I expect him to be fully back. And he's a factor, but it's the guards and the cap space for me. And that's where the Clippers' short-term future is.
2: It's not a pretty future, man. I mean, it would be much bleaker if they didn't get good lottery luck, you know, with the pick from the Pacers. You know, if this pick was a future pick and not the fifth overall pick who's going to be showing up for training camp and is on your roster. But, you know, this is kind of like where the Nets were after the KG and Pierce trade, where they just had so many picks out the door and there's no benefit to being bad. There's no benefit to bottoming out. Forget the new lottery rules, but there's no, like, they don't have control of their own pick for a long time. I don't, like, when's the next year they have it? I might be retired by then. Yeah, they're going to have to be able to kind of build from, they hope, the middle of the pack. But, you know, we will see on the value of cap space as a team that's resides in sunny Southern California and has a lot of very generous team sponsors.
0: I don't know how generous they're going to be in the near future.
1: Less now.
2: But mainly they've got to have Keaton Wagner emerge as a foundation player. Any hope for the near to relatively long-term future of the franchise starts with him being a bona fide, if not franchise guy, at least foundation guy.
0: Yeah. I mean, you know, they're going to have to make a lot of, like, philosophical, existential type, you know, questions in the next couple of years of how they attack this, you know, death penalty period. And I'm not sure we know who's going to be in charge of all that, right? I mean, are we considering what Trent Redden is, like, the interim right now? Is he, you know, Brian, you may know you know, how the evolving structure is, but I don't think they necessarily fully know what it's going to look like.
1: Well, Lawrence Frank is out for 6 months. He's not out for, like, 5 years. So Lawrence Frank will be back in charge before the end of the season. The question is, do they want Lawrence Frank in charge long term?
0: Seems like there's some dynamics at play there.
1: That's true. And look, right now, Trent Redden is in charge. And, you know, whether or not the Clippers do anything during the season before the trade deadline, like, I'm not sure if that's something Trent's going to do, but right now it's Trent Redden. Yes.
0: So, yeah, it's, you know, they got some deadline guys. Like, if they wanted to sell off at the deadline to try to, like, kind of reaccumulate some of their, you know, draft capital, like Max Strus at $16 million. Rui signed a 2-year 28, but the second year is a team option. Like, that's a maneuverable contract. He's been good. Derek Jones Jr. is on the last year of a $10.4 million deal. Like, you know, they could kind of, again, I think they have to be smart and strategic about how they attack the next several years. But, you know, there's ways to make them, you know, profitable years, even while you're kind of under this umbrella.
1: I don't know how profitable they're going to be. I don't know how many fans are getting at those games.
2: Productive years.
0: Productive. Good. There you go.
1: Sorry. I was taking you too literally.
2: It'll be profitable for Ballmer as long as Microsoft stock does all right. It'll be fine.
1: Yeah, I'm not worried about Ballmer's pockets.
0: I'm not worried about Kawhi's pockets either. After that latest extension.
1: Yes. Kawhi's post-career, he should teach players. All right. Thank you so much, Slater. Thank you to all of our producers. Tucker and Jackson are with us here. And thank you to McMahon. Thank you for listening and watching the Hoop Collective. We'll be back soon with another divisional preview.
2: Light the beam and adios, amigos.
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26: I'm Sean Ryder. The Braves have a 3-1 lead on the Dodgers. Bottom of the eighth of Game 2 of the National League Division Series in L.A. Michael Harris with a triple, then scored on a wild pitch in the fifth for the go-ahead run. And Harris tacking on an RBI double in the seventh inning. Atlanta looking to even the series at 1. Brewers, the thriller over the Padres, 4-3. Game 2 NLDS in Milwaukee. Jackson Churio, walk-off two-run single with two outs off all-star closer Mason Miller. Churio's teammate Christian Yelich on the walk-off winner.
27: I mean, I know it's Mason Miller, but you feel pretty good about him in that situation where, like, you know, something's going to be hit hard. You don't know if it's going to be at somebody, but you know he's going to hit something hard, and you just felt like, you know what? And you just could feel it in here.
26: Milwaukee now with a 2-0 series lead. They go for the sweep. Game 3 Tuesday night in San Diego on ESPN Radio. Coverage starts at 9 p.m. Eastern. Sunday night football is in Carolina for week 4, and the Panthers lead the Lions 32-19 with 9 minutes left in the fourth quarter. What a game for Tet McMillan. 170 yards receiving, 2 touchdowns coming from Bryce Young. Chuba Hubbard has over 100 yards rushing and a pair of touchdowns. Carolina looks to even up at 2-2. Chiefs go to 4-0 with a 30-27 victory over the Raiders in Las Vegas. Patrick Mahomes with 2 touchdown passes, both to Tyquan Thornton. He left late with an injured ankle. 49ers 4-0, a 24-14 rout of the Broncos. Brock Purdy with 2 touchdown passes, including a 56-yarder to George Kittle. Seahawks go to 3-1, 30-23 winners over the Chargers.
0: Monday on the Rich Eisen Show. Week 4 of the National Football League season is mostly in the books. We'll talk about what we saw on Sunday with Marcus Spears, the college football world, and the baseball playoffs. 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
1: He has been the commissioner since 1993.
2: Yikes.
1: Gary Bettman. Why yikes? That's a better part of 33 years. Why yikes?
2: It's hard to believe how quickly it goes, like the blink of an eye. And it's been great, and it still is great, which is why I keep doing it.
1: Well, the backstory is interesting, because you were at the NBA.
2: Yep.
1: They have an opening. They call over to the NBA. You're right there with David Stern at the time. You probably weren't thinking about it, and now we're sitting here 33 years later, right?
2: Well, it was a little more complicated than that. but at the end of the day, I had been at the NBA for a dozen years. And the NHL conducted a search because John Ziegler was no longer the president, and they had an interim president, and they were looking for somebody to modernize and grow the game of hockey at. I'd always been a hockey fan. You know, growing up in New York, you had all the majors. I went to Cornell, where hockey was the sport, and I loved the game, and this was a great opportunity. You know, I could have stayed at the NBA and with David forever, but I decided, having this opportunity to sort of do my own thing on a sport that I knew I loved, was a great opportunity.
3: Commissioner, we've seen an explosion of growth with the prosperity of the sport. We're seeing contracts continue to go up. We saw a record-setting deal by Cale Makar with the Avs. I'm curious to know, did you envision this type of growth, and where do you see the next evolution for the game?
2: That's a great question, and there are really two ways to focus on it. One, the nature of our system, the three-level cap, not a penny more or less than 50% of the players as a whole, the hard team cap, and the only exception under certain circumstances is injury. And then there's a player cap. No player can sign a contract for more than 20% in any given year of what the cap is when the contract's signed. And so players getting money that fits within that system is great. And it's why our competitive balance is as extraordinary as it is. We had a record number of come-from-behind games. We had a record number of close games. You look at our regular season, it goes down to the wire. And then anything happens in the playoffs, you couple the cap with revenue sharing, and everybody can compete. You put that all together, that's why the game is as good as it is, emphasizing speed and skill, and the young players have never been better. The other side of that equation is the fact that the cap is starting to go up a lot. And I know a lot of people in the media, not you guys, but say, well, cap can't keep going up like this. Post-COVID, we're coming off the fact that the cap was flat for a bunch of years so that we could recover the monies that we overpaid on the 50% when we weren't playing. Mm. And so we decided, with the Players Association, we didn't want to have one year where the cap went up $30 or $40 million, because that would mess up the salary structure of clubs, and it would be unfair to the players who happen not to be free agents. Mm-hmm. So we've been bringing it back gradually. It'll take another year or two to even out, and then the salary cap and salaries will increase at the same rate as revenues do. So the system is actually working the way it's supposed to, and it's what's giving us the extraordinary competitive balance.
4: Gary, I want to talk about hockey as a globalized sport. You know, we're in the middle of the NFL season, and we just saw a game in Brazil. I know a focus for them is certainly to expand internationally, but hockey is a more globalized sport than American football anyway. How important is that for you and your offices, the international aspect of hockey?
2: Well, we're playing two games this season in Dusseldorf. We're playing two games in Helsinki, regular season games. We've been playing regular season games throughout Europe for more than the last decade and longer. 30% of our players, roughly, come from outside of North America. Mm-hmm. So there are two parts to that equation. One, there are hockey fans in those countries who want to see where the players from their countries, how well they're doing, and seeing them play in what is the world's best hockey league, which is why the best players in the world come here. So that's important as well. And we want to continue to encourage the development of world-class hockey players from those countries to continue coming to play here. It's what makes our league and our game so strong. So the international component is strong from a player standpoint, a competitive standpoint, but it's also important for us to reach fans in those countries to help grow the game of hockey. You know, we're not looking at starting leagues in Europe. There are professional leagues there now that are quite strong and probably wouldn't love it if we, you know, decided we were going to start a league in Europe. But what it does do is help grow the game of hockey and make those leagues in Europe even stronger.
3: Commissioner, I want to marry Michelle's question with an answer that you gave in my question. The international markets and the competitive balance of the league. Now, we understand that that's important to the growth of any major sport in this continent, but I'm curious to know how the title drought in Canada has impacted the NHL, because you're talking about two original six franchises being in that country, and the fact that we've gone so long without a Canadian title. I'm curious to know how you think that impacts the overall product and the appetite for the sport.
2: Well, I think it makes some of our Canadian fans a little cranky, which is understandable, because hockey is so important in Canada. I mean, if you think about hockey in Canada, think about the NFL in the U.S. Mm-hmm. I mean, it's that intense and maybe even more at all levels of the game. You know, our system is designed with revenue sharing and the cap to enable all teams to be competitive. I just think it's one of those fluky things. There are a lot of teams in the United States that haven't won the cup in that period of time. But when you look at what's happening in Montreal, they have a great young team. When you look at Edmonton, where they've come close, you know, and I think McDavid is on a mission to win the cup. There's optimism in Toronto over the retooling and the fact that they got the first pick in the draft this year. So I don't think you can suggest it's anything more than a coincidence. But I know there's a yearning for a Stanley Cup for one of the Canadian teams. But also, I view us, we're one league. It just so happens that seven of our franchises are in Canada, but we are one North American league.
1: Have you guys already put in place any kinds of plans? Crosby, Ovechkin, I don't know what the future is. I don't believe they have said as such. I know Crosby's in the last year of his contract. Ovechkin, we've thought it's his last year for the last 20 years, I feel like. Are there league plans in place for those two?
2: Well, ultimately, we're going to celebrate their careers, and I hope that doesn't happen for years to come. They have both been absolute marvels in terms of their duration, their ability to play for two decades, and you know, when the time comes, we're going to miss them and we'll celebrate them. But you get some indication of how we celebrate Alex, for example, when he was on the goal chase, right? Yeah. It was well chronicled and it was well celebrated. And, you know, it was given the attention that it deserved. But again, these are two great players who mean so much to our game, both on and off the ice.
3: Commissioner, I'm curious to know where you see the league in terms of expansion beyond where we're currently at.
2: I'm getting that question a lot these days, and it's a good question. When we focus on expansion, and it's ultimately for the Board of Governors to decide whether or not we're going to expand, you look at ownership, most important for any franchise in any sport, the market, whether or not there's a suitable state-of-the-art arena, and then what does it do to make the league stronger? We haven't embarked on a formal process where we said we want to expand, get your applications in, but we have been fielding expressions of interest, most notably in Texas right now, but in other places, including Atlanta as well. And ultimately, we're going to have to study it and take it to the board and see whether or not there is an appetite to expand. I believe some teams probably aren't in favor of expansion because they like their rosters and they don't want to make it even more difficult to compete. And by the way, in terms of competing, the way we brought the last two expansion teams into the league, Vegas and Seattle, they were competitive on day one. And I think some clubs are focused on that and others are saying, you know what? if going to a major market will make us stronger and give us a broader footprint. Because again, compared to the other three majors, we have seven teams in Canada and we're doubled or tripled up in New York, New Jersey, and Southern California. We're in 22 U.S. markets. You know, maybe it would make us stronger as on a national basis if we picked up a couple of more top 10 markets. So that's something we're going to have to evaluate, and I think the jury is out on it, at least at this moment.
4: Interesting. You've touched a little bit about the business side of things that we can anticipate, some storylines, but what are you most excited about?
2: I miss the game. After I present the Stanley Cup, when I'm coming home after work at night, I have to figure out what to do with myself because there's no hockey to watch.
4: Yeah.
2: We're excited. The game is so competitive, you know, and I mentioned some of the statistics before. Something like 54% of our games are tied at some point in the third period. Our games are predictably unpredictable. Mm. Our competitive balance is extraordinary. There are no easy nights for any of our teams. The races go down to the wire to get into the playoffs. And then, as you know from watching our playoffs, anything can happen. I'm excited to be back and watching hockey again. And I know our fans are and our players are. So, you know, this is a great time of year. Yeah, it's a crowded time of year. You mentioned it. There's a lot going on, but we know hockey fans will be back.
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1: 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With that in mind, we are taking your calls here and questions for Dad as we get going. I feel like you would have been proud of me, Dad, yesterday. Went and had to show my fiance after I changed our filter after the quarterly alarm went off, the gift of clean air that we are being given back in the house. It's always the rock that you built this church on. So I felt like I made you proud. I'll send you the picture after the show. That thing was hurting. It looked like Pompeii up there, so it was due for the change.
6: Yeah, I'm glad you did. You know, you don't want those airborne spores floating around the house. You don't want that. Want to take care of it. Don't want me breathing that in. Not for you, not for your fiance, not for the dog either.
1: No, no, not for Gumbo. Lord knows pugs have a tough enough time breathing. Yep. We don't need to make it any harder. Let's go to the lines and talk to Casey in Florida. Casey, you're on the Golics here on ESPN Radio. What's your question for Dad?
7: Hey, good morning. Thanks for having me. I just became the manager of my four-year-old T-ball team, and the parents already started yapping at the first practice. Can you give me some fatherly advice on how to manage a T-ball team?
6: So let me tell you what. T-ball can be the most fun or the most frustrating if you let it, okay? Because as you know, the players will do anything but pay attention, and you'll try so hard to say only the person get the ball that the ball is hit to, but inevitably, whenever the ball is hit, every player charges it. You just enjoy the moment that they're out there playing. As far as parents are concerned, so I did this when I coached my kids, and my dad did this much more sternly when he was coaching us. I got the parents all together, and it depended what level. You know, now, so we're talking T-ball. You get them together, and you say, listen, this is fun. The first thing is fun. The second thing is fundamentals. If you can learn any fundamentals at that age, you'll try. But for the most part, it's going to be fun. We're not taking anything serious. Kids will move around in the field. Infield will be outfield. Outfield will be infield. And if you don't like the way I'm managing, you can take your kid to another team, right? You can do that. But these are T-ball kids. This is so non-competitive. The whole idea has to be fun. But don't talk to the parents in front of the kids.
1: Ooh.
6: Separate the parents from the kids when you have that discussion.
1: All right, that is sound advice. And I feel like, especially in this day and age, probably some of the most needed, because the kids present certain challenges, but it seems like the parenting nightmare stories have gotten increased tenfold.
6: When I was playing 11 and 12-year-old baseball, my dad was the manager. And my dad played offensive line, and he was still pretty good size and very intimidating. He was a former Marine. And there was a pop fly.
1: There's no such thing as a former Marine.
6: No, there's no such thing as an ex-Marine.
1: Ex-Marine, that's right, okay.
6: I said ex-Marine one time and got chastised, deserved it. Right, so there was a pop. We were in the field. There's a pop fly to the first baseman. And the other team's manager, a father as well, was the first base coach. And it was right by the bag. And right as the ball was going to the mitt, the dad, the manager, yelled something. And the 11-year-old kid dropped the ball, right? So my dad didn't say anything then. The inning ended. We were coming off the field, and before that coach could go to his dugout, my dad walked on the field, called him over, and walked him out towards center field, had his arm on his shoulder. Unbeknownst to me, my dad was squeezing the life out of his neck. and said, if you ever, ever, and he said it with his back to everybody, ever do that again, he said, I will embarrass you in front of these kids. And he had the grab on his neck. Dude just turned around, walked back, and never said another word.
1: I have to imagine there was so much pee going down that man's legs. Yeah. If you were ever fortunate enough to meet my Grandpa Lou, there is one thing. That man could turn it on when he wanted to. And those were not threats. Those were promises that you were getting there. 888-729-3776, 888-SAY-ESPN. Let's go to Nick in Oregon. Nick, you're on the Golix. What's your question for Dad?
2: What's going on, Golix? Thanks for taking my call. Senior, I'm about to be a first-time dad in about a week and a half, and I met my now wife at the University of Oregon. So my question is, where do you draw the line on forcing your fandom on your kid?
6: Wow. That's a tough one to ask because I went to Notre Dame. My brothers went to Notre Dame. My wife went to St. Mary's. So while we tried to position it as, you know, for you and Jake playing football and Sydney swimming, go where you feel comfortable and want to go, yet our house was filled with Notre Dame memorabilia and paraphernalia, just filled. The brainwashing started early. Now, I didn't hear where he said his wife went to Oregon. I don't know where he went.
1: Well, no, he said they met at Oregon. So I'm assuming they both went to Oregon is what I'm getting, which to me makes it easy.
6: Well, yeah, it does make it, especially if you really dig your school. Do you go back to watch games? Are you a very involved alumni? Then it's easy. You know, you put the Oregon colors, you know, you put them in the kid's bed. You put them everywhere. I would have. But if you don't, if you're kind of come see, come saw about it, then you don't. You keep it neutral.
1: Especially when we're just talking about fandom. Because to your point, you had to approach that differently when we were getting ready to be recruited. This was a big decision about, you know, opportunity, where we wanted to play, all that jazz. If we're just talking about whose colors you're rep when you're a kid, that's a no-brainer. You throw that stuff around everywhere, and you go forward and prosper. Go Ducks. 888-729-3776. Let's get one more, and we got Troy in Indy. Troy, you're on the Golix on ESPN Radio. What's your question for Dad?
4: Hey, guys. How's it going?
6: Good.
1: Good.
4: I am currently dating this girl. We've been dating for about 2.5 years, and I am ready for her to move in with me. For context, she lives about 2 hours away, and she wants a ring on her finger before she wants to move, but I would like to live with someone before I even engage. So what do you guys think?
6: Wow. How old are you?
4: I am 25.
1: Okay.
6: Oh, okay.
1: All right.
6: That's a dilemma.
1: Putting the screws to you. Cause I recently went through this, and so I can only espouse from my perspective, but going through and learning how to live with somebody, especially, and I don't know if you've lived with a significant other in the past before or have gone through that, but you just learn so much about yourselves in the day-to-day processes that are going to define your life. Dad, you've obviously been married much longer than I, who am not even technically married yet. So where did you and Mom fall on this?
6: Well, I mean, we got engaged before we lived together. I was playing in Houston, and your mother was still in Chicago. And then we got engaged in an engagement story that's very embarrassing to me. So we were engaged, and then obviously we didn't live together till we were married. At the end of the day, the woman wins, right? I mean, you need to be comfortable in what you want to do. I get that. But at the end of the day, the woman wins. And if she is not going to move in with you unless she has a ring, well, then you have a choice to make. That's a choice I can't make for you. That's a choice Mike can't make for you. You know, if you feel you need to live with her before you get engaged and she's not going to do that, well, then you're rolling the dice, my friend. You're rolling the dice and you're saying, okay, do I keep her happy? And do you know you want to spend the rest of your life with this woman? Or do you need to live with her first? That's a you choice, my friend. That's what I'm not getting involved in.
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0: get it. It touches down on the warning track. Olsen's being sent. He's around third. He is going to score on a double. And Atlanta adds another huge run as they take a 3-1 lead.
1: Dave O'Brien with a call here on ESPN Radio. Michael Harris was key. He had a triple scored on a wild pitch in the fifth. A go-ahead run, then tacks on that RBI double in the seventh. He was a single shy of the cycle, and the Braves outlast the Dodgers 3-2 to even the series at one. There were a combined 13 pitchers used in this game. Game two, NLDS in Milwaukee. Brewers take down the Padres 4-3 in dramatic fashion. Jackson Churio, walk-off two-run single with two outs off All-Star closer Mason Miller. Milwaukee goes for the three-game sweep on Tuesday night in San Diego. And here on ESPN Radio, coverage starts at 9 p.m. Eastern. Sunday Night Football in Carolina. The Panthers lead the Lions 32-26 with 3 minutes to go in the fourth quarter. Bryce Young, two touchdown passes to Teteroa McMillan, who has 12 catches for 170 yards. Chuba Hubbard, 122 yards rushing and two touchdowns. Chiefs move to 4-0 with a 30-27 victory over the Raiders in Las Vegas. 49ers now 4-0, 24-14 route at the Broncos. Vikings 4-0 beat the Dolphins 15-10.
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4: It's Matt Meyer here on ESPN Radio, presented by Progressive Insurance. He's Meyer Metcalf. I'm Matt Jones. They're doing a new thing here on the interwebs where on the ESPN YouTube page, you can see the best of Matt Meyer for the week. So I hope you all will go. If you're a listener of this show, go to the YouTube page. They have a clip up last week of where I did the top 10 games of the week. Go check it out. Click on it. Support your boys. That way, you know, people at ESPN know we exist. Because right now, I think the amount of people at ESPN that know I exist is five. You're more well known because you've been on like big shows.
5: Yeah, I'm kind of everywhere. But I think people know you. People know who you are. They do.
4: Do they?
5: I think so. They listen. They're listening right now.
4: Well, thank you all. It's good to see. It's good to see all of you all. All right, so let's go over the two biggest pieces of news, I think, from the NFL so far this week. Number one, J.J. McCarthy has been traded from the Vikings to the Giants for a fifth-round pick. The Giants now add McCarthy to potentially compete against Jameis Winston for the starting job. And the Vikings essentially get, you know, a fifth-round pick. But really, they're saying, we're good with Carson Wentz and Kyler Murray, and they're giving up on the J.J. McCarthy era. I mean, this is a guy who was a first-round pick 2 years ago. Mm-hmm. Is that right? You rarely ever see this, Myron. You rarely ever see a guy just giving up on 2 years in. You've been around Minnesota.
5: Yeah.
4: Why just completely give up on him?
5: Because he's not good at football right now. I think that's like ultimately.
4: That's pretty harsh.
5: But I mean, it's just the reality. First off, I think people don't understand how young he is. J.J. McCarthy is younger than Ty Simpson, who was picked in this year's NFL draft by the Rams. Mm-hmm. J.J. McCarthy is a year younger than Shedeur Sanders, who was picked in the 2025 NBA NFL draft. So this is a very young quarterback, and it showed. Comes out of Michigan. Yes, he won a national championship, but he wasn't using his arm to do it. So I think Kevin O'Connell thought he had the Midas touch, and he just didn't have it with J.J. McCarthy. They moved up to get him as the 10th pick in the 2024 draft. And you're right. This is the Vikings saying, we failed. We got this one wrong. Maybe somebody else can turn things around with him. But it is a big admission if you're the Minnesota Vikings that this just didn't work with a young quarterback.
4: I mean, was there something happening like off the field? Because I it's hard for me to believe that you just simply cannot imagine a pick in the first round 2 years later playing. Like, there had to have been something, right?
5: Yeah, I mean, I've said it before. Like, I think he was the guy who had a hint of arrogance he'd never earned. I covered games. I was on the field, you know, for ESPN Radio as a sideline reporter.

0: I would watch Matt as he kind of came to the sidelines, and it was sort of just him. Like, it wasn't like everybody coming together. And
1: I was going to say, there are reports that he and his teammates just didn't get it, right?
0: I would see frustrating moments where JJ is kind of in his own world. And now, if you're 22, 21, when he played for the Vikings, if you're Justin Jefferson, you're going, this is the dude leading me in the prime of my career.
1: I said he was second year. He's third year.
0: Third year now. So that's the problem. It's his second full, year. His first year he missed with an injury. So this is his second active year.
1: So he's going to the Giants, who have Jackson Dart, who's a year younger than him. Mm-hmm. So, you know, now he's heading into that, are you a career backup territory, right? Yeah. Do you think that's what's right for him?
0: I think right now he'd be lucky to be a career backup.
1: Okay, does he play this year? Because, I mean, the Giants probably believe that they could compete for a playoff berth. I personally, as much as I like Jameis, I don't think it's happening with Jameis. Like I said, I think he spent most of the offseason not prepared for football. Is there a world where by week 8, 9, J.J. McCarthy's playing?
0: I think Jameis Winston spends Saturday night figuring out his quotes. Like, I feel like he just focuses a lot on, like, what he's going to say when there's a microphone. And that's nothing against Jameis, but they paid him a lot of money. I think it was $13 million, a two-year deal. They're going to play Jameson until they feel like they can. But I think if the losses pile up, that's when you throw J.J. McCarthy in there. I mean, you mentioned a fifth-round pick. That's a lot better than a seventh-round pick or a sixth-round pick. It's a fifth-round pick can be a guy.
1: Better.
0: Yeah, you know, so I think you got to put him out there if you're the Giants at some point if the season's lost.
1: All right. Now, yesterday, the big game was in Brazil. Cowboys lose. I want to talk about the last 30 seconds of the game for the Cowboys. Yeah. Let's talk about all they did wrong. Okay. They get down to the 1 yard line. So it is first and goal from the one, 30 seconds to go. So, in my opinion, you have this is what frustrates me about football. There are everyone in the NFL, or virtually all of them, know football better than me. But I do know math and, like, logic. Yeah. And sometimes I wonder if these coaches in the NFL or college have any sense of any of them. It's first and goal from the one. You got 30 seconds left. You have one timeout, and they have, I believe, one timeout. Mm-hmm. The most important thing for you to do here is, number one, try to score a touchdown. Mm-hmm. If you score a touchdown, then they are going to have to drive the length of the field. Number two, you'd like to waste as much of the clock as possible. And then number three, you got to make sure you get a field goal. Mm-hmm. They got number three. First and goal on the one, Myron, in my opinion, it's very simple. Run the ball. Mm-hmm. Run the ball. Yeah. You'll either score, or if you don't, you can then control the clock and put the amount of time on the clock that you want. Yeah. They throw the ball on first down. So they take away no time. Myron, in my opinion, that's a mistake. What did you think of the first call?
0: I thought it was ridiculous.
1: Okay.
0: I mean, there's no other word for it.
1: So on second down, now they run, but there's a false start. Mm-hmm. If you're an offensive lineman for the Cowboys, you cannot get a false start. You cannot. It's the most killer thing you can do because it takes running off the table at that point. And they get a false start. If I'm the offensive line coach, I'm like, start 3 seconds late. You cannot get a false start, Myron, from the 1 yard line.
0: And you can't get a false start in Brazil. Like, you're not playing in front of
1: a Baltimore crowd. What does Brazil have to do with that?
0: Because it's not a crowd in Baltimore.
1: Oh, it's not loud.
0: Where the noise, it's not that. You're in a neutral field in a different continent. Like, how do you mess that up?
1: Yeah. So that's their next mistake. Now they're backed up. Second down, don't get it. Now you're to third down. Apparently Schottenheimer said to Dak, if in doubt at all, throw it out of the back of the end zone. Mm-hmm. Okay, that's not bad advice right there. But according to both Dak and Schottenheimer, that's what was in his head. So yeah. George Pickens is standing there wide open, and rather than throwing to him, he chucks it into the end zone. Mm-hmm. Do you think that was a mistake by Schottenheimer to sort of put in his mind, throw it away?
0: No, because I don't think anyone has to put anything in Dak Prescott's mind. He's a veteran. He's viewed as a top 10 quarterback in this league. No one should have to tell him how to handle those situations.
1: He should know, you mean?
0: Yes.
1: I pretty much agree with you. All right, so now you get to fourth down, you kick it, game's tied. This is what drives me crazy as a person.

0: person who tries to have any rationality. There are 7 seconds left. Again, only one thing you can't do. The only thing you can't do is kick it out of the end zone.
1: Yep.
0: If you kick it and they catch and they field it, Myron, you are guaranteed to probably run the clock out.
1: Yeah.
0: And if you don't run the clock out, you're going to end up in just a Hail Mary situation. Late, I think they said after the game, no one told the kicker to not kick it out.
1: Yeah. Funny how this is becoming a theme in Dallas.
0: How does nobody look at Aubrey? And maybe Aubrey should know, but the coaches should definitely say, do not kick it out of the end zone. How does nobody say that to them?
1: Because it's the Cowboys. Like, what? You're asking why aren't the things working that should work? You're asking why it's not 1 + 1 = 2 in Dallas. It never has been. 1 + 1 is always equal 3 in Dallas. Time goes backwards. Nothing is the way it's supposed to be with that organization. Like, this is what they are. The thing that's supposed to happen that everybody else would do, the Cowboys are going to do the opposite. Like, this is what they are as a franchise.
0: So then they get the ball at the 35. Now, the one thing you can't do is allow them a pass that gets them in field goal range.
1: Yes.
0: They are in a defense where they leave the middle of the field completely open.
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1: Sylvester Stallone here on the Rich Eisen Show. The Steps, a memoir, is available wherever you get your books. And, you know, I cover the NFL draft for the NFL Network, and that the draft one year in Philadelphia, the draft hall was a makeshift draft hall on the steps of that Philadelphia Art Museum.
2: Oh, really?
1: And, yeah, and off to the side was the stat was, you know, they had to remove the statue for just a few days, and they moved the statue to the side of the stage. And the number of people that were lined up to take a photograph with that statue rather than the actual NFL draft stage in the Ben Franklin, you know, parkway that was behind it. It's amazing, you know, and so it's an indelible film that you made and that you're obviously, you know, chronicling your lead up to it. But when was the first time you started putting pen to paper about Rocky Balboa, Sylvester?
2: I had written probably about 10 screenplays that were pretty mediocre. But again, it's a skill set that takes a lot of work, and it's all about reduction. Rich. In other words, you take a sentence that's 25 words. Mm-hmm. Anyone can do that. That's just typing, and then you reduce it to 10. And those 10 words got to make sense with the next 10 words. It becomes kind of like literary math. All the words have to add up to telling the story. Well, that takes a lot of practice. So when I went to California, I finally figured I couldn't stay in New York anymore. I pretty much bombed out as much as I could. And I made a couple of dollars doing Lords of Flatbush, and, you know, bought a car, went to California, and then I found a place in the Valley. It was really rough, and for like, you know, $250 a week. And that's when I said, I got to keep writing. You have to constantly keep going to the gym of the brain. Otherwise, it'll become dormant. So my whole philosophy was I could not have any social life. You couldn't have that and have absolute 100% disciplined dedication to the fight that's coming up. It's kind of like with Marvin Hagler. We go to the mountains to train as opposed to training in Vegas and then going to a casino. It was absolute isolation. Well, so I wrote the screenplay Paradise Alley, which is pretty good, but I was so broke I optioned it. I gave it away for $100. And I felt as though, God, there's this one producer that showed a little spark of interest. I said, I got to do something. Now, a lot of people think that it was based on Chuck Wepner. It wasn't. I always was fascinated with Rocky Marciano because we're like exactly the same size. So it was...

0: Sunday, October 4th, 2026. And this is Game Night.
1: Iglesias rocks and pitches. Lefty batter will swing and pop it up. Foul ground, third base side. Here comes Riley. He is under. He makes the catch, and that's the ball game. Atlanta wins it. Final score of 3-2. The Braves bullpen just magnificent here in game number two, and they have tied the series, heading back to Atlanta on Tuesday, one game apiece.
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2: And we have ourselves a series in the NLDS between the Braves and the Dodgers, as you just heard. Braves take the 3-2 win in Game 2, even up the NLDS as they head back to Atlanta with Chris Sale coming on the mound in Game 3. That was just what you heard here on ESPN.

0: ESPN Radio alongside Gerard Jerry, three-time Super Bowl champ. I'm Mark Zeno. It is game night here on ESPN Radio, the ESPN app. And we are just finishing up watching Sunday Night Football, where the Carolina Panthers defeated the Detroit Lions 32-26. And now we are looking at a Detroit Lions team that falls to 2-2 on the year. Panthers now 2-2 themselves. So both of those teams stuck in the middle of the NFC pack. But getting back to the Sunday Night Baseball game, once again, Walt Weiss, the Braves manager, rolls the dice a little bit here. After going down 1-0 in a short series, he decided to go back to the bullpen game and gave the start once again to Ray Kerr, the same guy he gave the start to in the closeout game in Game 3 of the Wild Card Series against the Philadelphia Phillies. And Kerr was equally as excellent this time around, 2 2/3. Two hits, did not give up a run, struck out four, setting the table for the rest of the Braves' bullpen and arms to finish this thing off here. And you heard it in the intro there. The Braves' bullpen was outstanding tonight. They've been outstanding all year long. They were one of the top bullpens in baseball all year long. And listen, if it works for 162 games, you may as well try it in the postseason.
1: Exactly. If you're Walt Weiss, and I think about his days with the Oakland Athletics, how much of a baller he was back then. But that's a guy who takes chances, and he did the right thing because you do not want to be down 0-2. So what do? You say to yourself, we need to go back to Atlanta with at least one game under our belt. And now you're in a position where you have, what, Sales and Mally coming up for you?
0: Yeah.
1: So
0: I mean,
1: you are really in a great position.
0: It was a leverage gamble by the Braves, right? I mean, and to a certain extent, it made a decent amount of sense. If the gamble paid off and you won this game, you were going back to a swing game at home with possibly the best starter in the game on the mound right now in Chris Sale. If you lost this game, guess what? You needed Chris Sale on the mound to save your season for one more game regardless. So from that standpoint, I guess there was the cost-benefit analysis, there was a lot more upside to the Braves going down this route, Walt Weiss going down the bullpen game route, than necessarily bringing Chris Sale in for game two, which is what many Braves fans and many people thought that he would do and try to do, just because, again, the Dodgers are a daunting task. But the Braves took 5 of 6 during the regular season. Now, losing game one, it's always one of those things, Gerard. After you have that emotion, okay, of a clinching game and everything else in a game, not just clinching, but it was an elimination game, right? A game 7-3, you get the point.
1: Right.
0: Whatever it is. But the point is that it was a loser-go-home situation, right? Or winner-go-home situation. And emotionally, the next day, it's hard to get back up, right? I mean, if you clinch a series 4-0, you get a couple of days off before you have to take the field again, right?
1: Right.
0: I mean, if you sweep somebody, gentlemen sweep somebody, typically you're getting a couple of days off for the next series. So that's not the case. They had to play a game and then get a day off, which they traveled out there and played another one. So understandable that they dropped game one. But to take game two here was huge for Atlanta. And look, if Chris Sale takes game three, asking the Dodgers to win two more against this team with this bullpen and this lineup all of a sudden becomes a pretty daunting task.
1: Yeah, certainly. But the Dodgers, to their credit, certainly have the payroll for it. But the thing for me that I find interesting about the whole situation with baseball in general is that you celebrate everything. And I'm with you on that. You have the champagne, you're doing the beer and all that in the clubhouse, and that's like, it feels like you've already won a World Series and how animated the locker room and environment is. And you have to now find yourself, okay, now rally, get your composure, and let's go out there and win another game. Now, I give the White Sox credit because they certainly celebrated and found a way to get the job done against the Guardians yesterday. And give credit to the Tampa Bay Rays because I'm of the opinion, Zeno, that I always feel like if you've been playing, you kind of have the advantage because so much of baseball can be streaky and about the feel. And when you have those breaks, who's to say your time is going to be back? And then the whole mojo that you went into the playoffs with is still going to be there. But two, again, the Braves credit and Walt Weiss for taking that gamble. It paid off tonight, and it may pay off greater dividends because, again, if those bats for the Dodgers do not wake up and if they keep on relying on solo shots to get the job done, they're not going to get the job done.
0: No, and again, it becomes a little problematic for, you know, the Braves, and if somehow they figure out a way to, you know, you get in a situation where it's 1-1 after six innings with Chris Sale, and he's just gassed, and you take him out, and then in the battle of the bullpens, and somehow the Braves don't win that game. Well, now you feel like really you've got to. That's when the top of the mountain looks really far off, right? Like that's when it starts to feel like, oh wow, this doesn't feel good at all. But, I mean, that's why this game three will be so important. But, you know, again, we've seen this from both of these teams throughout the year. You know, when you look at even the, you know, the regular season games, the last three games in Atlanta that they played were all one-run games. Braves now won all three of them. It's

0: left him. It was 1-0, 6-5, and 4-3. And so, you know, you can understand why these two teams play each other so well and so tightly, because they've been the two best teams in the National League. With all respect to the Brewers, I mean, again, I'm not saying that they are anything you shake a stick at, but still, it's the payroll of the Braves and the Dodgers dwarfs that of Milwaukee, so we kind of look in their direction first.
1: Exactly. And I'm saying to myself, as I think about this whole idea of psychological advantage, and you would say that the Braves do have it, for one, having won the series, and also what they were able to accomplish tonight, because the goal had to be in Walt Weiss's mind and in the clubhouse. Let's get one. Two may be asking too much, but if we can get one, then we're in business.
0: Yeah, and again, on the other side of the National League Division Series, what a gut punch loss it was for the Padres, who were in an 0-2 hole. I mean, my God, you get the best closer in the game on the mound. And once again, I said this before, and I'll say it again, we are reminded why the greatest postseason player in the history of Major League Baseball is still Mariano Rivera, because that dude never lost in those. Well, he did once, but that's about it. But we'll give him a reprieve for, you know, the rest of it. Nonetheless, when we come back, we'll break down both sides of the NLDS of the Major League Baseball postseason right here on ESPN Radio and the ESPN app.
2: 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Late in the fourth quarter, the Rams come all the way back and beat the Eagles. 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We'll discuss Monday, 6 a.m. Eastern on Unsportsmanlike.
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6: Back to school season means backpacks, schedules, and busy mornings. But there's one thing a lot of families forget to plan for. What happens when school germs start spreading and someone gets sick? Joining us now is Dr. Peter McCullough with some smart ways to be prepared before the school year begins. So, Doctor, back to school is exciting, but it also seems to be the time of year that families start getting sick again. Why does this season hit so many households?
7: Because people miss an opportunity, and that is to use nasal sprays and throat sprays twice a day preventively. 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
6: What are some of the most common health issues that families run into once the school season does start?
7: The kids are back in school, they're coughing, they're sneezing, and they clearly spread viruses and other illnesses. 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
11: I'm John Ryder. The baseball postseason continued with two more divisional round games, both game twos in the National League and in Los Angeles.
12: Olsen again will be taken off with the pitch. There he goes. The pitch on the way. Swinging a line drive toward the gap in right center. Tucker on a run. Won't get it. It touches down on the warning track. Olsen's being sent. He's around third. He is going to score on a double. And Atlanta adds another huge run as they take a 3-1 lead.
11: Dave O'Brien with a call here on ESPN Radio. The Braves even things up at one in the series. A 3-2 victory over the Dodgers. Michael Harris with a triple, then scored on a wild pitch with a go-ahead run in the fifth. At the time, Harris with an RBI double in the seventh. He was a single shy of the cycle. The series not at one, heading back now to Atlanta. Game two on Tuesday. Coverage on ESPN Radio starts at 5:30 Eastern. Game two NLDS in Milwaukee was a thriller as the Brewers stunned the Padres 4-3. Jackson Chourio walk-off two-run single with two outs off All-Star closer Mason Miller. Milwaukee with a 2-0 series lead. They look to go for the sweep on Tuesday night in San Diego. Coverage on ESPN Radio starts at 9 p.m. Eastern. Sunday Night Football, week four of the NFL, and the Panthers outlast the Lions 32-26. What a game for Teteroa McMillan. 14 catches, a career high, for 192 yards, two touchdowns. Chuba Hubbard, 122 yards rushing and two touchdowns. Chiefs 4-0, a 30-27 victory over the Raiders in Las Vegas.
13: Hey, it's Michelle Smallman, and coming up Monday, even though the Falcons and Saints are both 1-2, I'll tell you why the winner of this game will set themselves up for a playoff run. It's on Sportsnet, like 6 a.m. Eastern, right here on ESPN Radio, ESPN2, and ESPNU.

0: Sunday, October 4th, 2026. And this is Game Night.
1: Olsen again will be taken off with the pitch. There he goes. The pitch on the way. Swinging a line drive toward the gap in right center. Tucker on a run. Won't get it. It touches down on the warning track. Olsen's being sent. He's around third. He is going to score on a double. And Atlanta adds another huge run as they take a 3-1 lead.
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2: And that third run would be all the difference that the Braves needed to take game two over the Dodgers, 3-2. You heard it right here on ESPN Radio. It's Game Night. I'm Mark Zeno. He's three-time Super Bowl champ Gerard Cherry. We're represented by Progressive Insurance. And joining us now, she was part of that 3-2 Braves victory on the call right here on ESPN Radio. ESPN MLB analyst Jessica Mendoza joins us. Jess, welcome. I mean, obviously, it was a huge gamble for Walt Weiss to go with the bullpen game here. Going into the game, did you see it as a big gamble? I mean, it paid off for him, obviously. Now they get Chris Sale coming back for game three at home. But what were your thoughts going into this game about the decision to go with the bullpen game?
3: Absolutely. It was, you know, the first question that we talked to Walt Weiss about. And, you know, really going back to the wild card series and the decision that Walt Weiss made to bring Chris Sale in, not just for the eighth inning, but the ninth inning in their win against the Phillies, leaving their closer in the bullpen. So you're thinking, man, if they lose this game because they don't have Chris Sale go back to Atlanta down 0-2, it really plays on that decision for Walt Weiss. So I think no one exhaled more than Walt Weiss in this bullpen game win to now hand the ball over to Chris Sale for game three.
4: And Jessica, going from one pitcher to another, Blake Snell did not give the Dodgers, in my opinion, the outing that they were looking for. Do you feel that he has some issues with his command tonight?
3: Yeah, Blake Snell, it's something we saw kind of in the back half of the season for him since, you know, injury plagued season, right? But that groin injury kept him from being able to, took him out in September. He was not able to pitch. And so I think the biggest concern was his command. But even during the 9 whole starts that he had over the course of the season, that's how injury prone he was, is he struggled with that command. I think everyone talks about the Cy Youngs and the swing and miss, so much good that comes out of Blake Snell, but the biggest weakness of the walk that showed up in a huge way against the Braves tonight.
2: Again, Jess Mendoza, she was on the call tonight of the Braves 3-2 win over the Dodgers for game two. They'll head back to Atlanta for game three. I mean, how do you kind of forecast out the rest of the series now? I mean, look, beating the Dodgers seems like a monumental task, but the Braves did it 5 out of 6 times during the regular season. Do they have the advantage now?
3: Oh, I mean, they're going back to Atlanta. The fact that they split these games without Chris Sale, they hand the ball off to their ace. But, I mean, honestly, this game three is going to feel like a game one, how you normally get your two aces going. And Yoshinobu Yamamoto is the ace of this Dodgers staff. The reason they did not go with him in game one or game two is because they wanted to go with their two lefties because Atlanta has struggled the worst OPS in the month of September against left-handed pitching. So Dodgers playing the numbers, using Snell and Tarek Skubal, and saving Yamamoto for game three, they did not think it would be against Chris Sale. I think their odds were bet on game two that Chris Sale would get the start. So this is going to be that, like, ultimate head-to-head matchup of two big-time aces.
4: And Jessica, when Muncy hit the homer in the ninth, was there any part of you who I'll say to yourself, oh my gosh, this might actually go extra innings with the next batter up?
3: Oh, absolutely. And I was kind of excited, to be honest, to see not just with Max Muncy's home run, but what happened next. And a 21-year-old rookie making his first postseason at bat. The dude's had like 13 at bats that he's been able to play in the back of the season. He didn't even play Triple A, you guys. I mean, it's the Dodgers' top prospect. So he comes in that 9-hole. And it's just, you know, you kind of feel like, okay, we're in Hollywood. This is kind of how movie scripts get written. Josue de Paolo gets the bat with 2 outs. And I'm like, if he ties this game right now, and then it's Mookie Betts and Shohei, like, what? Like, is happening? And so once Max Muncy hit that home run, you look at see who's up next. It was not Tommy Edman. But, of course, you know, reality is that as a 21-year-old in your first appearance facing the Braves closer, the reality is that you're not going to get it done.
2: Jess, before we let you go, kind of one more for me here about the Braves bullpen. Look, it was their strength all year long, and they are kind of, you know, to a certain extent, almost doing the 2015 Royals thing where they're relying more on their bullpen than they are on their starters outside of Chris Sale. Is that a formula you think that's sort of a ticking time bomb, or do you just keep playing with it until it goes wrong for you?
3: I think in a five-game series, it's not a ticking time bomb. When you get more spread out in a seven-game series, that's when you're very concerned because you go 3 days in a row. And for them, you know, obviously we're going to see two more games in Atlanta. So I think that second game, that game four, but now you have Chris Sale, who's been giving in every one of their starts, like you mentioned, a ton of length. So you're hoping not to use a lot of the bullpen arms. You go to Tyler Mahle, who was a trade acquisition from the Giants. They completely reworked some of his pitches, and he has been phenomenal. Now, he's not a guy that'll give you length. So to your point, they're going to rely on their bullpen, but if they don't have to use those arms until game four, then you get an off day if you get a game five. This is a series where I'm not concerned with the Braves overusing their bullpen.
2: She's Jess Mendoza, ESPN MLB analyst on the call tonight of the Braves' 3-2 victory over the Dodgers in Game 2 of the NLDS. Thanks for the time tonight, Jess. We appreciate it.
3: Thanks, guys. Have a good night.
2: All right, the MLB postseason is on ESPN Radio. Catch Monday's ALDS doubleheader beginning at 4:30 Eastern with the White Sox and Guardians, followed by the Yankees and Rays on ESPN Radio and the ESPN app, presented by Gusto.
1: Churio back in. Miller, the 2-2. Swing and a line drive. Base hit. Center field. Yelich is in. Here comes Freeland. He's in. Jackson Churio has walked it off. And the Brewers come all the way back in the bottom of the ninth. Churio, the hero in game two. And they mob him at second base. Just a pile jumping up and down.
2: Yeah, it was a huge win and broke the spirits in the back of the Padres. I mean, two nights in a row in Milwaukee, it was a game that the Padres probably should have, could have, would have won if this didn't happen. You put the best closer in the game on the mound with a one-run lead in the ninth inning. Those are games you cannot afford to lose in the postseason, and the Padres did that, of course. Game one was the now infamous ball off the roof game,
5: right?
2: That nobody in San Diego will forget for quite some time. And it's one of these things where that, you know, just getting past Mason Miller is an incredible feat for anybody to do. Here's Brewers manager Pat Murphy on taking care of the Padres closer.
6: Yeah, we're pretty certain we were going to see him today, especially the way the game was going. We knew we were going to see him for more than one inning. And you know, I think our guys were prepared, but nobody's prepared for that good of stuff. You know what I mean? And the at-bats put together by Yelich, Frelick, and Sanchez, you know, was just, and Vaughn just missed, clipped it. You know, he was really focused. But those guys have been through it. You know, all those guys have been through that type of situation. So what can you say? You know, we had so many guys come through.
2: I mean, here's the best I can equate it for you. You know, when you walk into the ninth inning of a game like that, and you're going up against a closer like Mason Miller, in your terms, it's like you're standing across defensively from the best quarterback in the game, and everybody on the field knows it. I mean, for you, you kind of played with that guy, but you get the point of what I'm driving at. Mm-hmm. What's the mindset, right? When the guy standing on the other side of the field, you know, is better than you in every aspect. It's like, how do you handle this?
4: But you go up there to handle it. I think back to, remember when Kurt Gibson hit that homer off of Dennis Eckersley?
2: Yeah.
4: Similar situation. It broke the spirit of the A's, and the Dodgers ended up winning the World Series. So same premise, same idea, and you have to say that right now, considering everything that's going on and the superstitiousness of baseball players, that the Padres have to be saying to themselves, we're jinxed, we're cursed, it's not working for us. But obviously they can all change when they go home. But yeah, your best player is out there and you still get tattooed and scored upon and you control the most of the game. That has to break one's spirit and heart. But let's see what the San Diego Padres are made of. See if Tatis and company can come back and Machado and get the job done. But it's going to be a tall task because everything is trending towards them getting swept at home.
2: Yeah, and I mean, look, if the wild card series was an indicator, you know, Petco's insane. It was an incredible environment. And so the Padres will have to feed off that when they get back home to at least try to win one and force a game four and keep themselves alive. But to win three straight against the Brewers now seems really, really difficult at this point in time. And I guess, you know, the only other thing that sticks out for me, and I said this to you before we went on the air, it's just a constant reminder, to me at least, and call me biased if you'd like, I'll say, okay, I am. But
5: Mariano Rivera is the greatest postseason player in baseball history because you never had to worry about that. Other than one time in Game 7.
4: What was that one time?
5: Yeah, thanks. Yeah, I try to block that out from my memory. But regardless, I mean, those moments, 99.9% of every other time that dude took them out in the postseason, nobody got a hit off him. It never failed you. Remember, more people have walked on the moon than scored off Mariano Rivera in the postseason. I mean, that in and of itself tells you how dominant it was. And to have that weapon, I mean, everybody's got a good closer, but they weren't to that level.
4: Right. And so that's why he's a Hall of Famer.
5: Yeah, why the only unanimous Hall of Famer to ever get in to the Baseball Hall of Fame. All right, up next, we have another busy Sunday in the NFL. We're going to break it all down right here on Game Night on ESPN Radio.
7: 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New England goes into Buffalo and hands the Bills their first loss of the season. So, are the Patriots' Super Bowl hopes back on? 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

0: Week 4 of the NFL season almost in the books at Monday Night Football between the Falcons and Saints pending. And it was a wild week indeed. Mark Zeno alongside three-time Super Bowl champ Gerard Cherry as we continue to break down the NFL week that was. Joining us now, Michael Florio, NFL Network writer and fantasy football analyst, as he joins us here on Game Night. Michael, welcome. Sunday Night Football provided a lot of fireworks here offensively. You saw great nights on the Carolina side of the ball from Tet McMillan as the Carolina Panthers defeat the Lions here. But what did you make of this Carolina offense, and are they for real? Can they keep this up?
1: Yeah, I do think they are for real. I don't expect them to do what they did tonight against, you know, every defense. The Lions have been one of the leakiest defenses in the league, especially against the pass so far this season. But McMillan went out and tied the second most yards in Panthers history. Bryce Young leads the league in passing yards right now. I do think they are for real. And they did this without Jalen Coker as well, their second option in the passing game. So, yeah, I'm again, not saying they're going to do this every single week, but I do think Bryce Young and the Panthers offense are for real.
2: And then, Michael, knowing your expertise is fantasy football, with the injuries to the Panthers receiving core, does McMillan make a lot of sense for him to be your primary starter when you consider that Bryce is doing an excellent job throwing the football down the field and he may be his most viable option?
1: Yeah, and I mean, he was unstoppable today. McMillan is someone that should be started each and every week in fantasy football. Even on his like down games, he sees enough volume where he brings a safe floor. But then you see today that the upside, he scored over 40 fantasy points this week. Like, only CeeDee Lamb had more at the wide receiver position. So you see how high the upside is. But with Bryce Young playing this well, that also means you could trust the other options there. Like, today, Darren Waller was solid, but Jalen Coker, when he is healthy, has really blossomed into someone that you could trust for fantasy purposes.
0: Again, he's Michael Florio, NFL Network writer and fantasy football analyst, joining us here on Game Night. We have three undefeated teams remaining in the Chiefs, the Vikings, and the Niners. I don't think we think the Vikings are as good as the Chiefs and the Niners, but of the three, which one do you kind of handcuff as the best?
1: I think the Chiefs are going to go the longest undefeated because they get next week off, and the Niners have to go to Seattle. But I also think the Chiefs right now are playing the best. Their defense and Spags is just working his normal magic. They haven't allowed a single touchdown to a wide receiver. They're extremely tough to run against as well. And then Kelce is turning back the clock, picking up a lot of yards after the catch like he always has. But Kenneth Walker, I think, has really unlocked something new in this Chiefs offense. He was held in check for almost three full quarters today. Then he broke out a 77-yard run and scored two touchdowns in like 3 minutes of real-life time. They were both basically back-to-back. So I just think with his running ability and his explosiveness out of the backfield, something they've lacked for years there, paired with what Patrick Mahomes could give them through the passing game, they seem like they are going to be, once again, a very tough beat for everyone in the NFL.
2: Well, a couple of teams who we thought were going to be tough beats for everyone in the NFL, the Houston Texans and the L.A. Chargers, are not that. Which one are you more surprised have an 0-4 record, Michael, the Chargers or the Texans?
1: If you asked me at the start of the year, I would say easily the Chargers. I thought they were going to be one of the breakout teams.

0: this year. I thought Mike McDaniel coming over with all of the talent that they had on the offensive side of the ball. Like, I still think Justin Herbert and McConkey and Hampton are very talented players, but it is just not clicking for them in this new offensive system. But 4 weeks in, I'm more surprised by the Texans because just how good their defense is. We've seen them get off the slow starts before and rebound and make the playoffs, but 0-4 is a different animal altogether. Now, they do get the Titans next week, another 0-4 team there. Got to expect them to get their first win there. But, yeah, I am equally shocked by both of them, but just by how the product on the field has looked, the Chargers, to me, are more surprising because at least the Texans have been competitive. The Chargers really even haven't been that.
1: Michael Florio, NFL Network writer and fantasy football analyst here on Game Night on ESPN Radio. The Raiders take the loss today. Kirk Cousins seems to have turned back the clock like it's 2016 again. Is this sustainable for Vegas?
0: Yeah, it's looking like it is right now. Kirk Cousins has thrown multiple passing touchdowns in each game, and for those fantasy players, his fantasy points have increased every game. But I won't lie. I thought the Raiders were a little bit smoke and mirrors at the start of the year. I didn't believe it, but they're consistently moving the ball, and they're doing so by utilizing their two best players in Jeanty and Bowers, but also getting a lot of contributions from their secondary guys like Michael Mayer continues to step up. I just think Clint Kubiak is getting the most out of this offense, and this is something that we've seen in recent years when these really good offensive minds go to a new team. They could turn it around very, very quickly. So not saying, you know, the Raiders are a Super Bowl contender or anything just yet, but I do think they need to be taken for real. And it's no longer a situation where you see the Raiders on the schedule and you just chalk it up for a W.
2: Now, prior to today, I'm pretty sure a lot of people were like, we're benching Drake May. After the performance he had in Buffalo, what are your thoughts on what he did today and what his prospects look like for the future?
0: Yeah, the arrows are definitely pointing up. And I was one of those people who was suggesting potentially benching Drake May this week because it just wasn't the lack of fantasy production. Just watching him in the Patriots play, there really wasn't a whole lot to get excited for so far this season. But the Bills defense seems to be the cure for a lot of struggling players, and Drake May no exception. He was moving the ball with ease today, getting a lot of chunk plays. And one thing that he did that we haven't really seen him do a whole lot of this year is use his legs to move the chains, to put up a lot of chunk plays again with his legs. So, yeah, I think it's partly because of the defense who was on the other side, but I think this is just good for Drake May and his confidence to kind of just – sometimes you just got to see one go through the net, right? And I think that's what today was for Drake May.
1: All right, final thoughts here, Michael Flora, NFL Network writer. Did Bengals and Jaguars played today. Forecast out for me who will have the better fantasy season and who's the better quarterback right now, Trevor Lawrence or Joe Burrow?
0: Right now, I think Trevor Lawrence is playing at a better level than Joe Burrow, but I think for fantasy purposes, Joe Burrow is still going to be the better option because the Bengals just tend to be in more of these back-and-forth high-scoring games. The Jaguars' defense is so good that it ends up being the case a lot where Trevor Lawrence is only throwing, you know, today he threw 23 times, he's 25 times, something like that, whereas Burrow threw the ball 54 times today. Like, from a real-life perspective, I think Lawrence is just playing more efficient at a higher level right now, but volume is what wins out in fantasy, and right now volume is very much so on Joe Burrow's side.
1: He is Michael Florio, NFL Network writer and fantasy football analyst. Thanks for the time this evening. We appreciate it.
0: Thanks for having me.
1: So a lot to digest here in week four at this point in time. I mean, you know, we talked about this going into the week, you know, between Burrow and Lawrence and who was going to be the better guy and, you know, who's going to end up having a better season. Really high on what Liam Cohen has done for Trevor Lawrence. I didn't think it was anything to get excited about until I saw the last half of last year. And, well, it's starting to hold water here, Gerard, at this point.
2: Well, it certainly is, and you're seeing Trevor be much more efficient with the football, better decision-making, and his offense that just fits what his skill set asks for and allows him to do. And also, too, I don't want to minimize it because I really think the bigger story, even though the quarterback's going to get all the attention, is how freaking good the defense is. Dudes, man, I've just, again, Joe Burrow we consider to be one of the upper echelon quarterbacks in the league, and two interceptions – today, and I'm like, whoa, they're making Joe look suspect. And we saw a lot of suspect quarterback play today.
1: We've seen a lot of suspect quarterback play every day on Sunday. It's getting bad. This is first of all, you know, there's way too many backups playing at this point in time. And with everybody getting hurt this early in the season, I could make an argument you need to kind of go back to a full-on preseason, and these guys actually need to get ready to play football. I think that's more the reason why they're getting hurt.
2: Yeah, that's exactly the reason why. I promise you that's the reason why. You had a situation where you had four or five preseason games. You had double days. You had much more. It's all about repetition, and that has been cut drastically. So, yes, you're going to see a fall-off in the product on the field purposes. But, again, the game is still growing. It's still popular. So you can't complain much.
1: And guys are doing less and less during the preseason, and it's starting to it's costing them games during the regular season.
2: No doubt.
1: And that's kind of, you know, the hedge that you're playing against here. So I'm not sure that there is an easy answer for all this, but nonetheless, we have a different NFL we're living in. All right, up next, we're going to look at Sunday Night Football, Panthers and Lions. We'll do more of that game out here on ESPN Radio.
3: 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First in Cleveland at 5 Eastern, it's the Guardians and the Chicago White Sox. 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
12: doubleheader, baseball postseason, and the Braves get past the Dodgers 3-2, game two of the NLDS in LA to even the series at one. Michael Harris with three hits and an RBI was a single home run style.
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0: Marquette. Tet McMillan goes for a career-high 14 catches for 192 yards, along with two touchdowns from Bryce Young, who had 329 yards passing. And the Panthers rack up the points again, 32-26 leaders over the Lions. Chiefs go to 4-0, 30-27 win over the Raiders in Vegas. Vikings 4-0 as they get past the Dolphins 15-10 on five made field goals from Will Riker. Patriots rally to beat the Bills in Buffalo 29-26. Drake May go-ahead 23-yard touchdown pass to Efton Chisholm with a minute 50 to go. Jaguars over the Bengals 22-17. Rams rally for a 24-20 win over the Eagles in Philly.
1: Hey, it's Evan Cohen. 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It's on Sportsmanlike, 6 a.m. Eastern, right here on ESPN Radio, ESPN2, and ESPNU.
2: Young kneels it down. Sweet Caroline rings through uptown Charlotte on a Sunday night. The Panthers had the biggest stage in the NFL this weekend. They shine.
3: They absolutely did, and improved to 2-2 on the season as they take home the victory over the Detroit Lions. Final tonight in Sunday Night Football, 32-26 in favor of Carolina. Detroit now falls to 2-2. And look, you know, it was an interesting matchup here. You kind of knew it was going to be fast-paced and high-scoring, Gerard. And, you know, you kind of just questioned whether Carolina's offense was going to be able to keep up. We know Detroit defense has been bad, and they're continuing to be bad. And, you know, I still don't understand how you can have a problem, like a diagnosable problem that is clear and obvious, and still do nothing to fix it. And that's been the Lions defense for the last 3 years. It's like, at what point in time do you start to sink resources into fixing this problem? And the Lions haven't done it yet.
4: You said the key word, though. How do you sink resources into a situation where you may not have the resources to sink it in? Yeah, you can go to draft route and roster configuration from that standpoint, but you're counting on what? Inexperience to get the job done. So they're so offensive centric and heavy that they have sold their souls to that, and they're paying the price on the defensive end, and they're not scoring. Because the thought process was, I'm certain, we'll outscore everybody. These guys, if they can just hold people to 21 and 24 points, we'll be in that 28 range and we'll be good to go. And it's obviously not the case, or they're getting there, but they're still, their defense is giving up way more. So that's the issue, really, more so than anything, is just they don't have a defense. The offense. And on top of that, take it even a step further, I just knew tonight, if you have a bad defense, what's the best way to keep them off the field, Zeno?
3: Keep your deep, run the ball. That's where you hold on to the ball longer.
4: Right. And were they going against one of the worst teams in the National Football League when it comes to stopping the run?
3: I think you are correct in your assessment here, sir.
4: So you know what I'm getting at and what I'm aiming for. Why not just run the ball Lionel Richie style and call it a night?
3: Yeah, I mean, as in all night long is what you're referring to,
4: all
3: for those
4: night.
3: People who couldn't
4: yes.
3: understand the point you were trying to make. Yeah,
4: exactly.
3: I'm glad I'm picking up what you're putting down. That's why we're partners. Nonetheless, you got to give some credit to the Carolina Panthers. Their offense was on point tonight. They took advantage of every hole in that Detroit defense. Head coach Dave Canales after the victory over Detroit.
5: All right. First of all, just the fans. A blackout game. It was amazing. Prime time. The energy was exactly right. There were some trouble for the Lions at the line of scrimmage, you know, a couple of false starts, some things like that that showed up for us. That's the impact that our fans can bring to us, especially on those last drives, the juice, the noise, really just fueling our defense. The defense having to go back out there a couple times when Detroit got a couple of stops. We need that energy to be able to finish the way we do. So I'm really super grateful for everybody that turned out tonight.
6: When was the last time you heard MVP chants for a player on your team?
5: I mean, I was in Seattle for a long time. So there was definitely some of that. But, hey, you know what? We don't worry about those things. You know, he'd be up here and tell you right now it's about the team. It's about playing together. We needed all three phases, and that's what happened.
7: Dave, what did the RPO game do for the passing offense tonight?
5: Yeah, it was great to just have a little bit of balance there with some of the RPOs playing off of the runs. As you know, we're trying to get our run game going, and we saw that happen today. But the RPO just it loosens it up a little bit and allows you to have some optionality, and you can start to dictate to the defense whether they can play zone or man, how they try to attack those things. And then we were able to, when they went to man, we were able to hit the ball down the field and get T-Mac. Each touchdown there, Darren Waller running away a couple of times. So it fits the whole piece in on the offensive side.
8: You mentioned about wanting to get T-Mac the ball more.

0: what was really working tonight to just kind of put him in bed?
1: Yeah, it was just a great job by the staff coming together to make sure we were putting him in different situations, getting matchups right. And then from there, it was just Bryce and T-Mac, you know. And I got to be honest, it was not a great week of practice for the two of them. There were some misses. They had to work through some stuff and talk through it. And I've been a part of this before where you don't make a judgment on what's going to happen on Sunday as the guys continue to work and find that. And then for it to show up like that tonight was beautiful. Absolutely. I knew it right away. We went quickly right after that. But, you know, his feet were clearly in. He secured the ball the whole way, so I had no doubt in my mind it was a catch.
2: The red zone defense to hold this team.
1: Yeah.
2: So I think 4 field goals at one point. Just how, like, to buckle down, I guess, when it matters.
1: Yeah, I mean, what a great job by E and the guys just continue to work through with the new group, with guys going out there who have for us. But that communication is critical. It's great to have Nick back out there. Nick Scott, you know, being able to direct traffic. And the guys were really disciplined. It felt that way in this week. And I doubled down on that on Saturday just to let them know, like, this was our best week of practice from a defensive standpoint in terms of just playing the run game, playing the pass concepts in the different situations, and they were able to, and we were able to get the ball down at the line of scrimmage a couple times, which always helps.
3: Dan, so that was Dave Canales, head coach of the Panthers, and you heard him talk about a lot of the. It's kind of weird. He talked about how Bryce Young and Tet didn't have a good week of practice, and then they put that on the field on Sunday. I mean, how often does that happen?
4: Nah, it's not supposed to happen because I'm a constant preacher and believer, and you practice, you play how you practice. So to see that occur is a rare deal, and please don't make it the norm, because eventually it will catch up with you if you're not in sync and on the same page. At the same time, though, I do love what he said about finding mismatches, and I don't understand why more coaches, coordinators in particular, do not just go that route. If there's a weakness that is identifiable, exploit it. It's almost like a badge of honor to say, no, you know what? I have to show my prowess in other areas, that I can establish the run and that I can do these things on the football field from a coordination standpoint. Bump all that, Zeno. Just go out there and find the mismatch and exploit it.
3: Yeah, well, the Lions got exploited on several fronts, particularly defensively. Let's hear from their head coach, Dan Campbell, after the loss.
5: All right. Got to give those guys a lot of credit, you know. They did a heck of a job. We knew coming in here that those guys were going to lay it on the line. They still got plenty of weapons, and the fight was going to be there, and they showed up. That team showed up. And, you know, we got ourselves in a hole there, which is frustrating. You know, the penalties that showed up, you know, in critical moments hurt us. You know, and then at the end of the day, we had our opportunities, man. Our defense came up with a stop, and, you know, we had the ball with about 2 minutes left to go win the game, and, you know, we couldn't get it done. So that's frustrating, but if you told me we're going to get the ball to go win it at the end, I believe we're going to win a lot more of those than we're not. And so that's probably the silver lining, that we had our opportunity. You know, what's not good is we were down 2 scores, had to fight our way back. So
2: you talked last week after the Jets game just about some improvements that you saw defensively, being a little bit better in phase and some of that stuff. Just, I know you always want to watch the film, but 445 yards of offense for them. Did you feel like you guys maybe took a step back on that side?
5: Well, look, we didn't, you know, we really start the game, you know, we didn't do well enough in the coverage aspect. And look, they had a couple of things in there, the RPOs that got us. You know, they put your run pass hook defender in conflict there a little bit, and he's got such a quick release that got us a little bit early. You know, now I thought we handled some of that in the second half, but the issue was then the run got us, you know, and we started bleeding yards there in the second half, and that's the one thing we couldn't let happen. You know, we couldn't start giving up those run yards, because now you're opening up everything for them. But I think even bigger, you know, is that we got no takeaways. We have to get takeaways. We just have to, and we got nothing. And so, not good enough.
2: Dan, how much deeper do you have to look at this defense, especially in the secondary? Because I don't think you can count on trying to win shootouts every single week. How much deeper do you need to dive into it?
5: Well, I mean, it's there again. I need to see. I think one of the things coming into this game was, for me, it was about discipline and effort. You know, effort's always going to be a big deal. But man, those two combined.

0: coming into this game, man. I wanted to see discipline. I wanted to see effort. So I'm going to be anxious to look at the tape and just see what that looked like, you know, really in all areas. But no, I mean, look, we it's not good enough right now. I mean, that's the bottom line. It's just not good enough. And, you know, we got to score more points. We got to be more efficient than we've been. We got off to a slow start. We had two opportunities there at the end, and we didn't get it done. So we got to be better there, and we got to get takeaways on defense. That's going to have to be our recipe.
1: Yeah, a lot there for the Lions to fix, and Dan Campbell wasn't shy about letting anybody know about it. And, again, it's very hard for them to correct that in a short amount of time, but I guess the real question is, I mean, you know, it's only week four, so it is possible, but they got to get it done quick.
2: Yeah, they certainly do, and, man, I miss the other animated Dan Campbell. This one version is not fun at all. Please get back to winning, because I missed, and it wasn't like I felt it was false bravado or anything like that. I just missed that guy because he's fun. This guy's not fun.
1: Well, when you lose, it's not fun. I mean, biting kneecaps sounds like fun, but it's
2: that
1: not
2: sounds
1: always,
2: great.
1: Not always all it's cracked up to be at this point in time. I mean, look, the reality for the Lions and Dan Campbell is that they play in a really tough division, and no one's going to do you any favors in the NFC North by giving anything away. I mean,
2: do they?
1: The Vikings haven't exactly played great football, and somehow they are 4-0 to start the year.
2: Right. Yeah, because I think again, it's game four, folks. A lot of football left. You just entered into the month of October, and truth be told, with the way we just got through talking about preseason games and lack thereof, 5 to 6 weeks to really figure out who the heck you are and go from there from an identity standpoint. So it's, you're 2-2, you can live with that. It's when you're in the 0-4, 0-5, 0-6 range where some of these teams are now flirting with that you got some problems who have playoff aspirations.
1: Yeah, and it's going to start to turn quick for some of these teams after the first 4 weeks. We'll see where that goes next. 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Up next, we look more around the NFL in week four. Keep it locked right here. 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

0: ESPN app, Sirius XM, Channel 80, wrapping up week four in the NFL. Again, Monday Night Football still left out there for the final game. Falcons and Saints, it'll be tomorrow night on ESPN and ABC as well. But we look real quick around the league here. Gerard and Getty's three-time Super Bowl champ, Gerard Cherry. I'm Mark Zeno. We look at some of the 4-0 teams. We talked about it earlier with Michael Florio. Vikings, Chiefs, Niners, best one of the three for you?
1: 49ers by a long shot.
0: Yeah, I would agree.
1: Yeah.
0: I mean, they've been very complete and crazy because typically injuries have derailed this team in years past. They're not healthy, and they weren't healthy today. and somehow they managed to beat the Denver Broncos.
1: Right, and that's a quality football team right there, the Broncos. So I'd have to say the 49ers. And then... gosh, Chiefs, yeah. I mean, I did not anticipate that game.
0: I don't think we believe in the Vikings all that much yet.
1: Yeah. No offense.
0: Yeah, that's, I mean, the defense, Brian Flores is doing one heck of a job with them. But when asked on what it feels like to be a 4-0 team, 49ers linebacker Fred Warner had this to say.
2: Oh, it feels legendary. it feels great. And it feels like we got a great test ahead of us in Seattle upcoming, right? And wouldn't want any other way. And I'm more than anything just happy with the way that we fought every single week. And like you said, like just handling adversity and not blinking, not flinching, and just trying to figure out a way to be 1-0. That's all that matters.
0: Yeah, I mean, very simple attitude, right? Can't deny the effectiveness of it.
1: Right, exactly. And it should feel legendary, but he knows, he's well aware. This is early in the season. And there's no, I mean, Mercury Morris is no longer around to pour out the champagne. But at some point, someone's going to pour out that champagne. Now, granted, try to extend that winning streak as long as you possibly can. And for the 49ers, I got to give them credit. They have, I would say, the best quarterback in the league right now. And a lot of people aren't talking about him enough. And Brock Purdy, but the man's balling. And even though they're injured, they're finding a way to get the job done.
0: Yeah, and then and Brock Purdy now kind of second in the MVP voting, or MVP odds, I should say, not voting. Mm-hmm. MVP odds, so he's continued to...
1: Still behind Allen?
0: No, I think right now, hang on, let me just double... Yes, it's still Allen. Allen's still the favorite, but Brock Purdy is ahead of Lamar Jackson, Patrick Mahomes, Trevor Lawrence, and Dak Prescott. And oh, by the way, our boy Joe Burrow's fallen all the way down to 20-1.
1: I bet. Had a rough one today.
0: Yeah. Yeah, it's not going well over there in Cincinnati. But beyond that, you know, you look around the other side of the coin, and there are a bunch of 0-4 teams. Two of them we never expected. One of them being the Houston Texans, and not many people saw this 0-4 start coming. Had a lead against the Cowboys today, couldn't hold on to it. Credit to Dallas for getting out the win. But here's D'Amico Ryans, the head coach of the Texans, on how you overcome 0-4.
3: You stick together and you keep going. Hey, that's what it is. All these games been in these games. We just find a way to finish these games. That's what it is. It's 0-4. That's our record. That's what it says, you know, who we are right now. But how do you come out of it? It's what I told our guys. I mean, you stick together. There's no pointing fingers, no blaming. Like, hey, you look within yourself, D'Amico, what do you have to do better to get it corrected? And that's where I start with myself. Like, how can I get it all corrected?
0: I'm not inspired.
1: That wasn't the Newt Rockney enough for you, huh? Oh, man. Well, he should be happy that CJ played much better, and that's a start. But the question becomes, when do they start playing complimentary football? When do you get that defense back on track? Because that was supposed to be the strength of this football team. The identity of it was just that, that this is a defensive-led football team, and that they're going to put pressure on you. They're going to put the ball back in CJ's hands, and you're not seeing that. They're getting marched up and down the football field, and with D'Amico being a defensive-centric head coach, yeah, that's really going to fall on his doorstep as far as how do you fix this and get this back on track. Because right now, they are beyond struggling, and I'm pretty sure confidence is starting to wane because they did not anticipate being 0-4.
0: No, and again, I mean, you know, you look at kind of the arc of the 0-4. You and I have talked so much about, you know, the first 4 weeks, you know, September being fool's gold in the NFL, and nobody is what they're supposed to be. Nobody is the best version of themselves or the worst version of themselves at this point in time.
1: Right.
0: But They had a game against the Bills that they could have won. They played really poorly offensively against the Texans. They let one slip away against the Colts at the end. They let another one slip away here against the Cowboys. I mean, I hear what D'Amico Ryans is saying in reference to, well, we're in these games. You don't get to the playoffs just by being in games, D'Amico. You actually have to win them. Like, that's priority and step number one, and they haven't done that yet.
1: No, and that's where it starts. And I've been in locker rooms and I've heard those speeches before. And when you are in that space of losing and you're losing this way, yeah, little things, but basically what it's telling you is that you're not in sync and that you're not complimenting each other, and that one, it's like, you ever seen those cartoons where there's a bunch of holes in a boat and as soon as you fill one, another hole bursts open? That's where they're at. So they haven't had, but they're safe. I haven't heard yet out of Houston a team owned players only meeting. So until that happens, they're still safe and they can change this thing around, because generally speaking, when that goes down and they call a players only meeting, we can chalk them up as done.
0: Well, there is another 0-14 that's got to have the frustration level at an all time high at this point in time. That's the Los Angeles Chargers, who fall to the Seahawks today. Been so much made about Mike McDaniel, who took over the offense. Mm-hmm. Look, I thought maybe there was going to be something that clicked here in year two of Jim Harbaugh in L.A., and it has not clicked offensively at all. Here's the Chargers head coach Jim Harbaugh on Mike McDaniel's the OC if his job is in jeopardy.
4: One of the real grittiest performances I've been associated with from a quarterback. I think when I say the fight out of, you know, our entire team, you know, was good. Yeah, I think that's epitomized by Justin. You know, there's no player I've ever coached that I respect more or love the way he competes more than Justin Herbert.
0: Mm. Well, that doesn't help if the play calling isn't good.
1: No, it doesn't help. And I wonder, from a continuity standpoint, is that really what the issue is? Because you bring in a whole different mindset, different verbiage, and to a degree, a different philosophy on coordination, and it's not helping things with the Chargers and what they're trying to accomplish. And there's something to be said about Harbaugh just keeping things pat the way they were. But then again, there obviously was pressure on him to make some changes, and he did that, and it's clearly not working.
0: No, and I don't know how it gets turned around for the Chargers, particularly being in that division, and particularly now also being with a Raiders team that's 3-1.
1: And it's actually, in my opinion, good.
0: Why is that?
1: Because they played a good game today. I thought they were going to get blown out and that was going to be exposed, but to their credit, they fought the entirety of their football game in a possession here and a possession there and a decision made not to take points off the board. We might be having a different conversation.
0: Yeah, and again, I think that when you look at just the problems of making the playoffs, particularly now in the AFC, when you're two games behind the Colts, the Bengals, the Steelers, and three games behind the Ravens and the Browns, you know, I mean, it just starts to become, you know, the hill gets too much to climb. You know, you get that seventh wild card or that seventh playoff spot that may make things different, but it's going to be definitively an uphill battle for these those 2-0-4 teams who were playoff teams last year to try and get back there again. So it's not a great start, obviously. Still a lot of football left, and it's been a weird 4 weeks, to say the least, Gerard.
1: That it has. And tomorrow night, the Saints and the Falcons cap off a very, very interesting week of NFL football.
0: Yeah, you ain't kidding. 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
22: Chiefs and Raiders battle for first place in the AFC West.
23: 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K-9, Walker going off tackle, 20, England 15, 10, sprints, dives to the far front pylon, touchdown! 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
24: Here for the Rams' first touchdown of week four. Jet sweep. Puka to the left edge. Puka can walk right in. A leap for a touchdown at the pylon. And he's in the end zone for six.
22: Cowboys and Texans meet in a Texas showdown.
25: Prescott back. Throwing. Endo. Lamb to the post. CeeDee Lamb.
22: Braves look to bounce back in game two of the NLDS.
26: Pitch on the way, swinging a line drive toward the gap in right center. Tucker on a run, won't get it. It touches down on the warning track. Olsen's being sent. He's around third. He is going to score on a double. And Atlanta adds another huge run.
22: Plus, the WNBA playoff semifinals get underway with two game ones.
27: 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Another massive three from Jordan Canada, her third of the game.
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22: 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Five teams still without a win through 4 weeks of the NFL season. Three teams still without a loss. Two of them are in the NFC, and one of those is in the West.
28: Second down and eight at their own 44-yard line, leading by three. Purdy's in the shotgun. Here comes pressure. Purdy backpedaling, checks down to Kittle. Kittle gets a block from Brendel. Kittle is breaking free into space. George Kittle is racing. Hufanga on his heels, won't get there. Touchdown! 49ers, a breakaway for George Kittle, and a beauty! 56 yards for the score.
29: And the
28: 49ers with this win, 24-14. And just as we said last week, Tim, it was not without a cost. It was not without pain or drama. And the 49ers find a way to get it done and improve to 4-0 on the year.
0: That's how it sounded on KNBR. 24-14, Niners over the Broncos for San Francisco, their third 4-0 start under Kyle Shanahan, tied with the Eagles for the second most by any team in the last decade. The Chiefs with five lead the way. Kyle Shanahan 4-0 once again.
1: I just told the guys I was proud of them. I don't know, just especially with some of the stuff we talked about last night. I was proud of the offense, being able to run the ball the way we did, being able to finish at the end, doing that 2 weeks in a row where you're trying to run it. You want to run the clock out, but you also want to score more than anything because you don't want to give it back and make it a one-score game. And to be able to finish there with a touchdown, to finish the last three drives with a touchdown was huge. And I was just so pumped at the way the defense played. That allowed us to kind of have that mindset throughout the whole game, and the special teams being the big point in the game that kind of changed the momentum with that turnover.
0: Brock Purdy, 19 of 30, 218 yards, couple of touchdowns, ran for 29 yards, third straight game with multiple passing touchdowns and no interceptions. George Kittle, four catches for 70 yards and a score, including that 56-yard touchdown in the fourth quarter. Niners, first team to allow zero sacks through four games since the Colts in 2005. As for the Broncos, they snap a 10-game win streak against NFC opponents, had been the longest active streak in the NFL. Second double-digit loss for Denver this season. Quarterback Bo Nix, frustration level?
2: I think the frustrations just come within the losses. Obviously, we want to have a really explosive offense, and that'll come. But we've played really good teams. We played four really good challenges up so far, and we're sitting here at 2-2, and so I definitely don't think we hit the panic button, but at the same time we just got to continue to grind and find ways to get better.
0: Not hitting the panic button, but the Broncos had 296 yards of offense, held under 300 in three of their first four games this season. ESPN analyst Herm Edwards.
3: He knows how to play offense, but this team struggles, and I think sometimes they put too much pressure on the defense. Thinking the defense will hold and hold. Well, the defense gets tired after a while. Yeah. You need to score points so the defense can do what? Get after the quarterback. But now, they play a San Francisco 49er team. That's one of the best teams in the National Football League, right? And so it's not like they lost to a team that's not very good. I mean, San Francisco could go to the Super Bowl this year if they continue to play the way they're playing right now. But Denver gets off to these slow starts offensively, and eventually the defense just wears down.
4: You look at the Rams. You look at the Seahawks. Two teams that a lot of people see mm-hmm. as top-tier teams in the NFC. Are you ready, at this point, sitting at 4-0, ready to call the 49ers the best team in the NFC West?
3: Absolutely. They're the most consistent team when you watch them play. I mean, they have a formula of how they want to play football, and it's kind of fun to watch. And I think people lose sight of this. Hiring Raheem Morris as their defensive coordinator, who was in this division with the Rams...
5: Yeah.
3: he knows the division opponents.
5: Oh yeah.
3: He has an up on everybody. He's been in this division. And you take him away from a Rams team that is in the same division they're in, that's a big get. And so this is a good football team. I mean, they know how to win. Purdy's a really good quarterback. They got one of the best players on offense in number 23, McCaffrey, right? Evans goes down, he comes back, and in the defense, all of a sudden, this team is rolling right now. They're going to be hard to beat.
0: Niners 4-0, Broncos drop to 2-2 with the loss. The other team still unbeaten in the NFC is in the Twin Cities.
6: So the Vikings could run the clock out again. Will Riker went 5 of 5 on field goals. Second time in his career he's done that, and the Vikings will improve to 4-0 and beat the Miami Dolphins 15-10.
0: KFAN and the Minnesota Vikings Radio Network, 15-10. Vikings win it and go to 4-0 for the second time in the last 10 seasons, both under Kevin O'Connell. Kyler Murray, 14 of 14, 123 yards passing when he was targeting his tight ends on Sunday. Coach Kevin O'Connell knows there's still room for improvement, though.
7: Yeah, the third downs, I mean, when we were, I think when we were seven or less, you know, we might have been outside of that last kneel down, we might have been 8 of 10, you know, seven or less, but just too many negatives, you know, too many, I think we had 8 offensive penalties, still some pre-snap things, you know, I think we lost out on an explosive by an illegal formation penalty, and we're using Caleb in the jumbo position, and you know, a lot of moving parts with some of the things we're working through, but my expectation as we get the cleaner execution in. There were some cadence things going on that you have to continue to figure out what the root of that is. And then obviously some of those negatives just on the plays themselves. But to be able to battle back from behind the chains there a few times and get to third and 6 or less and then convert, I thought it said a lot about not only Kyler, but the group as a whole weathering some adversity there.
0: Vikings' 9th straight win, longest active streak in the NFL, and their longest since 10 straight. Between 1999 and 2000, they beat the Dolphins on Sunday. Dolphins falling to 0-4 for the second time in the last 15 seasons. Vikings, Niners, they're both 4-0. The winner in Las Vegas Sunday would also be in that 4-0 group.
21: 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NFL Game of the Week, Chiefs at Raiders.
8: The reality for the Raiders is this is absolutely a measuring stick, but this is absolutely an opportunity to just prove how good you actually are.
9: This is AFC West football. This is a division matchup. Both teams are 3-0. They know you. You know them.
10: I wouldn't be surprised if it's a very hostile environment. Try to take me back to those Oakland Raiders days. Yeah, I'm excited just for the challenge. That 3-0 record's real.
11: And we are underway in this big AFC West game. Second down, goal to go at the just underway, fourth quarter. Chiefs trailing 13-10. Walker now goes in motion. Chiefs will throw it again. Pump faking. Now a pass near side. Caught. Touchdown. Kansas City. Tyquan Thornton gives the Chiefs their first lead of the game on an 8-yarder. And Mahomes now with the most touchdown passes in Chiefs history against a single opponent.
12: Thornton again had a big day along with Patrick. A couple TD throws. Worthy had a big day and would have had a couple more. He was right there, but we had a little bit of pressure and couldn't get it to him, but he's playing good football.
11: First down and 10 for the Chiefs. Up 4. K-9. Walker going off tackle. 20. England 15. 10. Sprints. Dives to the far front pylon. Touchdown! Kansas City! Slot of points and a 21-yard off-tackle run, and the Chiefs have a coveted two-possession second-half lead at 3:02 to go in the game.
10: You have a guy like Kenneth that you get through. That's not just a 20-yard run; it's a 70-yard run, and so that's about staying with it and trusting the guys around you.
12: Offensively, it was great to see Walker have another big day. The crucial time, the big long run that he had, but he was productive the whole day.
11: And the Chiefs go to a knee. They will go to 4-0 with 2 division victories in the first 4 weeks, and they beat the Raiders, who suffer their first loss of the season. And for Kansas City and for Patrick Mahomes, he now has a 99th career regular season win. That ties Tom Brady for the most in National Football League history by a quarterback in his first 130 starts.
12: Yeah, when it's two good teams, I think that helps the whole thing. That was a battle. So they battled their tail off, and our guys battled their tail off, and that's what this is all about.
10: But we have to keep building and keep getting better, and I'm sure they'll do the same.
0: Chiefs getting the 3-point win over the Raiders. Patrick Mahomes' 5th career 4-0 start to a season. 15 of 30, 225 yards passing, couple of touchdowns. Kenneth Walker III, 177 rushing yards and 2 scores. ESPN analyst.

0: Tim Hasselbeck.
1: What's kind of remarkable about where they sit is they're relying a lot on Kenneth Walker right now. I mean, think about it from Patrick Mahomes' standpoint. He completed 15 of 30 today. It wasn't like he had this remarkable game. And I don't know that the passing game is really where it would normally be when you have all the speed at wide receiver that they're accustomed to having. And so right now it's a team that's running the ball extremely well because they got it right in free agency with Kenneth Walker.
2: If I'm Kansas City, I'm just going to say, let's go, nine, do your thing. But I wonder about that as well.
1: Yeah, I think that if you're headed towards, you know, over 300 and something touches on a season, you do have to start to, you know, be concerned about having a guy that's fresh late in the year. You know, you talk about people in Seattle felt like, hey, because Charbonnet had played so much during the regular season, when they got Kenneth Walker, he had fresh legs. Yeah. So, yeah, there's probably a concern there, but you're going to have to. That's your best option right now with the receiver situation the way it is in Kansas City.
0: Kansas City with a 30-27 win over the Raiders, who snap a streak of four straight wins dating back to last season. Sports Center all night, ESPN Radio.
3: The 1-0 to France. Swing and a high fly ball in the air, and that one hits one of the guy wires and redirects and is caught in left field by Churio.
4: So they have a roof and the wires run, you know, we're behind home plate and it runs kind of away from us towards the outfield, if you imagine spreading your fingers like that.
3: That's right.
4: And one of those fingers, it hit, has a lot of cables running through it. And it went straight back down.
5: After review, the call stands. The ball did hit over fair territory. The call stands. The runner, or the batter, is out.
0: Saturday's series opener for the Padres and Brewers, certainly with some drama in the ninth inning. A potential go-ahead homer by San Diego's Ty France hits a wire, winds up being an out when it's caught by Milwaukee's Jackson Churio. Hold that name on the tip of your tongue for just a moment. Sunday, game two of the best of five. Padres, a 3-1 lead in the seventh inning. Brewers pull within a run in the home half when they score on an error to make it 3-2. Jump ahead to the ninth, two outs. But Padres closer Mason Miller had issued three walks, so bases were loaded for guess who?
3: Churio back in. Miller, the 2-2. Swing and a line drive. Base hit. Center field. Yelich is in.
0: Three, the final. Jackson Churio is 1-for-4 in the game, but the one is that walk-off two-run single. Two dramatic wins for the Brewers in as many days in the first two games of the series. The guys who are calling the series for us here on ESPN Radio, John Schaube, Doug Glanville, Boog.
3: Jay, thanks so much. The Brewers rally and win it in the bottom of the ninth. Jackson Churio with a two-run single. Dougie, what a ball game.
4: I mean, these teams we saw going into the series, they were going to be back and forth. They're evenly matched. They have great bullpens. And you knew it was going to be the bullpen that executed. They got enough out of their starters. And today, between King and Henderson, it was back and forth. But then for the Brewers to come up against Mason Miller, who's had such an incredible season, and to just beat him with his best stuff, make him work, throw a lot of pitches, and then hit his fastball with Jackson Churio, who's just been an incredible postseason performer in such a young career. And then the contributions coming from the guys like the captain and Christian Yelich to steal a base, and then Sal Frelick, who's had a tough year, still getting the big hit and scoring the winning run. I mean, the Brewers just brought everybody out tonight to be able to win this ballgame, and that's really what it takes in the postseason, especially against a Padre bullpen.
3: Amazing work, and when you think about this team winning 103 games, there's so many aspects to this team, but there's a culture and a mindset that they have that I think starts with their manager and Pat Murphy.
4: Well, Pat Murphy is never satisfied. He always knows that his players can do better and continue to improve. He wants them to want to be better, and this season, 103 wins, another season where they've led baseball in wins. And, you know, they ran away with the division, but they weren't satisfied. They wanted to make up last year. They got swept by the Dodgers. They have work to do. and they came up big at home when these games were really close. I mean, coming down to hitting wires in game one and, I mean, everything. So, you know, they're playing some great baseball, and considering they had the time off, you know, the Padres had the roll going and they've just stopped them cold.
3: Yeah, amazing stuff. Brewers pull it out in the bottom of the ninth. It started with a walk to Yelich, and it finished with Jackson Churio, a two-run single off of Mason Miller. And Milwaukee is up 2-0. They win game two by the final of 4-3. For Doug Glanville, I'm John Shambi, right here in your home for every game of the postseason, Major League Baseball on ESPN Radio and the ESPN app. Now let's go back to Jay Reynolds in the studio.
0: All right, Boo, game three coming up on Tuesday. We'll have it for you, of course, as you mentioned here on ESPN Radio. Not all smiles in L.A. Sunday. That's next. SportsCenter All Night continues. It's ESPN Radio.
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0: 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Game two, Dodgers Braves in LA.
3: Olson again will be taken off of the pitch. There he goes. The pitch on the way. Swing and a line drive toward the gap in right center. Tucker on a run. Won't get it. It touches down on the warning track. Olson's being sent. He's around third. He is going to score on a double. And Atlanta adds another huge run as they take a 3-1 lead. Michael Harris had a terrific at bat. He also has his third hit. If he hits one out tonight, his next one, he's going to hit for the cycle. And Iglesias rocks and pitches. Lefty batter will swing and pop it up. Foul ground, third base side. Here comes Riley. He is under. He makes the catch. And that's the ball game. Atlanta wins it. Final score of 3-2. The Braves bullpen just magnificent here in game number two. And they have tied the series, heading back to Atlanta on Tuesday, one game apiece.
0: They snap a seven-game losing streak in postseason road games, getting the winning game two. Dave O'Brien calling it here on ESPN Radio. Michael Harris, as Dave mentioned, did not hit that homer. So he finishes 3-for-5. Double, triple, fourth player in Braves history with a single, double, and a triple in a postseason game. He spoke after the win with our Alden Gonzalez here on ESPN Radio.
2: Michael, 4 days, you've had three bullpen games. What can you say about the work that your relievers did today to shut down this Dodgers offense and help you guys get this win here?
15: Yeah, that's actually phenomenal. The job that they've done this postseason, two great lineups, and they've pretty much closed the door on them all the time. So, yeah, they've done a phenomenal job, and just glad to get back home with an even series.
2: As an offense, what was your game plan against Blake Snell? How were you able to drive up his pitch count the way that you did today and lead to his early exit?
15: I think we all knew like he was a guy that you have to kind of make work. He doesn't want to give you too many pitches over the plate. So if you make him work, you can kind of get him out the game early. And that's what happened today.
2: And Michael, three hits for you today. I think eight in this postseason already. What's it like for you right now? What kind of groove do you feel like you're in at the batter's box right now?
15: I'm just trying to stay calm and believe in myself, go up there and try to do a job, not try to do too much. Obviously, I would have wanted to come through in the situation in the first inning with the bases loaded, but then Doobie picked me up and got an RBI. So, just trying to find ways to get the hand the baton off to the guy behind me and do a job.
2: And, Michael, there's a lot of talk about Chris Sale potentially making this start in game two. The fact that you won this game without him, now you have him lined up in Atlanta for game three after splitting two games in L.A., how big was that for you guys?
15: That's huge. To have a split series, obviously coming here and then playing one of the better teams in the league and splitting that series after yesterday, giving the ball to Sale gives us a lot of confidence.
0: Michael Harris and the Braves getting the winning game two, evening the series after the first two in L.A. As Dave O'Brien mentioned, game three Tuesday in Atlanta. You'll hear it here on ESPN Radio. Every pitch of baseball's postseason is on ESPN Radio. Monday, the two American League series, White Sox, Guardians up first. Our coverage begins at 4:30 Eastern time. They'll be followed by the Yankees and Rays from the Trop. SportsCenter all night, ESPN Radio. So the Dodgers did not get a win for L.A. on Sunday. But the Rams did.
22: Puka Nacua is left. Davante Adams is right. Two tight ends in formation. Strong left. They run it left. Kyren to the edge of stiff arm. Turns it down the numbers. Stays on his feet. And he's in. Kyren Williams puts it in the paint. And the Rams have their first lead of week four with 70 seconds left in Philadelphia.
0: Kyren Williams runs for two touchdowns in the final 4 minutes. And the Rams rally from down 10 to beat the Eagles 24-20 on Sunday. Eagles 0-for-12 on third down. Most third down attempts without a conversion by any team since 2023. Second fewest points in any two-game span under Nick Sirianni. ESPN analyst Herm Edwards.
23: The one thing you can count on is the consistency of the quarterback. He never wavers. Win, lose, or draw, he's always the same. He will come with some calmness for this football team. They have a chance. Now, Barkley gets nicked up. Mm-hmm. That's not a good sign. Because going into this game, Barkley going into this game had zero touchdowns. But, you know, so this team has got to kind of find their identity. Five new offensive coordinators in 6 years.
24: It goes through college, too, at Alabama.
23: It's just up and down with this offense. They got to figure it out. But they're still a good football team because they got the quarterback. This is a game that got away from them.
0: Jalen Hurts, 12-27, 93 yards passing, two touchdowns, 18 yards rushing. He was sacked a season high four times. in the loss for the Eagles. Rams trailed for just over 46 minutes before rallying for the win over Philly. Sunday night game seeing the Panthers and the Lions.
1: From the Detroit 10, working right to left. Takes the snap. Lions bring the blitz. Young throws. Enzo McMillan, center cut. Touchdown, Carolina. T-Mac's career game and career night continues. The stars are out in Charlotte. T-Mac and Bryce, the brightest among them.
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0: win over the Lions. Bryce Young, 29 of 41, 329 yards passing, a couple of touchdown passes, 9 touchdown passes this season for Bryce Young as Carolina gets the win. First primetime win at home since 2022. Speaking of being in primetime, how about the 4-0 teams? That's next at ESPN Radio.
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13: Back to school season means backpacks, schedules, and busy mornings. But there's one thing a lot of families forget to plan for. What happens when school germs start spreading and someone gets sick? Joining us now is Dr. Peter McCullough with some smart ways to be prepared before the school year begins. So, Doctor, back to school is exciting, but it also seems to be the time of year that families start getting sick again. Why does this season hit so many households?
14: Because people miss an opportunity, and that is to use nasal sprays and throat sprays twice a day preventively. These have been shown to reduce the common cold, flu, RSV, and other viral infections, but it has to be done twice a day on a regular basis.
13: What are some of the most common health issues that families run into once the school season does start?
14: The kids are back in school, they're coughing, they're sneezing, and they clearly spread viruses and other illnesses. 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
1: Guys, Tom Brady for the most in National Football League history by a quarterback.

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1: Right now, the ability to run the ball sets up the play action pass, takes a lot of stress off the quarterback, right? And you think about Kenneth Walker, not only can he run inside, he has speed to break outside as well, right? So all of a sudden, when you think about Andy Reid's history, Andy Reid was an offensive line coach. The offensive coordinator, last time I checked, Eric Bieniemy, yeah. What position did he play?
2: Running back.
1: So when they got Kenneth Walker, I said, okay, this whole offense will change now. And you watch it. There's a reason they haven't lost. They're very productive on offense. Took a lot of pressure off Patrick Mahomes, making all these off-schedule plays. Now they can be a play-action team. Patrick Mahomes said, I can give it to the runner. I can throw it to Kelsey now. Guys are wide open because you have to stop the run of the Kansas City Chiefs. So defensively, you got to put eight guys in the box. Well, you put eight guys in the box, guess what? We'll play action passion, we'll throw the ball on you. It's a wonderful combination of how they're playing offense.
3: Walker scoring both of his rushing touchdowns on consecutive plays in the fourth quarter, 19 seconds apart. Chiefs are 4-0. Vikings go to 4-0. So do the Niners, a 24-14 win over the Broncos. Niners 4-0 under Kyle Shanahan for the third time. Tied with the Eagles for the second most by any team in the last decade. Christian McCaffrey, 70 yards from scrimmage and a touchdown. Niners outscoring the Broncos 21-11 in the second half in a game that was tied at 3 at halftime. Quarterback Brock Purdy.
4: I just think, you know, there was a couple plays and little detailed things, sort of hurting our drives and not getting the first down. I felt like we were moving the ball and stuff, but we were just like hurting ourselves with little things. And so, for us to get it going in the second half, and shout out to Ron Neal by, getting that, the punt, getting the ball back for us and then having us go score. It felt like, all right, like we wanted to like break through whatever that was. And it was really just ourselves, I felt like. So, glad we can get some momentum going in the second half. But I mean, that's why it's a four quarter game. You know, you start great and not finish well, or you could start slow and finish well. Like it's just, that's the game that we play.
3: Brock Purdy, 19 of 30 for 218 yards and two touchdowns, as well as the Niners go to 4-0. Bills knocked from the ranks of the unbeatens when the Patriots rallied.
5: May takes a snap. Blitz coming. Throw right side toward the end zone. One-handed juggling catch. It's caught for a touchdown. Unbelievable one-handed catch by Eftem Chisholm III. Incredible grab. May laid it out for him. Chisholm makes the catch and hauls it in for the score. Amazing. And the Patriots go back on top by one.
6: Stevenson is in there to the left of May. Out of the shotgun, two receivers left, two to the right. Tight end motions right slot. May takes the snap. Bills rushing four. It's open in the middle. May wanted to run for it. He throws. It's caught by Stevenson for the two-point conversion.
3: And the Patriots go on to a 29-26 win over the Bills. Patriots, the 29 points, that's a season high. They had 405 yards, that's a season high. Third down conversion percentage, 42%, that was a season high. And they wind up beating the Bills. Josh Allen, 253 yards passing and a touchdown and an interception in the loss. Bills have allowed 107 points this season, most they've allowed through four games of a season since 2012. Patriots come away with the win. You heard it here on ESPN Radio. Steve Levy and Max Starks have the call for us. Steve?
7: Thank you, Jay. I don't know a lot of people who gave the Patriots much of a chance coming into Buffalo. The Bills had been 3-0. Buffalo played a bad game last week, -4 in the turnover margin, found a way to win. You figure, okay, they got lucky, they got away with one. They'll be back to being the Bills. And the Patriots were blown out in Jacksonville by a million. They come into this game without Christian Gonzalez, without Christian Barmore, and somehow, some way, they beat the Bills today. Max, how did that happen, buddy?
8: It just came through consistency. I think the balanced offensive attack, the run game, was not spectacular, but it was consistent. They were ripping off 3, 4, 6, 7 yard runs a clip when the ball was handed to them, and also some fancy footwork by Drake May as well. But this New England team was able to garner 400 yards of offense, and it came from unlikely characters. You know, you look at the Hunter Henrys and the Eli Raridans, who've been kind of those consistent guys. Mac Hollins is the number one receiver on this team. He goes out with a calf injury. And then Romeo Doubs, the guy we talked about often with the bad hands and the inconsistent catch

0: here. He has a play, and then, of course, insert Efton Chisholm the third, right, that comes in and has the go-ahead touchdown. So utilizing a lot of different characters to get the job done today.
1: And lost in the game will be what happened at the end of the first half. We won't forget it. But because of the dramatic finish in the second half, which each team had the ball twice in less than a minute in the final 2 minutes of the first half. It was a remarkable afternoon. I think the bigger story, well, the story nationally will be Drake May, he and the Patriots are back. But maybe bigger, what's wrong with the Buffalo Bills now? And do they have a real problem on offense and defense?
0: Yeah, I mean, because, you know, New England's defense was able to get home and rattle Josh Allen. You didn't see the sudden misuse or lack of use for James Cook until late into this game, where he couldn't get started offensively, and then he finishes the game with 75 rushing yards, but they came so sporadically, there was no consistency. And Josh Allen, turnovers, still another story here. The biggest one coming right within that 2 minutes to end the game. A play downfield to Joshua Palmer that goes into Woodson's hands and ends the game effectively for the Buffalo, who you kind of felt was still in this game. There was going to be some Allen magic.
1: Yep.
0: And the magic never materialized.
1: All the magic was for New England. Buffalo's got a new head coach in Joe Brady. Got a new defensive coordinator in Jim Leonard. I think people will start looking in that area when they're trying to come up with reasons.
0: Yeah.
1: For what's wrong with Buffalo. That's the way the league works, right?
0: It is. It is. And Buffalo, you know, came into this game 27th in the league in pass defense, and that was well on display. They look like a bottom third team playing against who for New England, right? And,
1: yeah.
0: And there's no A.J. Brown here. And Mac Hollins was gone, so DeMario Douglas, Romeo Dobbs, Hunter Henry, Eli Raridan, all of these names, but nobody's superstar, and they all played together today.
1: A lot of people like playing with the final score, the numbers. This is only the 12th time in NFL history there's been a final score of 29-26.
0: Wow.
1: Hasn't happened in 3 years, but 12th time in history.
0: Yeah. Great for Super Bowl squares, though.
1: Yes. You have the right ones.
0: If you have the right ones.
1: All right, that's the story here in Western New York. The Bills suffer their first loss of the season. They go down to 3-1. The Patriots even their record at 2-2. Final score, New England 29, Buffalo 26. For Max Starks, I'm Steve Levy right here on your home for the Football Sunday Game of the Week, ESPN Radio. Now let's go back to Jay Reynolds in the studio.
2: All right, Steve, the Bills bumped from the ranks of the unbeaten on Sunday. Jaguars and Bengals.
3: Dropping his treble. Looking. Fires back to the end zone. That ball's going to be caught for the touchdown. Brian Thomas Jr. for the score. No flags this time. Touchdown, Jacksonville.
2: 1010 XL 92.5. Jags, a 22-17 win over the Bengals. Trevor Lawrence, 18 of 23 for 227 yards. And the touchdown. Jamar Chase, 27 yards, left the game with a concussion, did not return as the Bengals wind up losing. ESPN analyst Herm Edwards.
4: This thing's all out of whack in Cincinnati. I just looked at this and I'm like scratching my head. They had 15 runs, 59 passes. I'll say it again.
5: Yeah.
4: 15 runs, 59 passes.
5: Not great balance.
4: No balance at all. That's a problem. That's a problem. And they got to get more balance in this offense. They can't just rely on Joe Burrow. It's just he's going to throw us victories. Doesn't happen in the National Football League. You can't only run it 15 times and throw it almost 60 times. It just doesn't add up to wins.
6: Well, Coach, defense had been their Achilles heel for so long. Defense is allowing 21 points per game to some good offenses. So having lost just 2 in a row, 2-2, season very much alive, what's your overall assessment of Cincinnati?
4: We know they can play offense. Their defense is keeping them in the game. But when you get out of balance like that, they're almost relying on, well, Joe will win it for us. Let him just keep throwing. Well, you can't. You want to steal possessions away from an offense. You know what you do? You got to run the ball. You got to take some time off the clock because you put your defense on the field too fast when you go 3 and out. You just can't keep throwing the ball like this. It never ends up well when you're throwing the ball almost 60 times in a football game. Tough to win.
2: Joe Burrow, 428 yards passing, touchdown, ran for another, also had a couple of interceptions as well in the loss for the Bengals. Sports Center all night, ESPN Radio. Giants hosting the Cardinals. Jameis Winston rallying New York in the second half.
7: Second and 10 at the 11. Can the Giants take advantage of the penalty? Winston in a shotgun set. Play clock at 5. Winston back, zips it into the end zone, and it's caught for the touchdown. Theo Johnson right over the defender.
2: Cardinals, meanwhile.

0: While in a position at the end, they did have a chance. Down six, fourth and goal from the four on the game's final play.
1: McBride comes in motion. Brissett back, pumps. Intercepted by the Giants as he throws it left. Deontay Banks across midfield, down the right sideline. 40, 30, 20, 15, 10, 5. Touchdown Giants! On a day in which the 86 Giants were honored, it's the Giant defense of 2026 that saves the day today. Deontay Banks with a walk-off pick six.
0: Bob Papa, WFA, and Giants, a 36-24 win over the Cardinals. Jameis Winston, 250 yards passing, three touchdowns, couple of interceptions. His team saved by that game-ending pick six.
2: You know, I just was grateful, 2 weeks in a row, our defense held strong, man, and to see Tay Banks, man, someone who has faced his trials, man, but still finds a way to persevere. And for that to happen to him and for him to finish in the end zone with that ball, I was so proud of him. And I talked about, you know, forgetting that which is behind you and reaching forward to which is ahead, and that's what he did. Obviously, he talked about that first drive, you know, his welcome back moment, you know, because he's been locking down stuff since training camp. But it, sometimes not how you start, it's how you finish. And he finished in the end zone to lead us to a victory.
0: For Jameis Winston, his 20th career game with three touchdown passes, ESPN analyst Herm Edwards.
3: He is a guy that brings a positiveness to your whole locker room. You know, when he walks in the huddle as an offensive player, you kind of look at him, he's kind of smiling. The sun's always shining for Jameis Winston, right? He gets down every once in a while, but when you watch the guy play, he still has some arm talent. Mm-hmm. Playing for a good coach, and Coach Harbaugh, you know, doesn't put a lot of stress on him, but this Giant team has kind of rallied around Jameis Winston after they lose their starting quarterback. Who would imagine right now the Giants are sitting where they're sitting at with the backup quarterback, Jameis Winston?
0: First 3-0 home start to a season since 2008. They trailed by 11, but they come back and beat the Cardinals 36-24. SportsCenter All Night, ESPN Radio. Back to baseball.
4: Cherryhill back in. 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
0: Javi calling it on ESPN Radio as the Brewers go up 2-0 on the Padres. 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
5: Christian, is there anyone on the planet you want up more than Jackson Chourio at a moment like that?
6: No. I mean, I know it's Mason Miller, but you feel pretty good about him in that situation. We're like, you know, something's going to be hit hard. You don't know if it's going to be at somebody, but you know he's going to hit something hard, and you just felt like, you know what? You just could feel it in here.
5: The inning starts, though, with you getting on base against Miller. Take me through that at bat.
6: Yeah, I mean, down one, maybe the best closer in the game. You know, you're just like, you got to get on. You got to get some action. Maybe make something happen on the bases. But it's kind of been the theme of us all year. Like, just find a way. Like, who cares how we do it? Just get in there and figure it out.
0: Mason Miller with three walks, and then the Brewers with the walk-off hit to go up to Love. Even after two in L.A., that's next. 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
0: 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Coming out of week 5 of college football, Texas still number 1 in the latest AP poll. Longhorns idle this weekend, heading into the Red River rivalry against Oklahoma. Missouri off the win over Florida, making a big jump. Tigers up 11 spots to number 14. Gators dropped to number 16, down from number 8. At number 3, still Notre Dame. Miami's still at number 4, coming off that 28-point rout at Clemson. ESPN's Heather Dinich.
21: Clemson, you know, I looked at Dabo Sweeney's comments last night saying that he thinks that they can still win the ACC. He's right. They only have one league loss. But the disparity between where Miami is as a program and Clemson is right now was on full display.
0: And we'll see how it manifests as the season continues. Week 4 of the NFL season wraps up tonight. Falcons Saints for Monday Night Football.
22: Are we turning the clocks back on Monday night? We might be. Is Alvin Kamara, who at one point this offseason seemed like he might no longer be a New Orleans Saint, should be the starting running back come Monday night when they play host to the Atlanta Falcons. Kendrick Miller will have a role as well. And the Saints have been as dedicated to a running back by committee approach as basically anybody in the regular season.
0: We'll see who comes out on top in this one. Falcons Saints, Monday Night Football, ESPN and ABC. As for Sunday's action, John Ryder.
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0: Thanks, Jay. We start with week 4 in the NFL, and we begin in London, where the Colts run all over the Commanders. 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
24: In motion, Nick Westbrook, Akine, shotgun snap to Daniel Jones. Cuts to his right. Now he's at the 5, looking to dive across the pylon, and he does! Touchdown! for Daniel Jones.
20: Number four.
0: There were a few Week 4 rallies, including in Houston, where the Cowboys rack up 28 points in the second half, but not got

0: Texans. And Dallas receiver CeeDee Lamb had himself a game of 105.3 The Fan.
1: Second down at the Houston 12. Prescott back, throwing. End zone! Lamb to the post! CeeDee Lamb! Unbelievable! 12-yard touchdown! Dallas has regained the lead!
2: Number three.
0: The 49ers looking to stay undefeated, hosting the Broncos and a familiar connection here on KNBR.
3: Second down and eight at their own 44-yard line, leading by three. Purdy's in the shotgun. Here comes pressure. Purdy backpedaling, checks down to Kittle. Kittle gets a block from Brendel. Kittle is breaking free into space. George Kittle is racing. Hufanga on his heels. Won't get there. Touchdown! 49ers! A breakaway for George Kittle. And a beauty! 56 yards for the score.
2: Number two.
0: The Giants improved to 3-1, outlasting the Cardinals, and they put it away in the fourth quarter with their defense. The call on WFAN.
1: McBride comes in motion. Brissett back, pumps, intercepted by the Giants as he throws it left. Deontay Banks across midfield, down the right sideline. 40, 30, 20, 15, 10, 5. Touchdown Giants! On a day in which the 86 Giants were honored, it's the Giant defense of 2026 that saves the day today.
2: Number one.
0: Now to the baseball postseason, we had a thriller in Game 2 of the NLDS in Milwaukee as the Brewers stunned the Padres. Boog Sciambi with the final call on ESPN Radio.
4: The 2-2. Swing and a line drive. Base hit. Center field. Yelich is in. Here comes Freeland. He's in. Jackson Chourio has walked it off. And the Brewers come all the way back in the bottom of the ninth. Chourio.
5: The other NL series, Braves hanging on for a 3-2 win over the Dodgers. Series tied after the first two in L.A. Dave O'Brien, Jessica Mendoza have the call for us here on ESPN Radio. Dave?
6: Thank you, Jay. As we watch Dodger Stadium file out, 51,000 not very happy fans. They watch their beloved Dodgers go down to the Atlanta bullpen and a handful of key hits because just there weren't many in the game. Each side had only six. The Braves did not start someone tonight, a regular starter. Instead, they go with the bullpen guy and Ray Kerr and a slew of guys after that. And it pays off in a big win.
7: Yeah, and I think the biggest credit, and we talk about Michael Harris II, the fact that he got those three hits, but the reality was it was the entire lineup earning those nine free passes, getting Blake Snell, the starter, this two-time Cy Young Award winner, out of this game so early. So the Dodgers had to go to that bullpen that has been a weakness for the team, and the Braves just capitalizing on the walks.
6: So we move on to Atlanta after the travel day on Monday for game number three on Tuesday night at 6 o'clock, and that's going to be Yamamoto against Sale. One could argue that the advantage has now swung to the Atlanta Braves with an opportunity to go up 2-1 behind Chris Sale on proper rest in his home ballpark.
7: So this has all the feels of a game one. Normally, you have your ace ready for a game one. Dodgers deciding to go to two lefties because of the Braves' struggles, supposedly, against left-handed pitching. So they save Yamamoto for this game three. Obviously, Chris Sale coming in to game one and game three of the wild card series. So now we get this awesome matchup in a game three of the division series, which should have been these two aces in game one.
6: Both guys brilliant throughout the season. Yamamoto, of course, won the MVP of the World Series last year. That should be a dandy of a matchup. For Jess Mendoza, I'm Dave O'Brien, right here at your home for every pitch of the postseason. Major League Baseball on ESPN Radio and the ESPN app. Right now we go back to Jay Reynolds in the studio.
5: All right, Dave, we'll see how the Braves handle the rest of this series. Falcons playing Monday Night Football. Representing Atlanta, Bears with their 23-12 win over the Jets on Sunday. Ravens over the Titans, 24-18. Lamar Jackson didn't play in the second half with an ankle injury. The team saying he is officially day-to-day. There's still some unbeaten teams in the NFL. That's next. SportsCenter All Night continues. It's ESPN Radio.
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10: Line to center field. Back is Edmonds. To the warning track, to the wall. It's gone. A grand slam. Home run. The magic continues. The Indians win.
9: The record came to an end April 4th, 2001. Since then, the Boston Red Sox set the new Major League Baseball record with 794 straight sellouts between 2003 and 2013. The historic sellout run for the Indians spanned over parts of seven seasons in which the team won five straight AL Central titles and made two World Series appearances. 2,123 days, 19.3 million tickets, 455. A number we all know.
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13: Chiefs and Raiders battle for first place in the AFC West.
14: 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K-9, Walker going off tackle, 20, Englund, 15, 10, sprints, dives for the far front pylon, touchdown, Kansas City!
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15: Give the Rams first touchdown of week four. Jet sweep, Puka to the left edge. Puka can walk right in. A leap for a touchdown at the pylon, and he's in the end zone for six.
13: Cowboys and Texans meet in a Texas showdown.
16: Prescott back, throwing, end zone, Lamb to the post! CeeDee Lamb, unbelievable!
13: The Braves look to bounce back in game two of the NLDS.
17: Pitch on the way, swinging a line drive toward the gap in right center. Tucker on a run, won't get it. It touches down on the warning track. Olsen's being sent. He's around third. He is going to score on a double. And Atlanta adds another huge run.
13: Plus, the WNBA playoff semifinals get underway with two game ones.
18: Canada connects! Another massive three from Jordan Canada, her third of the game.
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13: 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Five teams still without a win through 4 weeks of the NFL season. Three teams still without a loss. Two of them

0: are in the NFC, and one of those is in the West.
1: Second down and 8 at their own 44-yard line, leading by 3. Purdy's in the shotgun. Here comes pressure. Purdy backpedaling, checks down to Kittle. Kittle gets a block from Brendel. Kittle is breaking free into space. George Kittle is racing. Hufanga on his heels. Won't get there. Touchdown! 49ers! A breakaway for George Kittle. And a beauty! 56 yards for the score.
2: And the 49ers with this win, 24-14. And just as we said last week, Tim, it was not without a cost. It was not without pain or drama. And the 49ers find a way to get it done and improve to 4-0 on the year.
0: So it sounded on KNBR, 24-14, Niners over the Broncos for San Francisco. Their third 4-0 start under Kyle Shanahan, tied with the Eagles for the second most by any team in the last decade. The Chiefs with 5 lead the way. Kyle Shanahan 4-0 once again.
3: I just told the guys I was proud of them. I don't know, just especially with some of the stuff we talked about last night. I was proud of the offense, being able to run the ball the way we did, being able to finish at the end, doing that 2 weeks in a row where you're trying to run it. You want to run on the clock out, but you also want to score more than anything because you don't want to give it back and make it a one-score game. And to be able to finish there with a touchdown, to finish the last 3 drives with a touchdown was huge. And I was just so pumped at the way the defense played. That allowed us to kind of have that mindset throughout the whole game, and the special teams being the big point in the game that kind of changed the momentum with that turnover.
0: Brock Purdy, 19 of 30, 218 yards, couple of touchdowns, ran for 29 yards, third straight game with multiple passing touchdowns and no interceptions. George Kittle, 4 catches for 70 yards and a score, including that 56-yard touchdown in the fourth quarter. Niners, first team to allow 0 sacks through 4 games since the Colts in 2005. As for the Broncos, they snap a 10-game win streak against NFC opponents, had been the longest active streak in the NFL. Second double-digit loss for Denver this season. Quarterback Bo Nix, frustration level?
4: I think the frustrations just come within the losses. Obviously, we want to have a really explosive offense, and that'll come. But we played really good teams. We played 4 really good challenges up so far, and we're sitting here at 2-2, and so I definitely don't think we hit the panic button, but at the same time, we just got to continue to grind and find ways to get better.
0: Not hitting the panic button, but the Broncos had 296 yards of offense, held under 300 in 3 of their first 4 games this season. ESPN analyst Herm Edwards.
5: He knows how to play offense, but this team struggles, and I think sometimes they put too much pressure on the defense. Thinking the defense will hold and hold. Well, the defense gets tired after a while. Yeah. You need to score points so the defense can do what? Get after the quarterback. But now, they play a San Francisco 49er team. That's one of the best teams in the National Football League, right? And so it's not like they lost to a team that's not very good. I mean, San Francisco could go to the Super Bowl this year if they continue to play the way they're playing right now. But Denver gets off to these slow starts offensively, and eventually the defense just wears down.
6: You look at the Rams. You look at the Seahawks. Two teams that a lot of people see as top-tier teams in the NFC. Are you ready, at this point, sitting at 4-0, ready to call the 49ers the best team in the NFC West?
5: Absolutely. They're the most consistent team when you watch them play. I mean, they have a formula of how they want to play football, and it's kind of fun to watch. And I think people lose sight of this. Hiring Raheem Morris as their defensive coordinator, who was in this division with the Rams, yeah. he knows the division opponents.
7: Oh yeah.
5: He has an up on everybody. He's been in this division, and you take him away from a Rams team that is in the same division they're in. That's a big get. And so this is a good football team. I mean, they know how to win. Purdy's a really good quarterback. They got one of the best players on offense in number 23, McCaffrey, right? Evans goes down, he comes back, and the defense, all of a sudden, this team is rolling right now. They're going to be hard to beat.
0: Niners 4-0, Broncos drop to 2-2 with the loss. The other team still unbeaten in the NFC is in the Twin Cities.
8: So the Vikings could run the clock out again. Will Reichard went 5 of 5 on field goals. Second time in his career he's done that. And the Vikings will improve to 4-0 and beat the Miami Dolphins 15-10.
0: KFAN and the Minnesota Vikings Radio Network, 15-10. Vikings win it and go to 4-0 for the second time in the last 10 seasons, both under Kevin O'Connell. Kyler Murray, 14 of 14, 123 yards passing when he was targeting his tight ends on Sunday. Coach Kevin O'Connell knows there's still room for improvement, though.
7: Yeah, the third downs, I mean, when we were seven or less, you know, we might have been outside of that last kneel down. We might have been 8 of 10, you know, seven or less. But just too many negatives, you know, too many. I think we had 8 offensive penalties. Still some pre-snap things. You know, I think we lost out on an explosive by an illegal formation penalty. And we're using Caleb in the jumbo position and you know, a lot of moving points. Parts with some of the things we're working through, but my expectation is we get the cleaner execution in. There were some cadence things going on that you have to continue to figure out what the root of that is, and then obviously some of those negatives just on the plays themselves. But to be able to battle back from behind the chains there a few times and get to 3rd and 6 or less and then convert, I thought it said a lot about not only Kyler but the group as a whole weathering some adversity there.
0: Vikings' 9th straight win, longest active streak in the NFL, and their longest since 10 straight. Between 1999 and 2000, they beat the Dolphins on Sunday. Dolphins falling to 0-4 for the second time in the last 15 seasons. Vikings, Niners, they're both 4-0. The winner in Las Vegas Sunday would also be in that 4-0 group.
9: 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NFL Game of the Week, Chiefs at Raiders.
10: The reality for the Raiders is this is absolutely a measuring stick, but this is absolutely an opportunity to just prove how good you actually are.
11: This is AFC West football. This is a division matchup that both teams are 3-0. They know you. You know them.
12: I wouldn't be surprised if it's a very hostile environment. Try to take me back to those Oakland Raiders days. Yeah, I'm excited just for the challenge. That 3-0 record is real.
13: And we are underway in this big AFC West game. Second down, goal to go at the end. Just underway, fourth quarter. Chiefs trailing 13-10. Walker now goes in motion. Chiefs will throw it again. Pump faking. Now a pass near side. Caught. Touchdown! Kansas City. Tyquan Thornton gives the Chiefs their first lead of the game on an 8-yarder. And Mahomes now with the most touchdown passes in Chiefs history against a single opponent.
14: Thornton again had a big day along with Patrick. A couple TD throws. Worthy had a big day and would have had a couple more. He was right there, but we had a little bit of pressure and couldn't get it to him, but he's playing good football.
13: First down and 10 for the Chiefs. Up 4. K-9. Walker going off tackle. 20. England 15. 10. Sprints. Dives to the far front pylon. Touchdown! Kansas City! Slot of points and a 21-yard off-tackle run, and the Chiefs have a coveted two-possession second-half lead at 3:02 to go in the game.
12: You have a guy like Kenneth that you get through. It's not just a 20-yard run; it's a 70-yard run, and so that's about staying with it and trusting the guys around you.
14: Offensively, it was great to see Walker have another big day. A crucial time, the big long run that he had, but he was productive the whole day.
13: And the Chiefs go to a knee. They will go to 4-0 with 2 division victories in the first 4 weeks, and they beat the Raiders, who suffer their first loss of the season. And for Kansas City and for Patrick Mahomes, he now has a 99th career regular season win. That ties Tom Brady for the most in National Football League history by a quarterback in his first 130 starts.
14: Yeah, when there's 2 good teams, I think that helps the whole thing. That was a battle. So they battled their tail off, and our guys battled their tail off, and that's what this is all about.
12: But we have to keep building and keep getting better, and I'm sure they'll do the same.
0: Chiefs getting the 3-point win over the Raiders. Patrick Mahomes' 5th career 4-0 start to a season. 15 of 30, 225 yards passing, couple of touchdowns. Kenneth Walker the 3rd, 177 rushing yards and 2 scores. ESPN analyst Tim Hasselbeck.
15: What's kind of remarkable about where they sit is they're relying a lot on Kenneth Walker right now. I mean, think about it from Patrick Mahomes' standpoint. He completed 15 of 30 today. It wasn't like he had this remarkable game. And I don't know that the passing game is really where it would normally be when you have all the speed at wide receiver that they're accustomed to having. And so right now it's a team that's running the ball extremely well because they got it right in free agency with Kenneth Walker.
16: If I'm Kansas City, I'm just going to say, let's go, 9, do your thing. But I wonder about that as well.
15: Yeah, I think that if you're headed towards, you know, over 300 and something touches on a season, you do have to start to, you know, be concerned about having a guy that's fresh late in the year. You know, you talk about people in Seattle felt like, hey, because Charbonnet had played so much during the regular season, when they got Kenneth Walker, he had fresh legs. So, yeah, there's probably a concern there, but you're going to have to. That's your best option right now with the receiver situation the way it is in Kansas City.
0: Kansas City with a 30-27 win over the Raiders, who snap a streak of four straight wins dating back to last season. Sports Center all night, ESPN Radio.
8: The 1-0 to France. Swing and a high fly ball in the air, and that one hits one of the guy wires and redirects and is caught in left field by Churio.
17: So they have a roof and the wires run, you know, we're behind home plate and it runs kind of away from us towards the outfield. If you imagine spreading your fingers like that.
8: That's right.
17: And one of those fingers, it hit, has a lot of cables running through it. And it went straight back down.
18: After review, the call stands. The ball did hit over fair territory. The call stands. The runner or the batter is out.
0: Saturday's series opener for the Padres and Brewers, certainly with some drama in the ninth inning. A potential go-ahead homer by San Diego's Ty France hits a wire, winds up being an out when it's caught by Milwaukee's Jackson Churio. Hold that name on the tip of your tongue for just a moment. Sunday, game two of the best of five. Padres, a 3-1 lead in the seventh inning. Brewers pull within a run in the home half when they score on an error to make it 3-2. Jump ahead to the ninth, two outs. But Padres closer Mason Miller had issued three walks, so bases were loaded for, guess who?
8: Churio back in. Miller, the 2-2. Swing and a line drive.
0: Three, the final. Jackson Churio is 1-for-4 in the game, but the one is that walk-off two-run single. Two dramatic wins for the Brewers in as many days in the first two games of the series. The guys who are calling the series for us here on ESPN Radio, John Schaumbe, Doug Glanville, Boog.
8: Jay, thanks so much. The Brewers rally and win it in the bottom of the ninth. Jackson Churio with a two-run single. Dougie, what a ball game.
17: I mean, these teams we saw going into the series, they were going to be back and forth. They're evenly matched. They have great bullpens. And you knew it was going to be the bullpen that executed. They got enough out of their starters. And today, between King and Henderson, it was back and forth. But then for the Brewers to come up against Mason Miller, who's had such an incredible season, and to just beat him with his best stuff, make him work, throw a lot of pitches, and then hit his fastball with Jackson Churio, who's just been an incredible postseason performer in such a young career. And then the contributions coming from the guys like the captain and Christian Yelich to steal a base, and then Sal Frelick, who's had a tough year, still getting the big hit and scoring the winning run. I mean, the Brewers just brought everybody out tonight to be able to win this ballgame, and that's really what it takes in the postseason, especially against a Padre bullpen.
8: Amazing work. And when you think about this team winning 103 games, ooh, there's so many aspects to this team, but there's a culture and a mindset that they have that I think starts with their manager and Pat Murphy.
17: Well, Pat Murphy is never satisfied. He always knows that his players can do better and continue to improve. He wants them to want to be better, and this season, 103 wins, another season where they've led baseball in wins. And, you know, they ran away with the division, but they weren't satisfied. They wanted to make up last year. They got swept by the Dodgers. They have work to do, and they came up big at home when these games were really close. I mean, coming down to hitting wires in game one and, I mean, everything. So, you know, they're playing some great baseball, and considering they had the time off, you know, the Padres had the roll going and they've just stopped them cold.
8: Yeah, amazing stuff. Brewers pull it out in the bottom of the ninth. It started with a walk to Yelich and it finished with Jackson Churio, a two-run single off of Mason Miller.
19: And Milwaukee is up 2-0. They win game 2 by the final of 4-3. For Doug Glanville, I'm John Schaumbe right here in your home for every game of the postseason, Major League Baseball on ESPN Radio and the ESPN app. Now let's go back to Jay Reynolds in the studio.
0: All right, Boo, game 3 coming up on Tuesday. We'll have it for you, of course, as you mentioned here on ESPN Radio. Not all smiles in L.A. Sunday. That's next. SportsCenter All Night continues. 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
9: 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First in Cleveland at 5 Eastern, it's the Guardians and the Chicago White Sox. 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
0: 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I'm on the diamond. Game two, Dodgers Braves in L.A.
19: Olson again will be taken off with the pitch. There he goes. The pitch on the way. Swing and a line drive toward the gap in right center. Tucker on a run. Won't get it. It touches down on the warning track. Olson's being sent. He's around third. He is going to score on a double. And Atlanta adds another huge run as they take a 3-1 lead. Michael Harris had a terrific at bat. He also has his third hit. If he hits one out tonight, his next one, he's going to hit for the cycle. And Iglesias rocks and pitches. Lefty batter will swing and pop it up. Foul ground, third base side. Here comes Riley. He is under. He makes the catch. And that's the ball game. Atlanta wins it. Final score of 3-2. The Braves bullpen just magnificent here in game number two. And they have tied the series, heading back to Atlanta on Tuesday, one game apiece.
0: They snap a seven-game losing streak in postseason road games, getting the winning game two. Dave O'Brien calling it here on ESPN Radio. Michael Harris, as Dave mentioned, did not hit that homer. So he finishes 3-for-5, double, triple, fourth player in Braves history with a single, double, and a triple in a postseason game. He spoke after the win with our Aldon Gonzalez here on ESPN Radio.
1: Michael, 4 days, you've had three bullpen games. What can you say about the work that your relievers did today to shut down this Dodgers offense and help you guys get this win here?
2: Yeah, that's actually phenomenal. The job that they've done this postseason, two great lineups, and they've pretty much closed the door on them all the time. So, they've done a phenomenal job, and just glad to get back home with an even series.
1: As an offense, what was your game plan against Blake Snell? How were you able to drive up his pitch count the way that you did today and lead to his early exit?
2: I think we all knew, like, he was a guy that you have to kind of make work. He doesn't want to give you too many pitches over the plate, so if you make him work, you can kind of get him out the game early, and that's what happened today.
1: And Michael, three hits for you today. I think eight in this postseason already. What's it like for you right now? What kind of groove do you feel like you're in at the batter's box right now?
2: I'm just trying to stay calm and believe in myself, go up there and try to do a job, not try to do too much. Obviously, I would have wanted to come through in the situation in the first inning with the bases loaded, but then Doobie picked me up and got an RBI. So, just trying to find ways to get the hand the baton off to the guy behind me and do a job.
1: And, Michael, there's a lot of talk about Chris Sale potentially making this start in game two. The fact that you won this game without him, now you have him lined up in Atlanta for game three after splitting two games in L.A., how big was that for you guys?
2: That's huge. To have a split series, obviously coming here and then playing one of the better teams in the league and splitting that series after yesterday, giving the ball to Sale gives us a lot of confidence.
0: Michael Harris and the Braves getting the winning game two, evening the series after the first two in L.A. As Dave O'Brien mentioned, game three Tuesday in Atlanta. You'll hear it here on ESPN Radio. Every pitch of baseball's postseason is on ESPN Radio. Monday, the two American League series, White Sox, Guardians up first. Our coverage begins at 4:30 Eastern time. They'll be followed by the Yankees and Rays from the Trop. Sports Center all night, ESPN Radio. So the Dodgers did not get a win for L.A. on Sunday, but the Rams did.
3: Bukenakua is left. Devontae Adams is right. Two tight ends in formation. Strong left. They run it left. Kyren to the edge of stiff arm. Turns it down the numbers. Stays on his feet. And he's in. Kyren Williams puts it in the paint. And the Rams have their first lead of week four with 70 seconds left in Philadelphia.
0: Kyren Williams runs for two touchdowns in the final 4 minutes. And the Rams rally from down 10 to beat the Eagles 24-20 on Sunday. Eagles 0-for-12 on third down, most third down attempts without a conversion by any team since 2023. Second fewest points in any two-game span under Nick Sirianni. ESPN analyst Herm Edwards.
4: The one thing you can count on is the consistency of the quarterback. He never wavers. Win, lose, or draw, he's always the same. He will come with some calmness for this football team. They have a chance. Now, Barkley gets nicked up. Mm-hmm. That's not a good sign. Because going into this game, Barkley going into this game had zero touchdowns. You know, so this team has got to kind of find their identity. Five new offensive coordinators in 6 years.
5: And it goes through college, too, in Alabama.
4: It's just up and down with this offense. They got to figure it out that they're still a good football team because they got the quarterback. This is a game that got away from them.
0: Jalen Hurts, 12-27, 93 yards passing, two touchdowns, 18 yards rushing. He was sacked a season high four times. in the loss for the Eagles. Rams trailed for just over 46 minutes before rallying for the win over Philly. Sunday night game, seeing the Panthers and the Lions.
6: From the Detroit 10, working right to left. Takes the snap. Lions bring the blitz. Young throws. Enzo McMillan, center cut. Touchdown, Carolina. T-Mac's career game and career night continues. The stars are out in Charlotte. T-Mac and Bryce, the brightest among them.
0: Carolina Panthers Radio Network. Panthers, a 32-26 win over the Lions. Bryce Young, 29 of 41, 329 yards passing. Couple of touchdown passes. 9 touchdown passes this season for Bryce Young as Carolina gets the win. First primetime win at home since 2022. Speaking of being in primetime, how about the 4-0 teams? That's next at ESPN Radio.
7: 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New England goes into Buffalo and hands the Bills their first loss of the season. So, are the Patriots' Super Bowl hopes back on? 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
1: Brewers walk off and take the first two from the Padres. Braves come back with a winning game two. Their series with the Dodgers tied at a game apiece. Valkyries, Dream taking their respective series openers in the WNBA. While the Chiefs win the Battle of the Unbeatens in week four.
2: And the Chiefs go to a knee. They will go to 4-0 with two division victories in the first 4 weeks. And they beat the Raiders, who suffer their first loss of the season. And for Kansas City and for Patrick Mahomes, he now has a 99th career regular season win. That ties Tom Brady for the most in National Football League history by a quarterback in his first 130 starts.
1: 96-5, the Fan. Chiefs, a 30-27 win. Patrick Mahomes' fifth career 4-0 start to a season. Completes half of his 30 passes for 225 yards. Kenneth Walker runs for 177 and two touchdowns. ESPN analyst Herm Edwards.
3: It has changed the whole dynamics of the Kansas City Chiefs offense. It's not about Patrick Mahomes running around and making these fabulous throws and plays. It's not about Kelce catching the ball. It really is about the runner right now. The ability to run the ball sets up the play action pass, takes a lot of stress off the quarterback, right? And you think about Kenneth Walker, not only...
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1: But the Kelce now, guys are wide open because you have to stop the run of the Kansas City Chiefs. So defensively, you got to put eight guys in the box. Well, you put eight guys in the box, guess what? We'll play action passion. We'll throw the ball on you. It's a wonderful combination of how to play an offense.
2: Walker scoring both of his rushing touchdowns on consecutive plays in the fourth quarter, 19 seconds apart. Chiefs are 4-0. Vikings go to 4-0. So do the Niners, a 24-14 win over the Broncos. Niners 4-0 under Kyle Shanahan for the third time. Tied with the Eagles for the second most by any team in the last decade. Christian McCaffrey, 70 yards from scrimmage and a touchdown. Niners outscoring the Broncos 21-11 in the second half in a game that was tied at 3 at halftime. Quarterback Brock Purdy.
3: I just think, you know, there was a, you know, a couple plays and little detailed things, you know, sort of hurting our drives and not getting the first down. I felt like we were moving the ball and stuff, but we were just like hurting ourselves with little things. And so, you know, for us to get it going in the second half, and shout out to Ron Neal by, you know, getting that, the punt, getting the ball back for us and then having us go score. It felt like, all right, like we wanted to like break through whatever that was. And it was really just ourselves, I felt like. So glad we can get some momentum going in the second half. But, I mean, that's why it's a four-quarter game. You know, you start great and not finish well, or you can start slow and finish well. Like, it's just that's the game that we play.
2: Brock Purdy, 19 of 30 for 218 yards and two touchdowns, as well as the Niners go to 4-0. Bills knocked from the ranks of the unbeatens when the Patriots rallied.
4: May takes a snap. Blitz coming. Throw right side toward the end zone. One-handed juggling catch. It's caught for a touchdown. Unbelievable one-handed catch by Eftim Chisholm III. Incredible grab. May laid it out for him. Chisholm makes the catch and hauls it in for the score. Amazing. And the Patriots go back on top by one.
5: Stevenson is in there to the left of May. Out of the shotgun, two receivers left, two to the right. Tight end motions right slot. May takes the snap. Bills rushing four. It's open in the middle. May wanted to run for it. He throws. It's caught by Stevenson for the two-point conversion.
2: And the Patriots go on to a 29-26 win over the Bills. Patriots, the 29 points, that's a season high. They had 405 yards. That's a season high. Third down conversion percentage, 42%. That was a season high. And they wind up beating the Bills. Josh Allen, 253 yards passing and a touchdown and an interception in the loss. Bills have allowed 107 points this season, most they've allowed through four games of a season since 2012. Patriots come away with the win. You heard it here on ESPN Radio. Steve Levy and Max Starks have the call for us. Steve?
6: Thank you, Jay. I don't know a lot of people who gave the Patriots much of a chance coming into Buffalo. The Bills had been 3-0. Buffalo played a bad game last week, -4 in the turnover margin, found a way to win. You figure, okay, they got lucky, they got away with one. They'll be back to being the Bills. And the Patriots were blown out in Jacksonville by a million. They come into this game without Christian Gonzalez, without Christian Barmore. And somehow, some way, they beat the Bills today. Max, how did that happen, buddy?
7: It just came through consistency. I think the balanced offensive attack, the run game, was not spectacular, but it was consistent. They were ripping off 3, 4, 6, 7 yard runs a clip when the ball was handed to them, and also some fancy footwork by Drake May as well. But this New England team was able to garner 400 yards of offense, and it came from unlikely characters. You know, you look at the Hunter Henrys and the Eli Raridans, who've been kind of those consistent guys. Mac Hollins is the number one receiver on this team. He goes out with a calf injury. And then Romeo Doubs, the guy we talked about often with the bad hands and the inconsistent catcher, he has a play. And then, of course, insert Eftim Chisholm III, right, that comes in and has the go-ahead touchdown. So utilizing a lot of different characters to get the job done today.
6: And lost in the game will be what happened at the end of the first half. We won't forget it, but because of the dramatic finish in the second half, which each team had the ball twice in less than a minute in the final 2 minutes of the first half. It was a remarkable afternoon. I think the bigger story, well, the story nationally will be Drake May, he and the Patriots are back. But maybe bigger, what's wrong with the Buffalo Bills now, and do they have a real problem on offense?

0: offense and defense.
1: Yeah, I mean, because, you know, New England's defense was able to get home and rattle Josh Allen. You didn't see the sudden misuse or lack of use for James Cook until late into this game, where he couldn't get started offensively, and then he finishes the game with 75 rushing yards, but they came so sporadically, there was no consistency. And Josh Allen, turnovers, still another story here. The biggest one coming right within that 2 minutes to end the game. A play downfield to Joshua Palmer that goes into Woodson's hands and ends the game effectively for the Buffalo, who you kind of felt was still in this game. There was going to be some Allen magic.
2: Yep.
1: And the magic never materialized.
2: Happened. All the magic was for New England. Buffalo's got a new head coach in Joe Brady. Got a new defensive coordinator in Jim Leonard. I think people will start looking in that area when they're trying to come up with reasons
1: for
2: what's wrong with Buffalo. That's the way the league works, right?
1: It is. It is. And Buffalo, you know, came into this game 27th in the league in pass defense, and that was well on display. They look like a bottom third team playing against who for New England, right? And,
2: yeah.
1: And there's no A.J. Brown here. And Mac Hollins was gone, so DeMario Douglas, Romeo Doubs, Hunter Henry, Eli Raridan, all of these names, but nobody's superstar, and they all played together today.
2: A lot of people like playing with the final score, the numbers. This is only the 12th time in NFL history there's been a final score of 29-26.
1: Wow.
2: Hasn't happened in 3 years, but 12th time in history.
1: Yeah. Great for Super Bowl squares, though.
2: Yes. If you have the right ones.
1: If you have the right ones.
2: All right, that's the story here. In Western New York, the Bills suffer their first loss of the season. They go down to 3-1. The Patriots even their record at 2-2. Final score, New England 29, Buffalo 26. For Max Starks, I'm Steve Levy, right here on your home for the Football Sunday Game of the Week, ESPN Radio. Now let's go back to Jay Reynolds in the studio.
3: All right, Steve, the Bills bumped from the ranks of the unbeaten on Sunday. Jaguars and Bengals.
4: Dropping is Trevor. Looking. Fires back to the end zone. That ball's going to be caught for the touchdown. Brian Thomas Jr. for the score. No flags this time. Touchdown, Jacksonville.
3: 1010 XL 92.5. Jags, a 22-17 win over the Bengals. Trevor Lawrence, 18 of 23 for 227 yards. And the touchdown. Jamar Chase, 27 yards, left the game with a concussion, did not return as the Bengals wind up losing. ESPN analyst Herm Edwards.
5: This thing's all out of whack in Cincinnati. I just looked at this and I'm like scratching my head. They had 15 runs, 59 passes. I'll say it again.
6: Yeah.
5: 15 runs, 59 passes.
6: Not great balance.
5: No balance at all. That's a problem. That's a problem. And they got to get more balance in this offense. They can't just rely on Joe Burrow, which is he's going to throw us victories. Doesn't happen in the National Football League. You can't only run it 15 times and throw it almost 60 times. It just doesn't add up to wins.
6: Well, Coach, defense had been their Achilles heel for so long. Defense is allowing 21 points per game
5: yes.
6: to some good offenses. So having lost just 2 in a row, 2-2, season very much alive, what's your overall assessment of Cincinnati?
5: We know they can play offense. Their defense is keeping them in the game. But when you get out of balance like that, they're almost relying on, well, Joe will win it for us. Let him just keep throwing. Well, you can't. You want to steal possessions away from an offense. You know what you do? You got to run the ball. You got to take some time off the clock because you put your defense on the field too fast when you go 3 and out. You just can't keep throwing the ball like this. It never ends up well when you're throwing the ball almost 60 times in a football game. Tough to win.
3: Joe Burrow, 428 yards passing, touchdown, ran for another, also had a couple of interceptions as well in the loss for the Bengals. SportsCenter all night, ESPN Radio. Giants hosting the Cardinals. Jameis Winston rallying New York in the second half.
7: Second and 10 at the 11. Can the Giants take advantage of the penalty? Winston in a shotgun set. Play clock at 5. Winston back, zips it into the end zone, and it's caught for the touchdown, Theo Johnson, right over the defender.
3: Cardinals, meanwhile, in a position at the end. They did have a chance. Down 6, 4th and goal from the 4 on the game's final play.
7: McBride comes in motion. Brissett back, pumps. Intercepted by the Giants as he throws it left. Deontay Banks across midfield. Down the right sideline. 40, 30, 20, 15, 10, 5. Touchdown Giants! On a day in which the 86 Giants were honored, it's the Giant defense of 2026 that saves the day today. Deontay Banks with a walk-off pick 6.
3: Bob Papa, WFAN. Giants a 36-24 win over the Cardinals. Jameis Winston.

0: Sin, 250 yards passing, 3 touchdowns, couple of interceptions. His team saved by that game-ending pick six.
1: You know, I just was grateful, 2 weeks in a row, our defense held strong, man, and to see Tay Banks, man, someone who has faced his trials, man, but still finds a way to persevere. And for that to happen to him and for him to finish in the end zone with that ball, I was so proud of him. And I talked about, you know, forgetting that which is behind you and reaching forward to which is ahead. And that's what he did. Obviously, he talked about that first drive, you know, his welcome back moment, you know, because he's been locking down stuff since training camp. But it, sometimes not how you start, it's how you finish. And he finished in the end zone to lead us to a victory.
0: For Jameis Winston, his 20th career game with 3 touchdown passes. ESPN analyst Herm Edwards.
2: He is a guy that brings a positiveness to your whole locker room. You know, when he walks in the huddle as an offensive player, you kind of look at him. He's kind of smiling. The sun's always shining for Jameis Winston, right? He gets down every once in a while, but when you watch the guy play, he still has some arm talent. Mm-hmm. Playing for a good coach and Coach Harbaugh, you know, doesn't put a lot of stress on him. But this Giant team has kind of rallied around Jameis Winston after they lose their starting quarterback. Who would imagine right now the Giants are sitting where they're sitting at with the backup quarterback, Jameis Winston?
0: First 3-0 home start to a season since 2008. They trailed by 11, but they come back and beat the Cardinals 36-24. SportsCenter All Night, ESPN Radio. Back to baseball.
3: Cheriel back in. Miller, the 2-2. Swing and a line drive. Base hit. Center field. Yelich is in. Here comes Freeland. He's in. Jackson Cheriel has walked it off.
0: Javi calling it on ESPN Radio as the Brewers go up 2-0 on the Padres. Christian Yelich with our Jesse Rogers.
4: Christian, is there anyone on the planet you want up more than Jackson Cheriel at a moment like that?
5: No. I mean, I know it's Mason Miller, but you feel pretty good about him in that situation. We're like, you know, something's going to be hit hard. You don't know if it's going to be at somebody, but you know he's going to hit something hard, and you just felt like, you know what? You just could feel it in here.
4: The inning starts, though, with you getting on base against Miller. Take me through that at bat.
5: Yeah, I mean, down one, maybe the best closer in the game. You know, you're just like, you got to get on. You got to get some action. Maybe make something happen on the bases. But it's kind of been the theme of us all year. Like, just find a way. Like, who cares how we do it? Just get in there and figure it out.
0: Mason Miller with 3 walks, and then the Brewers with the walk-off hit to go up 2-0. Even after 2 in L.A., that's next. 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
1: 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Coming out of week five of college football, Texas still number one in the latest AP poll. Longhorns idol this weekend, heading into the Red River rivalry against Oklahoma. Missouri off the win over Florida, making a big jump. Tigers up 11 spots to number 14. Gators dropped to number 16, down from number 8. At number 3, still Notre Dame. Miami still at number 4, coming off that 28-point rout at Clemson. ESPN's Heather Dinich.
2: Clemson, you know, I looked at Dabo Sweeney's comments last night saying that he thinks that they can still win the ACC. He's right. They only have one league loss. But the disparity between where Miami is as a program and Clemson is right now was on full display.
1: And we'll see how it manifests as the season continues. Week 4 of the NFL season wraps up tonight. Falcons Saints for Monday Night Football.
3: Are we turning the clocks back on Monday night? We might be. Is Alvin Kamara, who at one point this offseason seemed like he might no longer be a New Orleans Saint, should be the starting running back come Monday night when they play host to the Atlanta Falcons. Kendre Miller will have a role as well, and the Saints have been as dedicated to a running back by committee approach as basically anybody in the regular season.
1: We'll see who comes out on top in this one. Falcons Saints, Monday Night Football, ESPN and ABC. As for Sunday's action, John Ryder.
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0: Number 5.
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6: In motion, Nick Westbrook, Akine, shotgun snap to Daniel Jones. Cuts to his right. Now he's at the 5, looking to dive across the pylon, and he does! Touchdown! INDY for Daniel Jones!
0: Number 4.
5: There were a few Week 4 rallies, including in Houston, where the Cowboys rack up 28 points in the second half to knock off the Texans. And Dallas receiver CeeDee Lamb had himself a game on 105.3 the Fan.
7: Second down at the Houston 12. Prescott back, throwing. End zone! Lamb to the post! CeeDee Lamb! Unbelievable! 12-yard touchdown! Has regained the lead.
0: Number 3.
5: The 49ers looking to stay undefeated, hosting the Broncos, and a familiar connection here on KNBR.
8: Second down and 8 at their own 44-yard line, leading by 3. Purdy's in the shotgun. Here comes pressure. Purdy backpedaling, checks down to Kittle. Kittle gets a block from Brendel. Kittle is breaking.

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1: The Giants improved to 3-1, outlasting the Cardinals, and they put it away in the fourth quarter with their defense. The call on WFAN.
2: McBride comes in motion. Brissett back, pumps, intercepted by the Giants as he throws it left. Deontay Banks across midfield, down the right sideline. 40, 30, 20, 15, 10, 5. Touchdown Giants! On a day in which the 86 Giants were honored, it's the Giant defense of 2026 that saves the day today.
0: Number one.
1: Now to the baseball postseason. We had a thriller in game two of the NLDS in Milwaukee as the Brewers stunned the Padres. Boog Sciambi with the final call on ESPN Radio.
3: The 2-2. Swing and a line drive. Base hit. Center field. Yelich is in. Here comes Freeland. He's in. Jackson Chourio has walked it off. And the Brewers come all the way back in the bottom of the ninth. Chourio.
4: The other NL series, Braves hanging on for a 3-2 win over the Dodgers. Series tied after the first two in L.A. Dave O'Brien, Jessica Mendoza had the call for us here on ESPN Radio. Dave?
5: Thank you, Jay. As we watch Dodger Stadium file out, 51,000 not very happy fans. They watch their beloved Dodgers go down to the Atlanta bullpen and a handful of key hits because just there weren't many in the game. Each side had only six. The Braves did not start someone tonight, a regular starter. Instead, they go with the bullpen guy and Ray Kerr and a slew of guys after that. And it pays off in a big win.
6: Yeah, and I think the biggest credit, and we talk about Michael Harris II, the fact that he got those three hits, but the reality was it was the entire lineup earning those nine free passes, getting Blake Snell, the starter, this two-time Cy Young Award winner, out of this game so early. The Dodgers had to go to that bullpen that has been a weakness for the team, and the Braves just capitalizing on the walks.
5: So we move on to Atlanta after the travel day on Monday for game number three on Tuesday night at 6 o'clock, and that's going to be Yamamoto against Sale. One could argue that the advantage has now swung to the Atlanta Braves with an opportunity to go up 2-1 behind Chris Sale on proper rest in his home ballpark.
6: So this has all the feels of a game one. Normally, you have your ace ready for a game one. Dodgers deciding to go to two lefties because of the Braves' struggles, supposedly, against left-handed pitching. So they save Yamamoto for this game three. Obviously, Chris Sale coming in to game one and game three of the wild card series. So now we get this awesome matchup in a game three of the division series, which should have been these two aces in game one.
5: Both guys brilliant throughout the season. Yamamoto, of course, won the MVP of the World Series last year. That should be a dandy of a matchup. For Jess Mendoza, I'm Dave O'Brien, right here at your home for every pitch of the postseason. Major League Baseball on ESPN Radio and the ESPN app. Right now we go back to Jay Reynolds in the studio.
4: All right, Dave, we'll see how the Braves handle the rest of the series. Falcons playing Monday Night Football, representing Atlanta. Bears with their 23-12 win over the Jets on Sunday. Ravens over the Titans 24-18. Lamar Jackson didn't play in the second half with an ankle injury. The team saying he is officially day-to-day. There's still some unbeaten teams in the NFL. That's next. SportsCenter All Night continues. It's ESPN Radio.
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1: The Chiefs and Raiders battle for first place in the AFC West.
17: First down and 10 for the Chiefs. K-9, Walker going off tackle, 20, Englund, 15, 10. Sprints, dives for the far front pylon. Touchdown, Kansas City.
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18: Give the Rams first touchdown of week four. Jet sweep, Puka to the left edge. Puka can walk right in. A leap for a touchdown at the pylon, and he's in the end zone for six.
1: Cowboys and Texans meet in a Texas showdown.
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1: The Braves look to bounce back in game two of the NLDS.
5: Pitch on the way, swinging a line drive toward the gap in right center. Tucker on a run, won't get it. It touches down on the warning track. Olsen's being sent. He's around third. He is going to score on a double. And Atlanta adds another huge run.
1: Plus, the WNBA playoff semifinals get underway with two game ones.
5: Canada connects. Another massive three from Jordan Canada, her third of the game.
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4: 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Five teams still without a win through 4 weeks of the NFL season. Three teams still without a loss. Two of them are in the NFC, and one of those is in the West.
20: Second down and eight at their own 44-yard line, leading by three. Purdy's in the shotgun. Here comes pressure. Purdy backpedaling, checks down to Kittle. Kittle gets a block from Brendel. Kittle is breaking free into space. George Kittle is racing. Hufanga on his heels, won't get there. Touchdown! 49ers, a breakaway for George Kittle. And a beauty, 56 yards for the score.
21: And the 49ers with this win, 24-14. And just as we said last week, Tim, it was not without a cost. It was not without pain or drama. And the 49ers find a way to get

0: done and improved to 4-0 on the year.
1: So it sounded on KNBR, 24-14 Niners over the Broncos for San Francisco, their third 4-0 start under Kyle Shanahan, tied with the Eagles for the second most by any team in the last decade. The Chiefs with 5 lead the way. Kyle Shanahan 4-0 once again.
2: I just told the guys I was proud of them. I don't know, just especially with some of the stuff we talked about last night. I was proud of the offense, being able to run the ball the way we did, being able to finish at the end, doing that 2 weeks in a row where you're trying to run it. You want to run on the clock out, but you also want to score more than anything because you don't want to give it back and make it a one-score game. And to be able to finish there with a touchdown, to finish the last three drives with a touchdown was huge. And I was just so pumped that the way the defense played, that allowed us to kind of have that mindset throughout the whole game, and the special teams being the big point in the game that kind of changed the momentum with that turnover.
1: Brock Purdy, 19 of 30, 218 yards, couple of touchdowns, ran for 29 yards, third straight game with multiple passing touchdowns and no interceptions. George Kittle, 4 catches for 70 yards and a score, including that 56-yard touchdown in the fourth quarter. Niners, first team to allow 0 sacks through 4 games since the Colts in 2005. As for the Broncos, they snap a 10-game win streak against NFC opponents, had been the longest active streak in the NFL. Second double-digit loss for Denver this season. Quarterback Bo Nix, frustration level?
3: I think the frustrations just come within the losses. Obviously, we want to have a really explosive offense, and that'll come. But we've played really good teams. We've played 4 really good challenges up so far, and we're sitting here at 2-2, and so I definitely don't think we hit the panic button, but at the same time, we just got to continue to grind and find ways to get better.
1: Not hitting the panic button, but the Broncos had 296 yards of offense, held under 300 in 3 of their first 4 games this season. ESPN analyst Herm Edwards.
4: He knows how to play offense, but this team struggles, and I think sometimes they put too much pressure on the defense, thinking the defense will hold and hold. Well, the defense gets tired after a while. Yeah. You need to score points so the defense can do what? Get after the quarterback. But now, they play up San Francisco 49er team. That's one of the best teams in the National Football League, right? And so it's not like they lost to a team that's not very good. I mean, San Francisco could go to the Super Bowl this year if they continue to play the way they're playing right now. But Denver gets off to these slow starts offensively, and eventually the defense just wears down.
5: You look at the Rams, you look at the Seahawks. Two teams that a lot of people see mm-hmm. as top-tier teams in the NFC. Are you ready, at this point, sitting at 4-0, ready to call the 49ers the best team in the NFC West?
4: Absolutely. They're the most consistent team when you watch them play. I mean, they have a formula of how they want to play football, and it's kind of fun to watch. And I think people lose sight of this. Hiring Raheem Morris as their defensive coordinator, who was in this division with the Rams... Yeah. he knows the division opponents.
6: Oh yeah.
4: He has an up on everybody. He's been in this division, and you take him away from a Rams team that is in the same division they're in. That's a big get. And so this is a good football team. I mean, they know how to win. Purdy's a really good quarterback. They got one of the best players on offense in number 23, McCaffrey, right? Evans goes down, he comes back, and the defense, all of a sudden, this team is rolling right now. They're going to be hard to beat.
1: Niners 4-0, Broncos drop to 2-2 with the loss. The other team still unbeaten in the NFC is in the Twin Cities.
7: So the Vikings could run the clock out again. Will Reichard went 5 of 5 on field goals. Second time in his career he's done that, and the Vikings will improve to 4-0 and beat the Miami Dolphins 15-10.
1: KFAN and the Minnesota Vikings Radio Network, 15-10. Vikings win it and go to 4-0 for the second time in the last 10 seasons, both under Kevin O'Connell. Kyler Murray, 14 of 14, 123 yards passing when he was targeting his tight ends on Sunday. Coach Kevin O'Connell knows there's still room for improvement, though.
8: Yeah, the third downs, I mean, when we were 7 or less, you know, we might have been outside of that last kneel down. We might have been 8 of 10, 7 or less. But just too many negatives, too many. I think we had 8 offensive penalties. Still some pre-snap things. I think we lost out on an explosive by an illegal formation penalty. And we're using Caleb in the jumbo position and a lot of moving parts with some of the things we're working through. But my expectation is we get the cleaner execution. And there were some cadence things going on that we have to continue to figure out what the root of that is. And then obviously some of

0: those negatives just on the plays themselves. But to be able to battle back from behind the chains there a few times and get to third and six or less and then convert, I thought it said a lot about not only Kyler, but the group as a whole weathering some adversity there.
1: Vikings' ninth straight win, longest active streak in the NFL, and their longest since 10 straight. Between 1999 and 2000, they beat the Dolphins on Sunday. Dolphins falling to 0-4 for the second time in the last 15 seasons. Vikings, Niners, they're both 4-0. The winner in Las Vegas Sunday would also be in that 4-0 group.
2: 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NFL Game of the Week, Chiefs at Raiders.
3: The reality for the Raiders is this is absolutely a measuring stick, but this is absolutely an opportunity to just prove how good you actually are.
4: This is AFC West football. This is a division matchup that both teams are 3-0. They know you. You know them.
5: I wouldn't be surprised if it's a very hostile environment. Try to take me back to those Oakland Raiders days. Yeah, I'm excited just for the challenge. That 3-0 record is real.
6: And we are underway in this big AFC West game. Second down, goal to go at the end. Just underway fourth quarter. Chiefs trailing 13-10. Walker now goes in motion. Chiefs will throw it again. Pump faking. Now a pass near side. Caught. Touchdown. Kansas City. Tyquan Thornton gives the Chiefs their first lead of the game on an 8-yarder. And Mahomes now with the most touchdown passes in Chiefs history against a single opponent.
7: Thornton again had a big day along with Patrick. A couple TD throws. Worthy had a big day and would have had a couple more. He was right there, but we had a little bit of pressure and couldn't get it to him, but he's playing good football.
6: First down and 10 for the Chiefs. Up 4. K-9. Walker going off tackle. 20. England 15. 10. Sprints. Dives for the far front pylon. Touchdown! Kansas City! All of a sudden an onslaught of points and a 21-yard off-tackle run. And the Chiefs have a coveted two-possession second-half lead at 3:02 to go in the game.
5: You have a guy like Kenneth that you get through. It's not just a 20-yard run. It's a 70-yard run. And so that's about staying with it and trusting the guys around you.
7: Offensively, it was great to see Walker have another big day. The crucial time, the big long run that he had. But he was productive the whole day.
6: And the Chiefs go to a knee. They will go to 4-0 with two division victories in the first 4 weeks, and they beat the Raiders, who suffer their first loss of the season. And for Kansas City and for Patrick Mahomes, he now has a 99th career regular season win. That ties Tom Brady for the most in National Football League history by a quarterback in his first 130 starts.
7: Yeah, when it's two good teams, I think that helps the whole thing. That was a battle. So they battled their tail off, and our guys battled their tail off, and that's what this is all about.
5: But we have to keep building and keep getting better, and I'm sure they'll do the same.
1: Chiefs getting the 3-point win over the Raiders. Patrick Mahomes' fifth career 4-0 start to a season. 15 of 30, 225 yards passing, couple of touchdowns. Kenneth Walker the third, 177 rushing yards and two scores. ESPN analyst Tim Hasselbeck.
8: What's kind of remarkable about where they sit is they're relying a lot on Kenneth Walker right now. I mean, think about it from Patrick Mahomes' standpoint. He completed 15 of 30 today. It wasn't like he had this remarkable game. And I don't know that the passing game is really where it would normally be when you have all the speed at wide receiver that they're accustomed to having. And so right now it's a team that's running the ball extremely well because they got it right in free agency with Kenneth Walker.
9: If I'm Kansas City, I'm just going to say, let's go, nine, do your thing. But I wonder about that as well.
8: Yeah, I think that if you're headed towards, you know, over 300 and something touches on a season, you do have to start to, you know, be concerned about having a guy that's fresh late in the year. You know, you talk about people in Seattle felt like, hey, because Charbonnet had played so much during the regular season, when they got Kenneth Walker, he had fresh legs. Yeah. So, yeah, there's probably a concern there, but you're going to have to. That's your best option right now with the receiver situation the way it is in Kansas City.
1: Kansas City with a 30-27 win over the Raiders, who snap a streak of four straight wins dating back to last season. SportsCenter all night, ESPN Radio.
10: The 1-0 to France. Swing and a high fly ball in the air, and that one hits one of the guy wires and redirects and is caught in left field by Churio.
11: So they have a roof and the wires run, you know, we're behind home plate. It runs kind of away from us towards the outfield. If you imagine spreading your fingers like that.
10: That's right.
11: And one of those fingers, it hit, has a lot of cables running through it. and it went straight back down.
12: After review, the call stands. The ball did hit over fair territory. The call stands. The runner or the batter is out.
1: Saturday's series opener for the Padres and Brewers, certainly with some drama in the ninth inning. A potential go-ahead homer by San Diego's Ty France hits a wire, winds up being an out when it's caught by Milwaukee's Jackson Churio. Hold that name on the tip of your tongue for just a moment. Sunday, game two of the best of five. Padres a 3-1 lead in the seventh inning. Brewers pull within a run in the home half when they score on an error to make it 3-2. Jump ahead to the ninth, two outs, but Padres closer Mason Miller had issued three walks, so bases were loaded for guess who?
10: Churio back in. Miller, the 2-2. Swing and a line drive. Base hit. Center field. Yelich is in. Here comes Freeland. He's in. Jackson Churio has walked it off. And the Brewers come all the way back in the bottom of the ninth. Churio, the hero in game two. And they mob him at second base. Just a pile jumping up and down. What a win for the Brewers.
1: 4-3, the final. Jackson Churio is 1-for-4 in the game, but the one is that walk-off two-run single. Two dramatic wins for the Brewers in as many days in the first two games of the series. The guys who are calling the series for us here on ESPN Radio, John Schaube, Doug Glanville, Boog.
10: Jay, thanks so much. The Brewers rally and win it in the bottom of the ninth. Jackson Churio with a two-run single. Dougie, what a ball game.
11: I mean, these teams we saw going into the series, they're going to be back and forth. They're evenly matched. They have great bullpens. And you knew it was going to be the bullpen that executed. They got enough out of their starters. And today, between King and Henderson, it was back and forth. But then for the Brewers to come up against Mason Miller, who's had such an incredible season, and to just beat him with his best stuff, make him work, throw a lot of pitches, and then hit his fastball with Jackson Churio, who's just been an incredible postseason performer in such a young career. And then the contributions coming from the guys like the captain and Christian Yelich to steal a base, and then Sal Frelick, who's had a tough year, still getting the big hit and scoring the winning run. I mean, the Brewers just brought everybody out tonight to be able to win this ballgame, and that's really what it takes in the postseason, especially against a Padre bullpen.
10: Amazing work, and when you think about this team winning 103 games, ooh, there's so many aspects to this team, but there's a culture and a mindset that they have that I think starts with their manager and Pat Murphy.
11: Well, Pat Murphy is never satisfied. He always knows that his players can do better and continue to improve. He wants them to want to be better, and this season, 103 wins, another season where they've led baseball in wins. And, you know, they ran away with the division, but they weren't satisfied. They wanted to make up last year. They got swept by the Dodgers. They have work to do. And they came up big at home when these games were really close. I mean, coming down to hitting wires in game one and, I mean, everything. So, you know, they're playing some great baseball. And considering they had the time off, you know, the Padres had the roll going and they've just stopped them cold.
10: Yeah, amazing stuff. Brewers pull it out in the bottom of the ninth. It started with a walk to Yelich, and it finished with Jackson Churio, a two-run single off of Mason Miller. And Milwaukee is up 2-0. They win game two by the final of 4-3. For Doug Glanville, I'm John Schaube, right here in your home for every game of the postseason, Major League Baseball on ESPN Radio and the ESPN app. Now let's go back to Jay Reynolds in the studio.
1: 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We'll have it for you, of course, as you mentioned here on ESPN Radio. Not all smiles in L.A. 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That's next. 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
10: 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On the diamond, game two, Dodgers-Braves in L.A.
22: Olsen again will be taken off with the pitch. There he goes, the pitch on the way. Swing and a line drive toward the gap in right center. Tucker on a run, won't get it. It touches down on the warning track. Olsen's being sent. He's around third. He is going to score on a double. And Atlanta adds another huge run as they take a 3-1 lead. Michael Harris had a terrific at-bat. He also has his third hit. If he hits one out tonight, his next one, he's going to hit for the cycle. And Iglesias rocks and pitches. Lefty batter will swing and pop it up. Foul ground, third base side. Here comes Riley. He is under. He makes the catch. And that's the ball game. Atlanta wins it. Final score of 3-2. The Braves bullpen just magnificent here in game number two. And they have tied the series, heading back to Atlanta on Tuesday, one game apiece.
10: They snap a 7-game losing streak in postseason road games, getting the winning game two. Dave O'Brien calling it here on ESPN Radio. Michael Harris, as Dave mentioned, did not hit that homer. So he finishes 3-for-5, double,
1: triple. Fourth player in Braves history with a single, double, and a triple in a postseason game. He spoke after the win with our Aldon Gonzalez here on ESPN Radio.
0: Michael, 4 days, you've had three bullpen games. What can you say about the work that your relievers did today to shut down this Dodgers offense and help you guys get this win here?
3: Yeah, that's actually phenomenal. The job that they've done this postseason, two great lineups, and they've pretty much closed the door on them all the time. So, yeah, they've done a phenomenal job, and just glad to get back home with an even series.
0: As an offense, what was your game plan against Blake Snell? How were you able to drive up his pitch count the way that you did today and lead to his early exit?
3: I think we all knew, like, he was a guy that you have to kind of make work. He doesn't want to give you too many pitches over the plate, so if you make him work, you can kind of get him out the game early, and that's what happened today.
0: And Michael, three hits for you today. I think eight in this postseason already. What's it like for you right now? What kind of groove do you feel like you're in at the batter's box right now?
3: I'm just trying to stay calm and believe in myself, go up there and try to do a job, not try to do too much. Obviously, I would have wanted to come through in the situation in the first inning with the bases loaded, but then Doobie picked me up and got an RBI. So, just trying to find ways to get the hand the baton off to the guy behind me and do a job.
0: And, Michael, there's a lot of talk about Chris Sale potentially making this start in game two. The fact that you won this game without him, now you have him lined up in Atlanta for game three after splitting two games in L.A., how big was that for you guys?
3: That's huge. To have a split series, obviously coming here and then playing one of the better teams in the league and splitting that series after yesterday, giving the ball to Sale gives us a lot of confidence.
1: Michael Harris and the Braves getting the winning game two, evening the series after the first two in L.A. As Dave O'Brien mentioned, game three Tuesday in Atlanta. You'll hear it here on ESPN Radio. Every pitch of baseball's postseason is on ESPN Radio. Monday, the two American League series, White Sox, Guardians up first. Our coverage begins at 4:30 Eastern time. They'll be followed by the Yankees and Rays from the Trop. SportsCenter all night, ESPN Radio. So the Dodgers did not get a win for L.A. on Sunday, but the Rams did.
4: Puka Nacua is left. Davante Adams is right. Two tight ends in formation. Strong left. They run it left. Kyren to the edge of stiff arm. Turns it down the numbers. Stays on his feet. And he's in. Kyren Williams puts it in the paint. And the Rams have their first lead of week four with 70 seconds left in Philadelphia.
1: Kyren Williams runs for two touchdowns in the final 4 minutes. And the Rams rally from down 10 to beat the Eagles 24-20 on Sunday. Eagles 0-for-12 on third down. Most third down attempts without a conversion by any team since 2023. Second fewest points in any two-game span under Nick Sirianni. ESPN analyst Herm Edwards.
23: The one thing you can count on is the consistency of the quarterback. He never wavers. Win, lose, or draw, he's always the same. He will come with some calmness for this football team. They have a chance. Now, Barkley gets nicked up. Mm-hmm. That's not a good sign. Because going into this game, Barkley going into this game had zero touchdowns. But, you know, so this team has got to kind of find their identity. Five new offensive coordinators in 6 years.
24: It goes through college, too, at Alabama.
23: It's just up and down with this offense. They got to figure it out. But they're still a good football team because they got the quarterback. This is a game that got away from them.
1: Jalen Hurts, 12-27, 93 yards passing, two touchdowns, 18 yards rushing. He was sacked a season high four times. In the loss for the Eagles, Rams trailed for just over 46 minutes before rallying for the win over Philly. Sunday night game seeing the Panthers and the Lions.
25: From the Detroit 10, working right to left. Takes the snap. Lions bring the blitz. Young throws. Enzo McMillan, center cut. Touchdown, Carolina. T-Mac's career game and career night continues. The stars are out in Charlotte. T-Mac and Bryce, the brightest among them.
1: Carolina Panthers Radio Network. Panthers, a 32-26 win over the Lions. Bryce Young, 29 of 41, 329 yards passing. Couple of touchdown passes. Nine touchdown passes this season for Bryce Young as Carolina gets the win. First primetime win at home since 2022. Speaking of being in primetime, how about the 4-0 teams? That's next at ESPN Radio.
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1: Brewers walk off and take the first two from the Padres. Braves come back with a winning game two. Their series with the Dodgers tied at a game apiece. Valkyries, Dream taking their respective series openers in the WNBA. While the Chiefs win the Battle of the Unbeatens in week four.
2: And the Chiefs go to a knee. They will go to 4-0 with two division victories in the first 4 weeks. And they beat the Raiders, who suffer their first loss of the season. And for Kansas City and for Patrick Mahomes, he now has a 99th career regular season win. That ties Tom Brady for the most in National Football League history by a quarterback in his first 130 starts.
1: 96-5, the Fan. Chiefs, a 30-27 win. Patrick Mahomes' fifth career 4-0 start to a season, completes half of his 30 passes for 225 yards. Kenneth Walker runs for 177 and two touchdowns. ESPN analyst Herm Edwards.
3: It has changed the whole dynamics of the Kansas City Chiefs offense. It's not about Patrick Mahomes running around and making these fabulous throws and plays. It's not about Kelce catching the ball. It really is about the runner right now. The ability to run the ball sets up the play action pass, takes a lot of stress off the quarterback, right? And you think about Kenneth Walker, not only can he run inside, he has speed to break outside as well, right? So all of a sudden, when you think about Andy Reid's history, Andy Reid was an offensive line coach. The offensive coordinator, last time I checked, Eric Bieniemy, yeah. What position did he play?
4: Running back.
3: So when they got Kenneth Walker, I said, okay, this whole offense will change now. And you watch it.

There's a reason they haven't lost. They're very productive on offense. Took a lot of pressure off Patrick Mahomes, making all these off-schedule plays. Now they can be a play-action team. Patrick Mahomes said, I can give it to the runner. I can throw it to Kelce now. Guys are wide open because you have to stop the run of the Kansas City Chiefs. So defensively, you got to put eight guys in the box. Well, you put eight guys in the box, guess what? We'll play-action passion. We'll throw the ball.

0: Niners outscoring the Broncos 21-11 in the second half in a game that was tied at 3 at halftime. Quarterback Brock Purdy.
1: I just think, you know, there was a, you know, a couple plays and little detailed things, you know, sort of hurting our drives and not getting the first down. I felt like we were moving the ball and stuff, but we were just like hurting ourselves with little things. And so, you know, for us to get it going in the second half, and shout out to Ron Neal by, you know, getting that, the punt, getting the ball back for us and then having us go score. It felt like, all right, like we wanted to like break through whatever that was. And it was really just ourselves, I felt like. So, glad we can get some momentum going in the second half. But I mean, that's why it's a 4-quarter game. You know, you start great and not finish well, or you could start slow and finish well. Like, it's just, that's the game that we play.
0: Brock Purdy, 19 of 30 for 218 yards and 2 touchdowns, as well as the Niners go to 4-0. Bills knocked from the ranks of the unbeatens when the Patriots rallied.
2: May takes a snap. Blitz coming. Throw right side toward the end zone. One-handed juggling catch. It's caught for a touchdown. Unbelievable one-handed catch by Eftim Chisholm III. Incredible grab. May laid it out for him. Chisholm makes the catch and hauls it in for the score. Amazing. And the Patriots go back on top by one.
3: Stevenson is in there to the left of May. Out of the shotgun, 2 receivers left, 2 to the right. Tight end motions right slot. May takes the snap. Bills rushing 4. It's open in the middle. May wanted to run for it. He throws. It's caught by Stevenson for the 2-point conversion.
0: And the Patriots go on to a 29-26 win over the Bills. Patriots, the 29 points, that's a season high. They had 405 yards. That's a season high. Third down conversion percentage, 42%. That was a season high. And they wind up beating the Bills. Josh Allen, 253 yards passing and a touchdown and an interception in the loss. Bills have allowed 107 points this season, most they've allowed through 4 games of a season since 2012. Patriots come away with the win. You heard it here on ESPN Radio. Steve Levy and Max Starks have the call for us. Steve?
2: Thank you, Jay. I don't know a lot of people who gave the Patriots much of a chance coming into Buffalo. The Bills had been 3-0. Buffalo played a bad game last week, -4 in the turnover margin, found a way to win. You figure, okay, they got lucky, they got away with one. They'll be back to being the Bills. And the Patriots were blown out in Jacksonville by a million. They come into this game without Christian Gonzalez, without Christian Barmore, and somehow, some way, they beat the Bills today. Max, how did that happen, buddy?
4: It just came through consistency. I think the balanced offensive attack, the run game, was not spectacular, but it was consistent. They were ripping off 3, 4, 6, 7-yard runs a clip when the ball was handed to them, and also some fancy footwork by Drake May as well. But this New England team was able to garner 400 yards of offense, and it came from unlikely characters. You know, you look at the Hunter Henrys and the Eli Raridans, who've been kind of those consistent guys. Mac Hollins is the number one receiver on this team. He goes out with a calf injury. And then Romeo Doubs, the guy we talked about often with the bad hands and the inconsistent catcher, he has a play. And then, of course, insert Eftim Chisholm III, right, that comes in and has the go-ahead touchdown. So utilizing a lot of different characters to get the job done today.
2: And lost in the game will be what happened at the end of the first half. We won't forget it, but because of the dramatic finish in the second half, which each team had the ball twice in less than a minute in the final 2 minutes of the first half. It was a remarkable afternoon. I think the bigger story, well, the story nationally will be Drake May, he and the Patriots are back. But maybe bigger, what's wrong with the Buffalo Bills now, and do they have a real problem on offense and defense?
4: Yeah, I mean, because, you know, New England's defense was able to get home and rattle Josh Allen. You didn't see the sudden misuse or lack of use for James Cook until late into this game, where he couldn't get started offensively, and then he finishes the game with 75 rushing yards, but they came so sporadically, there was no consistency. And Josh Allen, turnovers, still another story here. The biggest one coming right within that 2 minutes to end the game. A play downfield to Joshua Palmer that goes into Woodson's hands and ends the game effectively for the Buffalo, who you kind of felt was still in this game. There was going to be some Allen magic, and the magic never materialized.
2: Happened. All the magic was for New England. Buffalo's got a new head coach in Joe Brady. Got a new defensive coordinator in Jim Leonard. I think people will start looking in that area when they're trying to come up with reason.

0: Yeah.
1: What's wrong with Buffalo? That's the way the league works, right?
2: It is. It is. And Buffalo, you know, came into this game 27th in the league in pass defense, and that was well on display. They look like a bottom third team playing against who for New England, right? And,
0: yeah.
2: And there's no A.J. Brown here. And Mac Hollins was gone, so DeMario Douglas, Romeo Doubs, Hunter Henry, Eli Raridan, all of these names, but nobody's superstar, and they all played together today.
0: A lot of people like playing with the final score, the numbers. This is only the 12th time in NFL history there's been a final score of 29-26.
2: Wow.
0: Hasn't happened in 3 years, but 12th time in history.
2: Yeah. Great for Super Bowl squares, though.
0: Yes. If you have the right ones.
2: If you have the right ones.
0: All right, that's the story here. In Western New York, the Bills suffer their first loss of the season. They go down to 3-1. The Patriots even their record at 2-2. Final score, New England 29, Buffalo 26. For Max Starks, I'm Steve Levy right here on your home for the Football Sunday Game of the Week, ESPN Radio. Now let's go back to Jay Reynolds in the studio.
3: All right, Steve, the Bills bumped from the ranks of the unbeaten on Sunday. Jaguars and Bengals.
4: Dropping is Trevor. Looking. Fires back to the end zone. That ball's going to be caught for the touchdown. Brian Thomas Jr. for the score. No flags this time. Touchdown, Jacksonville.
3: 1010 XL 92.5. Jags, a 22-17 win over the Bengals. Trevor Lawrence, 18 of 23 for 227 yards. And the touchdown. Jamar Chase, 27 yards, left the game with a concussion, did not return as the Bengals wind up losing. ESPN analyst Herm Edwards.
5: This thing's all out of whack in Cincinnati. I just looked at this and I'm like scratching my head. They had 15 runs, 59 passes. I'll say it again.
6: Yeah.
5: 15 runs, 59 passes.
6: Not great balance.
5: No balance at all. That's a problem. That's a problem. And they got to get more balance in this offense. They can't just rely on Joe Burrow, which is he's going to throw us victories. Doesn't happen in the National Football League. You can't only run it 15 times and throw it almost 60 times. It just doesn't add up to wins.
6: Well, Coach, defense had been their Achilles heel for so long. Defense is allowing 21 points per game
5: yes.
6: to some good offenses. So having lost just 2 in a row, 2-2, season very much alive, what's your overall assessment of Cincinnati?
5: We know they can play offense. Their defense is keeping them in the game. But when you get out of balance like that, they're almost relying on, well, Joe will win it for us. Let him just keep throwing. Well, you can't. You want to steal possessions away from an offense. You know what you do? You got to run the ball. You got to take some time off the clock because you put your defense on the field too fast when you go 3 and out. You just can't keep throwing the ball like this. It never ends up well when you're throwing the ball almost 60 times in a football game. Tough to win.
3: Joe Burrow, 428 yards passing, touchdown, ran for another, also had a couple of interceptions as well in the loss for the Bengals. SportsCenter all night, ESPN Radio. Giants hosting the Cardinals. Jameis Winston rallying New York in the second half.
7: Second and 10 at the 11. Can the Giants take advantage of the penalty? Winston in a shotgun set. Play clock at 5. Winston back, zips it into the end zone, and it's caught for the touchdown, Theo Johnson, right over the defender.
3: Cardinals, meanwhile, in a position at the end. They did have a chance. Down 6, 4th and goal from the 4 on the game's final play.
7: McBride comes in motion. Brissett back, pumps. Intercepted by the Giants as he throws it left. Deontay Banks across midfield. Down the right sideline. 40, 30, 20, 15, 10, 5. Touchdown Giants! On a day in which the 86 Giants were honored, it's the Giant defense of 2026 that saves the day today. Deontay Banks with a walk-off pick 6.
3: Bob Papa, WFAN. Giants a 36-24 win over the Cardinals. Jameis Winston, 250 yards passing, 3 touchdowns, couple of interceptions. His team saved by that game-ending pick 6.
8: You know, I just was grateful, 2 weeks in a row, our defense held strong, man, and to see Tay Banks, man, someone who has faced his trials, man, but still finds a way to persevere. And for that to happen to him and for him to finish in the end zone with that ball, I was so proud of him. And I talked about, you know, forgetting that which is behind you and reaching forward to which is ahead, and that's what he did. Obviously, he talked about that first drive, you know, his welcome back moment, you know, because he's been locking down stuff since training camp. But sometimes not how you start, it's how you finish. And he finished in the end zone to lead us to a victory.
3: For Jameis Winston, His 20th career game with three touchdown passes. ESPN analyst Herm Edwards.
5: He is a guy that brings a positiveness to your whole locker room. You know, when he walks in the huddle as an offensive player, you kind of look at him, he's kind of smiling. The sun's always shining for Jameis Winston, right? He gets down every once in a while, but when you watch the guy play, he still has some arm talent. Mm-hmm. Playing for a good coach, and Coach Harbaugh, you know, doesn't put a lot of stress on him, but this Giant team has kind of rallied around Jameis Winston after they lose their starting quarterback. Who would imagine right now the Giants are sitting where they're sitting at with the backup quarterback, Jameis Winston?
3: First 3-0 home start to a season since 2008. They trailed by 11, but they come back and beat the Cardinals 36-24. SportsCenter all night, ESPN Radio. Back to baseball.
9: Cherry'll back in. Miller, the 2-2. Swing and a line drive. Base hit. Center field. Yelich is in. Here comes Freeland. He's in. Jackson Cherry'll has walked it off. And the Brewers come all the way back in the bottom of the ninth. Cherry'll the hero in game two. And they mob him at second base. Just a pile jumping up and down. What a win for the Brewers.
3: Don Chavi calling it on ESPN Radio as the Brewers go up 2-0 on the Padres. Christian Yelich with our Jesse Rogers.
10: Christian, is there anyone on the planet you want up more than Jackson Chourio at a moment like that?
11: No. I mean, I know it's Mason Miller, but you feel pretty good about him in that situation. We're like, you know, something's going to be hit hard. You don't know if it's going to be at somebody, but you know he's going to hit something hard, and you just felt like, you know what? You just could feel it in here.
10: The inning starts, though, with you getting on base against Miller. Take me through that at bat.
11: Yeah, I mean, down one, maybe the best closer in the game. You know, you're just like, you got to get on. You got to get some action. Maybe make something happen on the bases. But it's kind of been the theme of us all year. Like, just find a way. Like, who cares how we do it? Just get in there and figure it out.
3: Mason Miller with three walks, and then the Brewers with the walk-off hit to go up 2-0. Even after 2 in L.A., that's next. 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
1: Back to school season means backpacks, schedules, and busy mornings. But there's one thing a lot of families forget to plan for. What happens when school germs start spreading and someone gets sick? Joining us now is Dr. Peter McCullough with some smart ways to be prepared before the school year begins. So, Doctor, back to school is exciting, but it also seems to be the time of year that families start getting sick again. Why does this season hit so many households?
2: Because people miss an opportunity, and that is to use nasal sprays and throat sprays twice a day preventively. These have been shown to reduce the common cold, flu, RSV, and other viral infections, but it has to be done twice a day on a regular basis.
1: What are some of the most common health issues that families run into once the school season does start?
2: The kids are back in school, they're coughing, they're sneezing, and they clearly spread viruses and other illnesses. 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
1: So is that what you recommend parents do now so that they're not scrambling later? 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
2: 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After routine preventive measures are taken, the last thing we want to do is have a child get so sick that they need to go into the urgent care or emergency room for IV antibiotics. We can use oral antivirals and antibiotics at home under the guidance of doctors through the guidebook and on telemedicine.
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3: 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Coming out of week 5 of college football, Texas still number 1 in the latest AP poll. Longhorns idle this weekend, heading into the Red River rivalry against Oklahoma. Missouri off the win over Florida, making a big jump. Tigers up 11 spots to number 14. Gators dropped to number 16, down from number 8. At number 3, still Notre Dame. Miami's still at number 4, coming off that 28-point rout at Clemson. ESPN's Heather Dinich.
14: Clemson, you know, I looked at Dabo Sweeney's comments last night saying that he thinks that they can still win the ACC. He's right. They only have one league loss. But the disparity between where Miami is as a program and Clemson is right now was on full display.
3: And we'll see how it manifests as the season continues. Week 4 of the NFL season wraps up tonight. Falcons Saints for Monday Night Football.
16: Are we turning the clocks back on Monday night? We might be. Is Alvin Kamara, who at one point this offseason seemed like he might no longer be a New Orleans Saint, should be the starting running back come Monday night when they play host to the Atlanta Falcons. Kendrick Miller will have a role as well. And the Saints have been as dedicated to a running back by committee approach as basically anybody in the regular season.
3: We'll see who comes out on top in this one. Falcons Saints, Monday Night Football, ESPN and ABC. As for Sunday's action, John Ryder.
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17: Number 5.
3: Thanks, Jay. We start with week four in the NFL, and we begin in London, where the Colts run all over the Commanders, the call on 107.5 The Fan.
5: In motion, Nick Westbrook, Akine, shotgun snap to Daniel Jones. Cuts to his right. Now he's at the five, looking to dive across the pylon, and he does! Touchdown!
17: Number four.
3: There were a few week four rallies, including in Houston, where the Cowboys rack up 28 points.

0: the second half to knock off the Texans. And Dallas receiver CeeDee Lamb had himself a game on 105.3 The Fan.
1: Second down at the Houston 12. Prescott back, throwing. End zone! Lamb to the post! CeeDee Lamb! Unbelievable! 12-yard touchdown! Dallas has regained the lead!
2: Number three.
0: The 49ers looking to stay undefeated, hosting the Broncos, and a familiar connection here on KNBR.
3: Second down and eight at their own 44-yard line, leading by three. Purdy's in the shotgun. Here comes pressure. Purdy backpedaling, checks down to Kittle. Kittle gets a block from Brendel. Kittle is breaking free into space. George Kittle is racing. Hufanga on his heels. Won't get there. Touchdown! 49ers! A breakaway for George Kittle. And a beauty! 56 yards for the score.
2: Number two.
0: The Giants improved to 3-1, outlasting the Cardinals, and they put it away in the fourth quarter with their defense. The call on WFAN.
1: McBride comes in motion. Brissett back, pumps, intercepted by the Giants as he throws it left. Deontay Banks across midfield, down the right sideline. 40, 30, 20, 15, 10, 5. Touchdown Giants! On a day in which the 86 Giants were honored, it's the Giant defense of 2026 that saves the day today.
2: Number one.
0: Now to the baseball postseason, we had a thriller in Game 2 of the NLDS in Milwaukee as the Brewers stunned the Padres. Boog Shambi with the final call on ESPN Radio.
4: The 2-2. Swing and a line drive. Big set. Center field. Yelich is in. Here comes Freeland. He's in. Jackson Chourio has walked it off. And the Brewers come all the way back in the bottom of the ninth. Chourio.
5: The other NL series, Braves hanging on for a 3-2 win over the Dodgers. Series tied after the first two in L.A. Dave O'Brien, Jessica Mendoza had the call for us here on ESPN Radio. Dave?
6: Thank you, Jay. As we watch Dodger Stadium file out, 51,000 not very happy fans, they watch their beloved Dodgers go down to the Atlanta bullpen and a handful of key hits because just there weren't many in the game. Each side had only six. The Braves did not start someone tonight, a regular starter. Instead, they go with the bullpen guy and Ray Kerr and a slew of guys after that. And it pays off in a big win.
7: Yeah, and I think the biggest credit, and we talk about Michael Harris II, the fact that he got those three hits, but the reality was it was the entire lineup earning those nine free passes, getting Blake Snell, the starter, this two-time Cy Young Award winner, added this game so early. So the Dodgers had to go to that bullpen that has been a weakness for the team, and the Braves just capitalizing on the walks.
6: So we move on to Atlanta after the travel day on Monday for game number three on Tuesday night at 6 o'clock, and that's going to be Yamamoto against Sale. One could argue that the advantage has now swung to the Atlanta Braves with an opportunity to go up 2-1 behind Chris Sale on proper rest in his home ballpark.
7: So this has all the feels of a game one. Normally, you have your ace ready for a game one. Dodgers deciding to go to two lefties because of the Braves' struggles, supposedly, against left-handed pitching. So they save Yamamoto for this game three. Obviously, Chris Sale coming in to game one and game three of the wild card series. So now we get this awesome matchup in a game three of the division series, which should have been these two aces in game one.
6: Both guys brilliant throughout the season. Yamamoto, of course, won the MVP of the World Series last year. That should be a dandy of a matchup. For Jess Mendoza, I'm Dave O'Brien right here at your home for every pitch of the postseason. Major League Baseball on ESPN Radio and the ESPN app. Right now we go back to Jay Reynolds in the studio.
5: All right, Dave, we'll see how the Braves handle the rest of the series. Falcons playing Monday Night Football, representing Atlanta. Bears with their 23-12 win over the Jets on Sunday. Ravens over the Titans 24-18. Lamar Jackson didn't play in the second half with an ankle injury. The team saying he is officially day-to-day. There's still some unbeaten teams in the NFL. That's next. SportsCenter All Night continues. It's ESPN Radio.
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15: Chiefs and Raiders battle for first place in the AFC West.
16: 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K-9, Walker going off tackle, 20, Englund, 15, 10, sprints, dives for the far front pylon, touchdown, Kansas City!
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17: Give the Rams first touchdown of week four. Jet sweep, Puka to the left edge. Puka can walk right in. A leap for a touchdown at the pylon, and he's in the end zone for six.
15: Cowboys and Texans meet in a Texas showdown.
18: Prescott back, throwing, end zone, Lamb to the post! CeeDee Lamb,
15: Braves look to bounce back in game two of the NLDS.
6: Pitch on the way, swing and a line drive toward the gap in right center. Tucker on a run, won't get it. It touches down on the warning track. Olsen's being sent. He's around third. He is going to score on a double. And Atlanta adds another huge run.
15: Plus, the WNBA playoff semifinals get underway with two game ones.
6: Canada connects! Another massive three from Jordan Canada, her third.
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15: 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Five teams still without a win through 4 weeks of the NFL season. Three teams still without a loss. Two of them are in the NFC, and one of those is in the West.
3: Second down and 8 at their own 44-yard line, leading by 3. Purdy's in the shotgun. Here comes pressure. Purdy backpedaling, checks down to Kittle. Kittle gets a block from Brendel. Kittle is breaking free into space. George Kittle is racing. Hufanga on his heels, won't get there. Touchdown! 49ers, a breakaway for George Kittle, and a beauty! 56 yards for the score. And the 49ers, with this win, 24-14. And just as we said last week, Tim, it was not without a cost. It was not without pain or drama. And the 49ers find a way to get it done and improve to 4-0 on the year.
15: So it sounded on KNBR, 24-14, Niners over the Broncos for San Francisco, their third 4-0 start under Kyle Shanahan, tied with the Eagles for the second most by any team in the last decade. The Chiefs with 5 lead the way. Kyle Shanahan 4-0 once again.
19: I just told the guys I was proud of them. I don't know, just especially with some of the stuff we talked about last night. I was proud of the offense, being able to run the ball the way we did, being able to finish at the end, doing that 2 weeks in a row where you're trying to run it. You want to run on the clock out, but you also want to score more than anything because you don't want to give them back and make it a one-score game. And to be able to finish there with a touchdown, to finish the last three drives was a touchdown, was huge. And I was just so pumped at the way the defense played. that allowed us to kind of have that mindset throughout the whole game, and the special teams being the big point in the game that kind of changed the momentum with that turnover.
15: Brock Purdy, 19 of 30, 218 yards, couple of touchdowns, ran for 29 yards, third straight game with multiple passing touchdowns and no interception. George Kittle, 4 catches for 70 yards and a score, including that 56-yard touchdown in the fourth quarter. Niners, first team to allow 0 sacks through 4 games since the Colts in 2005. As for the Broncos, they snap a 10-game win streak against NFC opponents, had been the longest active streak in the NFL. Second double-digit loss for Denver this season. Quarterback Bo Nix, frustration level?
20: I think the frustrations just come within the losses. Obviously, we want to have a really explosive offense, and that'll come. But we played really good teams. We played 4 really good challenges up so far, and we're sitting here at 2-2, and so I definitely don't think we hit the panic button. But at the same time, we just got to continue to grind and find ways to get better.
15: Not hitting the panic button, but the Broncos had 296 yards of offense, held under 300 in 3 of their first 4 games this season. ESPN analyst Herm Edwards.
21: He knows how to play offense, but this team struggles. And I think sometimes they put too much pressure on the defense. Thinking the defense will hold and hold. Well, the defense gets tired after a while. Yeah. You need to score points so the defense can do what? Get after the quarterback. But now, they play a San Francisco 49er team. That's one of the best teams in the National Football League, right? And so it's not like they lost to a team that's not very good. I mean, San Francisco could go to the Super Bowl this year if they continue to play the way they're playing right now. But Denver gets off to these slow starts offensively, and eventually the defense just wears down.
22: You look at the Rams, you look at the Seahawks, two teams that a lot of people see as top-tier teams in the NFC. Are you ready at this point, sitting at 4-0, ready to call the 49ers the best team in the NFC West?
21: Absolutely. They're the most consistent team when you watch them play. I mean, they have a formula of how they want to play football. And it's kind of fun to watch. And I think people lose sight of this. Hiring Raheem Morris as their defensive coordinator, who was in this division with the Rams, he knows the division opponents.
23: Oh, yeah.
21: He has an up on everybody. He's been in this division. And you take him away from a Rams team that is in the same division they're in. That's a big get. And so this is a good football team. I mean, they know how to win. Purdy's a really good quarterback. They got one of the best players on offense in number 23, McCaffrey, right? Evans goes down, he comes back, and the defense, all of a sudden, this team is rolling right now. They're going to be hard to beat.
15: Niners 4-0, Broncos drop to 2-2 with the loss. The other team still unbeaten in the NFC is in the Twin Cities.
24: So the Vikings could run the clock out. A game, Will Reichard went 5 of 5 on field goals. Second time in his career he's done that. And the Vikings will improve to 4-0 and beat the Miami Dolphins 15-10.
15: KFAN and the Minnesota Vikings Radio Network, 15-10. Vikings win it and go to 4-0 for the second time in the last 10 seasons, both under Kevin O'Connell. Kyler Murray, 14 of 14, 123 yards passing when he was targeting his tight ends on Sunday. Coach Kevin O'Connell knows there's still room for improvement, though.
19: Yeah, the third downs, I mean, when we were 7 or less, you know, we might have been outside of that last kneel down. We might have been 8 of 10, you know, 7 or less. But just too many negatives, you know, too many. I think we had 8 offensive penalties. Still some pre-snap things. You know, I think we lost out on an explosive by an illegal formation penalty. And we're using Caleb in the jumbo position and a lot of moving parts with some of the things we're working through. But my expectation is we get the cleaner execution. And there were some cadence things going on that you have to continue to figure out what the root of that is. And then obviously some of those negatives just on the plays themselves. But to be able to battle back from behind the chains there a few times and get to 3rd and 6 or less and then convert, I thought it said a lot about not only Kyler, but the group as a whole weathering some adversity there.
15: Vikings 9th straight win, longest active streak in the NFL, and their longest since 10 straight. Between 1999 and 2000, they beat the Dolphins on Sunday. Dolphins falling to 0-4 for the second time in the last 15 seasons. Vikings, Niners, they're both 4-0. The winner in Las Vegas Sunday would also be in that 4-0 group.
2: 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NFL Game of the Week, Chiefs and Raiders.
25: The reality for the Raiders is
0: This is absolutely a measuring stick, but this is absolutely an opportunity to just prove how good you actually are.
1: This is AFC West football. This is a division matchup. That both teams are 3-0. They know you. You know them.
4: I wouldn't be surprised if it's a very hostile environment. Try to take me back to those Oakland Raiders days. Yeah, I'm excited just for the challenge. That 3-0 record is real.
24: And we are underway in this big AFC West game. Second down, goal to go at the 8. Just underway fourth quarter. Chiefs trailing 13-10. Walker now goes in motion. Chiefs will throw it again. Pump faking. Now a pass near side. Caught. Touchdown! Kansas City! Tyquan Thornton gives the Chiefs their first lead of the game on an 8-yarder. And Mahomes now with the most touchdown passes in Chiefs history against a single opponent.
21: Thornton again had a big day along with Patrick. A couple TD throws. Worthy had a big day and would have had a couple more. He was right there, but we had a little bit of pressure and couldn't get it to him, but he's playing good football.
24: First down and 10 for the Chiefs. Up 4. K-9. Walker going off tackle. 20. England 15. 10. Sprints. Dives for the far front pylon. Touchdown! Kansas City! Slot of points and a 21-yard off-tackle run, and the Chiefs have a coveted two-possession second-half lead at 3:02 to go in the game.
4: You have a guy like Kenneth that you get through. That's not just a 20-yard run; it's a 70-yard run, and so that's about staying with it and trusting the guys around you.
21: Offensively, it was great to see Walker have another big day. The crucial time, the big long run that he had, but he was productive the whole day.
24: And the Chiefs go to a knee. They will go to 4-0 with two division victories in the first 4 weeks, and they beat the Raiders, who suffer their first loss of the season. And for Kansas City and for Patrick Mahomes, he now has a 99th career regular season win. That ties Tom Brady for the most in National Football League history by a quarterback in his first 130 starts.
21: Yeah, when it's two good teams, I think that helps the whole thing. That was a battle. So they battled their tail off, and our guys battled their tail off, and that's what this is all about.
4: But we have to keep building and keep getting better, and I'm sure they'll do the same.
15: Chiefs getting the 3-point win over the Raiders. Patrick Mahomes' fifth career 4-0 start to a season. 15 of 30, 225 yards passing, couple of touchdowns. Kenneth Walker the third, 177 rushing yards and two scores. ESPN analyst Tim Hasselbeck.
7: What's kind of remarkable about where they sit is they're relying a lot on Kenneth Walker right now. I mean, think about it from Patrick Mahomes' standpoint. He completed 15 of 30 today. It wasn't like he had this remarkable game. And I don't know that the passing game is really where it would normally be when you have all the speed at wide receiver that they're accustomed to having. And so right now it's a team that's running the ball extremely well because they got it right in free agency with Kenneth Walker.
23: If I'm Kansas City, I'm just going to say, let's go, Nine, do your thing. But I wonder about that as well.
7: Yeah, I think that if you're headed towards, you know, over 300 and something touches on a season, you do have to start to, you know, be concerned about having a guy that's fresh late in the year. You know, you talk about people in Seattle felt like, hey, because Charbonnet had played so much during the regular season, when they got Kenneth Walker, he had fresh legs. So, yeah, there's probably a concern there, but you're going to have to. That's your best option right now with the receiver situation the way it is in Kansas City.
15: Kansas City with a 30-27 win over the Raiders, who snap a streak of four straight wins dating back to last season. Sports Center all night, ESPN Radio.
6: The 1-0 to France. Swing and a high fly ball in the air, and that one hits one of the guy wires and redirects and is caught in left field by Churio.
25: So they have a roof and the wires run, you know, we're behind home plate and it runs kind of away from us towards the outfield. If you imagine spreading your fingers like that.
6: That's right.
25: And one of those fingers it hit has a lot of cables running through it. And it went straight back down.
26: After review, the call stands. The ball did hit over fair territory. The call stands. The runners or the batter is out.
15: Saturday's series opener for the Padres and Brewers, certainly with some drama in the ninth inning. A potential go-ahead homer by San Diego's Ty France hits a wire, winds up being an out when it's caught by Milwaukee's Jackson Churio. Hold that name on the tip of your tongue for just a moment. Sunday, game two of the best of five. Padres a 3-1 lead in the seventh inning. Brewers pull within a run in the home half when they score on an error to make it 3-2. Jump ahead to the ninth, two outs, but Padres closer Mason Miller had issued three walks, so bases were loaded for Guess who?
5: Cherry'll back in. Miller, the 2-2. Swing and a line drive. Base hit. Center field. Yelich is in. Here comes Freeland. He's in. Jackson Cherry'll has walked it off. And the Brewers come all the way back in the bottom of the ninth. Cherry'll the hero in game two. And they mob him at second base. Just a pile jumping up and down. What a win for the Brewers.
15: 4-3, the final. Jackson Cherry'll is 1-for-4 in the game, but the one is that walk-off two-run single. Two dramatic wins for the Brewers in as many days in the first two games of the series. The guys who are calling the series for us here on ESPN Radio, John Schaube, Doug Glanville, Boog.
5: Jay, thanks so much. The Brewers rally and win it in the bottom of the ninth. Jackson Cherry'll with a two-run single. Dougie, what a ball game.
25: I mean, these teams we saw going into the series, they're going to be back and forth. They're evenly matched. They have great bullpens. And you knew it was going to be the bullpen that executed. They got enough out of their starters. And today, between King and Henderson, it was back and forth. But then for the Brewers to come up against Mason Miller, who's had such an incredible season, and to just beat him with his best stuff, make him work, throw a lot of pitches, and then hit his fastball with Jackson Cherry'll, who's just been an incredible postseason performer in such a young career. And then the contributions coming from the guys like the captain and Christian Yelich to steal a base, and then Sal Frelick, who's had a tough year, still getting the big hit and scoring the winning run. I mean, the Brewers just brought everybody out tonight to be able to win this ballgame, and that's really what it takes in the postseason, especially against a Padre bullpen.
5: Amazing work. And when you think about this team winning 103 games, ooh, there's so many aspects to this team, but there's a culture and a mindset that they have that I think starts with their manager and Pat Murphy.
25: Well, Pat Murphy is never satisfied. He always knows that his players can do better and continue to improve. He wants them to want to be better, and this season, 103 wins, another season where they've led baseball in wins. And, you know, they ran away with the division, but they weren't satisfied. They wanted to make up last year. They got swept by the Dodgers. They have work to do. And they came up big at home when these games were really close. I mean, coming down to hitting wires in game one and, I mean, everything. So, you know, they're playing some great baseball. And considering they had the time off, you know, the Padres had the roll going and they've just stopped them cold.
5: Yeah, amazing stuff. Brewers pull it out in the bottom of the ninth. It started with a walk to Yelich, and it finished with Jackson Cherry'll, a two-run single off of Mason Miller. And Milwaukee is up 2-0. They win game two by the final of 4-3. For Doug Glanville, I'm John Schaube, right here in your home for every game of the postseason, Major League Baseball on ESPN Radio and the ESPN app. Now let's go back to Jay Reynolds in the studio.
15: All right, Boo, game three coming up on Tuesday. We'll have it for you, of course, as you mentioned here on ESPN Radio. Not all smiles in L.A. Sunday. That's next. SportsCenter All Night continues. 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
8: 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First in Cleveland at 5 Eastern, it's the Guardians and the Chicago White Sox. Then we head to Tampa with a Rays face to New York Yankees. 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
15: 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On the diamond, game two, Dodgers Braves in LA.
6: Olsen again will be taken off of the pitch. There he goes, the pitch on the way. Swing and a line drive toward the gap in right center. Tucker on a run, won't get it. It touches down on the warning track. Olsen's being sent. He's around third. He is going to score on a double. And Atlanta adds another huge run as they take a 3-1 lead. Michael Harris had a terrific at bat. He also has his third hit. If he hits one out tonight, his next one, he's going to hit for the cycle. And Iglesias rocks and pitches. Lefty batter will swing and pop it up. Foul ground, third base side. Here comes Riley. He is under. He makes the catch. And that's the ball game. Atlanta wins it. Final score of 3-2. The Braves bullpen just magnificent here in game number two. And they have tied the series, heading back to Atlanta on Tuesday, one game apiece.
15: They snap a seven-game losing streak in postseason road games, getting the winning game two. Dave O'Brien calling it here on ESPN Radio. Michael Harris, as Dave mentioned, did not hit that homer. So he finishes 3-for-5, double, triple, fourth player in Braves history with a single, double, and a triple in a postseason game. He spoke after the win with our Alden Gonzalez here on ESPN Radio.
27: Michael, 4 days, you've had three bullpen games. What can you say about the work that your relievers did today to shut down this Dodgers offense and help you guys get this win here?
28: Yeah, that's actually phenomenal. The job that they've done this postseason, two great lineups, and they've pretty much closed the door on them all the time. So, yeah, they've done a phenomenal phenomenal job, and just glad to get back home in an even series.
27: As an offense, what was your game plan against Blake Snell? How were you able to drive up his pitch count the way that you did today and lead to his early exit?
28: I think we all knew like he was a guy that you have to kind of make work. He doesn't want to give you too many pitches over the plate, so if you make him work, you can kind of get him out the game early, and that's what happened today.
27: And Michael, three hits for you today. I think eight in this postseason already. What's it like for you right now? What kind of groove do you feel like you're in at the batter's box right now?
28: I'm just trying to stay calm and believe in myself, go up there and try to do a job, not try to do too much. Obviously, I would have wanted to come through in the situation in the first inning with the bases loaded, but then Doobie picked me up and got an RBI. So just trying to find ways to get the hand the baton off to the guy behind me and do a job.
27: And Michael, there's a lot of talk about Chris Sale potentially making this start in game two. The fact that you won this game without him, now you have him lined up in Atlanta for game three after splitting two games in LA. How big was that for you guys?
28: That's huge. To have a split series, obviously coming here and playing one of the better teams in the league and splitting that series after yesterday, giving the ball to Sale gives us a lot of confidence.
15: Michael Harris and the Braves getting the win in game two, evening the series after the first two in LA. As Dave O'Brien mentioned, game three Tuesday in Atlanta. You'll hear it here on ESPN Radio. Every pitch of baseball's postseason is on ESPN Radio. Monday, the two American League series, White Sox, Guardians up first. Our coverage begins at 4:30 Eastern time. They'll be followed by the Yankees and Rays from the Trop. Sports Center all night, ESPN Radio. So the Dodgers did not get a win for LA on Sunday, but the Rams did.
0: Mookie Nacua is left. Devontae Adams is right. Two tight ends in formation. Strong left. They run it left. Kyren to the edge of stiff arm. Turns it down the numbers. Stays on his feet. And he's in. Kyren Williams puts it in the paint. And the Rams have their first lead of week four with 70 seconds left in Philadelphia.
15: Kyren Williams runs for two touchdowns in the final 4 minutes. And the Rams rally from down 10 to beat the Eagles 24-20 on Sunday. Eagles 0-for-12 on third down, most third down attempts without a conversion by any team since 2023. Second fewest points in any two-game span under Nick Sirianni. ESPN analyst Herm Edwards.
1: The one thing you can count on is the consistency of the quarterback. He never wavers. Win, lose, or draw, he's always the same. He will come with some calmness for this football team. They have a chance. Now, Barkley gets nicked up. Mm-hmm. That's not a good sign. Because going into this game, Barkley going into this game had zero touchdowns. But, you know, so this team has got to kind of find their identity. Five new offensive coordinators in 6 years.
2: And goes through college, too, at Alabama.
1: It's just up and down with this offense. They got to figure it out that they're still a good football team because they got the quarterback. This is a game that got away from them.
15: Jalen Hurts, 12-27, 93 yards passing, two touchdowns, 18 yards rushing. He was sacked a season high four times. In the loss for the Eagles, Rams trailed for just over 46 minutes before rallying for the win over Philly. Sunday night game seeing the Panthers and the Lions.
4: From the Detroit 10, working right to left. Takes the snap. Lions bring the blitz. Young throws. Enzo McMillan center cut. Touchdown, Carolina. T-Mac's career game and career night continues. The stars are out in Charlotte. T-Mac and Bryce, the brightest among them.
15: Carolina Panthers Radio Network. Panthers, a 32-26 win over the Lions. Bryce Young, 29 of 41, 329 yards passing. Couple of touchdown passes. Nine touchdown passes this season for Bryce Young as Carolina gets the win. First primetime win at home since 2022. Speaking of being in primetime, how about the 4-0 teams? That's next at ESPN Radio.
19: 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New England goes into Buffalo and hands the Bills their first loss of the season. So, are the Patriots' Super Bowl hopes back on? We'll discuss Monday, 6 a.m. Eastern on Unsportsmanlike.
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15: Brewers walk off and take the first two from the Padres. Braves come back with a winning game two. Their series with the Dodgers tied at a game apiece. Valkyries, Dream taking their respective series openers in the WNBA. While the Chiefs win the Battle of the Unbeatens in week 4.
29: And the Chiefs go to a knee. They will go to 4-0 with two division victories in the first 4 weeks. And they beat the Raiders, who suffer their first loss of the season. And for Kansas City and for Patrick Mahomes, he now has a 99th career regular season win. That ties Tom Brady for the most in National Football League history by a quarterback in his first 130 starts.
15: 96-5, the Fan. Chiefs, a 30-27 win. Patrick Mahomes' fifth career 4-0 start to a season, completes half of his 30 passes for 225 yards. Kenneth Walker runs for 177 and 2 touchdowns. ESPN analyst Herm Edwards.
30: It has changed the whole dynamics of the Kansas City Chiefs offense. It's not about Patrick Mahomes running around and making these fabulous throws and plays. It's not about Kelce catching the ball. It really is about the runner right now. The ability to run the ball sets up the play-action pass, takes a lot of stress off the quarterback, right? And you think about Kenneth Walker. Not only can he run inside, he has speed to break outside as well, right? So all of a sudden, when you think about Andy Reid's history, Andy Reid was an offensive line coach. The offensive coordinator, last time I checked, Eric Bieniemy, yeah. What position did he play? Running back. So when they got Kenneth Walker, I said, okay, this whole offense will change now. And it's and you watch it. There's a reason they haven't lost. They're very productive on offense. Took a lot of pressure off Patrick Mahomes, making all these off-schedule plays. Now they can be a play-action team. Patrick Mahomes said, I can give it to the runner. I can throw it to Kelsey now. Guys are wide open because you have to stop the run of the Kansas City Chiefs. So defensively, you got to put eight guys in the box. Well, you put eight guys in the box, guess what? We'll play-action pass you, and we'll throw the ball on you. It's a wonderful combination of how they're playing offense.
15: Walker scoring both of his rushing touchdowns on consecutive plays in the fourth quarter, 19 seconds apart. Chiefs are 4-0. Vikings go to 4-0. So do the Niners, a 24-14 win over the Broncos. Niners 4-0 under Kyle Shanahan for the third time. Tied with the Eagles for the second most by any team in the last decade. Christian McCaffrey, 70 yards from scrimmage and a touchdown. Niners outscoring the Broncos 21-11 in the second half in a game that was tied at 3 at halftime. Quarterback Brock Purdy.
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1: That's why it's a four-quarter game. You know, you start great and not finish well, or you can start slow and finish well. I guess just that's the game that we play.
2: Brock Purdy, 19 of 30 for 218 yards and two touchdowns, as well as the Niners go to 4-0. Bills knocked from the ranks of the unbeatens when the Patriots rallied.
3: May takes a snap, blitz coming, throw right side toward the end zone, one-handed juggling catch, it's caught for a touchdown. Unbelievable one-handed catch by Eftam Chisholm III. Incredible grab. May laid it out for him. Chisholm makes the catch and hauls it in for the score. Amazing. And the Patriots go back on top by one.
4: Stevenson is in there to the left of May. Out of the shotgun, two receivers left, two to the right. Tight end motions right slot. May takes the snap. Bills rushing four. It's open in the middle. May wanted to run for it. He throws. It's caught by Stevenson for the two-point conversion.
2: And the Patriots go on to a 29-26 win over the Bills. Patriots, the 29 points, that's a season high. They had 405 yards. That's a season high. Third down conversion percentage, 42%. That was a season high. And they wind up beating the Bills. Josh Allen, 253 yards passing and a touchdown and an interception in the loss. Bills have allowed 107 points this season, most they've allowed through four games of a season since 2012. Patriots come away with the win. You heard it here on ESPN Radio. Steve Levy and Max Starks have the call for us. Steve?
5: Thank you, Jay. I don't know a lot of people who gave the Patriots much of a chance coming into Buffalo. The Bills had been 3-0. Buffalo played a bad game last week, -4 in the turnover margin, found a way to win. You figure, okay, they got lucky, they got away with one. They'll be back to being the Bills. And the Patriots were blown out in Jacksonville by a million. They come into this game without Christian Gonzalez, without Christian Barmore. And somehow, some way, they beat the Bills today. Max, how did that happen, buddy?
6: It just came through consistency. I think the balanced offensive attack, the run game, was not spectacular, but it was consistent. They were ripping off 3, 4, 6, 7 yard runs a clip when the ball was handed to them, and also some fancy footwork by Drake May as well. But this New England team was able to garner 400 yards of offense, and it came from unlikely characters. You know, you look at the Hunter Henrys and the Eli Raridans, who've been kind of those consistent guys. Mac Hollins is the number one receiver on this team. He goes out with a calf injury. And then Romeo Doubs, the guy we talked about often with the bad hands and the inconsistent catcher, he has a play. And then, of course, insert Eftam Chisholm III, right, that comes in and has the go-ahead touchdown. So utilizing a lot of different characters to get the job done today.
5: And lost in the game will be what happened at the end of the first half. We won't forget it, but because of the dramatic finish in the second half, which each team had the ball twice in less than a minute in the final 2 minutes of the first half. It was a remarkable afternoon. I think the bigger story, well, the story nationally will be Drake May, he and the Patriots are back. But maybe bigger, what's wrong with the Buffalo Bills now, and do they have a real problem on offense and defense?
6: Yeah, I mean, because, you know, New England's defense was able to get home and rattle Josh Allen. You didn't see the sudden misuse or lack of use for James Cook until late into this game, where he couldn't get started offensively, and then he finishes the game with 75 rushing yards, but they came so sporadically, there was no consistency. And Josh Allen, turnovers, still another story here. The biggest one coming right within that 2 minutes to end the game, a play downfield to Joshua Palmer that goes into Woodson's hands and ends the game effectively for the Buffalo, who you kind of felt was still in this game. There was going to be some Allen magic, and the magic never materialized.
5: Happened. All the magic was for New England. Buffalo's got a new head coach in Joe Brady. Got a new defensive coordinator in Jim Leonard. I think people will start looking in that area when they're trying to come up with reasons.
6: Yeah.
5: What's wrong with Buffalo? That's the way the league works, right?
6: It is. It is. And Buffalo, you know, came into this game 27th in the league in pass defense, and that was well on display. They look like a bottom third team playing against who for New England, right? And,
5: yeah.
6: And there's no A.J. Brown here. And Mac Hollins was gone, so DeMario Douglas, Romeo Doubs, Hunter Henry, Eli Raridan, all of these names, but nobody's superstar, and they all played together today.
5: A lot of people like playing with the final score, the numbers.

0: This is only the 12th time in NFL history there's been a final score of 29-26.
1: Wow.
0: Hasn't happened in 3 years, but 12th time in history.
1: Yeah. Great for Super Bowl squares, though.
0: Yes. If you have the right ones.
1: If you have the right ones.
0: All right, that's the story here in Western New York. The Bills suffer their first loss of the season. They go down to 3-1. The Patriots even their record at 2-2. Final score, New England 29, Buffalo 26. For Max Starks, I'm Steve Levy, right here on your home for the Football Sunday Game of the Week, ESPN Radio. Now let's go back to Jay Reynolds in the studio.
2: All right, Steve, the Bills bumped from the ranks of the unbeaten on Sunday. Jaguars and Bengals.
3: 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Looking. Fires back to the end zone. That ball's going to be caught for the touchdown. Brian Thomas Jr. for the score. No flags this time. Touchdown, Jacksonville.
2: 10-10 XL 92.5. Jags, a 22-17 win over the Bengals. Trevor Lawrence, 18 of 23 for 227 yards. And the touchdown. Jamar Chase, 27 yards, left the game with a concussion, did not return as the Bengals wind up losing. ESPN analyst Herm Edwards.
4: This thing's all out of whack in Cincinnati. I just looked at this and I'm like scratching my head. They had 15 runs, 59 passes. I'll say it again.
5: Yeah.
4: 15 runs, 59 passes.
5: Not great balance.
4: No balance at all. That's a problem. That's a problem. And they got to get more balance in this offense. They can't just rely on Joe Burrow. It's just he's going to throw us victories. Doesn't happen in the National Football League. You can't only run it 15 times and throw it almost 60 times. It just doesn't add up to wins.
5: Well, Coach, defense had been their Achilles heel for so long. Defense is allowing 21 points per game
4: yes.
5: to some good offenses. So having lost just 2 in a row, 2-2, season very much alive, what's your overall assessment of Cincinnati?
4: We know they can play offense. Their defense is keeping them in the game. But when you get out of balance like that, they're almost relying on, well, Joe will win it for us. Let him just keep throwing. Well, you can't. You want to steal possessions away from an offense. You know what you do? You got to run the ball. You got to take some time off the clock because you put your defense on the field too fast when you go 3 and out. You just can't keep throwing the ball like this. It never ends up well when you're throwing the ball almost 60 times in a football game. Tough to win.
2: Joe Burrow, 428 yards passing, touchdown, ran for another, also had a couple of interceptions as well in the loss for the Bengals. SportsCenter all night, ESPN Radio. Giants hosting the Cardinals. Jameis Winston rallying New York in the second half.
6: Second and 10 at the 11. Can the Giants take advantage of the penalty? Winston in a shotgun set. Play clock at 5. Winston back, zips it into the end zone, and it's caught for the touchdown. Theo Johnson right over the defender.
2: Cardinals, meanwhile, in a position at the end. They did have a chance. Down 6, 4th and goal from the 4 on the game's final play.
6: McBride comes in motion. Brissett back, pumps. Intercepted by the Giants as he throws it left. Deontay Banks across midfield. Down the right sideline. 40, 30, 20, 15, 10, 5. Touchdown Giants! On a day in which the 86 Giants were honored, it's the Giant defense of 2026 that saves the day today. Deontay Banks with a walk-off pick 6.
2: Bob Papa, WFAN. Giants a 36-24 win over the Cardinals. Jameis Winston, 250 yards passing, 3 touchdowns, couple of interceptions. His team saved by that game-ending pick 6.
7: You know, I just was grateful, 2 weeks in a row, our defense held strong, man, and to see Tay Banks, man, someone who has faced his trials, man, but still finds a way to persevere. And for that to happen to him and for him to finish in the end zone with that ball, I was so proud of him. And I talked about, you know, forgetting that which is behind you and reaching forward to which is ahead, and that's what he did. Obviously, he talked about that first drive, you know, his welcome back moment, you know, because he's been locking down stuff since training camp. But it, sometimes not how you start, it's how you finish. And he finished in the end zone to lead us to a victory.
2: For Jameis Winston, his 20th career game with 3 touchdown passes, ESPN analyst Herm Edwards.
4: He is a guy that brings a positiveness to your whole locker room. You know, when he walks in the huddle as an offensive player, you kind of look at him, he's kind of smiling. The sun's always shining for Jameis Winston, right? He gets down every once in a while, but when you watch the guy play, he still has some arm talent.
5: Mm-hmm.
4: Playing for a good coach, and Coach Harbaugh, you know, doesn't put a lot a lot of stress on him, but this Giant team has kind of rallied around Jameis Winston after they lose their starting quarterback. Who would imagine right now the Giants are sitting where they're sitting at with the backup quarterback, Jameis Winston?
2: First 3-0 home start to a season since 2008. They trailed by 11, but they come back and beat the Cardinals 36-24. SportsCenter All Night, ESPN Radio. Back to baseball.
8: Cherry will back in. Miller, the 2-2. Swing and a line drive. Big set. Center field. Yelich is in. Here comes Freeland. He's in. Jackson Cherry.
2: 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Christian Yelich with our Jesse Rogers.
9: Christian, is there anyone on the planet you want up more than Jackson Churio at a moment like that?
10: No. I mean, I know it's Mason Miller, but you feel pretty good about him in that situation where, like, you know, something's going to be hit hard. You don't know if it's going to be at somebody, but you know he's going to hit something hard, and you just felt like, you know what? And you just could feel it in here.
9: The inning starts, though, with you getting on base against Miller. Take me through that at bat.
10: 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You know, you're just like, you got to get on. You got to get some action. Maybe make something happen on the bases. But it's kind of been the theme of us all year. Like, just find a way. Like, who cares how we do it? Just get in there and figure it out.
2: Mason Miller with three walks, and then the Brewers with the walk-off hit to go up to Love. Even after two in L.A. That's next. 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
24: Tilapia. So I got a cousin who told me it's not a real fish. And to be honest with you, I didn't hear of tilapia until the 2000s. I had him over one time, and we were doing a fish fry, and he was like, do not buy that tilapia. It's a bottom feeder, and it's not a real fish, genetically engineered. 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If you are, like, great at one area,
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1: 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Coming out of week five of college football, Texas still number one in the latest AP poll. Longhorns idle this weekend, heading into the Red River rivalry against Oklahoma. Missouri off the win over Florida, making a big jump. Tigers up 11 spots to number 14. Gators dropped to number 16, down from number 8. At number 3, still Notre Dame. Miami still at number 4, coming off that 28-point rout at Clemson. ESPN's Heather Dinich.
2: Clemson, you know, I looked at Dabo Sweeney's comments last night saying that he thinks that they can still win the ACC. He's right. They only have one league loss. But the disparity between where Miami is as a program and Clemson is right now was on full display.
1: And we'll see how it manifests as the season continues. Week 4 of the NFL season wraps up tonight. Falcons Saints for Monday Night Football.
3: Are we turning the clocks back on Monday night? We might be. Is Alvin Kamara, who at one point this offseason seemed like he might no longer be a New Orleans Saint, should be the starting running back come Monday night when they play host to the Atlanta Falcons. Kendre Miller will have a role as well, and the Saints have been as dedicated to a running back by committee approach as basically anybody in the regular season.
1: We'll see who comes out on top in this one. Falcons Saints, Monday Night Football, ESPN and ABC. As for Sunday's action, John Ryder.
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6: In motion, Nick Westbrook, Akine, shotgun snap to Daniel Jones. Cuts to his right. Now he's at the 5, looking to dive across the pylon, and he does! Touchdown! INTY for Daniel Jones!
0: Number 4.
5: There were a few Week 4 rallies, including in Houston, where the Cowboys rack up 28 points in the second half to knock off the Texans, and Dallas receiver CeeDee Lamb had himself a game of 105.3, the Fan.
7: Second down at the Houston 12. Prescott back, throwing. End zone! Lamb to the post! CeeDee Lamb! Unbelievable! 12-yard touchdown! Has regained the lead.
0: Number 3.
5: The 49ers looking to stay undefeated, hosting the Broncos, and a familiar connection here on KNBR.
8: Second down and 8 at their own 44-yard line, leading by 3. Purdy's in the shotgun. Here comes pressure. Purdy backpedaling, checks down to Kittle. Kittle gets a block from Brendel. Kittle is breaking free into space. George Kittle is racing. Hufanga on his heels. Won't get there. Touchdown! 49ers! Breakaway for George Kittle, and a beauty, 56 yards for the score.
0: Number 2.
5: The Giants improved to 3-1, outlasting the Cardinals, and they put it away in the fourth quarter with their defense. The call on WFAN.
7: McBride comes in motion. Brissett back, pumps, intercepted by the Giants as he throws it left. Deontay Banks across midfield, down the right sideline. 40, 30, 20, 15, 10, 5. Touchdown Giants! On a day in which the 86 Giants were honored, it's the Giant defense of 2026 that saves the day today.
0: Number 1.
5: Now to the baseball postseason, we had a thriller in Game 2 of the NLDS in Milwaukee as the Brewers stunned the Padres. Boog Shambi with the final call on ESPN Radio.
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1: Series. Braves hanging on for a 3-2 win over the Dodgers. Series tied after the first two in L.A. Dave O'Brien, Jessica Mendoza had the call for us here on ESPN Radio. Dave?
10: Thank you, Jay. As we watch Dodger Stadium file out, 51,000 not very happy fans. They watch their beloved Dodgers go down to the Atlanta bullpen and a handful of key hits because just there weren't many in the game. Each side had only 6. The Braves did not start someone tonight, a regular starter. Instead, they go with the bullpen guy and Ray Kerr and a slew of guys after that. and it pays off in a big win.
11: Yeah, and I think the biggest credit, and we talk about Michael Harris II, the fact that he got those three hits, but the reality was it was the entire lineup earning those nine free passes, getting Blake Snell, the starter, the two-time Cy Young Award winner, out of this game so early. So the Dodgers had to go to that bullpen that has been a weakness for the team, and the Braves just capitalizing on the walks.
10: So we move on to Atlanta after the travel day on Monday for game number three on Tuesday night at 6 o'clock, and that's going to be Yamamoto against Sale. One could argue that the advantage has now swung to the Atlanta Braves with an opportunity to go up 2-1 behind Chris Sale on proper rest in his home ballpark.
11: So this has all the feels of a game one. Normally, you have your ace ready for a game one. Dodgers deciding to go to two lefties because of the Braves' struggles, supposedly, against left-handed pitching. So they save Yamamoto for this game three. Obviously, Chris Sale coming in to game one and game three of the wild card series. So now we get this awesome matchup in a game three of the division series, which should have been these two aces in game one.
10: Are both guys brilliant throughout the season? Yamamoto, of course, won the MVP of the World Series last year. That should be a dandy of a matchup. For Jess Mendoza, I'm Dave O'Brien, right here at your home for every pitch of the postseason. Major League Baseball on ESPN Radio and the ESPN app. Right now we go back to Jay Reynolds in the studio.
1: All right, Dave, we'll see how the Braves handle the rest of the series. Falcons playing Monday Night Football, representing Atlanta. Bears with their 23-12 win over the Jets on Sunday. Ravens over the Titans 24-18. Lamar Jackson didn't play in the second half with an ankle injury. The team saying he is officially day-to-day. There's still some unbeaten teams in the NFL. That's next. SportsCenter All Night continues. It's ESPN Radio.
12: 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But did we learn more about Vegas than we did Kansas City? 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
8: 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K-9, Walker going off tackle, 20, England 15, 10, sprints, dives to the far front pylon, touchdown! 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
7: Rams and Eagles collide at the link.
9: Here for the Rams' first touchdown of week four. Jet sweep. Puka to the left edge. Puka can walk right in. A leap for a touchdown at the pylon. And he's in the end zone for six.
7: Cowboys and Texans meet in a Texas showdown.
10: Prescott back. Throwing. Enzo. Lamb to the post. CeeDee Lamb.
7: Braves look to bounce back in game two of the NLDS.
11: Pitch on the way, swinging a line drive toward the gap in right center. Tucker on a run, won't get it. It touches down on the warning track. Olsen's being sent. He's around third. He is going to score on a double. And Atlanta adds another huge run.
7: Plus, the WNBA playoff semifinals get underway with two game ones.
12: Canada connects! Another massive three from Jordan Canada. Her third.
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7: 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Five teams still without a win through 4 weeks of the NFL season. Three teams still without a loss. Two of them are in the NFC, and one of those is in the West.
13: Second down and eight at their own 44-yard line, leading by three. Purdy's in the shotgun. Here comes pressure. Purdy backpedaling, checks down to Kittle. Kittle gets a block from Brendel. Kittle is breaking free into space. George Kittle is racing. Hufanga on his heels, won't get there. Touchdown! 49ers, a breakaway for George Kittle, and a beauty, 56 yards for the score.
5: And the 49ers, with this win, 24-14. And just as we said last week, Tim, it was not without a cost. It was not without pain or drama. And the 49ers find a way to get it done and improve to 4-0 on the year.
7: So it sounded on KNBR, 24-14, Niners over the Broncos for San Francisco, their third 4-0 start under Kyle Shanahan, tied with the Eagles for the second most by any team in the last decade. The Chiefs with five lead the way. Kyle Shanahan 4-0 once again.
14: I just told the guys I was proud of them. I don't know, just especially with some of the stuff we talked about last night. I was proud of the offense, being able to run the ball the way we did, being able to finish at the end, doing that 2 weeks in a row where you're trying to run it. You want to run on the clock out, but you also want to score more than anything because you don't want to give it back and make it a one-score game. And to be able to finish there with a touchdown, to finish the last three drives with a touchdown was huge. And I was just so pumped at the way the defense played. That allowed us to kind of have that mindset throughout the whole game, and the special teams being the big point in the game that kind of changed the momentum with that turnover.
7: Brock Purdy, 19 of 30, 218 yards, couple of touchdowns, ran for 29 yards, third straight game with multiple passing touchdowns and no interceptions. George Kittle, four catches for 70 yards and a score, including that 56-yard touchdown in the fourth quarter. Niners, first team to allow zero sacks through four games since the Colts

0: in 2005. As for the Broncos, they snap a 10-game win streak against NFC opponents, had been the longest active streak in the NFL. Second double-digit loss for Denver this season. Quarterback Bo Nix, frustration level?
1: I think the frustrations just come within the losses. Obviously, we want to have a really explosive offense, and that'll come. But we played really good teams. We played four really good challenges up so far, and we're sitting here at 2-2, and so I definitely don't think we hit the panic button. But at the same time, we just got to continue to grind and find ways to get better.
0: I'm hitting the panic button, but the Broncos had 296 yards of offense, held under 300 in three of their first four games this season. ESPN analyst Herm Edwards.
2: He knows how to play offense, but this team struggles. And I think sometimes they put too much pressure on the defense. Thinking the defense will hold and hold. Well, the defense gets tired after a while. Yeah. You need to score points so the defense can do what? Get after the quarterback. But now, they play a San Francisco 49er team. That's one of the best teams in the National Football League, right? And so it's not like they lost to a team that's not very good. I mean, San Francisco could go to the Super Bowl this year if they continue to play the way they're playing right now. But Denver gets off to these slow starts offensively, and eventually the defense just wears down.
3: You look at the Rams, you look at the Seahawks, two teams that a lot of people see as top-tier teams in the NFC. Are you ready at this point, sitting at 4-0, ready to call the 49ers the best team in the NFC West?
2: Absolutely. They're the most consistent team when you watch them play. I mean, they have a formula of how they want to play football. And it's kind of fun to watch. And I think people lose sight of this. Hiring Raheem Morris as their defensive coordinator, who was in this division with the Rams, he knows the division opponents.
4: Oh, yeah.
2: He has an up on everybody. He's been in this division. And you take him away from a Rams team that is in the same division they're in. That's a big get. And so this is a good football team. I mean, they know how to win. Purdy's a really good quarterback. They got one of the best players on offense in number 23, McCaffrey, right? Evans goes down, he comes back in the defense. All of a sudden, this team is rolling right now. They're going to be hard to beat.
0: Niners 4-0, Broncos drop to 2-2 with the loss. The other team still unbeaten in the NFC is in the Twin Cities.
5: So the Vikings could run the clock out a game. Will Riker went 5 of 5 on field goals. Second time in his career he's done that, and the Vikings will improve to 4-0 and beat the Miami Dolphins 15-10.
0: KFAN and the Minnesota Vikings Radio Network, 15-10. Vikings win it and go to 4-0 for the second time in the last 10 seasons, both under Kevin O'Connell. Kyler Murray, 14 of 14, 123 yards passing when he was targeting his tight ends on Sunday. Coach Kevin O'Connell knows there's still room for improvement, though.
6: Yeah, the third downs, I mean, when we were 7 or less, you know, we might have been outside of that last kneel down. We might have been 8 of 10, you know, 7 or less. But just too many negatives, you know, too many. I think we had 8 offensive penalties. Still some pre-snap things. You know, I think we lost out on an explosive by an illegal formation penalty. And we're using Caleb in the jumbo position and a lot of moving parts with some of the things we're working through. But my expectation is we get the cleaner execution. And there were some cadence things going on that you have to continue to figure out what the root of that is. And then obviously some of those negatives just on the plays themselves. But to be able to battle back from behind the chains there a few times and get to 3rd and 6 or less and then convert, I thought it said a lot about not only Kyler, but the group as a whole weathering some adversity there.
0: Vikings' 9th straight win, longest active streak in the NFL, and their longest since 10 straight. Between 1999 and 2000, they beat the Dolphins on Sunday. Dolphins falling to 0-4 for the second time in the last 15 seasons. Vikings, Niners, they're both 4-0. The winner in Las Vegas Sunday would also be in that 4-0 group.
7: 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NFL Game of the Week, Chiefs at Raiders.
8: The reality for the Raiders is this is absolutely a measuring stick, but this is absolutely an opportunity to just prove how good you actually are.
9: This is AFC West football. This is a division matchup that both teams are 3-0. They know you know them.
10: I wouldn't be surprised if it's a very hostile environment. Try to take me back to those Oakland Raiders days. Yeah, I'm excited just for the challenge. That 3-0 record's real.
11: And we are underway in this big AFC West game. Second down, goal to go at the just underway, fourth quarter. Chiefs trailing 13-10. Walker now goes in motion. Chiefs will throw it again. Pump fake. passes in Chiefs history against a single opponent.
4: Thornton again had a big day along with Patrick. A couple TD throws. Worthy had a big day and would have had a couple more. He was right there, but we had a little bit of pressure and couldn't get it to him, but he's playing good football.
11: First down and 10 for the Chiefs. Up 4. K-9. Walker going off tackle. 20. Anglin 15. 10. Sprints. Dives for the far front pylon. Touchdown! City, all of a sudden an onslaught of points and a 21-yard off-tackle run, and the Chiefs have a coveted two-possession second-half lead at 3:02 to go in the game.
10: You have a guy like Kenneth that you get through, that's not just a 20-yard run, it's a 70-yard run, and so that's about staying with it and trusting the guys around you.
4: Offensively, it was great to see Walker have another big day. The crucial time, the big long run that he had, but he was productive the whole day.
11: And the Chiefs go to a knee, they will go to 4-0 with two division victories in the first 4 weeks, and they beat the Raiders, who suffer their first loss of the season. And for Kansas City and for Patrick Mahomes, he now has a 99th career regular season win. That ties Tom Brady for the most in National Football League history by a quarterback in his first 130 starts.
4: Yeah, when it's two good teams, I think that helps the whole thing. That was a battle, so they battled their tail off, and our guys battled their tail off, and that's what this is all about.
10: But we have to keep building and keep getting better, and I'm sure they'll do the same.
0: Chiefs getting the 3-point win over the Raiders. Patrick Mahomes' fifth career 4-0 start to a season. 15 of 30, 225 yards passing, couple of touchdowns. Kenneth Walker III, 177 rushing yards and two scores. ESPN analyst Tim Hasselbeck.
12: What's kind of remarkable about where they sit is they're relying a lot on Kenneth Walker right now. I mean, think about it from Patrick Mahomes' standpoint. He completed 15 of 30 today. It wasn't like he had this remarkable game. And I don't know that the passing game is really where it would normally be when you have all the speed at wide receiver that they're accustomed to having. And so right now it's a team that's running the ball extremely well because they got it right in free agency with Kenneth Walker.
13: If I'm Kansas City, I'm just going to say, let's go, Nine, do your thing. But I wonder about that as well.
12: Yeah, I think that if you're headed towards, you know, over 300 and something touches on a season, you do have to start to, you know, be concerned about having a guy that's fresh late in the year. You know, you talk about people in Seattle felt like, hey, because Charbonnet had played so much during the regular season, when they got Kenneth Walker, he had fresh legs. Yeah. So, yeah, there's probably a concern there, but you're going to have to. That's your best option right now with the receiver situation the way it is in Kansas City.
0: Kansas City with a 30-27 win over the Raiders, who snap a streak of four straight wins dating back to last season. Sports Center all night, ESPN Radio.
5: The 1-0 to France. Swing and a high fly ball in the air, and that one hits one of the guy wires and redirects and is caught in left field by Churio.
14: So they have a roof and the wires run, you know, we're behind home plate. It runs kind of away from us towards the outfield. If you imagine spreading your fingers like that.
5: That's right.
14: And one of those fingers, it hit, has a lot of cables running through it. And it went straight back down.
15: After review, the call stands. The ball did hit over fair territory. The call stands. The runner or the batter is out.
0: Saturday's series opener for the Padres and Brewers, certainly with some drama in the ninth inning. A potential go-ahead homer by San Diego's Ty France hits a wire, winds up being an out when it's caught by Milwaukee's Jackson Churio. Hold that name on the tip of your tongue for just a moment. Sunday, game two of the best of five. Padres, a 3-1 lead in the seventh inning. Brewers pull within a run in the home half when they score on an error to make it 3-2. Jump ahead to the ninth, two outs. But Padres closer Mason Miller had issued three walks, so bases were loaded for guess who?
5: Churio back in. Miller, the 2-2. Swing and a line drive. Base hit. Center field. Yelich is in.
0: Three, the final. Jackson Churio is 1-for-4 in the game, but the one is that walk-off two-run single. Two dramatic wins for the Brewers in as many days in the first two games of the series. The guys who were calling the series for us here on ESPN Radio. John Schaube, Doug Glanville. Boog.
16: Jay, thanks so much. The Brewers rally and win it in the bottom of the ninth. Jackson Churio with a two-run single. Dougie, what a ball game.
14: I mean, these teams we saw going into the series, they're going to be back and forth. They're evenly matched. They have great bullpens. And you knew it was going to be the bullpen that executed. They got enough out of their starters. And today, between King and Henderson, it was back and forth. But then for the Brewers to come up against Mason Miller, who's had such an incredible season, and to just beat him with his best stuff, make him work, throw a lot of pitches, and then hit his fastball with Jackson Churio, who's just been an incredible postseason performer in such a young career. And then the contributions coming from the guys like the captain and Christian Yelich to steal a base, and then Sal Frelick, who's had a tough year, still getting the big hit and scoring the winning run. I mean, the Brewers just brought everybody out tonight to be able to win this ballgame, and that's really what it takes in the postseason, especially against a Padre bullpen.
16: Amazing work. And when you think about this team winning 103 games, ooh, there's so many aspects to this team, but there's a culture and a mindset that they have that I think starts with their manager and Pat Murphy.
14: Well, Pat Murphy is never satisfied. He always knows that his players can do better and continue to improve. He wants them to want to be better. And this season, 103 wins, another season where they've led baseball in wins. And, you know, they ran away with the division, but they weren't satisfied. They wanted to make up last year. They got swept by the Dodgers. They have work to do. And they came up big at home when these games were really close. I mean, coming down to hitting wires in game one and, I mean, everything. So, you know, they're playing some great baseball. And considering they had the time off, you know, the Padres had the roll going and they've just stopped them cold.
16: Yeah, amazing stuff. Brewers pull it out in the bottom of the ninth. It started with a walk to Yelich, and it finished with Jackson Churio, a two-run single off of Mason Miller. And Milwaukee is up 2-0. They win game two by the final of 4-3. For Doug Glanville, I'm John Schaube, right here in your home for every game of the postseason, Major League Baseball on ESPN Radio and the ESPN app. Now let's go back to Jay Reynolds in the studio.
0: All right, Boo, game three coming up on Tuesday. We'll have it for you, of course, as you mentioned here on ESPN Radio. Not all smiles in L.A. Sunday. That's next. 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
0: 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On the diamond, game two, Dodgers Braves in L.A.
16: Olsen again will be taken off of the pitch. There he goes, the pitch on the way. Swing and a line drive toward the gap in right center. Tucker on a run, won't get it. It touches down on the warning track. Olsen's being sent. He's around third. He is going to score on a double. And Atlanta adds another huge run as they take a 3-1 lead. Michael Harris had a terrific at bat. He also has his third hit. If he hits one out tonight, his next one, he's going to hit for the cycle. And Iglesias rocks and pitches. Lefty batter will swing and pop it up. Foul ground, third base side. Here comes Riley. He is under. He makes the catch. And that's the ball game. Atlanta wins it. Final score of 3-2. The Braves bullpen just magnificent here in game number two. And they have tied the series, heading back to Atlanta on Tuesday, one game apiece.
0: They snap a seven-game losing streak in postseason road games, getting the winning game two. Dave O'Brien calling it here on ESPN Radio. Michael Harris, as Dave mentioned, did not hit that homer. So he finishes 3-for-5, double, triple, fourth player in Braves history with a single, double, and a triple in a postseason game. He spoke after the win with our Aldin Gonzalez here on ESPN Radio.
25: Michael, 4 days, you've had three bullpen games. What can you say about the work that your relievers did today to shut down this Dodgers offense and help you guys get this win here?
26: Yeah, that's actually phenomenal. The job that they've done this postseason, two great lineups, and they've pretty much closed the door on them all the time. So, they've done a phenomenal job, and just glad to get back home with an even series.
25: As an offense, what was your game plan against Blake Snell? How were you able to drive up his pitch count the way that you did today and lead to his early exit?
26: I think we all knew, like, he was a guy that you have to kind of make work. He doesn't want to give you too many pitches over the plate, so if you make him work, you can kind of get him out the game early, and that's what happened today.
25: And Michael, three hits for you today. I think eight in this postseason already. What's it like for you right now? What kind of groove do you feel like you're in at the batter's box right now?
26: I'm just trying to stay calm and believe in myself, go up there and try to do a job, not try to do too much. Obviously, I would have wanted to come through in the situation in the first inning with the bases loaded, but then Doobie picked me up and got an RBI. So, just trying to find ways to get the hand the baton off to the guy behind me and do a job.
25: And, Michael, there's a lot of talk about Chris Sale potentially making this start in game two. The fact that you won this game without him, now you have him lined up in Atlanta for game three after splitting two games in L.A., how big was that for you guys?
26: That's huge. to have a split series, obviously coming here and then playing one of the better teams in the league and splitting that series after yesterday, giving the ball to Sale gives us a lot of confidence.
0: Michael Harris and the Braves getting the winning game two, evening the series after the first two in L.A. As Dave O'Brien mentioned, game three Tuesday in Atlanta. You'll hear it here on ESPN Radio. Every pitch of baseball's postseason is on ESPN Radio. Monday, the two American League series, White Sox, Guardians up first. Our coverage begins at 4:30 Eastern time. They'll be followed by the Yankees and Rays from the Trop. SportsCenter all night, ESPN Radio. So the Dodgers did not get a win for L.A. on Sunday. But the Rams did.
1: Puka Nacua is left. Devontae Adams is right. Two tight ends in formation. Strong left. They run it left. Kyren to the edge of stiff arm. Turns it down the numbers. Stays on his feet. And he's in. Kyren Williams puts it in the paint. And the Rams have their first lead of week four with 70 seconds left in Philadelphia.
0: Kyren Williams runs for two touchdowns in the final 4 minutes. And the Rams rally from down 10 to beat the Eagles 24-20 on Sunday. Eagles 0-for-12 on third down, most third down attempts without a conversion by any team since 2023. Second fewest points in any two-game span under Nick Sirianni. ESPN analyst Herm Edwards.
2: The one thing you can count on is the consistency of the quarterback. He never wavers. Win, lose, or draw, he's always the same. He will come with some calmness for this football team. They have a chance. Now, Barkley gets nicked up. Mm-hmm. That's not a good sign. Because going into this game, Barkley going into this game had zero touchdowns. But, you know, so this team has got to kind of find their identity. Five new offensive coordinators in 6 years.
3: It goes through college, too, at Alabama.
2: It's just up and down with this offense. They got to figure it out. But they're still a good football team because they got the quarterback. This is a game that got away from them.
0: Jalen Hurts, 12-27, 93 yards passing, two touchdowns, 18 yards rushing. He was sacked a season high four times. In the loss for the Eagles, Rams trailed for just over 46 minutes before rallying for the win over Philly. Sunday night game seeing the Panthers and the Lions.
6: From the Detroit 10, working right to left. Takes the snap. Lions bring the blitz. Young throws. Enzo McMillan center cut. Touchdown Carolina. T-Mac's career game and career night continues. The stars are out in Charlotte. T-Mac and Bryce, the brightest among them.
0: Carolina Panthers Radio Network. Panthers, a 32-26 win over the Lions. Bryce Young, 29 of 41, 329 yards passing. Couple of touchdown passes. Nine touchdown passes this season for Bryce Young as Carolina gets the win. First primetime win at home since 2022. Speaking of being in primetime, how about the 4-0 teams? That's next at ESPN Radio.
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1: Brewers walk off and take the first two from the Padres. Braves come back with a win in game two. Their series with the Dodgers tied at a game apiece. Valkyries, Dream taking their respective series openers in the WNBA. While the Chiefs win the Battle of the Unbeatens in week four.
2: And the Chiefs go to a knee. They will go to 4-0 with two division victories in the first 4 weeks. And they beat the Raiders, who suffer their first loss of the season. And for Kansas City and for Patrick Mahomes, he now has a 99th career regular season win. That ties Tom Brady for the most in National Football League history by a quarterback in his first 130 starts.
1: 96-5, the Fan. Chiefs, a 30-27 win. Patrick Mahomes' fifth career 4-0 start to a season, completes half of his 30 passes for 225 yards. Kenneth Walker runs for 177 and two touchdowns. ESPN analyst Herm Edwards.
3: It has changed the whole dynamics of the Kansas City Chiefs offense. It's not about Patrick Mahomes running around and making these fabulous throws and plays. It's not about Kelce catching the ball. It really is about the runner right now. The ability to run the ball sets up the play action pass, takes a lot of stress off the quarterback, right? And you think about Kenneth Walker, not only can he run inside, he has speed to break outside as well, right? So all of a sudden, when you think about Andy Reid's history, Andy Reid was an offensive line coach. The offensive coordinator, last time I checked, Eric Bieniemy, yeah. What position did he play? Running back. So when they got Kenneth Walker, I said, okay, this whole offense will change now. And you watch it. There's a reason they haven't lost. They're very productive on offense. Took a lot of pressure off Patrick Mahomes, making all these off-schedule plays. Now they can be a play-action team. Patrick Mahomes said, I can give it to the runner. I can throw it to Kelce now. Guys are wide open because you have to stop the run of the Kansas City Chiefs. So defensively, you got to put eight guys in the box. Well, you put eight guys in the box, guess what? We'll play-action pass you and we'll throw the ball on you. It's a wonderful combination of how they're playing offense.
1: Walker scoring both of his rushing touchdowns on consecutive plays in the fourth quarter, 19 seconds apart. Chiefs are 4-0. Vikings go to 4-0. So do the Niners, a 24-14 win over the Broncos. Niners 4-0 under Kyle Shanahan for the third time. Tied with the Eagles for the second most by any team in the last decade. Christian McCaffrey, 70 yards from scrimmage and a touchdown. Niners outscoring the Broncos 21-11 in the second half in a game that was tied at 3 at halftime. Quarterback Brock Purdy.
4: I just think, you know, there was a couple plays and little detailed things, sort of hurting our drives and not getting the first down. I felt like we were moving the ball and stuff, but we were just like hurting ourselves with little things. And so, for us to get it going in the second half, and shout out to Ron Neal by, getting that, the punt, getting the ball back for us and then having us go score. It felt like, all right, like we wanted to like break through whatever that was. And it was really just ourselves, I felt like. So, glad we can get some momentum going in the second half. But I mean, that's why it's a four quarter game. You know, you start great and not finish well, or you could start slow and finish well. Like it's just, that's the game.

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1: Makes the catch and hauls it in for the score. Amazing. And the Patriots go back on top by one.
2: Stevenson is in there to the left of May. Out of the shotgun, two receivers left, two to the right. Tight end motions right slot. May takes the snap. Bills rushing four. It's open in the middle. May wanted to run for it. He throws. It's caught by Stevenson for the two-point conversion.
3: And the Patriots go on to a 29-26 win over the Bills. Patriots, the 29 points, that's a season high. They had 405 yards. That's a season high. Third down conversion percentage, 42%. That was a season high. And they wind up beating the Bills. Josh Allen, 253 yards passing and a touchdown and an interception in the loss. Bills have allowed 107 points this season, most they've allowed through four games of a season since 2012. Patriots come away with the win. You heard it here on ESPN Radio. Steve Levy and Max Starks have the call for us. Steve?
1: Thank you, Jay. I don't know a lot of people who gave the Patriots much of a chance coming into Buffalo. The Bills had been 3-0. Buffalo played a bad game last week, minus four in the turnover margin, found a way to win. You figure, okay, they got lucky, they got away with one. They'll be back to being the Bills. And the Patriots were blown out in Jacksonville by a million. They come into this game without Christian Gonzalez, without Christian Barmore, and somehow, some way, they beat the Bills today. Max, how did that happen, buddy?
4: It just came through consistency. I think the balanced offensive attack, the run game, was not spectacular, but it was consistent. They were ripping off 3, 4, 6, 7 yard runs a clip when the ball was handed to them, and also some fancy footwork by Drake May as well. But this New England team was able to garner 400 yards of offense, and it came from unlikely characters. You know, you look at the Hunter Henrys and the Eli Raridans, who've been kind of those consistent guys. Mac Hollins is the number one receiver on this team. He goes out with a calf injury. And then Romeo Doubs, the guy we talked about often with the bad hands and the inconsistent catcher, he has a play. And then, of course, insert Efton Chisholm III, right, that comes in and has the go-ahead touchdown. So utilizing a lot of different characters to get the job done today.
1: And lost in the game will be what happened at the end of the first half. We won't forget it, but because of the dramatic finish in the second half, which each team had the ball twice in less than a minute in the final 2 minutes of the first half. It was a remarkable afternoon. I think the bigger story, well, the story nationally will be Drake May, he and the Patriots are back. But maybe bigger, what's wrong with the Buffalo Bills now, and do they have a real problem on offense and defense?
4: Yeah, I mean, because, you know, New England's defense was able to get home and rattle Josh Allen. You didn't see the sudden misuse or lack of use for James Cook until late into this game, where he couldn't get started offensively, and then he finishes the game with 75 rushing yards, but they came so sporadically, there was no consistency. And Josh Allen, turnovers, still another story here. The biggest one coming right within that 2 minutes to end the game, a play downfield to Joshua Palmer that goes into Woodson's hands and ends the game effectively for the Buffalo, who you kind of felt was still in this game. There was going to be some Allen magic, and the magic never materialized.
1: Happened. All the magic was for New England. Buffalo's got a new head coach in Joe Brady, got a new defensive coordinator in Jim Leonard. I think people will start looking in that area when they're trying to come up with reasons for what's wrong with Buffalo. That's the way the league works, right?
4: It is. It is. And Buffalo, you know, came into this game 27th in the league in pass defense, and that was well on display. They look like a bottom third team playing against who for New England, right?
1: And
4: there's no A.J. Brown here. And Mac Hollins was gone, so DeMario Douglas, Romeo Doubs, Hunter Henry, Eli Raridan, all of these names, but nobody's superstar, and they all played together today.
1: A lot of people like playing with the final score, the numbers. This is only the 12th time in NFL history there's been a final score of 29-26.
4: Wow.
1: Hasn't happened in 3 years, but 12th time in history.
4: Yeah. Great for Super Bowl squares, though.
1: Yes. If you have the right ones.
4: If you have the right ones.
1: All right, that's the story here. In Western New York, the Bills suffer their first loss of the season. They go down to 3-1. The Patriots even their record at 2-2. Final score, New England 29, Buffalo 26. For Max Starks, I'm Steve Levy, right here on your home for the Football Sunday Game of the Week, ESPN Radio. Now let's go back to Jay Reynolds in the studio.
3: All right, Steve, the Bills bumped from the

0: ranks of the unbeaten on Sunday. Jaguars and Bengals.
1: Dropping his treble. Looking. Fires back to the end zone. That ball's going to be caught for the touchdown. Brian Thomas Jr. for the score. No flags this time. Touchdown, Jacksonville.
0: 1010XL92.5. Jags, a 22-17 win over the Bengals. Trevor Lawrence, 18 of 23 for 227 yards. And the touchdown, Ja'Marr Chase, 27 yards, left the game with a concussion, did not return as the Bengals wind up losing. ESPN analyst Herm Edwards.
2: This thing's all out of whack in Cincinnati. I just looked at this, and I'm like scratching my head. They had 15 runs, 59 passes. I'll say it again.
3: Yeah.
2: 15 runs. 59 passes.
3: Not great balance.
2: No balance at all. That's a problem. That's a problem. And they got to get more balance in this offense. They can't just rely on Joe Burrow's, he's going to throw us victories. Doesn't happen in the National Football League. You can't only run it 15 times and throw it almost 60 times. It just doesn't add up to wins.
4: Well, Coach, defense had been their Achilles heel for so long. Defense is allowing 21 points per game to some good offenses. So having lost just two in a row, 2-2, season very much alive, what's your overall assessment of Cincinnati?
2: We know they can play offense. Their defense is keeping them in the game. But when you get out of balance like that, they're almost relying on, well, Joe will win it for us. Let him just keep throwing. Well, you can't. You want to steal possessions away from an offense. You know what you do? You got to run the ball. You got to take some time off the clock because you put your defense on the field too fast when you go three and out. You just can't keep throwing the ball like this. It never ends up well when you're throwing the ball almost 60 times in a football game. Tough to win.
0: Joe Burrow, 428 yards passing, touchdown, ran for another. Also had a couple of interceptions as well in the loss for the Bengals. SportsCenter all night, ESPN Radio. Giants hosting the Cardinals. Jameis Winston rallying New York in the second half.
5: Second and 10 at the 11. Can the Giants take advantage of the penalty? Winston in a shotgun set. Play clock at 5. Winston back, zips it into the end zone, and it's caught for the touchdown. Theo Johnson right over the defender.
0: Cardinals, meanwhile, in a position at the end. They did have a chance. Down 6, 4th and goal from the 4 on the game's final play.
5: McBride comes in motion. Brissett back, pumps.
6: Intercepted by the Giants as he throws it left. Deontay Banks across midfield. Down the right sideline. 40, 30, 20, 15, 10, 5. Touchdown Giants! On a day in which the 86 Giants were honored, it's the Giant defense of 2026 that saves the day today. Deontay Banks with a walk-off pick 6.
0: Bob Papa, WFAN. Giants, a 36-24 win over the Cardinals. Jameis Winston, 250 yards passing, 3 touchdowns, couple of interceptions. His team saved by that game-ending pick 6.
7: You know, I just was grateful, 2 weeks in a row, our defense held strong, man, and to see Tay Banks, man, someone who has faced his trials, man, but still finds a way to persevere. And for that to happen to him and for him to finish in the end zone with that ball, I was so proud of him. And I talked about, you know, forgetting that which is behind you and reaching forward to which is ahead, and that's what he did. Obviously, he talked about that first drive, you know, his welcome back moment, you know, because he's been locking down stuff since training camp. But sometimes not how you start, it's how you finish. And he finished in the end zone to lead us to a victory.
0: For Jameis Winston, his 20th career game with 3 touchdown passes, ESPN analyst Herm Edwards.
2: He is a guy that brings a positiveness to your whole locker room. You know, when he walks in the huddle as an offensive player, you kind of look at him, he's kind of smiling. The sun's always shining for Jameis Winston, right? He gets down every once in a while, but when you watch the guy play, he still has some arm talent. Mm-hmm. Playing for a good coach, and Coach Harbaugh, you know, doesn't put a lot of stress on him, but this Giant team has kind of rallied around Jameis Winston after they lose their starting quarterback. Who would imagine right now the Giants are sitting where they're sitting at with the backup quarterback, Jameis Winston?
0: First 3-0 home start to a season since 2008. They trailed by 11, but they come back and beat the Cardinals 36-24. SportsCenter all night, ESPN Radio. Back to baseball.
8: Cherry back in. Miller, the 2-2. Swing and a line drive. Base hit. Center field. Yelich is in. Here comes Freeland. He's in. Jackson Cherry.
0: Bobby calling it on ESPN Radio as the Brewers go up 2-0 on the Padres. Christian Yelich with our Jesse Rogers.
3: Christian, is there anyone on the planet you want up more than Jackson Chourio at a moment like that?
9: No. I mean, I know it's Mason Miller, but you feel pretty good about him in that situation where, like, you know, something's going to be hit hard. You don't know if it's going to be at somebody, but you know he's going to hit something hard, and you just felt like, you know what? You just could feel it in here.
3: The inning starts, though, with you getting on base against Miller. Take me through that at bat.
9: Yeah, I mean, down one, maybe the best closer in the game. You know, you're just like, you got to get on. You got to get some action. Maybe make something happen on the bases. But it's kind of been the theme of us all year. Like, just find a way. Like, who cares how we do it? Just get in there and figure it out.
0: Mason Miller with three walks, and then the Brewers with the walk-off hit to go up 2-0. Even after 2 in L.A., that's next. 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
5: 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Coming out of week 5 of college football, Texas still number 1 in the latest AP poll. Longhorns idle this weekend, heading into the Red River rivalry against Oklahoma. Missouri off the win over Florida, making a big jump. Tigers up 11 spots to number 14. Gators dropped to number 16, down from number 8. At number 3, still Notre Dame. Miami's still at number 4, coming off that 28-point rout at Clemson. ESPN's Heather Dinich.
6: Clemson, you know, I looked at Dabo Sweeney's comments last night saying that he thinks that they can still win the ACC. He's right. They only have one league loss. But the disparity between where Miami is as a program and Clemson is right now was on full display.
5: And we'll see how it manifests as the season continues. Week 4 of the NFL season wraps up tonight. Falcons Saints for Monday Night Football.
7: Are we turning the clocks back on Monday night? We might be. Is Alvin Kamara, who at one point this offseason seemed like he might no longer be a New Orleans Saint, should be the starting running back come Monday night when they play host to the Atlanta Falcons. Kendrick Miller will have a role as well. And the Saints have been as dedicated to a running back by committee approach as basically anybody in the regular season.
5: We'll see who comes out on top in this one. Falcons Saints, Monday Night Football, ESPN and ABC. As for Sunday's action, John Ryder.
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10: In motion, Nick Westbrook, Akine, shotgun snap to Daniel Jones. Cuts to his right. Now he's at the 5, looking to dive across the pylon, and he does! Touchdown! INTY for Daniel Jones!
4: Number 4.
9: There were a few Week 4 rallies, including in Houston, where the Cowboys rack up 28 points in the second half to knock off the Texans. The Dallas receiver CeeDee Lamb had himself a game of 105.3, the Fan.
11: Second down at the Houston 12. Prescott back, throwing. End zone! Lamb to the post! CeeDee Lamb! Unbelievable! 12-yard touchdown! Has regained the lead.
4: Number 3.
9: The 49ers looking to stay undefeated, hosting the Broncos, and a familiar connection here on KNBR.
12: Second down and 8 at their own 44-yard line, leading by 3. Purdy's in the shotgun. Here comes pressure. Purdy backpedaling, checks down to Kittle. Kittle gets a block from Brendel. Kittle is breaking free into space. George Kittle is racing. Hufanga on his heels. Won't get there. Touchdown! 49ers! Breakaway for George Kittle, and a beauty, 56 yards for the score.
4: Number 2.
9: The Giants improved to 3-1, outlasting the Cardinals, and they put it away in the fourth quarter with their defense. The call on WFAN.
11: McBride comes in motion. Brissett back, pumps, intercepted by the Giants as he throws it left. Deontay Banks across midfield, down the right sideline. 40, 30, 20, 15, 10, 5. Touchdown, Giants! On a day in which the 86 Giants were honored, it's the Giant defense of 2026 that saves the day today.
4: Number 1.
9: Now to the baseball postseason, we had a thriller in Game 2 of the NLDS in Milwaukee as the Brewers stunned the Padres. Boog Shambi with the final call on ESPN Radio.
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5: Series. Braves hanging on for a 3-2 win over the Dodgers. Series tied after the first two in L.A. Dave O'Brien, Jessica Mendoza had the call for us here on ESPN Radio. Dave?
1: Thank you, Jay. As we watch Dodger Stadium file out, 51,000 not very happy fans. They watch their beloved Dodgers go down to the Atlanta bullpen and a handful of key hits because just there weren't many in the game. Each side had only six. The Braves did not start someone tonight, a regular starter. Instead, they go with the bullpen guy and Ray Kerr and a slew of guys after that. And it pays off in a big win.
14: Yeah, and I think the biggest credit, and we talk about Michael Harris II, the fact that he got those three hits, but the reality was it was the entire lineup earning those nine free passes, getting Blake Snell, the starter, this two-time Cy Young Award winner, out of this game so early. The Dodgers had to go to that bullpen that has been a weakness for the team, and the Braves just capitalizing on the walks.
1: So we move on to Atlanta after the travel day on Monday for game number three on Tuesday night at 6 o'clock, and that's going to be Yamamoto against Sale. One could argue that the advantage has now swung to the Atlanta Braves with an opportunity to go up 2-1 behind Chris Sale on proper rest in his home ballpark.
14: So this has all the feels of a game one. Normally, you have your ace ready for a game one. Dodgers deciding to go to two lefties because of the Braves' struggles, supposedly, against left-handed pitching. So they save Yamamoto for this game three. Obviously, Chris Sale coming in to game one and game three of the wild card series. So now we get this awesome matchup in a game three of the division series, which should have been these two aces in game one.
1: Guys brilliant throughout the season. Yamamoto, of course, won the MVP of the World Series last year. That should be a dandy of a matchup. For Jess Mendoza, I'm Dave O'Brien, right here at your home for every pitch of the postseason. Major League Baseball on ESPN Radio and the ESPN app. Right now we go back to Jay Reynolds in the studio.
5: Atlanta with a busy week. Braves and Dodgers pick it back up tomorrow. Dream, after winning their series opener with the Liberty, host game two Wednesday. Tonight, Falcons play the Saints in Monday Night Football. It's Monday, October 5th, birthday of Travis Kelce, who turns 37 today. He and the Chiefs, 4-0, unsportsmanlike, has more this morning. They're next. I'm Jay Reynolds, back tomorrow with SportsCenter All Night. 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
24: The Rams were down 20-10 in the fourth quarter in Philadelphia. They come back to beat the Eagles 24-20.
25: Strong left. They run it left. Kyren to the edge of stiff arm. Turns it down the numbers. Stays on his feet. And he's in. Kyren Williams puts it in the paint. And the Rams have their first lead of week four with 70 seconds left in Philadelphia.
26: For us to take the lead with, you know, plenty of time where they had to use all their timeouts, thought it was really well executed. Damn proud of them.
27: 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ESPN LA, 710 in LA. Rams Radio, the comeback from 20-10 down against the Philadelphia Eagles. Smalls was there. Smalls is a good luck charm for the Eagles. We'll explain coming up. Yeah, not exactly a great ending, though, for Philadelphia. An awesome game yesterday where we saw, of course, that big comeback by the LA Rams. A wild day in the NFL. We have 4-0 teams like Minnesota and San Francisco, the Kansas City Chiefs. We have 0-4 teams like Houston and Tampa and the Chargers. We got playoff baseball all weekend. Yankees down 1-0 to the Rays. We got game two tonight. The Gardos and the White Sox. Game two tonight with the White Sox up 1-0. Dodgers and Braves tied at 1-1, and the drama with the Brewers up 2-0. Jackson Churio with a walk-off hit yesterday for the Brewers. They're up 2-0. A lot going on. College football weekend. It's Alabama and Georgia week. Along with Michelle Smallman, Chris Canty, Evan Cohen. Good morning, everybody.
28: With the way my Yankees played on Saturday, I needed a good football Sunday.
27: You got
28: and
27: one.
28: My teams came through. All of my squads got the dub. The Ravens,
29: yep.
28: The Giants, and the Cowboys. Thank you very much. Smalls, how did you feel about your Green Bay Packers skating by the skin of their teeth in Tampa against the rookie quarterback?
29: I didn't feel great, CeCe. Not great at all.
28: Yeah.
29: Packers have won two games, both games you could have argued that they should have lost.
28: Yeah, Jordan Love throwing a pick in the last five
29: terrible.
28: Minutes. What are you doing?
29: Terrible.
28: What are you doing?
29: The penalties continue to mount up. They just are so sloppy and undisciplined at times. You wonder what Jordan Love is doing at times. They look broken. Even in a win, it felt like a loss because they do not look like themselves still.
27: Well, I mentioned you're a good luck charm for the Eagles. And people are like, wait, what are you talking about? The Eagles blew a 20-10 lead. They were up 20-10. They had fourth and goal from the 2-yard line. They didn't decide to kick a field goal. How could Michelle be a good luck charm for the Eagles? Well, she was there. She was in the building. And when you were there and in the building, they were winning.
29: That's right.
27: You live about an hour and a half, 2 hours away. Traffic, rain, 10-point late lead, show today.
29: Got football to watch.
27: So what'd you do?
29: I left in the fourth quarter.
27: And what happened after that?
29: What? They fell apart.
27: Mm. For all those people, me, that say that she's a bad luck charm, she's actually the good luck charm.
29: So you know how, as sports fans, we all have our little superstitions or things that we do that we feel like, from an energetic standpoint, help get the result that we want out on the field or the court? Whenever I'm really locked into a game, I stare at the players that I want to do well or do badly, like Matilda. Did you ever see that movie Matilda where she would just like squint her eyes
27: mm-hmm.
29: and focus all her energy on something? And then a carton of milk would come up off the table, pour into her cereal. She could make things happen with her mind.
27: No.
29: You've never seen Matilda?
2: No, but keep going.
29: You don't know the Trunchbull?
28: I don't know what's wrong with you. You have problems.
29: You're missing out. Yeah. Insane movie. Anthony Edwards' favorite movie, so you should watch it. Anyway, I get my Matilda on when I'm at the game, and I obviously cheer for the Packers, go Pack Go, win yesterday, and then I cheer for any team playing the L.A. Rams. So yesterday it was Go Birds all day.
28: Yeah.
29: So I'm sitting there in the stands, had an insane time in Philly. Those people are absolutely unhinged, complimentary. Awesome, awesome time. Chris Jenkins, friend of the show, of course, Villanova legend, and the Hungry Dogs tailgate had us out yesterday, took great care of us. In the rain, these people are activated even more. Mm. It's like the bad conditions make them angrier. So it was a really fun scene. It was a really fun thing to be a part of. So anyway, I'm getting my Matilda on. I'm squinting at the Rams being like, God, I can't stand you. You're going to lose this game, giving all my good power to the Eagles. Everything is going great. Everything is going great. When we leave, the Eagles are up. I even said on the text chain, go Birds, Eagles are up. I'm telling you, I got in the car to go back home. I put the game on my phone and everything fell apart. So you're right, Evan. Maybe it was my Matilda energy leaving the stadium that caused the Rams to come back and beat the Eagles, because it was kind of the worst outcome that I could have envisioned for myself. Not only was it my St. Louis guy, Kyron Williams, who had a huge day for the Rams. I want him to have success, not for the Rams to win. But then it's my guy, Nick Sirianni, my Italian brother, who I constantly defend on this show, who has some questionable decisions that could have contributed to the Eagles ultimately losing that game. So I left the stadium and everything fell apart.
2: Well, let's talk about this. So when you were there, they were up 20-10 at that point in the fourth quarter, with basically 4+ minutes to go in that game.
29: Now, defense had played insane.
2: And they're up 20-10 without Devontae Smith, who didn't play because of injury, without Lane Johnson, who didn't play because of injury, without his Jalen Hurts' go-to guy, Dallas Goedert, who didn't play because of injury, tight end. Also, in-game, Saquon Barkley got hurt in the game. So in that moment...
28: He got hurt on the first drive.
2: Right. So in that moment, as a huge Jalen Hurts supporter who picked him for MVP, I'm thinking to myself, wow, this is it. This is kind of that MVP game. Run up the numbers, throw the touchdowns, beat the Rams with a depleted team. And, four quarters later, he goes 12 of 27, 93 yards, two touchdowns, and they were 0 for 12 on third down and a controversial 4th-and-2 call. CeCe, what happened? How did the Eagles collapse here?
28: Well, I think a lot of it had to do with their offense being broken. They just can't find a way to move the football. They averaged 3 yards a play yesterday, which is absolutely abysmal. And the touchdowns that they were able to score, you're talking about being gifted the ball at point-blank scoring range by virtue of special teams or takeaways. And so I think that's... The issue for the Philadelphia Eagles is that Sean Mannion and Jalen Hurts have yet to form some type of identity that allows this offense and this team to move forward. They're relying too much on their defense, being able to create stops and get extra possessions. And ultimately, when you're facing a quarterback like Matthew Stafford, an offense that has the kind of weapons like the Rams does, especially with Puka Nacua back on the field, they're going to make some plays. And I thought that Nick Sirianni put his defense up against it one too many times with being aggressive and going for it on fourth downs, particularly that sequence that we saw with goal to go in the second half. You can't have those types of miscues happen. The third down play where Jalen Hurts bobbles the snap is what doomed the drive. At that point, you just wish that Sirianni made a different decision, kick the field goal, go up 13, and puts a whole different spin on the game. Instead of it being a touchdown and a field goal, it's now a 2-touchdown game for the Rams, and it's a different type of pressure that's on that team. Instead, you put your defense up against it, and the Rams drive 90-plus yards for a touchdown to pull within a field goal, and ultimately that ends up being the beginning of the end for the Eagles.
2: Let's take a listen to what Sirianni had to say, the head coach of the Eagles postgame, as to why. And he had previously gone forward on fourth down also. On a 4th-and-goal from the 2-yard line, up 10 points late, why not just kick the field goal, as CeCe said, and go up 13? Here is what Sirianni had to say.
3: In that situation right there, try to make it a 3-score game. It was a 2-score game. It was a 2-score game up 10. We would have went up 13, right? But I wanted to make it a 3-score game right there. 4th-and-2 from the 2. You leave them in a true backup scenario. I'm very well aware of how the 4th-down decisions go. And as the head coach, you go for it and you get it, great. Go for it and you don't get it, that's on the head coach, and we didn't get it, so that's on me. And so again, a lot of things that we got to look at and see what went down on that particular play. You know, obviously, same deal. You know, it wasn't good enough at coaches and wasn't good enough at playing there.
2: All right, there's Sirianni. A little confusion on the math by him there. But the analytics said it was the right move to do what he did in that spot. It didn't work out. And the reality is, I can look at the last two games. I had a bigger problem with this than you did, guys. In the last game against Chicago with the whole tent situation, I wanted him to call a timeout because Jalen was coming out of the tent, et cetera, et cetera. That didn't happen. And then this game, you're blowing a 10-point fourth quarter lead at home. I understand how depleted you are. But Smalls, you were there. Well, you saw the lead, but you were there. You saw the environment in that game. Like, you got to win that game. That is one of those games. Like, New England won yesterday against Buffalo.
29: Yeah.
2: That's a season-long win.
29: Oh, yeah.
2: And what I mean by that is it totally changes mindset. That could have been a season-long win for Philadelphia. If Jalen Hurts pulls off that win against the Rams without a Pro Bowl roster that was out, that's a whole different story for the rest of the season for this Philly team.
29: Absolutely. And you have a good win against a quality opponent under your belt as well. But I wonder if they need to sage Sean Mannion, because I'm looking at some stuff with the Eagles, and unfortunately it reminds me of my Green Bay Packers, Sean Mannion, their offensive coordinator, who comes over from Green Bay. What's been one of the issues with the Packers are riddled with issues, but one of the issues that the Packers have had stemming back to last season is those blown second half leads. And the Eagles have been outscored 31-0 in the second half of their last two games, which are both losses. They have a terrible time converting on third down. They didn't convert a single third down on 12 tries yesterday. Unfortunately, some of the stuff that I'm seeing with Jalen Hurts in this offense, even though they were completely riddled with injuries and depleted yesterday, remind me of some of the inefficiencies that I've seen with the Green Bay Packers. So you have to be worried if you're an Eagles fan, not only because of those trends and the fact that you didn't get the win yesterday, but now your team's super banged up.
28: Yeah, I completely disagree with Nick Sirianni's call to go for it on that situation in fourth down. Based on how your defense was playing, you allow them to be so much more aggressive. You allow Vic Fangio to call the game differently if you go up by 13 as opposed to not getting any points in that situation, right? If it ends up being a 2-touchdown game as opposed to a touchdown and a field goal, the defense is calling the game differently. And that's the part that's a little bit disingenuous in terms of Nick Sirianni's explanation. But let's just say I agree with him. Mm-hmm. That it was the right decision to go for it on fourth down. Why are you going with that play call? That was a terrible play call. Drop back pass on fourth and two with Jalen Hurts as your quarterback? Hey, man, we got to do something different. Get him out on the edge of the defense. You spent so much time calling, you know, under center plays and trying to do something different. Hard play action at the goal line always works. Because the defense has to respect the run fake. Do something different. I get that you just bobbled the snap being under center. I understand that. But if you're going to go for it, scared money don't make no money. You got to be aggressive and give your quarterback some form of deception so you can find a way to be able to get easy offense, because you're down not only Tay Smith, but you're down Saquon Barkley too. I mean, had it not been for Darius Cooper, God knows yesterday,
2: right?
28: Yeah. It would have been absolutely awful. But
2: he's been great.
28: But say, for instance, I agree with Nick Sirianni going for it, which I don't. Mm-hmm. Why line up in that formation and go with that play call? You got everybody on the Rams defense knowing exactly where the football is on the goal line, where you already have a condensed area, condensed space. Why are you making that call? It was absolutely awful. And yesterday was a game that your head coach cost you. And if I'm on that Eagles defense, if I'm on that Eagles special teams, I'm feeling a way not only about my offense, but about my head coach.
2: That's very fair. I've been a Sirianni supporter. I've had his back. Smalls has as well. We go to the record. We go to the Super Bowl. We go to something has to be working based on the number of wins. All that. Last 2 weeks for me have not been great for Sirianni. Last week, meaning yesterday, for Smalls, not good. You were less critical of him the week before on the tent situation, the blue tent situation. But anyway, you cut it. let's call it the last two games, in general, put your team in a better position to win. This time, yesterday, you have a 10-point lead in the fourth quarter, and you lost. The game before, you faced a third-string quarterback. I don't care that Case Keenum's been a starter in this league. You faced a third-string quarterback. Those should be two wins in a row, in theory, and they're two losses now for the Eagles. People in Philadelphia, out in the rain yesterday, a loss. They're probably waking up not feeling great this morning, and that's why the wellness company is here to help people like you. There's nothing worse than waking up sick, and this time of year with kids back in school surrounded by hundreds of other kids, yours may bring a whole new world of viruses and bacteria to your family you have no immunity to. No kids? Okay, I get it. 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
0: did you think of the NFL games yesterday?
4: Forget it. Hey, now.
0: In just one line.
5: I've never done that. That sounds amazing.
0: This is One Liner.
28: What are we doing? It's football.
0: On Unsportsmanlike.
2: Time for One Liners. Throughout the show today, we will give you one line conversation about each game that you can take with you. Use at the water cooler at work today. Steal our points if they're good and use as your own. Smalls, you're up first.
29: All right. Let's kick things off.
0: Rams at Eagles.
29: From fly, Eagles, fly to why, Nick? Why? Eagles head coach Nick Sirianni decides against kicking a chip shot field goal that would have made it 23-10 and said he goes for it on fourth down. The Eagles failed to convert. The Rams rally to win the game 24-20.
28: And nobody will bring up the fourth down attempt that he had on the drive before because they were able to get the stop against the Rams offense. But that's the point, Smalls. You keep putting your defense in situations where they have to have sudden change. When you don't end drives with kicks, that puts pressure on your defense. And your defense played a lot better yesterday than they did on Monday night against the Chicago Bears, and they deserved a different result. Unfortunately for them, their head coach snatched defeat from the jaws of victory.
2: Two wins, you could make the argument that the Eagles should have had. I mean, they got destroyed by the Bears, but in theory, a third stringer and then a 2010 lead, that means you've got to find two wins somewhere else. Your next two games are against the Jaguars and the Panthers. Mm. Jaguars overseas. That ain't going to be easy. There's an argument that the Jaguars are the best team in the NFL right now in the way they're playing. Mm. So, Smalls.
0: Packers at Buccaneers.
29: The Packer not back. The Packers overcome two fourth quarter turnovers yesterday to pull out a win 17-14 against the Tampa Bay Buccaneers in an ugly and unconvincing victory.
2: Yeah, I'm going to fight everybody off for who's critiquing the Packers today. As somebody that's critiqued them for the last however many weeks, we can't critique them for losing and then also critique them for winning. Just get the win and move on. Like, get the win, get it over with, move on to the next game. Do they look good? Obviously not. Remember, the Tampa team is banged up at the quarterback position, and that's the biggest injury in Baker Mayfield. They still, in theory, should have a good defense led by Todd Bowles as their head coach. Again, in theory, I'm nervous for Tampa. They're 0-4. They've been outscored by 20 points, and they have a Thursday night game this week against the hot Cowboys offense, which obviously without Baker Mayfield. For those who are considering job security conversations, I don't want to do it because I like Todd Bowles, but on a Thursday night, if they get destroyed by the Cowboys, just something to keep in mind.
28: Yeah, is he going to make it to the bye week?
2: Wait, is that after the Thursday night game?
28: Yeah, the bye week is... No, I'm just saying the bye week is in week 10. Is he going to make it to the bye week?
2: I hope so.
28: I hope
2: not
28: so.
2: Looking good.
28: I don't think he is. It's
2: ugly.
28: The Browns loss retroactively doesn't feel as bad because the Browns seemingly are good. But...
2: Well, the Bengals loss should feel bad. They're a last-place team. Last place Bengals. Hello.
28: And here you were saying that you weren't going to pile on with Todd Bowles' job security questions.
2: That backfired.
29: Yeah, it really did. It really did.
28: He couldn't even help himself.
2: I meant to rag on the
28: seconds.
2: Bengals. No, but I meant to rag.
29: But in the process, you're not setting it up for Todd Bowles. Bucks 0-4 for the first time since 2013.
28: Not great.
2: That backfired.
29: It did. Next one.
0: Jets at Bears.
29: No Caleb, no problem. The Bears get another win without their starting quarterback, Caleb Williams, running all over the New York Jets for a 23-12 victory.
28: Yeah, it was the Kyle Manunga show. I mean, that guy is a hammer for that Bears offense. I mean, DeAndre Swift put the ball on the ground. They can't continue to have that happen. Tyson Bagent stepped in, played well. He had an interception. There were a couple of other errant throws, potential turnovers that were overturned because of penalty. But I will say this, the Chicago Bears have an identity. That offense is user-friendly for quarterbacks because they run the football. And even though they've got some uncertainty, some moving parts along the offensive line, it doesn't matter. I say this all the time. Offensive linemen are a lot better going forward than they are going backwards. And as for the Jets are concerned, it's getting a lot harder to continue to defend Aaron Glenn. You can't say that the Jets are different when the results are the same. They're 1-3 through the first four games.
2: Correct me if I am wrong. The Chicago Bears had more first downs than the Jets did plays in this game on offense?
28: Yeah, the Chicago Bears had 57 more plays than the New York Jets on offense. The Chicago Bears had 27 more first downs than the New York Jets.
2: 34-7. Just ridiculous. And now they've won games with three different quarterbacks playing the majority of the snaps.
28: Can I just say this just for context? In a game, an offense generally has around 60 snaps. So think about that.
2: 6-0.
28: They had 57 more snaps than the Jets. That's a whole nother game. That's a whole nother game.
2: Wait, hold on. Sorry.
29: That just broke my brain.
2: Can I just do something? So,
28: go for it.
2: Quickly, I apologize, Smalls. If you're saying you're supposed to have 60 plays per game on offense, average. In essence, based on averages, it was 60-3. If it's 60 as the average number of plays, correct, and you outplay the other team by 57, in essence, it's like as if it's 60-3.
28: Yeah, I see where you're going.
2: You know
28: going
2: what I'm saying?
28: That?
2: Like, it's like the Jets had one drive.
28: Yeah.
2: That's crazy.
28: It's like the Jets. Based on the results, they should have just showed up to Chicago with their defense and let them play the Bears offense for 3 hours. That's essentially what happened.
2: Kudos to the Bears. Great day in Chicago. You got the White Sox playing today. You'll hear it here on ESPN Radio. Up 1-0, and the Bears are obviously great.
28: Man, they need
2: right
28: IVs
2: now
28: for everybody on that Jets defense.
29: Last one.
15: Cowboys at Texans.
29: More Lion than Lamb. CeeDee Lamb, career high 17 catches for 189 yards. His 12-yard touchdown reception right at the end, 40 seconds left, lifts the Cowboys 34-30 with a victory over the Houston Texans, who are winless at 0-4.
28: Yeah, most important player for the Dallas Cowboys yesterday was CeeDee Lamb. Second most important player for the Dallas Cowboys yesterday was Kamari Lassiter. He plays for the Houston Texans. He had two penalties in goal-to-go situations in the third quarter, gave the Cowboys seven cracks at the end zone, and they were eventually able to break through and get that touchdown. I think that's where the worm turned in that game. So credit to the Dallas Cowboys being able to find a way, that offense stepping up, CeeDee Lamb and George Pickens stepping up when they were needed the most, and that Houston Texans defense.
2: That was last year.
28: It's not the same defense this year as they were last year. And when you do things like Sports Illustrated covers that show off your players and saying you're the best defense in the NFL, you got to find a way to be able to back it up. They did not do that yesterday. They have not done that all season long.
2: They were up 13-3, 23-13. They were up 10 twice and lost. That's a problem. And they are winless, as you mentioned. And this is a team that was supposed to be really good. And they're at Tennessee next week. Winless at winless. Brutal yesterday. Credit to the Dallas Cowboys, who are behind the Giants. And Giants are 3-1. Cowboys and Eagles are both 2-2, but going in different directions. Cowboys feel on the way up. I would say the Eagles feel on the way down at this point.
28: Question.
2: I did mention that we have the playoffs today, the White Sox and the Guardians, and of course the Yankees and the Rays. And MLB postseason is on ESPN Radio. Catch every pitch of postseason action on ESPN Radio and the ESPN app, presented by Gusto. 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It was great to watch over the weekend. So make sure you follow at ESPN Radio on Twitter as well. Coming up, a statement win, maybe for the rest of the season. 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
13: Back to school season means backpacks, schedules, and busy mornings. But there's one thing a lot of families forget to plan for. What happens when school germs start spreading and someone gets sick? Joining us now is Dr. Peter McCullough with some smart ways to be prepared before the school year begins. So, Doctor, back to school is exciting, but it also seems to be the time of year that families start getting sick again. Why does this season hit so many households?
14: Because people miss an opportunity, and that is to use nasal sprays and throat sprays twice a day preventively. These have been shown to reduce the common cold, flu, RSV, and other viral infections, but it has to be done twice a day on a regular basis.
13: What are some of the most common health issues that families run into once the school season does start?
14: The kids are back in school, they're coughing, they're sneezing, and they clearly spread viruses and other illnesses. 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
19: Looking middle, ball pops out, and it's recovered by Buffalo. Ramondre Stevenson into the end zone, and it's deflected and recovered by Buffalo.
2: Watched a lot of football in my life. 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
7: 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Steve Levy, Max Starks, Dan Graziano of New England's win over Buffalo in Buffalo at Highmark.

29-26. A statement victory for the New England Patriots, who had to get that, and they did. We are on Sportsmanlike, presented by Progressive Insurance. Along with Michelle Smallman, Chris Candy, Evan Cohen with you. Whew. That was one hell of a win by the Patriots yesterday. I was so happy as a Pats fan with the way in which they did it. They had to

0: 29-26, because wait till you hear what C.J. Gardner-Johnson had to say from the Bills. We'll get to that in a second. Ridiculous comments.
1: Well, yesterday was the version of Drake May that we saw make second-team All-Pro last year.
0: That's
1: he was
0: right.
1: Absolutely phenomenal. He was flawless. The interception wasn't his fault. Romeo Doubs has got to be able to hold on to that football right before halftime. Those types of plays, those types of swings shouldn't happen. You've got to be good in situational football. But I thought the biggest difference in the version of Drake May that we got yesterday as opposed to the first three games was that he was willing to use his legs.
0: Mm-hmm.
1: I mean, you saw him do that early and often. Drake May had 8 rush attempts. 4 of them went for first downs. But the most important part about the rush attempts were they came on early downs and distances. So he wasn't waiting until third down to take off with the football. He was saying if it's there, if there's an opportunity to use my legs as a weapon to put our offense ahead of schedule, then I'm going to do that. And that's exactly what happens. And I thought that that did him a service of being able to allow him to get into the flow of the game a lot sooner. And so, yeah, I thought it was a great performance by the Patriots. Efton Chisholm was phenomenal. I mean, Efton to the Bills and the Mafia too. That's what he said when he had that one-handed catch. Romeo Doubs came through with a big-time one-handed catch. So I thought that the receivers, in the absence of A.J. Brown, stepped up and made plays. But they were feeding off of the energy that they got from their quarterback. Yesterday, Drake May was the bus driver.
2: Yeah.
1: Unmistakably, it wasn't the other way around.
2: And you have to wonder if they're going to continue to feed off that energy, and this will be a turning point for them on the season. Because Drake May entered yesterday, he had just one touchdown pass to 6 interceptions. All week long, he and his head coach were fielding questions about his health, which he said was fine, and their relationship, which they said was also fine. And they needed to come out and make a statement, and they did. You beat a quality opponent, who we thought was one of the most complete teams in football, division opponent, on the road, and Drake May, the guy who was under all this scrutiny, is the one that's leading the charge. You have to wonder if this is a turning point game for the Patriots, and we'll look back on week 4 and say, that's when everything changed.
0: 100% correct, and I thought Mike Vrabel felt like Mike Vrabel again yesterday. Situationally, was great late. I didn't like what he did at the end of the first half. I would have just sat on the ball in that spot. They threw the interception, as CeCe mentioned, with Romeo Doubs. There was 4 possessions in the final minute. It was a mess both ways of that first half.
1: But hold on, you can't criticize Mike Vrabel for throwing the football in that situation if you said that they played the game knowing that 17 was on the other side.
0: Yeah.
1: You have to be aggressive and take advantage of every drive, every opportunity to put points on the board.
0: Right.
1: And they were doing that.
0: That's right.
1: I didn't have a problem. Listen, if Romeo Doubs catches that pass,
3: you're setting up for a field goal.
1: You're setting up for a field goal. Yeah, so I didn't have a problem with that. They just got to execute.
0: That's fair. You're right. I'm just being honest. In the moment, that's how I felt. Now, after the game.
1: You can never enjoy watching Patriots games.
0: Oh, no.
1: You can never enjoy.
0: No, I was cheering like crazy because there was one guy going into the game that I said had to win the game for them, and I think he did. And that was Josh McDaniels.
1: Yes.
0: He made it, the offensive coordinator. He made it much easier and smarter for Drake May. Putting him in shotgun at times, which I don't like, but it also lets him see the field, which I think was important. Hunter Henry was a go-to guy for him. They used both running backs. At one point, they had a little reverse with Travion Henderson. Like, they were doing the things that Josh McDaniels.
1: Travion Henderson is so fast.
0: He's great.
1: Bradley Chubb played it perfectly, and he just outran the angle. It was incredible.
0: Before we rip the Bills, let me praise a guy who has been ripped for the last 2 years, deservedly so. Keon Coleman is awesome again.
1: Ooh, yeah.
0: Keon Coleman is their best receiver, not DJ Moore. DJ Moore got hurt in the game, but if Keon Coleman plays that way, Joe Brady, to his credit, was very smart in kind of restarting the Keon Coleman wide receiver career. He was awesome yesterday. The CBS broadcast pointed out one weird thing. They said that Joe Brady was upset that Christian Gonzalez wasn't going to play because they felt like they knew what the Patriots were going to do with Gonzalez, but didn't know what they were going to do without him. That was odd, I thought. They pointed that out multiple times. I mean, the best player on the other team's not playing. This is not college football. This is not like, oh, your ranking's going to go down because of the strength of the opponent. You should be thrilled that Christian Gonzalez is not playing and take advantage of that. I thought that was odd from Joe Brady. But you want to talk about odd. C.J. Gardner-Johnson had this to say post-game after the Bills lost and Efton Chisholm III, as CeCe mentioned, 23-yard touchdown pass from Drake May, one-handed, unreal catch to win the game 29-26. Here's what Gardner-Johnson had to say post-game.
4: They ain't do nothing crazy. It was what? 3 or something for them third down? Y'all seen this. Listen, we're not going to get into no bulletin board material. An elevated guy made a hell of a catch. Probably won't hear from him again. Respectfully. And I say that with a lot of confidence because it's like,
3: And he put his confidence in his best player. If that's what he threw it to,

0: throw the dollar to somebody, but they won the game, whatever. They ain't do better than us. We got to play better. And they can mark that. We'll be back to see them again at the end of the year. So they would have had that same energy. And they put up, 20-something points? They barely scored. They struggled all game. So a practice squad player made a hell of a play. That's all I'm going to tell you. You do it again, you probably won't make it again. Simple. And you take this to the heart. Like a lot of guys, like, the Bills got, it's a lot of red flags around us, but it's just one game, bro. If you're going to judge it off of one play, judge it off of the whole season, because we didn't have more than just this game. You feel me? Like, we gave up, 29 points. But it didn't feel like it. You ask me, three takeaways got taken away from us. Three strip sacks. So, I mean, ball just fell their way today. Here's what it is. We got to play better as a team.
1: Efton Chisholm III has never spent one day on the practice squad. C.J. Gardner-Johnson has. Only one of those two guys has been a practice squad player. C.J. Gardner-Johnson has. You don't want to give him bulletin board material? You just did. And you know what that tells me? Respectfully, you don't prepare for the games. I'm going to tell you why. Because anyone who prepares for the games knows that this Efton Chisholm III guy was on his way. I've been mentioning him for the last 3 or 4 weeks. Everyone knows he's on the way, right? Every team has that guy that's your Packers for a couple of years. Who's this Jaden Reed guy? Yeah. Oh, he's on the way, right? You have these guys. The Ravens have the guy. He's banged up. Jacoby Lane,
2: yeah.
1: The wide receiver. Everyone knows. Oh, he's on the way. Well, C.J. Gardner-Johnson, the moment Matt Collins goes out, what does Drake need? Another safety valve guy. What is Efton Chisholm III? That guy. You want to say no bulletin board material? You just gave the Patriots bulletin board material. You're right. I don't think there are red flags with the Bills. They're really good. You're the red flag now because you didn't need to do that. Take the L and move on. That was brutal. Brutal.
3: Unnecessary, too.
4: Is 2023 Josh Allen back?
1: Because the interception late?
4: Listen, the turnover monster is always in Josh Allen's closet. I don't understand on second down why he decided he was going to push the ball down the field. He didn't have to. I don't get it. I don't understand why you take that chance. That doesn't make sense to me. Am I tripping? Am I bugging? Because Josh Allen, the last couple of weeks, turning the ball over, guys... But this is supposed to be something that's in his rear view, right? Three picks over the last two games?
1: Wait, time out for 1 second. We are going to get to that. That is vital. That is a big picture conversation we have to get to. I need to hear from you, though, as an 11-year player who won a championship, who's never played on a losing team in your life. When a player like C.J. Gardner-Johnson, who admittedly has had a much better career than Efton Chisholm has had, says that and insults an opponent like that, how does that make you feel as a former player?
4: There's a lack of accountability, man. I mean, he's twisted himself into a pretzel saying, yeah, we gave up 29 points, but it didn't feel that way. I mean, he should have had the same kind of energy that he had toward Efton Chisholm, toward Maxwell Hairston, who was getting his ass cooked yesterday. Like, that's a guy you invested a first-round pick in. He's got to play better than he did yesterday. He was a mark for the New England Patriots offense. They get to the line of scrimmage. They check in to him. Hairston on one. Let's break it down. Because every single time they threw at number... I mean, he was the number one option.
1: Was he number one or am I wrong?
4: Well, he was the number one option for Drake May. Yeah, whatever, sure. wherever Maxwell Hairston lines up, throw it to him. Throw it at that guy. Because it was absolutely awful in yesterday's game.
1: Good.
4: So if you're C.J. Gardner-Johnson, have all of that smoke for your teammate, the fellow player in the secondary, because he's a guy that you look at and say potentially cost us a game.
1: Well said.
4: Yeah.
1: Coming up. And we'll get to the Josh Allen part.
4: Yeah, we got to get to Josh Allen. We got to talk about Josh Allen. We're not going to let it slide.
1: No. Coming up, 1v1. We'll explain next. We're on Sportsmanlike, presented by Progressive Insurance.
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11: Back to school season means backpacks, schedules, and busy mornings. But there's one thing a lot of families forget to plan for. What happens when school germs start spreading and someone gets sick? Joining us now is Dr. Peter McCullough with some smart ways to be prepared before the school year begins. So, Doctor, back to school is exciting, but it also seems to be the time of year that families start getting sick again. Why does this season hit so many households?
12: Because people miss an opportunity, and that is to use nasal sprays and throat sprays twice a day preventively. These have been shown to reduce the common cold, flu, RSV, and other viral infections, but it has to be done twice a day on a regular basis.
11: What are some of the most common health issues that families run into once the school season does start?
12: The kids are back in school, they're coughing, they're sneezing, and they clearly spread viruses and other illnesses. 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
1: Number one against number one. Number one overall pick, Trevor Lawrence, against number one overall pick, Joe Burrow. Yesterday, Jacksonville beat Cincinnati 22-17. Bengals now in last place in the AFC North with the Ravens. Their win over the Titans. We'll keep you updated on Lamar's ankle injury at 3-1. The Browns, who won Thursday night, 3-1. The Steelers are 2-2. They technically have the tiebreaker over the Bengals, who are in last place in the AFC North. And conversely, it feels like maybe possibly Jacksonville is one of, if not the best team in the league. The way that they're playing, and I think mainly because their defense is really good that people don't realize in their running game. But yesterday, Trevor Lawrence and the Jags go into Cincy. They beat the Bengals. The Bengals, unfortunately, have injuries at the wide receiver position. Both guys, Jamar Chase leaves the concussion, and now
4: that was a nasty hit. I mean, he's getting face masked by one guy and then gets tattooed by another Jags defender. That was rough.
1: And now T. Higgins suffered an abductor injury on the final, after a catch during the final minutes of the game, per the head coach Zach Taylor. And Ben Baby just released an article at ESPN.com that Adam Schefter put out there. And so you're going to look at that and say, well, that wide receiver position that Joe Burrow has always understandably relied on, he's never played with bad wide receivers, maybe missing both of them coming up, possibly. And Burrow was asked post-game as to whether or not the offense was balanced enough yesterday as he threw the ball 54 times with two interceptions.
20: Do you feel like there needs to be a little bit more balance there? Obviously, no way it's all. You guys are always going to be a pass-first offense, but do you feel like it's balanced enough?
0: you know, my response to that would be, let's throw more.
21: Why is that the response?
0: Because I know we're great at it. I know, you know, that's what I do best. And, you know, we're really pass protecting really well right now. You know, obviously, we'd like to get more out of the run game, but, you know, I know we'll make it work.
1: 15 carries, 23 yards, and a touchdown total for the run game for Cincinnati. Chase Brown, 9 carries, 10 yards. Now, he did have 11 catches for 71 yards. Is that the right approach for this Bengals team that, again, when everyone wants to kind of tell me how and tell all of us how great they are technically in last place right now. I'm just saying. Just saying.
4: Well, I mean, the thing that bothers you is the fourth quarter mishaps again, right? The interception that Joe Burrow throws to Foye Luakon. Those types of plays can't happen. Not when you're a team that has to be led by your offense. And you got to give credit where credit is due. That Jacksonville Jaguars defense was lights out yesterday. They're one of the best defenses in the NFL. They've held opponents to 20 points or less in 10 straight games. So, like, this is not a fluke. This is not a one-off. But if you're Joe Burrow and the Cincinnati Bengals, you've got to understand that, and you've got to do everything that you can to protect the football and preserve any opportunities to score points on every single drive. And yesterday, that did not happen. And so as we move forward, there are serious questions facing this team. If it is going to be, you know, the offense, that's the identity of it. When you're down T. Higgins, when you're down Ja'Marr Chase, and you have a shaky offensive line and no run game, where do you go? And the place that you get concerned about is your quarterback potentially getting banged up and missing time as well. So, yeah, I think there are a lot of significant questions facing the Cincinnati Bengals. And the investments that they made on the defensive side of the ball are going to have to pay dividends in the days and weeks to come if they're going to stay in this thing in the AFC North.
22: Well, that was the thing. We had talked about this being an improved defense. We saw it throughout the beginning of the season. Yesterday, they missed 12 tackles on defense.
4: Not great.
22: It looked like a little bit more of the same when it came to the Bengals. And as much as I ride for Joe Burrow, and we talk about the injuries that happened to this team, do you know, since the start of the 2024 season, Joe Burrow leads the NFL with the most turnovers in the fourth quarter or overtime?
4: Mm.
22: I bet if I asked you, which quarterback...
4: Say that again?
22: Since the start of the 2024 season, Joe Burrow leads the NFL with the most turnovers in the fourth quarter or overtime. I know.
1: That was there context of, like, they're down points to their throwing. I mean,
4: it doesn't matter though, Ev. Like, everybody talks about the defense letting the Cincinnati Bengals down, and the defense has to be better. When you have that stat, that
22: he's
4: is
22: be better
4: damning.
22: Too. He's got to be better.
4: He's got to be better.
1: I also think a bunch of the sacks are on him. He holds the ball too long. He's trying to make things happen. And the other thing for him, that I'm a little confused about. So who would he deem his peers? Mahomes?
22: Lamar? Allen?
1: Okay. Let's stop there for a second.
22: That's typically the tier he's put on.
1: Great. Perfect. Thank you, Smalls. Mahomes. They're 4-0 this year. They beat the Raiders yesterday. What's the biggest difference for this team this year in Kansas City?
22: Run game.
1: Josh Allen won the MVP a couple of years ago when Joe Brady took over for Ken Dorsey Jr. And what did he emphasize? Run game. Lamar Jackson is the greatest running quarterback to ever live, and he's also now equaling his running with his passing, if not his passing being better. Who'd they go out and sign on offense?
22: Derrick Henry.
1: So if he's suggesting, you know, the general manager that is Joe Burrow, let's pass more, once again, another incorrect evaluation of how you elevate a quarterback. Passing more is not how you elevate the quarterback. Passing more efficiently behind a running game that you can play action off of is how you help the quarterback. Just conceptually, let's pass more. There's a reason that Houston in college with David Klingler and Andre Ware, who were unbelievable, they won their Heisman, but they didn't win a national championship. And there's a reason A.J. McCarron, who joined us last week, won a lot of national championships with great receivers, because it started with the guy who does the podcast with Trent Richardson behind him, amongst others. Let's pass more is once again backwards advice to the organization that he has run. That's not correct. Mahomes is not saying that. Lamar did not say that. Josh is not saying that. CeCe's telling you off of yesterday, hey, pass less, Josh. You don't need to chuck it up at the end. Take it and run with it. What did CeCe say about Drake May, second in MVP voting last year? What was the difference for him yesterday? He ran the ball more efficiently. Him, specifically. And the team.
5: Let's pass more will not fix whatever is wrong with the last place Bengals. That's just illogical thought process based on those who we would deem as peers. I'd put Jalen in there as a peer. Stunk yesterday. When Jalen Hurts won a Super Bowl, who was the best player on offense?
22: Saquon.
5: I mean, how many different examples can I give? When the Chargers came back at the end yesterday, who was good? Amarian Hampton.
4: Yeah.
5: I understand I devalue the running back position relative to price, but I will increase the value when you have greatness at the quarterback position. Let's pass more will get you more losses. Upon further review, next.
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3: With Chris Canty.
4: All right, this is Upon Further Review. A lot to get through coming off of the weekend that was college and pro football. Yep. But before I get to all of that, we got to have introductions all the way around for Unsportsmanlike. She is the first lady of Unsportsmanlike, Michelle Smallman.
22: Hello, good morning.
4: He is the Ocho.
3: Number 8.
4: Evan Cohen.
5: Go Pats.
4: And I am the resident Super Bowl champ. Let's get to it.
3: Number 3.
4: Darian Mensah is the best quarterback in the country. And if we're being honest, I'm not sure it's all that close. Currently, he's got the second shortest odds to win the Heisman behind wide receiver Jeremiah Smith at Ohio State, who's an absolute monster. But Darian Mensah's odds are at plus 475. On Saturday, Mensah and Miami continued to light up the scoreboard with another 41 points, handing Clemson the second largest home loss of Dabo Sweeney's career. The Hurricanes have scored a total of 248 points this season, the most through five games in program history. Mensah leads college football in completion percentage at 84%, in quarterback passing efficiency, and he's third in touchdown passes with 15. He is absolutely incredible. Maybe the most incredible stat, no interceptions. This guy can do it with his arm. As he showed at Clemson, he can do it with his legs with an incredible scramble for a touchdown in the second half. I'm not quite sure how to contextualize what he's doing other than to say that by leaps and bounds, he is lapping the field when it comes to overall productivity and efficiency relative to other quarterbacks in college football. Darian Mensah is the best quarterback in the country. I understand he's not Arch Manning. I understand he's not Dante Moore. I understand he's not Julian Sain or any of these other touted quarterbacks. But Darian Mensah is worth the money that Miami spent in NIL to get him to come down to the program from Duke. He is the best quarterback in college football right now. And like I said before, it's not close.
5: So if you think about the last 3 years of the U, they bring in Cam Ward, Incarnate Word, Washington State, then over to Miami. He's the number one pick in the draft.
22: Yeah.
5: It's not playing like it. He's had a rough start to his college career. Carson Beck then comes over by way of Georgia. They go to a national championship game. Unfortunately for them, lose to Indiana. Darian Mensah goes to Tulane, then Duke, then Miami. He may be, to CeCe's point, the best package of all of the above. And what I mean by that is the best chance at a national championship to win it and the best chance at success in the pros. He may have the total package. Shout out to Lex Luger, WWE back in the day. The total package here with this. 71 touchdowns, 12 interceptions, 3 years in college so far, three different schools, at Tulane, Duke, and Miami. If you're going to be that big, that strong, and that efficient and not turn the ball over, yeah, the pros are going to find you.
22: Well, and shout out to Mario Cristobal in Miami for continuing to find these guys.
5: Well, now, Smallsy, it's going to be who finds them. Now it's going to be the season ends. Hopefully for them, they win a championship, and he's a top pick in the draft, and they have to sift through. Okay, do we want Lenore Sellers? Who do we want? Who's next up? Because now they don't have to recruit. Now the players and the agents are going to recruit them, because look at what they've done 3 years in a row here.
4: You know who needs to recruit? Dabo Sweeney.
22: Oh,
4: man, that looks bad right now.
5: And they got lucky against North Carolina. If not for that lightning delay, they lose that game, too.
4: That program's in bad shape right now. They are irrelevant when it comes to the playoff conversation and being a national title contender.
5: Those are the two irrelevant ACC teams you want to talk about?
4: I don't want to talk about what happened at the Dome.
5: You sent the text.
4: I don't want to talk about what happened at the Dome.
5: I'm going to get to it at some point.
4: Move it along. This from Pete Thamel with the assist from our very own Cam Pratt. There'll be no more remarkable performance in college football today than the one put forth by Yale quarterback Dante Reno. One day after his father passed away, he played for Yale and threw four touchdown passes and 298 yards. Yale beat Merrimack 41-24 in comeback fashion. Do we have the sound from Dante Reno?
8: I think it goes back to the way he raised me and my siblings. My mom's the rock of our family, and he always raised us to be a tough family. We're really close, and basically I just went out there and just really thought of what he would want me to do. And obviously I know him best, and he'd want me to go out there and play with the guys and be with the guys, my teammates and my coaches that have surrounded me with so much love this week, and throughout the whole journey of everything that's kind of happened with him, and just go out there and basically just, what would Tony do? That's what I kind of think about in life right now is, what would he want me to do? He want me to go to practice. He want me to be around the guys, hang out with the guys, go to class, be a good person in the community. Just basically do everything I can to help honor his life, but also try and have a normal season as we can.
4: This is shades of Brett Favre when he went out in a primetime game and played with a heavy heart following the passing of his father, and he balled out, multiple touchdown passes, mistake-free football, playing the game of his life. Mm-hmm. It felt like that this weekend for Dante Reno. Absolutely incredible performance. Tip of the cap to the young man. His father, the late Tony Reno, two-time Ivy League Coach of the Year honoree, led Yale to 5 Ivy League titles, ranks second all-time in program wins, and led the Bulldogs to their first FCS playoff win last year in a dramatic 28-point comeback against Youngstown State. Yale Athletic Director Vicky Chung said in a statement, quote, Tony Reno devoted his life to serving others and approached every day with humility, compassion, and purpose. He believed deeply in the power of mentorship and invested wholeheartedly in the success and well-being of his players, colleagues, and friends. While his accomplishments on the football field were remarkable, it is the relationships he built and the lives he changed that will define his enduring legacy, end quote. In every athlete's life, there are coaches that are so much more than that title. They're father figures, mentors, confidants, and friends. Tony Reno, from all accounts, represented everything we love about sports, and it was really special to see his son honor him appropriately with that performance. Also, Foye Oluokun for the Jacksonville Jaguars, a Yale alum, played for Tony Reno, had an opportunity to have a game-changing play, fourth quarter interception on Joe Burrow yesterday that turned the tide for Jacksonville in their win on the road. First win for Trevor Lawrence against the Cincinnati Bengals, but Tony Reno, a man that is beloved by his family, by his program, and by his players. This is the reason why we love sports, is because of men like Tony Reno.
22: Absolutely, and a phenomenal performance by Dante. I'm always in awe of athletes that are able to channel all of that emotion in the face of adversity and tragedy and heartbreak and loss and be able to put it into their craft, into their performance. I don't know if I would be able to do that. So when I see Dante Reno go out there and say, I'm thinking, what would Tony do? I'm thinking about my dad. And he is able to have that day, 4 touchdown performance. It is why we love sports. And an awful situation that he turned into a memorable one for he and his team to honor his father.
0: To say that his dad is probably smiling over is the biggest understatement of all time. To watch his son do that and lead his team and his university that he was at forever, just an unbelievable college football, unbelievable life story.
4: Yeah, it's an unbelievable story, period.
0: Yeah, forget college football. It's a life story that is just phenomenal.
4: Next,
3: number one.
4: In the backup bowl at MetLife Stadium on Sunday, cameras caught an interaction between line judge Jeff Seaman and Arizona tight end Trey McBride. Seaman can be seen mouthing, quote, F you, end quote, to McBride. The interaction happened in the fourth quarter after a 3rd-and-3 play on which McBride was arguing for pass interference. Although we don't know what was said by McBride, the optics for the officials are absolutely awful. It prompted NFLPA Executive Director J.C. Treader to go to social media with a statement, quote, this kind of behavior from an official towards a player is unacceptable. Players are consistently held accountable when the roles are reversed. We expect the NFL to hold officials to that same standard, end quote. In an era of professional sports where the slightest impropriety or bias leads to questions around the integrity of the game, this type of behavior from an official, regardless of what the player said, regardless of whether the player said something objectionable, this type of behavior from an official, regardless of what the player said, is objectionable and warrants significant disciplinary action. As players are told, being a part of the NFL is a privilege, not a right. It's clear that the league office on Park Avenue needs to reconsider Jeff Seaman's privilege of being an official in the National Football League.
0: Well, I mean, basically, big picture, cursing between players and refs in any direction should not be okay.
5: in theory. Because Mike Vrabel got an unsportsmanlike, shout out to Vrabes for shouting out the show yesterday, a conduct penalty for cursing at a ref.
22: Yeah.
4: There was an official in the Eagles-Rams game that flagged the sideline for the Rams because he ran into one of the coaches.
5: Eric Wilson, linebacker for the Vikings, got into it because the ref thought he hit him on purpose yesterday as he was like running backwards. I don't understand. Like, sure, there's double standards with everything in life, but you need to address them up front. You need to say, hey, here's the double standard. We're like, this person's allowed to do it, but that person's not. Fine, just tell us. But that's not what the league has told us.
4: But here's the difference, though, between the officials and the players. If the player is mouthing off at the official can throw the flag. They can find the player. They can toss the player. Guess what? If the official starts chirping at the player, there's nothing that the player can do in the game. Absolutely nothing.
5: Also, we
22: that's not a great position for them to be in.
4: No. So if you're the official, you have to take the high road knowing that you hold the ultimate power. It's at your discretion whether or not you want to flag a player, whether or not you want to disqualify a player. You're in full control. But if you're going to be in control of the game, damn it, you got to be in control of yourself.
22: Have composure.
4: And that means professionalism and not cussing at players. That's unacceptable. And then to have that get caught on camera? That is embarrassing
22: bad
4: for the
22: luck.
4: League.
5: We've interviewed Trey McBride.
4: Great guy.
5: Hey, it seems like a nice, happy-go-lucky. Of all the players,
22: you saw
5: Trey
22: McBride? His reaction to it and his body language, too, afterwards. He was like...
5: I would have said to you guys after we had him on a couple of years ago, I'd be like, I'm a little concerned about him. And you guys would have said, what?
22: Too nice.
5: Hey, he's too much of a goody-two-shoes,
4: this
5: guy.
4: Yeah, you did.
5: No, I'm saying that's what I would be thinking. Yeah. Like, he's too nice. Now, I understand. And Ndamukong Suh off the field, known as one of the great guys ever. On the field, he's a maniac, right? And I mean that complimentary. So I get that. You too, right? I mean, like, that could happen. Oh, somebody's small. She's great. No. But, like, in general, I understand the difference, but, like, good. I'm glad it was caught on tape. The only problem is there can't be in-game penalties. It's not like you can give a team 15 yards because the ref screwed up. Also, I don't
4: know. I'm not saying. What I'm saying is find another line judge. This guy needs to be.
5: We know that?
4: No. First of all, I'm not going to. If an official gets hurt, the crew figures out a way to be able to officiate the game and move forward. But what I'm saying is, and I don't know who found this out, or whether or not they knew this happened in real time or whether it was something after the fact, but now that the league office has the information, they can act on it. There needs to be some form of discipline. There needs to be a fine. There needs to be a suspension. There needs to be something considered toward Jeff Seaman in terms of his availability to continue to be involved in refereeing NFL games. Because that type of behavior toward players is unacceptable. Bro, they ain't coming to see you, Jeff Seaman. They're coming to see the players.
5: So,
4: all right?
5: Yeah. Wait, two follow-ups on this. Number one, are you suggesting if that video went viral during the game, which I think it did, I think it was as the game was going, you're saying in your mind it would have been the right move for the league to toss him, in essence, from the game?
4: Treat it as if the official
5: got
4: hurt.
5: Okay. All right.
4: Treat it as if he got hurt.
5: And what my question was also, would we know that? In other words, a lot of times when these ref penalties occur by the leagues, they don't publicize it. Are you saying if they are to fine or suspend him, they need to actually make it public and make an example of poor behavior here?
4: Yeah, the apology needs to be as loud as the disrespect is. And that was disrespectful to say that to Trey McBride. It's disrespectful for any official to cuss at a player.
5: I mean, they ruled it disrespectful for Vrabel to cuss at them yesterday, and they gave the Patriots a penalty. I mean, it should work both ways, to your point.
4: No question about it.
5: Upon further review, here on Unsportsmanlike on ESPN Radio, presented by Progressive Insurance, every single Monday, 7 a.m. Eastern. 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
11: Back to school season means backpacks, schedules, and busy mornings. But there's one thing a lot of families forget to plan for. What happens when school germs start spreading and someone gets sick? Joining us now is Dr. Peter McCullough with some smart ways to be prepared before the school year begins. So, Doctor, back to school is exciting, but it also seems to be the time of year that families start getting sick again. Why does this season hit so many households?
14: Because people miss an opportunity, and that is to use nasal sprays and throat sprays twice a day preventively. These have been shown to reduce the common cold, flu, RSV, and other viral infections, but it has to be done twice a day on a regular basis.
11: What are some of the most common health issues that families run into once the school season does start?
14: The kids are back in school, they're coughing, they're sneezing, and they clearly spread viruses and other illnesses. 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
11: So is that what you recommend parents do now so that they're not scrambling later? 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
14: 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After routine preventive measures are taken, the last thing we want to do is have a child get so sick that they need to go into the urgent care or emergency room for IV antibiotics. We can use oral antivirals and antibiotics at home under the guidance of doctors through the guidebook and on telemedicine.
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18: I'm just a little sick of them, that's all. I'm sick of them being great. You know why I'm sick of it? Because Patrick Mahomes and the Chiefs have been so great that he does not have a true rival. And I love rivalries in sports. I want there to be another quarterback that we can actually hold up against Patrick Mahomes, and there can be that battle for greatness. And right now we don't have it. So I have a little bit of Chiefs fatigue. Yes, I do. Like, stop being so great. It's annoying.
5: We're on Sportsmanlike here on ESPN Radio. 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Chiefs Raiders, great game yesterday. The Chiefs win that game over the previously undefeated Raiders, 30-27. Kansas City's 4-0, Raiders 3-1. But very quickly, something happened. I walked in on, and I think it's important that you tell the world the story.
18: Oh, no, no.
5: Cece, it is important that she conveys this. She was talking about this.
4: Yeah, you gotta come clean. Even though I appreciate you repping.
18: Support.
4: You gotta come clean about what you did.
5: What happened yesterday, Smalls?
4: There was an error in judgment on your part.
5: And not just that you thought the Chiefs wouldn't make the playoffs.
18: Oh, hold on. I said that the Raiders would not finish in last place. Now, I said the Chiefs could finish in last place. That was wrong.
5: I've been told to avoid that.
4: You were part right?
18: 50%, but you know, sometimes we get partial credit for our work. Maybe okay. Not kids today on homework, but sometimes we do. So I had an incident, kind of 2/2 incidents
22: at the Eagles-Rams game in Philly yesterday. We know Eagles fans are intense, and I got to witness it firsthand. Those people are absolutely unhinged, complimentary. Right. But I did have a bit of an error in judgment, but let me explain. Last year, Thursday Night Football, Giants, Eagles at MetLife, we went to the game because it was CeCe's homecoming. Obviously won a Super Bowl with the Giants. It was very cool to get to go there and experience that with him. Now, your lovely wife, who we all adore, she works for Joe Malone. They had a pop-up at the stadium that day, which was very cool. So we got to go support her, see her, and they were giving out clear bags for people to bring to MetLife Stadium whenever they returned that had the NY logo on the one side. Again, clear bag, so it's hard to see. Mm-hmm. And then on the strap, it says Joe Malone and New York Giants.
4: Yes.
22: So I'm getting ready to go to the Eagles game yesterday. Obviously, they hate the Giants. However, normally when I go to sporting events, I don't need a clear bag because we're going as media. So we have different access and we're allowed to bring different things. So I'm getting ready to leave yesterday and I think, oh my gosh, I'm going as a fan. I need a clear bag. I don't have one. And then I thought to myself, self, you have that one from the Giants game from Joe Malone. So I grabbed it, threw all my stuff in it. We're off to Philly. I had turned the bag inside out so you can't see the NY logo, but there was a little thing on the strap. When I tell you, even in the rain and kind of halfway under a poncho, I didn't have one baby toe on the concrete in that parking lot before some woman was like, hey, what is this? You're repping the Giants? Who are you? You a Giants fan? What are we doing here? And I was like, oh my God, no, it was free. Go Birds. Like, what are you going to beat me? I'm like, what is happening? And so they were not pleased with me. Then I get into the stadium. We're trying to walk to our seats. Some dude's like, you Giants fan? And, you know, it's kind of like the head nod, like a threatening question. Like, are you a Giants fan? I was like, no, no, no, no. Not a Giants fan, just a free bag. If it's free, it's me. I was nervous that it might get a
4: you couldn't even,
22: a little
4: you
22: more
4: couldn't
22: intense.
4: Even defend yourself with the truth and saying you're a Packers fan.
22: Well, that wasn't going to help me. You think they were going to forgive that?
4: I'm a Packers fan.
22: I know it's not in the division, but you think they were going to be like, oh, cool, you're a Packers fan? No.
5: There seems to be consensus that this is on you, though, that they were talking junk to you and they were, like, threatening to you, which I'm not suggesting they should be, but everyone is saying this is on you.
22: That I shouldn't have brought it in?
5: You brought a Giants bag to an Eagles game.
22: I didn't have another bag. It was pouring down rain.
4: It's complicated. Like, if you don't have a clear bag, they're not going to let you in.
22: They're not going to let you in.
4: It's hard to go to an NFL game and spend, what, 5 hours when you consider the tailgate, all the time it takes to get into the stadium, watching the game, and then leaving. Like, for a five-hour excursion, not to have anything other than a wallet is ridiculous.
22: And it was raining.
4: So you need a bag to
5: That's
4: carry
5: fine.
4: Stuff.
5: You got
4: to
5: know you can't bring a Giants bag to a game.
4: So you're supposed to buy a clear Eagles bag?
5: Well, buy any kind of clear bag. You could probably buy one of those I Love New York stores
22: the
5: for like
22: morning
5: $5.
22: Of, yeah. As I'm racing to the train to get there?
5: Come on. Vegas East, is this on her?
15: This is completely on Michelle. I don't condone any vitriol that you receive, but the fact that you did is not surprising whatsoever. Why could you not cover the logo at all? Was there any way to hide the fact that you had a Giants bag and an Eagles game? Again, even saying that sentence just makes you sound clinically insane.
5: That's true.
4: Could you have used a Sharpie and just under the NY logo say NY and then cross it out and say sucks? I don't know how you make it Eagles friendly, but is there a way you can doctor it where you can say, no, I hate the Giants just like you. I hate them so much that I have this free bag and I marked it out and I said the Giants suck.
5: Great call.
22: I did try to temper the feelings of agitations, the agita, by just being like, go Birds.
5: No, no, people are not going to believe you.
22: Kind of works.
5: To CeCe's point.
22: All you have to do is say go Birds.
15: That does work. That does go a long way in Philly.
5: You have one thing in your hand right now. What is it?
22: A Sharpie.
5: What could you have used on that bag?
22: Well, I leave in the studio.
5: Okay.
22: It's too much to ask
5: you to get another Sharpie.
4: I'm with Smalls on this one. I'm not going out of my way to buy another clear bag.
22: Right.
4: When I already have one that was free. That's literally just wasting money.
22: For a couple hours of my life,
4: your life was in jeopardy, though.
5: Yeah.
22: An elderly man pushed me with both hands. An elderly man.
5: Well, that's not okay.
22: Well, then someone next to me, like, elbowed him, was like, hey. And I was like, yeah. And then I thought, you know.
5: You get into a fight?
22: But then I thought, you know what? I kind of appreciate that. I felt like I got the full Philly experience. Mm. I got heckled. I got pushed. I had a great cheesesteak. said go Birds a couple times. It was a great time.
15: And
22: now, I was a little scared.
5: Mm. Well, you think you avoided with that great story that everyone is going to now, at Evco Radio, at M. Smallman, at Chris Canty 99, if you want to tweet, whose fault is it? Is it Small's fault or the Eagles fans? Yeah, is it Small's fault or the Eagles fans that she got heckled bringing a Giants bag into an Eagles game?
15: I think this might be the first poll where 0% of people vote one way.
5: In favor of Michelle, of
15: course. That's correct.
5: Yeah. You think you avoided the Chiefs. You didn't. We're getting to this.
22: I tried my best to filibuster.
5: Listen, we all have had bad takes. You thinking the Chiefs could flirt with last place.
22: Because
5: terrible.
22: I thought the Raiders would be better.
5: You thinking the Chiefs could flirt with last place is all-time bad. We'll explain why at UnsportsESPN on Twitter for that poll. Next, we're on SportsMinLike, presented by Progressive Insurance.
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4: 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The Chiefs are 4-0. They beat the Raiders 30-27. Wide receiver issues in terms of injuries. Tyquan Thornton with a really ugly injury, unfortunately, with his ankle. Terrible, terrible injury. Oh. He had over 100 yards and two touchdowns in this game. And Rashee Rice also got hurt in the game. But Mahomes and K-9 were amazing. Patrick Mahomes, 15-30, 225, two touchdowns. And Kenneth Walker III, 22 carries, 177 yards, two touchdowns, two late touchdowns off of the fumble on the kick return. And they did a tremendous job late in that game. That was a great win for the Chiefs. And really give the Raiders credit because they went toe-to-toe with the Chiefs. But as we're looking at the Raiders and the Chiefs yesterday, let's start with the Chiefs. Kenneth Walker, I think we're all in agreement, best offseason acquisition by anyone?
5: No question about it. And when Mahomes was injured last year, there's been those reports out there that he was watching a lot of football, watching a lot of tape, and he kept messaging Brent Veach saying, we need to get him, we need to get him. And every time he would have a big moment in the playoffs and in the Super Bowl, Patrick Mahomes would be like, yeah, I don't know if we're going to be able to get him. There's a reason why he wanted him, and good on the Chiefs for going out there and giving Patrick Mahomes that weapon, especially in a season where he was coming off injury and you didn't know what he was going to look like at the outset.
2: 14 straight wins for Kenneth Walker III.
5: Incredible.
2: 14
5: He's awesome.
2: Straight wins. Are the Chiefs the best team in the NFL?
6: Yes. Caveat, though, they're going to have to get some help at wide receiver. And I don't know if this is like the time and space to go after a guy like Tyreek Hill, but they're going to have to add to that receiving core. They need some bodies, period. Right, you want guys that can contribute, but you also just need live bodies in the wide receiver room because the Tyquan Thornton injury seems like that's going to be a longer-term injury. We'll see what happens with the Rashee Rice that looked like a hammy. So I just you're going to need reliable targets for Patrick Mahomes. They've got it rolling right now with that offense because you do have a guy in the backfield that does dictate front and coverage. It makes life easier for Mahomes, but you've got to have receivers to be able to hit those shots over the top of defenses. And right now, I just don't know that they do have any of those guys. So, yeah, I love what I've seen from K-9. I love the version of Mahomes that we're getting, multiple touchdown passes in every single game this season. But you've got to have weapons on the outside in order for the passing game to continue to have this level of productivity.
2: So when you're looking at the wide receiver position for them, and Nuno points out to me that even before the injuries, they were looking at Tyreek Hill, which we have, you know, we've speculated. I've put out there for like years now. He's going to come back. He's going to come back. Still hasn't come back, so I'm wrong at this point.
5: But they've been in contact with he and his team.
2: Yeah, and he has to come back understanding, like, you're not that dude. You just got to join this team. And hopefully, if he does, for their sake, that's what will happen. Are there teams now, though, across the league that you would look at and say we're kind of inches away?
6: He might not, but here's the thing. He might not be that dude anymore. But he might be that dude when he's with the Chiefs.
2: Oh,
6: just
2: no,
6: like
2: no.
6: Debo Samuel is that dude when he was the 49ers.
5: And not
6: he's, not, he's not Debo anybody else, anywhere else. But when he's with the 49ers, he's special. Maybe that's what it is with Tyreek Hill. He may not be, you know, Cheetah when it comes to, you know, 31 other teams. But when he's with the Kansas City Chiefs, it unlocks the best version of him and it leads to a more explosive version of that offense.
5: And specifically with Eric Bieniemy as the offensive coordinator.
6: Yes.
5: I think that we need to acknowledge that this version we're seeing of the Chiefs, a huge contributing factor is that Eric Bieniemy is back as the OC. And Tyreek Hill clearly blossomed and was used in such an effective manner with Eric Bieniemy in that position. So, yeah, maybe for other organizations it might not be the same fit. For this team, this OC, and this quarterback, it's worth taking a chance on.
2: I'm glad you guys walked down this path. Let me be very clear on something. The concept when people are critical of she or he

0: they're only good with them. Not my problem. It is not my problem if I'm Kansas City, if Eric Bieniemy is only good with me.
1: This is very pointed at Josh McDaniels.
0: Josh McDaniels saying, there's more. But there's more.
2: It's true.
0: It's not.
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1: Both, I'm not going to play running back anymore. Look who seems to be totally fine playing running back yet again. It is not my problem if I'm San Francisco, if Washington can't figure out what to do with him. And same thing for Kansas City. It is not my problem, to CeCe's point, if people can't figure out with Eric Bieniemy, too small as what you said, or Tyreek Hill, doesn't matter. Like, we need to get in this space where we're complimenting the partnerships that work, even if they don't work somewhere else. Who cares? Oh, Draymond wouldn't be good with the Pistons. Who cares? He's a Hall of Famer with the Warriors. It's not my problem if I'm the Warriors. Like, this guy is great for me and with us. And that's what you have with Kansas City. And that's where other teams could be concerned about the idea of Tyreek Hill going there. But maybe Kansas City is not. I also think when we're talking about best offseason acquisitions, Kirk Cousins is up there, too.
2: Unbelievable.
3: I was going to say Clint Kubiak.
2: Oh, yeah, that one,
1: well,
2: too.
1: Yeah, the Raiders in general.
3: The
1: Dean.
3: That was my big takeaway from yesterday's game. It had nothing to do with the Kansas City Chiefs.
2: Me, too.
3: My big takeaway was the what was going on with the Raiders. They're legit. Like, Evan, I keep telling you, like, how many more wins do the Raiders have to run into until we take them seriously as a good football team? I think we're there now, man.
2: We did it with a loss.
3: Based on how they played yesterday, man, because, listen, It could have been within them to fold after that fumble on the kickoff return where Bosses has the peanut punch and the Chiefs kickoff team gets it out. They set up another opportunity. The Chiefs are able to capitalize on it. It's a 14-point swing between the Chiefs touchdown, the turnover, and another touchdown. The Raiders could have folded when it was 30-19, but they didn't. They come back right back down, 5 plays, 65 yards for a touchdown. They force a 3-and-out, get the ball back. Kirk Cousins drives the ball into the red zone before the game ends up ending on an interception. But the Raiders were game to give the Chiefs a game yesterday. And that speaks volumes to me because I think Kansas City is the best team in the NFL. And the Raiders were right there looking at them in their eyes. So we'll see what ends up happening, but that's a really good football team. We kept talking about the Raiders potentially falling out of it. Will they trade Max Crosby away at the deadline? Will they trade away other pieces that teams might be attracted to? Y'all, the way the Raiders are playing, this is a team that can be in the wild card. This is a team that can be second in the AFC West. That's how good they are. And I didn't see it coming. I did not. I thought this team had significant issues from flaws from a personnel standpoint. Turns out that they don't. It's a quality football team.
1: Which win over an AFC West opponent was more impressive than yesterday? Kansas City over the Raiders or the Niners over the Broncos?
3: Well, the Broncos weren't the Broncos, but everybody that got hurt. Pat Bryant got hurt. Patrick Surtain got hurt in the second quarter.
1: Riley Moss
3: right before halftime. Riley Moss got hurt. Everybody got hurt for them. So, I mean, I don't know how much stock I can put into that.
1: I mean, San Francisco won by 10 points. There was injuries there. Kyle Juszczyk got hurt for the Niners. And obviously the Niners, as we know,
3: were 10 points, but it was a little bit skewed. I mean, it came down to it was a 3-point game right before the 2-minute warning when you had the George Kittle tight end screen and he takes it to the house for a touchdown.
1: By the way, like he's talking about looking young.
3: His burst is incredible. I feel like all of those players in San Francisco, they either found the fountain of youth one Sunday or they're banged up and they're out of the lineup the next Sunday. I don't know what it is.
2: There's no in-between.
3: There is no in-between with guys from San Francisco, man. If they're out there, they're going to look like they're in their prime.
2: Yeah.
3: If they get banged up, they're going to be out for a month. I just don't know. I just don't know with the 49ers.
1: Their play design is so awesome. They do they do little things with the ball, like where Purdy will run a play action and you'll think he's going to roll one way and rolls another way. And like these little tiny things that you notice, you're like, they're so ahead of everyone else seemingly in their rhythm on an offense, regardless of who's out there. Just where's the guy who's open? That's it. Where's the guy who's open? Hit your drop, like step into, like they're really good. I think when you look around the league right now, I look at San Francisco, Kansas City, Jacksonville as the teams that really jump out at me right now. Am I missing any that you would say? I don't mean to be disrespectful towards Minnesota, but when I'm watching that game, they beat the Dolphins yesterday. Literally during the broadcast.
3: You ain't going to win a lot of games kicking 5 field goals.
1: Well, they've won 2 games without scoring touchdowns so far.
3: I understand that. I'm just saying that's not sustainable.
1: Right. But when I'm watching that game and they're talking about, they're still trying to find plays that work for Kyler Murray. And I get it. First year there. He's on a 1-year deal. You're going to run out of time before you find plays that work for him. But I mean, and again, I'm not trying to be disrespectful.

0: disrespectful towards Cleveland or Baltimore. I kind of look at it, Jacksonville, Kansas City, San Francisco. Oh, Seattle.
1: Seattle, yeah. That's
0: I'm sorry. Yes, you're right about that. That's I guess, the four teams, two in each conference. Yeah, Seattle and San Francisco play this week. Kansas City and Jacksonville. Those feel like the big four right now for me.
1: But right below there on another tier, as a team that's impressed me, and I think a lot of us the most so far through 4 weeks, is the Raiders. They were right there. When they got the ball to end that game, I thought, are they going to do it? Are they going to come back?
2: I'm going to be honest with you. There's another team out there, and maybe this is just confirmation bias for me. Chicago Bears.
1: I was going to throw them in there, too.
2: Hey, man.
1: How many
2: teams can say they've won games with three different starting quarterbacks this season? Like, Chicago Bears, their defense is a lot better than everybody thought it would be coming into this season.
0: Of your Super Bowl pick, you picked Bears and Broncos. Of your Super Bowl pick, you feel better about the NFC than the AFC. You feel better about the Bears right now.
2: Yeah.
0: And yours was the Bills.
1: No, Broncos. I had Broncos, Seahawks.
0: Who do you feel better about?
1: Seattle,
2: yeah.
1: For sure.
0: I have an easy one. Hey, I'd say Kansas City.
2: Listen, my opinion is subject to change if Sean Payton decides he's going to take over Blake Hawkins.
1: Which he may.
2: I'm just saying the volume on that conversation is getting louder and louder. Listen, no disrespect to Davis Webb. He may well end up being a very good play caller into the future. But for the here and now with the team that's firmly in their Super Bowl window, hey, man, hey. Hey, Sean, it's hard to justify the offense continuing to look the way it's looking when you have one of the best play callers over the last quarter century in the National Football League.
0: I mean, and there are two losses this year so far at Kansas City, at San Francisco, which are great teams, as we know. They scored 24 points combined. And in one of their wins against Jacksonville, which is a very impressive win, they scored 20 total points. This is not a high-powered offense all of a sudden. And, yeah, they have one of the best offensive minds ever as the head coach, not calling plays. So definitely something to keep an eye on. But yes, Kansas City, you guys both said more impressive win for Kansas City over the Raiders than the Niners over the Broncos because the injuries with Denver, but also the level of play that the Vegas Raiders are playing at, which Smalls before the season, did say, be surprised by the Raiders. And she was right. Did you buy the Raiders hat from Lids?
1: I should have given it to our makeup artist, Lou, who's a huge Raiders fan.
0: Now, why is that?
1: Because of Fernando Mendoza is not playing. However, we could have given...
2: He ain't going to play no time. So
1: not with the way Kirk Cousins is playing, but we should have given her a Raiders hat because fall sports are here and there's no better time to gear up for your favorite team. 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
1: Back to school season means backpacks, schedules, and busy mornings. But there's one thing a lot of families forget to plan for. What happens when school germs start spreading and someone gets sick? Joining us now is Dr. Peter McCullough with some smart ways to be prepared before the school year begins. So, Doctor, back to school is exciting, but it also seems to be the time of year that families start getting sick again. Why does this season hit so many households?
2: Because people miss an opportunity, and that is to use nasal sprays and throat sprays twice a day preventively. These have been shown to reduce the common cold, flu, RSV, and other viral infections, but it has to be done twice a day on a regular basis.
1: What are some of the most common health issues that families run into once the school season does start?
2: The kids are back in school, they're coughing, they're sneezing, and they clearly spread viruses and other illnesses. And so it's important to be ready at home with a medical emergency kit so as parents, you can handle issues that come up with the children and avoid going to the urgent care.
1: So is that what you recommend parents do now so that they're not scrambling later? 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
2: For sure. After routine preventive measures are taken, the last thing we want to do is have a child get so sick that they need to go into the urgent care or emergency room for IV antibiotics. We can use oral antivirals and antibiotics at home under the guidance of doctors through the guidebook and on telemedicine.
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6: This is not the most important meal of the day.
7: Like, I don't eat a meal until lunch either, but I usually have a protein bar. I have to make sure that I eat enough to get me through the show, but not too much when I'm asleep during the show, like Nuna.
8: Nuna, you're asleep? You're awake?
9: Ugh. I'm over it. I'm sick and tired and over it.
6: Get a life.
10: Each and every day at this time, our producer, Pat Costello, gives us items in and around sports, entertainment, his life that he is over. Patrick.
11: Guys, I'm officially a mountain climber.
12: What?
11: I climbed a mountain on Saturday.
12: Congrats.
11: This is basically... What,
7: can I ask you, why and with who?
11: Just by myself, and it wasn't that big of a mountain. It was pretty small. It was basically just a nice hike. Here's what they don't tell you about climbing mountains. Harder than it looks. Hard to get up a mountain. Harder to get back down. I got lost on the way back down. Eventually found my path, but...
10: Were you nervous to go alone, safety-wise?
7: Yeah, that's what I was thinking.
11: Nah, it was like, it's just like a trail, basically. And there were other people there.
7: But if it was a trail, then how'd you get lost?
11: Because I lost the trail.
10: I'm with Pat on that. I get lost on trails all the time.
12: How?
10: Because there's like, you could veer off, you could go one way or the other.
8: Why are you veering off of the designated trail that helps guide you up and down a mountain in the wilderness?
10: You don't realize that they're veer offs. You think it's the trail you went up or whatever. There's multiple paths. You don't realize it in the moment.
11: Yeah, at one point I was literally climbing up like rocks to get back to where I thought the trail was. But I figured it out. I met a cool dog. That was fun.
7: You met a wild dog on the trail?
11: No, it wasn't a wild dog. It was somebody's dog. The dog's name was Chloe. The owner, I don't know what her name was.
7: But I thought you said you went by yourself.
11: There were people there.
7: Oh, there were other people?
11: Yeah, there were other people.
7: Okay.
11: There was a guy who was running. I don't know how he was running. He was out there just like a casual run. There were more rocks on the ground than I've ever seen in any place.
10: Guy was running up the mountain?
11: Yeah, he was running up the mountain.
10: Good for
11: who
10: him.
11: Do you think you are, Rocky?
10: Maybe.
11: I rolled my ankle on the way down.
7: Pat, what compelled you to go mountain climbing this weekend?
11: I drove past it before, and then it was a nice day on Saturday, and I wanted to go outside. So I was like, yeah. I didn't really know what I was getting into. I didn't look into it at all.
7: Did you hear about the reputation of this mountain?
11: No, I did no research.
7: So you just saw the mountain and said, hey, I want to go conquer that mountain today.
11: Yeah.
13: What's the mountain?
11: I don't know what it's even called.
8: Great.
12: What?
13: You don't know where you were?
8: Did you pack?
11: It was like 10 minutes from me.
8: Did you pack snacks and water and sustenance if...
11: No.
8: You know, God forbid,
7: no trail
8: you get
7: mix?
8: Lost on the mountain?
11: No, I didn't
13: Everest.
11: Yeah, I was listening to music the whole time. Yeah, okay. It wasn't like a... It took me like an hour to get up.
8: He got lost.
11: Only a little lost.
13: Trails are confusing sometimes.
10: I agree.
8: Right, but you should pack snacks just in case.
7: Pat, how long did it take you to climb the mountain?
11: Like an hour up and an hour back down.
8: Not bad.
11: It wasn't that bad. It was beautiful, though.
8: great weather.
11: I'm officially a mountain climber.
6: About that.
3: Is it something that you would consider doing again?
11: Oh, yeah. I'm going to definitely go back there once autumn hits a little bit more.
13: And once you figure out where you went.
3: So you're going to climb the same mountain again?
11: Yeah, why not?
3: I would think that you would want to explore and try different mountains.
11: Pat, maybe I will.
14: Can you give Cam the address so he can look up and do stats and information about the mountain?
13: I've probably climbed it. I've done a decent amount of hikes in Connecticut. I'd like to know where he went.
8: So I just looked it up. There is no official size requirement for a landform to be a mountain, so technically anyone who climbs a mountain is a mountain climber.
11: This is what I'm saying.
8: So
11: I'm going to put it on my resume.
8: Pat is a mountain climber.
11: Here's what makes me feel a little bit less accomplished. As I was coming down, there was a guy who was walking up it with flip-flops on.
14: No, that's on that guy. Don't get in your head with that. That's crazy. That's
11: it was
14: not
11: crazy,
14: right.
11: Especially because he went, hey, there's a snake back there.
8: Oh, gosh. No.
14: That's ridiculous.
11: Flip-flops is a crazy move.
8: Yeah, you get so dirty. And it's not great for your feet gripping the terrain.
13: Your first thought is you get dirty.
8: Well,
14: I mean, you happen to be right, but I was thinking the gripping and then like, yeah, I would go with that.
8: Think about how gross your feet are going to be when you get back into your car after the mountain climb? No, pass.
14: All right, Pat, next one.
11: Here's why I had a terrible night last night. So I rolled over in bed. It's about 2 a.m. Took a drink of water. There's something in the water. I spit it out. It's dark, obviously. It's 2 a.m. And I just went back to sleep. I was like, what? I was tired. My alarm goes off pretty soon. So it wasn't until morning that I learned that I had drank a cockroach.
14: Oh my God.
11: I almost called out of work. I was like, do you think if I called Nuno right now?
14: You spit it back out, you said.
11: Yeah, I spit it back out.
14: But it touched your lips, obviously.
11: I was well aware that there was a bug in my mouth.
8: But not just any bug. A cockroach.
11: It was a cockroach.
14: Did you take a picture of it for social?
11: No.
14: Come on, Pat.
8: Ew, Pat.
11: I'm taking a picture of the cockroach
8: so
11: that I drank.
8: Sickening.
11: Yeah, Michelle, I wasn't super pumped about it.
8: But now you also have to be concerned that you have cockroaches in your apartment.
3: So this is like the water that's by your bed?
11: It was my water bottle. It had climbed into my water bottle.
14: Wait, what?
13: Oh, no, that's so much worse.
3: Cockroaches had gotten into the water bottle.
13: So much worse.
11: Crawled into like the straw part of my water bottle.
8: Oh, my God.
3: So you got to toss the water bottle now.
8: Burn it.
3: Yeah, it's got to go, right?
11: I don't know. It's a great water bottle. I don't want to get rid of it.
13: I think you have to.
3: I think the water bottle. R.I.P. to that water bottle, man. You got to get another one.
8: There's a ton of water bottles out there.
3: Yeah, bro.
11: Also, Michelle, I don't have to wonder if there are cockroaches in my apartment. There are cockroaches in my apartment.
3: Oh, boy.
11: I have traps all over the place. They're not doing well.
3: Well, apparently the traps ain't deterring.
11: Yeah, the traps are not helping.
8: Maybe just put water all over the apartment and they'll drown.
14: Trust me, I can relate. I live in the woods. I can relate to that. It's awful.
13: No, you live on a mountain. That's the first mountain Pat's actually ever climbed.
8: Yeah, that's true.
11: That's true, yeah.
8: Actually, so we're all mountain climbers because we've been to Evan's house.
3: There we go.
8: Oh, my God, Pat. I am so sorry that happened.
3: I feel bad for you, Pat.
11: It was not great. No, it was not a great way to wake up in the morning. When I rolled over, I was like, yep, it was a cockroach.
3: That is very traumatic to wake up in the morning that way.
14: If somehow we could grant you one experience all over again, you had to either experience your Eagles blowing that lead or drinking the cockroach again, which one would you choose? Which one was a better experience?
11: Drinking the cockroach.
14: Was better than the Eagles blowing the lead.
11: Yeah, I would rather have to deal with that again than watch the Eagles do what they did.
3: I think Pat would drink a cockroach intentionally if that meant his Eagles won yesterday.
14: Oh, good question. So if you had to drink the cockroach right now, but it meant that the Eagles held on to the 20-10 lead and Small stayed there the whole time.
11: Yeah, give me the cockroach.
14: You want a cockroach.
13: Let's go. Right. That's a fan right there.
8: Yuck.
14: Next one, Pat.
11: Well, something slightly less yuck. I think flavored bagels are terrible. I bought I think it was like a cinnamon bagel because I've never really had a flavored bagel.
3: Yeah, I'm out on that.
11: It was terrible.
14: You're saying not with the topping, like everything.
8: I like a blueberry bagel.
14: You ever had a rye bagel?
3: Yes.
14: Excellent. Yeah.
11: I just feel like...
14: He doesn't like pumpernickel,
8: I'm sure.
3: Our nickname is Marble Rye.
14: Right, I know, but that's bread, not bagels.
11: I just feel like we nailed it. Like
8: bread is a bagel. Bagels and bread are in the same family.
14: Bread. Can you say
8: what?
14: Everyone knows
8: the family.
3: Oh, it's different. That's bread, not a bagel.
8: Yeah, okay.
14: What difference? Everybody
8: bagel's
14: knows.
8: Definitely in the bread family. Bread.
11: Yeah, but if I said, can I have some bread and you handed me a bagel, I'd look at you funny.
14: Thank you, Pat.
8: True.
14: That's what I was saying. He just said it better.
13: So you just don't like sweet bagels?
11: Yeah, it just wasn't good. I feel like we nailed it with the like the plain bagel is a perfect vehicle.
8: Everything?
11: Or like even like a sesame seed bagel.
13: That's anti-everything.
11: Everything
13: bagel,
11: is doing
3: the
11: too
3: onion
11: much.
3: Bagel, but all of those are okay.
8: Did you say the everything bagel is doing too much?
11: Yeah.
8: You haven't had the right everything bagel.
14: What about pumpernickel? Do you like pumpernickel, Pat?
11: Can't say I've ever had it.
3: Mm. Not surprising.
13: How about nag bagel?
3: Oh, mocha moose.
14: We're not sportsmanlike, presented by Progressive.
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28: The Rams were down 20-10 in the fourth quarter in Philadelphia. They come back to beat the Eagles 24-20.
29: Strong left. They run it left. Kyren to the edge of stiff arm. Turns it down the numbers. Stays on his feet.
0: Philadelphia.
1: For us to take the lead with, you know, plenty of time where they had to use all their timeouts.

0: thought it was really well executed. Damn proud of him.
1: ESPN LA, 710, Rams Radio Network, 20-10, Phillies up late, Smalls goes home, Philly blows it. Not that Smalls is an Eagles fan, but got invited to the game, went to the game on her NFL world tour of seeing as many games and as many different stadiums this year as possible, and she gave the Eagles fans good luck until she walked out that door, and the Rams obviously come back and win that game. 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
2: He's repping now.
1: He's wearing the shirt after they got destroyed, Virginia, that is, by FSU. Anyway, we will avoid that, Mike T, and we will ask you as to what happened to the Eagles late in this game with their meltdown.
3: Yeah, I think it's more the inverse, Evan, which is what happened to the Rams early in the game. And, you know, there's a lot of data that shows when West Coast teams play that 1 p.m. start, they don't get off to good starts, and that's what happened. I thought Matt Stafford just didn't throw the ball well. He kind of dirted the ball in the flat a couple of times. And Kyren Williams, to me, kind of got the engine going. And once they got going, they were clearly the better team yesterday. I think Philadelphia, to be candid, I think their injuries and their departures have caught up to them. You know, you think about Reed Blankenship, Jalen Phillips, Brandon Graham. You know, Jonathan Grenard comes over, he gets hurt. And then, and probably think about what they're trying to overcome on the other side of the ball. Lane Johnson's a Hall of Fame right tackle. He's out. Cam Jurgens goes in for Landon Dickerson at left guard. Drew Kendall goes in at center. A.J. Brown goes to New England. Devontae Smith gets hurt. Dallas Goedert gets hurt. Saquon Barkley gets hurt. You know, at some point, that catches up to you.
4: Mr. T, all that being said, you had the ball goal to go at the two-yard line with two chances to get it into the end zone, and you don't come through. I wanted to ask you about the decision that Nick Sirianni made to go for it on fourth down, up 10 early in the fourth quarter. Did you agree with it? Did you agree with the play call? And if not, which was worse, the decision to go for it or the play call itself?
3: Yeah, I think decision-making, CC, is contextual. And what I mean by that is if you have Landon Dickerson, Lane Johnson, Saquon, I think you really think about going for it, but you're clearly decimated at this point in offense. I kick the field goal, make your opponent score two touchdowns at that point. Your defense is certainly playing well enough at points in that game. So regardless of what the data may have said, I think sometimes you have to look at things and say, hey, look, I got my B team out there. We're just completely, you know, again, major injuries to their best players on offense. I think kicking the field goal was the right decision.
2: Mike T, let's go to a negative end of the spectrum. We have some teams that have started 0-4 that weren't necessarily expecting to be there. The Texans, the Bucks, and the Chargers. In your opinion, which one of those circumstances, those situations, is the most concerning?
3: Oh, boy. You know, probably Tampa Bay, because without Baker Mayfield, and I don't think Jalen Daniels played poorly. In fact, I thought there was points yesterday he actually played well against your Packers, Michelle, but I just think it's going to be hard. They're going to have to be perfect on the defensive side of the ball and really clean on offense. Look, I thought the Chargers played outstanding football for the last, you know, quarter and a half, and if they had played anywhere close to that, they would have beaten Seattle. How Justin Herbert threw an interception on the first play of the game is inconceivable to me. With Houston, I think they're going to be okay. I know they're 0-4. I know what the stats say. I still like that team. They have arguably still a top five defense. I know it hasn't played that way. CeeDee Lamb, you know, tore them up yesterday. But at the end of the day, I think to say at the end of the season, hey, this team may come out as a 7 seed, I certainly wouldn't rule them out.
1: We're talking with the ESPN NFL front office insider Mike Tannenbaum here on Sportsmanlike presented by Progressive Insurance. Mike, how many teams in your mind off the top of your head are definitively better than the Jacksonville Jaguars right now?
3: Yeah, it's a great question. You know, I put Buffalo into that conversation for sure. And then, you know, in the NFC, you out west, I'd say those three teams, Seattle, the Rams, and the 49ers would certainly be in that conversation. But maybe not. That's about it. They're really playing well on both sides of the ball. I think that defense is somewhat underrated.
4: Mr. T, can the Detroit Lions overcome their defense this season?
3: Yeah, I think they're one of these teams, like, I don't gamble, but whatever the, you know, total points are in their next game, take the over. Like we saw last night, that's how they have to play. Again, if you think about, they're down four safeties, you know,

0: Dante Maddox as a backup. He gets hurt. They lose Kirby Joseph. They lose Brian Branch. They cut Terrion Arnold. It's not the number of injuries you have guys in the NFL. It's when you have multiple injuries at the same position, it's really hard to overcome. And I think Dan Campbell, the chief strategist, has to keep reminding the offense that, hey, look, every time we're playing four down football because we can't stop the opponent, and we're going to have to score in the 30s every week until we get some of these guys back.
1: Mike T, they lost yesterday, but it was a close one, the Raiders and Chiefs. How legit is Las Vegas right now?
0: Yeah, I think what we're seeing, Michelle, is defensively some of the N'Kobe Deans of the world are really starting to pay off, and that's a much more competent side of the ball than they've been in a number of years. I really like the veterans defensively, and then offensively, I think Kirk Cousins is exactly what we thought. You know, he's sort of like the next iteration of Alex Smith, who, again, Patrick Mahomes' rookie year, Alex Smith kept him on the bench all but one game, and that's the way Kirk Cousins is playing. My only concern about him is I don't think he moves great anymore, and when that happens, big hits follow, and then it's hard to stay healthy. And let's hope he does. I certainly hope he does. But this team is much more competitive than they've been. And, you know, as we talk about the wild card, improbably, I think the Rays will be in that conversation.
2: Mike T, you love, you did it for a living for 24 years, the transactional side of this. Have you started to think, as you always do, about hypothetical fake trades? This team is falling out of it. This team needs this player. Has your mind started to go there? Is that when it happens, a quarter of the way, let's say, through the season?
0: Absolutely. And you have to start thinking about, like, what disappointing teams are going to bite the bullet and say, hey, long term, this may be best for us. Does the Chargers say, like, Derwin James, could we get, you know, a first and something else from the Lions for Derwin James? Houston's really going to have to think long and hard about all this firepower we have on defense. Would we give up any of that? Kwame Lasseter, for example, a young, really good player to get multiple good players on the other side of the ball. I think Detroit is screaming for defensive help for them to have any chance. And then here's an interesting one that I thought about last night, guys. Is Case Keenum available in a trade? And 2 weeks ago, you'd be like, Mike, you know, there's no way, like, they'll just cut him. He'll retire and go into broadcasting or coaching. But think about if you're the Commanders, if you're the Tampa Bay Buccaneers, like, someone was going to look at that tape and say, we could squeeze 8 to 10 games out of Case Keenum. And if you're Ben Johnson and you feel good about Caleb Williams coming back and the way Tyson Bagent played yesterday, is Case Keenum available?
2: Well, that's a very interesting one. I would not think they would trade him, but CeCe and I sat here off air, so we'll bring it on air, and CeCe chime in, and then Mike can respond. And we kept going back to what was said in the broadcast. So this is not our words, but what was said in the broadcast yesterday at Minnesota Miami, where they kept saying they're trying to find plays that work with Kyler Murray. And we're like, what? I understand that, like, he hasn't played every game, et cetera, but he's only on a 1 year deal. And yes, they're undefeated. And no, the Bears wouldn't give voluntarily the Vikings an upgraded quarterback. But I mean, you said if he's competent or that position is competent, they're loaded.
3: Yeah. I mean, I made the statement, Mr. T, that can the Vikings afford to waste this team this season on the Kyler Murray experiment? And the only reason that I lean toward them staying the course at quarterback is just because I couldn't think of anybody else that would be made available that they could trade for. But this is a terrible place for them to be in because they have what I think is the best unit in all of football, their defense, and their special teams is top notch as well. It's just that they're not getting stability at the most important position in team sports. So what is the answer for the Minnesota Vikings if it's not Kyler Murray? And if they do stay the course, what is the ceiling for that team?
0: Yeah, it's first of all, I think Kyler Murray could get better. I agree with you. Like, that defense is outstanding. Brian Flores, to me, is certainly going to be in the conversation for head coaching candidate next year. I think the other place you may go to is Philadelphia and see if Tanner McKee or Andy Dalton's available, you know, as the third quarterback. But it's hard to find quarterbacks, obviously, in season. I think Chicago would trade Case Keenum to the Edmonton Eskimos before they trade him in the division. So I think that's improbable. But, you know, does Tampa Bay, does Todd Bowles say, hey, you know what, like, Case Keenum could come in and know 20 plays in a week, and we have enough good skill players on the outside that we got to win a couple of games here and right this ship. So that's where, to me, you know, Case Keenum would fit. If I'm Minnesota, again, I thought the Giants made an outstanding move, guys. I really do. J.J. McCarthy, for what they gave up, was a no-brainer. You know, $3 million next year. The cap is going to be over $300 million. It's nothing. He's 23 years old. And if we were running a team, guys, like, the verb we would use is scour. We're going to scour until we find a quarterback, and we're going to keep going. And J.J. McCarthy may not be good enough, but let's find out.
1: Mike T, we spent all last week trying to dissect what was wrong with Drake May. Did he prove this weekend that he's just fine?
0: Yeah, it's such a week-to-week existence, isn't it? And again, when he makes plays with his legs, it settles him down. It's just, there's some quarterbacks that, you know, they want to get hit early in the game, or they got to get a completion. Sometimes it's behind the line of scrimmage. To be candid, a little off topic, if I was coaching Justin Herbert, I promise you the next throw he makes is a completion. It may be on a shovel pass, but again, I think you just got to get some of these guys off to a good start. And Drake May, to me, got in rhythm early. And some of the guys they were counting on, like Romeo Doubs, came through, even though he had that improbable interception. And, you know, what we thought by close of business yesterday was the AFC being over is now an interesting two-team race. And now A.J. Brown's going to get healthy. Now, with that said, on the other side of the ball, if Buffalo gets Keon Coleman to play like that, I think that's a difference maker as well. So I thought there were a lot of interesting storylines that came out of that game yesterday.
3: Yeah, and Josh Allen turnovers is at the top of the list for me, four over the last 2 weeks. Mr. T, I do want to go back to Jags Bengals. Last week we had the question about Trevor Lawrence versus Joe Burrow. Who's the better quarterback now? Who would you rather have into the future? I'm going to pose that same question to you, and I get that it's two questions, but it's one and the same. Who's the better player right now at the quarterback position, Trevor Lawrence or Joe Burrow, and who would you rather have into the future?
0: Yeah, Trevor Lawrence is playing great right now. I probably would take Joe Burrow because I just think he is an absolute assassin. Like, he is just so locked in and doesn't care about anything else, and I think he's just has rare mental toughness and fortitude. But Trevor Lawrence is playing great football right now. And I think when you look at that, the way that team is constructed, what's impressive, Evan, I know you already brought them up, but they can beat you left-handed because now they can run the ball, and defensively they can turn the ball over. You know, Olakan's interception yesterday was a great example of that. And when you can play and win games against good teams on the road the way they did, I think they're going to be hard to beat, and I'm really impressed with Liam Cohn and the way Trevor Lawrence is playing.
2: Mike, if an assassin in a movie doesn't kill anyone, are they an assassin?
3: Facts.
2: Who is this assassin killing? I'm just curious. Like, Joe Burrow's team, he comes out after the game and he says, we should throw more. And I would say his peers, Mahomes, Lamar, Josh Allen, have all found unbelievable success by way of run first, them second. And he's saying, let's throw more. So I'm just curious, would he be hired as an assassin in that movie if he kills no one?
0: So here's what we're going to do. We're going to put a pin in that, and you're going to have 3 nights to study. And Thursday morning, my first question to the three of you is going to be that question. So you now have a homework assignment.
2: Okay. All right. So we have to look up assassins in movies. I don't want to do this in real life because I don't want to project actual, you know, assassination.
3: Sure.
2: But in movies, I'm just saying the assassin usually kills. And if the person only killed in 2021 and has had 5 years of no killing.
3: Joe Burrow does kill. His team's chances at being able to win games in the fourth quarter. Do you have that stats, Miles?
1: Joe Burrow leads the NFL with the most turnovers in the fourth quarter overtime since the start of the 2024 season. And that would be 13 turnovers total in that span.
0: And it's a great point, guys, because their offensive line is playing good football. Like, but again, I think when we're talking about these superstar quarterbacks, like, I'd be really happy if the four of us were running a team and we were driving to the stadium and Joe Burrow was our quarterback. And maybe we have to call the game a little bit different. To your point, Evan, maybe there has to be a little bit more balance. But you know, give me Joe Burrow and we'll figure out, you know, how to clean up some of those things in the fourth quarter. Cause every time they go to the stadium, they have a really good chance to win. And give Cincinnati credit that that defense is better than it's been. Like, I think their front office, for all the criticism they've gotten, has done a really good job over the last year.
2: They're in last place. But yeah, give them credit. Mike Tannenbaum, ESPN NFL front office insider. We have homework. You have homework. This we'll talk so Thursday. You are the best. It's we so love shady. You, Mike. Thank you so much.
0: Thanks, guys.
2: Mike T.
1: He's feeling good because Drake made the Patriots bounce back in a big way yesterday.
2: I was just supporting my guy over here.
3: The assassin, Joe Burrow.
1: That was actually a bar. He is an assassin if he doesn't kill anybody.
2: CeCe was physically beating the crap out of himself during that.
1: Hitting himself in the head.
2: At one point, you hit yourself in the head.
3: I did, man.
2: We'll have to explain why did CeCe punch himself? We'll discuss next. We're on Sports Tonight, presented by Progressive Insurance.
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15: Reincarnated. 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Life goes on. I need to hug my babies.
3: What are you doing? 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
1: Oh, he was awesome.
2: 17
1: yesterday.
2: Catches on his way to 38.
3: 17-38.
2: He was like, hey, what's up? Hello yesterday. And that Texans defense.
3: Well done. I'll give you credit for that.
2: Nowhere to be
3: it's
2: found.
3: Okay. It's okay.
2: All right.
3: Yeah, it was all right.
2: We just had Mike Tannenbaum on, ESPN NFL front office insider. And we were talking, amongst other things, go back in the podcast, he was great, about the number one overall versus number one overall matchup that we saw yesterday between the Jaguars and the Bengals. And it was a big topic all week last week. Who would you rather have, Joe Burrow or Trevor Lawrence? Obviously, this is what we do. We have these matchups and we make it more of a big picture kind of conversation.
3: Yeah.
2: And CeCe kind of turned that into, tell me who's better now and tell me who you would rather have moving forward. Definitively, undoubtedly, Trevor Lawrence is better in the moment right now. Okay? But the retroactively and moving forward, you could have a different discussion.
3: Sure, sure. And we respect Mike Tannenbaum's opinion. This is somebody that put together teams that contended, that went to the postseason. I think he had back-to-back AFC championship games appearances. So he knows what the hell he's doing, right?
2: So he said moving forward, he'd rather have Joe Burrow. At that moment, we had video on our screen for those watching on TV on ESPNU and for those listening at home on the radio. Thank you for driving around. We do appreciate it. Michelle and I are able to see CeCe, who sits next to us. He started punching himself in the head.
3: Yes.
1: Not once, not twice, multiple times.
3: Yeah.
2: We've worked together for 4 years. I've never seen you do that.
3: I'm getting frustrated with the discourse around the Cincinnati
2: Bengals. You don't say.
3: And Joe Burrow. Listen, I want to give them the benefit of the doubt just because, you know, the eye test tells me that Joe Burrow is a good football player. But I can't ignore the results on the field. They've been outside looking into the postseason the last 3 years, and everybody is holding on for dear life to that Super Bowl appearance that he had in the 2021 season. But when you look at the full body of work, when you take it all into consideration, the reality of what we've seen the last 3 years is a lot closer to the truth of who Joe Burrow is as a quarterback as opposed to what we got his second and third year where they went to back-to-back AFC championship games. And I just wonder how far gone does it have to get in Cincinnati before we start pointing the finger of blame at Joe Burrow, right? Right, Smalls, you gave the statistics since 2024, no quarterback has more fourth quarter turnovers than Joe Burrow.
1: Fourth quarter or overtime, mind you.
3: Exactly.
1: 13 total.
3: Exactly. Joe Burrow is 1-34 when trailing with 8 minutes or less in the fourth quarter of games. 1-34. Everybody last week came up with the excuses as to why that statistic is skewed or why we're not providing context around it. But when you consider 1-34 when trailing with 8 minutes or less in the fourth quarter, and you put that with him leading the league in fourth quarter turnovers since the start of 2024, I have to point at the quarterback as being a part of the reason why the Cincinnati Bengals can't get to the playoffs and can't contend for titles. Mm-hmm. I'm sorry. I'm not impressed with the empty calorie stats. I'm not impressed with 5,000-yard passing seasons if it doesn't equate to your team being able to get to the postseason and contend for a title. And in a year where your organization invested heavily on the defensive side of the ball, in a season where the schedule gods gifted you the easiest strength of schedule of anyone in the entire league, for you to start out 2-2 and for your team to suffer back-to-back losses due to fourth quarter turnovers that you had, when you look at the record and the only wins you have are against winless teams, I'm sorry, I think it's fair for us to ask the question of whether or not Joe Burrow can get this Cincinnati Bengals team to where they want to go. And I think it's fair for us to demand that if Joe Burrow is who everybody thinks he is, that he play much better than what he's shown throughout the course of this season.
1: Through 4 weeks in this NFL season, are we having a bit of a benefit of the doubt reckoning? Certain players or teams or units, we would always give the benefit of the doubt to, that I think we're starting to say not so much. Justin Herbert, definitively on that list,
3: no,
1: right?
3: No more benefit
1: of the doubt. No more benefit of the doubt.
3: No.
1: the Houston Texans defense. A lot of us thought, okay, that defense will figure it out. I don't know. Maybe they don't deserve the benefit of the doubt. The Green Bay Packers organization, we were like, oh, it's the Packers. They'll find a way. They'll figure it out. I don't think they get the benefit of the doubt anymore. Maybe Nick Sirianni is creeping on that list. I know some people never put him on for benefit of the doubt. Evan and I did.
6: No, his record is one of the best.
1: Yeah, okay.
6: His record is great.
1: No, it is. I hate to do it, but
6: his record is great. He's a great coach.
1: The Lions, Dan Campbell, we kind of thought they would figure it out, benefit of the doubt. I don't know if we can do that. And now we may be putting Joe Burrow on that list. I'm not ready to write it in Sharpie yet, but the numbers are the numbers. Mm-hmm. And the Bengals in general, we thought the defense was improved. They missed 12 tackles yesterday. This is a guy in Joe Burrow that Mike Tannenbaum just said was an assassin. So many of us just say, if healthy, he's going to be able to figure it out. And we see moments where that doesn't happen, especially consequential moments. They've missed the playoffs three straight seasons. I don't know if I can give them the benefit of the doubt that they're going to find a way to get back there again.
6: They better go and beat the Dolphins this coming Sunday in week five. They better go to Miami and beat the Dolphins.
2: If the standings stay the same the rest of the year and the Bengals finish in last place like they are now, is Joe Burrow in Cincinnati next year?
6: This is the mess he made, Evan.
2: Okay.
6: So is he going to bail on the mess that he made? He's got a no-trade clause, so if he decides to leave Cincinnati, it would be his decision and no one else's. Now, I don't know what that means for head coach Zach Taylor, and maybe they make Joe Burrow's decision for him if they decide to fire the head coach. Maybe he no longer wants to be there, but I gotta answer your question with a question. Mm. If this is the best that he made, then how can anybody let him off the hook if he decides that he wants to leave?
2: Oh, I don't know that they would. I just know that I kept reverting to if he's gone, if he does go, it's big market New York teams, LA, Miami. I've had another thought now to combine multiple conversations. He loves playing with his guys, right? So I'm gonna bring up a name. Herschel Walker, you did it once. Will you do it again? Will Minnesota give up a gazillion picks to put him with Justin Jefferson, one of his guys?
1: Ooh.
2: I mean, you're talking about it. They got to figure out a quarterback. They have the best unit. I'm just thinking aloud here. A team's in first place in Minnesota, 4-0, with two games they haven't scored a touchdown. A team is technically in last place, the Bengals, with an assassin at quarterback. CCS one-liners next. We're on Sportsmanlike, presented by Progressive Insurance.
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6: What are we doing? 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
6: 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One-liners, one take. Help you to recap five games that happened in the Week 4 slate. Everybody ready to go?
1: Let's go.
6: Evan going?
33: I'm ready.
6: Michelle's moment?
1: I'm ready, CC.
6: All right, let's roll.
30: Colts versus Commanders from London.
6: The NFL should pay tariffs to everyone that watched Daniel Jones against two backup quarterbacks across the pond, Marcus Mariota and Evan's guy, Ethan Kaliakmanis.
34: I think that guy's good.
1: Who do you think's good?
33: Ethan Kaliakmanis.
6: Kaliakmanis.
33: Him, the Rutgers guy. When Jason McCourty comes in this week, we have to ask him.
1: Yeah, for sure.
33: I was impressed with that guy. I don't know why. I'm watching that game, and I'm like, I think he can sling it a little bit. I kind of like this guy. But
6: that was an awful football game.
33: Oh, I never defended the game.
6: It was an awful football game.
33: Yeah, it was bad. It was bad. But I thought that guy was pretty good. 30-13, yes. But I have to be fair, and I don't mean to be rude towards London. I lived there for a little bit. It's amazing. I don't think we should ever send good games overseas. They're going to watch it no matter what. Why are we taking good games away from our local fans and giving them to someone else? So this was the right thing to do. This is the kind of game that should go.
6: I'm pretty sure that both of these fan bases were okay.
33: That's what I'm saying.
6: Exporting.
1: Sure, but isn't the goal for the NFL to grow the game?
6: It was awesome to have Ravens Cowboys in Brazil. You couldn't ask for a better game for the first game in Rio.
1: If you went to that game yesterday and it was the first time you ever saw an NFL product, are you walking away being like, electric?
6: No,
1: I can't wait to watch another game.
33: I don't think you care. I think you're just so happy to be at an
6: NFL game. Daniel Jones sacking himself and fumbling the football?
1: Hey, maybe Jonathan Taylor, though. Maybe you watch that game in London, you walk away saying, oh, Jonathan Taylor.
6: It's the only way they could move the ball.
1: Exciting.
6: Jonathan Taylor.
1: I'm grasping at straws here, guys.
6: That's great. Next one.
30: Cardinals at Giants.
6: Like a good neighbor, Jameis is there with three touchdowns to put Big Blue in sole possession of first place in the NFC East.
33: They're winning, and he's the starting quarterback, and he's turning the ball over. And they're winning. I mean, like, if you look at

0: Stills pulls one of the linemen from the Giants into field goal protection as they're kicking a field goal. And I think that would have made it a 24-22 game with the Cards still leading. But instead, the Giants get a fresh set of downs. A couple of plays later, Jameis Winston throws a touchdown pass to Theo Johnson. They go ahead. They stay ahead. That was where the game turned. So the Jameis Winston turnovers, Najee Harris fumble, like all of those things should have led to a Giants loss. But they found a way to win that football game. Credit to them. Next.
1: Titans at Ravens.
0: Deja boot, as the Ravens' convincing win over the Titans is marred by Lamar's ankle injury.
2: Yeah, that's going to be one to keep an eye on, obviously, because I thought maybe it was precautionary, but Tyler Huntley was good enough in that second half.
3: They didn't score in the second half.
0: They had a field goal. That was it in the second half.
2: He was good enough. He didn't give the other team the ball.
0: Sure, but I guess my whole point is that the Baltimore Ravens had an extended period of time last year where they were missing Lamar, and it ends up being the undoing of their season.
3: Totally.
0: And it feels like this is another one of those injuries that could do the same. They're qualifying it as characterizing it as a week-to-week injury. So not exactly what you want to hear.
2: There was something else that I saw in this game. And maybe I missaw it. I don't know. I saw in a play where the whistle was blown, Cam Ward get knocked down by a Ravens player. Got like pummeled because the Ravens player didn't hear it. Gets back up fine. I didn't see one offensive lineman for the Titans go over to help out Cam Ward and fight the Ravens in that spot. Because if you're hitting my quarterback late, even if it's by accident after a whistle that you don't hear, because I don't think it was intentional, I'm assuming my O-line is going to try to beat the crap out of the defensive lineman. Or linebacker, whatever it is. I don't mean to go draft day, Bo Callahan's birthday party, but that's what it felt like, where nobody came to his birthday party kind of thing.
3: We did, a lot of people did the analysis when Jaden Daniels got injured about the response on the field for his teammates. They came out, of course, and said it wasn't what it seemed, but this is something that people look at. How do your teammates respond in instances like this?
2: And post-game, he had a little bit, Cam Ward did, has got a little bit annoyed with the people, the media, because he was waiting for the media to wrap up with his teammates in a locker room, and he basically said, I'm going to walk out. I'm going to give you 3 minutes.
3: It's not the first time we've seen him get snappy with the media either.
2: Now, to be fair, though, there's got to be coordination. Like, he shouldn't go out there until they're done in the locker room. So there's other people involved in that. I'm not going to solely put that on anyone. But there has to be coordination in that spot. It just, something feels off there. What is he, 3-18 as a starter now? Something feels off.
0: And it's in three of those wins, two of them are against backup quarterbacks. So, yeah, at some point, you're going to have to start winning games. Otherwise, we got to question whether or not you're the future of the Tennessee Titans. Mm. It's on the board. Next.
1: Lions at Panthers.
0: T-Mac dunks on Detroit's defense on his way to a career night for the league's leading passer, Bryce Young.
4: Well done.
0: Toe drag swag for Tetteroe McMillan to end the game. That catch was incredible. Carolina Panthers, league's leading passer, Bryce Young. Mm. Pretty good year to pick to lead the NFL in passing. Just saying. Angling for a new contract. Mm-hmm. Good year to put up big numbers.
3: Showered by MVP chants from his home crowd yesterday. They're looking pretty good.
2: Let's pipe down on that. MVP?
3: That's what the fans were chanting yesterday.
2: And not MVP. Who is the MVP right now? Kenneth Walker?
3: He's been awesome.
2: Brock Purdy?
0: Brock Purdy.
3: He's also been great.
0: Brock Purdy's the MVP right now.
2: The weird thing, though, is that when you think about Detroit right now, their defensive coordinator, Kelvin Shipp, along with the Chargers and Mike McDaniel, their offensive coordinator, along with the Jets and Frank Reich, their offensive coordinator. There's a couple of others that I'm looking at. Sean Mannion in Green Bay. I'm sorry, in Philadelphia, coming over from Green Bay. I'm just thinking about some of the other ones that are receiving heat right now as to,
0: Davis Webb.
2: Davis Webb in Denver. There's a list of guys that the coaches almost have to come out and say, no, we're good. It's week four. Dan Campbell had to say we're good with Calvin Shepard.
0: Yeah, listen.
3: He had to do it earlier in the season.
2: And last year.
0: It don't matter if you had Dick LeBeau or Monty Kiffin. They ain't got nobody in the secondary that can cover them. They out of bodies, bro.
3: What are they supposed to do?
0: Well, they were supposed to trade for Joey Porter Jr., but they let the Dallas Cowboys get him. Mm. So, like, that was what they were supposed to do. Now, I don't know who the hell they're going to call. But, like, they just don't have bodies. They need help. I mean, Mike Tannenbaum brought up Derwin James if the Chargers

0: fall out of it.
1: Juicy one.
0: That would be a great one if the Chargers would be willing to trade him and if Derwin James could stay healthy. Like the.
1: All right, you got one more.
2: Jaguars at Bengals.
0: Oh, y'all know what this is. Another week, another Burrow fourth quarter blunder leads to the Bengals loss. That's what it is. The interception that Joe Burrow threw to Foye Oluokun at the beginning of the fourth quarter was the one that sealed the fate for the Cincinnati Bengals. Yeah, they tried to put forth an effort late in that game to make it interesting, but ultimately it was about the Jacksonville Jaguars being able to sustain the drive and kill the clock. So, yeah, Joe Burrow, sack fumble against the Pittsburgh Steelers. Derek Harmon was able to recover it. That ends up dooming them against the Steelers. And then this week against the Jacksonville Jaguars and Trevor Lawrence, who Joe Burrow has never lost to, he ends up throwing the ball to the Jags, who are playing great defense, and that ends up sealing the Bengals' fate.
3: I think that's the stat of the day, the one that we keep saying, that Joe Burrow leads the NFL with the most turnovers in the fourth quarter or overtime since 2024. 13 total turnovers in consequential moments to end the game.
0: And both of his receivers get banged up now.
3: Yeah.
0: So now what happens?
1: We don't know because we've never seen him with below Hall of Fame level receivers or all pro level receivers. We don't know what that looks like, right, in reality.
0: More targets for Mike Gesicki?
1: Sure. Or maybe run the ball? Just throwing that out there?
0: Oh, no. They need to throw the ball more from what I heard. They need to throw the ball more, right?
3: From their own quarterback.
0: Yeah.
1: Trevor Lawrence, 5 incompletions. 18 of 23, 227, and a touchdown. Perfect.
0: Dante Myers did play well for the Cincinnati Bengals, though. He deserves some credit. He played well.
1: Just be efficient as a quarterback. Do your job. And that's what Trevor Lawrence did. And Joe Burrow threw a lot. 39 of 54, 428. Big numbers. Touchdown, but two interceptions.
0: But I still take Joe Burrow, though.
3: I still
0: take Joe Burrow, though.
1: Coming up.
0: They won 10 straight games. I still take Joe Burrow, though.
1: I have a big tease here. I've got a big tease coming up. Ready? But don't take this literally. It's not about me. Coming up, I quit. We're on Sportsmanlike, presented by Progressive Insurance.
2: 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First in Cleveland at 5 Eastern, it's the Guardians and the Chicago White Sox. Then we head to Tampa with a Rays face to New York Yankees. 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
9: That was terrible.
10: Was not a great look.
4: Well, normally we do unsportsmanlike moments 1 hour from now, but we have a guest coming up, so we move it here. For anybody not familiar with it, we find stories around the sports world that'll make you laugh, scratch your head, a little off the beaten path, and you'll sit there and be like, wait, what? And have conversations about it. So this first one, I think, is the most interesting sports story of the entire weekend. And I don't think there's a close second. Like, that's how unbelievable what happened was. Colorado State football. Jim Moore is the head coach. He's going to tell you a story about his defensive coordinator, who basically quit during the game and got fired after the game. Take a listen.
11: Tyson was relieved of his play calling duties. He left the field, and he's no longer with this football program.
12: That's a permanent thing.
11: That is a permanent.
12: So can he take over as DC then?
11: Kenny will be the primary play caller. Yeah, I put him. He was put in a very difficult situation, and he responded well, and the players responded well. The very first play he called as a defensive coordinator his entire life was a sack cause fumble. So we're going to get better. We're going to get a lot better. He's a good football coach.
12: Did you anticipate that he would leave the field when he was relieved?
11: That wasn't anything that I would ever consider. I just relieved him of his duties as a play caller. He made the decision on his own to leave the field, and he is no longer with the program.
4: Okay, Oregon State beat Colorado State 56-26. Colorado State's 2-3. Tyson Summers is defensive coordinator. Jim Mora Jr. wanted to make a change in game. That's his right. Hey, yes. We're going to switch it up. Instead of Evan calling the plays, Michelle is going to call the plays. Whatever, right? This guy, Tyson Summers, I don't want to claim I know so much about him, but was so furious, he quit. And then he was fired post-game.
13: Can you get fired if you decide to quit?
4: Well, okay, that's another good angle.
14: If I'm walking off, am I fired?
13: No,
14: I already walked off. I left.
4: Have you ever walked off a job?
13: Yeah, you can't break up with me. I left you.
4: Have you ever quit a job within the job? Not, hey, I'm going to meet with the boss, and I'm going to announce my resignation or send in a note, but I'm walking off.
13: Listen, let me tell you something. I've never done that. I think there is a matter of professionalism. You put the coaching staff, you put those kids in a really bad spot by leaving. And these are one of those, this is one of those decisions that I think is not only a fireable offense, but it's a, it precludes you from working in this industry ever again. Hmm. Like, you decide you're going to leave a game in the middle of the game because the coach decides to change it up and take play calling duties away from you and give it to somebody else on the coaching staff? That's egregious.
14: How could I ever trust you?
13: Never trust it. The guy literally walked off the job in the middle of a game when your job is to coach young men.
14: Yeah, what sort of example is that setting? Why would I want to bring you into my program?
13: No. Can anyone trust him again? No.
9: Has anyone back there quit on the job? Not in a professional fashion. I'm saying in a walk-off.
10: No.
14: You know? You got a million jobs.
10: No, I just didn't show up the next day, but like...
9: Is that...
14: Well, that's different. That's not walking off.
13: Did
10: say...
13: Did they know you weren't going to show up?
10: Nah, well, Canty, if we all watched Boiler Room, it might have been one of those situations, like, at a questionable, like, establishment that I got a job at.
9: He worked at J.T. Marlin. Who knew?
10: And I was like,
13: but here's the thing, Nuno. I don't think you were ever planning on working in that industry again. So I think it's safe.
10: I think it's safe.
13: There's no way you can walk off the job as a coach in the middle of a game and expect that somebody's going to hire you once again to be a coach and guide young men when you're competing in games.
9: Wait, I need people to tweet at me at Epcot Radio. The time you ever walked off a job. Like, I want to know, what was the reason? Like, if you're in the middle of it, you're working a 9-to-5 and it's noon and you're just like, I've had enough. I'm out. Bobby Petrino, UNC offense coordinator, Bobby Petrino did that as a head coach of the Atlanta Falcons. He told people that he was going to grab lunch and they saw him later in the day.
13: Yeah.
9: The Arkansas introductory press conference. Like, literally, there was a guy on the air. Billy Devaney, former GM of the Rams, was an assistant GM. I had him on the air on Sirius XM and he told the story. They're like looking around for Petrino and somebody's like, oh yeah, he went to grab lunch. They put on the TVs doing the Woo-Pig Suey.
13: He might have grabbed lunch on the private jet to the next job he was about to take.
9: So he may not have been lying.
13: He may not have been lying. He may have been going to get lunch.
14: I have one in a different city.
9: Go ahead.
14: Back in 2013, I had to look this up to get the date because it just came into my mind. Rob Ryan was on the defensive staff of the St. Louis Rams. He walked into Jeff Fisher's office, threw his keys on the desk, walked out, and went to the McDonald's across the street. He was like, I'm out of here. I'm going to get a Big Mac. Catch you later.
9: So not like a formal resignation.
14: It was like 7:30 in the morning. He was like, I'm out of here.
13: If you give him the keys, though.
9: Like, yeah, I guess that's true.
14: Apparently, everybody watched it from like the windows. They just saw him walking across the street to McDonald's.
9: I am telling you.
13: That's so on brand for the Ryan family.
14: I know.
13: I would just say this. That's a little different than leaving in the middle of a game.
14: Of course, though. But that's kind of a walk-off, right? Like mid-season, you're like, I'm out of here.
9: I think this is so much more common than people realize. Just not in sports.
13: Walking off the job?
9: 100%.
13: 100%.
14: I've never done it because I'm too afraid. But it would be very dramatic and kind of fun.
13: You wouldn't even finish the day, though?
9: But, like, let's say, Smalls, you were furious about something, and you're just like, I'm out. And you left for a break.
14: I never came back, ever.
9: Mid-segment,
14: I would have to walk out.
9: Right. So then does ESPN, did they technically fire you, or did you quit?
14: No, if I walk out mid-segment because I'm upset on something... Or about something, excuse me, I left.
9: I want to hear the stories. At Evco Radio, tweet me the time that you walked out and quit on the job in a non-formal fashion.
13: I'm just trying to think of the scenarios where it would be acceptable for that coach to leave in the middle of the game.
9: If their significant other was giving birth, that's fine.
14: Yeah. If it's some sort of a family emergency.
13: Or he just realized he hit the lotto.
9: Wait, somebody said you won.
14: All right,
9: you
14: we're out of here.
10: That's why you check your numbers before you're...
15: I mean, have we mentioned the all-time best one yet, Antonio Brown?
14: Oh, he ran off half naked, shirtless. Literally took his jersey and his uniform off.
15: That was the craziest thing I've ever seen in an NFL game.
9: It wasn't just the jersey and the shoulder pads. It was everything but the pants. And he's running off.
14: I forgot about that.
15: He's waving to the crowd.
9: I think it's way more common. It's just not common in sports. Tyson Summers, the defensive coordinator for Colorado State, had his play calling stripped. So he quit, and then he got fired.
14: His family's probably like, what are you doing home?
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2: Throw, end zone, caught, touchdown. Harold Bennett, everybody!
0: And I said this early in the process that he's going to continue to get better.
3: What you should be most encouraged about is not that we're winning, it's that we're winning and we are not even close to playing the way that we are capable of playing.
2: It's a pitch, swing, and a ball drilled way back in left field. That is

0: A titanic blast off the bat of Murakami.
1: You know, of course you're frustrated when you get shut out, but I thought, you know, our guys fought and battled.
2: We created the opportunities and we just didn't get the big hit. 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
3: Everyone sees a clear adjustment and it's up to us to go out and execute.
4: Live from the Universal Windows Direct Studios, this is The Really Big Show. 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

0: and nine. Bull.
1: I'm just gonna say it like it is. That was a show.
2: I'm paper. This would be a perfect destination for.
3: Good to see you.
4: Good to see you. Hey now, good to be alive. Let's praise the Lord. I'm still, yeah. It was a good sports weekend. Good morning, everyone. How's everybody doing? Reg is back after Aaron got everybody sick. My biggest fear Saturday came true with the guards. That hibernation offense, what I call it, the constipation offense.
5: Yeah, limp.
4: They loaded the bases twice and couldn't RISP runners in scoring. I don't know what's going on today, guys, but I'm telling you right now, you got to score some bleeping runs. I'm watching the broadcast Saturday. It was a beautiful day. God, the Extend Technologies outdoor TV on my deck. I was smoking ribs. I mean, it was just, I haven't done that in months. I haven't had a day like that. We've been busy. And they were talking about, you know, rest versus rust, something we talked about. And then Joe Adell kind of confirmed it. You know, that the 5 days off did not do the Guardians any favors. They were playing good baseball. And I know everybody wanted to get healthy. But did the 5 day layoff affect you guys? Here's Adell.
6: Yeah, it was one of those things where, you know, we were trying to find it, and they threw the ball really well, and you know, our guys on this side threw the ball really well. Postseason's it's a pitching duel for sure, and you know, it's one of those things where, you know, we gotta bounce back, take the day, and come back and do our thing.
4: All right, here's Hedgie asked about the 5 day layoff.
7: Got to rest, recover. Pitchers were fresh. You know, Hedgie's got to face pitchers live. We were in an extremely competitive environment, I think, the whole time. Got to play in front of our own home crowd. So I thought everything was, you know, ours for the taking. We just didn't play our best ball today.
4: Okay. He's like a coach. That's coach speak. Nathaniel Lowe did the five-day layoff.
8: I mean, you could blame a bunch of things for today, but at the end of the day, we got shut out. We didn't score. So whether we'd been playing or hadn't been playing, I think that it was nice to rest and practice and come into a good mindset. But at the end of the day, we have to score, and today we didn't.
5: Sometimes in the playoffs, you run into a great pitcher.
4: Aaron, it was a bullpen game.
5: So I don't know that you run
4: into it.
5: Right, exactly.
4: Like, that's what sucks. Folks, we didn't face Maddux. Come on.
5: Well, the top five guys in the lineup went a combined 0 for 18. Adell donned the golden sombrero, 0 for 4, 4 strikeouts. I saw there was a list of guys, Rich, who've done that in their playoff debuts, and it's not very long. So, I mean, you know.
4: You don't think somebody texted me about that sombrero on Saturday morning, do you, Chris?
5: Tone, I mean, it's
4: frustrating.
5: It's three hits. It's guys, three hits.
4: Come on.
5: I looked it up. You know, the odds of winning if you get three hits, you're like 10%, 5%. You have no chance.
4: Are we fooling ourselves? They just don't have enough offense to go anywhere.
5: Well, do they have a 300 hitter? No.
4: No.
5: Do they have a 20 home run guy? You know, no, the White Sox have 330 home run Southside Samurai.
4: Who's that kid? Asian kid? He's good.
5: Murakami.
4: And you know what? He's fearless. I went on Mad Dog Friday. Chris's guy.
5: I didn't even know.
4: He asked me to come on last minute. I can't say no to Mad Dog. So
5: did he ask you about growing up in the Bronx?
4: No. I went on and I said, he goes, what's, I said, Chris, they're playing with house money and it worries me. White Sox have nothing to lose. They're not even supposed to be here. They lost 100 games last year, whereas the guards were as tight as a drum. Tight as a drum Saturday. Come on. Go get a slump buster. My goodness. All right, you got Gavin going tonight. You feel better? I do. I think Gav's going to be fine.
5: Well, I
4: who
5: feel
4: are they
5: good
4: throwing?
5: Anthony Kay, who has a 5 ERA.
4: Come on, Chris. I don't want to go down like this. You know what I mean? I can't lose to the White Sox. Come on, man. How about, you know what? The Yankees didn't score. The Yankees lost 1-0. Imagine that. 1-0.
5: They got one hit.
4: Wow. Is this the year you think the Rays?
5: Maybe.
4: Yeah.
5: But I also think, Riz, you know, the Dodgers last night did not get it done.
4: Braves
5: that series is 1-1. To me, the Brewers are the team with the magic something up their butt. You see the way they won on a ball that hit the roof of their indoor stadium?
4: How about there are rules for that? I had no idea. Major League Baseball, for every dome stadium, they have rules for that. Like, and they're kind of ridiculous.
5: Well, to me, if you hit the roof, it should be a double. How do you hit the roof and then you catch the ball and it's an out? The definition of a fly ball is that the ball is hit and then caught, not that it hits some roof or some cable or something.
4: Was it weird without the Browns this weekend? Did you enjoy it?
5: Oh, because they had already won. It was, I thought, glorious.
4: By the way, the Browns are in first place. They're tied with the Ravens, but they have the tiebreaker, which is division record. We're 1-0.
5: And Lamar was with his best friend last night, Riz, a walking boot.
4: So I said to Chops last night, because he's all excited, if I didn't know better, this is setting up like Season of Dreams 2. It really is. Higgins and Chase out of the lineup for the Bengals. They lost. We just beat the Steelers. And the Ravens, Lamar is in a walking boot and is listed as week to week. Now, even if he comes back and plays this Sunday, he's still dinged. He's already dinged. Week 4, he's dinged. You haven't won the division since 1989. Tony Grossi will be in studio with us today.
5: Correct.
4: 10 o'clock. We're trying to hunt down Andre, but he might have some things to do before the game today. What is with the 5 o'clock start time? What is that?
5: So
4: that is so weird.
5: This is directly related to television.
4: Yankees are playing at 8 o'clock.
5: Right. But the weird thing about this game, and I feel like playoff games should not be decided based on fluky, weird dynamics. Riz, the shadows today are going to play a major role in, because one of the reasons why Grant Taylor was striking everybody out, you can't see the ball.
4: Oh, okay. Somehow the White Sox weren't affected. I mean, I know it was and by the way, my Vegas guys love under today. Like, you know what that means. All right, let's get some positive news here. Ladies and gentlemen, driving back to Wadsworth with a world championship barbecue trophy, Sailor Nick's Barbecue. Holy.
0: Yes, sir.
4: What?
0: I didn't win the whole thing, Riz. I didn't win the whole thing. I did get the perfect score in pork, though.
4: Oh, my God. That's phenomenal, bro. What did you make? Baby Batch?
0: Yeah.
4: Or St. Louis? What'd you make?
0: No, it was a pork shoulder.
4: Pork
0: so
4: butt?
0: I did pulled pork.
4: A butt? Boston butt?
0: Yes, sir.
4: Oh, my God.
0: Yes, sir.
4: All right, what did you do to it, Nick? How did you prep it? Did you inject?
0: Always got to inject.
4: With what?
0: You got to get one bite. It's called Sweet Swinomine. Okay. Is one of the injections that I use. It's a very southern style kind of injection.
4: Wow.
0: But it's they love it in Kansas City. It's great. Actually, the guy that invented it got inducted to the Hall of Fame, Barbecue Hall of Fame this weekend as well. But yeah, I ended up 40th place overall, and another Ohio team got second place in brisket with a perfect score. His name's Chris Reed, Cookie Barbecue, and he cooked a Mr. Brisket brisket. So,
4: I got to tell you right now, you're cheating. Let me say this, man. If you're going to Mr. Brisket to get your brisket, they got Wagyu brisket now. You're cheating. That's like cheating. It's so good. I made one. My family went nuts.
5: Hank makes a cheesesteak in there that I get like once every 6 weeks. It's spectacular.
0: Yeah. Yeah.
4: Great stuff, Nick. Congratulations, man.
0: Thank you.
4: Yeah, that is so
0: great.
4: Two
0: more, con- two more contests for the year, and love some cowbell to finish out the season, Riz. That's all I ask.
4: You got it. Sailor Nick's Barbecue. Perfect score and pork shoulder.
5: How many tweets making the joke about the Guardians injecting something into their bodies for...
4: Chris, did you... You guys had to be busy on Saturday because the game started, and I started texting you and Aaron. You guys did, like, for a half hour, nothing. I'm like, oh, they're not watching the game. Like,
3: I had it on my phone. I was in between softball practice and cheer games.
4: I knew it.
5: Yeah,
4: I knew
5: Stella was at her, Stella was at her piano lesson.
4: I knew it.
5: You know, we got...
4: I know.
3: Well, Riz, Olivia's doing travel softball now. So come spring,
4: Chris,
3: every weekend.
4: Joey's travel baseball, because Joe's 35 years old now. No running clock. What do they have now?
3: They have a run limit.
4: Right.
3: So it's like, at least for the last season, we did seven runs.
4: We didn't have that. No. Mr. Constantino and I had to sit through seven-hour game. 6.5 hours. Chris.
3: Oh, yeah.
4: Chris. In Madison, an hour drive from Strongsville at the time, okay?
5: Chris, she's 8. Like, how travel? Where are they traveling to?
3: All over, baby. Don't you worry about it.
4: Chris!
3: Got some tournament.
4: You know what? It's okay to tell the kids, no. No, we're not doing travel. I wish I had done that.
3: Riz, I'm coaching.
4: Could you imagine me?
3: It's not just her. It's me.
5: Did you have to try out for this team?
3: Yes.
4: Oh, God. Chris, they're 8.
3: I know.
4: Could you imagine me telling Mike, no, you can't do travel. No.
3: Riz, it's cutthroat out there, man.
5: They're playing at Citizens Bank Park in Philadelphia.
4: Chris, they're 8 years old, kid. Can they even swing a bat?
3: Oh, yeah. Oh, yeah.
4: All right. I got it. I need it. Man, do I need my joke. How many people were sick here last week alone?
5: Emmett swept the whole office.
4: RJ out. I was, I just get a little sick because, folks, I take the all natural. I didn't miss a day last week, although I was under the weather one day, Thursday. 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Chris, that alarm goes off at 5:30 in the morning. I'm 65 years old. I get up, come down here. What do? Chris, we get the mat out.
3: Yep. Crunches, curls, push-ups, everything.
4: Come on. Come on. What are you waiting for? Come on. Coming up today, as I said, Grossi, we're trying to get Andre. I've got the AP Top 25. Odell Beckham Jr. is griping again. The Athletics 138, Kent versus Akron. Chris, we'll do that. Winless teams. There are 5 winless football. Guys, can we now, Aaron, can you just, when we were 32 in the preseason NFL power rankings, and I went nuts, can you give me my, the Browns aren't going to win the Super Bowl, but they are not the worst team in the league.
5: We all knew they weren't the worst team in the league, and they're not even close. I spent a little time watching the Miami Dolphins yesterday. Guys, I'm not sure they're going to win a game.
4: Ohio State wins, covers, and Jeremiah had a Heisman afternoon. We'll also look at the NFL MVP odds. And your boy, Trotteria McMillan, last night, 14 catches,
9: Ooh.
4: 192 yards,
9: Ooh.
4: And 2 touchdowns. We whooped the Panthers' ass. Did they look good last night or not?
3: They sure did.
4: Is it setting up for us?
5: Yeah. Appreciate Denzel. Up? I mean, Denzel shut that dude down.
3: 2 for 17.
4: 2 catches. 2 catches.
3: Riz, yes, it is setting up, but they have to go take it.
4: I know.
3: You can't just sit there and go, oh, these guys are all banged up. Oh, their schedule's tough. No, you've got to go out and finish the job. But yes, it's absolutely setting up.
4: Setting up. These teams, folks, who are you really? I can't wait till they come out with the power rankings. 49ers will probably be number one. But who are you definitely afraid of in this league? I mean, you know what looks good to me? The Chiefs look like they're back and that they'll win.
5: The Raiders gave them a good game yesterday.
4: Well, the Raiders aren't bad.
5: Yeah, I guess you're right.
4: Everybody has this narrative from years gone by. Throw that out the window. The Bengals suck. They blow. Their defense blow. I watched that game yesterday. Almost the whole thing. Their defense doesn't look improved.
5: Joe Burrow throwing red zone picks?
4: Yeah, he'd be the last of my worries. But I'm just saying their defense was supposed to be improved. Now Lamar's dinged already. I don't know. Who scares you in the AFC? The Bills got beat by the Patriots.
5: Did you check Brown's odds to win the division today?
4: No.
5: Be curious to see
4: that. Well, you haven't won since 89. I mean, Chris is going to do that now that you bring it up. I would imagine you're still, you might not be, you're probably still fourth choice. There's no respect. No one's putting respect on the Browns.
5: Okay.
4: It's frustrating, but I understand.
5: Fine.
4: You've sucked for how many years? And you're going to have to play better. You're going to have to play well for more than a month. I get it. I respect it.
5: And you're going to have to not commit 15 penalties because that's
4: 17.
5: Ridiculous.
4: He's counting. 14 accepted.
5: But 3 on a play.
4: 17 overall penalties.
3: 14-1. Still for the Browns to win the division.
4: Who is the Baltimore?
3: Ravens are minus 195.
4: That's total BS. Go ahead.
3: Cincy plus 260. Browns Steelers both 14-1.
5: Ooh.
4: You like that? You want to get a little piece of 14-1? Chris, what is that on? Futures?
3: Yeah.
4: NFL futures. Mm-hmm. Boy, I like 14-1. Right?
5: My Denzel Boston Offensive Rookie of the Year bet is skyrocketing.
4: Is it?
5: Yes.
4: Yes. What is Boston? Go to Offensive Rookie of the Year, Chris.
5: He's got
4: to
5: be the leader. Jeremiah Love do anything yesterday? Riz, how about, did you watch any of that game?
4: Yeah.
5: The interceptions were flowing like fine wine between the Cardinals and the Giants. It's kind of fun to watch the rest of the league struggle.
4: I'll tell you, Jeremiah Smith for the Buckeyes looks like. That was one of my takeaways over the weekend, man. Wow. You know who else played really well yesterday? Travis Hunter. He is a stud.
3: Yeah, he did.
4: He is learning how to play defensive back. And his athleticism is unbelievable. Go ahead, Chris.
3: Offensive Rookie of the Year, Jeremiah Love, plus 125.
5: Oh.
3: Carnell Tate, plus 430.
4: By the way, Tate had 12 catches yesterday. He's the only guy to throw to in that offense, but go ahead.
3: Denzel Boston is third, plus 470.
4: Okay, what'd you get?
5: 35-1.
4: Wow.
3: Casey Concepcion is fourth, 11-1.
4: Wow. People have taken notice for the Browns rookie wide receivers. Even the haters who claim 3-1 is a farce will tell you that they're impressed with those wides. All right, let's get the unfiltered fever.
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5: Joe B's Twitter inbox, I'm at HammerNation19, Riz, you're at The Realty Rizzo, and Chris is manning the BGJ Attorney's YouTube chat. Sensible Steve is first up. What's up, Steve? Says, Riz, which teams on the Browns schedule can't we beat? Seriously. There is only one team in the AFC who has a better record than us, and we don't have to play them until we face them in the playoffs. It's Kansas City's 4-0.
4: Okay, the one game that you have to win to turn the tide is in Pittsburgh. You got to win. Now, I won't be there.
5: Paul will be there with Olivia's travel baseball team, I think. You guys playing at the Pirates?
3: You might have to, yeah.
5: Stadium. Aaron tweets the show and says, Riz, this is your favorite cystic this bro, Riz. I hope you're doing well. Can we please give cowbell for my friend who also has CF? She needs a new liver and kidney after already having double lung transplants. Oh. Love you, Arita. That's from our guy, Aaron Lee.
4: Who is it? Rita?
5: Arita. Arita? Arita? E-R-I-D-A.
4: Yes. E-R-I-D-A. Yes. Arita. Yes. Arita, God love you, honey.
5: I agree with this tweet. Is there a team worse at the ABS challenge than the Cleveland Guardians? Ethan says, Guardians bats sucked on Saturday, but so did the home plate umpire. Yeah. His strike zone was awful.
4: Yeah.
5: And guys are so worried about wasting challenges that they aren't challenging obviously bad calls.
4: Well,
5: bring me the robot umps.
4: Here's what happened, Chris. I could be wrong, but I guarantee you if you ask him, he might not say it publicly. But Hedgie, they threw Hedgie a ball. And Hedgie knew it was a ball. But Hedgie has to be behind the plate with that umpire for the next 7.5 innings. And he looked at him and just shook his head and didn't challenge because he needs a couple of calls. Here's my point to Hedgie and the catcher. Screw him. Screw him. You got ABS now. Now, once you're out of challenges, they could take over, and I get that. But I don't know if I would have done that. You could ask Austin, but I'm almost sure, because he's smart. I'm almost sure, because you got to spend 7.5 more innings with that guy. You guys are right behind each other. He's right behind you. You're basically partnered up for the game. But they threw him a ball, and he didn't challenge it. Next.
5: Chris, what do you got? BGJ Attorney's chat is on YouTube.
3: Yeah, General Next Year says, guys, I love the 5 o'clock start. It's great. I'll have it on while feeding the dogs, cooking dinner and everything else. Then it'll be over by the time I sit down to watch TV with my non-sports fan wife.
4: Okay. I get that. Just an odd time. Baseball players are creatures of habit. They play at 1 o'clock and 7 o'clock. That's it.
5: Yeah.
4: I mean, not 5 o'clock.
5: I agree, but Riz, you got to overcome all of that. You're facing a bad pitcher tonight. Like, get 3 runs in the first inning. Somebody hit the ball hard. Bazzana had a nice double, you know, but Riz, 3 hits.
4: He actually hit the ball hard all day. All right, let's break. We're going around the league today. There's a lot going on in the NFL, including F-bombs from referees. Stay with us.
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getting engaged for the holidays. Shout out, little Anthony got married over the weekend. My nephew, Anthony Garofoli. Nice little outdoor ceremony. Beautiful day on Saturday. Bookman and Son, folks, if you're getting engaged, guys, gals, whoever your partner is, listen, they're going to love the ring from Bookman. 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

0: 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Chris, I'm pulling out all the stops tonight. You ready?
1: Ready.
0: First of all, Reg, fire up the midges, baby. Who's the starter for the White Sox? Amy in the office goes, Riz, can the midges maybe save us tonight? Yeah, Amy. Yeah. I'm not too proud. I'll take a midge win.
1: Chris, hey, they know the assignment.
0: Those guys thought they were putting stuff on the Yankees to keep the midges away, and the midges were feasting on whatever they were. The more they put on, the more the midges.
2: And then Fausto came out was like he was born in the midges.
0: Also, could you see? It's their bye week. Travis and Taylor at the game tonight. Part owner of the Guards.
1: Bring it, baby.
0: Travis Kelce, part owner tonight. Should we see our girl in the building for the Guards? I'd love that.
2: She did SNL. She appeared with Dakota Johnson, SNL, on Saturday night.
0: Right.
2: She's got that new Cleveland song.
0: Right.
2: Is that a ballpark hit, Chris, do you think, or no?
1: Yeah.
2: Is that a good jock jam?
1: Yes.
0: Guys, I'm just saying, I'll take anything tonight. We're pulling out all the stops. You understand?
1: Live chicken, whatever we got to do.
0: Bring it on. Now, if there is some Colonel Sanders, I'm in. So, I shouldn't even. I'm fried chicken guy. I just, it's one of those things I can't.
1: You say like it's a bad thing.
2: Well, I wasn't until I had that chicken in Barberton.
0: Hold on. It's a bad thing because I live here.
2: Yeah.
0: In the South, the Publix has good fried chicken. Like here, I can't get. Heinen's, I love you. Giant Eagle, I love you guys. But Whole Foods, it's not seasoned. Like, it's just not.
2: But isn't that White House chicken good? The White House chicken down in Barberton.
0: I can't go to friggin' Barberton to get my chicken. When they take a plane? I know there's certain places, but I never seem to find the right ones. You know, I like it with hot sauce. I don't know. I'll take your chicken recommendations. By the way, I'll eat KFC all day long. All day. It's perfectly greasy for me. I love it.
2: Are we going to Nashville, by the way?
0: Yeah, where is the chicken in Nashville? They gotta have chicken in Nashville.
2: Hattie B's is the...
0: I don't want the hot Nashville hot. I want just fried chicken.
2: Well, that's what they specialize in.
0: I mean, I'll eat that. Don't get me wrong. I'll eat that. God, I'm getting hungry, Chris.
2: Tony, you think we've sold a few Nashville trips in the last few days? With people all of a sudden wanted to go on that trip?
0: Hold on, no.
2: Now the Browns are 3-1?
0: Like, isn't there like a place that specializes in fried chicken? You know what chicken I want? Do you remember in the movie The Help, when the one lady wanted the cook to burn the chicken, and the lady goes, Minnie don't burn no fried chicken. I want Minnie's chicken, bro. I want some good southern delicious fried chicken. Where do I get it? Is it asking too much to get a freaking fried chicken in this place? Now, I like Popeyes. I'll eat Popeyes. Depends which one. The one I go to is at the mall because it's in my neighborhood. It's not a really good Popeyes. The mall Popeyes. You know, I don't know. Oh, here we go. Nick is in the 440. Good morning, Nick. Where's the best fried chicken, bud?
3: Riz, I think Giant Eagle has the best fried chicken. KFC is horrible.
0: Giant Eagle. You know what? I haven't tried it in a while. Maybe I'll try the Giant Eagle.
2: Whoa. KFC taking some shrapnel?
0: No, KFC's good. It's mass produced.
2: I agree. I eat it all day.
0: I even like the coleslaw and those bad mashed potatoes. I'll eat them all day long.
2: The biscuits.
0: Oh, the biscuits are good. Aren't they good? KFC has a good
1: really
0: biscuit.
1: Good.
0: But I see the Colonel's, when we were kids, they came out with extra crispy. And I had that for a while, but then I don't taste the spices that they have in the regular one with the extra crispy.
2: Huh. What about that place you did, Riz, on the road over on East 30th? Is that good?
0: Which one?
2: They have chicken fingers, but also they have fried chicken. It's called like the Crispy Chick or something. Do you remember this place?
0: Oh, yeah, but that's a strip. That's not, those are chicken strip, chicken fingers. Like fingers almost.

0: market on Euclid, where by 300?
1: East 300th?
2: It's in Wycliffe.
3: Yeah, it's in Wycliffe. It's
0: in Wycliffe. Right. All right, I'm going to try it. I'll get it on the way home. I'll try it if I... So, Reg, I would go 90 and get off right before Bishop to go to Wycliffe, right? And then that's Euclid right there.
1: Yeah.
0: That's Euclid right there.
1: We're 90 and Euclid Avenue.
0: Yeah, combined. There's an exit. Yes. There's an exit.
1: Yes. That's where, do you remember the first car dealership you ever endorsed with us was right there?
0: Oh, that was, by the way, I had the Super B. Chris, I had the Charger, the yellow and black Charger, the Super B.
2: There you go.
0: Do you think people were riding around beeping their horn at me? Chris, I was on TV. I was a sports anchor driving a yellow
1: It was a Ganley dealership, wasn't it, Chris?
0: Yes.
1: Ganley Auto Mall?
0: Yes, it was. All right, I'm sorry. I need chicken. Time for the headlines.
4: From the big game to the crazy story you may have missed and everything in between, it's the headlines with Aaron Goldhammer.
0: John is 216. Hang on. Johnny, what's it called?
5: Yeah.
0: John, where is it?
5: It's the Sunoco gas station. It's in North Olmsted at Clegg and Lorraine.
0: Okay.
5: It's the Sunoco. It's called Charlie Biggs Chicken. We get the tender. I bought 100 tenders and took them to my daughter's house the other day for a party.
0: Johnny,
5: they were gone in about an hour.
0: Johnny, gas station chicken?
5: Gas station chicken,
0: I'll try it. I'll try it. I will. I'll try any chicken.
1: Wait, I'm sorry. There's good fried chicken at a Sunoco in North Olmsted.
0: Yes.
1: Get the hell out of here. I don't believe it.
0: Aaron, in Italy, the best veal cutlet sandwiches are at gas stations. Oh,
1: But, Chris... At a Sunoco in North Olmsted?
0: I'm going to try it.
1: Chris, do you buy it, yes or no?
2: I buy it.
0: Don't you, Chris?
2: Can we try it?
0: Wait a minute. If this guy bought 100 freaking tenders from a gas station and took it to his child's house.
1: Do they fry the chicken in the Sunoco?
0: Aaron! Chris, gas station sushi, no. Gas station chicken, yes.
2: Yeah. I'd give it a try.
1: I'll never forget the day you came running back into the studio. We were at the Galleria where our studio used to be in this old abandoned mall. And the taco place in the food court started selling sushi.
0: Oh, my God. Chris, they're like, yeah, we're not doing real well. We got to broaden our horizons. I'm like, what?
1: Taco Amigo.
0: Taco Amigo was doing sushi. Hang on.
1: No bueno.
0: Mike. You're in East Cleveland. Where is it, Mike? Where's the chicken?
6: Yes, sir. What up, Unc? Thanks for taking my call.
0: Sure?
6: Yeah, you got to go to Calypso's. It's down there on the east side, right off the freeway. Calypso's Chicken.
0: Okay, wait.
6: Calypso wings.
0: Reg, look it up. Wait, Calypso? What street? What is it on?
1: Just off 90?
6: Yeah, you get it off like the 140th exit off the freeway.
1: Okay.
6: Right there. It's a little bit down in the trenches, so you don't keep your doors locked and your windows up, but it's worth it. You gotta come down there to get good chicken. You gotta get the good chicken down there.
0: Mikey, hold on. Thank you. Michael, thank you. Hold on. 140th. Reg, Calypso?
2: Calypso's Cafe is the name of the place.
0: Okay. And they got good chicken.
2: Yeah, right off the highway.
0: Wait a minute. Would I get off at 140th?
1: Yeah.
0: Is there 140th exit on 90?
1: 142. There's an exit
2: right
1: there.
2: Yeah, it's
1: like
2: maybe 147th, and then you just take that directly to 140th, right. And it's right at the corner.
0: Greg, you're at Buena Vista. Greg, where is Buena Vista Chicken?
7: In Warren, Ohio.
0: Warren.
7: Right by...
0: Warren Harding. I've actually heard of that place. In Warren. I got to go...
1: You got to go to Warren for chicken?
0: Yeah, I got to go to Warren to get my fried chicken, Chris.
2: Hop in the car.
1: I'm still hung up on the North Olmsted gas station. I
0: got to try it now. Reg, we've got to try it.
2: Sometimes the best food comes from the weirdest place.
0: I agree.
2: Best Polish boy ever was from this place called Freddy's on St. Clair. They're gone now, but it was like walking into a condemned building. Best Polish boy you'd ever have in your life.
0: All right, I'm starving.
1: 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The Guardians are behind one game to none in their best of five series against the White Sox. And the one thing, Riz, they haven't done yet is

0: score a run. Chicago winning game one on Saturday, 3-0. Cleveland had just three hits in the game, and the top five guys in the order finished 0-18. Manager Stephen Vogt needs some offensive firepower twice coming up empty with the bases loaded in game one.
1: You know, of course you're frustrated when you get shut out, but I thought, you know, our guys fought and battled with how well they threw. We were getting on base, you know, like I said, we just couldn't get it going early in the inning to get some action going. But credit to our guys for, you know, continuing to get on base, and a couple good pieces of hitting with the bases loaded, just didn't get down.
2: Dave from Slim and Chubby says Tommy's in Strongsville.
0: Tommy's?
2: Where is Tommy's in Strongsville?
0: I know Tommy's in Coventry.
2: Tommy's?
0: You know, the place with the great milkshakes. I've been to Tommy's.
2: Reg, Tommy's, Strongsville, what do you got?
3: It is 1700 Pearl Road in Strongsville. It's got chicken, it's got catering, it's got pizza, it's got everything.
0: 1700?
2: Yeah, Pearl Road, though, that could be. If it's Strongsville, there's only a...
3: Actually, like 17,000. It's 17664 Pearl Road. Okay. So.
2: Tommy's, huh? Okay. I'm going to try some of these places, starting
0: right
2: with
0: by,
2: that
0: right
2: Sunoco.
0: It's right by where the...
2: What did he say the Sunoco place was? It was
0: North Homestead?
3: No. I think, though, it's any Sunoco, because I think they all have the same chicken guy.
0: Charlie's Chicken?
3: Charlie's Chicken.
2: Charlie is Sunoco only?
3: It might be, because the chat is just saying the Sunoco by me has great chicken. And
2: wow.
3: So people like Sunoco's chicken.
0: Wait. The Sunoco by
2: you. Yeah, Aaron,
0: you.
2: Get over it.
0: No,
2: it's
0: I can't believe the gas station has a good chicken.
2: Chris, you know me. I don't care where it comes from. If it's good,
0: it's good.
2: I don't care. I mean, I still, you know, I go to places like, I go to Mama Santa's all the time. Still love their pie.
0: Yeah, that's in Little Italy.
2: I love their pie.
0: Chris, you get a bag of Doritos from the gas station. You get a Polar Pop from the gas station. You get fried chicken from the Sunoco. I'm just a little surprised.
4: Hey, whatever works. On the BGJ Attorney's chat, Captain Calderon says, Aaron's a food snob. I get fried chicken from the Sunoco in Brook Park all the time.
2: There you go. If it's good and greasy and tasty, and you put some good hot sauce on it, like Cholula, man, dude, there are very few. I love Italian food, but there are very few things better than that. Wow.
3: Hey, I get my hummus exclusively from a gas station in Columbia Station.
2: Yeah. Do you still go there?
3: Yeah, I do.
2: Yeah.
3: It's great hummus.
0: Wait.
2: You're missing out on the gas station food, Junior.
0: I don't go in the gas station.
2: Chris, I will also say.
0: I swipe my card and that's it.
2: Chris, I will also say there's a True North Shell. True North Convenience Store Shell. 271 in Chagrin. And every time I go in there, they got those taquitos or whatever they are.
0: Oh,
2: what
0: yeah.
2: are those things?
0: Riz. There's a Mexican restaurant.
2: Tornado.
0: That's attached,
2: I'm going gas station. Chris, they look, you know, they're on the roller thing.
0: Yep.
2: And they look like I could eat like seven of them, right? And I gotta like tell myself, no. I'm going to stop at Sunoco on the way home. They got Sunoco on 91.
4: I drive by it all the time.
2: Remember, it's like a pit stop, Sunoco.
4: Yeah. Yeah.
2: You're telling me they have the chicken? Every Sunoco has the chicken? No, not everyone.
0: I've been going to Sunoco for 30 years, and I've never had a piece of chicken there.
2: I think they're still the official fuel of NASCAR, if I'm not mistaken. Sunoco? They used to be.
0: Riz, Gavin Williams is going to get the start in game two this afternoon. Anthony Kay goes for Chicago. First pitch is at 5. Cleveland minus 154 on the money line, according to the sports books.
2: So why do you think they're such a big favorite? They didn't score a run.
0: On the surface, your pitching situation is 10 times better than theirs. But are they going to throw that Grant Taylor for 4 innings like he's Andrew Miller? I mean, geez. Riz, some of the at-bats in the 8th and 9th inning. The Guardians don't want to go back and watch that tape.
2: Don't you feel like they were pressing? I said this on Mad Dog. I'm sorry.
0: Yeah.
2: The White Sox are playing with house money, and it looks like. How about you guys lighten up? How about you guys loosen up?
0: I hope they've been able to take the last couple of days to do that. How do you expect the Guardians to bounce back today? You like them?
2: Yeah, I do. Okay. I don't like the number, but I do think they win today. Chris, if you don't win today, you can just.
4: It's pretty much over.
2: Yeah.

0: next.
1: Riz, elsewhere in the playoffs, Yankees and Rays are going to play game two in Tampa tonight after New York was nearly no hit by Drew Rasmussen in game one. In the National League, the Braves and Dodgers are tied a game apiece after Atlanta won a bullpen game 3-2 yesterday at Dodger Stadium. The Brewers winning 4-3 in dramatic fashion as they beat the best closer in the game yesterday.
2: Churchill back in. Miller, the 2-2. Swing and a line drive. Base hit. Center field. Yelich is in. Here comes Freeland. He's in. Jackson Churchill has walked it off.
0: He is a sensation.
2: All the way back in the bottom of the ninth.
0: They've loved it. They love that kid in Milwaukee. They do.
1: ESPN Radio, the call. Milwaukee Riz with a 2-0 series lead on those red-hot Padres. Brewers might just be the luck, you know, the team that's feeling it right now. You know,
0: I don't know. I thought the Pods would give them a series. I actually liked them. I'm surprised. Give the Brewers credit. They're good. Are they good enough to beat the Dodgers? We'll see. I don't think the Braves are going through, but we'll see. Next.
1: To the NFL, where the Browns are basking in the glow of Thursday's win, watching the rest of the NFL struggle their way through a Sunday in the AFC North. How about the Jaguars beating the Cincinnati Bengals 22-17, Cincinnati 2-2. Joe Burrow threw two interceptions. The Ravens get the win over Tennessee, but they lose Lamar Jackson in the game. They're tied with the Browns at 3-1 atop the division, but Jackson leaving the game in a walking boot. Riz, do you feel better than you have in a long time about the prospect of the Browns actually winning the AFC North?
0: I'm just saying, I don't want to get ahead of myself. I don't. But man, it is kind of shaping up for us. Couple of takes from watching games yesterday. It's still a ways to go, but so far so good. No one in our division looks like a world beater. Cincinnati's 2-2. And their defense is not improved. The Ravens look good, but without Lamar, they're a totally different team. And I think this is the year we beat the Steelers in Pittsburgh. There. I said it. I won't be there.
1: You are so correct, though, that game is the game.
0: Yeah.
1: I will believe that they're for real when they go there and win.
0: I don't, again, these guys are so young, Chris. They don't know they're supposed to be bad. They don't. They have an attitude about them, like their coach. I want to talk about Coach Monken with Tony today. You know, there's a couple things that I really like about Todd. And it's not just his press conferences. Don't get me wrong. For doing what we do, it's a breath of fresh air coming off Stefanski. You wouldn't say anything. But that's not the reason I like Todd Monken. I actually think Todd Monken can coach football. The game plans he has put in for Watson have been game-changing. He's got Watson playing at a high level. I know a lot of you don't want to admit it, or you're just afraid to admit it because you'd be wrong with your take, which is fine, but you don't care. You don't want to be wrong with your take. I get it. He's a top 10 quarterback right now. He is playing at a very, very high level. And he's a guy who has played at a very high level in the past. And Monken is getting that out of him. Kudos to the coach. The defense looks great. Whatever scheme they're dialing up now, keep it. Keep it going. Did you see how bad all those defenses looked yesterday in the NFL? Chris, you ready for this? Let's do this. I wanted to do this with you. Boy, my computer, if I just close it for a minute, I got to log back in. A giant pain.
1: You can change that, I think. I can help you.
0: Chris, you ready?
3: Ready.
0: Okay. Brown Steelers, 27-24, 50 points. Colts Commanders, 43 points. Patriots Bills, 50-plus points. Giants Cardinals, 60 points. Rams-Eagles, 44 points. Ravens-Titans, 45 points. Cowboys-Texans, 64 points. Chiefs-Raiders, 57 points. Seahawks-Chargers, 53 points. Nobody's playing defense. Nobody. Chris, nobody. What are we averaging? How many points are we averaging?
1: Over 20.
0: I used to be afraid to look at that stat.
3: Hang on here.
0: Didn't we average 13 points last year?
1: I got it right here.
3: It was 15 2 years ago, like 16 last year.
1: The Browns are averaging 20.3 points a game.
0: I thought we'd be I thought it was more than that.
1: You're like in the middle.
0: Are we?
1: Yep.
0: Like, where are you, in the teens?
1: Yep. Something.
0: Who's
1: right
0: leading the
1: there.
0: League in points?
1: Buffalo Bills, 32 a game.
0: Okay. And who's, give me 1, 2, 3.
1: Cowboys second. They're averaging over 30. Yeah. Niners averaging over 30.
0: Okay.
1: Carolina's got a really good offense.
0: Yeah, they do.
1: And the Detroit Lions, they have a good offense in part because their defense is so bad, their offense keeps getting the ball back over and over again.
0: Next.
1: Best defense, by the way, in the NFL, yeah. If you want to play this game, Minnesota's 12 points.
0: Oh, yeah. That guy's blitzing his butt off.
1: Browns right smack in the middle, 23 points a game.
0: I like the Browns D, though. Don't you guys?
1: Yeah.
0: I do.
3: Sure do.
1: Yeah. I like it a lot more than some of these other teams. The Browns will have a roster decision, Riz, to make this week. Tony Grossi wrote about it in Hey Tony this morning. You can read it at the Land on Demand. Dylan Gabriel potentially coming off IR after sitting the first four games. He's eligible, Riz, as soon as today.
0: Did Graziano say something about Shador? Yeah, what did he say?
3: Basically, he's a trade candidate.
1: But I mean, haven't we learned with the Browns that everybody's potentially tradable? Who's going to trade for Shador Sanders? The Commanders?
0: You know he'll be traded if the Browns come out and say he won't be, like they did with Myles Garrett. Next.
1: Do you think they make a quarterback roster move this week, the Browns?
0: I do. I don't, Aaron, I don't think you have the luxury of keeping four quarterbacks, but what do I know? Maybe they do. Maybe they will.
1: You hardly have any defensive linemen that are healthy right now. Like, you have to look at all these other positions.
0: I'm just saying, if they put... All right, I don't want to... You know what? We're 3-1, and I'm going to enjoy this. But if they put Dylan Gabriel in ahead of Shador, I'm going to go out of my mind. I am. I hope that we don't see either one of them. You know what I want, Chris? I want Watson to keep playing like he's playing now. Yep. That's all that matters to me. Stay healthy... And I'll take my chances with that guy for the rest of the year. You've got a chance to go to 4-1. And all you got to do is beat the Jets? Wow. Next.
1: College football, Riz, where the Heisman favorite plays football for the Ohio State University.
4: Sam fakes the handoff, sets up to pass. Pressure coming, eludes one defender. Rockets one deep down the right side of the field for Jeremiah Smith. Got it to the 10 of Iowa, off a defender and into the end zone. Jeremiah Smith, long distance from Julian Sand, 58 yards to the house. And it is 23-6 Ohio State.
5: 36th touchdown of his Ohio State career. He's number one in the history of the program, 5 games into his junior season.
1: Boy, the excitement coming off of that broadcast. 9 touchdowns, Riz, already for Jeremiah Smith this season as OSU beats Iowa 31-14 on Saturday.
0: Yeah, I text my OSU honks before the game. And I'm like, where's all this love for Iowa coming from? Why? Because game day was there? Give me a break. By the way, game day, that you went to Iowa? Whooped their ass. We covered, too, by the way. All right? What are they against Maryland, Chris? 47?
3: Hang on.
1: That's, I think, like, I saw, like, 33, 33 and a half, something like that.
0: I'd lay the points. I really kind of would. Buckeyes. Maryland.
3: Hang on here. I'm scrolling.
1: Talk about a weird start time. Did you see this game? Is it 4:15?
0: Yeah. Aaron, I thought the Eagles were going to beat the Rams and they were going to be 1-3. Don't forget, we have their draft pick.
1: I know. Sure. I know.
0: Okay. Their draft pick is ahead of our draft pick right now. Next.
3: 34.5, by the way.
0: 34.
1: Four and a half. Wow. Okay.
0: Wow.
1: Red River game, Riz, is coming up on Saturday in college football.
0: Red
1: the big
0: River
1: one.
0: Rivalry. You can't call it the shootout anymore.
1: Well, also, you've got 7:30 Saturday night. Georgia
0: and
1: will
0: Alabama.
1: Go to Tuscaloosa to take on the Crimson Tide, Alabama.
0: What is that line, Chris, real quick? Do you have
1: I saw Bama 1.5
0: okay.
1: to open. Very
0: on
1: close.
0: On the road?
1: No, it's in Tuscaloosa.
0: Oh, okay. So
3: Alabama -1.5.
0: Okay.
1: Riz, that Keelan Russell. The other kid who Jake Trotter loves, Taylor, Kamario Taylor for Mississippi State, got hurt. But Alabama put up 50 on Mississippi State. I mean, it seems to me like Riz Kalen DeBoer is off the hot seat right now in Tuscaloosa. Riz, that's it.

0: Those are this morning's headlines.
1: All right, Grossi coming up in studio. 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
7: 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And like me, you'll be saying I love my windows. Tony Grossi's in studio. Tony reminded me, of course, Mr. Chicken.
8: My favorite.
7: Yeah, but the one, there's only that one in Parma, right?
8: It's there's two near me. There's one on right across from Northfield Park.
7: Is there still a Mr. Chicken there?
8: Oh, yeah, it's a little hut. Very efficient.
7: Okay.
8: And there's one on 82 and 91 in Twinsburg.
7: Okay. I know of the one in Parma. It's by... Ganley Chevrolet. Okay. When I go to Ganley, I go to. But yeah, Mr. Chicken's great. They used to be our partner too. Yeah. We love Mr. Chicken.
8: Get them back, man. I'll endorse them. I could eat there every day. One of those places.
7: Tony, I said this to Chops yesterday, last night when we were just shooting the bull. You know, every now and then you get that year, 2007, 2020. Things just kind of go your way. And I wake up this morning, the top two receivers, I was very unimpressed with the Bengals defense, by the way. And I can also add in my notes, their O-line still blows. I'm sorry it does. Burrow gets hit. Like, man, Tony. Anyway, they lose their top two receivers. Well, concussion, that's, I mean, he's not going to keep him out for the year.
8: At least one game.
7: And then what did Higgins come down with? A side injury?
9: I think it was a groin, actually.
7: Adductor? What's an adductor?
9: Adductor. I think it's adductor. Your hip or groin, yeah. Something like that.
8: Yeah,
7: okay.
8: When they have sports surgery.
7: Then Lamar's in a walking boot this morning. Yeah. Okay, for the Ravens. Tony, I don't know. I mean... And, yeah, I just watch

0: everybody yesterday, and I'm thinking, I don't know.
1: It's been a good month. Okay.
0: A good month. Is that how you're looking at it?
1: Yeah. Right now, yeah. There's three more to go. And they're off, you know, it's like the first two furlongs of a race.
0: You're still a bitterman over Rowdy K getting his ass beat at Northfield.
1: The Browns could always break stride for all we know.
2: They could, but, you know, I'm starting to watch some of this stuff. Yesterday is an interesting time, Tony, to get perspective, right? So what was your perspective on the Browns watching all the other teams and all the other games?
0: Because, Tony, what I'm getting a lot of this morning is, Riz, I feel like we could play with anybody.
1: Yeah, well, you know, Jacksonville looks like they might be the best team in the AFC. Now, they handled the Browns in Jacksonville, and they won. Was that game in Cincinnati?
2: Yes.
1: Okay, so they beat Cincinnati in a one-score game. I think Jacksonville is for real, and that's my one takeaway from this weekend.
0: And the Chiefs look pretty good.
1: Oh, yeah, they look good.
0: But hold on, Tone. Those are not teams in our division. I'm looking at our division.
1: Oh, okay. No.
0: We haven't won the division since 89. We talked about it today. I'm not putting everything in it like Aaron is, but I know you. Tony, do they got to go win in Pittsburgh this year?
1: Yes, yes, yes. That's the single most important game every year. Now, this year, again.
0: Why is it so important?
1: Because you can't win the division, in my opinion, without winning in Pittsburgh. You look over the division winners, Cincy, Baltimore, they beat Pittsburgh and Pittsburgh to win the division. And the Browns haven't been able to do it. And we finished second. You know, we've won there in the playoff game in the COVID year. But 22 years now, they haven't been able to win there.
2: The other thing, you got to win four. Go ahead,
0: Aaron,
2: I'm sorry.
0: 22 years. I'm sorry, Aaron. I just can't get past that.
1: Yeah.
0: 22 years.
2: It's wild.
0: Aaron, we've been on the air for 20 years.
2: We've never won in Pittsburgh.
1: Nope, not in the regular season.
0: You were working at the Plain Dealer.
1: I was.
0: Last time they
1: won. Plain Dealer was good newspaper back then. That's how long ago it was.
2: It came out every day.
1: Yeah.
2: Tony, you got to win. You got to.
0: My mom still gets it.
1: Really?
0: So yesterday, I went to mom's house. I brought her a bunch of food. I go almost every Sunday. And I bring, and there's the paper sitting on the thing, and I couldn't believe it. Like, I haven't seen the Plain Dealer, and, you know, she still gets it.
1: It's like a newsletter.
2: No, I wanted to say, you want to win the division, you need to win four division games.
1: That's
2: what
1: I always say.
2: You want to win four division games, you need to sweep somebody. The team you got to sweep, to me, is Pittsburgh.
1: Exactly.
0: Because you already got one.
2: Yeah, yes, that's right. That's right. But you've already proven that you can beat them here. There, it's like a whole different set of circumstances and challenges that I don't know if they're ready for yet. They've got to prove that.
1: Remember when the Bernie years, it was, once they toppled it, it was 16-year jinx back then.
0: Correct.
1: Now it's up to 22, but they had
0: lost. It was a Webb Star slaughter down the sidelines throw that beat that jinx. A great throw by Bernie.
1: Gerald McNeil had a couple big punt returns. But once they toppled them, it was over. And they'd go in there every year and beat them. And now's the time to do it. There's no Ben standing in the way. You know, they're going through their fourth year without Ben, or third year.
2: Yeah, there's no Tomlin standing in the way there either.
1: So that, to me, is the most crucial game going forward.
0: Okay, couple of things. Number one, Dylan Gabriel. What do we know? What are we expecting?
1: Okay.
0: And will the Browns carry four quarterbacks? I guess Dan Graziano came out and hinted that Shador is, I don't know where that came from or if it's true. The Browns claim that they're not interested in trading Shador Sanders.
1: Yeah. Well, they weren't interested in trading Myles Garrett either. And we know that. So take those unidentified, anonymous things for what they're worth. Here's Gabriel. He's eligible to be activated, to come off of IR.
0: Tone, hold on. It was a fake back injury.
1: Well, wait a minute.
0: Come on, Tony.
1: Okay, he could return to practice, and he probably will, but they have 3 weeks to decide his roster status.
0: Oh, wow.
1: Yeah. So they could string it out if they want to, or they can activate him.
0: Tony, don't they like him, though?
1: They do, yeah, but, yeah. I mean, there's strategy involved, right? You know, maybe they keep him on, I'm just saying, there's so many options. Maybe they just practice him to get him back into routine, and, you know,

0: teams that if teams want Gabriel, that like increases the price tag.
1: Who,
0: right?
1: Who?
0: I don't think they want Trey Gabriel.
1: Okay, which are teams more interested in, Sanders or Gabriel?
0: I'm gonna say Gabriel, but
1: Tony, come on, why? Tony, the guy, hey man, that's a great story. He's a good kid. I know he works his butt off in the building. He's a good teammate. I saw all the chops came in today on the Tony Rizzo show saying people said Shador didn't have the thing in his ear and at that. I'm not getting into all that. All I'm saying is Shador is the backup quarterback. And if something happens, God forbid, I would expect him to be in there. You're telling me more teams want Dillon Gabriel?
0: Again,
1: for what?
0: Because he's a more prototypical backup quarterback.
2: Also, if you're the Commanders and you're desperate for someone to start this week, like who could acclimate to that situation?
1: Aaron, I don't think they're getting any. First of all, Jaden is practicing.
0: Coming back.
1: Yeah. It's number one. Yeah. Number two, they're looking for a backup. Aaron, I don't think you sign anybody and have them start a quarterback.
0: J.J. McCarthy
1: didn't do that. I mean, yeah. Come on.
0: Like, Joe Flacco's the only one who's done it. From here to Cincinnati.
1: He's unworthy. Unworldly. I'm sorry. Yeah. He's one of one.
0: So, remember the Giants? I said, hold off. Jameis Winston, when he prepares.
1: And he won. The Giants are 3-1.
0: He settled things down.
1: John Harbaugh without his quarterback.
0: Yeah.
2: He was throwing the ball all over the place. Yeah. Tony,
1: That's him, though. So, Tony, the first half, they go, Jameis has 2 touchdowns and 2 interceptions. I thought, that's Jameis
0: right
1: there.
0: Delivery from pick sixes, Lord.
2: Sounds right to me. Tony, how does 3-1, though, change the way the Browns look at that situation? Because if they were to need someone to come in and play against the Jets in the third quarter, what you're saying is they might rather have Gabriel in the backup role than Shador.
0: Well, then they ought to make him quarterback too, then, and if that's the case. We're all speculating on that, right? They like him, but did they like him enough to make him QB2 demote Shador? Do they have the nerve to do that?
2: Who is the Browns' backup quarterback?
0: Right now it's Shador, but maybe this week there'll be some clarity on that.
1: All right. Odds they keep 4 quarterbacks.
0: Better than 50-50.
1: Really?
0: Temporarily.
1: So, Tom, what you're saying is with 3 weeks, you don't have to make a decision today.
0: If they don't want, they'll practice them to get him, you know, to see where he's at. I mean, all right, look, even if it was a phony injury, he hasn't practiced in 4 weeks.
1: Okay.
0: You got to practice to get sharp. Look what happened to Schlesinger when he missed so much training camp, especially a quarterback. So he will begin practicing this week. I'm positive of that. But
1: where are these Shador rumors coming from?
0: I don't know. I mean,
1: Dan's a national guy.
0: Yeah, they're just looking at rosters and saying, well, you know, they have four quarterbacks. Yeah. I mean, I'm sure you could throw Will Howard in there, too, from Pittsburgh. Why not him? They kept 4 quarterbacks. They like Aller better than Howard, so Howard's available. So that's all it is. I don't think it's just a matter of demand and supply. And the Browns and Steelers, and who's the other team? There's one other team that has a 4th quarterback.
1: Packers.
2: Yeah.
0: Yeah?
2: Okay. I think so. I think that's right, Riz.
0: Yep. I mean, look at the guy. I was watching Washington.
1: Sound so shocked.
0: I was watching. Watching the Washington game from London. Some guy's playing quarterback I never heard of. And I was listening then. I had to leave the house, and Mike Mayock is doing the radio. Wow. And he's praising the guy. He goes, I am so impressed with this guy. And
1: coming out of nowhere.
0: Yeah, so everybody's got a guy like that.
2: Eagles, not Packers, have 4 quarterbacks.
0: Eagles, that's
2: right. Yeah, Hurts.
1: Right, maybe you should have been
0: Tanner
1: impressed.
0: McKee.
2: Hurts, Dalton, Tanner McKee, and Cole Pay are all on the Philadelphia Eagles.
0: Dalton's an interesting guy. Dalton is a guy who could start for another team this week. You're not going to win, but I start for you.
1: Like a veteran guy.
0: And he's expendable because all of a sudden they made Tanner McKee.
1: Is Shador on this roster at the end of the year?
0: I'll say yes.
1: Okay.
0: No.
1: Is Dillon?
0: Yes.
1: Okay. We're going 4 quarterbacks.
0: Well, that's
1: Kalen Green is the guy that threw the wrench into all this because he's so, you know, he's got that potential.
2: He's intriguing.
1: Size.

0: things.
1: Yeah.
0: Right.
1: And you don't want to put him on a practice squad and lose him. No. It was a nice pick in the seventh round. Yeah. Or sixth
2: That's why
1: round.
2: I say they have 3 weeks to figure it out, to toggle these four quarterbacks. Now, they might decide to activate him and go with four on their roster. But you know what? All of a sudden, they need a defensive tackle activated. So there's a roster spot that they
1: can they afford to four quarterbacks?
2: I don't think so. Not with these four. I mean, it's not like... I mean, come on, pick three of them and let's go on with life.
1: Mason Graham, how long?
2: Well, you know, they say he'll be evaluated week to week. He's got two injuries.
1: Would he go on IR?
2: We may hear something tomorow about that.
1: So
2: there's nothing today. Today is like a Tuesday. He flipped the off day to give him four off days in a row. Remember he said, see you Tuesday?
1: So how did that work out for the Guardians?
2: I know.
1: Okay,
2: so Tuesday will be Monday. Tuesday will be Monday.
1: But then Wednesday is going to be Wednesday.
2: Wednesday will still be Wednesday.
1: All right.
2: But instead of bringing him back and then letting him go again, he flipped.
1: See. Yeah, I get it.
2: Okay. All right. So there's no availability. But as far as Mason Graham, we'll know more tomorrow. And, you know,
1: and what everyone's relieved. I'm sorry.
2: MCL sprain and an ankle sprain, which may be a high ankle sprain. High ankles are four weeks. Right. So everyone said, well, I thought this was better than we thought. Well, we thought he'd be out for the year when we first saw it. So it's not that. But it's not missing one game.
1: Okay, how much is that going to hurt, Tone? He's been, I could argue, the MVP better defense. Than Schlesinger through the first.
0: Well, Denzel, I mean,
1: he's been very valuable. I can't even make a goddamn statement on it.
2: But Rich, you just did what every Browns fan does.
1: Yeah.
2: We overlook him. Well, Denzel Ward.
1: Yeah, I know.
2: We forget about
1: him. I know, but I'm just saying he's been very valuable. Mason.
2: No, Mason Graham up front. Front seven MVP. Okay, so Michael Hall came in and did well. Huntington and Malik Collins as well, but you're missing a fourth now. You need four tackles. So do they activate Sam Kamara from practice squad, or do they bring someone else in?
1: I think it's a big blow, Tom. Don't you?
2: Absolutely.
1: Yeah.
2: It's a relief. It might be only four games. It could have been 12 games. You know?
1: Well, I looked at all these kids. Who was that kid from Kansas City that went down yesterday, man? Yeah.
2: Tyquan Thornton.
1: Oh, boy, that was it. Yeah. I mean, there's a lot of injuries going on.
0: The Broncos
1: right now.
0: Lost guys. I mean, the
2: Patrick Surtain.
0: The Niners lost. Like, it happens to everybody, but Riz, I know he was off to such an awesome start.
2: That's why, you know, the rosters are 69 players, not 53. You got 16 practice squatters.
1: You better
2: gotta
1: do use
2: well. Yeah,
1: you got to use
2: do well on the practice squatters. So it's the war of attrition. And that's why, Riz, I'm happy what's going on with the Browns. But you get a few of these kind of injuries, and it decimates a team like the Browns, who you're down to undrafted players coming in.
0: Do you think that the Browns now are transitioning also, Tony, from being a team that tries to win with defense first, that some of these games without Mason and as they get, they're going to have their offense step up like they did Thursday night?
2: Sure. And they showed 27 points. We haven't seen 27 points in how long? A long time. And they scored 27 on Pittsburgh, so it's encouraging. Again, we know the offense is still not on all cylinders, so there's room for that.
1: And that's what they brought this coach in to do. Yeah. Let's not lose sight of the big picture.
2: Yeah.
1: They went with Monken because they wanted to fix the offense. Yeah. That's why Jim Schwartz isn't here anymore.
2: It's getting fixed. Hey, how many times did Carolina target their receiver yesterday?
0: Well, he had 14 catches.
2: Okay.
1: For 192 yards.
2: That stuff can happen with Boston.
1: The Browns held him to two.
2: Yeah, I mean that
1: two catches.
2: That's the one takeaway from that statement. The other one is they still can double Boston's targets and get that kind of production. So that's another area of growth. And then the running game. So it's all pointing up.
1: All right. When we come back, Watson's contract. I want to talk about Monken, Tony, because there were some deep dives on why things are going as well as they are. And a lot of people feel like the coach is the number one reason. I know people were asking you today on Hey Tony. And then I'm going to hold you accountable for making excuses for Joe Burrow.
2: All right. I'm ready.
1: Today. It happens. I'm sure he would have wrote that if Watson would have thrown two fourth quarter interceptions to cost the Browns two games. Don't count him out.
2: It happens to Winston.
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10: Back to school season means backpacks, schedules, and busy mornings. But there's one thing a lot of families forget to plan for. What happens when school germs start spreading and someone gets sick? Joining us now is Dr. Peter McCullough with some smart ways to be prepared before the school year begins. So, Doctor, back to school is exciting, but it also seems to be the time of year that families start getting sick again. Why does this season hit so many households?
11: Because people miss an opportunity, and that is to use nasal sprays and throat sprays twice a day preventively. 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
10: What are some of the most common health issues that families run into once the school season does start?
11: The kids are back in school, they're coughing, they're sneezing, and they clearly spread viruses and other illnesses. 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
0: 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Tony Grossi is here in studio. Browns don't get back to work until tomorrow. Still a day off today. Tony, Watson's contract. Somebody asked you about it today on Hey Tony, and it's a very complicated situation.
1: It is.
0: They put more dummy years on, which
1: technically he's still under contract
0: next year.
1: Okay. For two more years.
0: Technically.
1: Okay. But there is a huge $200 million incentive to cut them. And that was put in there for that reason, but also to take advantage of the two extra years on the salary cap.
0: Right. This year and next.
1: So that's now the recurring question is, what if they decide they want to coexist for more years? They would rip that up and do a new contract. It can't be done.
0: All
1: but
0: right,
1: again,
0: you,
1: I keep
0: you,
1: saying that the
0: you
1: agent
0: have been
1: is not,
0: on record. You have been on record as saying no chance. Has the first month of the season changed your mind in any way?
1: It has not. Has not changed my mind. I don't think it's changed their mind either. I mean, he's doing great. He's doing better than anyone expected. But he's not the player.

0: he was in Houston. Can he keep it up? Well, we got 12 more, 13 games to find out.
1: Is he going to expect to be paid like the player that he was in Houston, Tony?
0: You don't take a pay cut after taking a team to a, you know, if he goes to the playoffs with the Browns, you don't take a pay cut. You're going to get more than $46 million if you want to reinvest in him.
1: Riz, I'm sorry. I remember Brian Hoyer having a good year for the Browns. They let him go, and everybody said it was a dumb decision. And then I remember, you know, the Browns having Joe Flacco take him to the playoffs, and they let him go when everybody said it was a dumb decision. You know that there will be a lot of people, if Deshaun Watson takes the Browns to their first division title, Tony, since 1989, and they just let him walk out the door so they can sign Gardner Minshew and draft someone.
0: It's happened before, though. I mean, didn't Trent Dilfer take the Ravens to the Super Bowl or go with them, and they cut him the next year?
2: He hates us.
0: Yeah, and we ended up with him, and he hates Charlie Fry, by the way. Sam Darnold in the Vikings. Okay, maybe it was a mistake.
1: Yeah, it was a mistake.
3: No. Hold on, though. Explain to everybody the Browns are going to need a veteran quarterback on the roster next year if they go get this Messiah that
0: you're
3: talking about.
0: Right. Now, I believe that. Now, you know, it could be Dylan Gabriel or Shedeur Sanders. There's no reason to exclude him in this conversation. They would be three-year players next year. Three-year quarterbacks.
3: Not a lot of starts.
0: No, but cheap and familiar with the system.
3: Yeah.
0: So it's possible one of those two could fill that role. It's possible.
3: All right, so I just want to make sure, because this can change. It's fluid. And I want people to understand that. Don't come back at us a month from now. Go, you did.
0: Yeah.
3: Right. Right now, you're still of the opinion that Watson won't be back and the Browns will draft a quarterback in the first round.
0: As we sit here today. I am saying yes, absolutely. And people then say, well, we thought we were going to be in the top five of the draft. You know, that's Andrew Berry's problem to solve. Okay, he'll have two number ones.
3: So if he has two number ones, okay, if they're 15 and 22, it's not the end of the world. Like, right. You're right. Figure it out.
0: You got 28 number one to throw in there to move up too. So that's why I say the plan was never to lose. It was to win as many. And then, Andrew, you're getting paid. You're a VP and GM. Get us up there to get the quarterback. So I think things are going perfectly right now.
3: You still all, okay, I have to ask. Then what would throw a wrench into that? What does Watson have to do? Win the division, win a playoff game. Like, Tony, what happens?
0: Let's start with Pittsburgh.
3: Okay.
0: Let's resume this conversation if he wins in Pittsburgh.
3: Okay. That'll
0: because that's about the middle of the season.
3: Okay.
0: And Pittsburgh's coming back from where? Spain or Paris before they play the Browns in Pittsburgh.
1: Correct.
3: Singapore. Like, Tony, no, it is Paris. It's so stupid. Okay.
0: So let's set that as the next
1: fair enough
0: or whatever.
1: The Browns don't have to really decide what they're doing
0: until
1: March, right? I mean, this is
0: right.
1: We're not the backup quarterback thing we were talking about last segment. They got to make some decisions
0: this week.
1: Yeah. This thing, they don't have to decide what they're doing until after the combine.
0: No, and week to week, it's week to week, man. Who played so poorly last week? Carolina. They look like a division champion again. But against the Browns, they didn't. They got beat up. They lost three starters on IR, and they went and beat who they beat?
1: Detroit.
0: Was at home, but still a great game for them. So who knows what's going to happen week to week in this silly league. It is unbelievable.
3: I know what's going to happen. We're going back to the playoffs.
0: All right.
3: Season of Dreams 2.
0: Enjoy.
3: I love to do this to you just because you can't stand it. But
0: what?
3: It's just mean. But next year, September 12th, the starting quarterback, game one, week one for the Cleveland Browns will be.
0: It's impossible to project.
3: Not for you, Tony. You are an Avenger of the Browns analyst.
0: Okay.
3: I'm
0: trying to think of the guy's name.
3: Resort Casino International. You got to set the odds. Paul wants to bet it. What's you got to set the odds.
0: What's the guy's
3: name? Are you ready?
2: I'm ready. I'm waiting.
0: What's the guy's name in Rams QB3?
1: Stenson Bennett?
0: Yeah. How about that name?
1: No. What?
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3: I've diligently.

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1: Lenora Sellers thing at this
2: point. Well, I still like his traits, but not to be the first pick of the Browns draft.
3: That kid might slip to the third round, fourth round. Yeah. I don't know.
2: We had this conversation before I came on. Well, they already have Taylen Green. I think Lenora Sellers has more athletic ability than Taylen.
1: He does.
2: Taylen Green. Yeah.
1: Wow.
2: Yeah. And that's the only reason I would draft him, though. He's obviously not having the year he hopes or
1: yes,
2: I hope.
4: Riz, the odds on that Bennett starting, the odds got to be astronomical. I'm in.
1: Of course you are.
2: I just threw that name out because we're...
3: Hold on, let me clear my throat.
2: He'll be a free agent, by the way.
3: Yeah, here are the veteran quarterbacks that are going to be free agents, okay? Now, there's some. Matt Stafford and Aaron Rodgers are old.
1: No, Aaron, no. Close your computer, Aaron. Close your computer.
3: Gino.
1: I'm sorry I brought this
2: up.
1: Let's talk real quick about Todd, okay? He has the trust of the players. You wrote today that you feel like the number one thing that you like about him is the way he's been able to coax good play out of Deshaun Watson.
2: Yeah, he's been almost like a psychologist to improve his headspace. And he's utilizing his physical skills. Watson's never ran the ball better. I think he's one thing he's doing better than he even did in the Houston days. Was selectively using his legs for key first downs. So physically, as I said in training camp, he's the best version we've seen yet of Watson physically. But mentally was always that question.
1: He's also relatable to 22-year-old kids at 60 years old, right? Has he won this team over with his yes?
2: Yeah, I think the great coaches are part psychologists. Parcells was brilliant.
1: Yeah.
2: Belichick uses a different technique. But anyway, it's just treating.
1: Lombardi, Paul Brown, all the greats.
2: Yeah.
1: Messed with your mind.
2: And he has the ability to, like you said, to relate. He's only 4 years removed from being in college, from coaching college kids. And now a lot of those guys he coached for and against are in the league. And he just has a way of making you free of your mind so you could play to the best of your abilities. So I think that's what he's doing best.
1: Okay, where are you with, and it takes more than a month, folks, but where are you with culture? Do you feel like it's better culture than last year? I don't want to pick on Kevin, who's playing tonight again on national TV. God bless the Falcons, okay?
2: They're trying to go to 2-2, though.
1: Okay.
2: Be interesting.
1: Good luck with that. Do you feel like Monken, the culture he's building can stick, is something that's growing? I know, Tone, winning and culture have a lot more to do with each other.
2: When you're 3-1, your culture is a heck of a lot better than 1-3.
1: But don't you feel like the young Browns feel like they can play with anybody? They're not intimidated. They're not. Yeah. Took on the bully of the block on national TV and whooped their butt.
2: Yep. And part of it has to do with Andrew's drafts the last 2 years.
1: Yes.
2: Because not only are they young and eager, they're good. They're good young and eager players.
1: Well, they got about 10 guys, this young core, between the two drafts. Maybe more. Maybe like...
2: Oh, yeah. There's 8 to 10 to 12 key players. They're the foundation of the next great Browns team.
3: But also, Riz, remember when we used to rank the roster and the kicker and the kick returner were in the top 5? Good luck ranking the top 10 players on this team right now.
2: Wait a minute. The kicker and the punter would be in the top 12.
1: My God, they're having a hell of a year. Yeah. But to Aaron's point, Tone, you've got talent now on both sides of the ball.
2: And they're young. And what happens to young players? They get better. They're like Malik Collins. God bless him. He's never going to be better than he is right now.
1: I detected something. Nobody brought this up because we won. Do you see what the Browns did at the end of that game Thursday night? They kicked the bleeping ball into the end zone.
2: That was a mistake.
1: Gave them the ball at the 35, and more importantly, didn't take any time off the clock.

0: if you tape the game, go back and look at Coach Monken after that play. Because I believe he was about to drop 7 F-bombs. Yes. Now, that was the one mistake. Now, it didn't come back to bite us, but Tony, who kicks the ball into the...
1: Dallas did it the week before against Baltimore to cost them the game.
0: And Schottenheimer had to come out mea culpa.
1: Yeah.
0: Listen, they're not perfect. They're learning from their mistakes. He's learning. Yeah, I'm sorry, there is a curve, whether you're 3-1 or not, for being a head coach. And somehow if I was correct, he turned it. Who's our special teams guy?
2: Byron Storer.
0: I think he turned around and looked at Coach Storer and wanted to. That ball was not supposed to go into the end zone. So nobody brought this up.
1: Yeah.
0: Thursday night was so hectic and we won.
1: Yep.
0: Friday morning was, you know, you weren't there. But when I went back and watched a game again, I'm that guy. That game, when it ended, I'm like, you're kicking a ball in the end zone, coach. Come on.
1: Yeah, well, either Storer messed up or Schmidt messed up. But in the euphoria of that game.
0: The win. Yeah. Everybody,
1: and
0: I know.
1: And I was just, I'm in the locker room, and I didn't even think of asking Schmidt afterwards. And then the next day, I wasn't at the Monken.
0: Yeah, you were on the round table.
1: So it's going to be one of the questions tomorrow.
0: I'm sure Coach will tell you that wasn't supposed to happen.
1: Right. But the fact that it had just happened the week before against gave Baltimore a win made it even more noteworthy.
0: Tony, the other thing is, Coach has swagger. You know, he's got a little rough edge to him, which I like. You know, the whole F-bombs and everything for the fans, I get, but... it's not an abrasive thing. And he doesn't come off as arrogant, you know? And that's hard sometimes. How long can that last? I mean, is that sustainable? You know, Parcells used to say, after 5 years, they quit listening to me. I think Dan Campbell's getting that right now in Detroit. How sustainable is Monk, man, with the way he's operating?
1: If it's 2, 3, 4 years, they'll be good years, right?
0: We're just going to take anything we can get,
1: Chris. He's 60 years old. He doesn't have to be the coach for the next 10 years.
0: I want him here when he's 70. Me and him. I'll be 75. Yeah. He'll be 70. Yeah,
1: you and me will still be older than him in 10 years. I think he's sincere and it's authentic. He's incapable of being phony. He's incapable of being phony. He is what he is. And that is a great quality to have, because some of these coaches you've seen, they try to be somebody they're not. And Pat Shurmur was the ultimate.
3: Oh, Hugh Jackson.
1: We love Hugh, but man. For that reason, that's why I always gave Mike Patton credit. I thought he was authentic, and he was basically a high school coach.
0: Where is he right now?
1: He's out of football. He had served as consultants and defense coordinators. Okay. But this experience...
0: Traumatized him. Ruined him for life. Tony did get paid.
1: Yeah, but he had some success.
0: After this, he lost his love.
1: Said I'll never be a head coach again. He said it publicly. I give him credit.
3: Johnny will do that to you.
1: Alex Shiner, the whole great farmer.
0: You can't blame him, Tony. I mean, Patton. I mean, what he went through here.
1: I love Patton. No, I think he's the most underrated coach.
0: All right, here we go. As I'm reading this morning at 5:30 in the morning, or whenever I got up, the first thing I do is I go to TLOD to read. I love Jake in Frisco, Texas, because he softened you up, but he gave He gave you a little.
1: Dig.
0: Chris, Jake writes, first thing, I love your work.
1: Automatically gets in the column with that.
0: If you say I love your work, you're in. He's going to get 50 of these now Hey Tony.
1: Get in, Hey Tony.
0: He says I love your work. I'm just curious because when Joe Burrow threw another bad pick in the fourth quarter, I thought of you. Curious of your thoughts. Do you see the writing on the wall hinting that maybe Burrow and Rodgers wouldn't be in the division? You write yes. Burrow's turnovers in the last two games cost the Bengals 2 wins. It happens? Tony.
1: Does it happen to Josh Allen?
0: Word to the wise, don't write him off.
1: Yeah.
0: Tony, if Deshaun Watson threw two picks to give away 2 games, you would not say it happened.
1: No, he hasn't been to a Super Bowl and hasn't led the league.

0: in the passing yards.
1: All right, then you say there's Burrow, Pat Mahomes, and Josh Allen in any order you want, and then there's the rest. All right.
2: They're the top three quarterbacks.
1: Chris, Aaron, I want you to be as honest as you can right now. And we're just, I'm going to just do this for this year. This year. He went to a Super Bowl 5 years ago, luck boxed out, and they got their ass beat. Enough already.
0: 5-1 okay. Score.
1: All right.
0: On a sack by Darnold.
1: Okay. Here we go. Would you rather have Joe Burrow or Lamar Jackson?
3: I'd rather have Lamar, probably.
4: Come on.
3: Neither one of them can stay healthy.
4: Give me Burrow.
3: What?
4: Yeah.
0: What has Lamar Jackson done in the postseason?
1: First of all, I hate doing this. Because I like Joe Burrow. He's from Athens, where we went to school. But the bottom line is, I think he's very overrated. And I just think he's still living off that one Super Bowl.
0: What is Lamar Jackson living off?
1: You know who's better than him right now? Lamar's better than him. Matt Stafford is better than Joe Burrow. I'm sorry he is. He made some throws yesterday. Caleb Williams, I'd take him all day long over Joe Burrow. Dak Prescott, all day long
4: over
1: Joe Burrow. Brock Purdy, right now, day long over Joe Burrow. And I feel bad saying that because I love Joe. He's a good kid. He's an Ohio boy. I mean, he went to Ohio State. I didn't even play. I just feel bad. I mean, the excuses you make.
0: Have a difference of opinion, that's all.
1: Tone. You had them going to the Super Bowl. Is that still on the plate?
0: They're 2-2. They're a game behind the Browns.
1: Okay, but
0: yeah,
1: I guess what I'm saying is nobody looks invincible. No one.
0: Oh, I agree with that. Of course I do. I didn't say they were going to run away with it. That's why I picked Cincinnati. I don't see anyone else who's invincible in the league, in the conference. Jacksonville's impressing me, that's for sure.
3: Kansas City's pretty darn good.
0: Yeah, that I didn't see coming, 4-0.
3: And Mahomes, I'm sorry, is on a totally different level than those other guys.
1: Hey, I mean, even Travis Kelce looks great. I mean, reports of his demise were greatly exaggerated. He looks fantastic again.
0: He looks like the old Travis Kelce. He looks like 10 years younger.
1: Yeah, he does.
3: I'll tell you what, the Raiders impressed me yesterday, too. Their fight, Cousins, and their new coach.
0: Riz. How excited are they? They're just as excited as we are.
1: Tony, first coach gone, Todd Bowles. How Matt Campbell? Dan Campbell in Detroit. They love him, right? They wouldn't fire him during his season.
0: No. Yeah, I mean, he'll have to fight.
1: Matt, I'm sorry I said your name, bro, but you've lost two in a row, Matty. All right? I love you, kid.
0: Increasing pressure on Dan to make a defensive coordinator change. And he came out after the game and said his job's not in jeopardy. But
1: Jim Harbaugh?
0: Yeah, he's taking some heat. Yeah, absolutely.
1: And how about that Mike McDaniel move? They're lost right now.
0: Thank gosh.
1: Looks totally lost.
0: He took himself out of the running here. Why was he even interviewed as a head coach here. Another one is Mike LaFleur.
1: Yeah.
0: Matt LaFleur.
1: Matt LaFleur. Green Bay.
3: They are a mess. Yeah. A hot mess.
0: They barely beat Tampa in the Bay of Pigs against an undrafted free agent quarterback.
1: All right. What did you think of the referee yesterday saying bleep you to a player?
0: I've caught up to what instigated that.
1: I'm not sure, but McBride was walking off the field, happened to be a camera because
0: I've seen the social media,
1: and the ref goes bleep you, and McBride looks at him and goes bleep you again.
0: Yeah.
1: Will the league take action on that? And Tony Aaron wants to know. I said no, but that doesn't go on a lot. Players and refs aren't bleeping off each other.
0: I don't think so. And there was another referee incident.
3: Yeah, there was a Vikings player bumped into a ref accidentally, and the ref got up and looked like he wanted to go street fighter on the player.
0: So I'm not certain of the facts that the Dre McBride say something to instigate that. Now, I saw on social media, Aditi Kinkabwala was at the game.
3: Correct. On the sidelines. And she said no.
0: She didn't hear anything. She said the only
3: thing he said is he wanted a holding call, and he said, you're ruining the game.
0: Yeah.
3: You know, McBride, which to me, that's the kind of thing that players do say to officials.
0: Yeah. I mean, you got to have...
1: You're killing me, Whitey. You're killing me, Whitey. Remember the NFL films? You know, the National Football League stands for not for long because you're going to get me fired.
0: Yeah. But, you know, the NFL is really big on sportsmanlike conduct, and they might issue some kind of directive to teams this week saying players should not

0: meet officials or interact with officials.
1: But
0: like
1: that guy's going to be suspended.
0: You would think so. You would think
1: you know what I mean?
0: I mean, this goes on with Major League umpires a lot, right? We see that
1: a lot.
0: Yeah,
1: but it's all under, like, you know what I mean? Like I said on the air this morning, I watched Austin Hedges. He took a pitch. They called a strike. It was a ball, clearly. And he looked and he thought, I got to spend 7 more innings with this guy.
0: Smart
1: man. He didn't challenge the call because he didn't want to one-up the umpire who he needs to work with for the remainder of the game. It happens, but it's an unspoken word thing. Tone, this guy looked right into the
0: camera. Pick your fights. You got to pick your fights.
1: I'm just saying, this ref looked right in and said, bleep you.
0: Yeah.
1: And you could see McBride goes, whoa, wait a minute.
0: Again, it's just an isolated 10 seconds we've seen on that social media. I don't know what, during the course of the game,
1: you
0: was
1: think
0: there
1: McBride
0: something going
1: made
0: on?
1: Fun of his wife?
0: I don't know.
2: But also, I think the gambling, the stakes, all the cameras, all this plays into the amount of pressure that the officials are
0: scrutiny
2: under.
0: And the scrutiny is unbelievable. Yeah. If Austin Hedges took a called strike three, he would have challenged it.
1: Maybe. Tone, Jets, next Sunday.
0: They're tough. They're tougher.
1: They're not as bad as they thought. But are the Browns favored in this game?
0: I don't think so. They're 2.5, I think, underdogs, okay. I think. It's not a gimme.
1: We thought it was going into the year.
0: Huh?
1: Yeah, a lot has changed.
0: The Jets probably thought the same thing.
1: True.
0: I mean, they're better, and they do have Geno Smith, and, you know, Myles Garrett chased them all over the Vegas Strip last year, but Miles isn't here.
3: Jets a 1.5 favorite.
0: Point and a half.
2: Boy.
0: So, you know, it's a road game. It's a challenge. I think road game is a challenge. And it'll be a challenge. I don't know how I'm going to call this game yet, to be honest with you.
2: Keep everybody healthy on that turf is one of the first things I think when you got to go to that stadium. Okay,
0: we know they have good special teams. The Jets do. So could be a good test for Byron Storrs. Teams.
2: Yeah, Browns lost last year because they gave up the two kick returns.
0: And that coordinator is the only one who kept his job. He fired the offensive and defensive coordinator last year. This year.
1: 4-1. I mean,
0: it's something, man. I mean,
1: that is uncharted territory. Yeah.
0: And then Baltimore comes in after the Jets.
1: Can you, if Browns fans asked you, can we start thinking and talking playoffs? What would you say?
0: I would not say until Pittsburgh, the Pittsburgh game.
1: The Browns play the Steelers on November 1st, Sunday at 1 o'clock.
0: Pretty much
1: in
0: the
1: Pittsburgh,
0: middle of the game.
1: And I won't be there.
0: We'll represent you.
2: Watch the flex I'm hearing on that game.
1: No.
2: After they.
1: By the way, I did digging on that. Nice try. No one's flexing the Browns anytime soon.
2: Okay.
1: They talked about the Ravens game being flexed. Lamar might not even play.
2: Well, it's 4:30 even, you know, so they could give it to Nance and Watt. Because I think they loved the product that the Browns and Steelers gave them on Thursday night.
0: Fantastic game. No matter what happens. And so what, that's like the 8th game?
2: Yeah.
0: Of the Browns season?
2: Yeah.
0: So they got the 3 more games before then. Who's after Baltimore?
2: Tennessee, we go.
1: Yep. I also want to just take a small victory lap in that. You know, when those power rankings came out before the season and we were 32, and I said to everybody, I don't think the Browns are going to the bowl. But if you think we're the worst team in the league, they've at least proven that, for crying
0: absolutely
1: out loud.
0: Absolutely. I mean, we know the young players that they've brought in and the talent they have. You know, other people just look at names on the roster and say, they ain't got anybody. But we know our team better than they know our team. So trust us sometimes, I'm telling people. Because, sure, they're not the worst. I don't know. I did my one and only ever power rating. I forgot where I had them, like 21st
2: something.
0: Or something.
2: Yeah, right,
0: you know?
2: Right.
0: So, are they better than we thought? For sure.
1: Okay. Browns MVP. Through the first 4 games, through the first month. It's the first proving ground. You got to get a month.
0: Divide the season in the 4
1: There you
0: four
1: go.
0: Games.
1: 4 months.
0: Yep.
1: Okay, Browns MVP.
0: Let me think. I mean
1: wouldn't Denzel Watson?
0: Watson's in the conversation.
1: Right?
0: Denzel Ward, Mason Graham. Who am I missing?
1: Boston?
0: He's getting there.
1: Schmidty?
0: I'm going to say Watson.
1: Wow. Could you imagine that? If we'd

0: had that on September 10th.
1: And you know what? Ooh. He's not even playing a complete game yet.
0: Right.
1: And I understand that.
0: So is that the biggest part to you? And we had a soundbite with Nathan Zagura who pretty much said the same thing. Browns winning and their offense looks better. They're not even close to being where they could be.
1: Yeah, now I understand every team is saying the same thing probably. Nobody's running on perfect cylinders right now. But it's encouraging to note that the difference is we have a lot of young players on offense, whereas other teams who aren't hitting all cylinders have veteran players who may be on their way down rather than on their way up.
0: All right. Are you playing today?
1: No, I'm not. I did play Sunday. And this is why that Cincinnati game aggravated me so much. I was listening to the Cincinnati game while three-putting every green. And I think they're...
0: Don't go get a new putter.
1: It's not the putter.
0: Yeah, it is.
1: It's the head.
0: And sometimes to fix the head,
1: I have a new putter. I have a spider putter, and I have no problem with the putter.
0: All right, Aaron is telling me in my ear.
2: So Albert is going to call here now in a few minutes to talk about breaking out of an offensive slump, and then we'll have Andre after Albert. So it'll be a little Guardians doubleheader here.
1: Yeah, Minnesota's 4-0, the Vikings.
0: I know.
1: And Albert's enjoying.
0: He's got to be loving life. Albert in Scottsdale is next. Tony, thank you.
1: All right, fun.
0: Great work as always. Hour number, 10 for me is next.
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0: Well, he is the real 1995 American League MVP. He is also a very happy Minnesota Vikings fan. Is somehow the Vikings, with a bevy of quarterbacks, are 4-0.
1: You can't come on and parade around here beating the Miami Dolphins, though. Like that,
0: 4-0 is 4-0. Ladies and gentlemen, Albert in Scottsdale.
2: What's going on, guys? How you doing?
1: What's up, AB?
0: Good morning, Maine.
2: I am very happy today. The Vikings are 4-0. Deshaun Watson looks pretty good. I hope everybody is rooting for him.
0: No, that's not the case here, but we are. I am. That's all you need to know.
2: It's still early. It's still early. Yeah. You know what? You're 3-1, so, you know, that trade with Myles Garrett looks better and better each day. So everybody in Cleveland should be pretty happy right now.
0: Well, we're not, because we only got 3 hits in a playoff game on Saturday. AB, what did you see? Was that a layoff issue, or was that just the guards' offense going into hibernation, which is it prone to do from time to time?
2: Well, you know, and the old saying is that your weaknesses are going to come out in the playoffs, and the Guardians' weakness have been hitting. Their hitting has been pretty weak all season. And then the fact that you had all these days off probably didn't help. I don't like the fact that 6 teams make the playoffs and 2 are off, when you could either have 4 teams or you can have 8 teams and everybody starts playing. The season ends on Sunday, everybody starts playing. Tuesday, you can play like a best-of-5 series, which is more games and more teams, which is more money for everybody.
0: Oh.
2: More excitement for the fans. So, and then the next round, you can play, you know, best-of-7s. And then I would love to see the World Series, a best-of-9, where everybody has to play. And then we'll see, you know, who's really the best team.
0: By the way, you know, it used to be best-of-9, I think, when the Indians won the 1920 World Series. I believe they won

0: like seven games. I forgot what it was, but it was best of nine. Well, you'd have to win five. It was best of nine.
1: A big performance in game eight.
0: That's exactly right. Albert from Scottsdale is our guest. But Albert, what you're saying is they want to reward the top two seeds for having the best record. You're saying just play throw everybody in the mix and let's play ball.
2: Yeah, everybody's banged up at the end of the year. A lot of pitchers, everybody has sore shoulders and elbows. Hitters are banged up, especially with them piling balls off their knees and shins and toes at an alarming rate. So just you know what? Hey, you played on Sunday. You have off day Monday and then back to the grind and just keep playing and have a few off days, in between. We have to travel to the other city, just have the off day and just keep playing and occupy all these days in October with games playing instead of all these off days.
0: By the way, I was right. The Indians won that series 5-2. And the reason I remember is because I was there. 1920 World Series.
1: Riz was doing postgame.
0: Albert Bell is our guest.
1: AB, why can't they hit an opener? What is the deal with these openers? And the Guardians have seemingly struggled against these bullpen games all year.
2: I think it's something we saw one time when we were playing the Oakland A's in the old stadium. They had a bunch of pitchers get hurt, so for a three-game series, they sent over their starting pitchers. There's going to be one pitcher goes three innings, the next pitcher goes the next three innings, and the third pitcher. So they had nine pitchers scheduled, and they just were just kind of survival mode, man, because they had so many pitchers hurt. But I think Tampa Bay started that where. You just try to, reinvent the wheel and have some guy, come out where, they pitch, the first, six batters or three batters or try to go as far as you can. I know the kid in Boston, he was struggling. He had like a 7 ERA Bella. He struggled in the first couple of innings. So they would throw an opener and then he would come in and pitch relief. And he actually did really good. It's the same way with Ken Teal. And I know a couple times once they did it to the Guardians, and I think everybody started doing it to them and just kind of was copying off the other teams.
0: Because you really can't get a beat on a guy if he's only in for an inning or two. Like it's, like you guys, third time through the lineup, man. These guys used to pitch back in your day. And second, third time through the lineup, you guys that have a beat on these guys. These guys aren't even facing nine batters in some of their outings.
2: You know what? The reason why these pitchers are struggling and second, third time through the lineup is because they don't know how to pitch. They're just throwing the ball hard as they can for as long as they can. They don't understand like the situation where, you're supposed to go out there and try to pitch. Can you give me a quality start with like six innings, at least six innings with less than, two runs or less, then, you can kind of manage the game from there. But these guys just go out there and, everybody's, excited about, guys throwing 100 miles an hour, but you're going through so many pitchers. I'd rather have a guy learn how to throw 95 and he can hit all four corners of the strike zone with his fastball, whether it's sinkers or four seamers and these cutters that these pitchers are throwing out, that's even more stressful on the arm. So that's why you're seeing a lot of arm surgeries and I don't understand why a pitcher doesn't want to learn how to throw 95 and go deep into the game.
0: Albert and Scottsdale is our guest. Chris, do you know who Alec Eckelman is?
3: Off the top of my head, I don't.
1: Okay. I sit next to him in shul, I think.
0: Don't feel bad. Neither did I. Do you know who Nate Fryman is?
3: Oh, Fryman. The Fryman. Yeah, of course.
0: Do you know who Dan Puente is?
3: No.
0: Where did you find this, Maine?
2: It's on the Cleveland Guardians website.
0: Albert sends me Guardians hitting staff coaches. Now, Grant Fink is our major league hitting coach. So the guy that calls fire the hitting coach guy,
3: yeah.
0: He wants

0: to fire Grant Fink. Okay.
1: Ooh, I didn't say I want to fire.
0: Not you. No. One of my callers. Hold on.
1: Oh.
0: Junior Betances is the assistant hitting coach. Dan Puente is the major league assistant hitting coach. Alec Eckelman is the senior vice president of hitting. And Nate Freiman is vice president of hitting. Would somebody let these guys know that we didn't hit game one?
1: Right. Oh, and don't forget to mention the 20, what do you have, 20 sabermetrics analysts that are providing more information too. So
0: five hitting coaches, Chris.
1: Just think back in our day, Charlie Manuel was the major league hitting instructor.
0: Yes.
1: And he worked with, and at the time we had a 25-man roster, so either you carried 12 or 13 position players, and he was able to work with all of us, and we all had the same hitting philosophy. We were all on the same page, and it seemed to work. So I don't understand, why do you need more voices? And then you also need all these companies. I know Driveline, the Boston Red Sox just got rid of Driveline because they've had enough with this data and, you know, computer analytics, and they were struggling, so they got rid of it. I don't understand why these teams want to have all these voices trying to tell a major league hitter to be able to hit and be successful when it's the hardest job in baseball. I don't understand why you have guys like Frank Thomas, Ken Griffey Jr., and Barry Bonds just basically sitting around doing nothing.
0: And what about you? Guys, what about senior vice president of hitting, Albert in Scottsdale?
1: I wouldn't mind, you know, working with the hitters. You know, I would love to see, like, what their pregame, you know, situation is. But based on what they're doing, is they're doing a lot of loitering around. They're just standing around, you know, going through meetings, going over this. You know, you're playing the White Sox. You should already know all those pitchers by now. You don't even need to have a meeting. You faced them all. You know, you just faced them in September. You should know pretty much all of them. And you should know what to expect. And you should already have a game plan before you even get to the park. But, you know, you're going to get to the park and you're going to meet and then you're going to talk and then you're going to go over stuff and the same stuff you've been going and over and over. And then you're just going to end up standing there at the plate taking strikes.
0: Albert,
1: and that's how you end up with three hits.
0: Albert in Scottsdale is our guest. All right. What would you do? You played very well, but you had off, you know, you went through slumps. Everyone does. What would you do when you were in a situation like this? What would you recommend they do to get out of this funk today? And by the way, AB, you know this. At 5 o'clock game is weird because of the shadows. So what would you recommend today?
1: I would recommend they, you know, like our situation is we hit a lot. We got to the park early. We hit. You know, we worked on situational hitting. I don't know what they're doing. You know, I would love to see what they're doing. But whatever it is, I don't know, over those last 5 days, did they hit more? Did they hit less? Probably hit less.
0: They said they hit live pitching. Now, I got to stick up for them. They said they hit live pitching.
1: Did you see them do it?
0: No.
1: Okay, then. So, you know, if they say they hit live pitching, it didn't work, because I think that's the best remedy for you. So it's hard to hit when you got – it's already hard enough to hit when you're hitting every day, and then all of a sudden you got 5 days off and you're hitting at all these different times and you're trying to, like, stay on the same routine, the same schedule. I think it's just too much. But when you have – you know, five voices with all these hitting philosophies, and then you got all this, you know, data information. And then, you know, I read an article where Joe Adell said, you know, he's trying to look for a certain pitch in a certain location. And I'm like, well, you're already defeated. What's wrong with swinging at a strike? I mean, if it's a strike coming over the plate, whether it's a fastball, whether it's a breaking ball or an off-speed pitch, so those are the only three choices. And then they got a nine. Now everybody has three or four different variations of all these pitches. They can't control them, but so most of the pitches end up over the middle of the plate.
0: I mean,
1: if you watch,
0: So
1: most of these.
0: So what you're saying is, too selective, bro. What do you mean you're looking for a certain pitch to hit? You're not going to, if they're worth a dime, dude, they're not going to give you the certain pitch you're looking to hit. They already know what you're looking to hit.
1: If you're focused on throwing 100 miles an hour, you are not going to be able to hit the corners inside and outside all the time. You're going to be serving up meatballs. And I don't understand how they just stand there and watch. And I that's the thing I've seen throughout the playoffs. This kid Miller comes in, and Churio was the only one that was swinging at all the fastballs. He was throwing for strikes, and I was like, "Well, there you go." I think he got the base hit on like his fourth swing. The guys when he first came in the eighth inning, the guys just stood there, and then they waited till they got two strikes, and then they swung the bat. It's too late. This kid's throwing 102. I'm not going to go up there sitting on the slider. You got to be sitting on gas and then adjust. Because you look and see, most of his pitches, his fastballs were right there to hit.
0: Yeah.
1: They're right there in the center of the square. Yeah. He's not going to sit there and throw 102 on the outside.
0: Yeah,
1: corner,
0: paint the corners.
1: You know,
0: yeah.
1: The
0: yeah.
1: Yeah.
0: Yeah. You're sitting on gas, Reg.
1: Easiest pitch to hit. You've been hitting that since you played. You know, coach pitch when you're before Little League. So, I watch these guys and, they don't understand, how to hit breaking balls. I'm not sure what somebody's telling them, but it doesn't matter how much spin is on it. If it ends up in the center of the plate, you should be hacking at it.
0: I don't
1: understand why they're just standing there.
0: Chris, go ahead and ask Albert if he would wear the oven mitts when he ran the bases. Go ahead.
2: Albert, when they're on the bases trying to steal in advance, would you wear the oven mitts?
1: No. No. Maybe if I could do like all these celebrations that they do now, hitting home runs and base hits and bat flips and stuff, maybe I might have a nice, promotional oven mitt from, say, what's that company? Pillsbury. Maybe I have them sponsor me an oven mitt and wear it, but I always said all along. I think it's funny that they get a chance to celebrate.
0: A double. So AB, what you're talking about is, and now this is even in the game. This is even in MLB The Show. You get to pick your celebration for hitting a double, and what they do is they look into the dugout. You never did that, right?
1: No, we never. The only time we looked into the dugout when we were in the outfield, and Davey Nelson would give us the positioning in the outfield.
0: Yeah.
1: I mean, we had a general plan, but if he needed us to move further than where we were, then you'd see him on the top step. And then, first of all, you wouldn't see all those guardrails, in front of the dugout. So that's another change. I don't understand how a guy can't run over and run down the face of the dugout without sliding into it and getting hurt. So now you got all these bumper guards in front of the dugout. So, but it was easy to see David Nelson. He'd be on the top step, waving us, moving us around, and that's the only time we looked in the dugout.
0: Guardrails and oven mitts, Paul. You never know what he's going to say.
1: I love watching Acuna now because now he has a knee pad, he has a shin guard, he has a wrist guard, he has a hand guard, he's got face guard, and he's got like a foot guard. I was like, I mean, there's nothing else left to protect.
0: Don't forget the cup. He's got a cup too.
1: Yeah,
0: you know that.
1: Yeah.
0: All right, you're fantastic. I'm going to let the Guardians know that in spring training, you're not that far away. Maybe you can, wouldn't be bad to come work with the hitters for a couple of days, right? You do that, right?
1: Sure.
0: I like that.
1: I don't have a problem.
3: Albert, it's a mindset, though, that I agree with, that when you go up there, either you're thinking a walk is the best case scenario for me, or I'm going to try to hit the ball.
0: No, what he's saying is, and it's true, and that's what these hitting coaches are telling these kids, wait for your pitch. You wait for your pitch. You're going to get beat 3-0. You're going to have 3 hits in a playoff game, okay?
1: Well,
0: what Albert is saying, when that guy's throwing that 100-mile-an-hour meatball, you dig in. You time it up.
1: Yeah. And another thing I noticed, because I noticed Quan does it. Every time he does this fake square, you know, turnaround and square bunt, he always makes an out. And I'm like, and I want to ask him, I'm like, you're the second hottest hitter in the second half of the season. Like, why are you trying to bunt? You've been getting base hits left and right all over the place,
0: yeah,
1: and coming up with some big hits. Like, what do you need to bunt? I don't think I've ever seen him bunt for a base hit.
0: Mm.
1: Has he?
3: Yeah, I mean, occasionally, but he should get a base hit. They need more hits.
0: He can slap it the other way, is what Albert's saying. That's his forte. That's what he does.
1: That's his forte. I mean, you see what happened when I mentioned, I think the last time I was on the show, he was hitting like 175. He was basically a statue, just taking all these meatballs, and then, you know, he started swinging the bat. He got hot, and then, you know, the Indians lineup got a lot better. And you got to remember now, last year they hit 233 as a team, and then this year they hit 239. So they did improve. And then I like when Chase DeLarder, like, he came up there. I think he was hacking at the first pitch after he came back off the IL. I think he was hacking at the first pitch almost for about 2 months straight. So you see where he finished up hitting.
0: Yep.
1: You know, he almost finished up hitting 290.
0: Yep.
1: And then Quan starts swinging a bat. So you got to swing the bat. You got to swing at strikes. You got to be ready.
0: Yeah, I also thought Bazana improved. Bazana improved a lot towards the second half. He's a rookie, but I thought he started swinging at better pitches. AB, I got to go. I thank you so much for being on. We'll talk again soon. Are you back from USC now? Can we do our pod this week or what?
1: Yes.
0: Okay.
1: And I'm so upset. I thought USC was going to play great on a statement game at home against Oregon, and
0: they got
1: rolled. And then, you know, Ohio State's coming to town and probably going to roll over them too. So,
3: can't play
1: USC,
3: defense.
1: USC has a terrible defense, and they're kind of soft and can be pushed around. And they're just they're overrated, but not as overrated as Notre Dame.
0: Wow. Not an Irish fan. AB, thank you. Have a great day.
1: Have a good one, man.
0: Don't you love how he gets in these? Like, you don't know what's coming.
2: Right. No idea.
0: He sends me the thing of the 5 hitting coaches. He goes, let's talk about this.
3: All I know is, I'm not going to say who, but there was one Guardian that started talking to Albert the end of last year. And the guy all of a sudden hitting the ball out of the ballpark, hit doubles the other way.
0: Guardrails. Oven mitts. He goes, I don't understand. It's like a couple months ago. He goes to me just on the phone. He goes, I don't understand what's going on with the oven mitts. And I'm like, what? Like, are they cooking in the clubhouse? Like, he calls the hand guards.
2: The hand protectors.
0: He says they look like oven mitts. And by the way, data is a dirty word. All right. We've got sound check and voicemail. Stay with us.
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4: 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Your advocates in immigration law and criminal defense. 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
0: A good month. Is that how you're looking at it?
10: Yeah. 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I mean, there's three more to go. The first two furlongs of a race.
0: You're still a betterment over Rowdy K getting his ass beat.
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0: at
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0: Tony,
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0: Albert is so great. He's so opinionated. And we are doing a pod. And this one we're going to put out. So I've done two with Albert just to get him acclimated to. Like, in other words, Albert would call players by names that would get us in big trouble. And I'll just leave it at that. And he didn't understand. I'm like, bro, you can't say that. Like, he's like, why not? I go, well, because, you know, you'll offend some people. But he is so brutally honest. And what Albert's saying is, hit the ball. Stop looking for pitches. Swing the bat. You're making it all so complicated. You know, I watched Bryce Harper last week make an error in the outfield, like a little leaguer error, right? He came to the plate the next inning, half inning, and hit a home run. Like, he wasn't waiting for his pitch to hit. Like, see fastball, hit fastball. All right. Time for sound check.
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0: 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Poor Chris. He's got Voter from 5 days ago. He's got Todd Monken from 6 days ago.
3: That's what happens when
0: So the Monk man gave the Browns Friday, Saturday, Sunday, Monday. 4 days off.
4: Yeah.
0: Okay. He talked Friday, and no one talks until tomorrow.
4: Correct.
0: We're jonesing for sound.
3: Yes, we are.
0: Did the guards talk yesterday?
4: Yes, I think they did.
0: Okay. Here is Stephen Vogt. I'm sorry, Austin Hedges, if that was a deflating loss for the team on Saturday.
5: I wouldn't say deflating. It's a loss. Got to win. Clear the next four.
0: See, he's going to be that guy. Didn't get the key hit when we needed it.
5: It's difficult to score all the time with no outs, one out. I mean, you're always waiting for a big hit, and we just didn't get the big hit today. We created the opportunities, and we just didn't get the big hit. We were one big hit away from, you know, probably winning that game.
0: Well, I mean, honestly, yeah. But twice, bases loaded twice.
4: Yeah.
0: The Guardians are pressing at the plate. They are.
4: Riz, I think that if you give up three, you got to be able to win that game.
0: No, be in the game.
4: Yeah, well,
0: you were never in the game.
4: But, Riz, I looked it up. If you get three hits in a playoff game, 90% you're going to lose.
0: 95%.
4: I mean, and actually not half bad because two of their hits were doubles. It's just they didn't get the double when they had the bases loaded. Mm-hmm. That's what Hedgie's saying. To me, what Albert is saying is really important, which is you cannot go up there trying to be so fine. If you see a strike, you have to hit it. You have to get more than three hits.
0: Austin Hedges says, don't worry, though. It's only one.
5: So it's one game. We didn't sign up to win every single game of the playoffs. We signed up to win the World Series. So get a good day off tomorrow and then back at it Monday, and we'll play better baseball.
0: Wouldn't you want to play again the next day?
4: I know. And you then know, they have another off day tomorrow.
0: I know, but just to sit on that clunker, that three-hit turd.
4: Tone the top five guys in the lineup. None of them got a hit.
0: Gosh. Well, they did get some hits yesterday. This is ESPN Radio, Braves and Dodgers.
6: The pitch on the way, swinging a line drive toward the gap in right center. Tucker on a run, won't get it. It touches down on the warning track. Olsen's being sent. He's around third. He is going to score on a double. And Atlanta adds another huge run as they take a 3-1 lead.
0: Brewers with a walk-off against the Pods.
6: Curiel back in. Miller, the 2-2. Swing and a line drive. Big set. Center field. Yelich is in. Here comes Freeland. He's in. Jackson Curiel has
7: walked it off, and the Brewers come all the way back in the bottom of the ninth. Cheerio, the hero in game two.
0: I tried, by the way. 99 DL, game one. Travis Fryman, walk-off single, I think. And I was working for the network that day, and I interviewed him right there on the
4: Red
0: dugout.
4: Red Sox, right?
0: Yeah, and right there.
4: It was the series where Pedro came in.
0: In front of the dugout, yeah. Right. Yeah. And I couldn't find it anywhere. Like, it was Joe and the guy that pulled his pants down.
4: Stevie Psycho Lyons.
0: Yeah. I looked for that. There's nothing like a walk-off in the playoffs, man. Nothing.
4: So you told me the story off the air, but you said it's chaos after the game. You're trying to do an interview. By the way, shout out to Nick Paulus, who did the they needed somebody. He did the post-game interview after the game on ESPN Radio on the
0: good.
4: Field.
0: Good. With who?
4: Game interview after the game on ESPN Radio on the
0: good.
4: Field.
0: Good. With who?
4: He talked to, like, Colson Montgomery or somebody from the White Sox.
0: Oh, God.
4: He had to talk to the White

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1: Travis, they didn't get a hit. Freiman came up, took a couple pitches, and he gets the hit, and somebody scores, and the place erupts. Now, I have to immediately find my camera person. It was a woman. She was very good. I remember working with her. And I'm on the field. She's like, stand there. Now, everyone's celebrating. The guys are throwing water bottles and things. And she goes, stand there. And she does the 360 around me to get, I don't know, focus or whatever. Now I got to wait for Curtis or Bart or whoever to bring over. You know, they're all partying. You know, now, Chris, the guy's got to do an interview. Oh, like looking at me like, oh, you. Hi. Congratulations. You know, like, wait, Chris, what do you, you know, hey.
2: Right.
1: Hey, great hit, Travs. You know, what
3: and
1: do
3: you got? You got to wait for the guys in the booth to throw it to you. You're not going to tape.
1: So
3: you got to wait.
1: Well, they threw it right down, though. You know, Travis is there. Now we're standing there, and they go, well, man, a game winner's on the field with our own Tony Rizzo. Tony, thanks, guys. And, you know, I asked Travis, you know, what'd you hit? You know, what pitch you hit? What'd you see? How great is this? How much of an advantage to get game one? Blah, blah, blah. And then in my ear, they go, throw it back, throw it back. Chris, to who? To the guy I met about 4 hours ago named Joe Buck? And who is going to remember Steve Lyon's name, right? Chris, without a blink of an eye, your boy goes, back to you, Joe and Steve. And I realized right there, what a luck box pull that was. Because there is no way I remembered. I just went with instinct, Chris. You understand?
2: Frank and Tim, back to you.
1: Hello? There we go. I just went with instinct. Like, I might have said their names twice that night. Joe and Steve.
3: Joe was not, I mean, Joe Buck was
1: 20-something
3: year old.
1: You didn't know Joe Buck. He didn't do football.
3: You knew him as Jack's kid.
1: Yeah, that's right.
3: And then he wasn't working with Tim McCarver,
1: right,
3: Chris. He was working with Steve Psycho Lyons, who was known for getting mad at an umpire and pulling his pants down.
1: He didn't. He forgot he was on base, and he had the he had the shorts on underneath, but he went to tuck in his shirt and he pulled his pants down. We didn't talk about it that night. All right, finally, I got to give props to Jeremiah Smith, who is, Chris, a minus 110?
2: Minus 110 to win the Heisman.
1: Favorite to win the Heisman. Who is second? 7-1?
3: Mensa, probably the quarterback in Miami.
1: He's 7-1? I said this, Aaron. Jeremiah will have a national championship.
3: Yep.
1: Every record known to man.
3: I mean, he's already most touchdowns receiving in Ohio State.
1: And a Heisman trophy.
3: I think so.
2: Yeah. Mensa and Keelon Russell both 7-1. Second and third.
3: Still a long way to go.
1: You know,
3: in this
1: okay,
3: season.
1: So what I was going to ask you, but, you know, because you know everything. Going to be hard not to give it to some quarterback. What if Keelon whoops up on Georgia this week?
3: Yeah.
1: At Alabama.
3: Yeah.
1: You know what I mean? And throws four touchdowns.
3: Not, it's not over yet, but the narrative is set that Jeremiah Smith is one of the best players, not just receivers. He's one of the best players in the history of college football.
1: Here is Ryan Day on his star wide receiver.
4: I think he loves this team. He loves his teammates, and he works really, really hard every day for them. This is somebody that is not selfish, but he's very, very competitive. But all he cares about is winning. And he's a man of few words, but I can tell you he feels strongly about this fan base. And that's what we try to preach to all these players, is that it's bigger than just you going out and playing and then going through it. So this is not a pass through at Ohio State. There's been a lot of great teams. There's been a lot of great coaches. And this means a lot to a lot of people. And I think he's embraced that and understands that, especially in year three.
1: I think that fact that he does understand that makes him really special. Like, he wants his place. He wants to be remembered as one of the greatest Buckeyes of all time. And Aaron, I know tongue in cheek, sometimes the tradition at Ohio State is unmatched in college sports, let alone college football.
3: And it is cool that he's played there 3 years.
1: Yes.
3: Like Jeremiah Smith.

0: knows where he knows where Adriaticos is. Like,
1: he also, though, started as a freshman, and there were a lot of people who thought he could have just went right to the NFL after
0: from there.
1: His freshman year.
0: And right. But he's continued to get better. I mean,
1: yeah, like, if you see him, though, he has that size that you're looking for.
0: I mean, it didn't matter. They were trying to triple team him, and they just throw the ball in his direction, and he's going to catch it.
1: And for the record, the Bucs are number 5 in the AP Top 25. Came out this morning. Texas 1, Georgia 2. Overrated, according to Albert. Notre Dame 3. Miami 4, Ohio State 5. Alabama jumps Indiana. They're 6, and the Hoosiers come in at 7. Guys, BYU, Ole Miss, LSU, Texas Tech, Utah, Oregon, Missouri. I think your national champion's coming from the top 6.
0: Yeah.
1: Top seven.
0: I don't know that I'd put Indiana on that level.
1: But I think Texas, Georgia, Notre Dame, Miami, I don't think the Buckeyes have a shot. I know people do. I'm not saying that. I'm just that guy. I'm always paranoid. Alabama could. I think Indiana could. But I maybe LSU, but I don't think BYU, Ole Miss, Texas Tech, Utah, Oregon. Oregon, though, I've heard some people say watch out for them. They might have found their way. All right, I've got to get one more break in. Please stay with us.
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8: Bone Thugs. A-Con. Yeah.
9: All right, Aaron has video of me. Walking past the dugout. He doesn't have the interview, but he did find it. And by the way, it's Tim McCarver and Joe Buck. Not Steve. I did do a game with Steve.
10: You are walking in front of the dugout, and they've got you in one of those network jackets. You know what I mean? It says
9: and I remember
10: Fox Sports on it.
9: Yeah, and I remember I had to be looking for my photog at the time.
10: Right.
9: Yeah. All right, time now for your voicemails.
1: We finish the day by hearing from you.
9: Hang on.
1: Who knows what people will say? 216-815-2885.
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11: 35,000 Guardians fans showed up for a baseball game, and the Guardians didn't show up. Unbelievable. Not only do we got to beat a lineup with 330 home run hitters, how the hell are we supposed to beat the Pope? I mean, the Pope is on the side of the White Sox. No chance.
12: Guardians game has two innings left. They've gotten two hits. We're completely getting outmanaged. This Chicago guy is smart. He's pitching his relievers. People are saying they're tired. They're not tired. They're pitching a third of an inning, two-thirds of an inning, They're feeding off the juice. Nobody can hit them. Guardians have two hits. You know, Boat has a great bullpen. He can't go the old-fashioned way of just keeping somebody in, you know, four or five, six innings.
13: Shocker. The offense had a show of a day. But you know something, guys? I still hold true that our pitching is better than their overall offense and that their pitching is worse than our overall hitting. And I don't care what anybody has to say about that, that we lost this first game. Let them get their one. Because I think that the Guardians are going to sweep the rest of this series. We're winning in four.
9: Preach it.
14: Well, I hope everybody was thrilled today to see the divisional flag raised at the old stadium down there. Division titles don't mean sh**, all right? Let's get some W's and get to the ALCS, please. Thank you.
15: Hey, guys. It's Kim from North Olmsted. I just wanted to call and thank Uncle Rizzy. Clearly, you've been working with Deshaun Watson on his PR at the Uncle Rizzy School of PR. And considering where we were last month with him as Browns fans, you're doing great. So on behalf of all the Browns fans out there, just want to say thanks, Uncle Rizzy.
0: Rizzy, man, we've been saying it for a long time. Got to keep saying it, though. Find me my beer koozie. Let's go, Browns. Woo!
16: Woo! How about that Hammer and Riz, huh? Another win for the Browns. Can't believe we're this relevant. This is AJ from Nebraska just giving my love to my favorite team. I can't believe we're doing this. Hmm?
9: Browns fans in a good place right now. Right?
10: Yeah. Riz?
9: Of course we are.
10: Oh, it's been the last 3 weeks. So right, someone, you pointed this out. They won two games last week. They won two games in 2016 and 2017 combined.
9: Yeah. And we went 2 years where we only won one game.
10: Right.
9: Thanks to Tony Grossi, presented by Universal Windows Direct. Thanks to Guardians legend Albert from Scottsdale. Aaron, Hammer and Emmett today, babe.
10: We're going to get you ready for a big game, too, between the Guards and the White Sox. We're going to try to connect with Andre, who maybe is on his way down to the ballpark right now with me and E. And then also, we'll recap what Tony Grossi said. Do you think Deshaun Watson has been the Browns' MVP so far this year? If that's the case, your quarterback's your MVP? That's what a playoff team is. Mm. We'll talk about it.
9: What do you think tonight? They got to win tonight, right?
17: Close and low scoring.
9: You told me to take the under.
10: Great.
9: Do you know what it was? It was 4.5 when you text that. I took the under and won.
17: Yeah.
9: Saturday.
17: Yeah.
9: When you said take the under. I bet the under. But it was 4.5 and I still won.
10: Guards will score 3 in the first tonight.
9: All right. That's what we need.
17: I like that.
9: Come on. Positive, baby. All right. God bless. Adios. Say prayers. Troops, firefighters, law enforcement, our president, and our veterans. Here's hoping you hug the big one. We got to go. Remember, no names, please.
18: I'm just going to say it like it is. That was a show.
19: Is an all right town. For an uptight town. Like this town.
10: What's up, everybody? Aaron Goldhammer from The Really Big Show and Hammer and Emmett, and you're listening to 850 ESPN Cleveland, WKNR Cleveland, a good karma sports.
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9: All right, it looks like Emmett, from that standpoint, you're doing everything you possibly can. Emmett swag, has a brand new hoodie. It says, Guardians, there's no time like October.
10: That's
9: Nike,
10: right.
9: This is, now, did you get this off the players? Like, how do you find one
10: it's
9: of these?
10: It's the official hoodie. Postseason hoodie.
9: Yeah,
10: yes.
9: Yeah.
10: I actually locker room by lids at Beachwood.
9: Okay, had it. And then Emmett also has a nice hat.
10: Yeah, now I've had this hat for years.
9: Which Fastball G is on.
10: Yes.
9: And we need to, every single slump buster, break the curse. I don't care if you eat a live chicken live on the air tonight on TBS.
10: This was
9: whatever
10: my dilemma,
9: we have
10: though.
9: To do, let's go.
10: This was my dilemma. One of the reasons I actually went to the store and got this, I said to myself, can I wear a Kyle, we once thought it sounded like Carl, Kyle Manzardo
9: jersey. No.
10: When he's down in
9: AAA. Nobody.
10: Yeah.
9: Cardi, I don't know where Kyle Manzardo, he's watching on TV like the rest of us. There's nothing Kyle Manzardo and Rhys Hoskins can do now.
10: So I'm like, I can't wear that jersey, right? That wouldn't be a good luck jersey.
9: I don't think so.
10: Yeah, so that's why I said I'll try something different. I said, all right, we'll go with the hoodie.
9: Here we go. Hammer and Emmett, 850 ESPN Cleveland. You could watch us on the ESPN Cleveland YouTube page. Emmett, I'm not totally stunned that they struggled to score runs. When you get three hits, though, in your playoff opener, like your odds of winning that game, when the top five guys in the lineup can't get a single in the game, Emmett, you're just not going to win. So this is going to go one of two ways today. Either they're going to get more than three hits and they're going to put some runs on the board, or, you know, if you get shut out again and you don't hit the ball again, then probably you're just going to pack up your stuff and go home.
10: I would just love if they got runners in scoring position with less than two outs.
9: Yeah.
10: Like that's what happened. Each time they'd have runners in scoring position, it'd be with two outs, and then a fly ball means the inning's over instead of meaning a run.
9: Right.
10: And if you even look at, like, the White Sox weren't crushing it, you know, they just made it count. Their swings counted for runs.
9: They have multiple guys who've hit 30 home runs on that team.
10: Right.
9: So if they only get three hits, all three of them might be homers.
10: Home runs,
9: their hits might lead to runs.
10: Right.
9: Your hits, you know, are leading to guys getting stranded on base.
10: Right.
9: And they're not coming. You know, they got the leadoff guy once. It got turned into a double play. Like that. I wish I had better analysis for everybody, deeper analysis than if you hit like that, you're going to lose. But I don't. It's one game, but it felt like the Guardians from May and June and early July, not like the Guardians from September, who were able to string some hits together and have a couple guys in this lineup that could deliver for you.
10: I mean, everybody has their kryptonite, and that's just what the Guardians have to overcome. Like, they have the small ball, guards ball, right? They're going to have to make the most out of it. You know,

0: The White Sox, they strike out a ton, right? They swing for the fences, and if you can stop them from hitting the ball over the fence, you can make quick work of them.
1: Yeah.
0: You know, because you know they're going to be aggressive. You know they're trying to hit home runs. So everybody has their thing that they have to overcome. The Guardians, their thing is they don't hit three-pointers.
1: Yeah.
0: You know, and what I mean by that is hitting a home run with guys on base. That's the three-pointer in Major League Baseball,
1: that's usually how you get this done.
0: Yeah, like solo shots don't even really hurt you in the playoffs. It's those three-pointers.
1: When you need to string a bunch of hits together, it just makes it feel so hard. I actually was praying for a bases-loaded walk. I mean, I'd have taken...
0: Yeah.
1: Anything.
0: Yeah, it looked like they might get one.
1: Try to get a run across. And, you know, Emmett, it's hard because the crowd is so into it. There's so much energy in the ballpark. I thought the Guardians actually pitched a pretty darn good game. You know, I mean, gave up a two-run homer and then a run scored on a little cue shot down the line that also required the best catcher defensively in baseball to make a mistake.
0: It's been the story of Parker Messick's year.
1: Yeah.
0: This season.
1: Yeah.
0: If you look at his record, he should be way better than
1: he
0: that,
1: is.
0: You know, but you look at his ERA, you look at the other metrics, you're like, man, this guy has been dominant. Yeah. He has been.
1: Yep.
0: It's just, the Guardians don't score a bunch of runs, and especially when he's on the mound, and that's why he's just a couple games over 500.
1: The White Sox are throwing a guy today who's not a playoff-level starting pitcher. He is a starting pitcher, unlike what we had, so that's the good news.
0: Yes.
1: I don't know how long.
0: I mean, a bullpen game, you know, low-key.
1: What is it with us in the stupid bullpen games? You can't get a hit in a bullpen game?
0: I don't know.
1: There's a reason they're throwing seven different pitchers in the game, because they don't have one that's good enough to go for more than – so they're piecemealing it together. I'm not going to overreact, okay? Take a deep breath. I liked Albert Bell's advice on the Really Big Show today. In order to hit, you have to actually swing the bat. And he thought that there was a lot of be really patient, take a couple of strikes. No. If they throw you a fastball over the middle of the plate, drive that ball. You know, go up there with the mindset to actually hit and not try to just look for one pitch in a very specific place. I also think Albert felt like, I mean, they're getting overloaded with so much information and overthinking everything. And take a deep breath, get up there, swing the bat. You've done it your whole life.
0: Yeah, I would. You know, it's kind of damned if you do, damned if you don't, right? Because if you go up there, you swing at the first pitch, that's a fastball, and you pop it up, everybody's going to go, what the hell are you thinking? Why didn't you work the count? Why, you know, so when it doesn't work out, it's the wrong strategy.
1: I know.
0: You know, so I don't have a problem with guys being patient. I really don't.
1: Yep.
0: I have no problem with guys being patient. You just got to make it count, and they didn't make it count.
1: All right, you got a choice. I mean, you can either go to the biggest thing, you know, or I've got I got somebody on line one. I'm not going to tell you who it is, but I got a caller on line one. So
0: hold up.
1: Yeah.
0: We start talking Guardians.
1: Yeah.
0: And you got a caller on line one.
2: He's the perfect
0: That's
2: answer.
0: Right. We know what time it is.
2: And his calls aren't always on topic.
3: Late night fireworks shows have to show up. I digress.
2: ESPN Cleveland presents Anthony in East Cleveland.
1: Emmett, it's time for us to digress. And Anthony in East Cleveland joins us. Hey, y'all. What's up, buddy?
3: Man, you know what? Tonight is a must win. Already getting started right now. First off, I got to hand it to you guys on the morning show at RBS with you, Mr. Cole Hammer with Albert and Scottsdale, because I actually low-key had it in my notes, and I'm actually going to add a little bit to his caveat.
1: Stop, real quick.
0: Yeah. You take notes?
3: Oh, no doubt. Hey, listen. Not only should Albert be a part of the hitting staff, but how about we go ahead and recruit the great right-handed generational Manny Ramirez, two-time World Series champ. I got to top it up when you come.
0: Hold on, Anthony. I actually got another question. Hold on. What else is in your note?
1: Do you use the notes?
3: Oh, some of it. I mean, you know, but hey, listen. I got to top it up with my Buckeye boy. My head, Nick Pollin. How about Jeremiah Smith? His career, I mean, 200-something reps, 3,300 receiving, and then the touchdowns He looks like a Randy Moss, Terrell Owens type. What you think about that, boy?
1: Yeah, he's good.
4: Yeah. He's fantastic. Yeah.

0: best in the nation. Heisman front runner.
1: You know, all of a sudden, Anthony, you gave me, we appreciate the call. He has me looking at you on my RBS Next notes. I have a note.
2: Well, all right. Yeah. Emmy, you got notes.
1: I have notes.
2: Everybody's got notes. I have notes too. Like, we're supposed to prepare with notes. If you listen to an Anthony and East Cleveland call, the biggest surprise of the day is that he has notes when he's making these calls.
1: Yes.
2: What would happen, Nick, if he didn't have the notes?
0: A lot of I digress.
1: So a lot of randomness. AFC North package, which you might hear more about that later on.
2: AFC North package?
1: Yes.
2: Okay.
1: Travis Kelce.
2: Okay.
1: Everybody picking them to win.
2: Wait. Are you thinking Travis Kelce might show up at the guards today? You know, they have a bye week.
1: No, so these are, I mean, I didn't even write any of these down today. These are just random notes that I throw down.
2: So the AFC North package.
1: Is one note.
2: Travis Kelce.
1: Is
2: don't
1: another
2: know,
1: note.
2: Don't know what that's about, but
1: yeah,
2: okay.
1: It's another note.
2: Uh-huh.
1: I actually do know what that's about. You want me to tell you what that's about?
2: No.
1: Okay.
2: No.
1: All right. Everybody picking them to win.
2: Okay.
1: Is a note. And then Mason Graham, Miles Harden, Denzel Boston, Harold Fannin, Browns is the Browns.
2: Those are some good. All right.
1: Yeah, those are my notes.
2: All right. Glad we synced up on your notes.
1: Yeah, right.
2: Let's get to the most important details.
3: The biggest thing.
4: That's what she said. Let's go.
2: All right. I guess technically it's not a must win because it's an elimination game, but I would have to think, Emmett, that if you lose the first two at home and then you have an off day and go to Chicago, it's going to be really tough for the guards to win this series if they don't get it done. 5 o'clock. It's a weird start time tonight. Shadows are going to be in play. You always talk about the offense, Emmett. I think it's important for Gavin Williams, the big rig, to be the big rig today and really shut the White Sox down and give you an opportunity, if you just get a couple of runs today, that you're going to be able to win potentially a low-scoring game.
1: 100%. It's not even about Gavin. It's about the Guardians' offense, if you can score. Because, look, if Gavin gives up 3 runs, that shouldn't be the end of the world.
2: No. Well, Anthony Kay's starting for the White Sox today. He has a faux-foe-de-foe.
1: Right.
2: ERA.
1: Like,
2: I got drool coming out of my face with this. Hit this guy.
1: Yeah, like Gavin Williams could throw a shutout. He has that type of stuff. But he shouldn't have to throw a shutout to win the game.
2: Anthony Kay on the road. Like, I've got numbers. No.
1: You're looking at the splits?
2: Emmett, on the road, he's got a 5.25 ERA.
1: So for people that don't know, that means he gives up about 5.25 runs every nine innings.
2: Like, man. Like, there's an opportunity for you to get guys to touch first, second, third, and home
1: in
2: this game.
1: Even if he only pitches 4 innings, he should give up 2.5 runs.
2: I mean, you got to be able to get some flipping runs, kids.
1: Yeah.
2: Let's do it. What do you make? You know, they did this with the lineup the last couple of years, too, you know, where guys are platooning their way in and out. David Fry starts, but here comes Nathaniel Lowe off the bench.
1: Yeah.
2: Too many platoons, or are you okay with Voter trying to work some magic to get some runs out of that lineup?
1: I'll defer to, you know, the two-time manager of the year. The only critique I ever had of Voter, I believe it was Voter, was
2: Will Brennan. Is that
1: where
2: what you're
1: he didn't even get in at bat?
2: Yeah, his family came up to see the game and everything.
1: Didn't even get in at bat. Like, that, to me, I thought was a bit much. So sometimes he's a little, in my humble opinion, a little too quick to make changes and go, okay, well, they did this, so we got to, you know, let guys get in that bat or two. You know, let's see how the game goes.
2: Yeah.
1: But, yeah, that, if I were to be critical of anything that Stephen Vogt has done, it's tough to be because he's been an amazing manager.
2: Yep.
1: I think sometimes he's so quick to adjust that, you know, hey, man, let these guys get a couple more at-bats. Like a guy like Joe Adell, who I believe in. This is his first time in the playoffs.
2: I know.
1: You know how juiced up he was.
2: Sure.
1: You know.
2: So 0-for-4, 4 strikeouts. There's an awesome list of historic baseball players I'm going to try to find right now that have gone 0-for-4 with 4Ks in their playoff debuts. Chase Utley is on the list, and also some guy whose first name, I think, Emmett, was Schoolboy.
1: Oh, okay. All right.
2: In the 1920s.
1: Yeah. Yeah, it started everything with look here, see?
2: Yeah, that's
0: right.
1: That guy,
0: Oh, Schoolboy Williams, of course. Yeah, that guy.
1: Yeah, so I'm not, you know, necessarily panicking because I know how good this team is, and I know they got some players that that rise to the occasion when they had the opportunity. So obviously a huge game, not a must win, but what you don't want to face is three consecutive must wins. And that's
2: seventh,
1: what's on the table.
2: Okay, seventh player in postseason history, okay, to strike out four times in a postseason game without any other plate appearance results in their postseason debut. Okay?
1: Yeah.
2: Here are the others. Chase Utley, 2007 Phillies. Mel Stottlemyre on the 64 Yankees.
1: Okay.
2: Shout out to Zach Mizel, who mm-hmm. helped come up with this. Tiny Bonham on the 41 Yankees.
1: Tiny? Oh, man. Tiny was the guy. We all
0: probably
1: love Tiny.
0: Like 6'8".
1: Yeah.
2: 34 Tigers. Schoolboy Row.
1: Schoolboy Row. Yeah.
2: He did it.
1: Schoolboy Row.
2: Bill James did it in 1914, but we don't even know the team that he was on.
1: Yeah, he did it for somebody.
2: George Mogridge on the 24 Nationals. What city were the... I don't know, the Nationals weren't even from Washington, I don't think.
1: No.
2: But yeah. Schoolboy Row, man, when you're making me look up Schoolboy Row stats, you know you had a bad offensive
1: day. Yeah, it was a bad day, but I understand it. I know Joe Adell is a good baseball player. Like, he's a solid major leaguer, and I'm not expecting that today from him, but I get it. I definitely get it.
2: Linwood Thomas, Schoolboy Row, right-handed pitcher, Major League Baseball. So he was a pitcher to go 0-for-4 with four strikeouts.
1: That makes a little more sense.
2: Well, hold on. Joe Adell's got a hit in the middle of your lineup. Emmett, yes. Say what we want about, your stars on this team are Kwan and Hosey.
1: Mm-hmm.
2: And I find it hard to believe that you're going to win this series or any series without getting any contribution whatsoever from those guys.
1: You're not. Yeah, you're not. You're not. You need, was Kwan 0-for-3, Hosey 0-for-3, DeLotta 0-for-4. Like, there were a lot of 0-fers, and you're just not going to be successful if, especially those two guys that are so important to this squad, they have to perform in order for you to win.
2: You know, like Brian Rocchio's got a lot of postseason at-bats, and he's known as Playoff Rocchio. Okay, mm-hmm. So let's hear from Playoff Rocchio today at some point. Like,
0: he had the bases loaded. Rocchio was up to bat whenever that all went down, so it's unfortunate. But
2: DeLotta did, too, and I actually thought DeLotta had a good at-bat. It's just... again, as Emmett said, it's with two mm-hmm. outs.
1: Right.
2: So you hit.
1: So even ball, a fly ball means
2: you hit
1: nothing.
2: The ball hard, it's not going to help you.
1: Yeah. If you do it with one out, a fly ball to the warning track scores a run, or at least moves guys along.
2: If I told you you got three runs tonight, would you take it?
1: Oh, hell yeah. Yeah. Guardians get three runs.
2: They'll win.
1: Yeah.
2: Nick, three. Four, I'd four, say for sure.
0: I think four is a guarantee. Three's pushing it, but I would tend to agree with Emmett. I think mm-hmm. three could get the job done tonight.
1: Yeah.
2: We have such a long year, 162 games. You get to this point, you have these games at home, and you couldn't even get on the board Saturday.
1: With this, if they were, and I don't even want to put it out there, but I've already started. It's too late. If they were to get swept and not score a run, would that be worse than what happened to the Cavaliers? See, I would say no.
2: No, the Cavs blew a 22-point lead.
1: Yeah, I would say no.
2: Also, the Cavs have like a star-laden team. Like,
1: right, Yeah. The Cavs payroll...
0: The Guardians did catch fire that last month of the season.
1: I mean, the Cavs payroll was one of the highest in the NBA. They had to finesse some stuff. But you're right. They have basketball's version of Soto, like really good player.
2: Right.
0: But it's back-to-back seasons of you winning the division. You've won the division three straight years.
1: Yeah.
0: And this would be the other time that you couldn't get out of your own way at your place, is essentially what it would come down to.
2: I mean, I keep saying if they keep making the playoffs, they're bound to get hot and get some bounces in one of these years. So, I don't know. Maybe it starts tonight. Look, it was one game. Flush it. We're all moving on. We're not lamenting the fact that they couldn't get a hit when they really needed it. And they'll go in tonight, 5 o'clock, the first pitch. You can listen right here, by the way, on 850 ESPN Cleveland. We'll have national broadcast of Guards and White Sox. And then Gardo's All the Time postgame show will be hosted by Aaron Goldhammer. After the game, I'll be on talking about all of this with you. So don't miss it right here on 850 ESPN. Cleveland. All right. We have Brown stuff that we're going to get to coming up. Tony Grossi said something that was pretty eye-opening to me. And Emmett, I'm curious if you agree. We'll get to that next. 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Like me, you'll be saying, I love my windows more with Hammer and Emmett on 850 ESPN Cleveland. 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
0: Want to shout out Bookman and Son Fine Jewelry. Jewish holidays, Emmett, are just about through for this time of year. So you should
5: so
0: be able...
5: So what's up next?
0: Well, I mean, we're through Simchat Torah. So okay. We celebrated with the Torah yesterday. Hakafot
5: right.
0: yesterday.
5: All right.
0: For those of you who aren't aware of what's going on. We turned the page. We went from one... We read the last parsha of the last book of the Torah and the first parsha of the first book.
5: Okay.
0: We flipped it over. You know what
5: gotcha,
0: I mean? When you
5: gotcha.
0: Go back over to the beginning, Simchat
5: right.
0: Torah.
5: Okay.
0: All right.
5: I didn't know
0: now
5: that.
0: We're focusing on getting you an engagement ring if
5: yeah.
0: you need one.
5: Yeah.
0: 8803 Brecksville Road, online, bookmanandson.com. 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It's Josh, Jeff, Nicole, everybody. Bookman and Son Fine Jewelry. We'll have guards and White Sox. Game 2, ESPN Radio tonight. And I'll be on after the game is over. Browns also getting ready for a big game, Emmett.
5: You yeah.
0: go, not only after Thursday night, but you go right now. You're in first place in the AFC North. And I thought Riz... asked Tony Grossi a very interesting question a quarter of the way through the season with the Browns at 3-1. Take a listen. This is from The Really Big Show, which you can go back and listen to whenever you want if you subscribe. 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
6: Browns MVP.
7: Watson's in the conversation.
6: Right.
7: Denzel Ward, Mason Graham.
6: Boston?
7: He's getting there.
0: Schmidt.
7: I'm going to say Watson.
6: Wow. If we'd have had that on September 10th.
7: And you know what? Ooh. He's not even playing a complete game yet.
6: Right.
7: And I understand that.
0: Can we set aside the conversation about the future and the conversation about the past and have a conversation about the present?
5: Mm-hmm.
0: What do you make of the idea that through four games that your team MVP is number four?
5: Yeah, if we're not thinking about the past or the future, any other team that was sitting at 3-1 whose quarterback led them on three consecutive game-winning drives, you would most certainly say they were the MVP.
0: Mm-hmm.
5: So I can't argue against it. It was funny as I found myself trying to think of some other guys, but the reality of the situation.
0: We're not saying that they're 3-1 only because
5: absolutely.
0: Of the quarterback.
5: They're 3-1 because... Todd Monken. I'll just leave it at that. The defense is obviously great, but Todd Monken hired Rube.
0: So if I say MVP, most valuable person,
5: yeah.
0: you think it's Todd Monken.
5: I think it's Todd Monken because somehow, some way, Todd has been able to get this out of Deshaun.
0: Mm-hmm.
5: And I think that's what was missing. You know, there obviously Deshaun had a lot of stuff going on in his life, and he physically was better than he is now, because I don't care. I know he's been doing fine physically, but you tear two Achilles, you're not going to be as fast as you were with a fresh Achilles.
0: Yeah. I mean, some people might look at these numbers and say, okay, come on. You know, he's turning the ball over a little bit. It's not like he's throwing for 350 yards a game.
5: Mm-hmm.
0: Emmett, I think what you said, though, the game winning drives, guys, he's been and he continues to be the best fourth quarter quarterback when you really needed it.
5: Yeah.
0: You know, I think if he doesn't right. lead them on a scoring drive at the end of the game on Thursday night, Emmett, I think there's no way they'd win that game in overtime. With as hot as Rodgers was, with as tired as their defense was, you needed that drive in that moment. And while he wasn't perfect, and you needed a 56-yard nuclear bomb of a kick to make it happen,
5: right?
0: he got the job done for another game-winning fourth quarter. Yeah. So I think the clutchness. Now, I will also say, to watch Ted Aroa McMillan light up the Detroit Lions on national TV last night for 14 catches and 200 yards and two touchdowns. Emmett, Denzel Ward might be the best player in the league at his position. He might be playing the best he's ever played at any point in his career. But if I'm giving out that award, I got to look at who's at the crux of when these games are won, and that's the QB.
5: I mean, Denzel Ward is the most underrated player in the NFL and has been for most of his career. And I know that's weird to say about a guy who has several Pro Bowls and who people respect like Denzel. But he doesn't have the fanfare that some of these other cornerbacks
0: Well, he used to play on Myles Garrett's defense, always. Yeah. So he never got a lot of run until now because people said, he's just out there defending because Myles is getting after the quarterback and he didn't have to cover guys that long.
5: And then you ask Jamar Chase about the toughest guy he ever faced, and he goes, oh, it's Denzel Ward. By far. Yeah. It ain't even close.
0: Yeah.
5: And you're talking about one of, if not the best receiver in the NFL right now. So, but that's a different conversation because we've been through years where the defense was really good and Denzel Ward was playing at a Pro Bowl level, all pro level, and they still weren't winning because you didn't score any points.
0: Listen to this, though, about Denzel. Ted Aroa McMillan against Denzel Ward, and they used to just have Denzel play on one side. I thought he was shadowing McMillan a lot in that Panthers game. Two catches for 17 yards. Mm-hmm. Two catches for 17 yards. Five targets.
5: Mm-hmm.
0: They play the Lions. This is like going from the sublime to the ridiculous.
5: Right.
0: The Lions, they targeted McMillan 16 times and he had 14 catches for 192 yards and two touchdowns.
5: Mm-hmm. There's levels to this.
0: And you guys think they just gave Denzel Ward a contract extension because they felt like they owed him and it was just nice and it was the right thing to do? No.
5: No.
0: That guy is
5: a dog.
0: Top of the line baller. I'm convincing myself, actually, Emmett. I think without that guy, I think the Browns would be 2-2 or 1-3.
5: I would agree.
0: You know, I just don't know that you'd be able to do some of the things that you've done without the defense playing at this level and making, you know, they made Bryce Young, who other than the Browns game has been one of the best quarterbacks in the league, look pretty pedestrian.
5: Yeah. Yeah. And Mike Rutenberg has done a great job of mixing things up. Not only do they have great players on defense, they actually been having a really good scheme. Think about, I saw a stat. Jared Verse doesn't have any sacks.
0: Yet. Right.
5: Right. Yet. But their pressure rate is higher this year than it was last year with Myles Garrett, who broke the single season record for sacks.
0: Wow.
5: So put that in perspective. As much as you had a guy breaking records, as a defense, as a unit, they're putting way more pressure on the quarterback than they ever have before. And Verse is helping with that. He might not be getting the stat at the end of the day that everybody looks to, but he's moving the pocket. He's causing guys to get antsy and throw the ball away. Like, this defense has been awesome.
0: I also think, Emmett, they're 3-1. Okay, they have not played a murderer's row of teams. The Seahawks and the Niners and the Rams.
5: And they're not this year because they're playing last place schedule.
0: But hear me out for a second. I also think that they could play a lot better than they're playing.
5: 100%.
0: Like 17 penalties, negative turnover differential.
5: Yeah.
0: There's some things that are pretty simple to clean up that I think are within their grasp. That could have meant they could have won that game over the Steelers, Emmett, by two touchdowns if they'd have just not fumbled the ball away and not committed so many penalties.
5: The fumble, you got to take care of the ball, Deshaun. The interception, I mean.
0: It's a fluky play.
5: Yeah, a guy, you know, tipped made the
0: ball,
5: a play.
0: But he's throwing that ball up into double coverage, Emmett. That's kind of an arm punt, to be honest with you.
5: True, but it's not a short. It's not short.
0: Right.
5: It's long if it doesn't get touched.
8: And if you're going to throw to anyone, Denzel Boston's the guy you want to throw to right now, for sure.
5: But the whole reason it got messed up, the ball got tipped. The penalties are a way bigger issue than anything else because they just step on their own toe.
0: Right.
5: Who beating who? We beating ourselves. Shout out to Chico Mendoza.
0: And Gerard's high school coach, Chico Mendoza, used to say, who beating who?
8: And now Nick Paulus on, you know, halftime. Yep.
5: That's right.
8: Had to use it on halftime.
0: Yeah. So Nick, for people that don't know, Nick is the defensive coordinator of the Invaders, Normandy. Mm-hmm. And you brought it out this week at halftime or against Rocky River at halftime?
8: Busted it out this past weekend against Buckeye.
0: Okay.
8: Who beaten who? We beaten ourselves. And then realized nobody has any idea who Chico Mendoza is, what it is.
5: So. They don't listen.
0: Wait, hold on. So reset this speech. This was Friday night.
8: So this is Friday night.
0: Buckeye and Normandy.
8: We're down a lot to a little.
0: A lot to a little at halftime. We don't have to go into specifics, but just know a lot to a little.
8: Yeah.
0: You bring everybody into the locker room. Okay, everybody's kind of got their head down or whatever.
8: Oh, yeah.
0: And you start talking about a high school coach in Berkeley, California.
8: I didn't dive that deep into it, but we were talking about what we need to do as a team. We have to, you know, I don't care what the bleeping score is. We need to just go out there, handle our business.
0: And were there some F-bombs coming out of your mouth or no?
8: Come on, brother.
5: Like,
8: come on. Hey,
5: no, he never.
8: No, I would
5: say
8: never.
5: That around high school kids.
8: Never.
5: Never. No, Aaron.
8: Curse.
5: Come on. Come on, guys.
8: I didn't sound like that, but
5: I work with a three-time Super Bowl champion, and he said, who beaten who? We beaten ourselves.
8: It was so much as to saying we shouldn't be down like we are right now. We need to handle ourselves better. We need to play better. We need to coach better. We need to do everything better.
0: He went to the game.
5: And Kevin Stefanski
8: and
0: yes, you did.
8: We should be in this game. It's all about us right now. It's not about them. It's about us. Who beaten who? And then they were like, I don't know. Like, Buckeye's beating the crap out of us.
5: like coach.
8: We're beating Buckeye, ourselves. And then I had
0: Did you get to the point where you were saying, like, Emmett and I will do this together right now. I go, who beating who?
5: We're beating ourselves.
0: Who beating who?
5: We're beating ourselves.
8: We didn't get that far. Okay. Maybe start that chant today. I don't know. But,
0: I think
5: in the second half.
8: In the second half,
5: guys
8: we did play better. We played better.
0: There
8: we ended up getting a score. So
0: the spirit of Chico Mendoza, Gerard's high school coach, lives within you.
5: That's right.
8: Fantastic.
5: Nick got possessed by Chico Mendoza halftime speech.
0: Gerard always says that. Chico Mendoza for Halloween.
5: Yeah.
8: Gerard always says that, you know, they barely won any games in high school. Right. So, like, thanks, Chico.
5: Run it. I'm going to find a picture of Chico Mendoza, and I may go as him for Halloween.
8: I love that.
5: That is an amazing Halloween costume.
0: Who beat who?
5: Right. That's all I'm saying.
0: They gotta stop Emmett. They committed three penalties on one play.
5: Yeah. And
0: I've never seen it before. I don't know that we'll ever see it again. You won a game where you committed. There were three fouls on the play, all on the defense.
5: And you talk about them needing to be cleaner. They had that awesome kick to put him ahead, and then he kicks it into the end zone. Mm. And it doesn't take any time off the clock. Like, that could have beat you.
0: Oh.
8: And that's coming off of the Ravens game where the Cowboys did the same exact thing.
5: Exactly.
0: Your execution is hardly flawless, and you're still winning. That's what we call in sports margin for error.
5: Yeah.
0: You know, you can make a bunch of mistakes. I feel like the Guardians going into tonight, very slim margin for error.
5: Yeah.
0: You give up a 2-run homer to Murakami in the first inning in the top of the first. Oh, all of the air is going to get let out of the stadium. Mm-hmm. And then, like, oh my God, we have to score 2 runs. Like, that feels like an arduous task.
5: And then you have a full house that's nervous instead of a full house that's rocking. And that's not a good situation
0: Is this a situation where you start switching things up if you're the guards tonight? Or is this a situation where you get back to, you know, what got you to the division championship and you lean into your routines and things you've done all year?
5: Aaron, I am a believer in life. If you've seen success, stick to the script.
0: Okay.
5: Stick to the script. Even in a bad moment, stick to the script. As long as you, over a long period of time, have gone, the way I do things, I found success.
0: Has been successful.
5: Then just keep sticking with it. A lot of times, if you're up and down, you're changing it. Then you DTM, you do too much.
0: Because I was thinking, you know, if I was in that lineup, I might be getting a new walk-up song. If I had pants low, I might be going pants low.
5: Now, I might change my pregame meal. All right, I might listen to a different song on it, like that type of stuff.
0: Those are the things that kind of.
5: Yeah, those are the things that aren't important.
0: This is one of the crappy things about a 5 o'clock game, Emmett.
5: Mm-hmm.
0: Do you eat you eat lunch
5: and
0: then dinner?
5: After you eat dinner after the game.
0: But the 5 o'clock game is weird because I don't know what kind of meal I'm supposed to eat.
5: Yo, have lunch at 2 o'clock. You okay. know, maybe one or two, have a late lunch.
0: Okay. And do you want to go big? You want to go big lunch or little lunch?
5: Go normal lunch. Go normal lunch.
0: Salad or
5: burger, yeah. Whatever you do. Like, just do, you know, have a
0: do
5: proper
0: what you,
5: lunch.
0: Do what
5: so you're
0: you
5: not,
0: do.
5: You don't want to step into the batter's box in the first inning hungry.
0: Well,
5: right.
0: if you eat too much, you also don't want to step into the batter's box with
5: That's
0: a little.
5: That's why you give yourself about a 3-hour window.

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1: All right, Emmett, we saw some reporting come up. You know, the Browns have a decision to make on Dylan Gabriel here because they're now 4 weeks into the season. They can try to bring him back to practice, and then they'd have a couple weeks to decide what to do with his roster spot. I don't know the status of him physically. We won't get to talk to Todd Monken until tomorrow. This is my philosophy, and I'm curious if you agree or disagree with it. I think what the Browns need out of their backup quarterback right now and what they needed out of their backup quarterback 4 weeks ago are not the same thing. By that, I mean, at the beginning of the year, we were like, okay, we need a guy to be the number two who can take over when Deshaun either inevitably flames out, gets hurt, is a disaster, gets booed off the field. We need someone to spark the fan base. We need someone that the team could believe in to help you get through what is going to probably be a pretty difficult season.
2: Right.
1: Emmett, now I'm thinking about this totally differently. Now you need a quarterback that can step in there. If Deshaun were to go into the blue medical tent for a series and not lose you the game, you know, not make a huge mistake, hold a hold the fort down type of backup quarterback. And to me, one fits Shador better and the other one actually fits Gabriel better to me.
2: Shador will give you more hope. Shador is probably more likely to win you a game. But I do think Dylan is less likely to lose
1: you the game.
2: And now where the Browns are, if Watson goes out and it's a short period of time, you're probably looking for somebody to just kind of paddle, you know, doggy paddle and keep you afloat.
1: Keep you breathing. Right, exactly. Come in and be a life preserver for your offense.
2: Where you need it. A couple weeks ago, you were like, man, we need somebody to save the mood around the franchise.
1: Right.
2: And that would most certainly be
1: Let's say they're going to keep all four quarterbacks on the roster, just for the sake of this argument. Who do you think is a better backup for the current Browns situation at 3-1 and in first place and all of that? Is it Shador or is it actually, if we're being honest here, is it kind of Dylan Gabriel?
2: I'm going to say Shador because they have him as the backup. They got to have him as a backup.
1: Well, what I'm wondering is they haven't had Gabriel in the mix at all this year because he's been injured out of sight, out of mind.
2: Yeah. I mean, so I'm not sure. I'll look at the chart as it is until they change it. You know, that's the way I'll approach this.
1: But
2: do you
1: understand why I'm asking the question, though?
2: I totally get it.
1: Is it a fair question or 100%. Is it a rage bait question?
2: No, it's a fair question. And I'll be honest with you. Nobody knows what the hell they're going to do. Nobody. All right. You get, I saw reports potentially could trade Shador if interesting words, right? Doesn't mean it's going to happen. Then you see there's no way in the world they're trading them, right? Go back on YouTube, Next Level. Andrew Berry joined us. And I asked him, hey, four quarterbacks, what are you going to do when Gabriel comes off? He says, everything's on the table and much of our decision will be about roster and performance.
1: Right.
2: So, I mean, now if they're going off performance, it's going to be practice performance, which Dylan hasn't had any of. So I don't know how he can move past anybody.
1: Yeah.
2: You know, unless the performance at practice has been poor by the other two guys that are on the
1: roster. I might be making some news here with what I'm about to say. But I don't think that it's sourced information. It's just based on common sense and prior track record of the general manager. Emmett, they would trade anybody for the right deal.
2: They traded
1: Myles Garrett.
2: Listen.
1: So stop with the reports. They're not going to trade X, Y, or Z. If someone picks up the phone and calls and offers you a third round pick for Dylan Gabriel, I like Dylan Gabriel. They like Dylan Gabriel. He'd be on the next thing smoking. He's not playing for him right now. And, you know, they need some defensive line help.
2: Yeah. With that being said, would anybody offer a third round pick?
1: I don't think so.
2: No. Well, so that's the difference. When you go, they're not trading him. You're correct in they trade anybody. If somebody called and was like, hey, we'll give you three first round picks for Deshaun Watson right now.
1: Yeah.
2: Peace.
1: Yeah, right.
2: He's gone.
1: Of course.
2: All right. But is anybody doing that? No.
1: Probably not. So that's why I think it's safe to say that right

0: Now, it's unlikely that the Browns would trade a quarterback because I don't know who's picking up the phone and offering you. Now, things change. The Commanders were playing some rookie from Rutgers in London yesterday. And I think to myself, oh, Shador Dylan Gabriel would look pretty good on their team. That's why Andrew sees quarterbacks as currency, because somebody might get desperate, but they don't feel like they have to do something. I don't think they're calling up and saying, Shador, we want to try to trade Shador. We have to do it within the next 48 hours, Browns, otherwise something's going wrong.
1: The Browns are, I believe, the Browns are not calling anybody to trade any of the quarterbacks. They're not calling anybody.
0: Did they call anybody to trade Myles Garrett? I don't think
1: so. No,
0: they didn't. People banged down their door, and they finally got something offered to them that they couldn't say no to. What's up, Nick?
2: Well, I was just going to say, the report was, I believe it was from Albert Breer, whenever all that went down, that the Rams were knocking on the Browns' door since, like, 2022.
1: Yeah.
2: So it had been a long time, but they finally gave them something that the Browns coveted, which was Jared Verse in the trade, along with all the other picks.
0: Right.
2: And that's what sold them.
0: Yep. Yeah. I think to me that sounds right.
1: Yeah, and now here's the thing to keep in mind. We know value is important, Andrew Berry and roster spots and all of that. Their defensive tackle situation right now is thin.
0: Yeah.
1: To greatly can
2: thankfully
1: you,
2: Mason Graham is week to week, they're saying.
1: Week to week, but what happens if he can't go next week? And you have two defensive tackles on the roster. Can you keep four quarterbacks in that situation? When you know, so that's what I'm thinking about the injury, where they are from an injury standpoint.
0: Yep.
1: And if they're light in any spots, they're going to take that into consideration more than anything before they decide what they're going
0: to
1: do.
0: You were down to two defensive tackles for like a couple quarters.
1: Yeah.
0: I don't know what they would have done.
1: And if Hall doesn't come back, you would have been down a defensive tackle and defensive end because he's playing both places.
0: So I think that all now, we wouldn't have seen that before the season.
1: Right.
0: And the situation is fluid. It changes. Right. I don't know that the Browns are going to have four quarterbacks on the roster the rest of the year.
1: Yeah.
0: But
1: And I bring that up to say they might be more likely to waive somebody and try to put them on a practice squad than they would be to trade somebody.
0: Well, and then if you waive somebody, you have to live with the reality that there's a chance that they would get picked up by somebody. Folks, Great Lakes Brewing Company's Dortmunder Gold Lager is fantastic. You know we love it. It's one of the local lagers that has been a mainstay of our diets, Emmett, for a long time.
1: Absolutely.
0: But if you're looking for something a little bit lighter during the Guards game tonight, or, of course, you know, as you're watching football or whatever, you got to go with Dort Light, brewed from the same award-winning Dortmunder Gold recipe you love. It's just, Emmett, this beer is only 90 calories and 2.9% ABV.
1: And it's delicious. All right, that is the other part of it. I like light beer because I'm not always trying to get hammered. Like, you know, so I like light
0: beer.
1: Fair
0: point.
1: Right. 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I love it. 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Mm. And Mike's got to get it together, man. I'm going to have to start going somewhere else.
0: You might, because if they can't carry it and keep it in
1: they
0: stock.
1: They can't keep it in.
0: At Emmett's Beverage Store. 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
1: Oh, yeah.
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3: Before the guys toss Aaron out of the studio, he has one last take to give. Time to drop the hammer.
0: All right, Emmett, one last note that I have before we hand things off to you and Gerard in the next level this afternoon. Remember, Guards, White Sox, Game 2. You can listen right here, 850 ESPN Cleveland, coming up at 5 o'clock with the first pitch. Nick, did I see you with an ESPN radio microphone?
1: Hell yeah,
0: on Saturday?
1: Yeah.
2: Yes, sir.
0: Can you quickly tell the story of how you ended up on the field interviewing a White Sox player after the game like you were, Aaron Andrews?
1: Yeah.
2: Yeah, no, it was an awesome experience. I was thankful to have the opportunity to do that. Jordan Klimek, our content director here, hit me up during Buckeye game day and was like, hey, ESPN National is going to give you a call and they're going to set this whole thing up. You need to go out and be one of their interview guys for, you know, because
1: post game.
2: So,
0: and you did this was on the field after the game?
2: The moment the final out happened, they opened up the door right behind the backstop, right behind home plate.
0: Yep. So you're waiting there, me right playoff out there. Game. You're standing there right awesome. Behind home plate. You're hoping for a guard's comeback because of if course. They come back, yeah. you're talking to whoever the guy is that had the big hit. So you had Colson Montgomery.
2: I did, yes.
0: Okay.
2: Yeah, Colson Montgomery. And I was, because they just told me, they were like, hey, you're speaking to Montgomery. I was like, fantastic. I like double checked everything. And like, it was one of those things where you hold the microphone up and you just start rambling questions out there. I had like two or three different questions, threw it out there. Apparently, though, if you hold the mic a certain angle, you can't hear me, but you heard him.
0: Yeah.
2: So, like, the questions that I asked him came through crystal clear. For me, though, you couldn't hear me.
0: Okay.
2: So that was not fun. But redemption arc.
0: Were you live on the air with this?
2: I don't believe I was live on the air with that.
0: Okay.
2: But redemption arc, I have an opportunity. I just got hit up by someone nationally as well. Mm-hmm. For ESPN Radio, and they're gonna have pre-game. Me on for the pregame show with Nick DeLuca.
0: Oh, yeah, great Nick DeLuca.
2: Yeah, look at that,
0: Nick. Awesome.
2: Thank you. Appreciate it.
0: Great job. How about that?
2: I've always wanted to hit this for myself.
3: These national guys think they're big shots.
2: Yeah.
0: That's three national ESPN radio personalities you're talking to now on this show.
1: Yeah. That's my moment of the week, by the way. I'm taking it from you.
2: Appreciate it. Thank you. Right? Thank you.
1: That's my draft
0: pick. We need the sound. I want the sound. I still haven't heard the interview.
2: Don't you worry. I will get that sound. Okay. No doubt about that.
0: Have you heard it back yet or no?
2: No, I have not heard the interview back. But I will be on air with Nick DeLuca, I'll get that one.
1: Yeah.
0: There you go.
1: Sure. It's probably Tara or somebody is producing that game.
0: Yeah, right. Yeah. Right. You know. I'm sure.
1: Yeah.
0: Sure. So. Well, congrats, Nick.
2: Thank you.
0: Great to see you getting the network love that, you know, Emmett and I have been showered with here for years.
1: Yeah, for years. Was it six, 7 years?
0: If you have any advice, you can go to Emmett, you can go to me. You can go to him. I mean, there aren't a lot of people that have two network hosts that they
1: could.
0: Yeah. Thank you.
1: Yeah.
3: These national guys think they're big shots.
0: And but what's coming up? The next level is on its way.
1: Speaking of MVPs, we want to know who you think the MVP of the Cleveland Browns are. We'll get you ready for game two of the ALDS. We'll get random as well, and we'll talk to Tony Grossi at 1:30.
0: Guard's prediction from you for tonight is?
1: Gardo's 4-2.
0: I think the guards win this game 7-0.
1: Woo! Wow. Let's go.
0: I think they score 3 in the first.
1: Okay.
0: I think they just drive that slump from game one right on out of the ballpark. Get the vortex going at Progressive Field again. Emmett, I'm thrown out of the studio. Bye, everybody.
1: That's right. You gotta roll.
0: I'll be back for post game after the game is over. Okay, so I'm not done yet. This is 850 ESPN Cleveland. You can watch us on the ESPN Cleveland YouTube page. The next level is coming. Jump over to their YouTube feed.
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1: Does it feel like a playoff game today? Because there's a does it feel like there's a playoff game in Cleveland? And I ask that question because it kind of does, right? Like, okay. I'm in my Gardell stuff. I see people around the office wearing Guardians stuff. I know there's a game, but at the same time, it doesn't feel like there's a game. I'm conflicted.
2: What time did you get in this morning?
1: I got here at 11 typically when
2: Okay, so if you drove through downtown like I just did, it feels like a game.
1: Okay, all right, there you go. Because I was a little early, I didn't see many people out, and maybe that's what off of. Because when I walked in the office, I was like, oh, it feels like a game day. Everybody's wearing the Guardian stuff. I'm like, okay, but when I was driving in, and even a lot of times on game days, we see people walking on the boardwalk behind us. I ain't seen a soul out here.
2: Well, it's lightweight cold for some, but it's not that bad. I mean, it's a nice fall day. I'll call it for what it's worth. But
1: yeah,
2: I literally drove by Carnegie in Ontario, and you could tell there was a baseball game going to take place today.
1: And you can listen to that baseball game here at, 5 o'clock. At 5 o'clock, you can follow in Cleveland Browns Daily. We'll get into some more Guardians coming up. Our Browns analyst, Tony Grossi, has been known to say some things to grab people's attention from time to time. Well, he was on The Really Big Show earlier today, and Riz asked him about MVPs for the Browns.
3: Browns MVP.
4: Watson's in the conversation.
3: Right.
4: Denzel Ward, Mason Graham.
3: Boston?
4: He's getting there.
3: Schmidt?
4: I'm going to say Watson.
3: Wow. If we'd have had that on September 10th.
4: And you know what? Ooh. He's not even playing a complete game yet.
3: Right.
4: And I understand that.
1: I would have never thought in my life, and I know you know this because you heard me say several times, there's no future with Watson. Watson is washed.
2: Right.
1: Watson is done. They're wasting their time. Mm-hmm. And what I heard Tony Grossi and what you heard Tony Grossi say right there ain't wild at all. I actually think he's correct. When I first heard that, I was like, well, hold on. I mean, Ward has been doing this and Mason Graham and I do think I have one person that is a little more very important than Watson. But as far as players are concerned, I got to say he's been the MVP.
2: Yeah, he's going to go probably the head coach, Monken.
1: Most valuable person is Todd Monken because Todd has been able to get this out of Deshaun.
2: Right.
1: So that's why I put Todd over everybody, but we're talking about players. Talking about the most valuable player, three consecutive game-winning drives.
2: Yeah, I mean, call it for what it's worth. Yeah. That's playing quarterback at a higher level, and he's the best quarterback right now in the National Football League when it comes to the fourth quarter of playing the best and doing the most and getting the job done. So appreciate it for what it's worth. And, again, the more and more he wins football games doing what he's doing, and Tony hit the nail on the head. This is not even four full quarters of complete football. I tried to express it last week, Ian, in this matter of fact. He is still trying to get his mental and physical conditioning of playing four quarters of football.
1: Mm-hmm.
2: It doesn't happen overnight. It's a process. Now, around week 7, 8, it should be there.
1: Right.
2: So the potential for him to play even better is there. Coupled with the offensive line, coupled with the defense, and coupled with the whole entire team not having 14 or 10-plus penalties a game.
1: Yeah.
2: That's going to help the cause. But more importantly, he has an offensive line that's starting to even trend towards getting better as well. You see the running game starting to get better. You see the pass protection is certainly there, and it can improve upon as well. So think about it. He has all the weapons at his disposal. Look at this. We got Harold Fannin Jr., Jerry Jeudy, Denzel Boston. You got Concepcion, and you got Bond, who's underutilized as well.
1: Right.
2: I gave you, five or six guys that he has in his arsenal? Not even got to the running backs yet because Judkins is dangerous out of backfield.
1: Yep.
2: You can use Sanders, and obviously McLaughlin showed you that, hey, he has capability as well. So we got eight guys that can get the job done.
1: Yeah, I would argue we might even feel different, and even though we feel pretty good about Deshaun, if there weren't as many penalties – Because now I felt like Thursday there were more defensive.
2: Yeah, it was defense. It was the offense was not the, yeah, offense, the offense. This is not on you. This is not on you.
5: It was not the defense.
1: Yes, it was the defense.
2: I mean, Fred, there were a couple plays on offense, but it was certainly more so the defense and just doing some undisciplined, unnecessary things. But we corrected that when we needed to.
1: And there were moments where it's like, all right, you know, Watson missed a throw or whatever. That's going to happen.
2: Yeah, I mean, he missed a huge opportunity with Harold Fannin to seal the game because Harold's probably still running right now. Like, damn, they go Harold.
1: Yeah, my favorite thing, you know what I saw is, a lot of y'all don't even realize Harold Fannin's supposed to sit down right there, but he kept running, and that's why he missed the throw.
2: Who said that?
1: People. Right? Like, all right, in a perfect world, sure. But look at Deshaun's reaction after that. Deshaun was upset with himself.
2: Right.
1: Yeah.
2: Right. That was completely on him.
1: Yeah.
2: He missed the throw.
1: And it's fine. It happens.
2: Right.
1: You know,
2: that would have still sealed the game, but he missed the throw.
1: We got Pat Mahomes on it. Pat Mahomes missed some throws.
2: Kirk Cousins missed some throws yesterday.
1: Yeah. Everybody, like, it happens.
2: Josh Allen, MVP leader, missed several throws yesterday.
1: Facts. So it happens. The thing is, do you make plays when your team needs it?
2: Yeah.
1: I'll say that ad nauseum. I don't care if you throw for 14 yards. As long as it's the most important 14 yards that wins you a game, you know, then you won the game. Then I don't care.
2: Right. Well, again, we have four games in the books. We're going on game five. And granted, it's a great opportunity. The Jets are not going to be pushovers, even though their record may say otherwise. And as long as the team recognizes that and respects that and appreciates that, we have a chance in this game. But the thing for me is, I am going to hold off on any type of I told you so conversations whatsoever because we got a lot of football still left to play. And Deshaun, the more and more he wins, believe me, people, he will put himself in the conversation for some of these awards, especially if the Browns find themselves in the playoffs. Now, granted, Pat Mahomes is doing his thing, and if push comes to shove, you already know we got Deshaun Watson here, we got Pat Mahomes here. The league is going with Pat Mahomes.
1: Yes.
2: On multiple levels. Right. He's connected to Taylor Swift.
1: Mm-hmm. Yeah, and.
2: And he's Pat Mahomes.
1: And the Chiefs. And,
2: but that's my whole point, though.
1: 100%.
2: Yeah, so we get that. But the fact that you're now actually registered in the Comeback Player of the Year voting is something because you were not there prior.
1: Right. And you won't.
2: Vegas put you on the board, dog.
1: Yeah. You basically can't deny it through the first quarter of the season, essentially, that he is deserving of being in, you know, mentioned in that Comeback Player of the Year. He and I guess I would say Mahomes are the top two.
2: Right. Isn't that something,
1: right,
2: man?
1: How
2: things can just, how you never know what life's going to bring your way.
1: Yeah. 100%. Yeah,
2: I mean, make it that real. But
1: I'm just, you know what? Hey, if you know, you know. Right. But I was on it, dog. Mm-hmm. I'm like, there's no way that Watson

0: can, like, he's done.
1: Right.
0: I said that on these airwaves.
1: Yeah.
0: And stood on it and meant it when I said
1: Ten
0: it.
1: Ten toes.
0: And now I'm like, wow. Wow.
1: Yeah.
0: And I ain't mad.
1: Right.
0: I'm not mad I was wrong.
2: Oh, man.
0: Who cares?
1: Right.
0: You know, and what I am excited about is seeing how excited everybody else right. is around this, you know, around this city. So, it has been an interesting ride. Now, with that being said, I do think there are some other people that deserve some recognition. Denzel Ward.
1: Mm-hmm.
0: Denzel Ward, he most underrated player in the NFL since he's been in the NFL. With that being said, he ain't underrated when it comes to opposing offensive coordinators. Because, look, they ain't even go to Ted McMillan, right? And, you know, they threw to him, well, he had two receptions, threw to him four mm-hmm. or five times. He lit it up last night.
1: I mean, Daniel outdid CeeDee Lamb, who had 19 million catches.
0: Right.
1: So that's how effective he was against the Lions. But, yes, Denzel does not get his flowers enough, but that's okay. This is what happens, though. This is because of his demeanor, his personality. I think it has more to do with it. Because
0: mm-hmm.
1: he's not searching for the limelight. He's not going to talk and boast or anything like that.
0: Right.
1: So that plays a part in it. Because I'm pretty sure if Denzel Ward had the persona of a Deion Sanders.
0: Or Jadeveon Clowney.
1: It'd be a wrap.
0: Right. Yeah. Right. And if you don't know, Jadeveon once made a comment, man, they trying to make it so Garrett could get all the sacks.
1: Right.
0: Like he basically mm-hmm. He wasn't happy because he wasn't getting an opportunity. And if Denzel had that type of mindset, it would have never worked. He would have been right. out of here. But it feels like Denzel is gratified by the respect he gets from his peers.
1: Right.
0: Well, and sometimes that's enough. Right. Sometimes it's not.
1: Well, no names, please, but I had an interesting conversation in the kitchen with one of our colleagues, and they were advocating this idea of bringing some other people into the fold. I'm like, why? This team mm-hmm. is fine as is. You don't, I can understand Brady bringing in a pass rusher because you'd always use more of those, but even the guys we see in the reserve role, they are getting to the quarterback.
0: Yes.
1: Aiden Hunting should have had two sacks. He got robbed.
0: Mm-hmm.
1: And the other guys who are coming in the spot duty, they're getting to the quarterback as well. So there's no fall off with this defensive line. It's just, what are they lacking? Big names.
0: Yes. And now and we'll get into this coming up next. Browns might have an issue coming up because Dylan Gabriel can come off the IR.
1: Oh, that's an issue, right.
0: And then you got four quarterbacks, and you brought up the defensive line to back up very thin
1: mm-hmm.
0: on defensive linemen.
1: Oh.
0: And there's valuable roster spots that have to be thinking about. But I've already said too much. We've got a poll question for everybody. Nick, what do we have for the folks today?
3: Yeah, we're asking everyone at ESPN Cleveland on X the next level question of the day. Who is the Browns MVP through the first quarter of the season? Is it Deshaun Watson, Denzel Boston? Deshaun Watson, Denzel Boston, Mason Graham.
0: I get tripped up on that, too.
3: I know.
1: Got a lot of Denzels going
3: there
1: on.
3: A lot going on. So, yeah, Deshaun Watson,
0: King Kong.
3: Denzel Boston, Mason Graham, or Denzel Ward. And if you don't see any of the names there for them, comment with their names in the comments.
0: So we like to do a scale of Jacksons. We might have to do a scale of Denzels coming up in yes. future reference.
3: Love that idea.
0: 216-710-0850 is the number to call. You can tweet the show at and go the 80 at GRCherry3 at Nick Paulus. You can even jump in the YouTube chat. Shout out to Coco Rex. Says, look at Emmett, always G'd up. You know, I had to go, you know, get a little something, you know, get fresh. It is playoffs here in Cleveland, so gotta look the part. We'll talk some Guardians coming up. Again, we want to hear from you as well. Coming up next, we'll vote in our poll question. And I already said it, Browns have a little bit, a big decision, I should say, to make coming up here in a little bit. And we'll discuss all that coming up. If you have a big decision that you're making in your life, that big decision might be getting engaged. Or it might be, hey, I'm getting married. I need to find a beautiful wedding ring, a wedding band, or whatever. Listen, go to Bookman & Son. There is no smoke and mirrors at all when you walk in there. And I'm not saying they're bare bones and Northeast Factory Directive Jewelry stuff. I'm not saying that. Well, they are in the sense of they both treat you amazing. You're going to find beautiful jewelry. You are. And they're going to respect your budget. That's what I love about all the places that I endorse. One thing I hate, I used to work retail, and it felt dirty, man. Y'all know me. I like to try to treat people right, you know, and they would tell me, Emmett, you got to up

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0: is the next level with Emmett Golden and Jerrod Cherry on 850 ESPN Cleveland.
1: Playoff game right down the street. So we got to, you know, will the Guardians to even this thing. And then on top of that, what a time to be alive here in Cleveland. The Browns are in first place, and it leads us to a poll question. What do we have for the folks, Nick?
2: Yeah, we're asking everyone at ESPN Cleveland on X, who is the Browns MVP for through the first quarter of the season? Deshaun Watson, Denzel Boston, Mason Graham, or Denzel Ward leading the way at 31%. Deshaun Watson at 28%, Denzel Ward, and about split about 20 apiece, Denzel Boston, Mason Graham. And then again, some of the comments in the on Twitter is Andre Schmidt.
1: Oh, okay.
2: Is out there as well.
3: Deserving. Yes.
1: Yeah. And honestly, everybody on here is deserving. You know, the big plays that Watson has made, most of them have been to Denzel Boston.
3: Right.
1: You know, Mason Graham, you know, before getting injured, was second in the NFL in sacks.
3: Right.
1: You know, and Denzel Ward, we talked about what he's done shutting down the team's best receiver. And, you know, and then there's been Watson. So I voted for Watson. I got to look at this like I would anybody else. If there was a quarterback that led his team on three straight game winning drives, we'd all be saying he was the MVP of the team.
3: Right.
1: So it's Watson.
3: Yeah, and believe me, I sense no sense of you being like, oh, okay, I want to be wrong. It's about me being right or anything like that. I don't sense that at all for me.
1: Not
3: I know
1: all.
3: You and I know that you don't get operate like that. So
1: no.
3: And I don't know what the exact word I'm looking for is, but yeah, how is it not Watson? This is where it pays to be the quarterback because get all the ridicule and get all the praise.
1: Right. And this is the yang to the yin.
3: Exactly. Yeah. Yin to the yang. Exactly.
1: Right.
3: It's exactly what it is.
1: Exactly.
3: But in this case, it really is deservedly so because he has done some things to where it took his talent quotient to where he didn't run out of talent.
1: Yeah.
3: Because when he stiff-armed a dude to get out of a sack and then throw a dime or stiff-armed a dude to get out of a sack and then pick up positive yards with his legs, that stuff right there that had nothing to do with the offensive line, per se, because in those situations.
1: And that ain't even coaching.
3: Right, that's just instinct.
1: Yeah, yeah, you can't coach that. You know what I'm saying?
3: Let that dude cook.
1: Yeah, you can't coach that. Watson.
3: Yeah, Watson.
1: Nick, how about you?
2: Yeah, Deshaun Watson for me. However, I would love to throw out the caveat that I think Denzel Boston has made himself the offensive rookie of the season already.
1: Mm-hmm.
2: Like, he's leading in just about every damn near category for the rookies.
3: Keep it up, man.
2: He's 10th in the
1: Someone
2: league.
1: Someone jumped on Cauchy before the season started
2: Look
1: and made
2: you.
1: That prediction.
2: Okay.
1: So, yes, you're right.
2: Yeah.
1: The odds are rising.
2: And Denzel Boston has been, I mean, nails exactly what you need out of your number one wide receiver. And, you know, for the sheer fact that he's doing this in his first four games for Deshaun out there, it's great to see.
1: 216-710-0850. Shane is in Ashland. What's up, Shane?
4: Hey, guys. Thanks for taking the call. I'm going to go with some Jerrod complimentary football. I'm just going to say all of the above.
1: Okay.
4: Because without any of those guys, who knows if we're even sitting here today with the current record.
1: But I
4: tell you what, I got to give some love to Schmidt because what he's done is been pretty automatic for almost the better part of a year.
1: Absolutely. Oh, no doubt. No doubt. Shane, thank you so much for your call. To Shane's point, good teams don't have one good player.
3: Right. It's multiple.
1: Yeah, they got a bunch of good players. You know, players. And I know ultimately through your time when you were playing with the Patriots, you know, you have a guy and Brady ends up being, you know, they're going on to be the greatest player that ever lived. But that team originally was built of just a bunch of good players.
3: And if you go throughout the whole entirety of a championship team, it's not just one guy. It has to be every phase and every position has to have an impact player, someone who's making the difference. So you do it as a collective. Yes, one individual does get all the majority and lion's share of the praise, and we know that's the quarterback. And we have no problem with that because if the quarterback is playing at a lower level, guess what's going to happen?
1: You're going to play at a lower level,
3: yes.
1: Right? Especially if you're a pass catcher.
3: Yes.
1: Yeah.
3: Yes.
1: And even a running back.
3: Yes.

0: Because if your quarterback's not playing well, you're going to have to throw it more. You're not going to be able to run.
1: They're going to stack the box, and it's going to make it more and more challenging for you to run the football. So all those things factor in. So when you're getting high-level play from the quarterback, then you're in a great spot. But here's the beautiful thing about it, though. They can play better.
2: Yes,
1: much
2: they can.
1: Better.
2: Yes,
1: they have not reached their ceiling.
2: Mm-mm.
1: That's the part that you should be encouraged and excited about if you're a Browns fan. Now, the question becomes, are they willing to pay the price and do the things from a preparation standpoint, focus standpoint, to get to that next step? Because they're on the cusp of it. I will not anoint them and crown them and tell them that they've arrived, because they haven't.
2: Oh, no.
1: Way too many penalties, way too many missed assignments still taking place for this football team. But the beautiful thing is, we accept those things in the first 4 weeks of the season.
2: Mm-hmm.
1: Now can you take that jump to being a real contender and playing a cleaner version of football? And if you start doing that, then we'll see complimentary football, because you have a kicker who's spot on.
2: Yeah.
1: You have a quarterback who's trending the right way. You got a defense that can shut down people and get after and win at the line of scrimmage.
2: Mm-hmm.
1: And you have an offensive line that's now starting to gel and play a better, more physical brand of football. And I got to say this one thing.
2: Yeah.
1: This guy didn't get enough credit for it. Luke Whipler balled on Thursday
2: did.
1: Night.
2: Yes. Yeah.
1: And did he not?
2: Yeah. And I think we all believed we know he could play well. Mm-hmm. It was like, can you make it through the game? And that's a great point. He did and stepped up. And I feel like it was Watson that I saw after, like, towards the end of the game, walk over and go straight to him.
1: Mm-hmm.
2: You know, maybe it was right before they did the victory formation. I remember seeing him wrap his, you know, pat him on the head, and I knew exactly what he meant. Like, bro, you got thrown in here and was awesome. Yes. It was awesome. Mike Hall.
1: Yeah. Come back.
2: Mike Hall didn't have to come back.
1: Back in the game, like, nah, I'm good, coach. I'm going to watch this ankle and see where my knee, whatever the heck it was, and call it a day. But, no, going back in there didn't have an impact.
2: Right, right. Grant Delpit.
1: Yeah.
2: There are several guys. EMW. McNeil Warren was balling.
1: I said it the other day, and I was telling, I think I said to you, Slick, this young man has the instinct, he has instincts like an Ed Reed and a Polamalu.
2: Mm-hmm.
1: I'm telling you, watch it. I saw it at Toledo.
2: Yeah.
3: He is so quick. It is, it's crazy. He'll be 15 yards out of the play, and as soon as they throw the ball, he's there.
2: The instincts were, to your point, it was a breakup kind of you made. At first, they were trying to throw a flag on him. But he read that dig. As soon as the guy started to go, he came straight down. He came, and know what that is? That means you watch film. And that means you know exactly what their tendencies are, because he's like, all right, I know all these other guys are covered. This dude is going to be open if I don't get to that spot. And he met him at the spot.
1: Yeah, and I can tell you what's going to happen this week just from an X's and O's standpoint. I know this ain't the sexiest of things to talk about on talk radio. But here's the thing. The New York Jets are going to do what's called an NCAA route, where you're going to have someone come in front of him as what's called a dig route, and then someone behind him on a post route.
2: Mm-hmm.
1: I see that coming. And if I'm saying it, obviously,
2: they're
1: the
2: seeing it too.
1: Saying it.
2: Yeah, they're seeing it too.
1: So that's the one thing that's going to have to be on his mind, that, okay, they're going to show you some eye candy and probably try to pump you into that situation. But no, if there's something in front of you, there's likely something behind you.
2: Yes. Yeah, for sure. For sure. All right, coming up next, we'll talk to our Browns analyst, Tony Grossi. But before we do that, let's hear from our three-time Super Bowl champ, Gerard Cherry.
1: Thank you, Ian. 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
3: Time to head out to the hotline, bring in our Browns analyst, Tony Gross. You can read his work at thelandondemand.com. Tony, you kind of spurred a question today about who's the MVP of the Cleveland Browns so far. From a player standpoint, Tony, I agree with you. I think there are a lot of guys that have done great this year, but I think it's got to be Watson.
4: Yeah, I mean, come on. I think you just said it a few minutes ago. Whoever was the quarterback, if he leads three fourth quarter drives to three wins, he's the guy, no matter what his name is. So I'd say it's close. I think Mason Graham, Denzel Ward, Denzel Boston, Andre Schmidt, they deserve to be up there too. But you know, when you also factor in the expectations when the season started, it's a no-brainer.
5: And, Tony, for me, the thing that I really find exciting about where the Browns are at this stage of the season is that they can play so much better. Offense has not reached a ceiling. Defense can still do some things to improve. Special teams as well. So I see a team totally trending in the right direction. You just don't want the – obviously, the injuries can catch up with you at any moment in point in time. But we don't want to speak that into existence. But from just my perspective of just watching this team and where they're capable of getting, the sky's the limit in my mind.
4: Well, you're right. You would expect now, you know, you expect things to get better. That doesn't always happen in a season. But their offense in general, and even Watson in particular, you know, missing throws for two quarters of a game have happened in just about every game. If he reduces those misses into completions, you're talking about more first downs and more points. Judkins hasn't gotten untracked really yet. Mm-hmm. And, you know, Judy, who had two big catches in the win last week, last Thursday, he could still add a punch to this offense. So, yeah, when you look at it that way, I totally agree. Now it's up to the coaches to squeeze everything out of, you know, what they have. And the reason I think that's more possible than some other teams is because, Jerrod, these guys, so young on offense. Mm-hmm. You know, there's, what, six first and second year starters?
5: Right.
4: Or eight, however it changes. If they were veterans, all veterans, you'd wonder if they had reached their peak, you know. But these guys are all on the up and up on the ascent.
6: It's the learning process. Yeah.
5: Right.
6: Tony, there's only one person I think has been more valuable than Deshaun Watson, and that's been Todd Monken, because he's gotten Deshaun to this place. And on top of that, you brought up Jerry Jeudy, and I'm glad you brought him up. Jerry's been awesome. Right? He has, and I don't mean like he's played well or nothing. This is a guy who has not been getting the ball even thrown his way. And we haven't heard any rumblings. We haven't seen any weird, you know, post on IG. He's out there doing his part. And I think it all goes back to these guys respect Todd Monken, and they're believing what he's selling to them.
4: Well, no doubt. I mean, that's how you create a new culture along with winning. You get the team to believe in you and then win. and that's what's happening. And you mentioned Judy, you know, he's got a bad rep, I believe, because of body language in previous years and maybe, you know, way too many drops, and he'll be the first to admit that. But I see him practice every day, and believe me, he is a good teammate. He is a good practice player. He's a good player during the game, and he's accepted what looks like a reduced role. And, you know, the fact that he kissed the football after his first catch on Thursday was very funny to me. Hmm. But he was making a point. Yeah, I've been waiting for you to come to me, football.
6: Yeah.
4: And when it came back to him again, he made two big catches. So, anyway, that is a credit to Monken and his coaches to keep the faith of the team while things are still, they're all figuring it out. You know, it's four games into the Todd Monken era in offense, and there's plenty more to come.
5: Yeah, my main thing for coach is, what are you going to do to get these penalties reduced? What can you employ as a strategy, as a coaching point, to get these guys to understand that this is not sustainable? Yes, you're winning, but as the season progresses, it's going to cost you some games, and we have to play a more disciplined brand of football. So I'm racking my mind with ideas on how he's going to come across and do that, but it's going to have to be done, Tony.
4: Well, it's great they happen in wins, because I think you could really get down on them, and they listen to you more when you win, and you still got things to correct. And that's what's been happening. Now, I thought they corrected the offensive penalties, at least, you know, from game three to game four. I thought the defensive penalties, Rod, I mean, you were on the field. They were so pumped up by that crowd. I think overhyped Thursday night. I think that had a lot to do. They were aggressive penalties rather than mental penalties, you know. They were pass interference, which some of them were ticky-tacky.
6: Yeah, hits on the quarterback. Yeah,
4: and jumping off sides because you're trying to get the one-step edge. So, I you know, that might be a one-off. That rash of defensive penalties. I know. Yeah. You're right, though. I mean, double digits, they're averaging, what, 12 penalties a game?
5: Yeah, I'm pretty sure we lead the league right now in penalties.
4: Yeah, and you're right. It can't be sustainable. But I like the mindset of Monken from day one, after that first game loss. We'll fix the things that are broken. And so far, he's done it. Now, he hasn't fixed the penalties yet, but he's working on it.
5: Yeah. And one of the concerns going to the Pittsburgh Steelers game was the offensive line play. And I felt that they started being way more physical. And we always talk about the idea of not matching Pittsburgh's physicality, but outsourcing it and outdoing it. And I felt they did that. Multiple pancake blocks, multiple guys on the field. You saw on the ground. You saw wide receivers get in action on blocking as well. So I'm so encouraged, too, because I'm also starting to see the offensive line get more continuity as well with this football team.
4: Yeah. Yeah, and Whipler fit right in his, you know, emergency start.
5: Mm-hmm.
4: I don't know what's going to happen this week. We don't have access to the Monken until Wednesday. I thought he'd be available tomorrow on a Zoom. You know, he gave him an extra day off, so they had Monday today off. And then apparently there's no availability tomorrow. So we won't know until Wednesday on somebody like Elgton Jenkins, his availability. But you're right. They have to strive to have that starting five in every game. And if you don't, and like Jenkins was out, the next guy up has to come through, and they did that. So, yeah, I see the offensive line growing every week, which was...
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0: offensive tackles on the, you know, on the roster. So
1: no.
0: Yeah, what do you, how do you think they will approach it? I know that nobody knows, you know, but yeah. Trade or could, do you think waving a guy could be a possibility?
2: First of all, they have to add a defensive tackle. Maybe it's Sam Kamara from the practice squad. Maybe it's somebody else. I don't know. But you, they have three defensive tackles. And you know, Mike Hall has been injured. You need at least four
0: right.
2: for a game, and preferably five on your roster, because the wear and tear they take. So there's a roster spot or two needed for that. So what do you do about Dillon Gabriel? All right, he's eligible to return to practice this week. I believe he will. It doesn't mean the Browns have to do anything with his roster status. They have a three-week window to determine what to do with him. Now, I don't, you know, they could do it automatically. They could activate him, or they could just practice him. He needs practice, right? He has practice in 4 weeks. So, and that's a quarterback we're talking about. So I can see them this week doing nothing other than returning him to practice. If they decide to activate him, I think it's more likely they keep four right now. I know they got a pinch here because of the defensive tackles we're talking about too, but because that's such a more urgent position, defensive tackle, I got to believe that they'll stall a week and just practice Gabriel a full week, then determine his roster status next week.
3: And then Tony, having a chance yesterday was such a good thing for me, because I got a chance to watch a lot of different teams, the upper echelon teams as well as the bottom teams right now in the National Football League. And I must say, after watching like pretty much the entire NFL landscape, I did not walk away from the experience saying to myself that there's one team that is just, I mean, the 49ers are that team to a degree, but they're beatable too in my mind. And so really what I'm trying to say is that I think this thing is wide open, honestly, right now at this stage of the season in the National Football League, and that the Browns, if they keep trending in the right direction and make the corrections, play a better, cleaner brand of football, they can get into this mix.
2: You know, Gerard, I prefer to limit my view to the division. And the same applies there. But I'd rather win the division and then see where they land elsewhere, you know, in the whole scope of things. But you're right. You know, Jacksonville looks like to me, I underestimated them. They're a really good team. Kansas City's 4-0, of course. Buffalo's 3-1. But I think we ought to concentrate on the division first. And I said on RBS, and I'll say it again, the game in Pittsburgh, to me, determines how good the Browns will be. If you can't beat Pittsburgh in Pittsburgh, you're not going to win the division. You can make the wild card, and we've done that before. I want to reassess things. I think that game is game eight. We're just in game five. So let's see how these next three go. And then that, to me, is a crucial game to determine how strong the Browns are and how strong a chance they have of finally winning division or just, you know, competing to that end.
0: Yeah, I know everybody's looking like, oh, the next three games, you got the Jets, the Ravens, and the Titans. I don't think the Jets are a gimme like they used to be. And, you know, the Ravens, obviously, a tough game. The Titans, you should win that game, but if you walk in feeling that way,
3: you're going to lose.
0: You know? Right.
2: I guarantee you the Jets and the Titans are saying that Cleveland game's a must-win.
0: Yeah, exactly. Yeah.
2: You know, so, I mean, we went into New York last year. They were 1-7.
3: What happened.
0: So exactly.
2: It's really week to week, like Malkin says. I know we like to look ahead and we like to circle games, but yeah. And the Buzzards are circling over Aaron Glenn, so they are really needing a win after losing their last three. So, well, and the Browns are underdogs. I like that. I like the fact. I think any Cleveland team, Guardians, Browns, Cavaliers, perform better when they're underdogs. So I don't care if they're a favorite in any game the rest of the year, they're better off being underdogs.
0: I heard that. Well said, Tony. We appreciate you joining us. But before we let you go, you know, say something good about Universal Windows Direct.
2: Well, you know, fall, I see I'm in my backyard and the leaves are falling, so fall.

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22: All right, here we go. This is what we needed. This is what we needed. Keep that pumped up here. I know they're down again.
23: So good.
22: But we ain't worried about that. It's not Gardo's some of the time. Or Gardo's most of the time. Or Gardo's once in a while.
23: What is it?
22: It is. Turn it up, Nick.

0: It is Gardo's all the time, and especially coming up today at 5 o'clock. The Guardians down a game against the White Sox. We'll take on the White Sox to try to even the series. Gavin Williams on the mound tonight. As you looked at the first game, they were shut out, lost 3-0. Was that some of the rust that you kind of were anticipated?
1: Yeah, I mean, it's a possibility because, again, they came, to their credit, the White Sox came off of just giving the Astros a business. So that was, I thought we'd do a little something, but it wasn't like it was a blowout. I mean, 3-0 in my mind is not a blowout in baseball terms.
0: Right.
1: Even though we couldn't score a run. But the main thing is we can't leave opportunities on the diamond. That's the issue. And we got to improve upon that. And if we do that, we got a great chance. And let's see if Williams can come through in the clutch tonight, because they're certainly going to need it. Because you don't want to be 2-0 heading to Chicago.
0: No, you're down 0-2. Yeah. For the most part, you got to feel like it's over. It's obviously, it wouldn't be because you still have one. Yeah, but you got to feel like that if that's the situation. This, it's tough because the Guardians' Achilles heel is basically can be scoring runs.
1: Right.
0: We know they're all offensively, it ebbs and flows, it comes and goes. So I don't know if it is a reason that they had a week off, that they started out slow, but I do think it could be. One of the reasons is pitching in the postseason. Oh my God. These dudes are so jacked up. And sometimes guys are sporadic, but in the playoffs, you just go replace that dude, you know? But if you have a guy that's locked in and during the playoffs with all of that adrenaline, it's tough to hit. It's tough to hit guys. You look at it, I know it was a bullpen game for them, but they had guys dealing. The Guardians had Parker Messick was great. What did he make? Made a mistake, gave up the 2-run home run. They end up tagging on another one, but pitching is really good. And I think the Guardians, listen, take a deep breath and say, F it. All right. Forget it. I'm not going to say, yes, forget it. Yeah. Take a deep breath and say, F it.
1: Or bump it.
0: Yeah, or bump it, right? Because look, you got here, you deserve to be here. Yeah. Everybody knows.
1: They used to operate in this space.
0: Yeah. So don't grip the bat super tight.
1: Let's go.
0: Yeah, go and they will be fine. How good you feeling about Gavin Williams being on the mound tonight?
1: I feel great about it. He's in the confines that he's familiar with, and he'll just have to go out there and follow your advice to the T. Just go out there and do what you do, dog, and let the chips fall where they may.
0: Yeah, he is, you know, one of the best starters in the American League, and I feel really good with that. This is the it ain't about him. You know what? This is not on you. Where are we at? I don't even know where hit. That's my quarterback.
2: It's my quarterback.
0: Yeah, because I can't find that. Here we go.
3: This is not on you.
0: It's not on you, Gavin. They got to score some runs. Go ahead, Nick.
4: What do you make of Gavin Williams' track record against the White Sox?
1: I was trying to avoid that, but
4: because out of 7 appearances against them, he is 1-2 with an ERA of 4.72. Right.
0: Yeah, I mean, I make it time, on those days, they got the best of him.
4: He's never made it 6 innings.
0: Yeah. And on those days, they got the best of
1: him. Right. I was trying my best to avoid that, to say in a super positive
0: mode. Thanks, Nick.
1: introspective Nick.
0: My God.
4: It's Gardo's all the time. All right.
5: We're in denial.
4: I'm just saying he's due, folks.
0: Okay, there you go.
1: That's a great spin on it.
0: Yeah, that's good spin right there. Look, I get it. You know, we always look at numbers in the past to kind of project, and maybe it's something to it. But I feel really good with you. Look, the guys that you brought to the dance are the ones you dance with.
1: Right.
0: You know,
1: that's
0: what you
1: go home with. Right.
0: Right.
1: And again, I know for athletes, one of the major issues that we've tried to find balancing is not wanting too much and just going out there and just enjoying the process. So find some way to have fun playing baseball and don't make it the, oh, we're down 1. I got to pitch perfect. Because if you do, you're going to get knocked out the park.
0: Yeah. Yeah. You can't.
1: If you do have one, you get knocked out the park. You know what? What's your level of resiliency? Because we've seen a lot of it this year.
0: I know last week I brought up Hunter Gaddis to Andre Knott. And, you know, Dre was like, what else he doing? Because I was like, man, the past couple times, Gaddis has given up a home run in big situations. But to Dre's point, one of the reasons I love Hunter Gaddis is because after the one bad pitch, he'll end up getting out of the inning. Mm-hmm. Might end up striking out the side, you know, because look, they're pros. They're in the playoffs mm-hmm. too. It's not a scrub team. It's not a bad team. It's a very good baseball team. There. Yeah. They're a very good baseball team. So they're going to make some plays too. They're going to hit some good pitches. They're going to throw some good pitches. They're going to make some good plays. You just got to do it as well. And then at the end of it, you let the chips fall and, you know, may the best team win. My money's on the Gardos.
1: Bam. There you have it.
0: Figuratively. Here's the thing. I don't typically bet on win or loss for the local teams. Because I'm always worried about jinxing them. Because the times I have bet win, they don't win.
1: Okay, well, stop. Don't.
0: Yeah, so I don't. Win. Now, here's the thing. Mm-hmm. Doesn't work all the time. I didn't bet on them on Saturday. You know what I'm saying? And they didn't win. So I don't know how to approach it because.
1: Leave it alone.
0: All right, I'll leave it alone. I feel like today is an opportunity, but I'll leave it alone.
4: You do you.
0: Okay. All right, I'm going to leave it alone. I'm going to leave it alone. Because I remember I just knew you couldn't tell me the Browns weren't going to go to Houston and beat the Texans with Joe Flacco. Oh, I've never in my life, I'll just let everybody know, typically when I make a prediction on Cauchy, it's $5, $10. Maybe if I'm feeling froggy, 20, if I'm up, right? Same thing with the sports books, $5, $10, right? I don't do, because I believe if you can't lose it, don't use it. So right. I only use what I'm not really worried about. The one time I said, man, I'm putting $100 on the Browns because I know they about to win this. Underdogs, too, just the way I like it. Yeah, it was over at halftime. The game was over at halftime.
4: Two pick sixes later.
1: That was yes. One of the most painful experiences I've had covering the Browns.
0: Mm-hmm. Yeah, and actually I should say coming out of halftime because they were driving down the field, and if you get a touchdown there, it's a ball game.
1: Yeah,
4: Pick six. Even if you get a field goal, you're still there. Because
0: they were down 10, right, if I'm not mistaken.
1: Yeah. Joe was like, bump that, take that.
0: Pick six. And then you're like, okay, it's 17. That makes it a little harder.
4: It can't get any worse than this.
1: It got worse.
0: Pick next six, play. Right?
1: They got worse.
0: Yes. Yeah. And y'all know I don't typically get mad, and it wasn't even about the money, but I was so mad because I believed in them so much. You
1: they
0: know?
1: Got worse.
0: Yes. Yeah. All right. Coming up next, Nick Paulus will hit us with the refresh. But before you do that, listen, you ever find yourself in a serious situation legally? Where you need somebody to stand up for your rights. You're facing accusations, maybe even dealing with some immigration issues that you're scared, has you concerned, and you don't really know who can help you. Well, I've got three people, Bartel, George Ellis, and Wars. If you're facing criminal charges, and again, it could be something to do from a traffic standpoint. Maybe you've had enough tickets and you're worried about your license being suspended, right? It doesn't have to be anything heavy. But, oh, if it's something heavy, you're going to want these people on your side. I've grown to befriend all of them. Me and Jonathan, are close, and I text them all the time. We get a kick out of what's going on with the Browns. And he's giving you his cell phone number, 216-469-2892. That's 216-469-2892. Save it. Put in your phone right now. No, you're like, I don't need it right now. It ain't about right now. It's for the future, and it ain't just for you. You may know someone that needs some help, and you're going to feel a lot better when you go, yo, I know somebody who could help you. Here you go. 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
4: That's right. 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And we do it for you every single day here at 2 p.m. right here on The Next Level. And it's always brought to you by our friends at Trattoria Roman Gardens right there on Murray Hill in Little Italy. 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Guys, we kick off the refresh with a playoff game here. A little bit of a recap, though. Unfortunately, the White Sox ended up getting the best of the Guards 3-0, and it really kicked off with this blast on Saturday.
13: Left-handed batting Murakami, spread out stance, the pitch, swing and a ball, drilled way back in left field. That is a titanic blast off the bat of Murakami. Long two-run homer, and the White Sox strike first here in game one.
4: That highlight, courtesy of our friends at ESPN Radio. Murakami's two-run home run was then tacked on a little bit later with Colson Montgomery RBI. 3-0, the White Sox took game one against the Guardians. After the game, Austin Hedges, a de facto leader of the clubhouse, talked about how big of a loss was this in his eyes.
20: I wouldn't say deflating. It's a loss. Got to win. Clear the next four.
4: Guys, how much of a issue do you think the 5-day layoff was for the Guardians going into that game?
0: So I'm going to say it wasn't a big issue. If they didn't pitch well, I would feel like that was more of an example of the layoff hurting them. But from a hitting standpoint, it's kind of the Guardians. Like, they're going to have days where they get shut out. It's not that odd of a thing that to happen during the season. Now, I want to say I saw a stat online. I hope it's accurate. I'm throwing it out carelessly. But they were 10-6 after being shut out.
1: Mm-hmm.
0: So, yeah, they do have days where they don't score runs, and then they have days where they pop up and they come right back after it. So for that reason, I'm not going to blame the layoff, because this isn't abnormal to who the Guardians are, right, or have been.
1: And in defense of the layoff, you could say, well, it didn't slow down the Brewers. It certainly didn't slow down the Tampa Bay, and they all played it today as well. And granted, they didn't score that many runs either. Mm-hmm. It was a pitching duel, to say the least. But that's something that our baseball team are grinders. When they're in the struggle, this is what you appreciate about them, is that they do have resiliency. So I don't think they're going to come out here and be like, oh my gosh, in shell shock mode. They've dealt with this. Correct me if I'm wrong, Slick, you cover them. This has been the scenario for them all season long. Down, counted out, and then they find a way to do what? Come back and get the job done.
4: Well, Gavin Williams is on the bump today. You could argue he's probably their best pitcher out there. Gavin Williams on the bump. Anthony Kay goes for the White Sox, so it looks like it might be another bullpen-ish type of game.
0: Mm-hmm.
4: What are your expectations for tonight's game?
0: I expect Gavin Williams to pitch well, and I expect the Guardians to score a few runs. I said I got the Guardians winning 4-2 tonight. And that's what my expectations are. And Joe Adell gets a hit tonight. I've been so impressed with him since he's gotten here. And it was his first playoff game in his career on Saturday. And you could tell he was trying to go Lane Thomas. He was trying to go legend. He was trying to go Big Christmas every time he stepped up to the plate. And I think he'll be better for that experience to realize. I know it's the playoffs, but stay within yourself and you'll be all right. So I expect Joe Adell to get on base tonight.
4: Well, Tony Grossi.

0: joined us a little bit earlier. You can go back and listen on the Land on Demand right here for the Next Levels interview. He also joined RBS a little bit earlier. You can also go back and listen on the Land on Demand for that interview as well. Well, he joined Riz and Aaron for today, and Riz had a very important question that he wanted to ask Tony.
1: Browns MVP.
2: Watson's in the conversation.
1: Right.
2: Denzel Ward, Mason Graham.
1: Boston?
2: He's getting there.
1: Schmidt.
2: I'm going to say Watson.
1: Wow. Mm-hmm. If we'd have had that on September 10th.
2: And you know what? Ooh. He's not even playing a complete game yet.
1: Right.
2: And I understand that.
0: We've all answered the question ourselves as to who we believe it is. We've all agreed it's Deshaun. But who are the top three reasons as to why the Browns are 3-1 on the season?
3: Todd Monken.
4: Andrew Berry.
3: Andrew Berry. And Shador. Not Shador, I'm sorry. And Deshaun. I said Shador. I looked down and saw Shador's name on the West name.
4: That's your second.
3: And Watson.
4: Shador, 40 and slip.
3: Slip, yeah. I always say, I get so many tweets mentioning his name that when I look down at my
4: mentions. You just made some happy people happy.
3: I just
4: though.
3: Seen it, yeah.
4: He finally getting it. He recognized it.
3: He's like,
4: now.
3: You damn straight. That's he right. The third reason.
0: And then you're like, Freudian slip, my bad. And you're like, okay.
3: Yeah, Watson. But
0: back
3: I think
0: to hate them.
3: Yeah. But I think it's Monken. I think it's AB. And then I would say Watson. Monken, because he got Watson playing like this and everybody believing and people being selfless and all of that. That's a hard thing to do in sports, especially in pro sports, is extremely hard. Andrew Berry, for the way he's drafted the past two years, for that. And then again, if it was any quarterback not named Deshaun Watson and they were coming, they were 3-1 in three games in a row, they led their team on game winning drives, everybody would say they were a top 10 quarterback. They were the reason. Everybody would say that. So for that reason, I have to add him as well.
4: Exactly.
0: Oh, going around the AFC North, you saw a lot of losses this past weekend. Cincinnati took an L in the game, as well as they tried to make a comeback against the Jags, but ended up losing two of their wide receivers, Jamar Chase to a head injury, a concussion, and then T. Higgins, it looks like an abdominal type of injury, an abductor injury. And then the Baltimore Ravens, sure, they won the game.
4: But
0: Snoop Huntley had to finish it out because Lamar Jackson, Emmett's guy, unfortunately ended up with some sort of leg injury. There's an MRI that has been scheduled for today. I haven't seen any updates as of yet. Are you starting to believe maybe this season of dreams 2.0 for the Cleveland Browns?
3: I actually kind of am, if I'm being honest. I'm very hesitant to dive in, but I'm kind of feeling that way. And again, it's a week by week basis. If they go and they travel to New York and they play terrible and get beat by the Jets, we'll all feel different.
4: Right, exactly.
3: Even though they'll still be over 500, we'll still feel differently.
4: Right.
3: Yeah. So I'll say yes, but with such a friendly schedule, for lack of a better way to describe it, I think they have a great chance of putting some wins together. The Panthers are a good team. Mm-hmm. You beat a good football team when you beat the Panthers. The Jaguars are a good team, too, and you lost to them, but they've been beating a lot of folks, you know? So I think I look at that as not only was it week one and ain't nobody ready week one, the Jags are also, I think, a Super Bowl contender in the AFC this year.
4: Well, the thing is this. You don't want to be the magic elixir for a team that's lost three games in a row, and I'm talking about the New York Jets. They're in a spot to where they are struggling. And Tony Grossi said earlier, you can go back on the Land of the Man and listen to it, and he's absolutely right. And I agree with his assessment that they are going to be circling this game as we get back on track. And we want to lose that moniker with football teams that we're the team that you get back on track. We're the team that ruins your season. That's what we want to become.
3: No doubt.
4: So now we're in this space to where we can become just that. But more importantly, what we have to do is just understand that we're going to start getting teams respect now if we continue to win these football games. And it won't be a lack of mental preparation or physical preparation because they're playing against the Browns.
3: Yeah.
0: Well, guys, that is going to do it for the refresh.
3: That is the refresh. 216-710-0850 is the number to call. We'll take your calls coming up next. And Nick was on this last week, and I thought it was a little premature. Now someone else is infected with Buckeye-itis. We'll explain straight ahead.
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3: Someone else on the show has Jeremiah Smithitis. We'll talk about that coming up. But first, 216-710-0850. Always positive. Danny from L.A. is up next. What's up, Dan?
20: Always positive, Danny. You know who this is. Shout out to my boys on the next level. How are you guys today?
3: Hey, we're hanging in there, man. What you got for us?
20: All right, MVP. You know, he is the reason for the season. You already know who I mean. Seeing the team in revival mode on Instagram was exactly what I needed today. Thank you, guys, for playing Gardos all the time. I love that song. And shout out to the Bob Golic family in Oxnard. I mean, I might need to call BGJ to see if I can get this trademark because they gave me the perfect new name for our new stadium.
3: What is
20: Snow-fi.
3: That? No-fi.
20: Snow-fi, baby. Let's go. Snow.
3: Snow-fi. Oh, Snow-fi. Wow. Okay. All right. Hey, we appreciate the call, Danny. A little nickname for the place, Snow-fi. I get it. SoFi is out in L.A. It's supposed to be like the best stadium.
25: Yes.
3: Out there. So calling it Snow-fi out here. Interesting. I'm sure Huntington Bank wouldn't enjoy that, but that's okay. It's going to be a nickname.
25: It would
3: be there. Yeah. I wonder what we should call this young man.
26: Sand fakes the handoff, sets up to pass. Pressure coming, eludes one defender. Rockets one deep down the right side of the field for Jeremiah Smith. Got it to the 10 of Iowa, off a defender and into the end zone. Jeremiah Smith, long distance from Julian Sand, 58 yards to the house, and it is 23-6 Ohio State.
27: 36th touchdown of his Ohio State career. He's number one in the history of the program, 5 games into his junior season.
3: That highlight courtesy of the Ohio State Radio Network. Are we going to be calling this guy Heisman Trophy winner, Jeremiah Smith?
28: Well,
3: at
28: on
3: the
28: his
3: end of
28: way,
3: the season.
28: Back-to-back weeks of 200-plus yards. When a team knows they have to stop you, mm-hmm. they double-team you, and your response is, that's just a part of my life.
3: Yeah.
28: Yeah. He's dominating like no other right now.
3: No doubt.
28: Clearly the Heisman leader.
3: I think he's the leader in the clubhouse right now. Right. What I've noticed through the, you know, first beginning half or whatever you want to call it, Malachi Toney, he was back-to-back 200 yards, mm-hmm. and everybody said it was going to be him. Chambliss, Trinidad mm-hmm. Chambliss had some big games, and everybody's like, oh, it's mm-hmm. going to be him. Back-to-back games in a row by Jeremiah Smith. Everybody says it's Jeremiah. I think he will be at New York. I think he's going to be in New York. For sure. I think he can win. I today am not ready to say he's going to win the Heisman Trophy.
28: Really?
3: Yeah, things change, man. Yeah,
28: that they do, but who's played better up to this point? Tell me.
3: Well, as I just broke it down, all the other guys I named, Malachi Toney has not had a bad game yet. You know, he hasn't necessarily had the toughest competition.
28: But that's the thing, though. Is it as dominant of a performance as we get from Jeremiah?
3: Yes.
25: So Malachi has been awesome. Malachi also has just 5 less catches, 220 less yards than what Jeremiah has. By the way, Jeremiah is leading the NCAA in receiving yards.
3: Right.
25: At 823 right. through 5 games.
3: Right. Nuts. But this is what I'm saying. Let him run into a bad game and somebody else and Arch throws for 400 yards.
28: I mean, that's a possibility, but I don't see dude running into a bad game.
3: I don't either. But I didn't see Trinidad Chambliss either. You remember Trinidad? Remember 2 weeks ago? Everybody was like, Trinidad Chambliss,
28: he going to win a Heisman. LSU, I mean, everybody's off on that hype.
3: He going to win a Heisman. He going to be the number one pick in the draft. He's going to be everything.
28: No, they gave him back his senior year. He already won the damn Heisman.
3: I mean, this is fact. This is fact. I mean, but that's all, like, that's your... He, Jeremiah Smith, will, it, he most likely can win it. I'm not ready to say he definitely will, just because I know how flimsy and how much.
28: Subject to change.
3: But yeah. And especially, man, if Texas and Arch starts playing better, because Arch hadn't played great, and I am acknowledging that, but I'm saying, let him put 3-4 games together at the end of the season. They finish undefeated in the number one team.
28: They
3: got to
28: win
3: the
28: SEC, right?
3: Right. If they do that.
28: That's going to help, but I don't know.
25: So I think it's down to two guys that are non-quarterbacks.
3: Okay.
25: So non-quarterback guys, it is Jeremiah and it is Malachi Toney. Mm-hmm. I think that's it. That's the end of the list right there. Nobody else, no running back, no other wide receivers are going to even touch something like that. However, whenever it does come to the quarterback position, this feels like it's always a quarterback given a war. Now, there have been years, Devontae Smith, obviously Travis Hunter was the most recent one that was a non-quarterback, but he played both ways. So you could argue he was the best wide receiver and the best corner that year. Jeremiah Smith, what he's doing, he's on pace to break just about every single record there is. And in Big Ten country, he is going to break Braylon Edwards' Big Ten title TD record that's been held on for, what, 20 years now?
3: Mm-hmm.
25: So he's going to be breaking that here within maybe, who knows, maybe next week. I think he needs 3 to tie, 4 to beat it. Mm-hmm. So he very well could do that. The quarterbacks, though, to your point, there are a lot of them. C.J. Carr has a big game against Miami coming up. Obviously, Darian Mensa against Notre Dame. Arch, if he plays better, but I think that's the list, though. That's like the five guys right there.
3: 100%. Yeah. I'm not even saying anybody's better than him. I just have seen college football go up and down, and this guy's the greatest guy and a guaranteed Heisman winner. Then this guy comes on late. You know, it's kind of a
28: not linear.
3: All right. This is all I got to say. And I love it. This is my guy. All right. This is my dude right here. Voted for Dree Archer for Heisman.
28: That's right.
3: All right, so what that tells me is there's somebody else out there.
28: Gerard. Nobody else did that, dog.
25: How about this? Gerard, if you had a Heisman vote still.
28: Oh, Smith.
3: Okay, so you ain't seen nobody in the MAC this year?
28: Not this year.
25: No Harold Fannin's out there? No Emmanuel McNeil Warren?
28: Dree Archer was a
3: My man,
28: dog.
3: I was like, Dree Archer was way better than Jameis Winston that year.
28: In my opinion.
3: Yeah, way better than Jameis Winston.
28: They're like, who?
3: Oh man,
28: he's making a mockery of this process. No vote for me.
3: Yeah, not any longer. After, but at least you can say you were once a Heisman.
28: Like, who is that dude who voted for me? Well, man, I'd like to meet him one day.
3: We got to hook that up for sure. All right, coming up next, we will get random with our 3-time Super Bowl champion Gerard Cherry as a topic. Nick and I have no idea what he's going to talk about. We'll all find that out together. But right now, I know Gerard's about to tell you about Northeast Factory Direct.
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4: Coming up 2:45, we will tell you who went next level. But right now, y'all know what time it is.
9: It's time to get random on The Next Level. While The Next Level is always random, but right now, it's time for Random Thoughts with Jerrod Cherry. Talk to him, Jerrod.
11: And so this weekend was, for lack of a better way of describing it, a not so busy weekend for me because I didn't do any college football things related. Mm-hmm. Browns didn't have a game. I mean, I still had some things I had to do from a radio and TV responsibility standpoint. But for the most part,
4: I was watching Browns Countdown yesterday. Yeah. You know, I stayed locked in.
11: How do we do?
4: It did great. Yeah, did great for sure. No collar for Z though. What's up?
11: I'm going with the other type of look.
4: Yeah, I guess so. Yeah, but that's the only thing I know. Everybody did great.
11: I prefer that look as well. Be honest with you, and this is not going to be good for the tie program. So for anybody, one of the sponsors that owns a tie shop, I don't like wearing ties either. Mm-hmm. Now, it used to be a thing for me in ties where it's like, man, let me wear a tie. I got to have this match and that match. And I can even tell you the first person who taught me how to tie a tie.
4: Mm-hmm.
11: And it wasn't even until I was in the pros.
4: I went all the way through college, high school,
11: 20-something years old before I learned how to tie a tie.
4: Mm-hmm.
11: And it was Antoine Smith. He was a running back who played with me with the Patriots. He taught me how to tie a tie.
4: Wow.
11: He was like, dog, it ain't that hard. Here you go. Boom, boom, boom. And I've had it ever since. Now, I can only tie like two type of knots.
4: I only got one knot. And I don't even know what the name of it is.
11: I can somewhat do a Windsor because it's really fat.
4: Mm-hmm.
11: And I can do a skinny. I guess I could do three.
4: Okay.
11: But no, if you ask me my preference, I would rather not wear a tie. It's just.
4: Right.
11: It's just.
4: Yeah, I'm saying all of the everybody had a collar on. Nobody was wearing ties
11: but yeah.
4: Everybody had a collar. Nathan was the only guy that didn't have a collar. That's the only thing that stuck out to me for whatever reason.
11: Well, good way to stand out, I guess. Yeah,
4: for sure.
11: Nah, but that look he had on is my preferable look. T-shirt, matching the blazer, do that all day, every day.
4: Yeah.
11: No, that's not what I actually want to talk about, though.
4: Yeah, I'm sorry. I didn't throw you off.
11: No, you didn't throw me off. There's something else to talk about.
4: Mm-hmm.
11: So, this weekend, I mean, I caught up on a lot of stuff far as just because I'm even though I have to pay attention to the NFL world and the college world and all that. And I caught up with the Guardians to a degree, even though I'm there, but I'm not there.
4: Right.
11: So to speak. So the thing that really threw me off, though, this weekend is that I decided, you know what? I'm going to go to Kalahari. So the family and I went to Kalahari and it was cool. Because when my kids were younger, I mean, we were going there like felt like every other week.
4: Mm-hmm.
11: So I haven't been in probably a year, which is actually not that bad considering.
4: Right. Yeah.
11: And I was just like, all of a sudden, I was like, dog, you are a germ phobe. Because as soon as I got in there and like the water, and I'm like.
4: And all the people that's been in the water.
11: My initial thought, I'm like, where is this coming from?
4: Mm-hmm.
11: So then I start feeling like something on my face, I'm like, oh my God. I'm about to.
4: You start itching?
11: Yeah, I'm like, I'm about to get a fever blister or something. Right. So I just like, lightweight started panicking.
4: It's so funny too. Yeah, that's hilarious.
11: And so I ultimately got over it and we didn't stay the whole day because that never was a plan in the first place. But it was just like, dude, you got to get over this germ phobia because you can't help it. And then what did I hear? I heard something about fungus.
4: Mm-hmm.
11: In that you need fungus in the air, not the same thing with germs per se.
4: Right.
11: But you need fungus in the air to help us breathe.
4: Okay.
11: And I learned that over the weekend. So a lot of these germs obviously can kill you and they're not good for you.
4: Mm-hmm.
11: And I should not jump to the worst case conclusions like the bubonic plague.
4: Yes.
11: It's about to jump off, but I am good for that.
4: Yeah. Have you looked at the news lately?
11: Yeah.
4: You see it in Russia? You see that?
11: Was this what the mumps or the measles or,
4: no.
11: or the plague itself?
4: No. And allegedly. In Russia, a virus got out of a lab and killed a couple people. They got places on lockdown and stuff over in Russia. So, you know, keeping eye out for that.
11: Well, I want to say something happened in Pennsylvania, which obviously is right next to us.
4: Yeah, no, this is got a while if anything happens. But, evidently somebody messed up at some lab over there. Two people end up passing away, and now a bunch of that area is on lockdown over there because somebody let something out of a laboratory.
11: Yeah. And another crazy thing I learned this weekend was that so there's like, you know how they'll go to the whole carbon dating thing, and I don't necessarily believe in carbon dating because of the fact of, or if it only has for like 50,000 years, how can you say something's like 4 billion years old, per se.
4: Right, yeah.
11: But I do pay attention to, like, when you go, like, to a canyon and you see, like, the different
4: lines
11: in it, and those are markers. I'm going to trust a geologist on this for time periods in the Earth.
4: Mm-hmm.
11: So I guess there's, like, this one section that's missing. And the theory is that this 1-point-something billion years ago section that's missing had to do with two theories.
4: Mm-hmm.
11: One, Pangaea splits apart.
4: Okay.
11: So that splitting apart dumped a lot of sediment into the ocean.
4: Okay.
11: Or there was an ice age that also dumped a lot of sediment into the ocean with the grind of the rocks and everything like that.
3: Right.

0: And those minerals and elements help create life in the ocean because of the sediment being put in the ocean.
1: Sure, it sounds like
0: it sounds fascinating, right?
1: Yeah, yeah. I'm not smart enough to argue against it. Yeah. That's for sure. So, like, all right, man, yeah. Yeah, I'll take it. You know, I'll take it.
0: That also dumped a lot of sediment into the ocean with the grind up.

0: on all that. But I did. That's why I brought some water today, because I said, you know what, before I was getting my, I just love those refreshers so much.
1: Mm-hmm.
0: And the refresher's so good. So I get one of those every day. And then I come here, and when that would be done, I'd be like, man, I feel like I want some more taste. So we had a whole bunch of, shout out to Circle K, Sprite in the fridge for like 2 or 3 weeks. So I poured, oh man, yeah, killing them. But now that that's gone, I'm back on the water. Now, if I could just kick the refreshers on my way in and just straight up drink water, it might help.
1: And so my cousin was here last week, and he gave us a great compliment. And I appreciate this, because I do this when I do go to other places.
0: Mm-hmm.
1: The water quality.
0: Oh, yeah. Yeah, they say Cleveland's water quality
1: is
0: really good.
1: Man, you guys got some great water. I'm like, dog, I know.
0: Yeah.
1: Now, the Bay Area, I think, has good water, but that could also be because I grew up on it. They say New York has good water as well, and I haven't had no issues with it. As a matter of fact, they say that's why the pizza tastes the way it tastes.
0: Because of the water?
1: The ions and everything else. Mm-hmm. Now, Vegas, yeah, L.A., worst water I've ever had.
0: Yeah, I don't typically drink water out of faucets, so I couldn't tell you.
1: Yeah.
0: Like, it literally has to be the only way to get water, and I gotta be severely dehydrated.
1: Yeah, see, here's the thing where I'll drink it out of faucet and then put it in refrigerator here.
0: Okay.
1: And then I know my filter has to be overdue.
0: So my wife got one of those pitchers with a filter in it for Christmas. And I was drinking out of that fine. Like, as long as it's filtered, like, I don't care whether it started at the faucet, as long as when it gets to me, it's going through a filter. And I guess the filter ran out. And she's like, yeah, I got to get a new one. I said, well, let me know, like, what it is. Like, I'll get them. I don't care. I like that thing. So we haven't used that thing in months. And we just need to replace the filter. Because you're right. It definitely ain't. Does it have a light on it to tell you? Like, what stage? Okay, one my wife had.
2: I got that one. Yeah,
0: the light tells you when you need to change, and it was red. It was probably red for 2 weeks, and then she was like, all right, we need to get a new one.
1: This thing is purple at this point.
0: Right.
1: burgundy. That's how long it's been. Also, too, man, coming in today, I was walking with Tom, our station manager, and I saw midges out.
0: Yes.
1: What's that all about?
2: Yeah. They're back.
0: Yeah, one landed on my face as I was walking.
1: I thought they came earlier in the year, no?
0: I mean, I guess it just depends on when the weather's right.
2: Guardians playoff time. Yeah. There it is.
0: Yeah, because it doesn't happen before the playoffs. It's always
1: okay,
0: been.
1: Okay, so that time they got the Jacoby guy. Is that his name?
0: Jabba Chamberlain.
1: I mean, Jabba Chamberlain. Yeah.
2: Jacoby.
0: It was in the playoffs.
1: That was in the playoffs?
0: Yeah, okay. It was in the playoffs. So it probably, was that the ALCS or
2: I think
0: the
2: it
0: DS?
2: Was.
1: I think that was the ALCS. He couldn't operate because he was like panicking over it.
0: Right. Yeah, wouldn't you?
1: Me, yes.
0: Yeah.
1: I wouldn't be able to do anything. Bugs going around like that?
0: Yeah, I wouldn't be able either because he's looking. They're just landing all over his face. I can't do that.
1: Dog, a fly flew into my car yesterday and almost caused an accident.
0: Yo, my wife and I saw an accident on. It wasn't deadly. Mm-hmm. All right, I do want to say that. We were coming back from Beachwood Mall.
1: Mm-hmm.
0: And there was a car in front of us. Man, they were keeping like 3 car lengths between them and the next car, mm-hmm. right? And I was getting impatient. I'm like, man, what's going on? My wife's like, yeah, they overly cautious. So I'm like, I'm going around. So as I go around, the car that was in front of them slams into the back of the car that was in front of them. Boom, you just heard boom. You just saw airbags go off. The whole front of the car looked like an accordion. And I was like, that's why that guy was staying behind, because it must have been something about the way that car was driving that gave that person a little bit of anxiety. Well, no. The car in front of him ran into the back of somebody
1: else. Okay.
0: Yeah, ran into the back of somebody else.
2: But the guy behind him was 3 car lengths back.
1: Just being smart, because he saw something.
0: He must have seen some erratic driving or something like that. Because at first, me and my wife were like, man, this dude's tripping. Scoot up. Like, what are you doing? And obviously, he was a little smarter than we were. Because, it was bow. And we saw smoke and everything. Mm. I was like, what happened? I was like, it looked like them airbags. You know, the airbags definitely, we were so close to it, they were still inflated as we were driving past.
1: Thankfully,
0: like, it happened low-key right in front of us. But that's why I go to Great Lakes Honda, all right? Because my CRV got the automatic braking.
1: Right.
0: That'd stop you from
1: Before you even get into that situation, right?
0: Yeah, absolutely. So coming up next, we will tell you all who went next level. Stay with us.
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1: Coming up, Cleveland Browns Daily. Nathan and Bo will take you up until 5 o'clock, and you can listen to the Guardians White Sox right here on 850 ESPN Cleveland starting at 5 o'clock. And then at 8 o'clock tonight, Gardles All the Time postgame show with Aaron Goldhammer and Nick Paulus. It is time for us to tell you who went next level.
0: Who went next level today? It's time for the Next Level Performers of the Day.
1: I'm going to give the Cleveland Browns my Next Level Performer of the Day because this weekend, you know how awesome it was to know that your team already won and you're watching everybody else play and you're watching teams play for second place because you're already in first. So thank you for that, Browns. You're my Next Level Performers of the Day.
10: Yeah, well, I'm going to second that and give it to the schedule makers, whoever decides.
1: That's the truth. Yeah.
10: You are my Next Level Performers of the Day because it was a much-needed respite and a chance, like you just said, E, to just sit back and review the whole NFL landscape and just watch it as – it was weird. I mean, I watch it as a fan, but this felt like it just was different.
1: Yeah. that is for sure. Nick?
11: My Next Level Performer of the Day is going to go to Jordan Klimack as well as ESPN Radio. They gave me an opportunity to go and do some on-field interviews post-game for the for the mothership. So it was a lot of fun, and I'm actually going to be doing a pre-game interview a little bit later on today here as well, right before the Guardians game. You'll be able to listen to that nationally for their pregame show.
1: Mm-hmm. Hey. Awesome. On the ESPN
12: it's
1: app
12: national,
1: as well.
12: Baby. Yes.
1: Yeah, you can always listen on. Sometimes we have other stuff on our air. You can always go to the ESPN app.

0: Was that your first national hit?
1: Yes, yeah. So, well, this is it's going to be coming up. Yeah, this is going to be a little different here. But yeah, it's going to be the pregame show. So, they're recording, and we'll play it a little bit later.
2: Yeah. So on Saturday, he basically went dry cherry.
1: I did. Yeah.
2: You know how post game you might grab a player.
0: Mm-hmm.
2: Yeah. They had Nick on the field talking to a player immediately after the last out. Yeah. Now, all right, we got some time. You have to share the story of who beating who
1: with Gerard. So, Gerard, I hope this would make you proud, as well as, you know, RIP Chico Mendoza. But
2: yes, sir.
1: Obviously,
2: Gerard's former high school coach.
1: High school football coach. And that was his saying, right? You know, who beating who? Mm-hmm. We beating ourselves.
2: We're beating ourselves.
1: And so, obviously, we were down on Friday night. And we get in there, and I don't even have this planned as like, oh, I'm going in, I'm doing Chico Mendoza, I'm going to do this. No, like it just came out naturally.
0: Mm-hmm.
1: And you know, we're scheming up how we're going to come out of halftime, and you know what we got to do. And I'm telling them, like, bleep the score, don't worry about any of that. We got to focus in on us. They're not as, you know, like we should be competing, you know, and we're not. We're beating ourselves. And then I go, oh, damn. Like, that just came out. I was like, who beating who? And they have no idea.
2: Yeah.
1: So I'm like, oh, we're beating ourselves.
2: Buckeye's like, beating us, coach.
1: Buckeye's
2: aren't
1: beating
2: you
1: the brakes off of us right now. So what do you mean, coach? I was like, no, we're like, we should be in this game. We should be, you know, we should be in this game. And I hope that they listened to it and came out, because we
2: in the second half
1: only gave up the one score, and we ended up scoring as well. So it was,
0: improvement.
1: Yeah, hopefully. Yeah. That's the biggest thing. So,
2: which is awesome. My favorite part is I think as it plays in my head, is Nick going, who beating who? And the kid's like, I don't know.
1: Thankfully, I didn't do that.
2: Yeah.
1: Thankfully, like, I didn't do that.
2: Man, coach isn't even paying attention. Buckeyes beating us.
0: You think they would not get that in context, though? I wonder.
2: Well, I don't know. If they never heard that, you're like, man, we beating ourselves.
1: They're in school while our show's going on. I've had a ton of the kids go like, oh, I'm listening to, you know, going back and listening to, you know, Buckeyes Reloaded or anything, you know, that comes across like that. But I'm hoping, because I mentioned it a couple of different times during that. So we'll see if it's stuck with them and go from there.
2: I think that's an old school thing.
0: It is.
2: Yeah, it's an old school. Totally. I don't think like kids that come up have coaches that say that anymore.
0: Right.
2: You know what I'm saying? Because
0: I need to bring it back.
2: I hadn't heard it.
1: Brother,
2: you know what I'm saying?
1: I'm bringing it back.
0: We'll be new.
2: We're beating ourselves.
0: We'll be new.
2: We're beating ourselves.
0: Well, go out there and do something funny, guy.
2: What was it? Or was it run them?
0: Run them.
2: Run them.
0: You got to get the two fingers, though.
2: Run them. Yeah. These are all stories from Gerard's high school head coach, Chico Mendoza.
0: And we went on to beat ourselves for 0-8.
2: Right. So you beat yourself 7 more times. Yes. Right. And finished 0-8.
0: Oh, my gosh. Man,
2: I don't know if I could. Somebody sent me a picture. I don't know if I could recreate it. I so badly want to go as Chico Mendoza for Halloween. You know what I'm saying?
0: Pull it off. Dude, just get some glasses. I can let you borrow my Berkeley High hat.
2: Yeah.
0: And
2: cause somebody sent it to me, an old school picture in his football uniform.
0: Uh-huh.
2: You know what I'm saying? Run him.
0: No, yeah. You get yourself a red jacket.
2: And it's got to be like the plastic jacket.
0: Yes.
2: I know. Yes, the plastic windbreaker jacket.
0: And some glasses.
2: Uh-huh.
0: Like the shades that you can kind of see your eyes.
2: Yes, yeah.
0: He rocked those.
2: Okay, all right.
0: And have your hat a certain way.
2: Uh-huh.
0: You Chico Mendoza.
2: Just all around go. Did he wear a whistle?
0: Yes.
2: Okay, have a whistle. Mm-hmm. All right. That's it. Who beating who?
0: Who?
2: We beating ourselves.
0: Oh, that is funny. That would have me on the ground.
2: Yeah, I don't remember Marty's last name. I had a football coach when I played at Stella Walsh, whose name was Marty. He was such a character. Always wore shorts. And a button up with no shirt up underneath it. So it was times we were playing in 40-degree weather. He was sitting there shivering.
0: Like,
2: but with net, like, bro, put a coat on or something. Marty would not do it at all. That's kind of my, and he called me hands of stone. I asked him, I was like, when I first started, I was like, can I be a quarterback one day? And he was like, we'll see. So, like, my first 2 years of playing, I was a tight end. Mm-hmm. And then my third year, he put me at quarterback. And, man, I fumbled the center quarterback snap exchange so many times.

0: I'd like, we were having a tough season. I scored a touchdown one time. It was even an extra point, I think. He was like, hands of stone over here. Like, we're number one after he finally held on to the football.
1: My confidence,
0: but
1: coach.
0: We all started laughing. It was like one of the days. He was just kind of, we were having some fun. Yeah. All right. That's it for us. Coming up next, Cleveland Browns Daily. Don't forget, 5 o'clock, you can listen to the Guardians White Sox game right here on 850 ESPN Cleveland. Then stay locked in after the show. For the post game show, Gardo's all the time. For Gerard Cherry, for Tony Grossi, Nick Paulus, and RJ the movie critic. I'm Emmett Golden saying until next time, we'll see you when we see you.

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0: 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Here are your hosts, Bo Bishop and Nathan Zagura.
1: So live on a Victory Monday. Yeah, Victory Monday, Victory Friday, Victory Monday edition of Cleveland Browns Daily. I am merely Bo.

0: It's a great Z.
1: Hello. Beating the Steelers on Thursday night, so nice. We'll have victory day twice. We're first place, baby. It's going to be great.
0: Drink it up.
1: Drink it up. It is going to be great. It is a lot of fun. We are having the time of our lives. Let's go.
2: Gorgeous weekend, weather-wise. Chamber of Commerce, Ohio weekend.
1: Ah, perfect.
2: Pure sun everywhere it goes. From a football Sunday experience, how did yours go?
1: Well,
2: because I know we had fall festivals around. It's a great fall festival.
1: Oh, man, we did. Yeah, we had a Patterson over the weekend.
2: They got a great cider.
1: Fantastic cider. Great Honey Crisps. Oh,
2: I think
1: baby.
2: I think their cider's the best. I mean, that I'm not being compensated from this. I just objectively
1: it's the number
2: think
1: one
2: it's
1: ranked
2: the,
1: cider.
2: I think it's the number one cider.
1: Yeah, I don't think there's anything wrong with that.
2: Yeah, they do a good job.
1: I don't even know that that's a controversial statement, to be perfectly honest with
2: you. They do a very good job.
1: They do. Yes, did that and then got to watch a little football on Sunday. Obviously, it's not as calm as in the days.
2: Yeah.
1: PL or BL. But it was nice. It was nice. Unfortunately, my fantasy team is not that anybody cares. Like, if you name a guy that got hurt, he was on my fantasy team.
2: Yeah, same. I'm in the same
1: spot. I mean, just
2: spot.
1: Decimated across all of my leagues.
2: Yeah, the boys are openly mocking me with how pathetic my fantasy team is.
1: Well, that's not very nice.
2: Which isn't nice of them.
1: No, that's not nice of them at all.
2: No, it's not. It is weird. There's a rhythm to it. When all of a sudden you don't have a Sunday, there's a rhythm to okay, this is what we do. And
1: yeah,
2: we play a game at one. And so all of a sudden you have that Thursday and it all opens up. And I'll tell you what I big picture watching the league. We're about a little less than, I guess, 17 games now. So we can't do like our old four quarter system, but we can. And I just think that professional football right now with a 17 game season with the ebbs and flows and the injuries and stuff that happen, you just try to win in advance. Like there are no style points. There's no like, do you look right? It doesn't even matter. Like, you just got to put good hay in the barn while you can.
1: Yep.
2: And stack as many wins as you can while you can do it, because for sure there will be injury adversity that's going to come in a big, big way for almost every team in this league. And it's just, can you weather it? So just get as many wins as you can while you're healthy and hope for the best. That's kind of my biggest takeaway of watching the league Sunday. And I didn't watch as closely as I normally do. Watched quite a bit of the Bengals-Jaguars game. And then, incidentally enough, watched a lot of the Sunday night game. And Carolina's pretty damn good offensively. So
1: didn't look so good in Cleveland.
2: No, they did
1: coincidentally.
2: Not. But that was kind of my big takeaway. Just like anything can happen on any given Sunday in this league right now.
1: For sure. I would agree. What did you make of the Jags-Bengals?
2: Cincinnati was playing at the end of the game with their last two receivers. They were down to the last two. Jamar went out in the first half.
1: Yep.
2: Higgins went out. In the fourth quarter, he did have 11 catches to that point, but he went out. Yoshivash was out. Didn't even play, obviously. They were using Chase Brown in the pass game. He ended up, everyone's all over his rushing stats, but he'd have 11 for 71 receiving. So they're basically using it that way. But, yeah, I mean, I think when you don't have Jamar Chase,
1: that turns out it's hard.
2: It's a big deal.
1: Yeah.
2: And then Burrow ended up throwing it like 50 times or whatever, which I'm sure that's not the way that they want to go. I think Jacksonville's really good. I think for Cincinnati, it's a little more glaring because you also lost to Pittsburgh the week before, and that's the one that they should have had.
1: Like, yep.
2: They should have went to Pittsburgh and won. They're better than Pittsburgh. And now you have these injuries that are stacking, and I was listening to Zach Taylor's postgame stuff, and he was like, you know, we got to try to figure out who we are. I'm like, dude, figure out who you are? What do you mean? Like, how long have you had this group? Like,
1: yeah.
2: There's no figuring out who you're not. Us with a bunch of first and second year players.
1: No,
2: like,
1: right.
2: you're known commodities.
1: Yep.
2: Like, there is no figure out where you are. Like, go win. That's what you should be doing.
1: It surprises me, I think, when you look around and what is there. Does it surprise you a little bit that he's still the head coach?
2: Knowing that operation, no. Just how that the ownership levels work.
1: Yep, of course.
2: Like, I think Zach is a really good dude. I think Joe likes him. And I think ownership down there does not like to pay coaches not to coach. So as long as he's still under contract there, I mean, Marvin was there forever.
1: If they miss four straight playoffs, I'm not saying they are. It's very early in the season
2: and I still think
1: they're fine, but that would be stunning with what they're working with to me.
2: I mean, I picked him to represent the AFC in the Super Bowl. So
1: yes.
2: Yeah, it would be quite stunning to me if

0: they didn't
1: yep.
0: make the playoffs. You know, but like nobody's impervious to injury. And yeah, I do kind of want, I do wonder like if they, if that does happen for them this year, you have to make a change at that point.
1: I would think so.
0: And you need to at least get a new voice in there.
1: I would think so. Yeah, that one, that was a surprising one. There were some, I thought, some very good games. I thought the afternoon window ended up being all really good games. The Rams should have beaten the Eagles by 100 and did not. But I thought that the really the nightcap, the night afternoon games and into the night were all very, very good games.
0: How about you want to talk about the difference that coaching and quarterback makes? Look no further than Las Vegas.
1: Yeah.
0: You hire a bright young mind in Clint Kubiak.
1: Yep.
0: Who obviously genetically it helps with who his dad was.
1: Yep.
0: And then beyond that, just the apprenticeships he's done around the league and the smart people that he's been exposed to. And then you say, you know what? We could just play Mendoza. You just play him. But he's like, you know, let's get Cousins so that we have a pro who knows what they're doing. And Cousins has been great.
1: Great.
0: Incredible this season. And obviously can still play at a high level. And they gave the Kansas City Chiefs all they could handle.
1: Yeah.
0: All they can handle. Now, Kansas, they had the fumble on the kick return, and so that let Kansas City separate a little bit. But it was basically back and forth the whole way.
1: 34 points scored in the fourth quarter of that game. That was super fun. Yeah. The Raiders are not, they are no slouch right now with this team. They are absolutely no slouch. And by the way, Kenneth Walker has been.
0: I didn't see that coming.
1: Just a complete game changer for the Kansas City Chiefs. Complete game changer.
0: It reminds me a little bit of when the Rams got Marshall Faulk.
1: Yep. Yep. I mean, it had.
0: And we knew the difference was, I think we knew Marshall Faulk was great in Indy.
1: Yeah.
0: But then he went there and it elevated everybody. And that's a little bit what this Kenneth Walker thing feels to me like, other than that, I didn't think he was as good.
1: Yeah.
0: I didn't think he was this special. I know he was the MVP of the Super Bowl, but I had no idea he had this in him.
1: No way. Clearly neither did the Seahawks, right? Or you don't let him go.
0: No. What, he 22 for 177 yesterday?
1: Yeah, 8 yards a pop. Yeah, no big deal.
0: Yeah, that's nuts. You're left with, from an undefeated standpoint, it's them. Who else is still undefeated? Because the Bills lost yesterday.
1: The Chiefs, the Niners, right?
0: Chiefs and Niners, is that it? There's got to be somebody we're missing, right?
1: Or is Minnesota.
0: That Minnesota. Oh, my God.
1: Minnesota's 4-0.
0: They are not good offensively.
1: Two games where they have not scored an offensive touchdown.
0: Yeah, no Justin Jefferson for them, and it still didn't look right. I'm not convinced they're not better off with Wentz than they are with Kyler. That was a struggle bus yesterday,
1: so
0: to
1: you've
0: say
1: got
0: the least.
1: The Chiefs are 4-0. Raiders, Jags, Ravens, Browns, Bills are 3-1 in the AFC. In the NFC, San Francisco's 4-1, Minnesota's 4-1. 4-0, I'm sorry. San Francisco's 4-0, they're 4-0. And then you've got the New York Football Giants and the Seattle Seahawks and the Chicago Bears at 3-1.
0: So the other end of that, there are 5-0-4 teams.
1: Yep.
0: So Tennessee, Miami, of course, they were going to be 0-4.
1: Tampa.
0: I think most people expected Tennessee and Miami to be 0-4. But Houston and the L.A. Chargers and Tampa, but especially Houston and the Chargers at 0-4.
1: Insane.
0: And Houston at least played a decent game against Dallas. They had no answer, obviously, for CeeDee Lamb. What did he end up with, 19 catches in the game?
1: Yeah. The Chargers have 67 points in four games.
0: How do you... I mean, it resonated when Cosell said that to us after week one, that he never got it because it just didn't think like McDaniel at all meshed with what Harbaugh wanted to be or what Herbert, more importantly, wanted to be.
1: Yep.
0: But I don't know how you keep going with this. Something has to change. Either Harbaugh has to go, McDaniel has to go, or Herbert has to go. There's no way you get rid of Herbert. So it's got to be one of the other two or both.
1: Yeah, I think they need to make a change there.
0: That's Herbert was bad yesterday, dude.
1: Terrible.
0: I mean
1: the
0: air-mailing
1: possession
0: stuff,
1: interception was terrible.
0: Just missing big.
1: Yeah, very bad. Very, very, very bad. By the way, the Niners' differential is plus 58 right now. I think that's the best in the league.
0: Plus 58?
1: Plus 58.
0: Kansas City's 41. The Jacksonville Jaguars are plus 51. So Jacksonville might be second.
1: Jags are pretty darn good.
0: Here's the other thing. Yeah, I was just going to say, like, we asked about Cincinnati, and the natural inclination is to say the thing Cincinnati didn't do well. Jacksonville does a lot well.
1: Jacksonville's good.
0: And I slept on them. I'll acknowledge it. I slept on them after going 13-4 just because we hadn't seen it from Lawrence. We hadn't seen it year in and year out.
1: Right.
0: Validate kind of everything everybody thought he would be, but he's validating it now. And that was a big one.
1: He is playing great football, and in this one they didn't really get any. Parker Washington, who had been kind of their star leading receiver, he was the afterthought in it. By the way, did you see the move that Travis Hunter put on T. Higgins?
0: I sure did.
1: Did it get called back to a penalty? It was like in a second screen for me, but that was...
0: After the interception?
1: Yeah, that was filthy.
0: Fell down.
1: They made T. Higgins fall. He may have broken his ankles.
0: Yeah. That's one of those things why people... I can't remember. Did AB view him as a receiver first?
1: We don't know. There was a lot of gamesmanship that was involved there, but he certainly thought he was like Shohei Ohtani, as he said.
0: I remember that, but I was trying. I remember all the gamesmanship, but I'd be wondering, like, I'd be curious to know, like, people who evaluated him.
1: Yeah, I think he was more of like, and then receiver.
0: So DB receiver here, yeah. And that's obviously how Jacksonville felt about
1: yes.
0: him. I do wonder, like, sometimes makes me think, like, if you just used him in like as a Percy Harvin, like just weapon.
1: The last game he played receiver, he had 8 for over 100 and a touchdown.
0: Yeah,
1: against Minnesota last year. Then he gets hurt, and that was the end of his season. Like, now they probably look at it and they say, okay, we have Parker Washington, we have Brian Thomas, we've got Jacoby Myers.
0: Yeah.
1: They really like that 6th-round kid they got who scored against us. He's been making plays for them,
0: yep.
1: too, like something Coleman. And so I think they're happy to roll with that, but it's pretty wild. How about this little fun fact for you? This happened yesterday. Kyle Shanahan,
0: okay,
1: after the Niners beat the Broncos, that was his 167th win as the head coach of the San Francisco 49ers.
0: Yeah. So, I mean, he's been there for a minute. I mean, I would say...
1: It doesn't seem possible to me, surpassing Bill Walsh for the all-time franchise leader.
0: Oh, he has more wins than Bill Walsh?
1: That's right.
0: I wouldn't have had that. Why did Walsh quit so early? Why did he hand it to Seifert when he did?
1: He was just tired. That was in that 49ers doc. What a doc that was. I mean,
0: huh?
1: I don't think that that's right. I think it's made up.
0: You think that number's made up?
1: Yeah, I don't think
0: Kyle having that many wins.
1: I mean, it's on ESPN, but how could that be possible? That's 16. If you're there for a decade,
0: how long's he been there?
1: That's 16.7 wins a year.
0: Well, no, that doesn't add up. If that's right,
1: he's been there since 2017. How is that possible?
0: That doesn't. Yeah,
1: it says
0: right.
1: He's got 86 wins with the Niners. What are they talking about?
0: Maybe that's career wins.
1: That was his first head coaching gig.
0: He's 86 and 67.
1: This is the headline on ESPN. Kyle Shanahan makes franchise history.
0: I don't know. I did say Kyle Shanahan surpassed Bill Walsh for most games coached in 49ers history. Most games coached.
1: So he's coached that makes sense. So this is right. This is what it says on ESPN. 49ers win against the Broncos marks Kyle Shanahan's 167th franchise win, surpassing Bill Walsh for the all-time franchise record. No. Okay, that makes sense.
0: That's not right either. He hasn't coached 167 games there.
1: Maybe counting playoffs.
0: Oh, that could be. Counting playoffs, that would be. Well, I mean, you're at 153.
1: And then in the playoffs.
0: Another 14 playoff games?
1: Oh, yeah.
0: Yeah, probably.
1: Yeah.
0: Yeah, they made the playoffs.
1: How do you have that written so poorly?
0: Yeah, it's a bad job out of them. Very bad job out of them.
1: Very.
0: He's Andy Reid before he won it in Kansas City. That's what he is.
1: Yeah, he's pretty good.
0: Yeah, but he needs to win it. I mean, that's kind of where it is. Like, he's been knocking on the
1: door. That's all that
0: here.
1: There is.
0: That's what's left, though.
1: That's what's left to accomplish.
0: Yeah, he goes 6-10 year one, then 4-12, then 13-3, 6-10, 10-7, 13-4, 12-5, 6-11, 12-5, and now 4-0 this year.
1: Yep.
0: So, 2 Super Bowl losses in the Super Bowl, 2 losses in the NFC Championship game. So, yeah, I mean, he's Andy Reid before Andy Reid went to Kansas City and won it.
1: Yeah.
0: But the difference is he, it feels like with Purdy, he's got his guy.
1: Very much so. He's got his guy. They've got their team. If they could find a way to stay healthy in any way, shape, or form, we're talking about a situation, I think, where, you know, they have a real shot out there. They have a real shot.
0: Well, you said stay healthy. I mean, the whole league.
1: They can't.
0: Well, nor can the whole league. I mean, Juszczyk's out 2 to 3 weeks. Sertan injury ended up being short-term, and I'm sure we'll get into some of this as the show goes along. But, there were massive injuries. Lamar went out with an injury yesterday. Justin Jefferson didn't play. Jamar Chase went out with an injury yesterday.
1: Rashee Rice went out with not a catch.
0: Right. No, but like it is. It's just who can possibly stay healthy going forward? And there aren't many of them. So the Baker injury is crazy. How he's got to have the stitches heal on a dislocated elbow, on a thumb. It was that bad that it broke the skin, for God's sakes.
1: Yeah.
0: Eesh, that's not good. That's not good at all. So, did you watch any of the England game?
1: Briefly, I had Sunday Countdown that was going on.
0: That's right.
1: Simultaneously.
0: I have it on DVR. I'll watch it tonight.
1: Yeah, you'll enjoy it. Actually, it was a very fun show.
0: You got to kick out of that. I lose the rhythm of it. I forget it's there. I forget it's there entirely, and
1: it wasn't the most compelling of matches, to be fair.
0: No, Indy handled business in a big way there. So then we got a decent one tonight with Atlanta, New Orleans.
1: Should.
0: Yeah, I would think it'd be fun.
1: Yeah. Last night was fun.
0: Last night was really fun.
1: Good looking unis. Good colors all around. I know I don't like the Panthers when they do the all black. I don't like it, but a Panther is black.
0: No, I don't mind it. Okay, that's my. Right, I'm with you. Okay. This is the one I'm with you. Like, that's actually the color of the animal that you're portraying.
1: Yeah,
0: they are all black. Like, wear all black.
1: Like the Ravens could wear all black.
0: 100%. Like, to me, that should. I like their black silver that they wear, but that's a little Raidersy. Like, to me, that's what they should look like all the time. And the one off should be the other one. Like, they should be in black all the way.
1: By the way, it looked good.
0: Of course, it looked good. It's black and kind of a version of Carolina blue. It's beautiful.
1: Winning. Yeah. It's undefeated.
0: And I thought the Lions in the all white was fine too. But yeah, that I tell you that Bryce Young, you got to give some real thought to that kid, because when you think about 2 years ago being benched for Andy Dalton, you think about such what an outlier he is from a physical standpoint.
1: Yeah.
0: Just his stature is such an outlier. Like, anytime people come at me about like Julian Sain being slight, I'm like, Julian is probably 25 pounds and at least 3.5 inches taller than Bryce Young.
1: Yep.
0: That's how small Bryce Young is.
1: Yep.
0: And you just saw him in person, you know, 2 weeks ago. And for him to be that, like when Purdy said that thing that he says he doesn't see 40% of the throws he makes, like how many does Bryce see?
1: It's a great question, and it cannot be a high number.
0: Can't be. He's thrown to a spot.
1: Cannot. Yes.
0: And he's doing it on a dot, man. I mean, he's played really well. I thought they did a really they had a good thing last night on the broadcast where they showed like Breeze throwing on his toes, like lifting up and throwing on his toes. Yeah, and the same thing was kind of happening with Bryce last night as well. And then McMillan's a stud. We knew he would be.
1: Yes.
0: Although we took care of him here, so yeah, that was a fun one. Very, very fun. All right, our guys off. They were here Friday, and so off.
1: Off
0: is that
1: today,
0: what it was?
1: They're back tomorrow.
0: Saturday, Sunday, Monday off.
2: They were off Friday as well.
0: Oh, they've had a four-day break?
2: They've had a four-day break.
1: Yep.
2: Now, there were a number of guys in the building today getting treatment and whatnot, but technically no one is due back till tomorrow. But it'll be an interesting – it's a different approach. I think the Steelers under Tomlin actually did this, where they would be off on Monday because Tomlin's presser was always on Tuesday. And it was like they would go Tuesday through, like, right up to game day. So, yeah, tomorrow will be a bunch of meetings and some walkthroughs and then full-blown practices Wednesday and Thursday.
0: Yeah, and obviously it's a Monday, but and normally the rhythm here would be meeting the Jets today. So, and we'll do that later in the week. But and we can get in with this with Hoff a little bit later in the Joe Thomas half hour of the program. But this is now like... This is a week where if you are going to be team of consequence, you go handle your business in New York.
1: Yes.
0: Because this New York team, they're frisky. They've been very frisky in regard to the number for the people who pay attention to those type of things.
1: Not this week.
0: This week they did not. This week they elicited one of the most remarkable stat lines that I think we've probably ever seen in the history of the league. So they played the Bears. They lost 23-12.
1: Which doesn't even do it. So any sort of
0: here
1: justice.
0: You go. Here's your haymaker. They lost 23-12. The Bears ran 89 plays.
1: That's right.
0: The Jets ran 32. 32.
1: The Bears plays. Had 34 first downs.
0: Yep. So if you dig into it, it's even more astonishing than even those numbers would do it justice. On the Bears' first series, guys, they went 14 plays for 93 yards and no points. Because you say to yourself, if you're going to have 89 plays, how do you not scoring 40 points? It just doesn't make sense.
1: Yep.
0: So their very first series, they go 14 for 93, no points on that. They go down on downs. They get a touchdown on their second series. By the way, their first drive was 5 minutes 48

0: seconds. Their second one was 7:01. Then they go, they have a series where they go 11 plays 59. They have another that goes 11 plays 68. Both of those gave them field goals. Then they had another touchdown in the second half, 9 plays 72. Then they had another field goal drive in the fourth quarter that was 11 plays 77 yards. A field goal. It took 5 minutes 56 seconds. The Jets then go 2 plays, score. 2 plays 72 and score to make it 23-12. The Bears end the game on an 18-play, 76-yard drive that elicit no points, 9 minutes, 16 seconds. Never seen anything like it.
1: The Bears outgained them 492-157. The Bears turned the ball over twice to 0 for the Jets.
0: Yeah.
1: The Bears possessed the football for 42 minutes and 45 seconds.
0: Yep.
1: To 17-15. The Jets defense has got to be gassed. Absolutely gassed.
0: All right. I'm just going to do the math on this real quick. So, 2 drives the Bears had. 19. The Bears had 2 drives that got them no points that took 32 plays, moved 89 yards,
1: yep.
0: 189 yards, and also 169 yards rather, and also took up 14 minutes of clock, a quarter. They went up and down the field for an entire quarter of NFL action.
1: That's right.
0: And did not score.
1: Yep.
0: And the Jets did not have the ball.
1: Yep. It's crazy. I mean, it's got to be one of the biggest time of possession disparities, I would imagine,
0: it's
1: ever.
0: It has to be the biggest play discrepancy ever, 89-32.
1: Yeah.
0: We've never seen anything quite like that. If you're a team of consequence, go over there and handle your business. There is a lot of chatter out there in regard to trades because of all of these injuries that are out there. Adam Schefter was on McAfee this afternoon talking about players who could move. He did mention 5 players in total: Khalil Mack, Marvin Harrison Jr., Tony Pollard, Josh Sweat, and Jerry Jeudy. Here's Schefter on that.
2: The Browns have Denzel Boston, Casey Concepcion, these young receivers. If there's a contender, let's say Kansas City, they don't get Tyreek Hill, he goes somewhere else, or another team doesn't get Tyreek Hill, you call Cleveland, you offer some kind of pick, get Jerry Jeudy.
0: So that's a little, that isn't so much him reporting, right? I just want, he's kind of like just hypothesizing. So
3: there were a couple of the names. He specifically mentioned Marvin Harrison Jr. and the Colts being a team that has definitely asked around. And he had a couple others. But he just was saying when it came to Jeudy.
0: Yeah.
3: Like, Judy's a guy who could be in play because of his performance the other night and the fact that, you know, the Browns' youth movement at wide receiver, you know, doesn't put him in the top 2 on the team right now.
0: Yeah.
3: I don't know if the contract could be moved.
0: I don't know that.
1: I mean, I think anything is, I would imagine, for somebody like Adam Schefter to would have at least dug into that aspect of it on some level. Let's see.
0: Yeah, I never know in that type of scenario if he is reporting that he is available or if he is hypothesizing this is somebody who could be available.
1: I just don't think he doesn't do speculation very
0: not
1: often.
0: Much. He has done a little bit more of it, and it's got him in trouble a little bit here in the last couple of years.
1: So if we did a trade right now, it would be, there would be cap savings, and there'd be some dead money, but more savings over the next 3 years.
0: Yeah. Yeah, I mean, it's made possible because of what you did in the draft with Concepcion in Boston. That's what makes it possible to be able to do it.
1: For sure. You got to think, though, to me, you've got to be willing, and so far we haven't seen it, but you got to be willing to have Isaiah Bond ready to roll. Like, he's the one guy that I think we can step into that third receiver role. He just hasn't really gotten an opportunity with this regime thus far, that I would certainly like to see it.
0: Yeah, I mean, you think about what happened yesterday in Kansas City.
1: Yep.
0: What happens in Minnesota, what happened in Cincinnati with both of their receivers. Like, if there is a market, I would think that there would be. If there is, then this would be a pretty sweet time to be able to have an extra receiver that potentially you could move.
1: Yep.
0: Because I think the price that you

0: could get would be a nice one coming back. So we'll see on that. But also really like Jerry Jeudy.
1: I like Jerry Jeudy, too. Those are big catches. Yeah.
0: They were huge catches, man, on Thursday night. 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
1: 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Little Caesars Pizza Pizza. It was here today.
2: That's right.
1: It was.
2: Victory, bouncing around. It's a Victory Monday. So we get little treats periodically.
3: So we were doing on Browns Countdown, which you'll see on the DVR.
1: Yep.
3: They do a countdown to Little Caesars countdown to kickoff.
1: Yep.
3: And since we were the Sunday before that we actually play again, it said 7 days the whole time, which I thought was hilarious.
2: It stated seven days.
3: Yeah. Hanford loves pizza pizza. He loves saying pizza pizza.
1: All right, time for a little reaction or overreaction. Hello, Gibbe.
2: Hi, how are you?
3: Hello, Gibbe.
4: Hey,
2: so I guess we could go thing or overreaction. Maybe that's the best way to say
3: it. I don't know.
2: What's
3: young Gabriel say?
1: Actually, you just do thing or not a thing.
3: Thing or not a thing.
1: You could just say the hottest seat in the NFC North isn't actually Matt LaFleur. It's Dan Campbell. Thing or not a thing?
3: Not a thing. See how I did that? See how you did that?
2: Well, you just did it.
1: I did, yeah.
3: Not a thing. I don't think that he is held responsible for injuries and also just a poor defense. I don't think that is a thing. I do think Matt LaFleur, right now the Packers are dreadful.
1: What happened?
3: You have ex-Packers coming out and like trashing him on social media.
1: Right.
3: And saying he's nowhere near Kyle. He doesn't even really know who he is. Kyle's a true genius. He's like an amalgamation.
1: Who's doing that?
3: Some former quarterback for them. Do you know that name?
1: No. Kirk Benahuh? No, I don't. I don't know a Kirk Benahuh.
3: Benekert or something.
1: Benekert? I don't know him.
2: Benkert. Is what the G-Man says.
3: Kurt Ben.
2: G-Man, did you see this somewhere?
1: Is it Bandicoot makes a pretty damn good rum.
2: G-Man knows who he is.
3: Ben Kurt. Yeah, he was the Virginia

0: played in the NFL for a little while. And now he does a lot of... He does a lot of commentary about...
1: Does he get angry if you say a cup of coffee in the NFL?
0: His career summary is 1 game, 2 rushing attempts for -1 yard. So...
2: I think something's not right in Green Bay.
0: Yep.
2: I also think they haven't drafted particularly well for them. And... But I, to me, I don't think Dan Campbell's under any hot seat whatsoever. I think Dan Campbell is the coach of the Detroit Lions as long as he wants to be. And my hunch is that he will have like a Tomlin 20-year run in Detroit if he wants it.
0: I will say this. I think that even though they're 4-0, Kevin O'Connell isn't on the hot seat, but maybe should be. I mean, it's kind of wild what's going on there. Their inability to really do anything offensively is
2: I don't know why they stunning. Just, I don't know why they didn't just re-sign Cousins. Like,
1: common sense.
0: Cousins for everybody.
2: Well, him and Kev.
0: Sure.
2: Both Kevs.
0: Yeah.
2: Like, you both liked him. It worked. Like, come on.
0: Yeah.
2: Weird.
1: Thing or not a thing, Carolina needs to pay Bryce Young right now. You touched on this earlier.
2: Yeah.
0: I mean, I think so. I'd say that is a thing. I think they should pay him. I think get it locked up. I think it has a much higher likelihood that it only gets more expensive as the season goes on. Then it does the opposite. And I think he's shown that he is certainly good enough to be your guy.
2: All right. So through 4 games, so I think you're going to have to just live with the fact that his completion percentage typically isn't going to be one.
0: Because he throws the ball down the field.
2: Because he throws down the field a lot. But at 62%, it's 1268. It's 317 a game. It's 9 touchdowns, 2 picks.
0: Yes. That's right.
1: He come a long way from that rookie year.
2: He sure does. And he scared the hell out of the Rams in the playoffs last year.
0: Yes.
2: Yeah, he's really good, man. He's really, really good. He was the, it's interesting too, because it, and this is, you know, the second time I brought up Saiyan in this regard, that he's the guy I keep comparing Saiyan to in terms of his ability to anticipatory throw. Saiyan has that same thing, similar arm talent, all of it. Like that's the doppelganger. But yeah, I would get it done.
1: Thing or not a thing. Nick Sirianni isn't a bad football coach. The Eagles just desperately need a new voice to lead their locker room.
2: So, I don't think it's a Sirianni problem. I think it's a Jalen Hurts problem.
0: I think it is a Jalen Hurts problem.
2: So, I'm going to say indeed. Not a thing. This reminds me very much of Russell Wilson in Seattle, except Jalen doesn't have the ability to pivot to a big-time thrower of the football. The way that Russ did. Like, Russ had the 1 year where it was let Russ cook and he was in the MVP conversation spinning it. He does not have that in... Jalen doesn't have that. So, if he's not tush-push and they don't have a run game, Barkley's hurt again, great. For those of us who have him in flipping fantasy. But the... so, like, yeah, I just think it's more of a Jalen Hurts problem and I don't know what they do with that.
0: It's tough. I mean, they were a... atrocious on offense yesterday. Yeah.
1: Why not kick the field goal at the end of the game? I don't know if you saw it. It's
0: to go
1: like
0: up six.
1: Fourth and two.
0: It was to go up six, right?
1: Yeah.
0: Because I think they knew that the Rams were going to go score on them.
2: They were trying to just like win
1: the
2: game.
1: Yeah, but you don't have Barkley. You don't have Devontae Smith. You're missing your right tackle.
2: Yeah.
1: And you can't run the football.
0: You can't really throw it. You can't really throw the football either. Yeah, I don't know. They are not a scary football team at all. If you've got a good defense, you feel pretty good that you're going to be able to keep them in check. The Rams played, I mean, by all accounts, honestly, they were dreadful for the majority of this game. Stafford throws 2 picks. They have one where Mevis misses another field goal. They weren't great. Like, there's just no other way to say it. I mean, Jalen Hurts was 12 of 27 for 93 yards. 27 pass attempts for 93 yards.
2: That's like that Jacoby Brissett.
0: That's 3.4 an attempt.
2: Yeah.
1: Thing or not a thing, the hottest seat in the AFC belongs to Texans head coach DeMeco Ryans.
0: I mean, I think Ryans, I think Harbaugh.
1: Is it Harbaugh or is it Mike McDaniel?
2: So usually in that spot, like you get a chance to. I'll be honest. I don't think Harbaugh. I don't see that ownership group in with LA.
0: Yes.
2: Firing Harbaugh.
0: No,
2: I just don't think they're gonna. They gave him a lot of money. I don't think they're gonna pay him not to
0: but
2: coach.
0: This is a disaster.
2: It is a disaster. I know how fond, like Houston is of DeMeco Ryans too. All right, let's look at what's happened. Oh, jeez, they're just not clutch. So they lost the Bills 36-31 at the end. The Bengals beat them convincingly 20-6. Lost the Colts 19-17, lost the Cowboys 34-30.
0: By the way, the
2: Bills 36-31 at the end. The Bengals beat them convincingly 20-6. Lost the Colts 19-17, lost the Cowboys 30 to

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1: Probably more on him than Harbaugh for me.
2: The Heat, I think Aaron Glenn's on the hot seat.
1: Well, he's done after this year.
2: I think he's done anyway. Yeah. I think that Zach Taylor's got, if they don't make the playoffs, Zach Taylor's got
1: big time.
2: A big, big hot seat.
1: Big time.
2: I think that might honestly be it in the whole AFC.
1: Yeah, you might be right.
2: Right? Like, who else would be even close to a hot seat situation?
1: In the league?
2: In the AFC. No Bills, no Patriots, Jets, no
1: Everybody
2: Dolphins.
1: Else is new.
2: He's clean.
3: Is Sala one and done?
1: No. I don't think so.
2: Is McCarthy? Was McCarthy on somewhat of a hot seat if they're not successful this year, knowing that this is it for Rodgers?
3: No, that ownership group's probably in the same boat the Bengals are. They're going to pay people out.
1: In the NFC, I would add,
2: Bowles.
1: If this goes debacle with Sirianni, just because Philly doesn't waste a lot of time, they already fired Peterson. Quinn with Washington.
2: Yep.
1: LaFleur for sure.
2: I just think LaFleur with his new contract, I just don't know how he's... Todd Bowles. Todd Bowles is...
1: Oh, yeah, Bowles.
2: Todd Bowles has got to be on the hot seat.
1: Yeah.
3: Thing or not a thing, Cam Ward might not be that good.
1: I mean, it's been bad so far. He's averaging, I think, like 160 yards a game, 3 touchdowns, 2 picks. It's not been good. One of those touchdowns came on a kind of a desperate play with Carnell Tate at the end of the game yesterday.
2: He looks better than this one.
1: It's still hard. It's so hard. Like, I think we've learned so many lessons with bailing on these quarterbacks too soon. And he's on his second coordinator, second head coach.
2: Yep.
1: Like, I don't know. I still think give him a chance to kind of have a couple years with this group. You know, let Dable come back.
2: It's nice to see Tate get going, though.
1: Yeah, he did.
3: I'm going to skip down here a couple because I wanted to get your thoughts because the G-Man and I were talking about this. The Raiders.
1: Mm-hmm.
3: What would Fernando Mendoza be worth on the market if a contending team were to lose their starting QB? And would you entertain the offer if you're the Raiders?
2: No.
1: No.
2: No, he's the future.
1: Here's the thing that's pretty interesting, though. Like, just initially when I think about it, like, Fernando Mendoza is not worth the number one pick in next year's draft.
2: No.
1: Which is kind of crazy.
3: Yeah.
1: But he's probably not worth a one in next year's draft. So, like, what would his actual trade value be?
2: Great question. Probably you could get a team that thinks it's, you know, picking. It would be a team that thinks it's contending. But he's not getting traded. I mean, it's.
1: No, zero chance.
2: Zero
1: but, like,
2: chance.
1: From a. Like, would we. Like, if you're in our position, would we trade our Rams pick?
2: For Mendoza?
1: Yeah.
2: If we liked
1: him. Probably would
2: year.
1: If you liked him.
2: Sure.
1: If you liked him, you would. But, like, if you're the Jets, the Cardinals, all those teams that think they're going to be picking at the top, probably not.
3: Right? No, I was thinking you're a contender.
1: Oh, they'd be more likely to trade Cousins than Mendoza, for sure.
2: I think that's right.
1: Yeah.
2: Which
1: would upset the veterans on that roster.
2: A great deal. Is Jeremiah Smith, does he just have to go number one?
1: He's, I feel pretty confident about this. I think I can say this with an ounce of hyperbole. I think he's got a chance to be the greatest receiver in the history of college football. So, he's essentially Calvin and Julio.
2: Yeah.
1: I mean, if you watch the game, you watch the game Saturday. There's a throw that Julian throws like over the middle into like kind of triple coverage kind of, and he did this. This is the thing that's really cool about him because he's always had the physical traits, but like he gives like this little nudge to the lower back of the defensive back who's going up for it.
2: Yeah.
1: Just gives a little nudge
2: and then
1: in the same motion like goes over the top and pulls it. And then he had another one on an out where he was double covered and the corner actually grabs his right arm and pulls him down. And he kind of drags the corner with him, and Julian throws it through like a pinhole, and he catches it as the guy's dragging him on a big third down, and they get the first down. I tell this to Buckeye fans because people, he's too much. Think of him like he's Adrian Peterson. Think of him like a running back. Like, would you want Adrian Peterson to have 25 carries? Then you would want Jeremiah Smith to have 18 targets. So until somebody proves they can stop him, which I don't think anybody can, the way that, and Arthur Smith deserves a lot of credit, the way he's

0: moving him around. He's basically moving him so much that people don't know where he's coming from.
1: Yep.
0: And they don't know how to deal with it, whether to do man zone. Okay, well, the coverage is over the top, but if he moves over here. So they're moving him a lot. He's got six touchdowns and 400 plus yards in the last two games and 23 catches.
1: He's unreal. As I said, is he the number one pick? I mean,
0: if you want to sleep well at night, because I don't know about Dante Moore, I don't know about Arch Manning, I don't know about Drew Mestemaker.
2: I don't know. We're all thinking it's so good.
0: And honestly, maybe they are really good, but like even guys we thought were really good sometimes don't work out that way. So like, who the hell knows, man? I know that kid will be a dude. That's known.
1: I think that is known.
0: Like if he stays healthy, he's going to be a gold jacket. I don't think there's any doubt. Like you just don't have that type of physicality that he has. And then the nuance and the work ethic and the route running, all of it. So, yeah, he's unbelievable.
2: We will break down the rest tomorrow in one thought.
0: All right, there you go, kids. Coach from the podium coming up next. 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We're brought to you by Ballybet and the Ballybet Sportsbook. 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
10: All right, Coach, as far as it seems like Deshaun Watson's gaining more and more confidence each week, throwing the ball downfield, we saw last night and so forth. Can you just address that? It just seems like now he's

0: he's just playing. You can see him even in meeting with us and so forth, the confidence that he's playing with.
1: Well, we were able to last night get into a better rhythm and stacking plays, which allows you to be aggressive and try to push the ball down the field. Our guys did a really good job in protection. We didn't have a ton of, you know, unblocked pressures, which had been an issue the first 3 weeks. And you want a quarterback to gain confidence, protect him, run the ball better. And you'll start to see that develop. And if you can't do that, then you won't. You're going to see a quarterback under duress that's looking to check the ball down, not keeping his eyes down the field. And it all works together. And I said this early in the process that he's going to continue to get better. All of our players are going to continue to get better by the way they work. By the way, we're going to try to continue to structure what we do offensively. And our guys are really diligent. And like I said, it's a real credit to him and the work he's put in.
2: Hey, Todd, I know that you recognized Corey Bohorquez last night, but just the special teams unit as a whole and Corey included in there, from the summer to now when he was in that competition, what have you seen from him? How did he respond from being in a competition for the position to now going out there and helping put your team in good position?
1: Well, the best way to respond is to play well, and he's done that. It's really a simple answer. You know, when you – this is what this whole league is about. I mean, it's about competing, and it's real easy to get settled in. It's real easy to, you know, become complacent, and he did not do that. And it shows. But again, the best way to control that is just play well.
3: Todd, it seemed like the pre-snap penalties on offense got reduced last night, but still with the calls on defense, 43 penalties through first four games. Just how much of a concern is it?
1: Yeah, we shrunk the penalties, but it still wasn't good enough. And that many penalties is not a recipe for success. I mean, we all know that. I mean, we've got to get it cleaned up, and especially the pre-snap penalties. That's something we control. That's got nothing to do with them. It's got everything to do with us. And we'll go back to work when the guys come back on Tuesday, and we'll fight like hell to clean it up, because it's like I said, it's not a recipe for success.
4: There seems to be a one-word theme with your team early in this season, and it's believe. And I'm just kind of wondering if that was intentional on your part to really hammer that home with these young guys, or is that something that just has organically happened throughout training camp and in the early part of the season here?
1: Well, I think our staff has done a great job, and all of us collectively, of believing in each other. Okay, that's the start of it. I mean, do you truly believe in your players and the work that they put in? And since, like I said, from the moment I've gotten here, all our guys have done is work. So when you watch the guys work as hard as they work and connect like they connect with each other, there's going to be a growing belief in what they're going to show on tape, you know, every time you take the field. That's what was so frustrating about the Jaguars game. And then a player's belief comes from us putting them in position to be successful and schematically giving them opportunities to score or to stop an opponent. And then eventually all that belief goes out the window if you don't have success. We all know that. That comes with the territory of there's only so much belief, you know, in the work you put in. You've got to, you know, some of the fruits of your labor has to come to fruition. And we've been fortunate to be on the front side of 3-1 score games, and our guys have finished. And I have never said anything about believe. I've just said about trust the process and some of our non-negotiables, which are, you know, our physicality, our effort, our connection, and no energy loafs or celebration loafs, excuse me. And like I said, our guys come to work every single day. And we certainly have a lot to clean up. We're nowhere near where we want to be or where we're going to be, but we got the right guys and the right mindset every single day to attack it. which gives you a chance. And not only from a coaching standpoint, but from a player standpoint. But I think a lot of it is more organically, you know, because it has to show up on the field. I just think our guys believe in the staff and the staff believes in them, but then you've got to go out there and do it.
5: Hey, Todd, just what can you say about, you know, your interior D-line and specifically Mike Hall and the way he came back after the ankle and Aiden Huntington coming in and playing, you know, so many snaps and the way that those guys just continued to get pressure despite Mason's injury and Mike leaving for that short period?
1: Yeah, real credit to Mike. You know, he didn't think he'd be able to come back, and he did. Number one, because I think that's what his teammates mean to him. I think Mike loves being part of a team. At times he can come across like a little rough around the edges, but really he likes being part of a team. He loves his teammates. He loves being a Cleveland Brown, being from around here. So that was awesome to him come back. And then Aiden to continue to play, and credit to Jacques and the defensive staff and having those guys ready to go. And that's the NFL. I mean, you're going to lose players in a game. You're going to lose them for an extended period of time. And there's a certain expectation of the position. And we don't allow our coaches, and we're not going to allow our players to make excuses. It doesn't matter. Next man up, and no one cares. And we got to put our best foot forward and give ourselves a chance to win.
5: And I mean, I know the bigger picture too with this defense that seems like Rudy is scheming so many different things up to simulate pressure and, you know, just get pressure in different ways. Just how key is that, just knowing the Nathan and that sort of next man up mentality?
1: Well, he's done a great job and the staff has done a great job. I think we learned our lesson at Jacksonville. You know, we're not just going to be able to be stagnant, you know, and not be aggressive. And that's part of what we do as coaching. And I said it the other day, and, you know, we're always under construction. We look at everything on a daily basis, what we're doing, how we're doing it. We look at it after the game and schematically, how are we doing it? And what do we need to do to get better schematically and as players? So that's, we're always under construction. And as I said, there's certain things that are written in stone, and there's others that are written in sand. And there's certain core elements of what we believe in that are in stone that are non-negotiables. And there's certain things that are in sand that you're changing. You're chasing edges. You're chasing, you know, being on the cutting edge of giving us a chance every week to win. And by the way, I have to give credit to Coach Harbaugh. That's what he used to say, and I loved it. So he's going to be looking at it and saying, you stole my shit. And I did. You know, some things set in stone and in sand is his, you know, so, but I loved it. So that's okay. I thought that was a great way of saying it. And I completely believe in it.
6: On the other side of the ball, how rare is it to have a guy like Denzel Boston, this early in his career, already look like kind of a go-to guy where you can call it up and say, we're going to try to get the ball to this guy right now?
1: Well, we tried early. Yeah. We misfired a couple times on a third down there early. And in the same sequence, on first down, we went that way and we went the other way. But he's only going to continue to get better because he's tough physically and mentally. He's diligent. He's got an excellent catch radius, plays strong to the ball. That's all you need to know. I mean, he's done an excellent job early on, and he's only going to continue to get better because that's his mindset. And so same with KC. They're wired the right way. They're made of the right stuff. And you're going to always give yourself a chance to win. The more you surround yourself with guys with that kind of mentality, that mental stamina, that competitive stamina that allows them to work through the ups and downs of an NFL game and an NFL season. And that's part of it. You're playing against the best in the world. And the more guys you get like that, the more you can work through the ups and downs of a game. I mean, our games are going to be like that. NFL games are going to be like that, where they're going to make some plays, and how do you get back in the huddle and make the next one and move on? And the more guys you have that are like that, the better you're going to be.
7: Obviously, Deshaun did so many good things in that game, but what is your view of the fact that, you know, he had the two giveaways in the second half and then took that sack on the on the late drive. So, I mean, in a game like this, is this just the normal ups and downs roller coaster of a game, or do you have to have a conversation?

0: with him about some of those things that happened late in the game?
1: Well, we've worked awfully hard with his ball security. He likes to swing the ball out away from his body. And so we've worked awfully hard. Coach Bajakian has, and it was better. The zone read call to T.J. Watt's my fault. For God's sakes, you ought to know better than playing him for seven games the last 3 years, that crafty son of a gun, you know, and he made a great play. That I would put for a great play. More on that. I'm disappointed that we lost the ball because we were moving it. We were running the football. We had been backed up the first drive, and then we had something going there. The second one, the ball just got tipped. I mean, we got a little loose at right tackle. Let Sawyer come up and get tagged. We had a take route down the field. And so that's not, you know, I thought he did a better job yesterday of not putting the ball at risk. The week before, there were a couple throws that I thought, you know, could have been giveaways. We're learning each other as well, whether we're under center, gun, what style of plays. We're still in the process of learning each other as a system. At the end, when I looked at the tape this morning, he was going to throw the slant, and Patrick Queen kind of stopped, and he was going to throw it, and I see what he saw. I didn't see that till I watched the tape. That's why it's so important to watch tape, because I was MFing him about taking the sack. I mean, what are you doing? I mean, for God's sakes, you know? I mean, and you look back and you go, you know what? He might have thrown a pick there. And most of the time when I watch the tape, he's right in what he sees most of the time. He thinks he's right 100% of the time, but he's not right 100% of the time. But he's right a lot in terms of what he sees. And I got to keep that in mind because usually he has a pretty good answer for it.
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9: 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Drew Rosenhaus said he plans to begin negotiating a deal for veteran wide receiver Tyreek Hill today. Quote, I would anticipate Tyreek potentially signing with the team over the next few days. That's Kansas City, isn't it? I mean, it's got to be.
12: Niners.
9: Right. But, like, if you're him, like, if the money's all the same, like, wouldn't you just go put a ribbon on that thing?
12: Yes, but also, you know, you have to wonder, like, will it be what it was?
9: No, probably not. I mean,
13: they haven't won anything since you left.
9: No, they have. They've won one.
13: They did get one.
9: Yeah, because it was amazing yes. because it was like, my God, they won as they transitioned out of a Tyreek Hill team to the other. They did win one. Yeah.
12: All right. I say Chiefs, Niners, Rams, Bills.
13: Any chance the Eagles are in that conference?
12: No, he's not playing for Jalen Hurts. No way.
9: I think you're going to go quarterbacks first, and those would all check boxes. I'm guessing he doesn't want to live in upstate New York at this stage of his life. So then and I think the only reason
12: he harbors resentment against the Chiefs and he wants to go to the team that he thinks could unseat the Chiefs.
13: Raiders?
12: Not Raiders. I think it's those four teams. Chiefs, Niners, Rams, Bills.
9: Yeah.
12: I just don't know that there's anybody else that really makes sense.
9: Rams would be they've kind of positioned themselves to be that. You know, like the place where
12: Super
9: people
12: team.
9: Land.
12: They come with Aaron Donald and Miles and
9: yeah.
12: All of a sudden, you have him out there with Puka and Devontae Adams. Now, we don't know what he is.
9: Yeah, I was going to say, didn't he have complete reconstructed, like, everything?
12: Yeah.
9: Like, he had what happened to Nick, right?
12: It was very bad on the sideline.
9: Yeah. So, you know, who knows? There's no way he's going to be what he was. What percentage of that is still effective enough?
12: Which is why the Rams feel pretty good
13: to
12: me.
13: How would you even sign him without trying him out?
9: I mean, then he'd get L.A. and all that comes with that, too. That gets people pretty excited. I guess I just am just from the perspective of from the Kansas City.
12: I think they're certainly in it. I think it's those four. Yeah, those. I think absolutely they're in it.
9: Yeah, that's an interesting one. There's a ton of injury in the league.
12: It is a ton of it. Vicious, vicious game.
9: Yeah. Around the AFC North, Lamar Jackson scheduled to undergo an MRI on his ankle today. Do you have details, Gibbe?
13: So Jesse Minter within the last hour on whether Lamar will start Sunday night in Atlanta. I don't know those chances yet. Minter added, I don't think it's going to be a crazy long-term injury.
12: 2 weeks would be a perfect time. Go ahead and miss
9: Amen.
12: Two games.
9: Do us a solid, Kev.
12: Yeah, go ahead and miss two games.
9: Do us a solid down there next week.
13: So, again, that's another team that you're like, you know he gets dinged up.
9: Mm-hmm.
13: And yet your backup is, with all respect to him, because he's a Pro Bowler a couple times.
12: Gibbe?
9: Is he still the backup there?
13: He's still the backup.
12: He's a Pro Bowler.
9: That was a pretty bitter backdoor out of the Titans, too, yesterday on that one. You know what? It's interesting. I'm wondering.
12: Not for me.
9: Yeah, you did well with that one. That was a good one for you. So I was just curious because I did notice Lamar has 144 yards.
12: Oh, he was dealing.
9: So 36 yards a game so far from him. But and I didn't see any of this game yesterday.
12: It's
9: pretty interesting how in the game that I did see them play last week, like they ran a lot of wildcat in the short yardage with Henry. So yesterday he had a great game. But he definitely is not. I mean, he's got 7 carries, 4, 6, and just 2 yesterday before going out with injury. So he is not anywhere near running it like he used to.
12: No, not even close.
9: No.
13: Can I interest you in a Monday Nighter?
9: Let's do it.
13: I believe this is the 20th anniversary, 25th anniversary of the Saints.
12: Yep. Gleason. There's going to be a lot of stuff about that tonight.
9: Yeah.
13: Yeah. It is the anniversary after the hurricane there.
9: Yep.
13: It is the Saints. It is the Falcons. Falcons finally got on the winning side of things a week ago Thursday. It's been a while. This is 2 of 3 primetime games straight for Atlanta.
9: A lot.

0: Falcons and Saints. Who wants it first? Who had a better weekend?
1: I think we're actually pretty similar.
2: I think we're
1: like
2: even
1: 10 and something or
2: had,
1: 9.
2: Our differences were you got Indiana and I had Washington. I got Jax, you had Cincy. Yeah. I had Tennessee, you had Baltimore, but then you got Dallas and I had Houston. And other than that, we were pretty much the same everywhere.
1: I think I'm like 9 or 10.
2: 1, 2, 3, 4, 5, 6, 7, 8. Yeah, we're both have 9 going into this one. So winning week locked in 4 straight.
0: You're welcome.
2: I'm happy to go on this one. I like the Falcons outright.
1: Me too.
2: I think the Falcons just go down to New Orleans and they handle their business and they beat the Saints. I think that Atlanta team is actually not that bad if they're getting decent quarterback play.
1: And Penix
2: can do that.
1: I see it the same way, my friend. 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It's our crucial catch game. 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The Joe Thomas Half Hour of the program coming up next. 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
3: And welcome back into Cleveland Browns Daily. Time now for the Joe Thomas half hour of the program. And we bring in the Hoff.
4: Yes.
3: Oh, what the hell? Victory Monday.
5: Woo!
6: Let's go, baby.
7: Let's go, baby. The best thing about winning on a Thursday is the 10 days of joy it brings you.
4: It really is.
7: No stress. You know what? And my fantasy team is basically anybody you know who's a star in this league that got hurt on Sunday, which
4: That's
7: was
4: right.
7: a great many.
4: Yep.
7: They're all, don't care.
4: Doesn't
7: First
4: matter.
7: Place Browns. First place Browns.
3: Hoff, you're as you're taking that one in on Thursday, is it validation for you? Was it validation for you of what this team is now capable of?
6: I think it was, right? Because, you know, anybody can kind of squeak out a couple games against teams that you're not sure how good they really are. But when you go and you play a crosstown rival in a national game and you got a little winning streak, so you're not surprising people anymore, and you follow through and you play great football and you win. I'm not going to quite say dominant fashion, but like fairly dominant fashion.
7: For a period of time.
6: It was not a game that was won right at the last minute where the Browns had to come back and take the lead. Like, you felt comfortable. Most of the game, you felt great. You were in position. You were in command and control. And I think the exciting thing for me as I roll this forward for the Browns, like, now that they know what they're capable of. Still making way too many mistakes. Of course, we know that.
7: Yep.
6: But, like, they know where that ceiling is, and I think it's a lot higher than most people expected, including the players and the coaches in that team and in that locker room.
7: Yeah, we are playing and showing glimpses. Second half in Tampa, first half in this game against the Steelers. We're showing glimpses of the ability to be a team that can have a nice, comfortable mm-hmm. win. We haven't done it yet. We got three straight game-winning drives by Deshaun Watson, three straight holds by our defense, but we're showing that. And you know what was really fun last night? I don't know if any of you guys stayed up for at least a half, got a little taste of Sunday night football.
4: That was actually the game I saw the most of, other than the Bengals game.
7: Yep. Carolina's put up 30 on everybody not named us.
4: Yep.
7: And Ted McMillan went, 14, 192 and two touchdowns?
4: He did.
7: He had nothing against us. Yep. They didn't score 20 points against us.
4: Nope.
7: So our D is legit. And if that offense can give us 60, and I think we're ascending on offense, because, I mean, that three-possession stretch in the first half is as good a three-possession stretch football any team's had on offense in the league.
4: Yeah.
7: That we're on the cusp. I think we're on the cusp.
4: Huff, what did you make of that stretch in the second quarter from Deshaun Watson?
6: Well, I think when you look at Deshaun's first half as a whole, it may have been the best half of football that he's put together in a Cleveland Browns uniform. I mean, you're talking about efficient, balls coming out on time, decisions are being made properly. The football is going to the right dude. He's deciding when to scramble, when to get out of the pocket. Like, he looked like the Deshaun Watson that we saw in Houston, the reason we traded for him in the first place.
7: He did. And then he has the ability, it feels like, at the end of the game to be the best version of himself as well. I don't know if you've seen the end zone view of the 17-yard throw to Jerry Jeudy, but that was a throw that was fraught with peril. That ball's a little too low, it's picked. If that ball's a little too high, it's picked. If it's behind Jerry Jeudy at all, it's picked. If it's out in front of Jerry Jeudy at all, it's picked. And he threw it right where it had to be. And credit to Jerry Jeudy for coming through in a moment where he had been kind of a forgotten man and making that huge catch, would have two catches on the drive. But there's something special about this team's clutchness. Is that something that you feel in the huddle? Is that something you feel in a locker room?
6: It is, and I think it's really important. It's the same thing that the New England Patriots felt for a long time. It's what right now the Kansas City Chiefs have with Patrick Mahomes. When you have that difference maker at quarterback, like, there's a feel that no matter what's gone on in the game up to this point, we'll find a way to win. And I think that's really important because that keeps guys completely locked in. That keeps that emotion high, the adrenaline where it needs to be focused, to be at your best on every given play. And you're not giving up on stuff, right? So when the opportunities show themselves. And in the NFL, you don't know if those opportunities are going to come in the first half, come in the second half, but they're going to come at some point. You have to be ready for them, but you have to be locked in. You have to be completely

0: focused, and you have to believe that when that opportunity comes, we're going to strike, and then we're going to take that game, we're going to take it over, and we're going to go win the football game. And I think that's really important of any team that you're on, and any level in any sport, right, to have that belief within that locker room that, hey, we're going to find a way to win this. We know how clutch we are. We've done it in the past. And just wait. It's okay. We're in maybe not the best situation, but we're just fine. We don't have to worry about what happened behind us. We can look forward and we can figure out how we're going to win this game, but be ready, right? That's the most important thing that I think belief and hope in being a clutch team gives you, that moment to know that we are going to be ready and we're going to capture and seize that moment when it comes.
1: You say be ready, Hoff. Let's go to your old forte up front. Pretty good bounce back from the offensive line. Luke Whippler especially getting thrust into it at center. What did you see up front? And, of course, we're always curious about your evaluations of Spence as he continues to stat games here in the league.
0: I think they all did a great job. You know, you had two rookies. You had a backup center there, T.J. Watt, and that Pittsburgh Steelers front. They're tough, but I think overall, for the most part, the whole night, they did a nice job given the protection that Deshaun needed. You know, the run blocking was a little bit better, still not great, but at least you're starting to see some stretches of consistent running game play and giving Quinshon a little bit of a window to be able to sneak through. And I think that's really the big thing I'm sure they're going to be working on this week, is the run fits, being consistent in that run game, getting more out of the ground game. But I think overall, when you're looking at, hey, we started five new offensive linemen this season, we're starting a couple rookies, we got some injuries already, and hey, they held up. So I think when you look back to a couple years ago when the Browns were good and we were in the playoffs, we had a great offensive line and we built depth. We had one of the best offensive line coaches in football, and what they do as a great offensive line coach, which I think their current offensive line coach, George Warhop, is one of the best line coaches in football, is you develop that depth, because you're going to have injuries throughout the course of a football season, and how good are those guys going to be that have to come in and take over for somebody that leaves with injury? And I think so far, with just the short stint that George has been here, he's proven that, like, he can get those backup guys ready so that they can come in and they can hold up, and there's not much of a drop off between them and the starters.
2: Well, it's nice. Oh, so good.
1: Real quick, Hoff, what level of satisfaction is it for you when T.J. Watt is screaming at a defensive coordinator? Cam Hayward, I've known Cam. I've covered him at Ohio State. I've never seen him that mad screaming. You played against Cam, obviously not a lot head to head, but nevertheless, what did that mean? How did that land for you?
0: That's the best thing that we ever get as an offensive line, right? When we'd play against the great Baltimore Ravens defenses, when they had, you know, Ray Lewis and Ed Reed and Terrell Suggs and all those guys, like, the thing that gave us the greatest satisfaction outside of winning was seeing those guys getting frustrated and start yelling at each other. Because that's the first sign that what you're doing is working and you're frustrating them, and then they start yelling at their coaches. And then you know that you got them right where you want them, because they're distracted. They're thinking about everything else but their job and what they have to do to stop you.
2: I love that. I love it. That was pretty good.
3: That was so good.
2: That was good. Oh, there was a whole lot of Steeler on Steeler fighting during this game.
1: I've never seen
2: the quarterback, Cam Hayward, TJ Watts, Mike McCarthy, all of it. I would say it's also nice that we have Luke Whippler started five games at center last year. You know, if one of the tackles goes down, DeJuan Jones is going to come in. DeJuan Jones has started a lot of games in this league. We have actually some quality depth for, it feels like, the first time in a long time. And then young guys that they still like in Zinter and Parker Brailsford. But, and we haven't even seen Tevin Jenkins. I mean, Tevin Jenkins started 40-something games, so he's a backup at the guard position right now. I do want to ask y'all, because Spencer Fano did such a great job, not a pressure allowed, even to Alex Highsmith and Nick Herbig, and that's a strong statement. Those guys have played very well this year. When you look at, on the other side, Titus Howard, it just feels like whenever we have a shot dialed up and it's there, that bright side is not giving us the time on those verticals, and that's obviously where the breakdown happened that led to either a touchdown, in case if he actually got to throw it, or a pass interference becoming all of a sudden an interception.
0: Yeah, they obviously need to pick up their game a little bit over there on the right side. Some of the twists games and some of the stunts have hurt us. They have gotten home. We're not on the same level to be able to pass off some of those games. And at the right tackle position, just being more firm. Like, there's so many great pass rushers that are going to come over that right side that I think they're going to start looking at different ways to be able to add chips, inline tight ends, different help over there on the right side to be able to firm that up, go in some play action, some half boot type things, just to shore up that side. Because when you're taking those shot plays, like, you have to have firm edges, obviously, and you have to have an ability for that quarterback to step up. And with a quarterback that has made a lot of hay, especially in clutch situations, which Deshaun Watson has, you need to be able to give him enough space in the pocket, and he needs to know where that space is going to be consistently. So when things do break down, if he doesn't have his first read, he knows how to get out of the pocket with a certain protection. And that's one of the benefits, I think, of when you leave a tight end in, or you get him a chip, or you run some of those play action, half roll, boot type things, is the quarterback knows then pretty consistently, like, my right side, if like we're running a play action as an offense to our left, and the quarterback's then kind of booting back and setting up in the pocket to his right, he should feel pretty good knowing, hey, I've got two or three guys for two or one guy over on my backside. So that part is going to be taken care of. And if I need to escape or I need to create some space within the pocket with my legs, like, that's where I can go, because I know there's going to be a lot of room because we got extra blockers on that side of the protection.
2: How much communication is there between, let's say, you at tackle and, let's say, the back? Because on that particular play, when I watch it back, and I'm curious, probably there's a little bit with both of them, but it looked like Titus Howard thought, so running through the B gap is where Quinshon goes, and then he's going to leak out. So it's play action. He's going to leak out through the B gap and out to the right. And it almost looks like Titus opens up to invite the rusher inside, thinking that Quinshon's going to give him a huge chip. And Quinshon gives him a little chip, but once he gave him the inside, that's how he gets to the inside. So, like, in situations like that, how do you guys work that out with a running back?
0: So it's something that you have to practice. I hated running back chips, to be totally honest. I felt one I was comfortable enough to beat my guy one-on-one, I was all right. But also the unknown with the running back chip is the thing that I hated, because even though the running back's back there and technically he's got a chip, like, let's say he's got a B gap chip, or maybe he's outside in the C gap, like, if his man blitzes, that chip's off. So you never can overcommit just assuming that guy's going to be there in the same way that you would a guard. Like, if I know this, like, if I'm left tackle and I know the slide is going to the left, my guard has that B gap. He's not going to all of a sudden not be there because he's got to go pick up a safety on the backside, which is what happens with a running back. And so even though you have a chip, you can't expect it to always be there. It needs to be just something that happens if you're in trouble, right? So if you overset a guy way too much, like Titus did in that situation, and your guy runs right to the inside, there's no guarantee that that running back's going to be there to save your life. And you really can't go crazy and deviate so much from your technique to count on a running back, because you don't know if he's always going to be there.
2: Interesting.
1: Yeah, that is. Let's go back to the Deshaun conversation just for a couple of minutes off. This is one of the most remarkable sports stories. I mean, this is a guy who hasn't played in 2 years, all the multiple injuries that have happened. We said last week, I think it was with you, Hoff, where he said he's getting comfortable being uncomfortable in the pocket. Now he's even adding to that. Not only is he keeping his eyes up as he's moving around in the pocket, but he's also taking off. As good as he looked at times in camp, Hoff, I don't know if anyone could have foreseen what we saw from him in the first half and what we've seen in these first three games in the fourth quarter. What did you make of just kind of this first four-game stretch for him?
0: Well, I think it's what we sort of dreamed of when the Browns brought him here from Houston, of a quarterback that can make plays when everything breaks down with his legs, keeping his eyes down the field so he can still make those explosive plays throwing it, or he can pick up easy first downs running it. And really, it gives you a full man advantage against the defense when you have a quarterback that's a weapon like that. Because now they've got to take one of their resources, one of their 11 dudes, to be able to always watch that quarterback position if he does take off, if he breaks outside of the pocket. And it makes your pass protection game so much easier, because those defensive linemen are now worried about trying to keep that quarterback in the pocket. So they're going to rush more measured. They're going to rush in a more disciplined manner where they're just trying to squeeze that net around the quarterback, rather than if you got a pocket passer that is just going to be standing there 8 yards behind the center. Those defensive linemen know, hey, I can beat my guy however I need to. As long as I get to that spot, it's going to be a sack. And so they pin their ears back and they don't care about their rush discipline or their lanes that they're supposed to be in. So it all works together. And when you have a quarterback that is a weapon that can actually get outside the pocket, that can escape and hurt people not only just scrambling for a first down, but throwing for a first down, or even bigger, for a big touchdown. Like, that frightens defenses more than anything, because it's something that's hard to practice against. And to your point about training camp, like, we didn't see it a whole lot from Deshaun in training camp, because

0: training camp situations, you're not tackling the quarterback to the ground. So if somebody gets near him, like the play's kind of dead, maybe he throws it anyway, maybe he scrambles and you get a little bit of a look at it, but it's not something that's easily replicated unless you're tackling the quarterback to the ground. And I think that's why we didn't see it, but I sure am happy that we're seeing it now, because that's the reason that he's been so clutch right now, is his ability to get out of the pocket and make plays that aren't necessarily the called plays where he's just throwing it three or four or five steps into the pocket.
1: We were talking earlier a little bit about the run game, and I'm going to transition into our young receivers because they have been so fun to watch. But I want to talk about, in maybe the team meeting room, on the Jaleel McLaughlin touchdown run, does that get into the team meeting room? Does that even get into the O-line room, where you've got Casey Concepcion block Patrick Queen, not once, not twice, but three times on the play? By the way, shameless plug, we have a full play breakdown of this for you guys on the All-22 at ClevelandBrowns.com, the Browns mobile app. You got Malachi Corley absolutely stoning Jalen Ramsey and turns him into a statue. And then you have Denzel Boston all the way at the bottom on, think on Asante Samuel Jr. And then as McLaughlin runs in, he takes him the 5 yards into the end zone so he can come celebrate with the Cleveland Browns. I know that, you know, back in 2014, Kyle Shanahan said, no block, no rock if you're a wide receiver. To see young guys doing that this early in their career, though, to me, very impressive.
0: Yeah, to me, that just speaks exactly to the culture that Coach Monken has built, right? You don't get your receivers blocking unless you build a culture of accountability and a culture that's built around success and winning, right? That's what Kyle Shanahan did. And he let those receivers know, like, look, it's great if you get 10 catches and you got two touchdowns and you can go take a picture with your girlfriend in the stands. But what wins us games is when you're blocking on 3rd and 4 and we get that first down, because now you get a chance on 1st and 10 to get the football again, right? And so when you instill that culture in these guys of understanding, like, I block, that means I get the rock. Like, and then they buy into it. Like Andrew Hawkins, one of my best buddies, he was one of the best blockers at receiver that I'd ever seen. And it's just an effort thing, right? And I think that's an important thing that a coach needs to just drill through the receivers' heads, is like, this is not optional. Like, hey, go in there and if you can block the safety, block them. No, it's like, this is your job on that play. If you don't do your job, you're out, and we're going to put somebody else in there. And I guarantee Coach Monken, that'll be one of the first plays, probably the first play that he shows in the team meeting when they come back on Tuesday, because I think they got to see you Tuesday, if I remember correctly from the post-game celebration, that they're going to be showing that, because that's the type of stuff that brings a team together, that everybody can look at that and say, you know what? Everybody has bought in and they are believing in what we're doing right now, because even our receivers are blocking, and look what it does for everybody else, right? That's what a great head coach, what a great coach does in the game of football, is they point out all those little things, those little details that often get overlooked, and let everybody understand how those are the things that win you football games.
1: Well, it was great. It sounded like it was like, Casey, hey, go block this corner. Go block Patrick Queen.
2: That's right.
1: And he did it three times in one play. My goodness. Oh my goodness. Would you look at this, man?
2: Business.
1: Look at this, man. I mean, that's how you know we're in first place.
2: Good Lord.
1: The other thing I would say is kind of the defensive version of that play, which I would show. I'd show these two plays, be like, if this is who we are, we will not be beaten. And the other one was, it was just a little swing pass out to Darnell Washington. And Carson Schlesinger, who's a big dude, goes and tries to tackle him. And he's basically like with his hand, like, no, not right now, little man. And Carson's like, okay, I'm just going to dive on the ground. I'm going to grab your foot and I am not going to let go. And 6 Browns, like a piranha in a lake that a half beef cow had been dropped into the river.
2: Now we're taking out a half beef.
1: They went, woo. And I mean, 6 guys, when you have that effort, that determination, that togetherness, like, that's what it's all about.
0: All the great defenses that I've ever seen in the NFL, in college, in high school, they swarm to the football, right? Effort wins on defense. That's why they have loafs and they chart loafs and everybody's graded on every play, because when you have a defense that's swarming to the football, like, that's how you win games, because it doesn't matter if somebody misses a tackle in the beginning, like, missed tackles happen. It's pros going against pros, right? But do you have your buddy there? Are you able to slow him down enough that now the cavalry shows up and jumps on top of him? And really, that builds a culture on defense when you are asking guys to do that and you're holding them accountable. And then you're seeing it out there, right? And it gets the guys on the sideline fired up. It gets the guys on the offense fired up, right? Especially you talk about the running backs. They hate that when defenses are sprinting to the football and jumping on top of the pile. Like, they hate that because they know how hard it is to play against defenses that are like that. And so Coach Rudy, he's done a heck of a job with that defense. You mentioned like the results they're in. This defense is playing lights out right now. And I think it's just those little things that a lot of people miss, but that's the difference in the details, and that's what wins in the NFL. That's what wins in the game of football.
3: Well, Hoff, you mentioned the difference in the details. There is one detail we are failing at, and that is in the penalty game. 14 of them.

0: leagues and you do what you can. The challenge is, like, when you do have a young roster, those guys don't always know exactly what they're supposed to do with every little step and where their eyes are supposed to be on every little thing. And so when they're playing with their body faster than their minds, a lot of times you do get yourself in bad positions sometimes, and then you create penalties. You don't want it. But the ones that you have to be able to eliminate are the pre-snap ones. And obviously we've seen way too many of those. And I think really that starts with offensive line, quarterback, and then your receivers, right? Like making sure that those guys understand that pre-snap penalties are not tolerable. And there is significant consequences because it's going to bite us in the ass at some point. And so just hammering home the importance of that, building reminders at the line of scrimmage, kind of like we talked about last time on CBD, where, hey, every time you guys walk to the line of scrimmage, whatever your code word is going to be, if it's on one or two, or it's, you know, a double count, like, you're reminding each other. That's the last thing that you say to each other before the cadence starts, so that it almost makes jumping off sides impossible.
1: Yeah.
2: Just clean that up.
3: That's one of the things that to me that's encouraging, though, is we haven't played 60 minutes on offense. We have made devastating penalties on both sides of the ball every single week. I mean, the week before we had 12 penalties. Mm-hmm. It was 14 this week. So I don't want to continue down that path.
1: No.
3: I do like the outcome, though, but if we can clean it up, which we certainly can, we could be pretty darn good. I mean, I think it's pretty clear. You look around the National Football League right now, there are, with injuries or just teams not being what we thought they would be, like the Chargers, my word.
1: Yeah.
3: There's opportunity in the American Football Conference right now for the Cleveland Browns to go ahead and insert themselves in a big way.
0: First place.
3: This is exciting.
0: First place in the AFC North. Say it again, baby. I mean, where are we right now? Yeah. This is not after one game. We've had four games. We're sitting in first place, not playing even close to our best football. And, you know, every team says that. But when you look at young teams, especially teams that are together for the first time with new coordinators, new head coach, like, they're the teams that grow the most throughout the season. So I would, if I was Todd, if I was the coaching staff, like, I would continue to preach that, like, look, guys, we've made so many mistakes that we have to clean up. They're unacceptable. But look what could be out there, because we're just learning how to play together right now, and we're still winning football games. So keeping that optimism high and helping them understand that literally the sky is the ceiling. Like, there is no limit to how good this team can be, but we have to harp on the little details, and we cannot tolerate it from each other. Players need to hold each other accountable on the penalty side, especially those pre-snap ones.
1: Yeah, and I think, you know, we talked last week about having the idea that if you beat Pittsburgh, it validates how good you are. This week, as we hear for the Joe Thomas half hour, kind of turn our attention to the Jets, this is an act accordingly. If we are 3-1, yes, if we are a playoff team,
3: yes,
1: then you go to New York and you go handle your business.
3: Yes.
0: Yeah, I mean,
1: that's the next step.
0: That's the next step. You go against a team that people don't think you're going to beat in Pittsburgh, right? And you win, so you validate it. But now the second part of the validation is, can you go win the games that people expect you to win, right? Because the perspective in the locker room now has changed from, hey, we're underdogs, we got a chip on our shoulder, nobody believes in us, to, like, we're walking into this game now, we're favorites. And people are expecting a certain level of competition and a certain level of play. But that also means the team that's coming in here to try to play against us, or the team that we're going to go play in their place, thinks that they're going to be able to sneak up on us because we're overlooking them now, right? Like, how do you play when the roles reverse a little bit and you have that pressure of expectations now? We talked about, I love that when we were talking about that several years ago, like
1: the privilege
0: of having great expectations. It's sometimes hard for people because it's a different way of thinking about the game. It's a different way of preparing for the game. And you got to be ready for that. It's tough for young guys, especially, to kind of flip that all of a sudden in your head, like, wow, I know we're riding high and we're feeling good about ourselves, but how do we prepare and play in the same way, if not better, going into these games as the favorite, as the team that now has the privilege of expectations?
3: Because if you want to be what you want to be, or what you're going to achieve your goals, it's the game you got to go take care of. I mean, they were, first of all, their defense should be run ragged, the Jets. They were on the field the entirety of the game. Some of the stats coming out of that game are...
1: Did you see those?
3: Oh, yeah. They don't even make sense.
1: Chicago had a nine-minute drive.
3: A nine-minute drive.
1: That elicited no points.
3: Yeah.
1: Like 17 plays. 9.5 minutes. It was like 80 to 30.
3: They had more first downs, courtesy of the great Andrew Siciliano, more first downs than the Jets ran offensive plays.
1: Oh, yeah. That's right.
3: That's not...
0: That's got to be a tie.

0: Exactly.
1: It's got to be a typo.
2: It is not a typo.
3: No, it's real.
2: It is real. And so you've got to go and handle your business. Now, one of the ways we've been doing that's this defense. And two things here. One, you talked about the buy-in. I think what Mike Hall Jr. did in that game shows all the buy-in you need. He has an ankle injury. He says, listen, we're down to two guys. I have to get back out there. He does and gets a sack after the fact, which is incredible. But we are generating pressure at a higher rate now than we did with Myles Garrett, who's no question the greatest pass rusher of all time. How are we doing at Hoff? And is it a case where maybe a team that you don't necessarily know where it's coming from and it's everybody's got to rush is can be more dangerous than one that is relying on, you know, a goat?
1: Yeah, I do think it's more dangerous. It's more difficult for an offense to prepare for what we're doing on defense right now because we're blitzing from all sorts of different areas. We're sending different guys. We're moving Jared Verse around. I do this cool thing on my Instagram that I started this year, the Hoff Lineman Lab, where I'm kind of breaking down film. Yes. And I got to talk a little bit about, like, Jared Verse is not getting a lot of sacks. And, of course, everyone's like, well, Miles had all these sacks, and we think Jared's replacing him in that position. But, like, his role in our defense is different because we're playing team defense now where we're moving guys around, and everybody has a different role. So your role always is not as a defensive lineman, like, hey, go get a sack at all costs. No, a lot of times it's like, hey, collapse this side of the pocket. We've got a stunt going on over here, so we're going to try to force the quarterback out of the pocket to his non-throwing arm. So now he's got a hard time if he's escaping to his left as a right-hand quarterback to throw in a lot of different areas of the field. We may be rotating coverage so that we know it's going to be tougher for him to get the football over there. So we're going to be a little lighter in coverage there. We'll be heavier over here. It's how the rush and coverage works together. And that team defense is really the best defense, right? Like, getting Miles 20-some sacks and having him consistently as a threat and offenses making a game plan specifically to stop him, that's amazing. But what's really hard for an offense is to deal with these defenses that play off of each other, that you don't know where those blitzes are coming from. You don't know who's trying to get home in that situation. And you have no idea going into that game, like, even how to ID their blitzes because they're different from week to week. And it creates a big challenge because you don't know from an offensive standpoint, like, how are we going to attack the weaknesses of the defense when we don't really know what the weaknesses are because they play so well together as a team and they move guys around in different spots.
3: All right, let's wrap up the Joe Thomas half hour of the program this way. Game balls, except from the first four games.
2: Okay.
3: All right, from the first four game balls. Let's start with the Hoff. He's got the gold jacket. Your four-game game ball offensively goes to whom?
1: I'm going to give it to Denzel Boston. I feel like he has really asserted himself as the real deal with the Cleveland Browns. Big body coming down with big catches. I think he had a 60-yarder setting up a touchdown in the second half or the second quarter. He's just turned into that guy that's Mr. Reliable. Deshaun Watson trusts him. He's able to get open. He understands his size and how he fits in with this offense. And one of the reasons that Deshaun has been clutch is those two new receivers that came in that are rookies that are not playing like rookies right now.
3: Dr. Z?
2: Deshaun Watson.
3: Yeah.
2: And you have three straight game-winning drives at the most important position. You're doing what you need to do when we need you to do it.
3: Yep.
2: And that's the bottom line. Deshaun Watson is playing winning football. You know, you think about the interception that he threw on the opening drive down in Jacksonville. He had not thrown another interception until that one, which was tipped. Not, I don't put that one on him. So he's playing great football for the Cleveland Browns. Yeah, he gets a game ball for me. He got one from Monk.
3: Yes, he did. Four-game game ball on the defense, Hoff.
2: Who do you give yours to? You have a game ball.
3: It's Deshaun. Yeah, it would be Deshaun for me.
1: Doubling up on game balls? Wow. I feel like that's a violation. Gibby, can we get an official rule?
3: Normally, I'm just an administrator. I'm not usually a game ball giver.
1: We want to hear from you. Valuable insight.
2: Yeah. Yes.
3: Yeah, I mean, that's the revelation. Yeah. Like, it'd be crazy almost to go elsewhere to me. I just think I did not foresee this.
2: Yeah.
3: I don't know. Awesome. Anybody, it's awesome. So it's been just an incredible thing, and it validated everything that we've talked about. Defensively, Hoff, what do you got?
1: Denzel Ward, as great as he's been, I think he's playing the best football of his career. I think right now PFF has him maybe as the second best corner in the NFL. And a big part of this great defense that the Browns have been playing right now is that man-to-man lockup defense that Denzel is putting on their number one receiver every single week. He's allowing that pressure, that net from the defensive front to close on the other team's quarterbacks, forcing a lot of mistakes because there's no windows to throw into on that side. And it's exciting watching this guy continue to improve even as he's now a vet and he's already made a name for himself in the league. And now the name for himself that he's working on is best corner in the NFL.
3: I think it's the best he's ever played.
2: He looks fantastic. The interception, just pure teach tape.
3: It was.
2: I'll give it to Mason Graham, even though we didn't get him in the last game. Mason Graham was a guy that a lot of people said, okay, you're the fifth overall pick. We need to see more out of you. And he said, okay, how about I lead all interior pass rushers and sacks through the first three games of the season with four of them. He was playing dominant football.
3: I'm going to go verse on this. I like your guys's. I like Toph's breakdown. The amount of people who said, he's not doing anything. I'm like, he's doing way more than you think. And then I send the link to Hoff's breakdown and say, watch this, that you see what he does. But it's more than just on the field. It's the attitude that he brought once acquired. And I think he's ready to, he will fight for his teammates. Literally. I think he will. And we've seen it. So to me, I think there was an attitude that came with it. I think it enabled Mason a little bit, empowered him a little bit. But I think Verse has been really, really good since he's come over from the Rams. So,
2: yep.
3: All right, boys, great stuff. Hopefully we're doing it on a Victory Monday next week with the New York Jets in the rearview mirror and preparing for Baltimore. That'll do it for the Joe Thomas half hour of the program, and that'll do it for Cleveland Browns Daily. Up next, the Guards and the Sox, Game 2 on ESPN Radio.
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13: All right, Nick, first pitch, fastball inside to Sam Antonacci, leading it off for the White Sox. Just underway, Progressive Field on a crisp Monday night in the land as Williams pounds the zone and Gavin Williams pours in strike one to Antonacci. 277, 8 homers for Antonacci in the regular season. He is 2-for-8 so far in the postseason with 2 batted in. 61 degrees. The wind blowing in from left field at about 11 to 20 miles per hour here in Cleveland. The windup from the righty Williams, the 1-1 pitch, swinging a ball top to first base on a high bounce, played near the line by the first baseman Nathaniel Lowe, takes it himself to first base and beats the diving Sam Antonacci, and a ground out to first, and that's how game two begins. 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One out. Here is Kyle Teal, the catcher, batting second for the White Sox. Left-handed hitter and the big 6'6" right-hander. Gavin Williams led the American League in strikeouts this year, the high leg kick, and he drops the curveball in there for a strike, 0-1. Teal, 210, 5 homers in the regular season. Injury-interrupted season for Teal. And the young catcher is 3-for-13 so far in the playoffs with an RBI. One strike pitch way inside on a fastball low. 99 from Williams moves the feet of Teal. It's 1-1. So Antonacci a ground out. Now Teal. Miguel Vargas on deck, the third baseman for Chicago. First baseman Munetaka Murakami hits cleanup. The kick, the 1-1. And that is on the inside edge and a fastball at 99 for strike two. Andrew Benintendi, the DH, hitting fifth, batting sixth, and center Tristan Peters. The right fielder Brayton Montgomery, seventh. Second baseman Chase Mydroth, eighth for the White Sox. And the shortstop Colson Montgomery batting ninth. Lefty Anthony Kay on the mound. Swing and a miss. A mighty cut at a slow curveball from Williams. And the strikeout, and there's two gone.
14: Well, Williams has a little pocket in this White Sox order of guys that he has owned throughout his life. Antonacci, 1 for 11. Teal, 0 for 9, 6 strikeouts. Now 0 for 10, 7 strikeouts. And this is where the pocket ends. So Williams has got to get those guys out in that little pocket.
13: Now the right-handed slugger, Miguel Vargas, looks at a fastball outside at 100 from Williams. 1-0 the count. Vargas, 250, 33 homers in the regular season. Tied for sixth in the AL in homers and RBIs this year, with second in runs scored and third in walks. He drew 101 walks this year. 1-0 pitch, and Vargas takes a fastball outside. 101 from Williams. It's 2-0. Gabe Morales calling the balls and strikes. The crew chief, Todd Titchener, at first. Jansen Visconti, umpire, at second. Vic Carapaz at third. Down the left field line is Tom Hanahan. Corey Blazer down the right field side. 2-0 pitch is high to Vargas. Missing with a cutter. It's 3-0. Vargas came up with the Dodgers, was acquired in a three-team deal that also included the Cardinals in July of 24, in the deal that sent Tommy Edman to L.A. And a breakout season this year for Vargas. Was born in Havana, Cuba. And he takes high, ball four, and a fastball missing as Vargas walks in four pitches. And a two-out base runner for the White Sox to bring Munetaka Murakami to the plate.
14: Williams had shown that he was a little bit loose. Fastball is missing glove side, which means he is pulling it into lefties away from righties. So just flying open just a shade. And we'll talk about his mechanical change that he had in June a little bit later on.
13: Left-handed slugger Murakami. Short lead for Vargas and a throw over for Williams. And back standing up is Vargas. Murakami hit a long home run here in game one. 440 feet to straightaway right. His first of the postseason. 35 homers to lead the White Sox in the regular season. He was fifth in the AL and one off the White Sox season rookie record of 36 from Ron Kittle back in the 80s. The high set for Williams and a 6-6 right-hander first base side of the slab. The pitch and a fastball over the inside corner and a called strike. Guardians going with the red tops and the blue lettering outlined in white. The white pants and the navy blue caps with the red bills. The road blacks for the White Sox and the gray pants and black caps out of the first base dugout. Williams, the one strike pitch. And Munetaka Murakami takes a fastball right in there. 0-2, the count on the Chicago first baseman.
14: Looks like Murakami is looking for something else. Saw Teal strike out on the curveball. Antonacci rolls over on the curveball. Murakami is definitely not sitting fastball. Laid off two of them right down the middle.
13: The pitch. Fastball high from Williams at 100. 1-2 the count with Vargas at first base. Two down. First inning just getting going. Game two. White Sox lead this series 1-0. White Sox have won each of their first three postseason games. Williams. Ready. And the 1-2 pitch. And that is strike three called. Went with a sweeper on the outside edge. Two strikeouts in the first. For Gavin Williams, the AL strikeout leader this season. A runner left for the White Sox. Chicago nothing. Cleveland coming to bat. This is game two. The American League Division Series on ESPN Radio and the ESPN app presented by Gusto.
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13: Here come the Guardians, last of the first inning after the White Sox strand a runner. No runs in the top of the inning, and now Cleveland coming to bat. The lineup for Stephen Vogt, the reigning two-time American League Manager of the Year. And for the AL Central champs, who finished a game better than the White Sox in the regular season to win the division, Stephen Kwan leads it off at center. Third baseman Jose Ramirez second. The rookie Chase Elotter in right batting third. The cleanup batter DH Joe Adell. First baseman Nathaniel Lowe fifth. Angel Martinez bats sixth. He's in left field. The second baseman, another rookie, Travis Pisano, will hit seventh. Behind the plate, Patrick Bailey, a two-time Gold Glove winner, will bat eighth. And batting ninth is the shortstop Brian Rocchio with Gavin Williams on the mound. For Cleveland, it's Kwan, Ramirez, DeLauder, Adell, Lowe, Martinez, Pisano, Bailey, and Rocchio. On the mound, we'll see how long Anthony Kaye goes. The lefty, who did make 31 starts in the regular season, two relief appearances. 10-9 and a 4.44 ERA for the lefty K, goes for the abbreviated motion. First base side of the hill. The left-handed batting Kwan takes high, ball one. 95. Kwan 282, three homers in the regular season. K, the kick, the 1-0 pitch, and Kwan looks at a strike. Outside edge, 1-1. Kwan 0-3 with a walk in game one. He finished 8th in the American League in batting, but Stephen Kwan at the end of June was hitting .212. Since July 1st, .352, the best average in the American League. And he takes from K a fastball 98 outside. It's 2-1. Anthony K, two relief appearances so far in the postseason. This is his first start. The 2-1 pitch. And Kwan swings and grounds it right side toward the hole. Past the diving second baseman. Mydroth, and it gets into right. And Stephen Kwan starts off with a base hit to give the Guardians a start here in the first.
14: Well, it's not hit very hard. Very, very low exit velocity. Two-seam fastball in on the hands of Kwan. But he's able to muscle it through the infield. And you're just waiting. Cleveland is just waiting to try to get something on the board and get a lead. Their bullpen is elite.
13: Kwan aboard. Here is Jose Ramirez batting for the right against the lefty K, who delivers, and that's down and in. A sweeper missing, ball one to Ramirez, who battled a hamate injury this year. 235, 12 homers in the regular season. Walked, but 0-3 in game one. White Sox winning game one, 3-0 here Saturday, an off day yesterday. 1-0 pitch way inside to Ramirez. A cutter from the lefty, and it's 2-0. Defensively, deep and a couple steps toward the line out there and left for Antonacci. Tristan Peters straight up in center, so was the right fielder Braden Montgomery. Munetaka Murakami holding Kwan at first. The 2-0 pitch, Ramirez takes a strike. A fastball right in there, it's 2-1. Deep in near the line at third is Miguel Vargas. Colson Montgomery shaded toward the whole left side. And the second baseman, Mydroth, about a step and a half to the right of second base. Big hole in the right side for Ramirez. K, the 2-1 pitch. And that's down and in with a sweeper. It's 3-1.
14: Well, the key for K right now is going to be landing that off-speed. Will Venable is keeping an eye on that. If he does not land the off-speed, it's going to be a long day.
13: 3-1. Swinging a ground ball toward third, foul off the bat of Ramirez. And a full count now on the Cleveland third baseman. Bounce right past Ruglas Odor coaching third. Across the way, Sandy Alomar Jr. at first for Stephen Vogt. Anthony K upright, set at the chest. Kwan at first, 3-2. And that's low ball four. A sinker, and Ramirez draws a walk, and there's two on, and an immediate threat from Cleveland as Chase DeLauder coming up for the Guardians.
14: Well, I talked about the pocket of window against the White Sox from Gavin Williams, where he's got three guys that are 0 for life. These first three guys against Anthony K, Kwan was 0 for 6. Now he's 1 for 7. Ramirez was 0 for 4. And DeLauder 1 for 6 in their life against K. So good numbers. And Adele actually 1 for 6. So good numbers on these first four guys for K. Bad start.
13: Left on left, DeLauder, powerful left-handed batter. K checks the runners, and he fires down and away, ball one with a sinker. DeLauder, 287, 16 homers in the regular season. Finished fifth in the American League in batting and had the top rookie batting average in the AL. 0 for 4 in game one. Kwan at second, Ramirez at first, nobody out, bottom of the first. Check swing and a cutter down and away, an appeal no, says Vic Carapazza down at third. It's 2-0 on DeLauder.
14: DeLauder did not look like himself on game one. Really felt like he was bailing out of the back of the batter's box. Bad swings, very uncomfortable look.
13: K from the ready. Here comes the 2-0. And that is in there for a strike on the outer half to DeLauder. It's 2-1. The bullpen already cranking for the White Sox. The lefty, Sean Newcomb, is up and throwing already in the White Sox bullpen here at the bottom of the first. Kwan at second, Ramirez at first, nobody out. No score, last of the first, the 2-1 pitch. DeLauder swings and he fouls it off his front foot. And it's two balls and two strikes on DeLauder. And Kay, who was the winning pitcher in game two of the wild card round, and then threw an inning and a third here on Saturday, giving up one hit, no runs in game one. Pitched well against the Guardians this year, 1-0 in four starts and a 1.35 ERA. Check of the runners, Anthony K, the 2-2. And that's low and away, kicks off the glove of the catcher Teal on a sweeper. And appeal, no, he did not go. And then Teal runs it down about 10 feet of the third baseline. Kwan stayed at second, as did Ramirez at first base.
14: Yeah, you said it, Roxy, really good in his starts. Average five innings a start. Very few runs given up with a 1.35 ERA, but a lot of strikeouts. So he has had good numbers, and he is not looking like himself right now in game two.
13: Full count, nobody out, runners lead. K, the pitch. Swing and a ground ball to first base side, foul, handled by Sandy Alomar Jr. at the first base coaching box, and launches it into the crowd, and we'll do it again. Runners go back. But Kay, he pitched Wednesday and then Saturday. Now starting, it's got to take a toll on you.
14: I think it takes a little bit, yeah. I mean, he's been a starter all year long, so you're not built for consecutive games.
13: Again, the payoff. DeLauder swings and a chopper to second base. Mydrov Fields going back on it. It's one play. Throws low to first. The dig by Murakami for the out. Kwan gets to third. Ramirez at second base. As Mydrov took a peek at second, but he had no play with Ramirez getting a terrific break toward the bag. Plus, Mydrov giving ground, backing up, made it a more difficult play.
14: Yeah, but I mean, he had zero play at Ramirez at second base. It was almost like they were on the move before the pitch, but they weren't. And Ramirez would have beaten that throw had he tried to make that out at second base.
13: Here comes Will Venable. With Joe Adell Due, the DH, the cleanup batter for Cleveland, one out. Kwan at third, Ramirez at second. And that's going to be it. Anthony K is done after a third of an inning. And the White Sox, as we've seen throughout this postseason, they go to the bullpen. Threat for the Guardians, scoreless, game two, bottom of the first inning. White Sox and Guardians. This is the American League Division Series on ESPN Radio and the ESPN app.
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12: Back here in our Granger Studios, White Sox leading the ALDS 1-0 and going to the bullpen as early as you can. 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Manager Stephen Vogt confident they have the right mindset.
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13: Nick, the lefty Sean Newcomb takes over. One out, Stephen Kwan at third, Jose Ramirez at second, and the batter is Joe Adell, scoreless last of the first inning. Newcomb used primarily as a reliever this season. And the veteran lefty facing the right-handed batting, Adell, who drove in 94 this year, sixth in the AL. And Newcomb delivers ball one to Joe Adell. Adell had a rough game one. He struck out four times, the golden sombrero going 0-for-4. Newcomb from the belt. And the 1-0 pitch, and Adell takes down and in. A slurve from Sean Newcomb. It's 2-0 as K went a third of an inning, giving up a hit with a walk. Now, looking into the dugout, they just might put Adell on.
23: They are intentionally walking him. You saw Will Venable give the four-finger sign to the home plate umpire. 2-0 count, bad matchup, righty-lefty. Adell had a really solid year, despite what happened in game one. So Newcomb walks into a huge mess.
13: Nathaniel Lowe, deadline pickup by the Guardians. Veteran left-handed batter, was playing over on the other side of the state with the Reds. Kwan at third, Ramirez at second, Adell at first, one out. Scoreless bottom of the first, left on left, and a high chop off the mound on the third base side of the mound. Fielded by Newcomb, he throws it away to first base. One run is in. Here comes Ramirez. Adell goes to third, and Nathaniel Lowe ends up at first base on a throwing error committed by Newcomb, and a 2-0 lead for Cleveland.
23: Well, Lowe is a definite double play possibility. He gets the ground ball, chops off a home plate. Newcomb fields it with his back turned to home plate, spins around, does not pick up first base with his eyes, and blindly makes this throw, and it is not even close to Murakama at first base. One RBI, one unearned run. Just what Cleveland needed.
13: Runners at the corners, and one out. And now the hitter is Angel Martinez, switch hitter batting for the right. The throwing error by Newcomb, and Martinez lines it foul off to the right, off the facing of deck number two here in Cleveland, and drops down below in this three-tiered ballpark, Progressive Field in downtown Cleveland.
23: Well, Stephen Vogt said it in our conversation before the game. We get to meet with the manager. He said it's very difficult to hit against a team that's throwing out the bullpen.
13: One strike pitch, swing and a miss, chasing. A fastball outside 99 from Newcomb. It's 0-2 on Martinez. 18 homers in the regular season.
14: But he said the only way to stop it is to get to one guy. So far, so good. They got to one guy.
13: 2-0 Guardians. The 0-2 and Martinez swinging a miss. And Newcomb strikes him out on a fastball 97. And there's two outs. They have credited Lowe with an RBI in the second run scoring on the throwing error committed by Newcomb. Runners at the corners, two down, and the rookie second baseman, the left-handed batting, Travis Bezzana, who was the first overall pick in the draft back in 2024 out of Oregon State. Adele at third, Lowe at first. Bezzana takes a strike from Newcomb on a slurve. Majority of the crowd standing right now here in Cleveland. 2-0 Guardians. The one strike pitch, and Bezzana takes it just off the outside. That was a sinker from Newcomb. It's 1-1.
14: I feel like if this game is not in the first inning, Kyle Teal has been good on challenging the ABS system. 7-for-8 so far in the postseason. And that was a strike.
13: 1-1. Swing and a ground ball from Bezzana. Foul behind Alomar coaching first into the camera well beyond the Chicago dugout. And it's 1-2 on Bezzana. Newcomb pitched in game one of the wild card round last Tuesday in Houston. He gave up two runs in an inning and a third. And the two-run homer to Nelson Velasquez. The pitch, and that's fouled straight back by Bezzana fighting off a slurve. And we'll do it again. And so far, this is the second now postseason appearance for Sean Newcomb. Adele at third, Lowe at first. From the belt, Newcomb. Pitch, and Bezzana takes down and away, another slurve from the lefty. Now, what's the difference, slurve, sweeper? He calls it a slurve.
14: That looked like a sweeper. I mean, that started out about 6 inches inside to Bezzana and ended up about 6 inches outside, and it was on a flat plane.
13: 2-2 pitch. Bezzana sends one down the left side that's pushing toward foul ground and out of play. Gets about five rows up into the seats down the left field line here in Cleveland. Two balls, two strikes. Progressive Field down the line and left. The dimension here. 325, 370 to left center. 400 to straightaway center. 375 to right center and 325 down the line and right. The left field high wall that goes from the corner all the way out to center is 19 feet high, and then it drops to 9. The pitch. Bezzana takes outside a sinker. And now it's full on Travis Bezzana. Doubled in game one, going 1-for-4. Hit .245 with 15 homers. The rookie in the regular season entered this year as the number one prospect in the Cleveland organization. The pitch. And that strike three called outside corner with the sinker catches Bezzana looking. The Guardians are gone, but they strike for two. One hit, one costly error, two runners left. We're through one in game two. 2-0 Guardians. This is the American League Division Series on ESPN Radio and the ESPN app presented by Gusto.
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13: 2-0 Guardians. We go to the second with Greg Olson, Nick DeLuca in the studios, John Martin, our producer, and Ryan Ola, our engineer. Roxy Bernstein with you. Downtown Cleveland, Progressive Field. It's jumping with the Guardians out in front 2-0 in game two as the White Sox lead this series 1-0. Mostly blue skies for right now. An awkward 5 o'clock start here in Cleveland. There's just a smattering of some white clouds off of the distance, but the wind is a little bit of an issue, pushing in from left field at about 11 to 20 miles per hour at the point where in Lake Erie, there's a small craft advisory right now. Not that I have plans to go in a boat in Lake Erie, but just giving you context for what the breeze feels like.
4: Well, thank you. I'm glad that you are keeping up to date on the craft advisories for Lake Erie, because I would not have found that one on
13: yes,
4: my social media.
13: Yes, weather and traffic on the twos here on ESPN Radio. We go to the second. Andrew Benintendi, left-handed batter. DH leads it off, and he takes the curve outside from the right-hander Williams for ball one. Benintendi did not play in game one of this series, and he is the left-handed batting DH against righties for the White Sox. The 1-0 pitch. And that floats down and away from Williams. It's 2-0. 240, 15 homers for Benintendi in the regular season, all coming against right-handed pitching.
4: He's got pretty good numbers against Gavin Williams. 5 for 13, a double, 3 RBIs, couple of walks.
13: The turn from Williams and the big righty's 2-0 pitch. And that's in there for a strike, swing and a miss, 98. 2-1 on Benintendi.
4: Williams went with a little two-seamer right there. Benintendi looking for 100. It was 98. This one had a little bit of arm side run away from Benintendi.
13: 2-1 pitch, swing and a miss. Just about the same spot, 99.
4: Exactly the same thing. Benintendi is getting out to the front foot, so he is guessing for that four-seam fastball at 100. He's getting a little runner going away from him. He is off balance. See if Williams comes back with it again.
13: 2-2. And that strike three called, went with the sweeper. And that froze Benintendi. Third strikeout for Gavin Williams. One gone, and the White Sox second.
4: Well, that sweeper had the shape of a curveball, and it started off the plate just like those two seamers away and ends up diving and catching the bottom corner of the plate. Great job by Williams to come back from a 2-0 deficit.
13: Now it's Tristan Peters, center fielder. 265 in the regular season with 12 homers. And the rookie takes a strike from the righty Williams. Another sweeper from the big righty. Peters, 1-for-2, came in and pinch hit in game one. And he takes a fastball high. It's 1-1. 2-for-7 against Houston in the wild card round. He's hit safely in all three postseason games. The motion and the 1-1 to Peters. Way inside, throws the hands up to avoid getting hit by 100. And it's 2-1 on Peters. Picked up from Tampa Bay in a trade in December. And made his Major League debut with the White Sox this year. And he takes down low, and it's 3-1. The one-time Savannah banana, Tristan Peters.
4: He made it really clear that that was when the bananas were playing real baseball. He was very clear about that.
13: Oh, he did have to do some dance numbers, he said. 3-1 pitch, and that's right in there, a full count.
4: I wanted you to ask, does he do the backflip and catch the ball in the middle of the backflip? Because I would be entertained to see that in a Major League game.
13: He did acknowledge he's a horrible dancer. Full count, one out. Gavin Williams, the pitch. Swing and a miss, running a fastball in at 101. Fourth strikeout for Williams, who is amped up here for this game two start. There's two gone.
4: Williams has special stuff, and that noted by the second in Major League Baseball, 248 Ks. He's got a four-seamer, two-seamer, nasty sweeper, cutter, changeup, mixes it all just a little bit, but that one he geared up
23: fastball right by Peters.
13: Two gone. Here is Braden Montgomery, switch hitter batting from the left. And he checks his swing. It's a strike on 100 for Williams. 226 for the rookie in the regular season. Six homers for Braden Montgomery. Was 0 for 3 in game 1, 2 for 11 so far in the playoffs. Swing and a miss at the sinker. 0-2.
23: So 100 mile an hour, four seamers in on the lefties, 98, 99, two seamers running away from lefties. They cannot pick up that difference.
13: 0-2 on Braden Montgomery, the pitch. Swing and a grounder foul off the front railing of the Guardians dugout on the third base side. And it holds 0-2 on Braden Montgomery. Made his major league debut back in early June. Had a walk-off homer in his debut that came against the Braves as he takes down and away with a curve, 1-2 the count. The majority of the crowd standing. They have been into it since before the first pitch here tonight. Gavin Williams kicks the 1-2. Swing and a miss. Got him, and he strikes out the side. Five strikeouts already for Gavin Williams. Game two in Cleveland. We're going to the bottom of the second. 2-0 Guardians. This is the American League Division Series on ESPN Radio and the ESPN app presented by Gusto.
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23: Well, both these teams have great bullpens, so it's a race to get to the bullpen. The White Sox have been so good so far of getting ahead and maintaining that lead with that great bullpen. First time this postseason they've been behind. So let's see how they react. And Cleveland right now has Gavin Williams, and he is full on in his best mode, and he is going to be fun to watch.
13: Patrick Bailey, Brian Rocchio, then the top of the order, Stephen Kwan for Stephen Vogt's Guardians here in the second. Two runs in the bottom of the first, an RBI for Nathaniel Lowe, a throwing error by the reliever Sean Newcomb, who took over for Anthony Kay, bringing in the second run. Patrick Bailey, switch hitter batting right, and he's fooled miserably and takes a weak swing at a slurve running in for strike one to Bailey. 206, 10 homers for Bailey in the regular season, was traded by the Giants to Cleveland back in May. The one or one strike pitch, and that's in there. It's 0-2, a curve from Newcomb. Bailey singled in his only at bat. Austin Hedges started behind the plate in game one. Bailey came in late. The 0-2. That's up and away. Ball one to Bailey, a two-time Gold Glove winner with San Francisco. In fact, each of the last 2 years over in the National League. Last year led all catchers in defensive runs saved as he takes down and in. And he was number one in pitch framing each of the last three seasons.
14: I mean, it's thoroughly impressive.
13: It's an art form for
14: Bailey. Yes, it is. It really is. And he is very good. He is an elite defender behind the plate. Guardians lucky to have him.
13: 2-2 pitch way outside. Full count on Patrick Bailey. Activity, the righty, Sean Burke loosening for the White Sox out in right center field. The two-tiered bullpen, the Guardians down below. And up top is the White Sox. And up top is the White Sox as Bailey takes strike three, called on a slurve that bends in there. Third straight strikeout for Newcomb.

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1: Off day yesterday as Rocchio takes a fastball for a strike. 1-1 the count, the two-run homer by Murakami, an RBI double from Colson Montgomery. That's all the offense the White Sox needed as they shut out the Guardians on three hits. And Newcomb sails one of the backstop, a fastball that was high and away and went all the way to the screen.
2: Roxy, every once in a while, you just got to do something completely out of character and just throw a ball to the backstop.
1: Did you do that sometimes?
2: On occasion.
1: Just to make them uncomfortable.
2: Everybody in the batter's box go, wait, what?
1: 2-1 pitch outside to Rocchio at 3-1. Hit the bull.
2: Hit the bull.
1: Three and one on Rocchio. 15 homers in the regular season at 253. 0-for-2 with a walk in game one, and he takes a strike on a sinker in there and a full count now on the Cleveland shortstop. Had a great month of September. 5 homers, 19 batted in, and he swings and loops this one foul off to the right into the second deck down the right field line, and we'll do it again. The 5 homers and 19 RBIs, the most in any month of Rocchio's career. He's now in his third season. 3-2 again, swing in the air, right center field playable. Roaming over is Peters, calls off the right fielder Braden Montgomery. And into the alleyway, it's caught by Peters for out number 2.
2: Well, as Roxy said, they got Burke already warming up. Will Venable keeping a close eye on Newcomb. No one can't let this game get away. 2-0 is a very surmountable lead.
1: Stephen Kwan started that two-run rally in the first with a single through the right side. Left on left, and he takes down and away from Newcomb, ball one. 2-0 Guardians, two down, last of the second inning. Kwan stands deep in the box and on top of the plate. And he takes a strike on the outside edge, a sinker, it's 1-1. One ball, one strike. The kick from Newcomb, the pitch, and Kwan takes a strike outside edge. It was funny talking to Kwan pregame that when he made his Major League debut 5 years ago against Oakland, Stephen Vogt was a catcher in that game. And time is called, and we may have a pitch clock violation. We do. On the pitcher Newcomb, a pitch clock violation, and it's an automatic ball. 2-2 now the count on Kwan with two away.
2: Well, Newcomb was working the mound, trying to get his spikes in a good spot, good comfortable hole.
1: Here it comes. Ground ball goes through Newcomb near the bag at second, fielded by Colson Montgomery, stationed toward the middle, and he fields and throws out Kwan on a close play at first to retire the side. 1-2-3 go the Guardians. We are through two in game two. 2-0 Cleveland. This is the American League Division Series on ESPN Radio and the ESPN app, presented by Gusto.
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1: On to the third in Game 2. Guardians leading Game 2, 2-0, with the White Sox up 1-0 in this series. With Greg Olson, Nick DeLuca, the studios, our ESPN radio crew. Roxy Bernstein with you from Progressive Field in downtown Cleveland. Off day tomorrow, the series will shift to the south side of Chicago for Game 3 coming up Wednesday night. But don't miss the Yankees and the Rays. 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Cam Schlittler against Freddy Peralta tonight after the Rays shut out the Yankees in Game 1. 1-0 Tampa.
2: Yeah, that was a shocker. Really was. Start kind of looking around going, all right, man, the Yankees just came off a big series with the Red Sox, and the offense was flat.
1: 8-9-1 for the White Sox against Gavin Williams here in the third. Chase Meidroff, Colson Montgomery, Sam Antonacci against Williams, who has struck out 5 through the first 2 innings for Cleveland. A shift on playing the right-handed batter to go the other way in the outfield. Open stance for Meidroff. The turn from Gavin Williams. The pitch. And he darts it in there at 99 for strike one. 276, 16 homers in the regular season for Meidroff. Has a home run here in the postseason. And a big one in Game 2 in Houston in the wild card round. One strike pitch. Swing and a miss. Chasing a high fastball at 100. 0-2 on Meidroff. 0-4 in Game 1. Snapped a 7-game hitting streak back to the regular season and an 18-game on-base streak for Meidroff. 0-2, curveball is fouled back into the right. Up above the netting, and we'll do it again. Meidroff, who has hit all over the batting order this year for the White Sox. Second year for Chase Meidroff. The pitch. Curve, swing and a miss. Struck him out. 6 strikeouts for Williams, 1 out here in the top of the third.
2: 5 in a row since the walk to Vargas with 2 outs in the first. And I said, Williams has got his good stuff. And when he has his good stuff, it is game on. And so far, he is getting ahead with 4-seam and 2-seam fastballs and then punching them out with curveballs and sweepers.
1: Colson Montgomery, a mighty cut at a curve for strike one.
2: And this is the beginning of that pocket of hitters that Gavin Williams has absolutely owned. Colson Montgomery, 0-9, 8 strikeouts.
1: 0-1 pitch, down and in. On appeal, no, he did not go. A sweeper. And it's 1-1 in the left-handed batting Montgomery. 31 homers in the regular season. 8th in the American League, leading all Major League shortstops in homers. The 1-1. Check swing, did he go? Yes, he went around. That sweeper biting down and in. 1-2 on Colson Montgomery, who set a Major League single-season strikeout record this year. He struck out 227 times, Colson Montgomery.
2: He beat a record that I didn't think would ever be beaten. Mark Reynolds in 09 with 223.
1: The motion, the 1-2 pitch. And that's just high to Montgomery. And we have a challenge from Patrick Bailey, the catcher. Gabe Morales, our plate umpire. And it just missed.
3: Cleveland has one challenge remaining.
1: It missed by less than a tenth of an inch. It was that close.
2: Unbelievable how close that was. I thought Bailey had nailed it.
1: 2-2 pitch from Williams. And Montgomery takes low and in, a sweeper and a full count on the White Sox shortstop. Homered in the wild card round in Houston. Full count, 1 out, top of the third, 2-0 Cleveland. Gavin Williams, the kick, the pitch. And that's high, ball 4. And the second walk issued by Williams, and a one-out base runner, and to the top of the order for the White Sox we go, and Antonacci.
2: Well, Gavin Williams, you know, thinks he punches out Montgomery. And every once in a while, when you got a guy that you completely own, and I mean 0-9 with 8 strikeouts is ownership, you get a little bit comfortable. He thought you could get Montgomery chasing outside the zone.
1: The pitch, Antonacci takes a strike. Ground out of the first for the Chicago left fielder. Six right-hander, Gavin Williams, the high set. And the one-strike pitch, the left-handed batting Antonacci looks at strike two, 99 right through the heart of the plate. And Antonacci is challenging the call.
3: The call is confirmed. Chicago has one challenge remaining.
1: And it is indeed a strike. The lower part of the zone.
2: Very clearly a strike.
1: You should have listened to me. I said it was right through the heart of the
2: strike.
1: Plate.
2: Yeah. I don't know why they don't listen. I really don't.
1: 0-2 the count on Antonacci. One out.
2: Well, here's going to be fun. Both teams are down an ABS challenge.
1: And we're in the third inning.
2: Yeah, teams are going to be, both these teams are going to be a little more tentative, challenging on pitches now.
1: And it's been a weapon for Chicago catcher Kyle Teal throughout the postseason. He's on deck, by the way. Williams, the pitch. Fouled back by Antonacci as he fought off 101 from Williams.
2: Well, he rolled over a ground ball in the first, 1-for-12 in his career against Williams.
1: 0-2, one out. Montgomery leads at first, low holding. Williams, the pitch. And that's down and in with a sweeper. Well, Gavin Williams really took a significant jump this year. And the strikeout numbers led the American League, was second to the Miz in all of baseball and strikeouts this year. With 248. The 1-2 pitch. Curve, it's low to Antonacci. Two balls, two strikes. But the strikeout rate for Gavin Williams, it rose by almost 3 per 9 innings. 2.82 per 9 innings for Gavin Williams went from 9.29 to 12.11. 2-2. Swing and a foul down the left side. That's into the crowd. Upper reaches of deck number one in Cleveland. And we'll do it again. Two balls, two strikes on Sam Antonacci. It was the largest increase by a major league pitcher with at least 160 innings pitched in a season since Lucas Giolito did it with the White Sox 2018-19. From that season to the next one. 2-2. Swing and a foul straight back. Antonacci fought off 99.
2: Well, Gavin Williams, back in June, found out that he was a little bit too rotational, meaning that he was up and in his leg kick, he's getting the hips turned a little bit away towards third base. And so he did a mechanical change.
1: 2-2 pitch. Swing and a ground ball to second. Fielded by Bazzano, goes to second. Rocchio into first. Two, double play. Nicely turned by the Guardians. The White Sox are gone in the third. Nothing across. We go to the home half of the third inning. Ramirez, DeLauder, Adele coming up for Cleveland. As the White Sox will not challenge us. Initially thought about it, they will not. 2-0 Guardians. 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
5: 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Sherrod Brown voted with Biden, 97%. Schumer, 95%. Bernie Sanders, 92%. 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SLF PAC is responsible for the content of this ad.
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1: 2-0 Guardians. Game 2, the American League Division Series at Progressive Field in Cleveland. White Sox up 1-0 in this series. An off day for travel tomorrow. And Game 3 coming your way from the south side of Chicago. As the White Sox will host Games 3 and 4 if necessary at Wrigley Field. And it'll be a 5 o'clock Eastern, 4 o'clock local first pitch for Game 3 Wednesday night on most of these ESPN radio stations. Sean Newcomb continues on the mound, the lefty in relief after just a third of an inning. Anthony Kaye started. And immediately Will Venable, after three hitters, went to the bullpen for the White Sox. Two runs in the first for Cleveland, an RBI for Nathaniel Lowe. The second run coming in on the throwing error by the pitcher Newcomb. Ramirez, Delauder, Adele, 2-3-4 for the Guardians in the home third. Jose Ramirez walked and scored a run in the first inning as Sean Burke continues to loosen in the White Sox bullpen. And that's a strike to the right-handed batting Ramirez with the lefty on the mound. A sinker from Newcomb. Motion, the one strike pitch, and that's low and away. A slur from the lefty, it's 1-1. The Guardians, who won the Central by a game over the White Sox. When they played Saturday, it was the first game since the previous Sunday. The end of the regular season, Ramirez looks at a strike. Fastball in there, 1-2. Third straight season, the Guardians winning the AL Central. And fourth time in the last 5 years. Last year they won the division, Cleveland with 88 wins, but they lost in the wild card round to the Tigers. 1-2 pitch, floats high and away. On a curve from Newcomb, it's 2-2. Back in 2024, they won a division series against Detroit before losing in the ALCS to the Yankees. 2-2 pitch, Ramirez sends it out of play down the right side, up above the White Sox dugout. And we'll do it again. Two balls, two strikes. The third season under Stephen Vogt. Third straight AL Central title for the Cleveland Guardians. They kick the 2-2. Swing and a bounding ball to first and a high bounce played by Murakami near the bag. And he takes it himself for the out. And there's one gone as we pause 10 seconds for station identification. 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
1: Chase DeLauder digs in, takes inside fastball from Newcomb for ball one, along with Greg Olson, Nick DeLuca, our ESPN radio crew. Roxy Bernstein with you. Game two of the American League Division Series in Cleveland. Guardians lead it 2-0. White Sox up 1-0 in the series, and DeLauder takes low and away in a slurve. And it's 2-0 as DeLauder grounded out in the first. The kick, the 2-0 pitch, and DeLauder swings, hits it sharply on the ground toward the middle and through into center. Right past the lunging Colson Montgomery, the shortstop ranging over. Peters charges in center, gets it back in, and DeLauder singles back through the middle. Second hit for Cleveland, and here comes the skipper for the White Sox emerging from the first base dugout, Will Venable.
2: Yeah, two-seam fastball running in on DeLauder. Lefty-lefty matchup. And he's able to get the bat squared up, get the head out, takes it right back up the middle. And it's appearing to me, Roxy, that Joe Adell is the breaking point for Will Venable today.
1: White Sox going to the bullpen. One out, a runner at first, 2-0 Cleveland. This is the American League Division Series on ESPN Radio and the ESPN app.
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1: Nick DeLuca back here in our Granger studios. White Sox going to the bullpen again. Grant Taylor was huge in game one. Will Venable on managing all the arm activity.
8: We want to be responsible also. We don't want, you know, injuries. And I mean, like if Grant is, you know, going to pitch four innings, you know, every game, I think, you know, we'll like kill him, right? Like he will not survive all that exposure as much as we want him to be in the game. And he probably would tell you that he could pitch four innings tomorrow.
1: Yeah, Penn Parade continuing. Another game two to come tonight. Yankees and Rays from Tropicana Field. 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Nick, we expected to see Sean Burke at some point tonight. He's in now for the White Sox. One out, bottom of the third, 2-0 Cleveland with DeLauder at first and the right-handed batting Joe Adell coming up to face the righty Burke, who has started the majority of the season. Really good numbers, 11-7, a 3.34 ERA for Burke, who comes out of the bullpen here in the last of the third inning.
2: Yeah, we saw him for 3 2/3 innings, game two against the Astros.
1: Third base out of the mound, the righty throws, and Adell takes the curve, low and away, ball one, backhanded by the catcher, Teal. Adell walked intentionally in the first by Newcomb, who threw two innings, struck out three. That was the only walkie issue. Short lead for DeLauder. Murakami holding the 1-0 pitch. Swing and a miss. Mighty cut by Adell at a fastball. It's 1-1. Burke did not factor in the decision in game two of that wild card round. Game that the White Sox won 7-3. 1-1. Check swing at a high fastball laid off. It's 2-1. A four-run first that day for the White Sox. He did give up three solo home runs to Houston. But that's it. And that's the only runs the Astros able to manage in game two. From the belt, Burke, and he slings it over to first. And back to the bag, standing up, is DeLauder.
2: And Burke will feature a four-seam fastball, slider, two-seamer, knuckle curveball, as well as a cutter.
1: 2-1 to Adell. Swing and a miss, coming off the fastball down and away. And it's 3-1, or rather 2-2 on Joe Adell. Five relief appearances in the regular season, although when he was behind an opener, he pitched very well in those situations this year. 2-2 pitch, and Adell gets onto this one and lifts it back and out of play. And we'll do it again. Again, the anticipation was to see him tonight, and here he is in the third, the big 6'6 right-hander from Sutton, Massachusetts. Won each of his last three starts in the regular season. 2-2 pitch, strike three called to Adell on a slider. And there's two outs.
2: Well, that now makes Adell 0-for-5 with five strikeouts and an intentional walk. And not what you need when the middle of your lineup went 0-for-18 in game one to have your big four-hole hitter striking out every at-bat.
1: Here is Nathaniel Lowe, two outs, runner at first, 2-0 Cleveland. Burke for the belt. And the righty throws. And a grounder foul off to the right. On a curve, it's 0-1 on Lowe. He beat the Rockies in his final regular season start a week ago Friday. He threw six innings against the Tigers for a win on September 19th and one right here September 14th. Five innings, just one unearned run allowed to Cleveland. Burke, short lead for DeLauder at first. The one strike pitch, and Lowe swings and misses at a high fastball. It's 0-2. He also faced Cleveland in Chicago back on June 23rd, gave up one run and six and a third. 2 outings, pitched well against Cleveland this year, and mention his following an opener in his 5 relief appearances during the regular season. Burke went 3-0 with a 1.5 ERA as the bulk guy behind an opener. He's set, checks first, the 0-2. Line foul back to the screen by Lowe. And look, starting pitchers probably hate it, but the numbers tell you it worked well for Burke this year.
2: Well, you know what? You know you're going to pitch. And so you just have a pretty good idea when, and the idea of having an opener is to get somebody, a reliever, usually a kind of a back-end guy, good stuff, go through the first three or the first six.
1: 0-2 pitch in the dirt, knocked down by the chest of the catcher, Teal, bouncing the left-handed batter's box near the feet of Lowe, 1-2.
2: And then let this bulk guy or the starter that should be starting go out against 7, 8, 9 or somewhere in the bottom of the order and get things started, and then run through the top of the lineup twice again, and this just saves them that proverbial third time around the order. Comes a little bit later.
1: 1-2 pitch, check swing, he went around, tried to hold up at a high fastball, and he's down on strike. So are the Guardians. One hit, one left. 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We're through three in game two. 2-0 Guardians. 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
12: Back here in our Granger studios, another ALDS game two to come tonight. The Yankees and the Rays. Tampa trying to go up 2-0 in the series behind Freddy Peralta on the mound. Yankees trying to avoid the 0-2 hole and even it up, heading back to the Bronx starting Cam Schlittler. Coverage beginning 7:30 Eastern here on ESPN Radio. The Guardians looking to even DS up 2-0 after three. Back to Progressive Field with our team, Greg Olson and Roxy Bernstein.
1: All right, Nick, 2-3-4 for the White Sox. The Go-Go Sox here in the fourth inning. Teal, Vargas, and Murakami against Gavin Williams. And it's a young, energetic, exciting, fun team to watch. And probably arrived in the postseason, Greg, earlier than a lot of people anticipated, considering three straight 100 loss seasons leading into 2026.
2: Absolutely. Way earlier than anybody expected. I mean, they hold the record for most wins after three straight 100 loss seasons at 84. Next best team ever was 74. So they are way ahead of schedule. And Antonacci really set the tone for me in Houston. First at bat of the game one. And he was locked in. And so you're seeing these young hitters not afraid of the moment and completely locked in and ready just to play some baseball.
1: 2-0 Guardians. We start the fourth. Kyle Teal, left-handed batter, looks at a strike from Williams and a sweeper. Teal struck out in the first. Six strikeouts for Gavin Williams through three innings. 0-1 on Teal. The kick, the pitch. And that's in there, another curveball, and it's 0-2. One under, two losses last year for the White Sox. Modern era record, 121 in 2004. The 0-2. And Teal takes down and in on a sweeper.
2: Cleveland Spiders?
1: 134 in 1899 is the record for the most losses, and the White Sox lost 121 in 2024. 101 in 2023. 1-2. In tight, Teal backs out of the way of a fastball, and it's 2-2. First Major League team to make the postseason after just 200 loss seasons in a row, and they did it 3 years in a row. Swing by Teal off the end of the bat, and a soft liner finds center field, and that is a base hit to shallow center, and Teal takes a turn. The first hit for the White Sox, and a start for Chicago here in the fourth.
2: Well, really nice piece of hit, and Teal struck out on that same curveball in the first inning. Gavin Williams goes back to it. Teal on time, takes it back up the middle. See if the White Sox can put together a rally with the middle of the lineup coming up.
1: Now it's Miguel Vargas who walked in the first inning. Upright stance for the right-handed batter. Low holds Teal at first, the pitch. And that misses outside, ball one with a cutter. Well, this team is breaking down other barriers. All time in road game ones in the postseason, the White Sox were 1-5 coming into the 2026 postseason. 1-0 pitch. And Vargas takes a curveball low. 2-0 the count. They won game one on the road in Houston in the wild card round. And they won game one here on Saturday. So in their entire history, the White Sox had won one road game one in their postseason history. 2-0 pitch, and Vargas takes a strike. Top of the zone, 2-1. That was in 1906, game one of the World Series against the Cubs at Wrigley. That was their only previous game one road win of the playoffs, and now they've won two here in 2026. The 2-1. Check swing, it's low. A curve from Williams, it's 3-1.
2: Don't you just love when stats go all the way back to like 1899 and 1906? You got things happening that haven't happened in over a century.
1: Nobody out, Teal at first. Williams the high set, 3-1 to Vargas. And that's just off the outside, ball four. And the White Sox have two on with nobody out. Third walk issued by Williams.
2: Williams must has a little bit of discomfort facing Vargas. Vargas, like I said, 6 for 14 with a home run, 4 RBIs. And so far today, 0 for 0 with two walks.
1: Now it's Murakami, struck out of the first. Left-handed batter deep in the box, Williams throws. Swing and a miss and a fastball at 100. It's 0-1.
2: Why are they booing him?
1: Either booing the White Sox or, well, he hit a rocket for a homer on Saturday. Might have something to do with it. Look back from Williams. Another glance at second. The one strike pitch. Swing and a miss, elevating a fastball. 0-2 on Murakami.
2: Well, the first at bat this game between these two. Murakami took a whole bunch of fastballs. Ends up striking out on a sweeper away. This time he goes, all right, I'm not waiting around for that nasty sweeper. And he's trying to attack the fastball. Just cannot catch up to that four-seamer outside the zone.
1: Gavin Williams, the high set, checks back at Teal. Vargas at first, the two-strike pitch inside to Murakami. Another fastball, 101. 1-2 the count. Paint in the Corners brought to you by Sherwin-Williams. Capture moments in color with paint made to last. 2-1, nobody out. 2-0 Cleveland. Top of the fourth. Williams, the pitch. And that's high to Murakami. It's 2-2. No mystery to what Williams is doing. He's rearing back and he's bringing it.
2: Yeah. Well, you've got Murakami to swing at the fastball at the top rail a couple pitches ago. So as a former pitcher, you're going, all right, you swung it at once. I'm just going to keep going a little bit higher until you lay off of it.
1: 2-2. Way inside to Murakami with a sweeper. And a full count now after he jumped ahead 0-2.
2: Well, I felt like that was going to be the strikeout pitch, but Williams just missed with it. And when you're on the mound, you know, all right, I got a guy. This is the pitch. This is the right pitch. I got to execute it. And Williams just did not execute the pitch.
1: 3-2 on Murakami, cleanup batter. Williams, the pitch. Swing and a line drive into right field and a base hit through the hole. They're going to send Teal around third. And the throw from DeLauder, not in time. Stopping at second is Vargas. Murakami, an RBI single. The White Sox, they're on the board. It's 2-1 Cleveland.
2: Well, Murakami had seen so many 100-mile-an-hour fastballs in and up. You knew he was going to time one up. This one, right on time, laces it to right field. White Sox right back in it.
1: Now the pitching coach, Carl Willis, to the mound for Cleveland. Benintendi, the hitter, coming up for the White Sox. Still nobody out. And a run in. It's 2-1 Cleveland. Veteran pitching coach, Carl Willis. Running through things with Gavin Williams. 14-game winner this year, Williams. Again, the American League leader in strikeouts, the 27-year-old. This is his third career postseason start. He started game one of the wild card series against the Tigers last year, went six innings, giving up two runs. They were both unearned. He did take the loss in game one to Detroit last year. Benintendi struck out in the second. The pitch, swing and a miss, healthy cut. At a fastball that cut through the heart of the plate for strike one.
2: Well, Williams had been using that little two-seam fastball running away from lefties. He has gone straight four-seamer right now when he is in trouble.
1: Check back at Vargas. The one-strike pitch. Swing and a miss by Benintendi. Another heater. 99 from Williams. It's 0-2. And Gavin Williams already approaching 70 pitches here with nobody out in the fourth. He's sitting at 67 now.
2: Well, master of the obvious statement, strikeouts tend to add and accumulate, and so do walks.
1: Here comes the 0-2. Swing and a miss, chasing a high fastball, 100 for Williams. Seventh strikeout for Gavin Williams, one out here in the top of the fourth.
2: Well, I talked about how he had gone straight to the four-seam fastball. This time against Benintendi, after one four-seamer, he goes with a two-seamer. This has got a lot of arm side ride, running away from Benintendi, gets him chasing it out of the zone.
1: Now it's Tristan Peters, a strikeout victim in the second. Vargas at second, Murakami at first, one out. Williams, the pitch. Swing and a ball lifted, playable in left for Martinez. Comes in a few steps, waiting for it to come down, and casually makes a one-handed catch. And there are two outs, and the runners retreat.
2: Well, that's the first one pitch out that Gavin Williams has so far. Here we are in the fourth inning. They have been swinging early. They have not been making contact. And he finally gets what a pitcher absolutely loved. First pitch out, easy fly ball to left field.
1: Now it's Braden Montgomery. He struck out in the second. Batting left, the switch hitter against the righty Williams. Vargas at second, Murakami at first, two outs. 2-1 Guardians, the pitch. And that's on the outside corner at 99 for strike one. one of the myriad of rookies on this White Sox team. Braden Montgomery. Williams, the one strike pitch. Swing and a miss, healthy cut, and it's 0-2. The White Sox this year, the most plate appearances by rookies. 2,178 plate appearances by rookies here this year. Two on, two out. Williams, the two strike pitch. Check swing, did he go? No, one appeal. Fastball that was up, it's 1-2.
2: Yeah, big moment right here. If I'm Gavin Williams, you don't want to play around and start trying to waste pitches outside the zone. Look for him to come back. And what he struck out Montgomery in the second was a backdoor sweeper.
1: The 1-2 pitch, and that's low, went with the sweeper. And it's two balls and two strikes.
2: And he's on the right pitches. He is making the right pitches. He is just not executing them. He had Montgomery on that pitch right there. Does he come back with it?
1: Two on, two out. The 2-2 outside to Montgomery. Another sinker at 100. And a full count, which means Vargas at second, Murakami at first. They'll take off on the 3-2 pitch to Braden Montgomery.
2: Roxy, I am very surprised that Stephen Vogt does not have somebody moving around in the Guardians bullpen.
1: Here it comes. Check swing. He went around. Tried to hold up. And a sweeper down and in. Strikeout number 8 for Gavin Williams. Two hits, a run in, two left for the White Sox. We go to the bottom of the fourth. 2-1 Guardians. This is the American League Division Series on ESPN Radio and the ESPN app, presented by Gusto.
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1: Guardians 2, White Sox 1, home half of the fourth at Progressive Field in Cleveland. Martinez, Bezzana, and Bailey against Sean Burke. Here in the bottom of the fourth inning, the Guardians getting two in the bottom of the first inning. And the White Sox run coming in the top of this inning on the RBI single for Murakami. Murakami already has driven in 3 in this series. Munetaka Murakami in the regular season against the Guardians had a total of 3 RBIs.
2: He's showing up at the right time. And, I mean, he's hitting some really good pitches. And Stephen Vogt said that in our manager meeting. Hey, the pitch he hit, yeah, it went a long, long way, but it was a pretty good pitch. About 100 miles an hour in on the hands. Same thing last inning. Let's see how the Guardians respond.
1: Martinez struck out of the first. Switch hitter turns around to bat left now with the righty Burke on the mound. And the breaking ball drops in there, a called strike to Martinez. All right, Gavin Williams has 8 strikeouts now as we're in the bottom of the fourth, the starter for Cleveland. As the turn from Sean Burke and the one strike pitch, and Martinez takes high. Fastball 1-1. Gavin Williams is the second player in Guardians history, which also includes the Indians.
2: Okay,
1: of course,
2: it does include
1: in
2: the
1: Cleveland
2: Indians.
1: Baseball right. history.
2: What about the Spiders?
1: The Spiders, no. Just the Cleveland Indians / Guardians organization. 1-1. Swing, and Martinez out in front yanks this one high into the air, but well foul into the upper reaches of the top deck up above first base. And it's 1-2 on Angel Martinez. He is the second pitcher in their history with multiple postseason games of 8 strikeouts or more. 1-2. And that's in the dirt to Martinez. The only other Cleveland pitcher to do that?
2: Lou Burnett.
1: Nope. Not Herb Score. Not CC Sabathia. Bartolo Colon.
2: Ah, good one.
1: Bartolo Colon. 2-2 pitch to Martinez. Swinging a foul straight back. It will do it again.
2: Okay, more importantly, for everybody listening, I know they're curious, why doesn't Cleveland include the Spiders years?
1: Because that wasn't their organization, technically.
2: Okay.
1: You on board?
2: No, not really buying it, but thanks for the explanation.
1: Martinez waits, and he takes down low from Burke and a full count on Angel Martinez, leading off the home half of the fourth inning.
2: Martinez has been quiet so far in his postseason career. 1-for-8, 4 strikeouts. Going back to 2024, 2025.
1: The pitch. Swing and a liner out toward right center. And a good break over and in by the right fielder. Braden Montgomery makes the catch. 1 out.
2: But he did square that one up. Go down as an L9.
1: You'd be happy to know that 1899 Spiders team that lost the record 134 games, they folded after that season. That was the final year of the Cleveland Spiders.
2: All right, well, that's the explanation right there. They quit.
1: Here's Travis Pezzana with 1 out. He struck out in the first. 2-1 Guardians, last of the fourth inning. Burke, the kick, the pitch. And that just missed off the outside with a cutter for ball one.
2: Kyle Teal was dying to use that ABS challenge, but they're down to one. He could not afford to do it. You can see a little grimace on his face.
1: 1-0. And that missed off the outside with a curve. It's 2-0 on Pezzana. Rookie second baseman for Cleveland. Burke, the windup, the pitch. That just missed high with a cutter. And a frustrated Sean Burke glances way off into the distance up above right field and some frustration there.
2: Yeah, and I don't know if he's frustrated at the umpire. The umpire hasn't missed any pitches yet. Okay, so it's 3-0. It's legit. It's probably more about Burke going frustrated with himself.
1: 3-0, and Bazzano looks at a strike, taking all the way and a fastball right through there. 3-1. Gabe Morales, our plate umpire, by the way, here for game two. Vargas, the third baseman, well off the line and even with the bag. The shortstop, Colson Montgomery, shaded up the middle as Bazzana takes outside. And he draws a walk as a slider missing from Burke. These pitches missed, Greg, but they didn't miss by much.
2: No, he's close. A little backdoor breaking ball right there just off the plate. But our view of it on the TV screen is showing these pitches are off the plate. Now, as a pitcher, I only see about the last foot and a half of the pitch after release, and then I really see where the catcher sticks it to. So I'm thinking that the catcher's sticking it into strikes and the umpire's missing the pitch.
1: Move to first, back standing up is Pezzana, as Patrick Bailey, the batter for Cleveland, a switch hitter batting from the left side against the righty Burke.
2: So that will explain why pitchers across Major League Baseball are not allowed to tap their cap.
1: Pitch. And that is a strike to Bailey on the outside edge of the knees. Bailey struck out looking his first time up. Burke ready. Short lead for Bazzana. He's dancing off the bag, and now Burke steps off the back of the rubber.
2: Bazzana's solid base runner, 19 for 25. in stolen bases this year. Teal has only thrown out 8 of a possible 30 stolen base attempts.
1: Bailey swings and skies this to center, playable for Peters. Straightaway center, backpedals, now comes in a couple of steps, makes a one-handed catch. Bizzotta bluffed from first and goes back. Fly out to center, 2 outs here in the home half of the fourth. Don't miss Yankees and Rays coming up next here on most of these ESPN radio stations. You can watch it on TBS as well. Pre-game at 7:30, first pitch at 8. Schlittler and Peralta going at the Trop game 2.
2: That'll be a good one. You going to watch it?
1: I'm
2: going to go back.
1: I will.
2: I'm going to go back to the hotel and look up the Cleveland Spiders.
1: Here's Brian Rocchio as Bizzotta dancing off first, scrambles back to the bag and dives in as Burke made a throw over. Bizzotta was trying to time it, getting a walking lead. Rocchio, the 9-hitter, fly out in the second inning. He is 0 for 1.
2: He had it timed up, and Burke just throws over almost the perfect time. And Bizzotta got way out and extended.
1: Burke from the set. The pitch. And Rocchio takes in the dirt. Smothered by the catcher, Teal. And it's 1-0. And you'll have plenty of time to watch that game because the Spiders were around for only about 13 seasons.
2: So it'll be quick homework?
1: Yeah, it'll be quick homework.
2: I could probably do it on the walk home.
1: Yeah, you could do it, you know, on the Google machine on your phone on the way back. 1-0 to Rocchio. Just missed off the outside with a slider, and again some frustration from Burke. Took a long look in at Gabe Morales after not getting the call.
2: And Teal behind the plate is getting a little bit frustrated, but as I said on the TV screen, the box, they are showing these pitches are off the plate.
1: 2-0, and Rocchio takes down low, and Burke takes a frustrated walk around the hill after missing again. Some stirring in the White Sox bullpen, but nobody throwing just yet. As Burke is supposed to be the length, the bulk guy for the White Sox tonight. Top of the order on deck. And now Burke steps off.
2: It almost looks like Burke is thinking. You know, not what the right pitch is, just trying to get himself where he can land these breaking balls.
1: Here it comes, a 3-0. Swinging Rocchio lifts it back and out of play. And how often do you see a 9-hitter get a green light on a 3-0 pitch?
2: How about never? Again, I'm glad I came to the ballpark. I usually see one thing in my life I've never seen before. 9-hole getting the go with Stephen Kwan and Jose Ramirez coming up.
1: Bizzotta at first. There he goes. 3-1 pitch, and Rocchio skies this one. Shallow left center, charging in, still coming. Antonacci still on the move, and he makes the catch about 15 feet outside the infield dirt in shallow left center to retire the side as Rocchio slams his helmet in disgust after the pop out. A runner left. We are through 4 in game 2. 2-1 Guardians. 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
1: On to the fifth in Game 2, Guardians leading Game 2, 2-1 over the White Sox as Chicago leads this best-of-five ALDS. 1-0 after a 3-0 win here in Game 1 on Saturday with Greg Olson. Nick DeLuca, the studios, our ESPN Radio crew. 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
21: Feels like football weather. Or postseason baseball weather.
1: Cleveland got two in the first. The White Sox run coming in the fourth. 8-9-1 for Chicago in the top of the fifth inning. Meidroff, Colson Montgomery, and then Sam Antonacci against Gavin Williams, who has struck out 8 so far, the AL strikeout leader this year for the Guardians. Chase Meidroff struck out in the third. He is 0-for-1, and he takes it just off the outside, a sweeper for ball one. Turn from Williams and the 1-0 pitch. And that is lined over the leaping second baseman Bizzano, who is stationed near the bag at second base. And it goes into center field, and a leadoff single from Meidroff to start the top of the fifth. Hit number 3 for the White Sox. And a leadoff base runner now for Colson Montgomery.
21: Back-to-back innings with the leadoff base runner on. Meidroff squares up a fastball at 100. Up and away, just doesn't try to do too much. Takes it back up the middle. See if the White Sox can put together a rally.
1: Walk for Montgomery in the third. Short lead for Meidroff. Williams throws, and a fastball is fouled back into the left. Into the club level, tucked underneath the top deck up on the left side. 0-1 on Colson Montgomery at the top of the order looming. Activity beginning, a lefty up in the bullpen for Cleveland. The pitch. And that is just low with a sweeper. It's 1-1 on Colson Montgomery. Lefty getting loose in the Cleveland bullpen is Eric Sobrowski. Short lead at first, Meidroff being held. High set for Williams, the 1-1. Swing and a miss. Elevated fastball, 1-2.
21: Meidroff not much of a threat to run, 4-6 on the year. And Colson Montgomery is definitely a double play possibility. He's got 8 of them in 2026.
1: One and two on Colson Montgomery. 80 pitches now for Gavin Williams. Long set. Now the 1-2. Swing and a miss. Struck him out. 99. Cuts through the heart of the plate. 9th strikeout for Williams. 1 out.
21: 81st pitch, and he has lost 1 mile an hour. Four-seam fastball up out of the zone. And as I talked about earlier, Colson Montgomery, you talk about ownership papers. Gavin Williams now has him 0-for-10 with 9 strikeouts.
1: Runner at first, 1 out, top of the order, Antonacci. Left-handed hitter takes a called strike on a curve. Bends in there for Williams. Antonacci grounded out in the first, double play ball in the third. 9 strikeouts for Williams, the most in a postseason game for a Cleveland pitcher since 2018. 1-strike pitch, and that is low with the sweeper, 1-1. Mike Clevinger in 2018 struck out 9.
21: He had a nice run, and he was nasty.
1: 1 out, short lead for Meidroff at first, low holding. Williams 1-1 pitch. Line foul back to the screen by Antonacci. Another heater from Williams, and it's 1-2 on the White Sox left fielder.
21: Antonacci, like I said, has been locked in this whole postseason. He's late on these fastballs. They are going way down the left field line. He is late. And Williams got him on a double play ball and a sweeper right after being late.
1: And the curve misses low and away. Antonacci lays off a close pitch, 2-2. Williams checks over at first, stretching out that lead is Mydrov. High set for the right-hander. Williams pitch. Swing and a tapper foul that trickles over to Kyle Teal in the on-deck circle for the White Sox in the first base side. And the count holds 2-2 on Sam Antonacci. The high set for Williams. And again the 2-2 pitch. And that's low. Antonacci lays off the sweeper.
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21: He's done a nice job.

0: He started that rally in the fourth inning with a single to center. Left-handed batter, Williams throws. Swing and a miss at the curve. Good action down and in for strike one.
1: Well, when you're facing left-handed hitters with a little power, if you got a good curveball that has some depth to it, like Gavin Williams does, you want to throw it down and in. You want them to start the bat. They cannot hit it.
0: One strike pitch. Teal fouls it off of the plate, trickles back to the screen where it's 0-2. Williams, who led baseball this year with 11 double-digit strikeout games. He's got 10 here in game two. And the first Cleveland pitcher with 10 strikeouts in a playoff game since Bartolo Colon in the AL Division Series against the Mariners in 2001. Mydrotz at first, two outs, the 0-2. Check swing, did he go? Yes, he went around on a peel, and Teal is in disbelief. Throws his hands up in disgust as he drops the bat. Three straight strikeouts for Williams after the leadoff single from Mydrotz. 11 for Gavin Williams. We're going to the bottom of the fifth, top of the order coming up for the Guardians. Cleveland 2, the White Sox 1. This is the American League Division Series on ESPN Radio and the ESPN app, presented by Gusto.
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0: To the home half of the fifth here in Cleveland. 2-1 Guardians trying to even this best of five ALDS after the White Sox taking game one 3-0 here on Saturday. Top of the order for Cleveland, Juan Ramirez-Delauder against Sean Burke on the mound for the White Sox. Two runs, two hits. No errors for Cleveland. A run, three hits with an error for the White Sox. As each team has stranded four runners now through the first four innings. Gavin Williams, 11 strikeouts for the Cleveland right-hander. Stephen Kwan, 1-for-2, single to lead it off for the Guardians back in the first, and started that two-run rally with a base hit as he pulled it through the right side. Grounded out in the second, left-handed batter, 1-for-2. The pitch from Burke, and Kwan takes a strike. A cutter from the righty Burke. The Cleveland offense, it was better the last 2 months of the year, but it was a struggle for them at times offensively, outside to Kwan, 1-1. They ranked 27th in home runs, 24th in runs scored and batting average this year. So the bottom third of the league, yet they won the AL Central 85-77. Here comes the 1-1 pitch. And it's a strike to Kwan on the inside edge, 93, and it's 1-2.
1: Well, it goes a lot to their starting pitching and how good their bullpen is. They are keeping runs off the board, but just try to get a little bit of offensive production from the top of this lineup coming up now. This is a big moment.
0: 1-2. Swing and a foul back and out of play by Kwan. And as Stephen Vogt told us previously,

0: game, Greg, they're all about run prevention. You mentioned the pitching, and defensively, when you have a catcher like Bailey or Hedges, you have Gold Glovers out there like Kwan, that this is a tremendous defensive team also.
1: Yeah, no, it really is.
0: 1-2. On the ground to first, to his right, scooped up by Murakami, underhands to the pitcher Burke, hustling over to the bag, one gone.
1: Burke has done a nice job since coming into this spot. Gets Kwan on a curveball down out of the zone. Gets a very routine ground ball to first base.
0: Now it's Jose Ramirez who walked and scored in the first inning. He is 0-for-1. As he scored a run in that first inning, grounded out in the third. The 11 strikeouts for Williams tied for the second most in Guardians / Indians postseason history. With Bartolo Colon, the record is Charles Nagy had 12 in an AL Division Series game back in 1996. The pitch to Ramirez, and that's a strike at the knees to Jose Ramirez.
1: Yeah, I played with Nagy. Really good stuff, four-pitch mix, very, very calm demeanor, and just located the lights out.
0: One strike pitch upstairs to Jose Ramirez and a cutter. It's 1-1. Sean Burke, the turn. The 1-1 to Ramirez. Swing and a ball skied. That's pushing out of play down the left side. About 15 rows up into the crowd beyond the Cleveland dugout. 1-2 on more than likely the future Hall of Famer, Jose Ramirez. Most games played in Cleveland history. Fifth most hits, second most homers, second most steals. 1-2. Swing and a grounder pulled foul behind Sandy Alomar Jr. coaching first base.
1: He's been quiet here. If Cleveland's going to keep moving forward, he has got to get things rolling in the postseason. Career 235 hitter in 46 games, four home runs. 10 doubles.
0: 1-2. Check swing. An appeal. Yes, he went around. Picked up by Teal in front of the plate. Ramirez not even attempting to go to first base. And he'll just stroll back to the third base dugout. A strikeout for Burke. His third. Two outs. Chase Lauder coming up for Cleveland.
1: Yeah, we got another look at it. And he did break the plane of home plate. Easy call for third base umpire Vic Carapazza.
0: Single for DeLauder in the third. He is 1-for-2. 2-1 Cleveland, two outs, home half of the fifth as Burke fires and DeLauder lines it fouled on the left side that peels off into the crowd. These two teams were so evenly matched this year, and it's not surprising we have a one-run game here in the fifth inning. One strike pitch. DeLauder fouls it off the mask of the catcher Teal. And it's 0-2. White Sox won the season series 7-6 over Cleveland. It was 58-57 White Sox in runs. 16-15 Chicago in homers. And 103-102 in total hits.
1: Wow.
0: In the series, the 13 games. That's how evenly matched these two teams were in 2026, and Cleveland won the division by one game. 0-2 is high to the left-handed batting DeLauder. It's 1-2, and Burke another frustrated stroll around the hill.
1: Yeah, he's not even waiting for the ball to come back. He is just turned and facing center field, walking around, trying to gather himself, catch a breath.
0: 1-2 pitch, and that's low to DeLauder, squirts away from the catcher Teal.
1: I don't think I've seen a guy this frustrated with himself out on the mound that's actually getting people out.
0: Effectively wild?
1: Yeah, he's frustrated. Doesn't feel like anything's working.
0: 2-2. Swing and just getting a piece of it. A defensive swing from DeLauder. Didn't look comfortable going at that curveball from Burke. Two and two. We'll do it again. Playing the left-handed batter to pull in the infield. Burke throws. And DeLauder fights it off straight back to the screen. But again, he's swinging, Greg, and his rear end is headed toward the first base dugout. Yeah. And yet he's able to reach the outside part of the plate there and fight it off.
1: Well, he's starting out with that left foot in the back of the batter's box, and it is right on the inside part of the plate. But he's almost got a little bit of a bail step, and as Roxy said, falling away from home plate.
0: The 2-2 again. Swing and a hard ground at a second to his right. Scooped up, getting in front of it is Mydroth. And he throws to Murakami at first to get DeLauder. And a 1-2-3 inning for Sean Burke. We are through five in game two. 2-1 Guardians. This is the American League Division Series on ESPN Radio and the ESPN app, presented by Gusto.
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0: 2-1 Guardians. We go to the sixth. Heart of the order coming up for the White Sox against Gavin Williams. Coming up next on most of these ESPN radio stations, as well as SiriusXM Channel 80. Game two from the Trop, the Yankees and the Rays. 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Pre-game 7:30 Eastern. And first pitch a little bit after 8 Eastern on TBS as well. Rays up 1-0 in that best of five. And what a tremendous pitching matchup in game two at the Trop. Cam Schlittler, Freddy Peralta, the starters for game two in Tampa Bay tonight.
1: Should be another good one. Think we'll get more than one run?
0: You know, with that pitching, I don't know if we will. Between Schlittler and Peralta.
1: It's going to be a race to see who gets two runs first.
0: Out of the order, Vargas lead it off. He has walked twice against Gavin Williams, and the Cleveland right-hander has struck out 11 so far tonight. Murakami and Benintendi to follow, and the lefty Sobrowski continues to tune up in the Cleveland pen. And Williams fires a fastball outside for ball one.
1: The only two walks allowed by Gavin Williams, both to Vargas.
0: Gavin Williams, the turn, the 1-0 pitch. And that's outside again. 98, it's 2-0. Up over 90 pitches now for Williams. And with a left-handed batting, Murakami followed by Benintendi. You wonder if this is it.
1: This is it.
0: This is the last batter for Williams.
1: This is absolutely it.
0: The 2-0 pitch. And that's high, it's 3-0.
1: And it's weird. I understand you got guys you're just not comfortable facing. And so you tend to pile up the walks against them. For me, Barry Bonds, obviously.
0: 3-0 pitch. And that's in there to Vargas for a strike. Greg, I hate to break it to you.
1: Yeah.
0: You weren't alone.
1: Really?
0: In facing Bonds?
1: Nobody liked him?
0: Yeah.
1: All right.
0: It's hard to,
1: that's
0: hard
1: good to
0: pitch to
1: know.
0: To him.
1: Anyway, it looks like Gavin Williams does not like Vargas at all, where he's at in the box.
0: 3-1. And that one's sent out of play down the right side into the second deck. And now it's run full on Vargas after it was 3-0.
1: But it's just very big misses that Gavin Williams has not made tonight.
0: Might be his final pitch of the night. Gavin Williams, the windup, the 3-2. Swing in the air, pushing foul down the right side. This one sails about 10 rows back into the crowd. As DeLauder went over and gave it a glance. He'll have to throw at least one more, Gavin Williams. The turn, the 3-2 to Vargas. Swing and a line drive pulled into left through the hole. And a base hit. Martinez over toward the line to field it and chucks it back in. And a leadoff single to give the White Sox a start here in the sixth. A sharp single by Vargas. And now the skipper for Cleveland, Stephen Vogt, coming out of the third base dugout.
1: Three straight innings for the White Sox to get a leadoff hitter on with a base hit.
0: And the ovation for Gavin Williams. 11 strikeouts for the Cleveland right-hander in his 5-plus innings as the Guardians will go to the bullpen here in the top of the sixth. A runner at first, nobody out. Cleveland clinging to a 2-1 lead. This is the American League Division Series on ESPN Radio and the ESPN app.
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11: First of two ALDS game twos tonight. The Yankees and the Rays to follow. Tampa trying to go up 2-0 behind Freddy Peralta on the mound. Yankees trying to even things up starting Cam Schlittler. Coverage 7:30 Eastern here on ESPN Radio and the ESPN app. Guardians going into the bullpen trying to hold the lead. Back to Progressive Field with our team, Greg Olson and Roxy Bernstein.
0: Nick, Cleveland summons the lefty Eric Sobrowski. Vargas the runner at first, nobody out. 2-1, Cleveland top six. And Munetaka Murakami, the left-handed batter, steps in facing the lefty Sobrowski, who pitched an inning and two-thirds in game one. Off day yesterday after game one Saturday, the pitch. And there's a bounding ball to the right side. To his left, fielded by Travis Bazana. Underhands to low at first for the out. Had no play at second as Vargas goes down to second. The Guardians get the out at first. There's one away.
1: Yeah, too slow of a ground ball. First pitch slider. Gets the ground ball that he wants, but not hit well enough. Bazana's got a range to his left coming in. No chance to get the lead runner.
0: Pinch hitter for Benintendi. And this is the veteran right-handed batting, Randall Grichuk. Tying run at second base. One out, top of the sixth inning. The runner at second and one out. And Grichuk open with a stance in the crouch. And he takes from the lefty Sobrowski up and away. Ball one. As Grichuk did not play in game one of this series. 2-for-3 against the Astros. as Sabrowski spins and then throws late to second base.

0: And Vargas was way off the bag, and the second baseman Bezzano breaking back. Grichuk actually starting in left field in game one, went 0 for 2. A look back, Sobrowski, the 1-0 pitch, and that's high and away. It's 2-0. As Grichuk, 287 with 15 homers in the regular season, and a terrific month of September. He had 333 in September with 4 home runs. He began the year with the Yankees and was designated for assignment at the end of April by the Yankees. Sobrowski, the 2-0 pitch, and Grichuk takes low and in. It's 3-0. Elected free agency and then was signed on May 4th by the White Sox, and he has been a terrific addition for Chicago. Vargas at second, one out. Sobrowski, a look back to 3-0. And Grichuk takes down and in, ball four, and there's two on with one out. And Peters being called back for a pinch hitter. Tommy Pham has moved out on deck for Chicago.
1: That almost looked like an unintentional, intentional walk with the 3-0 slider in the dirt. Sobrowski just pitching around Grichuk. Couple of lefties coming up. Peters now taken out of the game for Tommy Pham. Braden Montgomery, switch hitter, and then Colson Montgomery down at the bottom of the order.
0: Carl Willis, the pitching coach, to the mound for the Guardians here. There is stirring again in the Cleveland bullpen. And Pham, who was the DH for the White Sox in game one, and he was 0 for 2 with a walk in game one. Hunter Gaddis is loosening in the Cleveland bullpen right now. Pivotal spot, sixth inning. Guardians clinging to a 2-1 lead on the White Sox. Chicago leads this series 1-0. Vargas at second, Grichuk at first, as Carl Willis back to the third base dugout.
1: Well, this Cleveland bullpen has relied on Sobrowski, Heron, Gaddis, all to get to Cade Smith. So little bit of a wrinkle right here, and as I said, when you got a bullpen coming in, all you got to do is get to one guy.
0: Right-handed batting veteran 38-year-old Tommy Pham. Sobrowski, and that's a pitch, and the dirt gets away from Bailey to the backstop, taking a turn is Vargas. He'll stay at third. To second goes Grichuk, and a wild pitch puts two in scoring position for the White Sox.
1: Roxy, I'm 100% sure when Carl Willis, the pitching coach, came out, that was not talked about. Hey, spike a four-seam fastball at about 59 feet. Let's get these guys to advance, and then we can figure out how to pitch from here.
0: Guardians pull the infield up. 1-0 on Pham. Sobrowski from the belt throws, and that is low. 2-0 the count. Pham hit just 100 in the regular season and only 8 games of the White Sox, was 3 for 17 with a homer. They picked him up for the Phillies at the end of August. He was in the minors with Philly. 2-0 pitch, and that's a strike to the outer half. 2-1 on Pham.
1: I don't like this, bringing the infield in this spot right here, because if a ball gets through the infield, 2 runs will score. If you play it back, yes, you can see the tying run.
0: 2-1 pitch, Pham takes low. Fastball 3-1 on Pham, who was in the minors with the Phillies, the Orioles, after start of the year going 0 for 13 in 9 games with the Mets. 3-1. The pitch from Sobrowski. Swing and a ball popped up. Can't find it in the twilight. Rocchio now charging in, still coming. Martinez in left field makes the catch right behind the infield dirt by about 20 feet in this twilight sky. Brian Rocchio, the shortstop, the infield was up for Cleveland. He had no clue where the baseball was. Luckily, Angel Martinez came sprinting in and made the catch in shallow left for out number 2, and the runners had to hold.
1: I would love to know the distance that Martinez just ran, but he picked it up right off the bat, knew the infield was in, and he was on a dead sprint from the get-go. Great jump.
0: Now it's Braden Montgomery. Vargas at third, Grichuk at second, 2 outs. The pitch, line drive to right, slicing, and a fair ball into the corner for Braden Montgomery. Dug out by DeLauder. Scoring on the play is Vargas. Around third, Grichuk scoring. And into second, Braden Montgomery. The rookie right fielder with a two-run double. And the White Sox take the lead. 3-2 Chicago.
1: But just a great piece of hitting. 97-mile-an-hour fastball down and away. Braden Montgomery stays with it, drives it down the right field line. And the White Sox continue to be the team to get the big hit.
0: Two out, two-run double. That was about 4 feet fair down the right field line into the corner. And Braden Montgomery, who had just one RBI in the last 20 games, on one swing, a two-run double, and it gives the White Sox the lead. And Stephen Vogt making a pitching change for the Guardians. Two outs, top of the sixth. White Sox 3, Guardians 2. 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
4: Here in our Granger studios, closing in on game two of the ALDS between the Yankees and the Rays tonight. Freddie Peralta gets the ball for Tampa Bay. Manager Kevin Cash excited about his second half.
5: Yeah, it's been good for a long time, and I don't want all his success to be coincide just becoming a Ray. He's been a very good pitcher. Here as of late, I think what we've seen is a little bit of a velocity spike, and the confidence in the changeup to throw it at any count has been big for him. He'll throw some early strike breaking balls, but it's baseball are basically fastball changeup.
4: Peralta going for Tampa. Yankees trying to avoid the 0-2 hole. We'll start Cam Schlittler tonight. Braden Montgomery gets the big hit to give the White Sox the lead. Back to Progressive Field with Greg and Roxy.
0: Nick, how things have changed here in the top of the sixth. Now the White Sox have a 3-2 lead. Two outs. Hunter Gaddis summoned for the bullpen. 6-3 with a 2.98 ERA in the regular season. 68 appearances. Braden Montgomery at second. Chase Mydrop, the batter, is Braden Montgomery's two-run double giving Chicago the lead. Two-thirds of an inning for Sabrowski and now Gaddis. And the big right-hander, third base side of the hill, fires and a fastball in there for a strike, 96. And it's 0-1. Gaddis threw a third of an inning, got Mydrop to fly out in game one, the only batter that he faced. Look back at Montgomery. One strike pitch. Check swing on a slider that's low, and it's 1-1. After appeal, no swing, says the crew chief Todd Titchener down at first base.
1: How has Braden Montgomery done against left-handed pitching? He is hitting 129 on the year, the switch hitter.
0: 1-1. Swing and poking one the other way. And that's a base hit toward the line. Montgomery around third. He will score. Chase Mydrop places one into right, the off the end of the bat the other way. RBI single, and it's 4-2 White Sox. Three runs, all with two outs here in the sixth.
1: Well, this ball's got about an exit velo of about 75. It's just a flare over first base. But Mydrop gets out there and covers the four-seam fastball that is actually off the plate. What an inning by the White Sox.
0: Now it's Colson Montgomery for Chicago. 0-1 with a walk. Moved to first by Gaddis. It gets away from Lowe into Foul ground behind first base. Pisano goes to run it down on the side warning track as Mydroth goes to second base.
1: I've talked about it a lot. When you're a right-handed pitcher, you are throwing blind to first base. And so I usually try to teach, hey, you know what, throw one soft. You don't have that great luxury with the amount of pitches you can only throw, or amount of times you can go to first base. But Gattis just spun and threw a 95-mile-an-hour fastball over there, and Lowe cannot get it. He threw it up the line.
0: Error on the pitcher, Gattis. The pitch, and Montgomery swinging a miss. And a slider from Gattis, strike one on Colson Montgomery. 4-2 White Sox, a runner at second. And now things have changed in favor of Chicago here in the sixth inning. Gattis, the one-strike pitch. And that's in the dirt, scooped up by Bailey. A slider that bounced in front of the plate. It's 1-1 on Colson Montgomery.
1: Well, the White Sox have been very good about taking care of the baseball, getting 90 feet when they can get it. And that was what was the difference between them and the Astros. They took care of the baseball. Astros did not.
0: 1-1. Swing and a miss. A slider from Gattis, 1-2, the count on Colson Montgomery.
1: And early in the game, the White Sox give up an unearned run.
0: You can feel the anxiousness now in this ballpark.
1: Yeah. And a little bit of chance from the one White Sox section drew a lot of boos.
0: 1-2 on Colson Montgomery. Chase Mydroth at second base. Gattis, a look back. Another glance. The 1-2. And that's Lowe with a slider. 2-2. Four straight wins for the White Sox back to the regular season. They have won 9 of their last 11. The 2-2. Strike 3 called. In there from Gattis. 96. Catches Colson Montgomery looking. Side retired, but the damage is done. A 3-run sixth inning as the White Sox take the lead. We're going to the bottom of the sixth in Cleveland. Middle third of the order. Adele Lowe Martinez coming up for the Guardians. 4-2 White Sox. 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
8: For 50 years, Sherrod Brown voted how he was told. 1975 to today, different presidents, different issues, but Sherrod Brown's vote never changed. 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When Washington Democrats needed Brown's vote, he gave it every time. Sherrod Brown voted with Biden, 97%. Schumer, 95. Bernie Sanders, 92. That was the Democrat Party he joined 50 years ago. But times have changed. 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And Sherrod Brown will fall in line. 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SLF PAC is responsible for the content of this ad.
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0: One change for the White Sox defensively. Brenton Doyle will go into center field and take over out there, hitting in the sixth spot in the order.

0: a two-time Gold Glove winner, a deadline pickup by the White Sox from Colorado. And now the White Sox leading at 4-2. Adele Lowe Martinez against Burke here in the bottom of the sixth. And now the Guardians are trailing for the first time tonight.
1: Trailing 4-2. All right, their offense and their bats have been very, very quiet. They were gifted a run in the first. Shut out in game one. Let's see if this offense can wake up and answer the bell.
0: Joe Adell walked intentionally in the first. And then he struck out in the third. He is 0 for 1. He is 0 for 5 with 5 strikeouts in this series. Burke kicks the pitch. And Adell takes a strike at the knees, the slider. 0-1 on Adell. Powerful right-handed slugger. White Sox playing him defensively to pull. Swung around to the left. One strike pitch. Adell takes in tight a fastball, 1-1. Cleveland got two in the first inning. Had a 2-0 lead until the White Sox got on the board in the fourth. An RBI single from Murakami. And then three in the top of this inning. 1-1 pitch. Called strike to Adell. Slider to the outside half of the plate. 1-2. Spread out stance for Joe Adell. Burke, the turn, the 1-2. Swing and a miss, got him. Struck him out in a slider. Fourth strikeout for Burke since entering, and the struggles continue for Adell in this series.
1: It took a slider to get behind 0-1. Another slider lands. Now it's a 1-2 count, and he has to expand the zone. And Sean Burke throws a slider just down out of the zone and gets him to chase.
0: Now it's Nathaniel Lowe, 0 for 2 with an RBI. The motion from Burke, the pitch. And that's a strike to the outer half on a cutter. In 14-plus innings now in this series, Cleveland has just 5 hits. They had 3 in game 1. They have 2 tonight. A single by Kwan to lead off the first inning. As the one strike pitch to the left-handed batting, low is down and away. A curve from Burke, it's 1-1. And then a single by DeLauder in the third. That's it for Cleveland. They have been handcuffed by White Sox pitching, who gave up just 6 runs to the Astros in the wild card round of the two games. 1-1 from Burke. Check swing and a pitch outside, an appeal no. Fastball missing, it's 2-1. And Houston had a total of 11 hits in the two games.
1: Now this pitching staff run by Will Venable, he is pushing all the right buttons in the bullpen.
0: 2-1, swing and a bouncer to first, handled behind the bag by Murakami, ranging toward the line. Fields and throws to the pitcher, Burke at the bag, covering for out number 2.
1: But we're going to probably see Burke on a short leash after this inning. Don't know how available Hagen Smith or Grant Taylor are going to be. I guarantee you Will Venable knows that answer, and we are probably going to get Grant Taylor for about 2 innings. So the Guardians better get something done quick.
0: Angel Martinez, 0 for 2. Strikeout and a flyout. 2 down, bottom of the 6-4-2 White Sox. Burke delivers. And that's down and away, 95 for ball 1. A bullpen this year that threw the most innings in baseball. White Sox relievers threw 766 innings. Fouled away by Martinez off to the left. And it's in the first row of the top deck up above the Guardians dugout, 1-1. They also had the most strikeouts by relief pitchers in baseball. 1-1. Burke, the pitch. Swing and a miss. Healthy cut. Martinez lost his helmet in the process of that mighty swing at a fastball. It's 1-2. And the White Sox are the second team in Major League history to get more innings from relief pitchers than starters this year. The 1-2. Swing and a miss. Elevating a fastball. Martinez strikes out. 1-2-3. go the Guardians. Fifth strikeout for Burke. Only the 2019 Tampa Bay Rays on that list with the White Sox for more innings from relievers and starters. We're through six in game two. 4-2 White Sox. This is the American League Division Series on ESPN Radio and the ESPN app presented by Gusto.
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1: Back here in our Granger studios, another ALDS game two coming, Yankees and Rays. Yankees trying to find some offense down Aaron Judge. Spencer Jones hits in the cleanup spot tonight. Would he have believed it coming into the season?
4: I probably wouldn't have believed it. I mean, it's been a whirlwind experience. It's been a lot of fun. I've had a lot of friends reach out that are in baseball, not in baseball, and just tell me how excited they are. So I'd be able to represent my family or my community and all those people that have been there along the ride. It's been pretty incredible, and we're going to keep it rolling.
1: Yankees held the one hit in the game one loss, their fewest in a playoff game in franchise history. Cam Schlittler gets the ball for New York tonight. Freddie Peralta is opposite number for Tampa Bay. Coverage getting going in just around 6 minutes here on ESPN Radio and the ESPN app. Back third of the ball game in Cleveland. White Sox trying to go up 2-0 in the series. Back to Progressive Field with our team, Greg Olson and Roxy Bernstein.
0: All right, Nick, for the White Sox, four runs, six hits, an error. They've stranded five so far. For the Guardians, two runs on just two hits with an error. They've left four. As we go to the seventh, top of the order for the White Sox against Gattis, Antonacci, Teal, and Vargas. As the White Sox, a three-run sixth inning, and they now have the lead. Up one game to none in this best-of-five division series with Game 3 in Chicago Wednesday night. Gattis exclusively for the stretch, and the fastball is fouled back by Antonacci, who's 0-3. It's 0-1. The White Sox are looking to win yet another bullpen game. They're already the first team in Major League history to win three straight games in a postseason with their starter going four innings or fewer in each. One strike pitch, check swing, tapper, foul off to the left. It's 0-2 on Antonacci. And today would be the fourth straight game if they can win it, with their starter, Anthony Kay, only going a third of an inning. The starters so far have thrown just 10 innings in the four postseason games. 0-2 pitch, down and in to Antonacci, left-handed batter, lays off the slider. 1-2.
1: That's with Burke going four in game two. I mean, it's been utterly amazing to watch, and it's a lot of the same guys going back-to-back for the White Sox.
0: 1-2 pitch, and Antonacci takes it just off the outside. Gattis just missing with a slider in a two-ball, two-strike count. Activity in the bullpen. Foster Griffin, a lefty, is joined by Sean Armstrong, the righty, in the Cleveland pen. The pitch, Antonacci lines it to left, going over toward the line, coming in and diving and making the catch is Martinez. He thought it was going to carry a little bit further than it did, and then had to dive at the last second toward the line coming in, and outstretched makes the catch, one gone.
1: Yeah, ball's not hit very hard, flared to left, and just great range by Martinez, lays out and catches this ball about a foot and a half above the grass.
0: One out, Kyle Teal, singled and scored in the fourth. He is 1-3. Hunter Gattis the pitch. And that is down low to Teal, ball one. Cleveland got two in the first on a ground ball off the bat of Lowe that brought in Kwan. But then a throwing error by Sean Newcomb allowed Jose Ramirez to score on the play. And it was 2-0 Cleveland after one. 1-0 pitch. There's a strike to the outer half. Good slider from Gattis. It's 1-1. It stayed a 2-0 game until the fourth. Leadoff single by Teal. He scored on a single by Murakami. And it stayed 2-1 until that three-run six for the White Sox. The 1-1. And that is down low with a changeup. 2-1. Vargas, who was on deck, single to start the three-run rally. A two-run double by Braden Montgomery. And then an RBI single by Chase Meidroff. The pitch. Swing and a ball looped into shallow right. Coming in. Hangs up there for DeLauder, cutting over toward right center. And he hauls it in. Out number two.
1: Well, you're looking at Stephen Vogt, and I am doing exactly what he did in game one. I am going to my big-time arms, and here he comes to make a move right now.
0: Stephen Vogt headed toward the mound with Vargas due to bat. Two outs, nobody on here in the top of the seventh, and a pitching change for the Guardians. 4-2 White Sox, this is the American League Division Series on ESPN Radio and the ESPN app.
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6: Get back here in our Granger studios. The White Sox looking to go up 2-0 in the series tonight. Fell behind early, but rallied in the sixth. Braden Montgomery, the big blow right now. Two-run double down the right field line. Chase Meidroth adding an RBI single in that top of the sixth inning as well. Three spot for the Sox to get them in front. Now trying to close it out on the road. Reminder, the Yankees and the Rays, ALDS game two coming on the heels of this one. Coverage underway on ESPN Radio and the ESPN app. Back to Progressive Field with Greg Olson and Roxy Bernstein.
0: Nick, the new pitcher, the veteran Sean Armstrong. 41 appearances in the regular season, first here in the playoffs, 2-1 with a 4.58 ERA for Armstrong. His second tour of duty with Cleveland, he has made the rounds. Broke in with Cleveland in 2015, 3 years with Cleveland when they were the Indians. Went to the Mariners, Orioles, Tampa Bay, Marlins, back to Tampa, Cardinals, Cubs, Rangers, and now a second stint with Cleveland. Miguel Vargas has walked twice, singled, and scored. And he takes a strike as he started that three-run rally in the sixth with his base hit into left field.
1: Yeah, Armstrong throws a fastball about 31% of the time. Sweeper, cutter, two-seamer.
0: One strike pitch, and that's low and away with the cutter, 1-1 on Vargas. Right-handed batter. Gattis went an inning, and now Armstrong. First base side of the hill. Exclusively for the stretch. And the 1-1. Swinging a foul back by Vargas. Another cutter from Armstrong. It's 1-2.
1: So this is going to be Armstrong, if he gets this out, his last hitter. Got to believe a lefty's going to come up for Murakami, Grichuk, and then Pham.
0: 1-2. And that's low from Armstrong. A fastball. And it's 2-2 on Miguel Vargas here at two outs. 4-2 White Sox, top of the seventh inning. Armstrong, the pitch. Looped, foul, back into the right. And it made it over. Did, is that Ron Darling in the TV booth down there?
1: I think it is. I don't know if we have a catch.
0: 2-2 on Vargas. The pitch. Swing and a ball hit high into the air. Left field toward the corner. Moving over with room, Martinez. And he makes the catch about 15 feet fair and 10 feet in front of the warning track down the left field side. Three up, three down for the White Sox. We're stretching in Cleveland, going to the bottom of the seventh, bottom of the order, coming up for the Guardians. White Sox 4, Cleveland 2. 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
0: Here come the Guardians, last of the seventh inning, 4-2 White Sox. And for Cleveland, it'll be Bezzana, Bailey, Rocchio, the bottom of the order against Sean Burke, who entered in the bottom of the third. He has not allowed a hit since coming in. The only base runner that Burke has surrendered was a walk to Bezzana in the fourth. Left-handed batter is 0 for 1. Stands it on top of the plate. The right-hander Burke, the turn, the kick, the pitch. And that's a strike to the outer half with a cutter. It's 0-1. Cleveland has just two hits here in Game 2 after only three in Game 1. They were shut out in Game 1. Trailing at 4-2, bottom of the seventh inning. Burke, the one-strike pitch. And Bezzana takes low, a slider 1-1. Burke has thrown 61 pitches in relief. He started Game 2 in Houston last Wednesday, went four innings, struck out eight with no walks. Gave up three solo homers. 1-1. Bezzana takes a strike outside edge, 95. 1-2. Pena, Cam Smith, and Altuve homered off Burke in Game 2 of the wild card round. The motion, the 1-2 pitch. And Bezzana takes down and in, skipping out of the way of a cutter. And that one gets past the catcher, Teal. It's 2-2. Start stirring, but nobody throwing in the White Sox bullpen. 2-2 pitch on the way. Swing and a ball hit in the air. Playable right center. A towering fly ball. Roaming over as Doyle settles under it, waiting for it to come down. And he grabs it for out number one.
1: Now, if you're looking at Sean Burke and his demeanor on the mound, it looks like he is not able to throw anything for a strike. It's the biggest struggle. He's having the worst day. But right now, every time he throws a pitch that misses, he's spinning around, catching his breath, gathering, turning back around, getting the ball from the catcher, and then going back at it again. But no hits allowed so far.
0: Now Patrick Bailey swings at the first pitch and grounds it to second. Routine from Mydroth. One step to his right, and he throws out Bailey. And two outs now here in the bottom of the seventh.
1: Down to seven outs, this Guardians offense, and that one was very unproductive. Bailey sees one curveball, cannot lay off of it, and just rolls over a very routine ball to second base.
0: Now it's Brian Rocchio, a couple of flyouts, 0 for 2. Switch hitter batting left against Burke. And the way Burke is rolling, they might not need Grant Taylor tonight. The pitch, and that just missed off the outside, ball one. Fastball from the right-hander.
1: Well, each one of their wins so far, they've had somebody step up big in the bullpen. Now, two of them have been Grant Taylor.
0: 1-0 pitch. That is a strike at the knees. Slider from Burke. It's 1-1. Jordan Hicks has had a really good postseason so far out of that bullpen. 1-1 to Rocchio. Swing in the air. Behind second. Going out. Colson Montgomery, the shortstop, taking charge. And he makes the catch 20 feet into shallow center. And a 1-2-3 inning for Burke, who's retired 11 straight. We're through 7 in game 2. White Sox 4. Guardians 2. 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
0: We go to the 8th, Progressive Field, downtown Cleveland. And the Guardians in real trouble, down 4-2 here as we go to the 8th inning after the White Sox. Again, it's a short series. It's a best of 5. Chicago comes in here, wins game 1, trailing a 3-run 6th, now has them in front 4-2 here in game 2. And they will host game 3 on Wednesday night at Raitt Field on the south side of Chicago.
1: Yeah, you know, you start looking at it, going to, I was asking Stephen Vogt, the bat's stale, you tip your cap to the pitching, and he goes, I think it was a little bit of each, and so far, the bats are still stale, and I'm still looking at some of this White Sox pitching going, you got to tip your cap, Burke has been lights out. But what a wasted effort by Gavin Williams.
0: 11 strikeouts in 5 innings. and gave way, giving up two runs. And right now, Eric Sobrowski's on the hook for the loss. Should this lead hold for the White Sox? Middle third of the order, Murakami, Grichuk, Doyle for the White Sox against Armstrong, who continues on the mound. The first pitch is grounded on one hop to first. Speared on a backhand by Lowe. Underhands to Armstrong, hustling over to first base, and one pitch takes care.
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0: that one down the left field line toward the corner, the upper reaches of the first deck. And it's 1-1 on Grichik, and he's made the rounds. Cardinals, Blue Jays, Rockies, Angels, Diamondbacks, Royals, Yankees, now White Sox. Swinging a foul straight back on a sweeper that was elevated.
1: So we got two guys right now that are facing each other that have about a combined 20 got teams. And if you're playing Immaculate Grid tomorrow, look for Grichik and Armstrong.
0: Here comes the 1-2. Swing and a pop-up foul behind the plate. Bailey watches it sail back into the crowd. Well, you'd be a nice answer for a lot of those Immaculate Grid boxes.
1: Yeah, I fit.
0: You got a number of teams on your resume.
1: 9. If you count Kansas City twice, 10. I count them twice. They were different years.
0: Well, you were here briefly also with Cleveland. 1-2 pitch. Swing and a miss. Got him chasing the sweeper. 2 outs here in the top of the 8th inning, and that will bring up Brenton Doyle, his first at bat of game 2.
1: Armstrong doing a nice job. It's not a high velocity guy, but really, really plus slider that opponents are hitting, or they're calling it a sweeper, but opponents are hitting 133 this year off of that slider slash sweeper.
0: The righty Armstrong swinging a miss at another sweeper. It's 0-1 on the right-handed batting Doyle. Started in center, went 0-4 in game 1. Picked up at the deadline for a couple of prospects from the Rockies. One strike pitch to Doyle. Lays off the sweeper down and away. Gold gloves in 2023 and 24 for Doyle. In fact, in 2023, he registered a throw of 106 miles an hour.
1: That's unbelievable.
0: From center field, the 1-1. Swing and a miss. Again, the sweeper, it's 1-2.
1: That is unbelievable.
0: 106 miles an hour he threw a baseball.
1: Yeah, they get a little bit of a running start, but it's still 106.
0: 1-2. Swing and a weak grounder over the mound. Near second base to his right, backhanded by Bazzana. Crossing over and throws out Doyle at first on a close play. Bazzana showing off that range, fielding it, momentum, carrying him to left side of the infield, throwing across his body. He gets Doyle in a 1-2-3 inning for Armstrong. We go to the bottom of the 8th, the top of the order coming up for the Guardians. White Sox lead at 4-2. This is the American League Division Series on ESPN Radio and the ESPN app, presented by Gusto.
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0: We move along to the home half of the 8th with Greg Olson, Nick DeLuca, the studios, John Martin, our producer, Ryan Oler, our engineer, Roxy Bernstein with you, Progressive Field in Cleveland, game 2 of this ALDS. White Sox up.

0: 1-0 in the series, and a three-run sixth has him in front 4-2 as we go to the bottom of the eighth inning. The Guardians have just two hits tonight after only three in game one. Top of the order, Juan Ramirez DeLauder against Sean Burke here in the last of the eighth inning. Stephen Kwan singled and scored back in the first. He is 1-for-3 here in game two. As they look toward the White Sox bullpen, Grant Taylor is beginning to get warm. After the four-inning save in game one on Saturday. Left-handed batting Kwan. Burke, the motion, the pitch. And Kwan takes a strike of the knees. 0-1 the count on Stephen Kwan. So Taylor has given that bullpen length. Warming, the one strike pitch, that's high. 1-1. And it's crazy to think of the disparity. Look, we're only in the division series round. But when the White Sox won the World Series in 2005, their bullpen threw the entire postseason 21 innings. The entire postseason. The pitch. And it just missed off the outside to Kwan, not by much, with a slider. And it's 2-1. And the bullpen already has thrown 24 innings in this postseason. And this is game number four. The kick from Burke, the 2-1 to Kwan. He was fooled by the cutter down and in, could not hold up. And it's 2-2 on Kwan.
1: Well, we're in a different world. You got more?
0: Not right now.
1: That was good.
0: 2-2 pitch on the way. Swing and a ball lined to left, over and in toward the line. And leaping out and making the catch, reaching up and across his body. Antonacci almost overran it. Came over and in and had to recover at the last second, lunging up to make the catch. And Kwan is retired, one out.
1: Well, this route's going to look like a zigzag. He started coming in. This ball was hit harder and had more carry to left. And he was able to adjust his route and get back and make a stab at it, or else that's at least a stand-up double.
0: Now it's Jose Ramirez, and he bats left against Burke, who drops the curve in there for a strike. Ramirez 0-for-2 with a walk and a run here in game two. Looking for his first hit of this postseason. One strike pitch, and that's just off the outside from Burke, 95. It's 1-1. Burke has retired 12 straight since issuing a walk to Bazzano, the only base runner against Sean Burke. 1-1 pitch. Swing and a grounder pulled sharply foul that skips into the Chicago dugout. And it's 1-2.
1: Burke, 12 straight batters, retired, 4 ground outs, 6 fly outs, 5 punch outs.
0: 1-2, and that's down and in to Ramirez, who's saying it hit his foot. And he's pointing toward the plate umpire, Gabe Morales, to hit my back foot. And he's looking into the dugout. Stephen Vogt says, hang on a sec, as they're checking to review it. And they will challenge this. It is a challenge from the Guardians.
2: Cleveland is challenging the call of no hit by pitch.
0: And that's the crew chief, Todd Titchener.
1: I don't think it did. It was close.
0: The back left foot of Ramirez.
1: Oof. That one was a little bit closer.
0: As you're looking at replays in our booth here on the monitor.
1: Yeah, I think it did.
0: I think it did, actually. There is one angle where it's pretty clear that it hit the tip, the back left foot of Ramirez, the tip of that spike.
1: Yeah, and it's one angle. Every other angle does not really show it very clearly. But in that one, you could see his obvious toe.

0: Toes or shoe moving just a little bit.
1: And the ball changes direction also. It doesn't continue on its path. It angles back in toward the catcher, Teal, instead of going on that same plane toward the foot of Ramirez.
0: This one's close, though. I mean, they got one angle where you can see it. The rest of them, I don't see that movement in the shoe.
1: This is a challenge from the Guardians.
2: To call the field stands, it is not a hit by pitch.
1: Whoa.
2: Cleveland has one challenge remaining.
1: It stands. Unsuccessful challenge. It is a ball. And Jose Ramirez, the at-bat, will continue a 2-2 count. On one replay, it looked pretty clear that it hit the foot. But some of the others, I will say, in defense of the umpiring crew and the review room, it
0: really didn't.
1: It was tough to tell.
0: Yeah. Yeah, I could have went either way on that call.
1: Since the call on the field was no hit by pitch, it stands. They didn't have conclusive evidence to change it. 2-2 and Ramirez one out. Burke delivers. And Ramirez swing and a miss at a fastball. And Burke with a strikeout, his sixth. And there's two outs here in the bottom of the eighth inning.
0: Well, big call, because that would have put the tying run at the plate. Instead, Ramirez chases a four-seam fastball up out of the zone.
1: Now it's Chase DeLauder with two outs and nobody on. Single in the third, the last hit for Cleveland. He is 1-for-3. Two outs, bottom of the eighth. Burke swing and a miss at the curve from the right-hander. It's 0-1. 13 straight retired by Sean Burke. Pitch number 80 for the White Sox right-hander. The one-strike pitch, and DeLauder takes strike two to the outside corner. Another curve. Sean Burke is carving him up here. The 0-2 on the way. And that's way high, not close from Burke. It's 1-2 over through the fastball.
0: I mean, but the White Sox just getting rock star appearances out of their bullpen. Guys getting length, and Burke doing it right here. Yeah, I realize he's a starter, but man, he has been lights out.
1: 1-2, and that's low. A curveball missing to Chase DeLauder. It's two balls and two strikes.
0: As I'm sure that you know, because you know everything.
1: That's not true.
0: You're the ultimate research guy.
1: You give me too much credit.
0: Every time the White Sox win a playoff series, they win the World Series. 1906.
1: 2-2 pitch, line the other way and sinking. And Tanachi has to play it on a bounce toward the line. On one hop, rifles it in. And the first hit by the Guardians since DeLauder in the third inning. And he singles the other way with two outs in the last of the eighth. And here comes Will Venable.
0: Just a fastball up out of the zone. DeLauder able to stay back and drives it to left. Antonacci elects to kind of play that one easy. Gets the ball in. And Will Venable can't wait to go get Grant Taylor.
1: 5 1/3 innings from Burke, who is clearly losing it after retiring 13 straight. Gave up a two-out hit. But Will Venable taking no chances and going to the bullpen. The tying run coming to the plate for Cleveland. Two outs, bottom of the eighth. White Sox 4, Guardians 2. This is the American League Division Series on ESPN Radio and the ESPN app.
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5: Nick Grant Taylor comes in. Two outs, a runner at first. 4-2 White Sox. Joe Adell the batter, DeLauder the base runner. Taylor threw 42 pitches in a four-inning save. 34 strikes on Saturday, comes in with two outs in the eighth, and the right-hander's pitch is hit in the air. Deep left center field, going back, Doyle at the wall, at the track, looks up, off the top of the wall, around third, DeLauder will score. Joe Adell speeding toward third, and he dives in with an RBI triple. 4-3 White Sox.
6: Joe Adell had been 0-for. He had punched out every at-bat. Well, he had seen Grant Taylor twice in game one, struck out twice. One on a fastball, one on a curveball. This time he gets a four-seam fastball top of the zone, hits it off the deepest part of the ballpark.
5: It hit three-quarters of the way up that wall, just to the left of dead center, that 19-foot-high wall. The tying run at third, two outs. Nathaniel Lowe, the batter. The left-handed hitter swings in the air to left field, going over toward the line. Antonacci on the move at the rim of the warning track, and he makes the catch to retire the side. The Guardians came that close to tying it. They get a run on two hits. They leave a runner. We go to the ninth in a one-run game. 4-3 White Sox. 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
9: For 50 years, Sherrod Brown voted how he was told. 1975 to today, different presidents, different issues, but Sherrod Brown's vote never changed. Higher taxes, Brown voted for them. Open borders, Brown voted for them. Sex changes, for kids. Sherrod Brown supported that too. When Washington Democrats needed Brown's vote, he gave it every time. Sherrod Brown voted with Biden, 97%. Schumer, 95. Bernie Sanders, 92. That was the Democrat Party he joined 50 years ago. But times have changed. Now extremists are taking over. They're not asking for your vote. They're coming for your country. And Sherrod Brown will fall in line. He always does. Sherrod Brown, times changed. His vote never does. 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SLFPAC.org. SLF PAC is responsible for the content of this ad.
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